0: Braves have won 7 in a row. They won 10 over the Rockies, 3-2. At the Little League World Series, Nevada fell to Curaçao, 11-2 in the championship game. At the U.S. Open, Jesse Pegula's advanced to the second round on the women's side. Neil Medvedev on the men's side.
1: Hey, it's Michelle Smallman, and coming up Monday, we'll react to week one of the college football season, plus breakdown cutdown day in the NFL, and which move shocked us the most. It's Unsportsmanlike, 6 a.m. Eastern, right here on ESPN Radio, ESPN2, and ESPNU.

0: NBA, which we're doing as we move through the offseason. Joining me from Dallas, Texas is Ben McMahon.
1: Howdy, partners.
0: No longer joining us from Dallas, Texas is Clay Thompson, McMahon. He is out.
1: Yeah, bought a house here with Meg the Stallion last year, and the relationship didn't last. I don't know who's got the house, but Clay is back to a place where he can, I don't know, I think he can take the boat to work in Miami, can he not?
0: He can. Listen, man, like, this is an all-time record early podcast for story time. Presented by SoFi. Get your money right. This is really not my story. It's Tracy McGrady's story that he told me about when the Heat tried to sign him for, remember the year that that Grant Hill and Tim Duncan were free agents and there was that crazy year. The Magic ended up getting Tracy McGrady and Grant Hill. Well, Pat Riley was trying to make that deal happen. And, so when McGrady went on his recruiting visit to Miami, he took him over to Alonzo Mourning's house. Alonzo Mourning had a house on the bay. I don't think it was on the ocean. I think it was on the bay or the intercoastal, whatever you call it there. I think further up north it's called the intercoastal, but it's Biscayne Bay down in Miami. And so they hung out at Mourning's house in Riley. The way the story, I think, goes, if I don't have it 100% right, feel free to correct me.
1: Listen, you've never got it 100% right on these stories, but that's part of the fun.
0: I know. So I think Riley, went away, dropped him off, and they were hung out, and they're talking about playing for the Heat. You know, Mourning has always been a closer for the Heat. Even when he left and came back, he was the guy that they brought to the LeBron meeting in Cleveland, where the story goes, he got into tears talking about what the Miami Heat had meant to him in his career. He was retired by then, but so Mourning was sort of like their closer with contracts. So apparently when it was, McGrady thought that was over, but they weren't going out the front. They went out the back, and there was this speedboat there. And the speedboat pulls out and goes flying down Biscayne Bay past American Airlines Arena, as it was known there, past all the Star Island and all the Miami mansions on there, glory. I'm sure it was a glorious Miami day in July, and all the way down to Riley's house, which he sold years ago, but it was an incredible estate that he called Casa Riley. It was like this, amazing, bayfront estate. He lives, I think, in an apartment complex now. I mean, the penthouse. But and so Riley was been waiting for him. There's your tour of Miami, buddy. And, had the contract offer. And T-Mac picked the Magic because he was from the Orlando area. But yes, you definitely, Clay definitely would have the option. There's a dot, a little, I'm making fun of my lack of nautical knowledge, a port, a port's the wrong word, but there's a hookup. You can pull right next to Kasaya Center.
1: Oh, Captain Clay, baby. He's back.
0: Yeah. He can go right. It's not even ceremonial. I remember, so one of the big days in Miami every year is the marathon day. And it would be on a Sunday. And when LeBron was playing there, they would always, it was a Sunday, in February, and there was ABC afternoon games. So I remember one time the way for the television crew stayed at a hotel on Key Biscayne. I'm sorry, Brickell Key, which the hotel has now been imploded. That's a different story, but you can look it up. They'd stay in that hotel, and the traffic was so bad in downtown Miami to get to the arena that they figured there was no way you can get there by car for this noon tip-off or 12:30 tip-off. I think it was against the Bulls, if I remember correctly. And so Derrick Rose and the Bulls, that was a big rivalry game back then. And so the way that Mike Breen and Doris Burke and Jeff Van Gundy and Mark Jackson got to the arena, they sent a boat to pick up the hotel. It had to happen, McMahon. They couldn't get down Biscayne Boulevard. It was,
1: you gotta do what you gotta do. Have you returned to a boat since the Great Spill?
0: I did. Okay. So
1: the ribs survived, stayed on your feet.
0: This is not a setup. You didn't know this. I am currently nursing
1: Oh no.
0: A wound on my knee. It's gotten better.
1: From a bow?
0: My wife was very, so look, like 3-4 years ago, I fell on a boat in the Bahamas and cracked a rib. I still am appreciative, by the way, to the Lakers medical staff who gave me an x-ray, like a couple of days later because I was in a lot of pain. So it was when we were just recently in Italy and we were going on a boat. My wife was petrified because McMahon, not only was it on that particular occasion, I was literally on the dock getting onto the boat and I slipped and fell into a pole, like the mast or whatever. In this case, and I mean, that was embarrassing enough. But in this case, to get to the boat we were taking, you know, and by the way, I have gone on numerous boats since then. It wasn't you know, but
1: don't feel self-conscious.
0: This boat, you had to take a boat to get to the boat.
1: Okay.
0: So there was multiple different.
1: So you were on it. You were going on a yacht.
0: No, it wasn't a yacht. It was a nice little boat. Mm-hmm. Anyway, that boat was too big to pull up to the dock that we were leaving in Italy, and so I had to get a boat. So there was so many different transfers from the dock to the launch to the main boat, and I navigated all that just fine. But when I went swimming on the boat, McMahon, as I was getting back up onto the boat, I slipped and suffered a knee injury, which was quite bloody.
1: Oh, Lordy.
0: So, yeah.
1: That's okay.
0: It's still getting better. It's like 3 weeks removed.
1: I almost chopped my big left toe off putting a pool lounge chair together. Dropped it on my toe, and it was squirting blood. So that was a while back.
0: Anyway, summer league. Clay, I'm sure, has no such problems getting on and off his boat.
1: Oh, so. No. Clay, smooth as can be.
0: Would the same boat go? Did the same boat go from San Francisco to Texas, or did he have a different boat in Dallas on the lake?
1: I don't think he ever brought a boat to the lakes here. I think he might have rented a boat. I'm almost certain his boat, I think he took it down to L.A.
0: Okay.
1: Because remember, there was the game where they played the Lakers. Is the front end of a back-to-back. And then he was ruled out the next morning. And then sometime in the afternoon, he went from out to in. You know, like he was out on the official injury report, and then they changed. It was like, I forgot what it was, like a rest or whatever. And then what happened was he went out on the water, jumped in the water. He was with his co-captain at the time. May and you know
0: that's the thing. Like I'm not on. Like I, we may be way out of line. We may be way behind. This all may have been taken care of on on the internets. But as I recall, his boat was called the SS Stallion.
1: He did.
0: So,
1: I
0: don't know what happened to the SS Stallion.
1: This is when he went out and took a ride on the Stallion, got wet, decided he was ready to go, and came out and had 23 points. Actually, one of his best games in a Mavericks uniform. That next night. But look, man, to get back to the basketball side of things.
0: Yes, like, please, let's do.
1: Clearly, things did not go Clay's way in Dallas. He signed up for one situation and ended up very soon in a completely different one. He signed up to get spoon-fed wide-open threes by arguably the best creator in the league. And then they went and traded Luka Doncic, right? And so, like, if Clay would have known they were going to trade Luka midway through his first season of a 3-year deal, he would have gone elsewhere. If they didn't know he was going to trade Luka to the Lakers, he would have signed with the Lakers, who offered him more money.
0: Well, I don't remember what the Lakers offered him, but if you remember, I think the Warriors offered him 2 years and $48 million, so 24 a year.
1: That was as an extension, if I recall correctly.
0: Correct. Yes. I mean, I don't, you know, maybe not at the very end, but he had that option. He turned that down. And then the Mavericks signed him for 3 and 50.
1: Yeah. Three for like 51. And look, this deal with the Heat is, it works out to 2 for about 11.5.
0: Let's go over the money in a second. But, just to finish your thought about how this didn't work out the way the Mavericks or Clay thought so.
1: Again, he was coming in to hopefully be the final piece on a team that was arguably, or they felt, a shooter away from being able to give the Celtics a real series in the finals, and then the most inexplicable trade in NBA history changed everything.
0: Yeah, he shot 39% the last 2 years in Dallas.
1: Yeah, and you know, he's just at this point in his career, he's a shooting specialist. He used to be an amazing, like, Hall of Fame two-way wing. He used to be one of the best wing defenders in the league, as well as one of the best shooters in NBA history, and a guy who could do a little bit off the dribble and, you know, whatever. He can't do anything off the dribble anymore. You know, you got to protect him defensively now, and instead of being a guy who you can put on the other team's best perimeter score. But the Heat are as desperate for shooting as Enes Kanter is for attention.
0: Oh, no.
1: And so, like Clay on a, you know, relatively low cost deal does make sense for Miami, because he can still catch and shoot. He's still got a quick release. He's still a guy who you're sure not going to leave him alone out on the wing or in the corner.
0: Yeah. So last year he made the transition to being a bench player. That was a, that was a bit of a clunky thing that had to happen. So not only was he not playing with Luka, he was no longer starting, which needed to happen in his career.
1: It did. And honestly, I thought it might be an issue. He handled it like a total pro. Like Clay, he was a total pro in Dallas. Now, could he get a little moody or whatever, depending on if shots are far or not? Sure. He didn't gripe, didn't moan about coming off the bench. He understood it was a rebuild. He kind of poured himself into trying to be like a good vet for Cooper Flagg. Nobody in Dallas can complain about the way Clay conducted himself, that's for sure.
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0: So McMahon, this was a real negotiation, and we know it was a negotiation because of how much money Clay gave up.
1: I believe Mike Scotto was the first to report. He gave up $9.8 million. And look, a typical buyout in the NBA is the guy gives up what he's getting, right? He gave up significantly more than he's getting from Miami.
0: Also, 9.8, I don't know for sure.
1: I can tell you.
0: Go ahead.
1: Go on. What are you going to say?
0: The number 9.8.
1: So this is according to Bobby Marks numbers. That gets the Mavericks to where they are $12.1 million under the tax. Now, why is that number important? They have their non-taxpayer mid-level, which is, 12.04. So basically, instead of having Clay's $17.5 million as an expiring, they save a bunch of they get out of the tax, and they basically have opened up to where their mid-level exception, their full mid, or I'm sorry, the non-taxpayer mid-level exception can function as a trade exception.
0: Right, because your mid-level exception, just to be clear, for years it was just something you could use to sign a player or multiple players. You could break it up into pieces. In the current CBA, you can now use it as a trade exception. You can now use that mid-level as to take in players. And that was clearly the threshold, because my point is, 9.8 million isn't just, it's kind of a random number. How much did he give up? 5 million. How much did he give up? 7 million. The Mavericks clearly wanted that $9.8 million number. That was that because it enables them to have that full mid-level to use.
1: Right. And for the Mavericks to buy him out, they had to benefit from it. It had to help them as they're trying to put together.
0: Right. And it's not just about saving the money. I mean, certainly anybody will take free $10 million savings, but there was specifically something the Mavericks were holding the line on, and it was to get to that number. Okay, that's number one.
1: And so for Clay, it also is worth $4+ million to basically put himself in a position where he felt like he had
0: to. Let's take the full 360-degree view of it. So the Heat signed him to a 2-year deal worth about $11.5 million. The first year of this deal is $5.6 million, I believe. And so the thing about it is, like, if he were going from another team, like, let's say, the Lakers to the Heat, you could say, well, there's no state income tax in Florida, and, it's actually admitted. In this case, it's a straight $4 million give up because there's no state income tax in Texas. So Clay really wanted to get out of it. And the reason that the Heat did something somewhat interesting. So after they acquired Giannis Antetokounmpo, they were sitting there with Andrew Wiggins on a player option. And one of the things that I and a lot of other people thought that they would do is that they would get Wiggins to bypass that player option and negotiate a brand new multi-year contract that took his salary down in the first year of the deal to enable them some more maneuvering. His salary this year is $28 million. So it was like, well, he could opt out of that and they could negotiate downward. The Heat did something pretty interesting. And it just shows you that they're pretty savvy, the Heat.
1: The front office knows what it's doing.
0: Right. So they I take that back. His salary this year is $30 million. It was $28 last year. It's $30 million this year. So the Heat told Wiggins, go ahead and pick up that contract option. And he did for $30 million. And then they gave him a new 2-year extension on top of that for $34 million. So what that means is that Wiggins' contract is going to fall way down after this year. In fact, let me get the exact numbers, what it's going to be.
1: 16.15 and 17.32.
0: So his contract goes in half, basically, year over year. Why would they do that, McMahon? I think it's because if the Heat had more room under the apron, then they would have to be moved into bidding wars with players. If they only have a certain amount of money, they only have a certain amount of money. Like, listen, you want to come play in Miami? We've only got $5 million to give you. That's what we have. we're not trying to negotiate. So, and look, it works. Klay Thompson wanted to be in Miami. He liked the idea of playing on that team and the role that they had. And to do it, he was willing to take a haircut.
1: Listen, Clay wants to get good looks at threes in high volume on a team that has a chance to contend. That's when he left Golden State. That's exactly what he was looking for. That's why he came to Dallas.
0: And if the team and if the place is in a place where there's nice boating options, that wouldn't be
1: even better. And right. Yeah, and that's obviously the other part of the equation here is, listen, there are certain franchises that in these kind of situations, they're always going to be attractive. And at the top of that list is that the Lakers and the Heat.
0: Well, look, I'm just going to say this, that Andrew Wiggins and Klay Thompson at one point were under contract for like $48 million combined this year. Okay. Now, granted, next year is a player option on Klay. I have no idea what will happen, but the Heat have now got them into a situation where they've got them this year for $35 million. So they've already maneuvered nicely there. And then next year, Wiggins and Thompson are potentially under contract for $23-24 million.
1: $22 million.
0: I am. And so when you've got Giannis Antetokounmpo and Bam Adebayo combining to earn like $110 million next year, maybe it's even more than that. The way that you, and this is reality for all teams. You've got to find ways on the margins. And this is the Heat trying to work on the margins.
1: And they've added two legitimate high-volume three-point shooters this summer.
0: Exactly. By the way,
1: Hardaway and Thompson.
0: And they got Hardaway for $6 million. So look at this. When after the Giannis trade happened, people were saying they've got to get shooting. They've got to get shooting. Well, Klay made 202 threes last year. Klay played 69 games last year. He made 202 three-pointers. Tim Hardaway played 80 games last year, made 224 three-pointers. I have no idea how many games they're going to play this season. They're both in their 30s. I have no idea how many threes they're going to hit. But these two guys combined hit 227 three-pointers last year, 226 three-pointers last year, and the Heat got them for $11 million or $12 million combined. That's just good business. You know, and if you're going to have Bam and Giannis, how do you get out of that? And also I'll point out, you know, the Wiggins thing. Wiggins had a very good three-point shooting season last year. Wiggins, let me see here.
1: 41%, I believe.
0: That's his career high. He made 138 three-pointers. So between the three of them, and again, this is last year not playing together. They were playing on three different teams. I'm not saying they're going to get this same amount, but last year between the three of them, they made 564 threes.
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1: I'm Ed Bankett. It is cutdown day in the NFL. Teams were scheduled to get their rosters down to the minimum 2.5 hours ago. But in L.A., the Rams have made a key addition. Aaron Donald is returning, saying in a release, "I'm back." He comes back on a one-year deal. And according to ESPN's Adam Schefter and the NFL Network's Ian Rappaport, deals worth $20 million with incentives that could increase Donald's pay to $30 million. The Titans have waived quarterback Will Levis. He was a second-round pick for the team in 2023. Micah Parsons goes on the PUP list for the Packers. He'll miss at least the first four games of the season. Green Bay running back Josh Jacobs and Denver linebacker Jonathan Cooper have been placed on the league's exempt list. The Browns have placed quarterback Dylan Gabriel in injury reserve and will keep their other three quarterbacks. And the Steelers are keeping four quarterbacks on their roster. Out of baseball on ESPN Radio, it's the Cubs and Reds at Wrigley Field after a rain delay. It is 2-0 in favor of Chicago as they bat in the top of the third inning. Earlier, the Astros maintained their two-game lead in the AL West race.
2: He has a tying run off second, the 0-1. And Wade hits it in the air and pretty deep to right. Back on it is Binns at the wall, looking up. See you later! Pinch hit, two-run homer for LaMotte Wade Jr. And the Astros are on top by a score of 4-3. He hit that off the facing of the second deck.
1: That call from KBME 790 AM as Houston beats New York 6-3, and with the Rangers beating the Brewers 7-4, Texas remains two games behind Houston. In the Little League World Series, Nevada falls to Curaçao 11-2 in this afternoon's championship game.
3: Hey, it's Michelle Smallman, and coming up Monday from the NFL preseason to week one in college football and everything in between, we'll react to it all during my Upon Further Review. 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

0: I don't think you can say that the Heat have a problem with three-point shooting anymore. Now, it's got to play out.
1: Yeah, and Fontecchio is a solid three-point shooter. Davion Mitchell wasn't a high-volume three-point shooter. He shot it well last year. Mitchell, of those guys, he's the one where I do think that teams will still kind of live with him getting decent.
0: He shot 40%, but he only took three a game. So you're probably
1: he made 90
0: right
1: for the season. And honestly, you know, and then some of the, like, they're young guys that they hope become big time players for him. Nikola Jovic shot at 27%. That's not great.
0: Well, Jovic has been one of these guys. 32%. This is why I could never work in a front office of the NBA.
1: Because you loved his contract when he signed it?
0: No, not the contract. I loved him as a player. I watched him play in the 2023 World Cup for Serbia, and he was awesome. And I loved everything he did, and if I worked for a team, I would have run back to my GM and said, you've got to get Nikola Jovic. Get him at all costs. And they haven't been able to, they signed with that contract extension, and they haven't been able to play him, basically.
1: You know, he's 23 years old. It's not like it's time to put his gravestone up or anything, but.
0: No, of course. It's just, yeah. And notice they did this Giannis deal, and the Bucks pretty much had their pick of anybody on the roster who wasn't named Bam Adebayo. And they ended up, you know, they didn't do that deal. You know, he wasn't in the deal.
1: Yeah, and listen, the Mavericks didn't want to trade Clay for him. You know, I like the contract's not looking good now, but again, he's 23 years old. But him and Larson are both, at this point, not threats from three-point range. But they added a bunch of veteran shooting. Bobby Portis Jr. is a three-point threat for sure. I think the shooting is, you know, again, you're counting on older guys to stay healthy and all that kind of stuff, and hopefully with some of these guys to not further decline. But the shooting they've addressed, the biggest concern now, I think, on their roster is probably actually playmaking.
0: I agree.
1: You know, Giannis is as for a power forward, is obviously an elite playmaker, but you know, Davion Mitchell's not a playmaker. They don't have a lot of playmaking outside of Giannis at this point.
0: Let's sort of assess where Miami is on their roster, and then we'll do Dallas a little bit too here. So Miami now, with this deal, they have $5 million under the first apron, and they are hard capped at the first apron because they traded out, they traded for more money than they sent out in the Giannis deal. So they're, you know, they're hard capped at it. There's a bunch of different things that trigger hard capping the first apron, and this is one of them. And so they've got two roster spots left, and they've got $5 million total. That's all they can spend. And that's one of the reasons why they had to get Clay, you know, until they signed Clay, they had three roster spots left. Now they have to fill one. You can leave the 15th open, and the Heat may end up leaving the 15th open for a while just to see what happens. They have been attached to Nick Richards, who has, you know, is a third string center. Wouldn't surprise me if he, you know, he'll go there sort of on the minimum. But I do think that they will be looking because, the other guy, sort of the other guard they have that we haven't talked about other than Larson is Drew Smith, who's a point guard, but he's more of a combo guard. And so you're right. I do think that Miami will be on the lookout for ball handling, and it may not happen in October. Like, they may just be on the lookout for somebody who springs forward during the year, which is why the 15th roster spot may either be left open or a straight non-guarantee. So, but the other thing I want to just point out, just because we know it'll be a topic of conversation. For example, there's still players becoming contract extension eligible. I think by next week, you'll start to see Steph Curry's name come up because starting on the 29th of August, he's extension eligible for his contract. I have argued that it's possible that, or it should be at least considered, and I'm sure it is being considered, that Clay not sign, or that Steph not sign his contract extension right now. Of course, if he wants to sign his contract extension right now, he can get 2 years and I think $140 million. Obviously, if that's what he says he wants, you're going to give it to him. But if he doesn't sign his contract extension right now, the Warriors could have over $100 million in salary cap space next summer because he, Jimmy Butler, and Draymond are all in the last years of their contracts, and Kristaps Porzingis' deal is not fully guaranteed. And it's not that I'm thinking the Steph's going to take a LeBron deal, but you're going to get the contract whenever you want it. Why not leave optionality open? But anyway, that we will talk about in the coming days. Giannis doesn't become contract extension eligible until January 6th. And so he can sign for 3 years and $214 million if he opts into the player option he's got for next year. And so that's one way to go. If he declines the option and does a whole new deal, which, you know, if that's what he wants to do, the Heat are probably not going to fight him on it. It's 4 years and $275 million. McMahon, let me do the math on that. Way above my ability.
1: It's almost 70 a year.
0: 69 a year.
1: That's a nice contract.
0: Bobby says that if he actually picks up the option and then signs for three more seasons, he can get a hair more money. So he may actually do that. But whether the Heat try to get some maneuvering on that'll be interesting to see how that goes. But just should just be known that Giannis's extension, which the reason he said he was, you know, cool with going to the Heat was that the intent of signing an extension. And when the Heat traded all that stuff to get him, the intent is to sign him to an extension. Just know that it can't happen until January.
1: Yeah, the intent to sign an extension, but also the reason that he's cool with going to the Heat is because he felt like it was possible to contend there. And you know, then you get into the conversation of do you max out on what you can make, or do you, as we've seen with Brunson, as we've seen with Wembanyama, work with the franchise where, you know, you leave some kind of flexibility?
0: It'd be interesting. Well, we'll just see how that plays out, but it's months away from now. And I will say this, like the Heat may not win all their games. Some of these moves may backfire, whatever. You know, they may have plans that go awry. They may be counting on guys who don't deliver. I can go on and on. The unknowns of basketball. But one thing I will tell you with certainty, McMahon, is no one's going to outthink the Miami Heat. The execution might not happen, but it won't be because they're outthought.
1: They've spent the last several years plotting to get a superstar who would give them a chance to put a contender around him, and they pulled that off with Giannis. So they've pulled off the hardest part, and there's work to be. And they'll be an interesting team this year. I don't see them being a bona fide contender. Maybe I'll be wrong. Maybe they'll surprise me. Obviously, a lot of that, frankly, depends on, does Giannis play 62 games? Does he play 75, like, I don't know. But there's at least hope for the Heat of being a relevant team in the playoff picture again. And that hadn't been the case for a handful of years.
0: Right. Okay. Now, let's take a look at the Mavericks after this has happened. You mentioned that the Mavericks have $12 million of their mid-level exception. They also have $12 million below the luxury tax. It's fascinating how that all lined up with this buyout, but their roster is full. There's two players I'm looking forward to when you go to Mavericks Media Day that we get updates on. One is obviously Kyrie, who's, he's going to be 18, 19 months off of his torn ACL at the start of training camp.
1: Yeah, March 24. And, you know, look, this is one of those deals where if the Mavericks were a competitive team last year, I think Kyrie probably would have come back late in the season. They weren't, so it made no sense for anybody for Kyrie to come back. But he's been, you know, he's been going full go this summer, and he should be ready to, I don't know, I can't sit here and tell you if there'll be rust or not, but I think you get a healthy Kyrie Irving.
0: Yeah. The other is Derek Lively, who has had, unfortunately, a series of foot injuries and was shut down early last season and has been out 9 or 10 months coming off of a foot surgery. And look, the Mavericks have a bunch of big men, including Santi Aldama, who they traded for this offseason. But Lively was a significant force in their finals team. And, you know, how he looks, you know, he was a super athlete, big man. And, you know, we don't like any bigs with foot problems, but especially a guy whose whole game is predicated on his quickness. So lively, yeah,
1: quickness coming, and leaping ability.
0: Correct. So also seeing where Lively is, you know, maybe not on day one of the season, but what his prognosis is also relatively important to the Mavs.
1: Yeah, you would love to be able to pencil in 22-year-old Derek Lively as a long-term piece of the foundation. You've obviously seen his potential, not just potential, you've seen his production and his impact. Unfortunately, like at this point, it's very much a wait and see. You can hope, but you can't bank on Lively as he's going into the final year of his rookie deal.
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0: just because of how late it is, but you can never say never. And obviously this roster is very much a work in progress. What they did this summer, it was a lot of singles this summer.
1: Well, they extended Najee Marshall as well.
0: They extended Najee Marshall. They traded for Aldama using the an exception from the AD deal. You know, they traded for Reese Hoshea. I forgot exactly where that exception came from. They traded for Marcus Sasser on another exception. You know, these are all singles. Like the Reese Hoshea thing, it's a single that maybe, you know, you're hoping maybe you can leg that thing out and get a double out of it. It's obviously an upside play for a guy who was a number one pick. Tough to be the number one pick sandwiched between Wembanyama and Flag, but that, you know, that's what he was. You know, there's a reason the Hawks were willing to part with him for a couple of seasons, but, you know, 6'10" has some potential there. But this is like nothing about the Mavericks is about next season. This is about trying to build long term around a kid who's still 19 years old in Cooper Flagg.
1: Right. So that's why the question isn't so much about whether the Mavericks are done between now and October 1st. It's where will the Mavericks be between now and February 1st? Both with.
0: It's a weird roster. Yeah, there's like this is a roster. There's not a lot of playmaking on. I mean, Kyrie is like really, he's a two guard. He's obviously an elite ball handler, but he's more of a two guard than a point guard, but he'll be your point guard. Cooper Flagg is kind of a point forward. They'll share a lot of that. Najee Marshall can handle some of that, but, you know, not a lot of playmaking outside of that. You know, they got this kid coming in, Serge De La Rea. He'll be a rookie. We'll see. They traded Ryan Nimhard in that Reese Hoshea deal, which was really the Lou Dort deal to the Hawks. And then, honestly, they've got a ton of power forwards.
1: Yeah, they drafted a lottery pick big man, Maurice Johnson.
0: Yeah, and I wonder, I'm curious to see, does he get more time at center than power forward? We'll see. I think some of that's probably going to depend on Lively's health and availability, Daniel Gafford's health and availability.
1: Well, here's the thing about the Mavericks. They're kind of dealing with three different situations here. There's like three different sort of wings. That's the wrong word. There's three different sort of
0: branches
1: because you have the remnants of the team that was in the finals that was being built around Luka. So, you know, that's Lively, that's PJ Washington, right? That's
0: Daniel Gafford. Kyrie.
1: Oh my God, Kyrie. All right. And then you have the fact that they, you know, lightning bolt get Cooper Flagg. So you have, you know, now the new mandate, which is now you build around him. And those two things don't really go together all the time. Certain players are going to fit together. And then you have the fact that you've now changed over your front office, and now you have Masai Ujiri in there.
0: Completely flipped the front office, completely flipped the coaching staff.
1: Right, exactly. Didn't even get into that. You flipped the whole new coaching staff. It's almost like four whole different branches. So if you're a rival front office, and that's why you've heard Gafford's name and you've heard PJ Washington's name in trades, there's very likely a chance that there's going to be further retrofitting. And so if you're a team out there, you're watching the situation closely. You're watching Kyrie.
0: And even Najee. Najee's extension was like he's still trade eligible this season.
1: I didn't even know that. You're educated.
0: I mean, I don't think Najee will be traded. I do think that they signed the extension with the intent to keep him, but they left wiggle room in that.
1: That was a pretty fascinating little Friday deal there with Klay Thompson. Also, at the end of last week, I don't know if you knew, McMahon, but we have another new owner.
0: This is the new thing. The franchise flip. Like, the NBA franchise, they're like little fixer-uppers. You know, and this was a bigger profit in terms of valuation than even the Lakers.
1: Okay, so yes, so it depends on your definition of the word flip, because a flip is something where you're like, I'm going to get it, fix it up, and immediately sell it. That was not what Mark Walter was trying to do. I've seen people say like, Oh, what?

0: great business by Mark Walter. He he had him for a year and he made $2 billion profit. No, that, it was not good business. He was selling because he needed the money, regardless of how that comes out. It's funny, like you think of like Bill Chisholm, who was the controlling owner of the Celtics. He's like, he's racking up seniority.
1: I'm telling you.
0: He's like, I've been the owner for a whole year and a half. Like,
1: dude, Mark Lowry spent more time fighting for the right to be the Wolves owner than he did his actual Wolves owner.
0: Right. Okay. So here's the thing. So Mark Lowry, who's a friend of the pod, came on our podcast in Las Vegas, sold the team. So, all right, here's the thing about the Timberwolves. The Timberwolves were sold, and then they were sold in pieces. The bankers call it tranches, McMahon. They were sold in tranches.
1: Okay. Ooh, we're talking fancy language.
0: And between when the Wolves were agreed to be sold and when they actually were sold after a battle in arbitration, that wasn't really a court battle because that implies you're in front of a judge. It was a battle of arbitration. But by the time the beginning of it to the end of it, it became an outrageously good deal for Mark Lowry and Alex Rodriguez. And really the controlling owner was Mark Lowry. Alex Rodriguez was his partner, but it was mostly Lowry's money. He also had several big partners in it, like Michael Bloomberg, for example, Skyark Schmidt, who has made a bunch of money with Google. But by the time, the day that they won that arbitration and were able to get the team, they had some of the best, it was one of the best equity moves in league history. What I say by equity is when Glenn Taylor agreed to sell the team, he agreed to $1.5 billion. 3+ years later, the team was worth over $4 billion. From the day that they agreed to the deal, he had hundreds of millions of dollars in equity of his own personal stake, and the team itself had billions of dollars in equity. It was crazy. And, you know, the thing about Glenn Taylor tried to sell the Wolves in about 2012, announced that he had an owner to come in, a guy who was a part owner of the Grizzlies. And I think he was going to sell the team back then for about $400 million, give or take. Maybe it was $300 million. And then that deal fell apart. Long story short, that deal fell apart. And then he said, you know what? I'm not going to sell it. Had that deal gone through, he had made $300 or $400 million and been happy and whatever. But because that deal fell apart, he held him for another decade, and he tripled his money again.
1: And still went out kicking and screaming.
0: Exactly. And then if he just held it for 3 more years, he would have tripled his money again. So anyway.
1: But also, this is why, I'm sorry, I never cry for the owner who's got to pay a big tax bill or whatever. Like, if you can't afford it, sell the team. You'll make a massive profit.
0: Right. So this is where the nuance comes in. The nuance is that year to year, you don't realize the gains. And year to year, as teams lose money, and their owner has to write gigantic checks. And it typically happens in August. The August is when you have to pay your tax bill and stuff. And they can look you square in the eye and say, I'm dying here. I'm losing tens of millions. That is a true statement. But of course, their holding is gaining a bunch of value. But if they never sell, and if they don't sell for 30 years, you know, like, if you look at the longest standing owner, do you know who it is, by the way? Little trivia time.
1: Longest standing owner. That's good. I don't off the top of my head. Mickey Arison?
0: Arison, his father, he inherited the team when his father died in 1995. So that's, you know, 31 years. That's a long time.
1: Reinsdorf?
0: He is second. Reinsdorf got control of the Bulls in 1985. This gentleman and his brother bought the Indiana Pacers in 1983. Herb Simon.
1: There you go. Okay.
0: Brother Mel. His brother Mel has passed away for a long time. Herb is in his 90s. Looks pretty good. We just saw, you know, he was there for all the stuff
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12: I'm Ed Bankin. The NFL's worst-kept secret of the preseason is out. Aaron Donald is returning to the Rams. Former Defensive Player of the Year signed a one-year deal to come back to L.A. Donald was asked if he'd be ready to play in week one.
13: I'm here to just go day by day work. I'm not here to be given nothing to earn any position that I'm in, whatever that is, whatever my role is, I'm going to earn it. So day by day, just work, grind, get myself to where I need to be.
12: According to ESPN's Adam Schefter, the NFL Network's Ian Rappaport, the deal is worth $20 million with incentives that could increase Donald's pay to $30 million. Other moves around the league on cutdown day. The Titans have waived quarterback Will Levis. He was a second-round pick in 2023. The Packers have placed Micah Parsons on the PUP list. He'll miss at least the first four games of the season. Green Bay running back Josh Jacobs and Denver linebacker Jonathan Cooper have both been placed in the league's exempt list. The Steelers are keeping four quarterbacks, while the Browns are keeping three on the roster, and they have put quarterback Dylan Gabriel on injured reserve. To baseball, where the Cubs and Reds have moved to the fifth inning of Wrigley on ESPN Radio. That game is tied at three. Pete Armstrong with another home run for the Cubs in this one. Earlier, the Yankees beat the Red Sox 16-1. That not only increased New York's lead over Boston to four games for the final American League wildcard spot, but it gives New York the tiebreaker over Boston should they finish tied in the regular season. Little League World Series, Nevada falls to Carrizo 11-2 down in the championship game. In the U.S. Open, Jessica Pegula is advancing the second round on the women's side, Daniil Medvedev on the men's side.
14: Hey, it's Michelle Smallman, and coming up Monday from the NFL preseason to week one in college football and everything in between, we'll react to it all during my Upon Further Review. It's on Sports from like 6 a.m. Eastern, right here on ESPN Radio, ESPN2, and ESPNU.

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1: Couple days away from the initial 53-man rosters being set in the NFL. We had preseason games yesterday. We have them all throughout the next couple of days. And then week one is on the horizon. But before we get to week one, before we find out who are going to be some of the quarterbacks that are remaining in these quarterback battles, one currently, allegedly, sort of taking place out in Las Vegas, we saw a little bit more of it last night. The Raiders played the 49ers in their preseason finale. They lose 18-12, real great football score there. And we saw Fernando Mendoza not start the game, but have an up and down performance in his third preseason game. It was Kirk Cousins who got the start last night, Kimberly, and then it was Fernando Mendoza. Bumpy game on his first drive. He throws another interception like he did last week. He was 7-14, 57 yards and an interception. Raiders scored 3 points on those five drives that we saw from Fernando Mendoza. We've seen the body of work throughout the preseason. Clint Kubiak has seen the body of work throughout the preseason. But if you ask the Raiders head coach, there's no reason just yet to name a starter. He said, I still don't think we need to name anybody. We have a lot to talk about at a lot of positions. So we want to watch the film and talk about everything as a staff. Kimberly, why is this man dragging this out further?
2: Just call it. Call it. Call it already. Listen, I completely agree. We all were in agreement. Fernando Mendoza, first pick in the draft. Okay. This, to me, this decision to take Fernando Mendoza or any quarterback in your top 10, first round, whatever, is about a 10-year decision. This is not just about the 2026 season. He needs time to get adjusted. I am of the belief that rookies, no matter how high they're drafted, should sit. That's what I believe. I know I'm in the minority. I'm sure David Dennis will jump on me and say that's like you get better by playing. I understand a lot of former players believe that. But you have Kirk Cousins there for a reason. Start the vet who has seen it all. Let the kid watch from the sidelines. Take those mental reps and then put him in. At some point, if Kirk Cousins falters, you've got the franchise guy right behind him to go. There's no need to ring the alarm as far as, Fernando Mendoza. What's wrong with him? Why is he struggling? Why is he throwing interceptions? He's a rookie. He's supposed to throw interceptions. And even in practice, I've heard KOC, Kevin O'Connell, the Vikings head coach, talk about, even in training camp practices, he encourages his rookies or young quarterbacks, all of his quarterbacks, throw those picks. We want to see that you can be aggressive in practice, because in those live reps and when the game comes, we want to know that you have the confidence to fit it in those tight windows. It is August, 29th, 28th, whatever it is. Like, give the kid time. It should be Kirk Cousins, and then we turn the page whenever Kirk doesn't play well. Do you guys agree with that?
3: I'm actually with you. You said I was going to jump on you. There's no jumping. Everything's fine. Nothing wrong with what you said. I think the only thing I would push back on is I don't think there's one hard and fast rule about what to do with the quarterback when they're coming into the league. I think it's a case-by-case basis. And in this case, I think that Mendoza should absolutely sit. You should probably put his preseason performance in the fart corner because it was not good.
2: And okay, enough.
3: What?
1: We were leaving this in Thursday.
2: There's a
1: Can
2: fine
1: we come
2: jar.
1: To an agreement, guys. No more. No
3: I
1: more.
3: Just, I didn't get to. I didn't get to say
2: no,
3: fart
2: you
3: corner
2: don't,
3: at all
2: no,
3: that earlier
2: no.
3: this week, and
2: first
3: I just want to say it one
2: first
3: time.
2: All, first
3: just
2: of all,
3: one time.
2: The word is toot. That's what we're doing, guys. Toot. Thank you. Continue.
3: Oh, the toot table? We should have put him at the toot table.
4: The toot triangle is what
3: the
4: we
3: two triangle.
4: Landed
3: there you
4: on.
3: Go.
1: It's actually kind of a cute name.
3: There you go. We'll like put that. Him in the toot triangle.
4: So we just needed to rebrand, that's all.
3: Yeah, we'll put his preseason performance in the toot triangle. There we go. Just put it there because it was not good. But it's not, like Kimberly said, it's not supposed to be good. The guy, you knew what you were getting when you were getting Mendoza. It was a project. That's why you bring in Kirk Cousins in this situation. Tom Brady is given a lot of credit for being the guy who could sort of architect this whole situation, and it makes a ton of sense. There should be no world in which Fernando Mendoza starts this season. I was looking at the schedule. I was like, if the end of the season, if you run into like a team that's playing their reserves in week 17, maybe that, because they do play the Chiefs at the end of the season, play Tennessee towards the end. But after this, I'm like, just don't play him at all. You play him maybe next season, maybe halfway through next season. Oh, but this is a thing where you slow roll.
1: Well, I like that you called him a project, because oftentimes the perception when somebody is the Heisman Trophy winner, is drafted number one overall, that they're ready to take the reins of whatever offense that they walk into. And most times those quarterbacks are going to bad teams. We saw it with Cam Ward last year. We saw it with Caleb Williams 2 years before that. Very similar situations where they walk into teams that were not good, and then the first year, not good. So the Raiders are trying to do the opposite of that. After a preseason performance from Fernando Mendoza in three games, saw him go 15-19 for 143 yards and two interceptions. Plenty to work on, plenty to take away from the preseason. Here's what Clint Kubiak, his head coach, had to say about his development going forward.
5: Yeah, I mean, he needs another three preseason games. You know, all those rookies do. And now that the season's starting, you know, that... You know, the practice reps get smaller, and that's just life. But us as coaches, we got to get them ready to play, keep developing them.
1: Well, fortunately for all of us, there are no more preseason games. So I know that Clint Kubiak wants to see Fernando Mendoza get some more reps. That's going to have to come in practice, Kimberly, and it's going to have to come behind the scenes. Now, they will see so much more than what we see in the preseason. Practices are open at this time of the year. But once things get closed, once they get into game plan mode week to week, they're going to have to evaluate this in a different manner, because they're going to be trying to get Kirk Cousins ready for week one and then onward until whenever they want to make the switch. And for Fernando Mendoza, given what you saw in the preseason, and I know that we're all in agreement, he should sit for as long as possible, what would tell you that he's ready? What would you need to see in order to know this guy's actually ready at this moment to make the switch with Kirk Cousins, whenever that is, week 10, week 12, week 17?
2: What do you need to see? I get, for me, it is just, again, a level of comfort when you're out there on the field. Obviously, he's going to be in practice, right? So you want to make sure that he knows exactly where he's supposed to go with the ball. Like his feet, like he doesn't have happy feet, that he's not rushing into throws, that he's not, when he's under duress, he's not thinking, he's not, I don't know, overthinking and complicating a situation, right? That said, that's also going to happen. I think as the... Whenever I'm on ESPN programming, I feel like whether it's First Take or Get Up or Unsportsmanlike, I feel as a national football reporter, I try to bring a level of common sense and voice of reason to everything. So I feel like what, and I think reporters are guilty of this and fans are guilty of this, the overreaction to every missed throw, errant throw, or touchdown. You know, I think there's an overreaction to a lot of these things. And when people want to see a finished product right away, I think that makes people think, well, I don't know, did the Raiders mess up? Should they have not have? What are we doing? And I think it's okay. Like, he's going to, you want to give him time to sit and watch. But as soon as he gets out there, whenever that is, whether that's the end of this, I would expect to see him, David, this season. If he doesn't play, if somebody told me today, we will not see Fernando Mendoza on the field in 2026, 2027, I would say, wow, Kirk Cousins balled out? That's crazy. Okay. That's the only thing that would keep him on the bench. I don't see for 17 games Kirk Cousins having this, like, electric season. If I'm wrong, forgive me in advance, Kirk. But I think at some point we're going to see Fernando. And when he does, like... Y'all got to relax, like in Vegas and elsewhere, like relax, like he's going to mess up and that is okay. It's just when he messes up, if he throws a pick six on the first drive or an interception, does he bounce back and, you know, goes for the check down or makes good plays on the next drive? Like, you want to see him learning from his mistakes and not making the same mistakes over again, David.
3: Yeah, I just don't see this dude starting at all this season, because I mean, there takes a level of discipline to have a quarterback like this that needs work, and you need to help build confidence and skills and all that stuff. And Kubiak, if you want more preseason games, good luck. I mean, like, the good thing is you get to play him next year in the preseason and then see what you got then. Like, that, I would take it even a step further. Kirk Cousins even went down with an injury at some point in this season, I would still play the third string quarterback over Mendoza. I just think that, and this is not an indictment of him, this is just the process. The process is guys like him, you need to watch the games, and we've seen how many quarterbacks that, I mean, Mendoza is a mentally tough guy, it seems, a guy who does seem to bounce back, but how many quarterbacks' whole careers get derailed because they get thrown out there too early, cough, cough, Anthony Richardson, and they, you know, their whole career takes a totally different turn because they're not ready and their confidence gets shot, their mechanics don't get developed in the right way. When you have a guy like Mendoza and a team like the Raiders who are not really primed to win anything this season, but they have enough of a roster where they can make some noise in the next couple of years, I don't roll this dude out on the field to start in any meaningful way for at least this season, sometime maybe in the next season. And I wouldn't even be mad if you put him in year three.
2: Can I just ask, Courtney, David, you said guys like him. What do you mean in terms of Mendoza? Like guys like him, what do you
3: mean? Well, so guys like guys who are not surefire. He's not Jaden Daniels. He's not Cam Newton. He's not these guys who you look at and you say, week one, this dude is ready to play professional football.
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1: College football season is starting, and I was wanting, you know, most people on most shows pick who will be the best team in each conference. But that's not what I wanted to do with you, Myron, because everybody knows. You look at the SEC, okay, who's going to be the best? Georgia, Texas.
2: Yeah.
1: Pick your team. My question is, I'm going to go through the big four conferences, and you and I are going to pick which teams will be the worst.
2: Okay.
1: We'll go back and forth. We're basically looking for the bottom four in each conference. Whose fan base is headed for a miserable season? Are you ready to go?
2: I'm ready.
1: Let's start with the SEC. I'll let you go first, Myron. Who is going to be the worst team in the SEC this year that people should all bet against?
2: You know, what's interesting is that I don't know that the SEC has terrible teams compared to the terrible teams of other leagues.
1: I agree.
2: You know what I mean? Like, Arkansas, like you have SEC teams that are going to be bad in the SEC, but put them in another league, they probably wouldn't look like that.
1: Let's say that. The 16th place team in the SEC, what place do they come in the ACC?
2: Oh, they're middle of the pack, probably. I mean, they're not last. I think they're in the middle of the pack.
1: I think they're like eighth.
2: Yeah, that sounds about right. They could be eighth.
1: I think they would be like eighth or seventh or something like that. But who do you have as the worst team?
2: I got Arkansas.
1: Arkansas. Right now.
2: They just named their starting quarterback KJ Jackson, but I think it's going to be a difficult road for Arkansas, which is just one of those teams, at least in football, that had some momentum a couple years ago, and they just weren't able to sustain it. And now you're walking into a league that just, it doesn't have a bad team, and I think that's why they're going to end up in a tough spot.
1: I think the hard thing for Arkansas is their schedule's always going to be brutal, right? They have, along with probably Kentucky, they're the one SEC team where the fan base kind of prefers basketball, even though they do like football at Arkansas, but they haven't been good in a long, long time. I actually would not have picked them first, but I would have picked them second. So I think I'm going to take Mississippi State. You know, they got hot, I think, 2 years ago and had a decent season. Jeff Lebby is their head coach. The problem they have is they don't have nearly the money of any of these other schools. They are in a state where the best players get recruited by LSU and now Ole Miss, who's become a power in their conference. And generally speaking, they just don't have the talent. There's a massive talent gap, I think, between Mississippi State and really everybody else in the conference. I think they probably have the least talent of any team in the conference. So I will say, for me, Mississippi State will be the worst. Who's your second pick in the SEC?
2: That would have been Mississippi State for me. I mean, for the same reasons.
1: No, but I mean, we're going back and forth. So now you have to go and pick another.
2: I don't know. We're picking like every single team. I thought it was just the worst team.
1: We're picking
2: the worst team. Are we doing in order, or are we doing from the bottom up?
1: No, what are we doing? I mean, you picked the worst.
2: I just did.
1: All right, now I picked the next worst. Now you.
2: I thought you were picking your worst. I thought you were saying that Mississippi State.
1: No,
2: you think
1: it's a draft. Does he not understand the rules?
2: You didn't say that. You said we're just going to pick the worst teams. So I just have the worst teams picked. But we're going to pick the whole SEC.
1: No, we're just going to do two each. You have Arkansas. I picked Mississippi State. Now who are you picking?
2: Give me Kentucky.
1: Oh.
2: I'll put Kentucky in there. New coach.
1: What a jerk.
2: Schedule. Look at the schedule.
1: Kentucky.
2: Look at the schedule. I mean,
1: have you not heard of Kenny Minchie, the quarterback from Notre Dame that came?
2: I think Kentucky is a great example of what I said at first.
1: Okay.
2: You can be a good team or a growing team in an elite like this. It just won't matter because you legitimately, there's not one easy league game.
1: True.
2: On Kentucky's schedule. Like, legitimately, there's not like one game where you say, okay, that's easy. So it's not to me about Kentucky or even a new coach. It's about, I don't think you can be a team on the rise or regrouping, whatever you want to call it, against that schedule.
1: Yeah, I mean, look, I don't like that you picked Kentucky, but it's not a crazy pick. I understand. I will go with my next one. I'm going to take Auburn because Auburn's a name. Right, you hear Auburn, you think they're good. But they've been one of the four worst teams in the SEC, Myron, for like the last five seasons.
2: Yeah.
1: Nobody realizes it because it's Auburn. But if you were to go the last 5 years and look at the teams that have been the worst, Auburn might be the only team, Myron, that's been there all 5 years.
2: Yes.
1: They've been bad for 5 consecutive years, and I think with Hugh Freeze, I think they're going to be bad again. The only other contender would be maybe Vandy or Missouri, but yep. I actually am going to go with Auburn there.
2: Auburn is a great example of the teams that suffered most with the new rules.
1: You are exactly right about that.
2: Because you had a chance if you were Auburn. Okay, maybe you're not going to get the best quarterback in the SEC. Maybe not even number two or number three. But you were going to land one of those five-star guys that you could develop and build around. You were always going to get a couple of running backs. Remember when they always had like 3,000-yard backs? Like that was just what Auburn did. You were going to get a bunch of defensive guys who were going to be future pros. And now all those guys are going to the highest bidder around the country, and a team like Auburn just doesn't have that built-in pipeline that existed before the rules changed.
1: I totally agree. Auburn probably as much as any program in the country. And they've also suffered from poor hires their last two or three times hiring head coaches. But they probably suffered as a power program as much as any team in the country. Let's go to the Big Ten. There are 20 teams in the Big Ten.
2: There's a lot of teams.
1: I'll go first. I'm going to say the worst team. Give me Rutgers. A lot of people, if pressed, would not remember Rutgers is in the Big Ten. And they've been in the Big Ten for a decade. I think they've won a combination of 3 football games in 10 years. They get absolutely destroyed at every opportunity, and no one cares. There's probably no team that is less Big Ten worthy than Rutgers. So give me Rutgers is my first Big Ten pick. What about you?
2: What I appreciate about Rutgers is they know what you just said is real, and they don't talk a lot about it. Like, Rutgers doesn't say, what about us? They just collect the checks.
1: Yes.
2: And they just they stay out of the way.
1: I can tell you, no one's calling 888-SAY-ESPN and saying, put some respect on Rutgers' name.
2: Rutgers just wants to be at the party. They just want to be at the events. They know. And they cast a check. So I respect how
1: Rutgers
2: they approach
1: this. Rutgers is the kid who joined the fraternity and was fine being the academic chair.
2: Exactly. They know. Listen, Rutgers knows they got that diversity scholarship. So what? You're there with everybody else. Don't let that diminish what you have achieved. Just get on in the room.
1: And get
2: be
1: out.
2: Quiet. Take it.
1: That's
2: your
1: exactly
2: check.
1: Right.
2: I'm going to go up Purdue. Every time I see an update on Purdue, it's like the offensive linemen have been really feisty in practice. Like it's always like
1: spirited.
2: Everything I read is like Purdue has 19 players who are going to shock you. You know, it's one of the few teams.
1: That's true.
2: But like everyone is about to surprise you. I'm not buying.
1: I literally look. The last headline from the Purdue On3 site is spirited practice today for Purdue.
2: Every single one is very spirited.
1: Very spirited. Yeah, spirited. I'm going to go Minnesota for my second pick. What?
2: Yeah, I mean.
1: Well, you picked Kentucky. I'm going to pick Minnesota. We talked about this yesterday. I can't think of a Minnesota football player in the last 25 years. I think the 1 year, didn't they row the boat 1 year?
2: They still row the boat.
1: But is that what has happened with that guy since the year he rowed the boat?
2: PJ Fleck, I mean, it's been, you know, middle of the pack. You know, he has an actual boat in his office.
1: Like a full-fledged boat?
2: He has a full-size rowboat. You walk in.
1: No, he doesn't.
2: I'm not lying.
1: James, check and make sure that's true.
2: You walk into
1: PJ Fleck has a full-fledged boat.
2: I've been to his office. There's a full-size boat when you walk into his office.
1: Really?
2: An actual boat.
1: Huh. Well, I need verification of that. Who's your next one?
2: A couple of picks. I'm gonna pick Northwestern.
1: Okay.
2: They've been good.
1: Sometimes they got a new facility.
2: Really good facilities. Really, really good facilities. Like a lot of candidates. Again, I think a Big Ten is a lot like the SEC in that it's very top heavy, and you know, you can be a good team and the result.
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1: I'm Ed Bankin. It is cut down day in the NFL, but moves are still being announced. The biggest one earlier coming in Los Angeles, where Aaron Donald announced he's returning to the Rams on a one-year deal. According to ESPN's Adam Schefter and the NFL Network's Ian Rappaport, it is worth $20 million with incentives that could increase it to $30 million. Seahawks running back Zach Charbonnet will start the season on the PUP list. He's recovering from a knee injury. Seattle also released Trayvon Diggs, but GM John Schneider said they would like to bring the defensive back back. The Titans have waived quarterback Will Levis. The Packers have placed Micah Parsons on their PUP list. Meanwhile, Green Bay running back Josh Jacobs and Denver linebacker Jonathan Cooper have been placed on the league's exempt list. The Browns have placed quarterback Dylan Gabriel into reserve and kept their other three quarterbacks on the roster. To baseball, the Cubs and Reds continue to battle at Wrigley Field on ESPN Radio. They're in the bottom of the sixth, and Cincinnati holds a 6-3 lead. Earlier, the Dodgers beat the Tigers 6-1. Shohei Ohtani was not ready to pitch. ESPN's Buster Olney says they may not even need Ohtani on the mound come October.
2: You don't need him on your pitching staff. They are stacked. You know, after the trade for Turk Skubal, you got Blake Snell, and you got Yamamoto, and Tyler Glasnow just came back. On and on. They're just absolutely loaded on that side.
1: Meanwhile, the Dodgers stretched their lead over the Padres in the NL West. San Diego lost to Tampa 7-6. The Rays have now won four in a row. At the U.S. Open, Jesse Pegula advanced on the women's side. No Medvedev moving on the men's side to round two.
3: Hey, it's Michelle Smallman, and coming up Monday, we'll react to week one of the college football season, plus breakdown cut down day in the NFL and which move shocked us the most. It's on Sportsmanlike, 6 a.m. Eastern, right here on ESPN Radio, ESPN2, and ESPNU.

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0: Who you got?
5: All right, it's Friday. It's the Golics on ESPN Radio. We are presented by Progressive Insurance, and it's the question that we need asked and answered. It's who you got. Bubba has prepared a series of, I think, the most pressing questions in sports and life for me and Dad to answer here. So, Bubba, what's up first here? What do we got?
6: Yeah, let's start with some alcohol because last month was National Scotch Day. So, are you guys big scotch drinkers? And what's your favorite non-beer drink? Who you got?
5: Ooh, I am not a big scotch guy. I enjoy a good bit of whiskey or bourbon from time to time. Scotch is a little bit too highbrow for my taste. I'm more of a tequila guy because it makes me less hungover if I am going to drink something that's not beer or wine.
7: I am not a wine guy. I am a beer guy all the way. But if I were to mix in an alcohol, it would be the same. It would be tequila. I'm not a whiskey. I'm not a bourbon. I'm not a scotch drinker. By any stretch, it would be tequila and beer as my magic mixer.
5: Bubba, you a scotch guy?
6: No. I never really got into it. Kind of like what your dad said. I'm just a beer guy. Just give me beer. That's fine. And really no particular beer. I'll drink any beer.
7: Me too.
6: But, yeah, I never really got into scotch. Just too much. Money and the hassle.
5: Yeah. What do we got next, Bubba?
6: 42 years ago this month, Ghostbusters by Ray Parker Jr. goes number one on the Billboard Hot 100. Is that the best movie theme of all time? Who you got?
5: Ooh.
7: You know what? It's going to sound awful. I can't think of what the number one is, but I probably would not go with this.
5: So, all right. So I guess it depends on what you think a theme song is, because, like, would we consider My Heart Will Go On the theme song for Titanic, or is it just a song that is most associated with Titanic?
7: Yeah, that's a good question.
5: Or like Somewhere Over the Rainbow in The Wizard of Oz, that one's a little different because it's a musical technically.
7: Right.
5: Like, I think this one, the one that I always think of in terms of modern movies with the best soundtrack and things that went along with it, was Bad Boys 2. For my lifetime, it is the best movie soundtrack I have ever heard. It is littered with absolute heat, songs that people were shaking a tail feather to in what I'd imagine were clubs across the country. I was in like seventh grade at the time, so I can't attest to that. Devin, do you have any others you nominate?
8: I mean, can we say like the main Star Wars theme?
5: Ooh.
8: You know,
5: in terms of recognition, that one might be the, like, when it pops on,
8: yeah,
5: you know exactly what time it is. Star Wars might be the answer.
8: And by the way, all the Star Wars films are on Disney Plus, which you can access and also bundle with Hulu.
5: Come on, man.
7: Go ahead. How about like TV series like The Fresh Prince of Bel-Air?
5: Yeah.
7: Cheers.
6: I mean, TV is a whole nother animal.
7: Friends. Yeah.
5: That is true.
7: Yeah.
6: I mean, going back to movies, the Rocky theme.
5: Oh, Rocky, yeah. Theme.
6: That's got to be up there.
5: That one, honestly, because I was going to nominate, like, to Devin's point after the, you know, he talked about Star Wars. Lord of the Rings was big for me. When I played band in middle school, we got to play the Lord of the Rings. I was in the low winds. You get to do all the big honking that goes on with that. But I do think Rocky is probably the answer. I would say best movie theme song,
7: yeah,
5: would go to Rocky.
6: Yeah, Rocky's.
7: I do. I think I would agree with that.
8: How about Over the Rainbow?
5: Yes.
8: Wizard of Oz.
5: It's a good one, but Rocky, like, just gets the juices flowing.
7: Yeah.
5: Somewhere Over the Rainbow, you get a nice ukulele version of that one. It's beautiful. It takes your breath away. But the Rocky theme song has you ready to go push the iron plow in the forest so you can go beat the Russian.
6: Yeah, head to Russia. Yeah, TV theme is a whole separate who you got question for another day, because there's just so many great TV.
7: So many.
6: So we're going to have to get to that at one point. 32 years ago this month, Woodstock 94, famous festival. Could there be any group of bands that would get you guys to go to a festival and spend a weekend at a music festival? Who you got?
7: No.
5: Brother, I'm going to a festival this weekend.
7: Okay.
5: Daisy Chain Fields, the Olivia Rodrigo Festival. I can't wait. For anyone that's not totally familiar, I am essentially a pop girl at heart. And so you've got... listen to this lineup here, an absolute who's who. You've got, obviously, Olivia Rodrigo headlining. You've got Doechii in the mix for this. You've got Chapel Rome, which I'm going to lose my damn not in mind. And then Sarah McLachlan and Stevie Nicks out as friends of Olivia Rodrigo. Well, that is going to hum. So I can't wait. Saturday night, I saw Olivia Rodrigo, by the way, has her own Taco Bell collaboration. She's got a pink Baja Blast. Sign me up. I'll be swigging that in the crowd, getting ready to go nuts for any of a number of her songs.
7: Mike will be the Golic representative at a festival. I will be home on the couch, not going anywhere near any festival.
8: Reading some Clive.
7: Yeah.
5: Gotta live with some Clive.
7: Yeah,
2: I agree. I couldn't do a festival at this age.
7: No.
2: We've been talking about it all show off air for the most part, but Golic Jr.'s got some steak plans tonight, and it works out perfectly because this month was National Filet Mignon Day. Who you got as your favorite steak?
5: Ooh. Favorite cut of steak. The one I order most often is the ribeye. Because you get the marbling mixed in there. It's a big cut, so you get some heft to it. I'm sure there's technically better cuts. I'm not well-versed enough to know that, but the ribeye is the one I dip into the most.
7: Ribeye, I think, is the best for flavor. I think it is. I go with the ribeye as well. Now, I like a nice filet with bacon wrapped around it. I mean, I'll never turn that down. You got your New York strip, your T-bone. But I think I'm a ribeye guy as well. I think that has the most flavor.
5: I think those are the two, the ribeye and the New York strip. I always think when I go to Ruth's Chris, it's either the cowboy ribeye or that I would go to there. Bubba, Devin, you guys have a cut that we're missing.
8: I think the ribeye is the way to go in terms of flavor, like you said. I do like the texture and the tenderness of a filet mignon, but you need to kind of add some stuff for you to get that flavor there, which I'm more than happy to do. Put some bacon, put some sauce.
7: Oh, yeah.
8: And absolutely. You can't really go wrong with any of these we named.
2: Yeah, I agree. You can't go wrong with any. I tend to go filet myself, but you can't go wrong with any of them. Let's get an actual sports question in here because we've been talking. College football begins in full tomorrow. There were some games last night. We were just talking FCS games. 1 minute. Which team outside of the top 12 right now would you say is a lock to make the playoff? Who you got?
5: Ooh, a lock to make the playoff outside. So the AP top 12, the final team in the top 12 is Texas Tech. So you'd have Alabama, USC, BYU, Michigan, Washington, Penn State, SMU, Utah, Houston. Who you got, Dad?
7: Wow. I think I would maybe lean Bama or Penn State. I think Penn State has a shot.
5: I'll go BYU. I think they got a real opportunity in the Big 12 this year. Volatility around Texas Tech. Great out-of-conference chance against Notre Dame. We'll see how that goes for them. So I do think they've got a very interesting team to keep an eye on. And it all starts this weekend with Week 0.
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0: Greetings and salutations, brothers and sisters. Welcome to the best show on your radio. It's the Afternoon Cool, known as Freddie and Harry, and we are here. He is Harry Douglas and Freddie Coleman with our other horsemen, Shannon Penn and E-Dog Eric Hanneman, and YOU on the ESPN app, SiriusXM Channel 80, as well as TuneIn. Don't forget to tell that smart speaker to play ESPN Radio. Brother Harry Douglas.
1: Yes, sir.
0: There's a certain female, a friend of mine, and I'm not going to mention her name because I'm going to still be friends with her.
1: Uh-oh.
0: Said our list yesterday of the Selection Committee are the things we associate the most when it comes to going back to school, the first day of school. One of my favorite people in the world said it was too male-centric with the sixth part of the topic du jour that we had. She said it was definitely too male-centric.
1: Too male-centric.
0: For her taste.
1: Now, did she listen to the show?
0: Oh, she listens to the show.
1: Well, she should have called in.
0: No. She had called in, man. It would have gone from a radio show to a crime scene, I can promise you.
1: Well, all right, to our defense.
0: We're guys.
1: We are males.
0: We are men. I tried to tell her that.
1: We are the four horse men, not the four horse women.
0: I tried to tell her. By the way, if you missed it yesterday, our top six things that we associate most with going back to school, first day of school after summer. One, new sneakers. Two, your outfit. Three, the new talent. She really had a problem with that one. Four, football. Five, riding the bus, and six, catching up with people that you hadn't had a chance to talk to over the summer. She just believed it was just a wee bit too male-centric.
1: Well, one of the things I do love about our show, Freddie, is that we have a large lady following.
0: Yes, we do. We have a large female population.
1: And we have a lot of ladies that call into the show and give their input, not just about sports, but whatever's on their mind or what we're talking about at the time. Uh-huh. So I would recommend to all the ladies out there.
0: Okay.
1: 888-729-3776.
0: Okay.
1: We want to hear from you, especially on this Thursday.
0: All right.
1: I'm in New York. Freddie Coleman's in Bristol, Connecticut, along with E-Dog and Shannon Penn. So call us up today, 888-729-3776. We want to hear from all the ladies out there.
0: Mm-hmm.
1: Whatever's on your mind.

0: just too male centric. Is this show too male centric or not? All the ladies, call it right now, 888-729-3776. It is time for you to weigh in. Get with us right now, because one of my friends said, she doesn't have a problem with this show being too male-centric, but she had a problem with our selection committee of the top six reasons what we believe associating with going back to school. She believed that was too male-centric. So one of our favorites is Miss Kelly in Illinois. Miss Kelly, when it comes to this male-centric show, you're a female bringing that to the table, Miss Kells. What do you got for us and Freddie and Harry?
1: I'm bringing my sweet potato casserole with extra marshmallows for my favorite 3 hours in the afternoon. Nothing gets better than Freddie and Eric.
2: Taste.
1: And Shannon and Eric.
2: See, Miss Kelly.
1: What, baby?
2: Taste it, taste it.
1: I'm going to tell you what I associate the start of school with. Now, you got to remember, I was a jock in school. I wasn't one of these, but I was a jock.
0: Okay.
1: Man, I thought of starting school, man, them Friday night football games, that's where I was every Friday night. I started school as football to me, so I may not be like all the rest.
2: No, but that's a great thing. There are a lot of women who enjoy football waiting for Friday night lights to happen.
0: A lot more than ever before.
2: Yes.
0: They're not just hiding in the shadows. Or trying to keep that and tamp that down. No. It's Ladies' Day.
2: That sweet potato casserole with marshmallow.
3: Potato.
2: Can I have some of it?
0: One of our other favorites is Miss Kimberly in Maryland. Miss Kimberly, one of my friends believed our selection committee yesterday. What do you associate most with going back to school was too male-centric. We had new sneakers, the outfit, the new talent, and you can take that any way you want. Football, riding the bus, catching up with people. Miss Kimberly, what you got?
4: Great day, gentlemen. How are you all?
0: Good. How are you, Miss Kimberly?
4: Doing well. First of all, any friend of Freddie's is my people. Definitely not coming for Freddie. Definitely not coming for.
0: Oh, I wish we could get Kimberly's phone. We got to keep her there. We got to try to get her to a better spot as far as that goes. Because she said any friend of Freddie is going to be a friend of hers. At least that's what I believe.
2: Hello.
0: Where she was going. Jen in Strong Island. We had our list yesterday, selection committee. What do we most associate most going back to school? A friend of mine believed it was too male-centric, involving sneakers, outfit, talent, football, riding the bus, catching up with people. Miss Jen, what you got?
5: I disagree. I think that sneakers was number one. It was shoes for me, so I think that's fair. But I didn't want to tell you, I listen to you guys every night when I come home from work, and it takes me an hour and a half from my commute, and I think you're great, and I am one of your number one fans, so much so that my almost 30-year-old son is like, Mom, please don't call in. Please don't call in. And I do on occasion, and I do get through. But I have to tell you, the biggest compliment was about a month ago, he was borrowing my car one morning, and he got in, and ESPN was on, and he said to me, Mom, he said, I have to tell you how proud I am that you actually have it in your radio, and you're ready to go every time you start the car up. And I think I made him very proud. But I think that you guys hit it right on that number, that top six for getting back to school. And shoes, sneakers, that would have been my number one. Love you guys.
2: See, Jen
0: much
2: for
0: love
2: the
0: back
2: win.
0: To Jen in Strong Island.
2: In
0: too.
2: Strong Island.
0: Absolutely. Strong. But that's how Jen is doing the right thing. She's raising her child right to say,
3: that's
0: hey,
3: right.
0: Be you, no matter what that you is. It don't matter if you're male, if you're female. I'm going to be your mother, but I'm going to be a good mother. You be a good son to this good mother, and everything's going to be okay. That's how to rock and roll. IZ in California, a friend of mine believes that our selection committee list yesterday of what do we most associate going back to school was too male-centric. We had new sneakers, new talent, new outfit, new football, new riding the bus, new catching up with people. Miss IZ, what do you have?
6: Hi, guys. I just want to let you guys know that I listen every day. I drive to go see my patients from one place to the other, so I listen to you guys. So I heard everything yesterday, and I was laughing. And to be honest, I wasn't expecting anything less from you guys, especially if Harry's there, it's going to be like that. So for me, I didn't go to high school here. I went to high school in Nigeria. So I went to a girls' school. So for me, I was just looking forward to everybody's, you know, we're wearing new shoes. We're coming with a new hairdo. And at the time, they made all of us cut our hair. because they said, oh, you guys are not studying anymore. All you do

0: you think about your hair. So they said all the girls should cut off their hair. So we were coming with different hairstyles. It was really fun. So I just want to let you guys know that I enjoy listening to you guys every day. And I didn't know anything about football. I love soccer. But you guys made me know a lot about football. And my friends coming to the car and they said, oh, Izzy, really? We have to listen to ESPN? Yeah. You guys have a great day.
1: You too, Miss
2: Isaac. And I love your accent.
1: Absolutely.
2: Too. It is amazing.
1: Great, great voice. And by the way, cutting her hair did not stop her.
2: No.
1: God bless her. She was going to stay undefeated when it comes to Miss Isaac. Miss Isaac, keep doing your thing because we need more people like you taking care of our people to make you give them where they have to get the health care that they need. So keep on keeping on. We got Miss Kimberly in Maryland back. So, Miss Kimberly, you were interrupted by bad cell reception. The floor is yours once again.
3: Who would I have to call at Verizon? This is not right. They should know when I'm calling this number, yes. There should be no interruptions. Like, stop that.
2: Just so like Donnell Jones.
3: Saying.
2: No interruptions.
3: Right. No interruptions. Okay. So, yes, any friend of Freddie's is good people's. Okay. But you all, okay, first of all, I grew up with all brothers. I have five brothers. I have four sons, a husband, a father. My mom, the same way all brothers look.
1: Wow.
3: When my mom gets in the car, I don't care what time of day it is. Okay, y'all know about my mom, caregiver for my mom. She has dementia. I don't care if it's 9 o'clock in the morning. Are the boys on? Ma, it's 9 o'clock in the morning. And they're not on yet. Is that the boys? That's not the boys, Ma. They're not on yet. It's Matt and Myron, Ma. This is Matt and Myron. And she's like, that. She's like, that sound like that rascal. If that's not Harry, Mom. That's not Harry. That's it. Yeah. So we love that it is a male-centric show. I am all here for it. But you all love your female listeners.
1: Absolutely.
3: I mean, one of the top ones just called, Miss Kelly, and the ones that call, all the aunties that call and get on Harry. Look, I love that you are male-centric. That's what I'm used to. Okay. Back to school first day. Come on, it's all about the fit and the sneakers. I'm from Jersey, so
2: Hello.
3: They had to be matching all that. Yes.
2: Miss Kimberly, tell your mother that my grandmother from on my wife's mm-hmm. side, she passed away, but
1: mm-hmm.
2: I was so close to her. Grandma Joy, she used to call me little rascal. You little rascal, you.
1: Wow.
2: So when you just said that, I instantly got so many memories of Grandma Joyce and just, Harry, come here, you little rascal, you.
3: Oh, that's what she calls you. Every time you open your mouth, she's like, he's a rascal.
2: I love it.
1: Believe me, with you, nothing's changed.
2: No, not at all.
1: Nothing has changed.
2: They say, be who you are, young man.
1: Absolutely. So like I said, it may be a male-centric show.
2: Oh, what a night.
1: We always make room for the ladies here on Freddie and Harry. Hit us up anytime you want. Male or female, tall or short, doesn't really matter. At 888-SAY-ESPN, 888-729-3776. 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
8: I'm Ed Mankin. To the surprise of few, Aaron Donald is back. He is returning to the Rams on a one-year deal. The team and Donald made it official today. Coach Sean McVay was asked about what his defense could look like with Donald back on the line.
9: I'm here to just, it's the greatest team sport that there is. Obviously, Miles and Aaron get a ton of credit that's been deserved and earned throughout the course of their career, but those other guys on the front are pretty damn good too. And so I think the beauty of the unit is,
8: according to ESPN's Adam Schefter and the NFL Network's Ian Rappaport, the deal is worth $20 million with incentives that could increase Donald's pay to $30 million. Other moves around the NFL, the Seahawks have placed running back Zach Charbonnet on the PUP list. They also released Trayvon Diggs, but GM John Schneider said they would like to bring Diggs back. The Titans have waived quarterback Will Levis. Packers have placed Micah Parsons on their PUP list. Odell Beckham Jr. makes the Giants roster after a strong preseason. Meanwhile, Green Bay running back Josh Jacobs and Denver linebacker Jonathan Cooper have both been placed on the team's exempt list. In Cleveland, the Browns keep three quarterbacks and put another on injured reserve. And Gabriel will miss the first 4 weeks of the season. To baseball, it's the Cubs and Reds at Wrigley Field, and Cincinnati now has a 7-3 lead. That game on ESPN Radio. Earlier, it was the Phillies over the Angels 5-2. Philadelphia has won four in a row. In the Little League World Series, Nevada falls to Curacao 11-2 in the championship game, and golf Scottie Scheffler wins the FedEx Cup title.
10: Hey, it's Michelle Smallman, and coming up Monday, the NFL season hasn't even started, but it's never too early to check in on every fan base's anxiety level. 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

0: Aaron Donald will be joining up with Myles Garrett as part of a Rams pass rush. He's coming out of retirement.
1: He has been retired for 2 years, and then the Rams did that massive trade for Myles Garrett with the Cleveland Browns, and all of a sudden, Aaron Donald started trading for football. And earlier this week, it became clear that he wanted to return to the Rams.
2: Not surprising, though. It did get kind of intense at the end. A little interesting wondering, well, maybe he's not coming back, but certainly always seen the direction it was going.
3: It's Sunday, August 30th, 2026, and this is Game Night. Game Night.
4: He's back! No, not Aaron Donald. I'm talking about Mark Zeno, self-proclaimed lover of Liam Cohen. I'm along for the ride, too. Mia O'Brien, thanks so much for joining us here on Game Night on ESPN Radio. Aaron Donald's return to the Rams is our top story tonight. But first, we want to get you caught up to speed on the game that is currently ongoing, Sunday Night Baseball between the Reds and the Cubs. Zeno, I'm very excited for you to take us behind the curtain of your prop bets that you may or may not have placed that you were interested in for tonight's Sunday night baseball game at Wrigley Field, because 7-3 is the current score, top of the eighth. Shota Imanaga, We know what he is known for, and it's not a good thing. And so maybe it is no surprise that all seven of the Reds' runs have come courtesy of the home run ball. And that is with one of those runs, not actually, one of those home runs, not coming off of the starting pitcher for the Chicago Cubs.
5: Yeah, I mean, look, he came into tonight giving up the second most home runs in all of Major League Baseball. Sometimes the numbers tell the story for you. And he gave up four bombs tonight, so now he's the official leader of giving up the most home runs in Major League Baseball. The Reds also, coming into tonight's game, were tied with the Cubs for the most home runs hit since the All-Star break. So it was a bad combination for the Cubs. And look, the Reds were getting to him early in the first couple of innings. They put runners in scoring position in the first two innings and didn't push a single run across. They had a runner on second with nobody out in the top of the first, didn't push him across. And same thing, first and second with one out in the second inning, didn't push a run across. So you thought it was going to be one of those nights where the Reds' bats just didn't get it done. But Imanaga stayed in there long enough for the Reds to get right back in this thing. And they get a 7-3 lead here, trying to avoid that sweep.
4: Not only does he lead Major League Baseball this season in that category, Shota Imanaga has allowed 91 homers since debuting from 2024 to 2026. That is the most in Major League Baseball over that stretch. When your signature pitch, Zeno, is a high fastball, probably not a surprise that that hitters really like to knock a little long ball off of one Shota Imanaga. As we do take a look at the most recent updated standings, again, this game is currently in progress. The Reds leading the Cubs in the top of the eighth, 7-3. Chicago, 7.5 games back of the Brewers for first place in the NL Central. And as for that all-important NL wild card, they are currently 5 games up on the Phillies for the first wild card spot in the NL as we get set to flip the calendar to the month of September in just 2 days' time. 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We will get back to the Cubs and the Reds. We will circle back to what this means as we look towards the postseason race that is to come. But first, the very latest from Los Angeles, Sean McVay, Aaron Donald, both meeting with reporters here within the last 2 hours, discussing the biggest move, arguably, of the NFL offseason. Yes, there I said it. Here is the head coach of the Rams on how they finally got to this point where Aaron Donald is returning to the field.
6: We had had some different timelines in place, and, you know, it was really like I had told you guys. Everything that I've said to you is kind of on his timeline. I think he wanted to get to a point where he knows just from his previous experiences, all right, I want to be able to be there, be a part of the football team. And I think there were some things that he wanted to be able to work through just in terms of his workouts and where he felt his body was before he could comfortably get to this spot. And so that was really what went into it. But I think just being able to be, I think there was, I don't know, I don't even want to say like urgency, but he and I both kind of had an unspoken understanding, like, all right, once we get the roster down, you know, where are you at with it? You don't owe us anything. And no matter what, there's a lot of love, and I wanted it, you know, we wanted it to make sure that, you know, he felt good about doing that. He obviously is incredibly, you know, his priorities with his family. And so when he does something, he does it all in. And that's kind of what led to being able to get it done today.
4: Zeno, you get the first word when the Adam Schefter, Ian Rappaport notification that Aaron Donald was unretiring came across your phone at 4:30 p.m. Your reaction was?
5: Aaron Donald didn't want to participate in training camp. That was my reaction. Like, did we think this? As soon as it became a rumor, it was happening, right? And he officially came to try out to have a workout, because that's part of, you have to officially do that to get on an NFL roster. You can't just be like, hey, I'm going to pull you off the street. No, there's every week, you don't see this, but there are transactions. Every team who brings in players for workouts, and that is part of the process. So once he did that, you knew it was going to happen. But much like all vets of his ilk, I don't need training camp. I don't need preseason. I'll wait till all this chicanery is done, and I'll come play football. And that's essentially what Aaron Donald is doing here. Now, my other reaction has been the same as it was since the rumor first started. Pump the brakes, everybody. Can you slow down a little bit before we just put the Rams in the Super Bowl this year? Can we just stop, like, maybe play a game or two or five or eight before we decide that they are automatically? Look, I get why Vegas has installed them as a favorite. They are the favorites to win the Super Bowl, and DraftKings at 5-1. I understand all that. I'm not saying those numbers are wrong. But how often does the odds-on favorite every year win the whole thing? It doesn't happen all that much.
4: In the words of your favorite fantasy football quarterback, one Trevor Lawrence, the game is not played on paper, Zeno. I should also note that according to Tom Pelissero, and this was courtesy of The Wire, so good catch by Tom Pelissero now with The Ringer, to note that the commissioner of the NFL, one Roger Goodell, has granted a 2-game roster exemption for Aaron Donald, who was officially reinstated to the active roster today. That roster exemption will expire on Friday, September 11th. Of course, the Rams open their season technically on Thursday, September 10th in Australia against the San Francisco 49ers. And so that might suggest, Zeno, not only is Aaron Donald bypassing camp, he is also potentially bypassing week one, which he was asked about at this press conference, as was one Sean McVay. And Sean McVay was very open and said, look, they're going to take it one day at a time to determine whether, as his ramp up goes on for into football activity, which Aaron Donald said he has been football ready for 14 weeks now, or at the very least he has had the mindset of, I will be playing football and my training is being altered to match that skill set over the last 14 weeks. But McVay was not committal when it came to Aaron Donald actually being available week one for a divisional game that, while yes, it is being played on a neutral site, that is a monster game with massive implications.
5: Yeah, I mean, the fact that he might, or won't be ready for week one, I don't know if that derails any of the Rams' plans. I mean, honestly, this is a long-term move. This is about November and December. This is about January and February. It's not about September. I mean, in theory, I don't think it'll happen, but the Rams could start out 1-3, still make the playoffs, and be totally fine.
4: They've done it before. Wouldn't be the first time.
5: You know, so it's not like we need to worry about, the Rams struggling without Aaron Donald for a couple of games. But, this is not an advantageous situation for the Rams or the Niners, for that matter, to have to go play this game in Australia and then try to turn around and get ready. They do have 11 days off before they have to take care of their next opponent. And that's something that they'll adjust to. But for the most part here, the Rams' schedule is not cakewalk by any stretch of the imagination. They're getting the best of the best. They get the Broncos and the Eagles. They get the Bills. They get the Packers, the Chiefs, the Cowboys. Yeah, I mean, outside of their division as well, they're which is one of the toughest in football. It's not like we should expect them to waltz to 16-1 here and beat everybody. I just don't know that that's going to happen. And I'll say this in the big picture. As great as this defense is on paper, and as great as it likely will be on the field, the reality for a 38, 39-year-old Matt Stafford, how old is he now?
4: I believe he's 38 still at 38? This point in time. I'll fact-check it while you wax poetic about Matthew Stafford and his health status.
5: Well, the reality is
4: 38.
5: Is that
4: he will be 39 on February 7th, 7 days before Super Bowl 61 right here.
5: Like a lot
4: on NBC,
5: of
4: ESPN,
5: older quarterbacks, Mia, one hit changes your season. And I'm not wishing that. I'm going to be clear. I'm not wishing that on Matt Stafford or the Rams. But that's just the reality of football. And so all the defense in the world is great, but I don't know if Ty Simpson's the guy that's turning things around for you. If that's the case, that's carrying you on. I mean, he could be, but that's how fragile, chances are to win a Super Bowl every year.
4: At the same time, have we not been calling for this for Matthew Stafford for the last 3 years? I know I'll raise my hand and I will tell you, after that 2022 debacle of a season following their Super Bowl victory, I said there is no way that a roster of 45 rookies and 45 veterans is ever going to get off the ground running. And what did they do? They won 10 games and they went to the playoffs. And now as we look at this roster 3 years later, many of those players who we said, nah, they're no-name rookies. Where'd they find, I don't know, Kobe Turner and Byron Young and... Who's this Puka Nacua? I actually really liked Puka coming out, for what it's worth. Mm-hmm. Point being, they have developed players in addition to, of course, the bleep them picks model that has resulted in netting big fish like Myles Garrett, Trent McDuffie, and, of course, now returning one Aaron Donald into the fold.
5: Yeah, I mean, look, the Rams do it their way. And I don't know if anybody else should try to emulate that. It works for them. They're very good at finding talent that other teams can't, and so if you're not, that's not your bag, baby, don't do it. So you have to give credit to where credit is due for the way they do roster construction and the way Les Snead and company figure out how to build it, but they're also operating with one of the better coaches in the league, one of the smarter and more savvy coaches in the league, and they have a lot of things that other teams don't. So they continue to find ways to be innovative that other teams haven't. I don't suggest everybody else bleep them picks, because everybody else is not Les Snead than the Rams. So, and they also don't have what the Rams already have in the bank. And good for them, but like I said, I'm going to wait a little bit before I start, you know, booking tickets for the Rams in the Super Bowl.
4: Well, the good news is they don't have to travel very far if they are in the Super Bowl. They can literally sleep in their own beds in Los Angeles come February 14th. He's Mark Zeno. I'm Mia O'Brien. The Reds and the Cubs still in action on Sunday Night Baseball. Still 7-3. Bottom of the eighth. The Cubs do have a runner on second, and it looks like they will cut into that deficit a little bit. 7-4 now our score. Or no, never mind. That was just the runner to get on to second base. ESPN.com is ahead of the broadcast. Let the record show. Coming up in a class of their own, this is Game Night here on ESPN Radio.
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0: before we can even get a party started out in Southern California, Mark Zeno here on Game Night on ESPN Radio is saying, hold your horses, La La Land. Maybe you're living in La La Land thinking the Rams are just going to waltz right back to the Super Bowl just because it is held in their home stadium and they could see lightning strike twice in a five-year span because, of course, the last time the Rams hoisted the Lombardi Trophy, it was at SoFi Stadium. Zeno, give us the breakdown. What is it about this Rams roster, this Rams schedule, or is it just because of the idea that this is the NFL and it's the most unpredictable sport that there ever was that gives you pause about the Super Bowl favorites actually making it to the big dance?
1: Yeah, I mean, look, it doesn't account for anything other than what is projected on paper. I mean, injuries are a huge part of being successful, particularly in the NFL postseason. Who knows who's going to be healthy? I mean, again, I'm not wishing an injury on anybody, but any of those key players get hurt, it changes your entire season. It's not only that, it's, you know, look, the Rams were probably the better team last year. Didn't win the NFC Championship game, right? I mean,
0: Of that had to deal with they were not playing at SoFi Stadium.
1: Right.
0: They were playing in the Pacific Northwest at Lumen Field because they had lost 2 weeks earlier to the same Seahawks team.
1: Right. And so it's not like, you know, we're just going to, the Seahawks are going to roll over. Hey, Rams, you know, we had it last year. It's your turn now. Go ahead. I mean, there are so many things that have to go right. And it's so hard to figure out what team you're going to be heading into the postseason as opposed to what team you start on paper. I mean, Just in the macro picture, Mia, we see it every year. There's going to be a team this year that comes out of nowhere and wins 10 or 11 games. You go, well, nobody saw that coming. Whether it's a team like the Panthers or, you know, is it somebody?
0: Who's a last place team? Because every year we see a team go from last in their division to first place. And I know there's a couple cop-outs every year.
1: I think the Saints could actually win the NFC South. I think there's a world where that happens. I know it sounds crazy, but, I mean, you know, what if Kyler Murray all of a sudden works in Minnesota and turns that division on its ear? You know, I mean, the Steelers won the AFC North last year. I mean, there are just so many things around that could happen. No one's talking enough about the Cowboys. I mean, I threw a shekel on them to win the whole thing. Why not? I mean, you know, it just feels like it's their kind of year. And it's one of those things where, you know, when you just look at his schedule, I mean, you know, it's obviously it's hard to project right now, but I talked about the Rams' schedule. I mean, they end up playing the Cowboys, you know, on December 20th. That game could be deciding a number one seed, right? It could be deciding who's got home field advantage in the playoffs between the two teams and who doesn't. Like, who knows, you know, what condition either one of those teams are going to be in. It's just too early to assume that the Rams are going to be able to hold it all together as easily as you think. I'm old enough to remember that Eagles team when they signed everybody in the offseason and Vince Young, who was like the third quarterback on that team. We're the dream team. Did they even make the playoffs that year?
0: I don't think they did.
1: I don't think they did.
2: No. And the Giants won the Super Bowl.
1: Oh, yeah, that's right. That's a good year. That was a really good year. And I forget about that. So it's one of those things where it's like, okay, you put together an amazing roster. Doesn't mean everybody's going to perform to the same level. It doesn't mean that, you know, everybody is going to do exactly what the back of the card, football card in this case, says. Not a baseball card, but you get the point. Doesn't mean they're all going to produce to the very same numbers. There are so many things that are there. I mean, Puka Nacua is dealing with some off-the-field stuff. Davante Adams had a hammy that killed him the last half of the season last year. I mean, you know, and you got running backs who are kind of fragile. You know, they must be Italian. But the point is that there's a lot of things that are, and this isn't just as in the Rams, there's a lot of things that are waiting to bite every team right in the backside when they least expect it. And typically, health being the biggest one, you don't know who's going to be healthy when. And so it's really hard to figure that out. Look, you know, I covered that 2016 Falcons team that went to the Super Bowl, you know, we have to say it, the 28-3 team. One of the most unpredictable things in that entire year that helped them get there, all five offensive linemen played every snap of the season together.
0: Which never happens.
1: You know how hard that is?
0: Nearly impossible.
1: Part of the reason why they made the run that they did. They threw together sort of a hot, they signed Alex Mack that offseason as one of the best centers, but he held the whole thing together. But it was Chris Chester, it was a bunch of other guys on the O-line that nobody really thought was going to do anything, and they played every single snap together. And look what the offense was able to do. I think they were one of the top 10 offenses in history in scoring under Kyle Shanahan. So, until he decided not to run the ball in the Super Bowl, but I don't want to rehash that whole thing. But anyway, so the point simply is like that sort of injury fortune helps you get there, or lack of injury fortune. And who knows what the injuries that the Rams are going to sustain and how it's going to hold up and things of that nature. So it's just too early for me to get excited. Let's just watch them play a couple of games before we anoint them.
0: The Rams are the Super Bowl favorites as of this writing, plus 500, according to our friends at DraftKings Sportsbook. They are minus 105 to win the NFC West. Seattle, the reigning Super Bowl champions, are plus 215 to win that division. And they were the ones holding the Lombardi Trophy when all was said and done this past February. Speaking of the Lombardi Trophy, when Aaron Donald was asked about what excites him about this next chapter, well, kind of predictable.
2: Just being here, being a part of this team, potentially doing something special, you know, that's what it's about. You know, I think so. The Super Bowl being back at SoFi kind of excites you too. But, you know, it's a long process to even get to that point. You know, you can't jump past the process and the grind that you got to go through to get to that. Obviously, that's the end goal you want to do. But, you know, I'm just present, and I'm here, and I'm glad to be here, and I'm just going to work, get myself where I need to be. Earn my position wherever that is and whatever my role is, and just do it at a high level.
0: A youthful sounding Aaron Donald does not mention Myles Garrett, but did of course bring up SoFi Stadium, Super Bowl 61, which again, as mentioned, you can hear right here, ESPN, ABC, the Walt Disney Company.
1: Yeah, good plug there, by the way. But were the Buccaneers the only team to play in their home stadium in a Super Bowl with Brady? That was the 1 year?
3: No, Rams 2021.
0: Yeah, the Rams won the Super Bowl. They were the first team ever, and then, the Bucs were first, and then the next year, the Rams did it.
1: Okay. So you think the team is going to play in their home stadium twice?
0: Lightning strikes twice. That's what I'm saying. It doesn't happen. It does not strike the same place twice if you've ever watched.
1: That's what you're basically asking.
0: Tuck Everlasting, right?
1: Where did we go, 55, 56 Super Bowls without somebody playing in their home stadium?
0: And then it happened twice, back-to-back years. And now we're asking for it to happen again.
1: A third time in a five-year span?
0: With
1: in
0: one
1: a
0: of the same
1: span?
0: Teams. Yes, with one of the same teams.
1: Yeah. I mean, come on. You know, there's a reason why it took 55. Could it happen? Yes. I'm just saying there's a lot of things that I could point to more things that say they don't win it than things that they do. Because the only thing you can say that they do is that they got the roster. Okay, you're right. They do. But that... Everybody's roster doesn't mean, there are a lot of good rosters that don't get to the Super Bowl every year. There are a lot of good rosters that don't make it, that let them not win it, just don't even make it there. So, let's just pump the brakes.
0: Did you find an odds anywhere on DraftKings Sportsbook right now or anywhere for the field versus the Rams to win the Super Bowl?
1: No, I did not. I'm trying to find a way to bet against the Rams. Just because I want to be a contrarian.
0: Hey, well, also because, like you said, this is the NFL, and the idea of the same team that became just the second team in history to win a Super Bowl in their own stadium to do it again 5 years later, it's a bit far-fetched. Our odds man, one Mark Zeno, has questions about those odds. Coming up, the winners, the losers from the NFL preseason. We run through them all here on Game Night on ESPN Radio and the ESPN app.
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1: I'm Ed Bankett on this NFL Cutdown Day. It was an addition by the Rams, making the top of the headlines. Aaron Donald is back with Los Angeles. He returns to the Rams on a one-year deal. According to ESPN's Adam Schefter, the NFL Network's Ian Rappaport, the deal is worth $20 million, and incentives could raise the amount to $30 million. Seahawks running back Zach Charbonnet will start the season on the PUP list. Meanwhile, the Seahawks also released Trayvon Diggs, but GM John Schneider says they would like to bring Diggs back. The Titans have waived quarterback Will Levis. The Packers have placed Micah Parsons on their PUP list. Meanwhile, Green Bay running back Josh Jacobs and Denver linebacker Jonathan Cooper have both been placed on the league's exempt list. The Browns have placed quarterback Dillon Gabriel on their injury reserve, and they will keep three other quarterbacks on their active roster, while the Steelers will keep four quarterbacks. Out of baseball, with the Cubs and Reds continue to battle on ESPN Radio. They were in the bottom of the ninth at Wrigley Field, and it is the Reds on top by a count of 7-4, despite another home run from Pete Crow Armstrong, that coming earlier in the game that gave the Cubs an early lead. Meanwhile, the Little League World Series, Curaçao took home the championship against Nevada.
2: Felix will try to end it right here. Jace Ward with the bases loaded. Swings and hits one to center field, and it is caught by Ryan. And the island country of Curaçao lands the biggest fish.
1: Carl Ravage with the call on ABC as Curaçao wins it by a count of 11-2 to take the Little League World Series.
3: Hey, it's Michelle Smallman, and coming up Monday from the NFL preseason to week one in college football and everything in between, we'll react to it all during my Upon Further Review. 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

0: Mark Zeno, Ted Wynn of The Athletic, kind enough to give us a few minutes here now as we run through the biggest winners, the losers of the NFL preseason for 2026. Ted, thanks so much for taking the time, and I want to start with the player who didn't even play in the preseason. He wasn't officially on an NFL roster until today. Your reaction to Aaron Donald's expected but long-awaited return to the gridiron?
1: Yeah, I mean, I think, you know, it wasn't a total surprise. I always felt like this was coming as soon as he started showing some interest. I think it's just a great veteran move to wait till after training camp to announce you're coming to return so you don't have to go through the rigors of training camp. But, I mean, this is a pretty amazing occurrence that we're going to see with two Hall of Fame players, Aaron Donald being one of the greatest defensive players of all time, playing next to Myles Garrett, who just broke the sack record. When Aaron Donald was playing, you could almost always bet that the center was going to turn towards him in protection. Myles Garrett is another guy that gets double teamed at the highest rate in the league. So it's like, how do you game plan against these two guys? You know, I don't know if Aaron Donald's going to come back and just play 90% of snaps. I think he's going to probably start off as kind of a situational rusher. So anytime teams get into a third down or passing situation against the Rams, it's going to be tough sledding.
2: Ted, we saw, I think it's three or four teams that kept four quarterbacks on the roster. I know the Browns moved Dylan Gabriel to IR, but kind of uncommon, number one. But it feels like they're all waiting for a domino to fall to at least get that down to three. What's your assessment?
1: It seems like these teams have developmental guys that they like. For example, with the Falcons, you have Tua, who they thought was going to be their starter, but he played so bad that Michael Penix, who hasn't even taken a preseason snap, is starting to gain on him in the quarterback competition. And then they have Cooper Rush, who is a guy they can at least put out there if one of their guys get hurt. But they also have Jack Strand, who's an undrafted free agent, who just looked really good in preseason, looked like a guy that might start a game during the season if they don't like any of their quarterbacks. So I think it has to do more with guys they want to develop.
0: Aaron Donald, four quarterbacks being kept by four teams. Those are the headlines as the NFL preseason comes to a close. Ted Wynn of The Athletic joining us here on Game Night on ESPN Radio. Ted, let's shift to today's cutdown day across the league. Who was the biggest surprise in your estimation to either make a roster or be let go by their previous team?
1: Yeah, I haven't combed through every single roster move just yet. And this one might be one that the national media doesn't know, or people that pay attention to the league as a whole don't know about. But I thought CM Sloan, a undrafted free agent for the Raiders, played really well during the preseason, and I almost thought he for sure earned a roster spot. But he ended up getting cut today. But he has a lot of good film, and I think somebody's going to pick him up in the coming days. But so far I haven't seen anything too surprising as far as people getting cut. I saw that OBJ, Odell Beckham Jr. made the Giants, which, you know, it's pretty cool. I mean, I really doubted that he could make the roster when he got signed. But just watching him in preseason, he's still pretty explosive, or he got some of his explosion back. Still a very deceptive route runner. And I kind of think he might be able to even make an impact on this Giants roster. We don't know where Malik Nabers is going to be coming off of his injury. And this is not a very talented team when it comes to receivers. So, OBJ at his age coming back, coming back with a team that drafted him, I think it'd be a pretty cool story to see if he could be productive this season.
2: Ted, quietest offseason of my adult lifetime for the Dallas Cowboys. I don't know if you make anything of it or not, but certainly worth noting for a team that usually dominates headlines. It was really quiet for Dallas. Is that a good sign or a bad sign?
1: Yeah, I mean, I think the Niners took all of the headlines this offseason, but I think it's a good sign for the Cowboys that things have been pretty quiet. I mean, I think the offense is going to be an absolutely elite unit. And defensively, I just like what they've done a lot. The defense doesn't have to be a top 10 unit, but if Christian Parker, who I think is a really good young coach coming from the Fangio tree, could just stabilize the defense side the ball and get them around that 18th to 15th range, this is a real Super Bowl contender. And I'm not one that I'm not a guy that hypes up the Cowboys every offseason, but I really believe this is the year and this is a team where they could make some noise in the postseason. I like what they did in the draft as far as getting Caleb Downs. I like their young linebacker, Tashaun Barham, Malachi Fields. So I really think this is a team that can contend.
0: Ted Nguyen, senior NFL writer for The Athletic, joining us here on Game Night on ESPN Radio. Ted, I'm curious if you will select for this next question a team that I know is near and dear to both your heart and your beat. Your biggest winner, your biggest loser of the NFL preseason. It can be a player, it can be a team, it can be a quarterback battle out there in Las Vegas. I don't know. A storyline, your biggest winner and your biggest loser of the preseason.
1: That's tough to say. I mean, I think with the Raiders quarterback battle, it was always going to be Kirk Cousins. I don't think it was a real quarterback battle, even though Clint Kubiak made it seem that way. But I mean, for sure, Kirk is a bit of a winner because this is probably going to be his last shot as a starter. And the Raiders don't have a plethora of talent offensively, but I think there's enough there and enough with Kubiak as a offensive play caller that he could have, you know, one more redeeming season and maybe hold off Mendoza till late in the season and be productive. So I would say that he's a bit of a winner. And I think the Falcons are just the losers just because, man, I mean, it's a rough-looking situation right now with Tua as the starter. I just don't think Michael Penix is a great fit in Kevin Stefanski's system. I would say the Falcons are in for a gap year and probably a team that is contending for the number one pick next year.
0: You've given Mark Zeno plenty of fuel to the fire to get us through the rest of tonight's program, Ted. We appreciate you stopping by Game Night.
1: No problem. Thanks for having me on.
0: There he goes. Ted Nguyen. Read his stuff over at The Athletic, senior NFL writer. All right, go ahead, Zeno.
2: He's not entirely wrong. It could go belly up.
0: You just said the Saints are going to win the division.
2: Well, I said they could. You asked me for a team to finish last. They could. Okay, I said they could.
0: If Jordan Tyson was healthy the first 2 months of the season, maybe you'd be singing a different tune. I don't know.
2: I would tell you, like, he's not wrong. It could go bad, but it also could go good.
0: Well, like, just like the Rams, it could work out exactly as they hope it does.
2: Listen, Kevin Stefanski still hasn't named a starter yet. I don't know why the Falcons do this just ridiculous stuff. It just makes no sense. It's really not that hard. Falcons have a press conference on Wednesday. We don't hear from them until then. I'm not sure why this is taking so long. Just name the damn starter. Like, it's not government information. We're not moving troops into Russia. You know, this is not top secret, you know, nuclear silos. It's just a starting quarterback. Like, get over yourselves. Beyond that, I still think Penix is going to be named the starter. And I know a lot of people have concerns about the injuries and this, that, and the other, but, I mean, at this point, if Tua didn't show you anything, and Tua, from what we saw in the preseason, he didn't show you much. And what he did show you against Miami was a whole bunch of checkdowns. You know he averaged 3.3 yards per throw?
0: Yes, because I was hosting on Friday night, so we had to read the tweet.
2: You and I could have thrown those passes. It was not very difficult. And so I look at the whole thing and I go, I mean, at this point, now you're just left with, all right, throw him to the wolves and see what happens. And I don't say that in reference to his health. I just, you know, you have to live with if he gets hurt again, you have to live with it. Like this, you knew he was injury prone when you drafted him. That wasn't new. And then he tore an ACL again. Okay, you have an injury prone quarterback, but you can't keep him in a glass case forever. Either you find out what you have in a first round, number 8 overall pick at quarterback, or you don't. But you can't expect, you know, good results from a guy you never put on the field. So I think Penix starts and this sort of works itself out from there. And if he's not the guy, then he's right. Your whole season goes bad. But if he plays well enough, and he doesn't necessarily have to be great, but if he keeps you in the 500 area, you know, through 6 games, you're 3-3 or you're 3-5 after 8 games, like you're not in terrible position here. You keep riding it out until, you know, it fails you. So, I understand the assessment. I think there's a little bit more feeling of upside at this point in Atlanta. from many of the fan base. I think everybody's kind of...
0: Oh, interesting.
2: Well, I think that, you know...
0: Optimism reigns supreme, I think, across all 32 NFL cities.
2: It does.
0: Or 30 cities on August 30th.
2: It does. Look, I mean, you know, objectively, I think when you look at the ceiling and the floor for this team, right? The ceiling is that they're a 9 or 10 win team and they probably make the playoffs. The floor, I don't think they're a 4 win team, but probably 6. You know, like that's where they're, which again is kind of the worst thing in the world, because what do you need? The 9th overall draft pick again? Like what?
0: Like, you don't have enough playmakers. You don't have enough people who can catch the football. And you don't have enough quarterbacks, clearly, because the Falcons are keeping 4 on the roster as of right now, August 30th. The initial 53-man rosters across the NFL have been set. He's Mark Zeno. I'm Mia O'Brien. It is a final from Wrigley Field. The Reds prevail 7-5 despite Pecro Armstrong's solo shot in the bottom of the 9th. It would not be enough, but he is making a strong case for NL MVP. Is he going to win it, though? That's coming up next.
3: I ended my career at 300 pounds, somewhat of an athlete. 2 years later, I was 320. I looked like a vanilla milkshake.
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0: on the pitch. A swing and a drive. Left center field. It's a hat trick. His third home run of the day. And the Cubs have broken it wide open and lead 13-5. Pete Crow Armstrong building a strong case to be the National League Most Valuable Player.
1: That was yesterday, the call courtesy of Cubs Radio Network. This is now. Pete Crow Armstrong hit another dinger and then another homer against the Cincinnati Reds on Sunday Night Baseball that you heard just right here on ESPN Radio. Yes, that's correct, Zeno. I promise. I may not be an accountant like my father, but I can do math. That is five home runs in his last two games. He's up to 38 on the year. I think that's pretty good. Is that good enough to win NL MVP?
2: It should be. I mean, his numbers this year have just been, like, beyond eye-popping at this point.

0: 944 for crying out loud. And what he's doing for his team. Shohei Ohtani is a team of all-stars. Pete Carroll Armstrong has a good team, but he's carrying them.
1: I love to quote the great Doug Marrone whenever I possibly can here on Game Night on ESPN Radio. And the great Doug Marrone once said, the best ability is availability. As of August 30th, Pete Crow Armstrong has appeared in 2026 in 136 games. I was a little surprised to see, Zeno, that Shohei Ohtani in 2026 has appeared in 126 games. That's just 10 less games. And that was surprising to me because it feels like the conversation around Shohei Ohtani has seemingly been, well, but is he healthy enough to pitch? And if he's not healthy enough to pitch, is he actually in the MVP conversation? As you peruse the now four-time MVP stats this year comparatively to last year, look, he's nowhere near any of his career highs. He's got 80 RBIs. He's got 30 home runs. Again, PCA has 38. He's batting .283. He batted .282 last year, and he won the MVP, so maybe I shouldn't talk too much. But at the same time, if we're going off the numbers, it makes all the sense in the world that Pete Crow Armstrong is the NL MVP. And then, to your point, when you also bring into, and we love to do this whenever it comes to, well, let me backtrack here. I love to, whenever examining the other sport that I cover on a daily basis, Mark Zeno, in women's basketball, when it comes to the WNBA MVP and why Asia Wilson is on the verge of winning her fifth MVP title, I always look at this and say, would the Las Vegas Aces have won 14 straight games to end last year after getting beat by 40 on August 1st by the Minnesota Lynx? Would they have rattled off 14 straight dubs en route to their third title in 4 years if Asia Wilson wasn't on the roster?
0: Probably not.
1: If PCA is not on this Cubs roster, do they currently hold the first wild card in the NL?
0: No.
1: If Shohei Ohtani is not on the Dodgers, are they one of the best teams in baseball and approaching their third World Series in a row?
0: They're still in first place in the NL West.
1: There it is. That's the logic.
0: Your logic is undeniable at this point. I mean, look, again, you know, what PCA has done this year, you know, also when you look at his defensive numbers, as one of the best, if not the best, defensive player, center fielder in the game, that's a huge part of this whole thing too. I mean, I know it's not sexy to look at defense and everything else, but does Shohei bring that level of defense? No, he's DHing half the time. And you know, for the nerds out there, PCA has the highest WAR in baseball by two, like by a large margin. Bobby Witt is two full wins or above replacement below him. So this is a spot here where, you know, the numbers just keep piling up for PCA. And I think when you really put it into context of valuable and what value means to people, I'm not somebody who always kind of, you know, uses that, oh, what would the team be without him? Because this is an individual award. Right, particularly in baseball.
1: Right.
0: I mean, A-Rod won two MVPs with the Texas Rangers on a last-place team, and I don't care. And he deserved every ounce of them. Doesn't matter. But somewhere along the line, we started morphing MVP into, well, what does the team do? I don't care.
1: Well, I think that, like, they don't have to be a first-place team, but I think they have to be a team that's competitive because of this player.
0: Again, that's one opinion. I don't necessarily subscribe to that. I think the MVP, particularly in baseball, should go to the best player, period. I don't care what the rest of his team does. I don't care if they only win 60 games. If the guy has the numbers to back up him winning the MVP, he should win the MVP. And baseball has always kind of done that and let the numbers dictate the story for you.
1: So if that's the case, then the numbers dictate PCA.
0: Yes, and that's the point. Whether his team is good or bad is irrelevant. When you put a season like this together, it screams MVP from top to bottom.
1: By the way, I shouldn't yell about Shohei, Zeno, because PCA is also batting .283.
0: Well, but again, I mean, he is, but you know, he's also got an on-base percentage that's through the roof, and that's something else you can't really ignore. I mean, Shohei's OBP is great too. I mean, look, the numbers are pretty comparable, but as I said, if you want to add in the full complete player, this is a Pete Crow Armstrong who has a whole bunch of defensive things to his credit, and he's stolen more bases than Shohei has. I mean, I know Shohei was a 50-50 guy, right? That's just not his game anymore. So, you know, he sits at the top of the Dodgers lineup and gets on base and drives and runs and things of that nature. But beyond that,

0: You know, I mean, Pete Crow Armstrong has done a lot more, and yes, people will bring to the table the value of what he means to the Cubs. That's fair in this scenario. If it's the ultimate determining factor, are the Cubs as good without PCA as the Dodgers would be without Shohei? I think that there is a huge gap there between those two.
1: Crow Armstrong's Cubs did fall tonight here on ESPN Radio on Sunday Night Baseball, as you just heard, 7-5 to the Cincinnati Reds. Pete Crow Armstrong, 2-for-5, 2 RBIs, those 2 home runs. He is currently minus 190 to win NL MVP. His shortest odds of the season, that is ahead of Shohei Ohtani, who is now plus 155. Because we've got Mark Zeno here on Game Night on ESPN Radio, let me throw a couple more numbers at you, courtesy of our friends at DraftKings Sportsbook. The AL MVP honor is basically locked up. Yordan Alvarez, minus 2,000. Junior Caminero is 12-1 odds. I don't even think we need to talk about that one all too much. Jacob Mizorowski, same in the NL Cy Young race, minus 1,400. Chris Sale is 10-1. Christopher Sanchez is 15-1. In the AL, Cam Schlittler, minus 165 to win the Cy Young. Dylan Cease, plus 140. Sonny Gray, Drew Rasmussen are 35-1. Any of those, maybe you want to sprinkle a little something-something on that goes against the grain, Zeno?
0: I mean, look, I would make an argument that Dylan Cease should win it over Cam Schlittler. You know, different teams, and this is where, again, it goes into it, right? You're talking about a guy with, you know, a better strikeout ratio and, you know, a guy that, you know, just has really been dominant all season long. You know, Cam Schlittler's been great, and I'm a Yankees fan, but you know, what Cease has put together has been an excellent season. It's going to hurt him being on the Blue Jays. It shouldn't.
1: And there it is. And there it is. Are you on a team that's competitive and in a playoff race?
0: And the answer is no, the Blue Jays aren't. But then again, there's an argument the Yankees aren't all that competitive either, but that's a whole different conversation that I don't want to get into at this point. I'm having a nice evening and I don't want to ruin it, and let's just stay where we are right now.
1: A little bit happier thoughts. Rapid fire. Kevin McGonigal, minus 800 to win the AL Rookie of the Year. In the NL, this thing has tightened up a little bit. J.J. Weatherholt, plus 110. Sal Stewart, plus 160. Carson Bench, plus 450. Who do you like in the NL?
0: I mean,
1: 10 seconds, Zeno.
0: You put me on the spot here. I like that.
1: Think about it. Think about it. When we come back, we'll have Zeno's answer, because the rich are getting richer coming up next here on ESPN Radio and the all-new ESPN app.
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11: I'm Ed Bankin. We start with the NFL, where teams were making cuts while another team brought back one of the best defensive players in history. Aaron Donald is back with the Rams, signing a one-year deal. The move comes just at the end of the preseason, and ESPN's Adam Schefter says that was Donald's timeline from the start.
12: I think sometimes it takes a little bit of time to prepare that video for Instagram that you're going to feel good about posting on there to make you feel really pumped up about getting back there. And he probably sees the final product, and he's like, all right, let's go. Let's sign that one-year contract worth $20 million, up to $30 million. I think this was his plan.
11: According to Schefter and the NFL Network's Ian Rappaport, the deal is worth $20 million with incentives that could increase Donald's pay to $30 million. Also around the league, Seahawks running back Zach Charbonnet will start the season on the PUP. The team also released Trayvon Diggs, but GM John Schneider says they would like to bring Diggs back. Micah Parsons has also started the season on their team's PUP list. And the Titans have waived quarterback Will Levis. He was a second-round pick in 2023. Green Bay running back Josh Jacobs and Denver linebacker Jonathan Cooper have both been placed on the league's exempt list. Now to baseball, where the Reds top the Cubs tonight on ESPN Radio 7-5. With the loss, Chicago is now tied with Philadelphia for the top wildcard spot of the National League. The Phillies defeated the Angels 5-2. Philadelphia has won five in a row. The Braves are red hot, make it 7 in a row for Atlanta. They stay 5 ahead of Philadelphia in the division, as they defeat the Rockies 3-2 in 10 innings to finish off a sweep.
2: Hey, this is Rich Eisen. Coming up on Monday, another preseason is in the books. Who impressed, who did not, and what stood out? We'll preview the Denver Broncos season as well. That's on Monday's Rich Eisen Show on Disney+, the ESPN app, and ESPN Radio.

0: Aaron Donald will be joining up with Myles Garrett as part of a Rams pass rush. He's coming out of retirement.
1: He has been retired for 2 years, and then the Rams did that massive trade for Myles Garrett with the Cleveland Browns, and all of a sudden, Aaron Donald started trading for football. And earlier this week, it became clear that he wanted to return to the Rams.
2: Not surprising, though. It did get kind of intense at the end. A little interesting, wondering, well, maybe he's not coming back, but certainly always seen the direction it was going.
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4: We welcome in those of you who were just listening to Sunday Night Baseball here on ESPN Radio. By the way, quick fact check, Pete Crow Armstrong, who you just heard, hit two more homers. That's five in the last 2 days for PCA, albeit in a loss to the Reds. Minus 1,600 now at DraftKings to win NL MVP. He's Mark Zeno. I'm Mia O'Brien. Joining us now is our Lindsay Theory, fresh off of Rams walkthrough. I think that's the right terminology to use because it was a practice, but it was more so a walkthrough, but it also was the return of Aaron Donald to the practice field in Thousand Oaks. Lindsay, thank you so much for taking the time. She's everywhere on the ESPN networks here over the last, 7 hours since Aaron Donald announced that he would be returning to the Los Angeles Rams. You've seen him now in pads in a walkthrough setting, Lindsay. What do we think as far as his expectations playing in 2026?
2: Yeah, it was absolutely surreal to see number 99 walk out of the building, walk back onto the practice field because, you know, we've been talking about this now for weeks and weeks, but it obviously now is very real. Aaron Donald is back. And it was funny. He sat there on an exercise ball just kind of staring out into the blue for about 5 minutes. And then he got up and he started doing team drills with obviously his defensive line teammates. And there's this moment you're waiting for when you're watching Aaron Donald. It's when you really know like it's about to turn on, when he hits the sled. And Aaron Donald was in the back of the line, not somewhere we usually see Aaron, but he was in the back of the line when it was his turn to hit that sled. Like, it had that pop. It's like this certain Aaron Donald pop, and you thought, oh, okay, he's back. This is happening, and, you know, we haven't seen him any, obviously hit any other person yet, but he certainly appears to be a guy just off of a very quick workout that still very much hasn't.
5: I don't want to be the other person when that happens, for the record, Lindsay. beyond that, look, I mean, there's so much hype around this team right now. How are they handling it all? And how hard is it going to be for them to live up to expectations? Is it all of a sudden that silly phrase of Super Bowl or bust?
2: Yeah, you know, it is a Super Bowl or bust, and they know the expectation. Like, Aaron Donald spoke about the talent on this roster. It's like, okay, they got this guy, this guy, got this guy. Now they're getting Myles Garrett, and that's when he started thinking, like, maybe I do want to come back. That being said, like, there's a lot of new faces on this roster that weren't with them for their 2021 run to the Super Bowl, but there are still some familiar faces, right? Matthew Stafford's the quarterback. Now you bring back Aaron Donald. So you have some key pieces, and then obviously Sean McVay being the head coach, they know how to handle expectations, larger than life expectations. Obviously, they're going to have to do that again this year. But the way Sean McVay does that and traditionally has done it is really focusing inward on their team and the growth. You know, he's always telling reporters when we're asking about those expectations, like, no one wins the Super Bowl in the preseason. No one wins the Super Bowl in their 5-0 or whatever it is through the season. So this is going to be a group that's really focused on the results that week in and week out. And they know what's out there. They know individually, you know, this is a super team, but they've got to come together.
4: Lindsay Theory joining us here on Game Night on ESPN Radio. Lindsay, Aaron Donald saying he has been back in the football mindset, quote, for the last 14 weeks. Some quick math, which I'm not great at, but I think my math is accurate here. That's about 3.5 months, and that lines up perfectly when Myles Garrett was traded to the Los Angeles Rams from the Cleveland Browns, and I would think those two things are linked. Aaron Donald's return, Myles Garrett's decision, or rather the trade, bringing him to Los Angeles. At the same time, Myles Garrett, Puka Nacua, have really not been seen all that much during the preseason in 2026. What's the very latest you can tell us about Aaron Donald's tag team partner as well as their star wide receiver and their status moving forward?
2: Yeah, man, your math definitely adds up. 14 weeks ago is about a week before the trade became announced official. So Aaron heard about the trade. Obviously, he's got some sources in the building. So that math adds up. As far as him and Myles Garrett, when we'll see them together, Well, it's noticeable today as we're all sitting there zeroing in on Aaron Donald that in the background is Miles Garrett walking out of the building to do some work on the side with a trainer. He's dealing with swelling in his leg. He had a brace on his leg. You know, so that it was very kind of a noticeable juxtaposition of Aaron Donald back, but the guy that he's so excited to team up with hasn't played any football now for going on 3 weeks. His last time he was out was before the joint practice with the Cowboys. You know, Sean McVay says that Miles Garrett's communicated to him that he's 85%. They're just being overly cautious. You know, and if he is, when he does get to be 100%, what a scary sight that's going to be based off, you know, the very limited action they've seen from Miles Garrett. As far as Puka Nacua, you know, he's still also been working off to the side, and some of them also kind of saying that they're erring on the side of caution. So with both those guys, there's been no indication they're not going to play in week one when it comes to injury situations. And we have seen this in the past where the errors, and Sean McVay errs on the side of caution. I remember last year Matthew Stafford was like out most of the preseason because of a back situation, and then he didn't miss any of the games in the season because of that same back situation. So with their known stars, the Rams like to kind of play it safe.
5: Lindsay, what derails this team?
2: Injuries, and you know, we've seen it with Super.
4: Oh, did we lose Lindsay there? I think we may have lost. Oh, there, now we got her back. We got her back. Let's bring Lindsay back
2: up. Sorry.
4: Here. Yep, you're good. No worries. Go ahead.
2: The 405 in L.A. can't trust the service. But the chemistry is obviously a key part of it. So you can have all the superstars in the world, but how do they come together as a team? There's a lot to be said for that. But the chemistry, and then obviously just the injury bug. Like, the Rams need to avoid the injury bug. They're not super deep in a few spots, including that receiver room. So, you know, as long as they stay healthy, they can stay on track. But the team can always get derailed if a few of those key guys go down.
4: The curmudgeon on this program, Mark Zeno, has been trying to find odds somewhere. He's been trying to examine and identify the odds somewhere at some sports book, DraftKings or elsewhere, that features the Rams versus the field when it comes to Super Bowl 61. Lindsay, real quick before we let you go and continue on your way down the 405, in terms of Aaron Donald's availability for week one in Australia, you would put those odds at what right now?
2: Oh, yeah, you know, I asked that very question, and I wish I could provide you guys something that really pinpointed out. Look, I'm talking about me personally, somebody who's covered Aaron Donald since he arrived in L.A. in 2016. I would say he's going to be out there. There's just no way he's not going to be out there. I think really the question is how many snaps is that going to be? I mean, Aaron Donald has plenty of time to ramp up. He held out of training camp twice. One of those times reported on the eve of camp, didn't play in the game. Another time reported like a week out, played a limited number of snaps in that game. So I'd be stunned if Aaron does not report in to that game. I think it just comes down to a matter of how many snaps. Of course, the response he's given is that he's not rushing. He's going to earn his spot. And Sean McVay is also not committed to any timetable of what that when he's actually going to take the field for them, and what that load of work might look like.
4: And hey, the good news is he won't even realize he's in Australia because the Rams do intend to travel just 24 hours prior to their week one opener against the Niners. Lindsay, appreciate you joining us here on Game Night. Appreciate you joining Primetime earlier. She is everywhere on ESPN's network here today as Aaron Donald does indeed return to the Los Angeles Rams. Thanks, Lindsay.
5: Thanks, Lindsay.
2: Thanks, guys.
4: And, of course, we would like to remind you that the NFL has granted a 2-game roster exemption for Aaron Donald, who was officially reinstated to their active roster today. That roster exemption will expire Friday, September 11th, after that week one opener against the Niners. And, thus, that means if Aaron Donald does not make the trip to Australia, the Los Angeles Rams could add someone else to their roster, an exemption, in order to fulfill having 53 available players, Zeno. Do you believe that Aaron Donald's actually going to play week one?
5: I wouldn't if I was him. I don't need a trip to Australia. I'm good.
4: It's the 24-hour turnaround thing. Listen, I get it. Last year when the Rams did it to go to Los Angeles, or they're not to go to Los Angeles, they're from Los Angeles, to go to London to face the Jaguars, and they thumped them 35-7, and because the returns were so positive and everyone else in the world questioned the sports science behind this, I understand trying to prove the theory right yet again. But at the same time, the Rams had already traveled to the East Coast prior to the 24-hour turnaround where they showed up the day before they played the Jaguars on a Sunday. this is, correct me if I'm wrong, you're like going back in time, right? Like, I mean, it's a longer flight to begin with, even from Los Angeles. I've never been to Australia. So
5: they're going left or right when they leave?
4: They're going left.
5: They're going left?
4: Because okay. They already went right. Like, the 24-hour thing worked with London, I think, because they were already on the East Coast, right? So it's a five-hour difference. They basically just, like, got to a point where, like, they just kind of showed up and played a game and left, and so your body didn't even have time to adjust. I'm fascinated to see if lightning can strike twice, the theme of tonight's program, when it comes to the Rams and their travel schedule. He's Mark Zeno. I'm Mia O'Brien. Coming up, which NFC team is the biggest threat to the Super Bowl favorites? 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

0: it feels all the more right to put your Las Vegas betting cap on as we examine who the Rams' biggest threat to returning to the Super Bowl could be in the year of our Lord 2026. Welcome into Game Night here on ESPN Radio. Mia O'Brien, the aforementioned Mark Zeno, currently at DraftKings Sportsbook. The Rams are plus 290 to win the NFC. The Seahawks, the reigning Super Bowl champions, the second best odds, plus 600. The Eagles, the Lions, the Niners round out the top five, plus 850, plus 930, plus 950. Respectively. What say you, Zeno, when it comes to the biggest threats, according to Vegas, to knock off Los Angeles?
1: I mean...
0: Well, let's go back to the beginning. Go back to your fantasy football drafts and your brother. We're gonna bring up your brother and his lack of news knowledge when it comes to the NFL preseason training camp preparing to do a fantasy draft. Sorry to Zeno's brother. But Christian McCaffrey, your brother selected him fourth overall in his fantasy draft, and your reaction was?
1: Why?
0: So how do the Niners, with George Kittle just coming off the pup, Mikel Williams beginning the year on IR, no one knows what's going to happen to Nick Bosa, how do they have the fifth best odds?
1: Because they have a coach who seems to be able to overcome everything and still make his team. Look, nobody really pegged the Niners last year to be as good as they were, and yet they went and won a playoff game and were in contention for the division until the final week of the regular season. I mean, you know, he just figures out how to get it done. What is it? Mac Jones played 5-6 games last year, and
0: he was eligible with at least 250 dropbacks for most major stats.
1: Yeah, and so I mean, you know, and they win 4-6, 5-6, whatever it was. I mean, it was just, you know, he figures out a way how to make chicken, you know what, into chicken salad, and it works for him. I mean, he's just that good of a coach, and so they still have a really strong defense, and they get consistent quarterback play. And, you know, you can't count them out because every time you do, they figure it out. And while I don't necessarily, they wouldn't necessarily be my pick, I would probably look to somebody in the AFC, you know, to knock them off. Excuse me, whether it's Buffalo or Baltimore. You know, look, here's the interesting part about this is that when it comes down to winning a Super Bowl, how much coaching matters in that game and how much preparation matters in that game. And I'm not saying that these guys are better coaches than Sean McVay, but you can out-prepare them. You can figure out holes. I mean, people have done it before. Seattle did it last year. So it's not out of the realm of possibility for anybody to be able to beat them in a one-game sample set. All it takes is one or two plays that sway the course of the game. Look what happened last year against Seattle. It was one or two plays that really, you know, kept the Rams chasing the entire game. And they never really could grab the lead back. And so, you know, I think... manifestly, if the Rams are going to win this whole thing, it's because their defense is the healthier and the better part of their team. The defense always beats the offense, especially in the big games, right?
0: Offense sells tickets, defense wins championships. Aaron Donald sacked Joe Burrow on the final play of that last Super Bowl held at SoFi Stadium, not Matt Stafford or Joe Burrow throwing a touchdown to seal the game.
1: Right, and so if the Rams are going to be this unbeatable force, it's because that defense is immovable for 17 regular season games. But step one for the Rams, obviously, is winning the division, something they didn't do last year. Like, if I told you right now the Rams don't win the division, do you think they would still be the favorite to win the Super Bowl? I would say the answer is no.
0: Well, who won the division would be my question.
1: Say Seattle wins it again.
0: And then I would have questions. Then I would have questions because the Rams have proved us wrong once already that they were the wild card. They were not the number one overall seed, and they got knocked off not once but twice in the span of a month and a half by the Seattle Seahawks, who again have the second best odds according to DraftKings Sportsbook. That's three of the four teams in the NFC West, sorry Cardinals fans, that have amongst the top five best odds to win the NFC. But Zeno, you said you would rather look at the Bills or the Ravens to be the team to knock off the Rams, which suggests that the Rams would make the Super Bowl and that is where they would be knocked off. So in terms of actually a team in the NFC that could dethrone the Super Bowl favorite, who do we got? Is there anyone outside of Seattle just by virtue of the fact that they're going to see each other twice in the final 3 weeks of the season and then probably again in the playoffs if all goes according to plan?
1: I mean, okay, let me put this scenario to you. Again, Rams don't win the division. They got to go to Green Bay for a playoff game outdoors. They got to go to Chicago for a game outdoors.
0: Mm-hmm. Well, they've done that before.
1: They have, but it's just not the easiest thing in the world to do. You know, I mean, those are all viable scenarios. And we'll laugh if we say they have to go to Dallas because, you know, Dallas and home playoff games and everything else. But you get the point. Like, I'm just saying, if they got to go to a cold weather city, I mean, it was a couple, the Eagles beat them a couple of years ago in the snow, right?
0: Yes.
1: And that, I mean, so the elements could just change everything. Like, I'll say it again repeatedly. I won't consider the Rams the favorite to win the Super Bowl until I see them win the division and at least they're a two seed where they only have to play one road playoff game.
0: The last time they did hoist the Lombardi Trophy, they played one road playoff game. They mm-hmm. were not the number one overall seed. They had a 12-5 record. They beat the Cardinals in the wild card round. Then they had to go on the road to the reigning champion, Tampa Bay Buccaneers, knocked them off 30-27. Yes, a warmer weather climate compared to the NFC North, sure. Then they hosted the San Francisco 49ers in the NFC Championship game before, of course, playing at SoFi Stadium 2 weeks later again against the Cincinnati Bengals. But that was a 12-5 team. Where do you think, especially let's examine that schedule because it is an absolute gauntlet, Zeno, the first 4 or 5 weeks of the season, notwithstanding their week two matchup, I believe it is, with the New York Giants. Sorry,
1: hey,
0: Giants fans.
1: Easy.
0: Listen, but that's the only one. That's the only one that I look at and I say on paper, and of course the game is not played on paper, but on paper, the Rams should be heavy favorites in that game because they got the Niners week one, then they got the Giants at Denver, at Philly, home against Buffalo before the schedule lightens up a little bit. And so 12-5, is that the benchmark? Is that the threshold they have to meet again, especially knowing the division they play in?
1: I mean, if you just examine it from a standpoint of being able to win the division, and you go back to last year, right? The Rams were 4-2 in the conference. So were Seattle, and so were San Francisco. That's the floor. Whichever team goes 3-3 of the Seahawks, Rams, and Niners in that division will not win it. It's not going to win it, and you may need to be 5-1. So when you look at, you know, the way this all breaks down for the Rams, I mean, you know, in essential, it's a coin flip game in Australia, right? Like, I know what the odds are and the lines are and everything else, but, you know, who knows how everybody's going to react to the travel. It's a coin flip game with the Niners. And then, you know, the last 5 weeks of the season, at the Niners, home for the Cowboys, at Seahawks, at Tampa, home for the Seahawks. Okay, and before that, by the way, they play the Chiefs and the Packers, if you want to add the final 7 weeks in.
0: At home.
1: I mean, dear Lord. You know, it's...
0: Well, let's go back to 2021. Let's take a look at, and again, just a little bit of a trip down memory lane. These names of teams were obviously not the teams that we know them to be today, i.e. a 28-19 win over the Lions back in 2021, a little bit different than a 28-19 win over the Lions here in 2026. But the losses, those five losses, because the Rams went 12-5 the last time they won the Super Bowl, home against Arizona week four, home against Tennessee week nine, at San Francisco prior to their bye, at Green Bay coming off of said bye. That was a three-game losing streak in the middle of the season, and then they lost to the Niners in overtime in the season finale at home.
1: I'll go back to that seven-game stretch they have at the end of the year. Yeah, I mean, it's not rocket science to say that will define their season, but, I mean, how healthy are they in that spot? They got three games in 4 weeks, including a short week going to Seattle for a Christmas Day night game, right? I mean, again, it's Packers and Chiefs, then it's at Niners, home for the Cowboys, short turnaround travel to Seattle on Christmas. I mean, these are games that literally will decide what their playoff path is at this point in time.
0: But, and again, a lot of this comes down to, will the Rams be the team we believe them to be come the month of December? Will the Seahawks be the team that we believe they are come the month of December? Heck, listen, there's a lot of Carson Beck truthers out there on the streets, Zeno. They believe that the Arizona Cardinals, the last team in terms of odds to win the NFC title, the worst odds, maybe they have a chance. Everyone has a chance. It's August 30th.
1: So you're saying there's a chance.
0: Hope reigns supreme. Hope reigns supreme. Nah. He's Mark Zeno. I'm Mia O'Brien. Coming up, college football is back. But one team's playoff hopes have already been dashed. Who is that team? We discuss that next here on Game Night on ESPN Radio, the ESPN app, and SiriusXM Channel 80.
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13: The stars of the summer are all here. 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Fantastic finish.
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1: I'm Ed Bankin. We start with the NFL, where Aaron Donald is making his long-awaited return. Rams made it official today, signing Donald to a one-year deal. According to ESPN's Adam Schefter and the NFL Network's Ian Rappaport, the deal is worth $20 million with incentives that could increase Donald's pay to $30 million. Meanwhile, Seahawks running back Zach Charbonnet will start the season on the PUP. Seattle also released Trayvon Diggs, but GM John Schneider said they would like to bring Diggs back. The Titans have waived quarterback Will Levis. The Packers have placed Micah Parsons on their PUP list. He'll miss at least the first four games of the season. Meanwhile, Green Bay running back Josh Jacobs and Denver linebacker Jonathan Cooper both have been placed on the league's exempt list. The Browns are keeping three quarterbacks and putting another on injured reserve. Dylan Gabriel will start the season on IR. Now to baseball, where the Cubs got two more home runs from Pete Crow Armstrong, but it wasn't enough against the Reds.
2: Ibanaga fires. Swing and a high fly ball, pretty well struck. Left center field, that one back. Hap looking up, and it is gone. Home run for Myers, his sixth of the year. And the Reds take a 4-3 lead, and another homer allowed by Ibanaga.
1: That call on ESPN Radio as the Reds win it 7-5. The Cubs are now tied with the Phillies for the top wild card spot of the NL. Philadelphia beat the Angels 5-2. The Phillies now have a four-game winning streak as they pull even with the Cubs. WNBA tonight, the Wings over the Sun, 97-71, win number 23 on the year for Dallas. Valkyries down the fire, 86-69.
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4: 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We are presented by Progressive Insurance, joined now by The Athletic's Manny Navarro, who has his winners and losers from week zero of the college football season live right now over at The Athletic. RIP week zero, by the way, Manny. Thank you so much for joining us. The final year that we will get this, the week before the week that kicks off college football. Speaking of your winners and losers, let's head across the pond. The opening game of the 2026 season. Did UNC win that game in Dublin, Ireland, or did TCU lose it?
5: Certainly a bit of both, but I'm going to give Bill Belichick's team the credit. I thought they were excellent for the final three quarters on defense. And, you know, yes, there were certainly some mistakes that TCU made, a lot of penalties. But, you know, you look at what North Carolina was last year, and to come back after losing by 34 points to that same program a year later and then beat them 15-10 and play the kind of defense they did, you got to give them the credit for that.
6: The other game that was of note was the only conference game of the weekend between Virginia and NC State. Finally, Virginia, after not beating the Wolfpack since 2012, pulls off the feat in pretty convincing fashion. Is it too early to call the Cavaliers for real again, and are they a team that can contend in the ACC?
5: Well, they made it to the ACC championship game last year, right? Won 11 games, so why not again? It's the same formula. Get a very older, experienced team. Grown man football, as I referred to it in my article. You know, look, very experienced team, and they know what they're doing. They're running the football. They have a quarterback in Bo Prabula that is a prolific runner. And, you know, when you throw it 11 times compared to 57 runs, you certainly have a game plan that you believe is going to lead you to victory in dominating fashion, and they did that. And so credit to Dutch Kitchings and the coaching staff there for coming out week zero and setting the stage for what I think could be a very good season for Virginia.
4: That was a great note in your takeaways, Manny, that I knew Virginia was a veteran squad, but that might actually be the understatement of the year in the ACC, which Manny Navarro, of course, details at The Athletic. You could check it out right now. Zeno says the only other game of note was UVA-NC State. I would disagree because, Manny, at this point in time, for the group of six spot in the college football playoff, a lot of people thought Dan Mullen would finally get to the big dance in the 12-team playoff format via UNL. Who took the L last night to Memphis. Walk us through that game and the implications it could have for that group of six spot race.
5: Yeah, certainly. I mean, every single one of these games counts in terms of the power ratings of each conference and who ultimately could get that playoff spot. Last year, two G6 programs got it. This year, I'm betting it's probably only going to be one after all the complaining we heard. So, look, Charles Huff did a phenomenal job at the last couple stops that he's been at. Brings a bunch of guys over, 18 players with him from Southern Miss, and eight of them ended up starting in this game on defense. You know, and really I thought that was the key to the game. Four of the six sacks, 53 tackles among former Golden Eagles in that game. Jalen Carter didn't start, but he led Memphis with 97 rushing yards and a touchdown. You know, we've seen the script before. Certainly Indiana and Kurt Cignetti did it, right, bringing a bunch of players with them from James Madison and turning Indiana around. I think, you know, Memphis has been looking for a while with all that FedEx money and NIL support to find a winner. I think they got one now on Charles Huff, and I think this is going to count later in the year when people start looking back at, you know, which conferences really have the best teams for that G6 spot.
6: USC manhandles San Jose State. Look, the Trojans had the number one recruiting class in the country this year. They're still going to have problems traveling east in the Big Ten, and they're going to have to win some road games there. What's the ceiling for the Trojans?
5: Yeah, I don't know that they're a playoff team just because the schedule is so tough, but you know what? That freshman class is really, really good, and we got a chance to see a lot of those guys on the field in the opener against San Jose State. 15 of them made their debuts, 5 of them started, including the 3 receivers and tight end, Mark Bowman, the 5-star, and I thought they looked really good. And you know, look, I think USC, again, the Big Ten Conference, going east, playing all those games, you know, as much travel as they're going to have throughout the year, it's going to be tough for them to finish better than 9-3 in my eyes. But I like what they have in terms of the future and some really good players. Luke Waffle is going to be, I think, a terrific player down the road. They got a lot of good players on defense and on the line of scrimmage. So to me, I think, you know, if you're a USC fan, yeah, maybe you don't make the playoff this year because the schedule is too tough, but certainly the future is bright with all those young guys.
4: Let's touch them all as we recap and react to week 0 in college football with Manny Navarro of The Athletic. Manny, you and I both reside in the great state of Florida. I've got all my Noles fan friends texting me. There's no way that they are paying the $60 million buyout. I say, A&M found the money for Jimbo. It was more than that. Well, FSU doesn't have the money that A&M does. They just walk outside and they find it somewhere in the oil fields. Is this it for Mike Norvell? Was last night the omen?
5: It certainly feels like it, right? I mean, look, Florida State didn't spend a lot of money on this NIL, you know, collective or whatever you want to call it in terms of this roster and putting together a terrific team. Ashton Daniels was a journeyman quarterback. They tried to get some better quarterbacks, couldn't get them to bite. I think what we saw yesterday was the defense is just not very good, very average. And when they start playing some tougher teams, I fully expect them to get exposed. The pass rush wasn't good enough. The pass defense wasn't good enough. Against New Mexico State, what's going to happen when they line up and play Miami and line up and play Florida? You know, just those games alone, I don't expect good results. I think eventually Florida State will figure out the best way to part ways with Mike Norvell and maybe get some of their money back once he gets a job somewhere else.
6: When you look at the games coming up this Saturday here as we look ahead, or this weekend, I should say, as we look to the official week one here, only one ranked versus ranked matchup. That is Ole Miss and Louisville, but what game are you looking forward to the most?
5: Yeah, certainly that one. I think it's going to be a real good one because I think Louisville has a really good squad. But I'm looking forward to Clemson, LSU, just because, you know, this Dabo Sweeney thing is another one out there. You know, Clemson had such a talented team last year. They go 7-6, 9 NFL draft picks gone. You know, Dabo really lost his touch. And obviously for, you know, many reasons, we all want to see what LSU looks like. So I think that's the game with the juiciest storylines, the one everybody's going to be tuned in to watch. But, you know, there's a lot of them in this week one slate that you can tune into and watch. And I'm going to be plugged into as many as possible, just like I was this past weekend.
4: Oh, come on, Manny. He won the Pinstripe Bowl. I mean, hang the banner forever. If you go up to Yankee Stadium and you can win on that ice rink, that is absolutely job security for life, if you ask me.
6: There's been more championship games in college football than there has in Yankee Stadium for Yankees, so there's that.
4: We got two Yankees fans here on game night, Manny. Real quick, just because we brought up and you brought up Dabo Sweeney potentially on the hot seat or not, and certainly Mike Norvell at Florida State is on the hot seat. I'm curious, who is your pick? Who is the name that you just get this sense that in October we could be talking about a parting of ways before we get to Halloween?
5: Ooh, that's a really good question. can I go back to USC and say Lincoln Riley?
4: I mean, too. Oh, God, it's no longer just me. I thought I was the only one on ESPN radio who believes it. The floor is yours, sir. Take it away.
5: Well, look, they spent a lot of money, okay, trying to build this roster up. And, especially through the freshman class, they obviously put a lot of money into Lincoln. If this season starts to get away from USC for whatever reason early in the process, he's the biggest name, I think, out there in terms of coaches that could part ways with a big-time program. I just think it's inevitable. USC fans are kind of tired of it. They want to start seeing results. So, look, I don't personally think it's going to fall apart this year, but you asked me for a name, that's the name.
4: I agree with the name. I do not believe that 94-degree heat in Southern California is the reason there were no butts in the seats for USC's dominant opening win against San Jose State. Manny, thank you so much for taking the time. We look forward to all your coverage over at The Athletic this college football season.
5: Good talking with y'all. Take care.
4: Great stuff from Manny Navarro, again, of course, based in Southern Florida and covers all of college football for The Athletic. Mark Zinno, your hand is raised.
6: I
4: yes,
6: have a
4: sir.
6: Question.
4: Yes, sir. Yes.
6: Why is it the coach's job to put butts in the seats as opposed to just win games?
4: Well, when you win games, you put butts in the seats.
6: Okay, but he hasn't not won games there.
4: He hasn't won big games. They like big game hunting out there
6: okay.
4: in Hollywood.
6: Yeah, I'm not disagreeing.
4: Or they want like some sort of like pizzazz, right? Like they thought Caleb Williams was going to be the Hollywood factor that we got from Matt Leinart and Reggie Bush back in the day. Well, Caleb Williams has now been in the NFL for 2 years, and there has been no successor to that sort of stardom under Lincoln Riley's tutelage.
6: Okay. I mean, look. If I told you Jordan Mayhava was in the Heisman running and as we turn the calendar to November, would you be surprised?
4: No.
6: Okay. I mean,
4: but maybe that'll put butts in the seats because right now I think these people, they got to see it to believe it.
6: I mean, there's an argument that even if they were, winning bigger games, it would still be that empty. Like, I mean, it was San Jose State for crying out loud. Sorry, Ken Nuimate, although I think I said that right. But, come on. I don't know. I think we're overreacting to something here. Look, and USC is going to have a gauntlet of a schedule to get through. It's not going to be easy. But, when you talk about coaches and good coaches in college football, Lincoln Riley is one of them.
4: He's a good offensive coach. Is he a good CEO coach? Because he's rotated his defensive coordinator each of the last 3 years.
6: Well, again, you didn't bring him there to run the ball and play defense. You brought him there to put up points, and he's done that. Now, again, he's got to win more. Agree, but and the biggest challenge for USC again is they've got to figure out how to travel east and win on a consistent basis. I mean, they didn't win a single game outside the Pacific time zone the first year of the Big Ten. They only won two last year against Nebraska and Purdue, for crying out loud. They got to figure out how to go on the road in the Big Ten and win games if they want to get in that conversation.
4: Let's stay with college football. How they got the dub in Dublin. This is Game Night on ESPN Radio and the all-new ESPN app.
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0: the disappointment of a year ago. We're starting fresh in 2026. It's an Irish goodbye. Carolina wins it 15-10.
1: This really looked like a Bill Belichick coached team where they won in sloppy conditions. They played great defense. And then they had a quarterback back there that was making good decisions and take care of the ball.
2: I mean, these guys came out with a whole different attitude. And, you know, they were going to fight for 60 minutes and they did.
3: It's really happy, Bill, come out here and start the season off on the right note. We got a lot of stuff to clean up, but at least we can do it in the victory column.
4: Mark Zeno, Mia O'Brien, both of us have roots in the Northeast, specifically in the tri-state area, Zeno. Yeah. I know I personally grew up, and that team that played at Gillette Stadium in Foxborough was considered the evil empire in my eyes. Dare I say, and this is despite my formative years coming during the Red Sox World Series championship years, dare I say even more of an evil empire than the team that played north of them at Fenway Park during my youth, because Tom Brady, Bill Belichick, all they do is win, and it's boring, and they can never smile, they don't seem to have fun. And here I am in 2026 finding myself rooting for Bill Belichick to succeed. Why? Because I know you feel the same way. Why?
5: Because, look, whatever your personal feelings on Bill Belichick are, okay, put them aside.

0: 10-yard end zones. I don't pick anybody else to stand on the sideline other than Belichick or Saban. That's it. That's it. I don't have to think about this. And the idea that people think he forgot how to coach because he went to college in a place at UNC, excuse me, sorry, where the cupboard was bare and he was asked to rebuild the entire thing. And I'm not going to say he's starting to do that yet based off of one win. But, God, can he have more than one season? Is he allowed?
1: Well, because, no, the expectation is he's Bill Belichick and all he does is win. But to your point, Zeno, I think people forget that Belichick wasn't hired until after the initial signing period. Now he has done a complete 180 and, you know, short part because of his support staff. More on them here in just a second, where they were a team that flipped, much like Deion Sanders, the entire roster via the transfer portal because they had no choice year one. They had to use the portal as their primary recruiting tool because high school recruiting had all but wrapped up by the time he actually signed on the dotted line. This go-round, while there have been many critics of it, they're going all in with high school kids. They've got 30 true freshmen on that team. And while I don't think all 30 of them are actually going to be a factor in year one, at the same time, he says he wants to build this thing the old-fashioned way. And maybe that is Bill Belichick. Maybe that is the GM, Michael Lombardi, who is currently on leave. Maybe it is his son, Steve Belichick, who is also currently on medical leave. Maybe it's Jordan Hudson. But what I do know, I may not know the answer to that, but what I do know is this, Zeno. That looked like a Bill Belichick win because of one stat and one stat only. We could certainly talk about the fumbles and the fact that they lost the turnover margin, but they won the game. We could certainly talk about Bobby Petrino, the offense, the rushing yards, maybe leaving a little bit to be desired. But for me, the point that said to me, Bill Belichick has gotten through to these kids, 3-11. Three penalties on UNC, offense, defense, special teams as a collective, compared to 11 penalties for Sonny Dykes' Horned Frogs. And look, that's why I led when we spoke with Manny Navarro earlier of The Athletic. I led with, did UNC win this game or did TCU lose this game? That stat might indicate that TCU lost this game, but it also suggests that this is a disciplined UNC team in the same vein as those evil empire squads that absolutely wreaked havoc on all of our hopes and dreams as children when Bill Belichick was leading the New England Patriots.
0: I mean, look, as you heard in the intro, it was a very Belichickian win. I mean, it had all the markings of one. It was strong defense. It was smart football. It was taking advantage of another team's mistakes. It was not beating yourself. And that's what good coaching is all about. And so, look, I mean, you know, TCU,
1: he can still coach, to your point. Like, he can still coach. This was evidence. He is getting through to these kids.
0: Listen,
1: I don't care how old
0: anything,
1: they are.
0: More than anything, you give Bill Belichick multiple weeks to prepare for an opponent. We know what he is capable of doing, and we saw him do it in the NFL on a routine basis. So that's why he's such a good coach, because he knows how to prepare for everybody, to do everything. And so when I look at the totality of what Bill Belichick is at North Carolina, he's had to do a lot of improving. I mean, again, the cupboard was so bare. Like, everybody expected a miracle in year one because it's Bill Belichick. I mean, let's not forget, Bill Belichick had a lot of talented players in New England for a really long time. When he didn't have a lot of talented players in Cleveland, it took him a couple of years, but they made the playoffs too. So why do we have to write the obituary on Bill Belichick's coaching tenure at UNC while he's still in the middle of it? Like, I am... Okay, I'll say it. I'll be the jerk. I hope he proves everybody wrong. I hope they win 8 games this year and go to a quality bowl.
1: I hope they win 10.
0: I hope they surprise everybody. Because there's nothing better than I want to keep all those receipts of people who insulted the guy. And you better come clean.
1: I don't think this next guy insulted Bill Belichick, but certainly he's been writing about him here at ESPN.com. Senior college football writer Adam Rittenberg joined Game Night last night and says, Saturday, a great start for UNC in 2026.
2: I just look at this game and say, was that more improved North Carolina and better North Carolina, or was that really bad TCU? Because there was a lot of that there, especially with all the penalties. And we're going to find out certainly a lot more about Carolina later on this month and into October when they have Clemson on the road, Notre Dame at home, and then at Pitt at Duke. So that's really the stretch that I think will be more illuminating, but that was a great start for them for sure.
1: 1-0 UNC hosts East Tennessee State, not this Saturday, but the following Saturday, September 12th.

0: And yes, they do travel to little old Clemson, which you heard Manny Navarro say, maybe Dabo, hot seat. If there is a world, Zeno, where UNC goes to Clemson, they knock off the Tigers, they are 3-0, hosting Notre Dame on Saturday, October 3rd. What is the conversation around UNC?
1: That they're much improved.
0: Not that they're on a trajectory to the college football playoff.
1: No. Here's what they can't do this year, okay? Here is the one thing that'll be unforgivable for Belichick. They can't lose to East Tennessee State, right? You can't lose to the teams that are inferior to you. Now, when you start to put the rest of their ACC schedule together, because they get right into it right after East Tennessee State, they have, you know, it's nothing but conference games for the rest of the year. You know, you don't want to lose to Syracuse at home. UConn is an independent. You can't lose the game to UConn, right? Like, you have to be able to beat the teams that are not good. And that really is kind of the sign of growth, that you beat who you're expected to beat. But if they go into Clemson 2-0 and they pull off an upset there, and then they have Notre Dame on deck, I mean, you know, a 3-0 UNC team might be one of the more surprising things we didn't expect to see early on in the college football season.
0: Do we think LT and Michael Jordan come back for that game against Notre Dame then? Do we think they will attempt to try to rectify what we saw in the opener last year? The absolute deflating loss?
1: I would like to see LT back on the sidelines. That's always good.
0: I'm sure the Heels fans would as well. This is Game Night here on ESPN Radio. Coming up, a future Hall of Famer returns to the gridiron. That is coming up next here on ESPN.
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18: I'm Ed Bankin. It was cut down day in the NFL on Sunday, and the worst-kept secret came out as far as bringing a player back to a team. Aaron Donald is returning to the Rams. Former Defensive Player of the Year signed a one-year deal. Donald talked about when he knew it was time to come back and how the time frame worked to return.
19: Be honest with you, you know, it was on and off for a while, but I think we knew this decision about 2 weeks. You know, I know the world was saying all types of different things that nobody knew what was going on, but you know, I kind of knew for 2 weeks and then I talked to Sean every single week, damn near every day.
18: According to ESPN's Adam Schefter, the NFL Network's Ian Rappaport, the deal is worth $20 million with incentives that could increase Donald's pay to $30 million. Seahawks running back Zach Charbonnet will start the season on the PUP list. Meanwhile, the Seahawks also released Trayvon Diggs, but GM John Schneider said they would like to bring Diggs back. Packers replaced Micah Parsons on their PUP list. And also, Green Bay running back Josh Jacobs and Denver linebacker Jonathan Cooper have been placed on the league's exempt list. To baseball, where the Reds beat the Cubs in Sunday night action 7-5. Chicago is now tied for the top wildcard spot of the National League with Philadelphia. Phillies won their fourth in a row as they defeated the Angels 5-2 to complete a sweep. Braves have won seven in a row, hit down the Rockies in 10 innings 3-2. WNBA action, the Wings down the Sun, 97-71. The Wings now 23-16 on the season. The Dream defeat the Lynx 89-81 for just the ninth loss of the year for Minnesota.
12: Hey, it's Michelle Smallman, and coming up Monday, the NFL season hasn't even started, but it's never too early to check in on every fan base's anxiety level. 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

0: Aaron Donald will be joining up with Myles Garrett as part of a Rams pass rush. He's coming out of retirement.
1: He has been retired for 2 years, and then the Rams did that massive trade for Myles Garrett with the Cleveland Browns, and all of a sudden, Aaron Donald started trading for football. And earlier this week, it became clear that he wanted to return to the Rams.
2: Not surprising, though. It did get kind of intense at the end. A little interesting, wondering, well, maybe he's not coming back, but certainly always seeing the direction it was going.
3: It's Sunday, August 30th, 2026, and this is Game Night. Game Night.
4: Aaron Donald is a member of the Los Angeles Rams again. 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Mia O'Brien, Mark Zinno. 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And Zinno, I'm doing a little bit of number crunching here because everyone from DraftKings Sportsbook to many of our wonderful listeners here on ESPN Radio continue to reiterate it's the Rams versus the field, just like it's the Dodgers versus the field in Major League Baseball. It's as simple as that. If you look at this roster on paper, it is the best roster in the NFL as we get set to begin the 2026 season in less than 2 weeks' time. But this is also a roster, and obviously it has been fine-tuned. You've added not only Aaron Donald to it, but Myles Garrett, Trent McDuffie. This is a defense that had the number one scoring offense, the number one passing offense in the NFL last year at its disposal. And while the defense was number 10 in scoring defense in terms of points allowed, I mean, in terms of the rushing yards allowed per game, 110.8, that was, you know, about 11th, 12th. It's not bad, not awful. When certainly you look at the passing defense, that's a big reason why they made the move to go out and get Trent McDuffie, because that was an area that Sean McVay really felt like they needed to improve upon. They were right smack in the middle of the pack, about 16th in that metric. And you are certainly adding two future Hall of Famers, potentially three, depending on how you feel about McDuffie, although I'm not so sure about that one. But point being, you're at least adding two future Hall of Famers in Myles Garrett and Aaron Donald into the equation. But how much can this defense actually ascend into that top three, top five area in terms of statistical ranking? Because you already brought this up tonight. If the Los Angeles Rams defense doesn't live up to expectations, they are not winning the Super Bowl in February of next year.
5: No, I don't think their offense is enough, and it's strange to say that about a Sean McVay-led offense with a former MVP and Super Bowl champion Matt Stafford, right? I mean, they have all of the, you know, sort of resumes that you want to be able to put this thing together, but we've seen it time and time again. I mean, the Seattle defense last year, which was very, very good, wasn't all-time great, but they figured out a way to beat the Rams. I mean, defense always is going to have the advantage over the offense, and if the Rams, you know, can't get everything to click and they can't stay healthy on the defensive side of the ball, all the offense in the world isn't going to help you. It just doesn't in the postseason. We've seen it time and time again. I mean, the Peyton Manning-led Broncos offense that was unstoppable that 1 year lost in the Super Bowl to Seattle. You know, the Panthers offense 2 years later, that was unstoppable. Lost to Peyton Manning throwing ducks with the Denver defense. That was an all-time top five defense in the history of the game. I mean, the Patrick Mahomes and the Chiefs were shut down by the Buccaneers. We can go through a litany. The Giants beat the undefeated Patriots. We can go through this over and over and over again. No one's going to find the offense, unless you go back to like the 88, 89 Niners, you know, that went out and just smoked somebody. So the point simply is that the Rams defense has to be the best unit on the field every game for this team.
4: Most of those teams that you just listed off all have two things in common. Number one, waves of pass rushers. Certainly the Seattle Seahawks last year did. And then number two, and this is certainly true of the Legion of Boom in those two Super Bowl appearances back in the 2010s, a secondary that plays lights out. Mm-hmm. Doesn't have to necessarily be the Legion of Boom where it has a name to it because it is so feared, because I don't think that, you know, I don't think the Denver Broncos secondary in 2015 had a name to their secondary. That was just an entire defensive unit that played as one. And of course, it had Von Miller, another future Hall of Famer, who then went on to win a Super Bowl with the Rams along that defensive front. But the point is that if you don't have a semblance of both of those two things, and it's pretty elementary to say, but it's true, you will not be a top three defense, and thus you will not have a chance at a Super Bowl win. Let's hear from Sean McVay, the head coach of the Rams, about what excites him the most about the potential for this defensive unit.
6: It's the greatest team sport that there is. Obviously, Miles and Aaron get a ton of credit that's been deserved and earned throughout the course of their career, but those other guys on the front are pretty damn good, too. And so I think the beauty of the unit is the unit. Those guys are incredible parts of it, but so are Byron Young and Josiah Stewart and Dez Johnson on the outside. So are Kobe Turner, Braden Fisk, Puna Ford, and Tyler Davis on the inside. And so that's a pretty cool thing, because you're going to need a bunch of guys up front, and those two guys, in addition to those guys I just named, you feel really good. And it's how do we come together as a group, and how do we play great team football?
4: Zeno, I'm curious. Do you know who led the Rams last year in sacks?
5: Jared Verse?
4: Nope.
7: Byron Young.
4: 12 sacks. Jared Verse with 7.5. And by the way, Kobe Turner had 7. That was good for third, followed by Josiah Stewart, the rookie, with 3. Braden Fisk with 3. The Landman, Nate Landman, with 2.5. When it came to interceptions, well, this Rams team, again, felt they needed to get better in that category. Emmanuel Forbes Jr., the former first-round pick of the Washington football team back in the day, now, of course, the Commanders, had 3, as did Kobe Durant. One of those gentlemen no longer plays for the Rams. The other does. And I would think that that is certainly an area that's going to continue to be a focus for Chris Shula, the defensive coordinator, and Sean McVay, not just because that is where they need to grow the most, perhaps, and that's a very unproven young group in the back for the most part outside of McDuffie and now Jalen Watson, who they brought from Kansas City as well, but also because that's the way the league is headed. As much as we look at the Seahawks and we see waves of pass rushers, we also look at the Seahawks and we see more nickel and dime packages than just about anyone else in the NFL.
5: Yeah, I mean, offenses have gotten so complex, you got to be pliable on defense, right? You have to be able to do multiple things well. You have to be able to get to the quarterback. You have to be able to defend on the back end well. And, you need linebackers and go side to side. I mean, off-ball linebackers are the craze right now in the NFL, and having one of them is vital to being a competent.
4: Well, is it the off-ball linebacker? It's the Swiss Army knife safety, like the Nicky Manwari. Is that what you're referring to?
5: 6 of 1, half dozen of another. I mean,
4: because the thing is with the Rams, because I see this, of course, covering the team that you are madly in love with, their head coach, the Jacksonville Jaguars, mm-hmm. a.k.a. Rams East. The thing I see with the Jaguars is they are, much like the Rams, devaluing the off-ball linebacker. Much like the Rams picked up Nate Landman off the scrap heap from Atlanta, the Jaguars are set to, yes, trot out Foye Aluikin, ironically a former Falcon as well, mm-hmm. at the Mike linebacker spot. But not only are they going to potentially have an undrafted free agent in Branson Combs at the other off-ball linebacker spot, they want to play with 6 defensive backs on the football field. Don't think I'm breaking any news, because I know it's been reported elsewhere. They want to play with 4 DBs, 2 safeties, have a safety in the slot, just like the Seattle Seahawks are. And you can bet your bottom dollar that Chris Shula and the Rams may or may not be trying to do the same thing.
5: Yeah, I mean, look, when you have those two guys up front, you could afford to put more guys in the back end. That's a trade-off not many teams are going to have the luxury of doing. And again, with the amount of passing that goes on in the league and the way things go right now, the premium on coverage is highly important. Now, how you do it and who you do it with, I think, varies from team to team and defense to defense, right? And this is the ultimate chess match that we see week in and week out from offensive coordinators and defensive coordinators is, how do you cover with everybody they have going out, and how do you get to the quarterback with everybody they have staying in? I mean, the game has evolved so much and continues to evolve. That's why coaching has become such a vital part of it. It's as much about X's and O's as it is about Jimmy's and Joe's at this point, because you can't ignore the X's and O's portion of it, or you're going to get beat. And preparation is key. And these are not things that like, as you said, are breaking news to anybody. But for the Rams to be successful, if they're going to go with this sort of heavy defensive back package, you're putting an awful lot on the two guys up front to be able to do it.
4: But the difference is, compared to the Jaguars, with all due respect to Josh Hines-Allen, Trayvon Walker, the rest of the names here in Duval, if those two guys up front are Aaron Donald and Myles Garrett,
5: yeah, that's pretty good.
4: I like my chances. Yeah. Our friend Jordan Rodriguez of The Athletic regretfully could not join us tonight because she was recording NFL Daily live with Greg Rosenthal over on the NFL channel. But she did tweet out a clip from their episode that is available right now, Mark. And she says, and mind you, Jordan Rodriguez covers the Rams and has covered the Rams alongside our friend Lindsay Theory, who did join us here on game night tonight, as much and as long and as in-depth as anybody. I have been saying for a while now that I think the Rams will be a lot more defensively multiple than they even look on paper. Most players can do a ton of different things. Add in a dude who won't be easy to plan for anyway, now in a role in which volume is tough to predict, dot, dot, dot.
5: That third dot was really impressive.
4: Extremely. Extremely. So was the emoji. I couldn't actually, like, come up with a way to describe the emoji she has after that, like the embarrassed emoji, so I just left it at dot, dot. Dot.
5: Yeah.
4: Speaking of leaving you guys with a cliffhanger, an MVP-like performance in the Windy City, but what did Zeno and I think about it? This is game night here on ESPN Radio.
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0: Glanville joining us here on Game Night, presented by Progressive Insurance. You just heard Doug on the call of Sunday Night Baseball live from Wrigley Field right here on ESPN Radio between the Cubs and the Reds. Doug, is the hype real? Minus 1,600 right now at DraftKings Sportsbook to win the NL MVP is one Pete Crow Armstrong. Is he actually the MVP now that you've seen him with your own two eyes here on the final day of August, or rather second to last day of August in 2026?
1: Yeah, right now, I'd say right now he's got the offensive edge on Shohei Ohtani, and that says a lot right there. But it's the pitching question, and because Ohtani's not pitching, that was always the way that Ohtani would just put the exclamation point on his dominance, is that he was already offensively on his own the MVP. And then he's like, oh, by the way, you know, he has a 2.9 ERA and he's pitched in 17 games. That was just like, okay, that's just more than enough. Now, you know, he's been on the shelf on the pitching side, and, you know, and he's not, you know, I don't know when he's going to come back. And that opens the door for Pete Crow Armstrong being able to have a better offensive season, which he is right now. And so that's why he's in the driver's seat.
2: From a guy who never sleeps, which is you, Doug Glanville, to the city that never sleeps, the Yankees and Red Sox finish up their four-game series in 3 days here. Yankees with a thumping today. Their bats seem to have finally woken up as we hit the end of August and we turn to September here. You know my doubts, but obviously this is a team right now that is starting to play a better, more complete brand of baseball. Is it starting to get scary for the rest of the AL with how the Yankees are playing?
1: Well, for sure. I mean, because the teams know their capacity. You know, the Yankees may have been underperforming a lot offensively, like, you know, Austin Wells, you know, guys just haven't had the years. Jazz Chisholm, when he first came over, you know, just, you know, did a lot of phenomenal things offensively. He's been inconsistent. All those things that you need to get past to have that season, right? You need your veterans having their kind of best years. You need young guys to come in and sort of play beyond their experience. And then all of a sudden you have an offense that's just, you know, just ticks. And they've had a lot of stops and start. And what it does is put a lot of pressure on your pitching. But the Yankees are deep there as well, or at least they have the ability. So when you look at the American League, you know, the Rays, the Yankees, you're talking about the elite teams right now. And, you know, Aaron Judge, you know, lurking, he's going on the road trip. All of a sudden it's like, if he gets back in there, it's a different ball game.
0: 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Doug, a little bit earlier in the program, I was running through the odds for MVP, Cy Young, and Rookie of the Year. We didn't actually get to hit Rookie of the Year with Mark Zeno, and so I'm going to close the loophole with you joining in on our conversation. Kevin McGonigal, according to DraftKings Sportsbook, minus 800 to win the AL Rookie of the Year, so we won't even go down that rabbit hole. The NL Rookie of the Year race, you just saw one of these young men at Wrigley Field and Sal Stewart, who's plus 160 to win NL Rookie of the Year. J.J. Weatherholt holds the best odds at plus 110. Carson Benj, plus 450. Who do you like in the NL in that race? And then Zeno, you could certainly respond as well.
1: Yeah, I mean, I like Sal Stewart. And part of it is, you know, I understand when you talk about statistics or numbers or measures like wins above replacement. And J.J. Weatherholt, who worked a lot on his defense, which was like the question mark coming in, you know, got sort of the metrics behind it. And so it gives him, you know, more diversity in terms of where his value is showing up. The thing about Sal Stewart is, you know, you're talking about leading baseball in RBIs, 105 RBIs. Yes, you know, he doesn't have the completeness of Weatherholt, let's say, and in terms of the other games, or Benj in terms of, you know, defensive offense. But Stewart is just, this guy's bat is already an experienced bat. That's how he plays. Had another home run tonight. So I feel like that the offensive side of it puts him in his own category by a lot. And it's hard to kind of beat that. I mean, you go back to last year, say Aaron Judge or, you know, someone up against Cal Raleigh. And although I think catching should have it, you know, a lot of bonus points to it, the way the voters ended up leaning in, it was like, okay, he's got just superior offensive numbers. And so based on that, if that's the way they're going to go, then Stewart's going to have an advantage when you think about the offense that he's producing right now.
2: Yeah, I mean, look, I go back to the whole sort of, I mean, Stewart has become the prototypical hitter of what baseball wants. Yeah, he's got 31 home runs, but he's also going to have about 160 strikeouts when the season is over. And if it's not a home run, it's a strikeout. And that's kind of what baseball has become nowadays. You know, on base percentage, be damned, right? Billy Bean and Moneyball are rolling over. But nonetheless, I mean, that's just kind of the way we start to measure things nowadays, good, bad, or indifferent. I mean, do you view the game being changed that way as and the way we view MVPs or Rookie of the Year in this case the same way? Is it a flaw in the view?
1: Yeah, well, I think all true. I do think, you know, if I go off of what typically tends, you know, happens, it is around the offensive edge. Now, yeah, the completeness is getting more measured, and that's important in terms of their quantifying it. You know, whether you have defensive run save, outs above average, defensive metrics, you have ways to know that there's a lot more value. It's like Pete Armstrong. You know, we talked to Craig Council before the game, and he's like, look, I've played with guys that have bigger offensive seasons. It's like Luis Gonzalez in Arizona had 100 extra base hits. You know, so I've seen what Pete Crow Armstrong does is elite defensive center fielder in an impact position up the middle. That sort of changes, and he takes away runs because a ball that he catches that would have been a double or a triple is a game-changing play. So they're measuring that. It's real, and it's valued, and it's paid for. But now when you slip into the MVP conversation and the way the votes go, it's still, you know, not quite breaking through. Because if you look at Cal Raleigh last year, I mean, you're a catcher. You hit 60 home runs. You set a record for the position. Just, it's impossible when you talk about this guy behind the plate every day, concussions, managing your pitching staff, switch hitter. It's like, I don't know how you don't get a lot of extra points, but it's just hard because Judge just had, you know, the offensive numbers. And I think that still is going to carry more weight. That's why I look at Sal Stewart. Now, you know, Weatherholt, other, you know, these other more versatile players, I think they should get much more recognition in these type of awards. But it's a steep climb because in the game, in the end, the bat is really going to be king.
0: The numbers, they never lie. And as Zeno alluded to, no one, I think, is awake more hours of the day, speaking of numbers, than one Doug Glanville. Doug, we appreciate you taking the time for us here on Game Night on ESPN Radio. Get some sleep after a great call of Sunday Night Baseball.
1: Absolutely. My pleasure. Good to be here.
0: Thanks, the Doug. One and only Douglas Glanville. Would not be Sunday night without him joining us here. And there it is, Zeno. That's a conversation we had earlier in the program. How do you define an MVP? How do you define an award winner in 2026, regardless of sport? Does it have to be someone who is playing on a team that is in a postseason race? Because the Reds, despite tonight's 7-5 win right here on ESPN Radio, 20 games out of first place in the NL Central.
2: Yeah, I mean, again, you know, with the seventh wild card, they're still mathematically alive and easily could make a playoff spot with a short run here. But I look at that part of the game, and I understand everything evolves and changes, you know, but it's just it's hard sometimes to accept the way we sort of get tunnel vision for certain things. I mean, Yordan Alvarez, and again, he's a DH, right? But that is a slash line that, wow, like, you know, the guys has over 1,000 OPS. Like, it's hard to deny those numbers overall.
0: And whether, and like we said about Asia Wilson, just to bring it to another sport, without Yordan Alvarez, what are the Houston Astros?
2: Probably not very, I mean, they're not very good with him right now, but they're probably even worse without him. So to that point, it's just like one of those things where, you know, what do you value here? And for a guy like him, even if the Astros miss the postseason, no one's going to deny the season that he had and go, he's not the MVP in the American League. It's that simple.
0: The Houston Astros, 69-68, and they do maintain first place in the AL West. As for the Cincinnati Reds, as you alluded to, Zeno, they are 7.5 games back of that third wild card spot, which is also part of why I know you are not a huge fan of the expansion of the wild card.
2: No, they also have a -108 run differential, so explain that.
0: Well, it's August 31st. We are less than 24 hours away officially from dancing in September, and the Reds still have a chance. What else has Mark Zeno upset this weekend besides expansion in baseball? This is Game Night here on ESPN Radio and the all-new ESPN app.
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0: I'm Ed Bank, and it was decision day in the NFL with teams reducing the rosters while others added players. The biggest addition came with the Rams. Aaron Donald returns on a one-year deal. According to ESPN's Adam Schefter and the NFL Network's Ian Rappaport, the deal is worth $20 million with incentives that could increase Donald's pay to $30 million. Seahawks running back Zach Charbonnet will start the season on the PUP list. Seattle also released Trayvon Diggs, but GM John Schneider says they would like to bring the cornerback back. The Titans waived quarterback Will Levis. The Packers placed Micah Parsons on their PUP list. Meanwhile, Green Bay running back Josh Jacobs and Denver linebacker Jonathan Cooper both went on the league's exempt list. The Browns placed quarterback Dylan Gabriel on the injured reserve, and they are keeping their other three quarterbacks on the active roster. The Steelers are keeping four quarterbacks on the roster. Now to baseball, where the Cubs fell to the Reds at Wrigley Field despite another power display from Pete Crow Armstrong.
1: The 1-0. Swing and a ball drilled. Right center field. That one back, and that one is gone. Pete Crow Armstrong is second of the night. Five homers in the last two games. And the Cubs are within two at 7-5.
0: The call on ESPN Radio, the Cubs would fall by 2-7-5. Chicago now tied with Philadelphia for the top and a wild card spot. Phillies won their fourth in a row, beating the Angels 5-2. Little League World Series, Nevada falls to Carrasco 11-2 in the championship game. The U.S. Open, Jessica Pegula among those to advance to round two.
2: Hey, it's Michelle Smallman, and coming up Monday from the NFL preseason to week one in college football and everything in between, we'll react to it all during my Upon Further Review. 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

0: But you know he's especially fired up when we play this.
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3: I bet you guys didn't know I had my own mountain. ESPN gave me one, so good for me. Okay. You know how they say, Mia, don't do business with family? You know the old adage, don't do business with family, because it creates a lot of problems.
0: I don't know how the Harbaughs and the LaFleurs feel about that, but continue.
3: But nonetheless, I also have learned, you know what you don't do with family? Fantasy football.
0: Uh-oh.
3: Oh, boy. You know, last year, about 2 weeks into this, 2 or 3 weeks into the season, my brother calls me up and says, listen, do you want to help me with my fantasy team? I'm not, you know, I'm too busy with work and everything. I could use somebody who, you know, is more tuned into it than I am. I said, sure, I'll help you. Okay? And so we did well together last year, made it to the semifinals, whatever. And we're going to do it again together this year, just, you know, some brotherly camaraderie. And so tonight was the draft for the league, and I wasn't able to be there because I had a baseball tournament with the kids. And he was left to his own devices, which was an awful idea. Because not only does my brother not really know much about fantasy football because he just doesn't pay attention, he also doesn't know how to work a cell phone because, you know, you can't call. He doesn't understand too many. He's trying to draft on his phone and talk at the same time.
0: Does he have a laptop? Does he have a computer?
3: No, absolutely not. He was doing it all on his phone. So when you tried to call him and he had to go look at the screen, he would hang up on me and then get back to the screen again and have to call me back. It was that was hurdle number one. But he ends up drafting with the 5th overall pick, Christian McCaffrey. And I said, you just drafted the most injured running back in football with your first pick. What would you? How come you didn't call me?
4: I wasn't ready.
3: And so we go from there. And then he takes Ashton Jeanty, who just has a high ankle sprain. We thought he tore his ACL. And I'm like, you know, he's not ready to play either, right?
0: Oh, well, he is at least going to be on the 53-man roster.
3: Yes, he's on the 53-man roster, but like, and it just continued to unfold.
0: Did he take Josh Jacobs?
3: In fact, well, let's get to that because, you know, I mean, you know how the website just gives you the rankings of the best players available and doesn't really, you know, bother to tell you that he's on the commissioner's exempt list. So after struggling with him, the other part is he didn't even know who was available. It's like the 7th round. I'm like, Jim, get Trevor Lawrence. They're going to have a great year in Jacksonville. Get Trevor Lawrence. You know, I'm high on the Jags. Duval, he's not available. I'm looking in the draft room. I can see it. I'm like, he's there. He's available. Tell you, I can't find him. What do you mean you can't find him? Go under quarterbacks and find him. I just stay there. I'll draft him. Don't worry about it. I hit the button for him. Then he says to me, we need another running back. I think we should take Josh Jacobs. Jim, he's suspended. What do you mean he's suspended? Well, for how long? Indefinitely. Well, when is he going to come back? Never. He's on a commission. He's exempt list. He's not going to play until his criminal case is resolved, at which point he'll be suspended by the league again. So don't take him? No, don't take him. This went on for like 2 hours. It was maddening. Absolutely maddening. And when it was all said and done, and you know, you get the draft grades from whatever app you're on, he got a D-. Dead last of all 10 teams, he got a D- of all the picks that he made. He goes, well, I guess we'll just have to do some work. Yeah, coming from the same guy who doesn't look at the fantasy app till 11:45 on Sunday morning, we will have to do more work. No. I will do all the work.
0: You know,
3: what kind of team is this?
0: When you let off with don't do business with family and the boys in Bristol, our producers, start playing zombie, I assume this was going to be about your twin sons. No, it was you know, just your brother.
3: No, I got enough headaches from them. The kid missed a 3-0 take sign today, didn't steal when he was supposed to. They were both running laps after the game.
0: This is why you shouldn't be in business with family, and here you are coaching your son's baseball team, travel baseball team, right, at that?
3: Really annoying. Really annoying.
0: That is Mark My Words by the one and only Mark Zeno. 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And cover your furry friends with pet health insurance. Now, not only did his brother's lack of fantasy football drafting have Zeno fired up, so too did the New York Giants bringing back a legend. A legend who some believe is over the hill, some believe maybe never even delivered in the first place in his first go-round in the Big Apple. Odell Beckham Jr. has made the initial 53-man roster in John Harbaugh's first season at the helm of Big Blue. Zeno, are we going to get a double dose of Mark My Words here on this fine Sunday evening?
3: This will be more mild. I don't. Here's the one reason I don't hate it, because it's John Harbaugh and the adults are in the room. So all this stuff that happened last time with Odell, it wasn't under the Tom Coughlin era. It was under the whole mess of coaches that they were hiring after the fact that just were incompetent and couldn't handle anything. So Odell was left to his own devices and boat trips and, you know, silliness and whatnot. He's an older guy now. He's a wiser guy. You would think Odell, he's sort of, you know, been a little bit humbled throughout the rest of his career after he left New York. So Harbaugh should at least figure out how to way to deploy him properly and make sure, you know, that he's a plus for the offense and everything else. So I don't hate it from that perspective. I'll always be sour at the pick of OBJ when the Giants took him, because they passed on one Aaron Donald for him. And it was during the Giants' tenure where, again, the adults were not in the room in the GM department either. There was a 2 or 3 year stretch where all they did was draft and sign people to catch the ball from Eli Manning when the defense stunk and the offensive line was bad and they just were not a good team. And what happened was they just were trying to appease, you know, their offense and their quarterback. And I don't say that as a shot at Eli. It's not a shot at Eli at all. It was just a strategy they used. Hey, if we just give Eli weapons and Eli will take care of the rest. Well, yeah, that's not how football works. And it didn't back then and it doesn't now. And so can OBJ be a force multiplier for the Giants? Can he be a net positive? Maybe. There's a lot of other things there. I will say this much of the John Harbaugh and the adult in the room. If I may make a bold prediction, the Giants do not re-sign Cam Scatabo.
0: Oh.
3: I don't know that him and Harbaugh sing from the same sheet of music.
0: Do you think, I mean, is he going to play out his rookie contract? Or you're thinking think he, even like Splitsville sooner rather than later?
3: Who knows? But you can tell.
0: He's their lead running back, though. I mean, Tyrone Tracy also doesn't feel like he really meshes per se with Harbaugh.
3: No, but I mean, they're going to have to, because Harbaugh likes to run the ball no matter what. But again, it's just one of those things where the antics don't sit well with a buttoned up, you know, runs a tight ship kind of guy like Harbaugh. It worked well under Brian Daboll for the time that it was there, and last year it was fun and exciting and all the other stuff because they had nothing else to be fun and exciting about. Harbaugh doesn't live that way. Again, just a small example. I mean, when Harbaugh took over at the Ravens, you know, one of the first things he did, Ray Lewis used to have two lockers to himself in the corner of the locker room. Gone the first day Harbaugh got there. We don't do that here. And if you can do it to an all-time great like that, he doesn't put up with anything from anybody. You're either here about business and here to play ball, or you're not. And if Scatabo doesn't change his tune quickly, I think he finds his way out of New York sooner rather than later.
0: What does that mean about the quarterback?
3: Well, again, you know, quarterbacks come down to production, right? You know,
0: running backs you can find on the scrap heap.
3: Yeah, you know. That's not, they're easy to replace, and I don't know if you can do that. And the Giants have invested a lot in Jackson Dart, and so they're going to figure this thing out. But I also think Dart will start to understand very quickly that if you want to be the face of a franchise, there's a way to do it and there's a way not to do it. And you can do me a favor, Jackson, stop painting your face with all the black, okay? You're not Braveheart, and this isn't college anymore. Two little eye black stripes is enough. That's it. We don't need your whole face painted with black sun glare. You look ridiculous. Okay, J.J. McCarthy, like, stop. Stop putting all that goo all over your face. Just go play quarterback.
0: The good news is they're not painting their nails, if you know what I mean, as someone who may or may not patron the same nail salon as a certain NFL quarterback. And no, I am not talking about Trevor Lawrence or Quinn Ewers, for that matter, or Nick Mullins or Carter Bradley or Joey Aguilar. I think you can all figure out who I am referring to. Should also be noted, out of New York today, Evan Neal, the former 7th overall pick, released by the John Harbaugh regime, as is Jalen Hyatt, waived by the team today, the former 3rd-round pick of the New York Giants, which means the number 13 is up for grabs for OBJ if he wants it, Zeno.
3: It would be fitting for him to have it back.
0: Fitting that Evan Neal and Hyatt were bid adieu today? Or was that more of a surprise to you?
3: No, I don't think it was a surprise. Neither one of them really produced. I mean, they tried to squeeze as much juice out of the lemon that was Evan Neal for as long as they could, because, again, when you take them that high, you kind of have to. And I understand the thought process behind it, but at the end of the day, you know, you got to produce for a guy like Harbaugh. He doesn't have a lot of tolerance for guys who don't play well. And so either you're going to be a plus for the team or you're not. And if you're not, you're going to find yourself on a different team pretty quick.
0: As you said, the adults are now in control in New York at the controller. Game night here on ESPN Radio. Coming up next, is there trouble in Green Bay? We discuss straight ahead.
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0: the Packers have put Micah Parsons on the PUP list, which means he will miss at least the first four games of the season. Parsons tore his ACL and meniscus week 15.
1: We knew he probably wouldn't be ready to start the season, but we just can't skate past how bad the Packers were after Micah Parsons got hurt last year.
2: There are serious questions with this team right now, because if you're without your best defensive player, if you're without your identity offensively, how are you going to win games in arguably the toughest division in the NFL?
3: Division here on Game Night on ESPN Radio, presented by Progressive Insurance, because Mark Zeno has, I believe you may have coined the phrase, given the NFL team that you cover on a daily basis down there in the ATL, if you have four quarterbacks, you really only have one, maybe, possibly. You may not even have one. You may have none. You may have none. So the same could be said for the Minnesota Vikings. And so riddle me this. How on earth, with their quarterback situation, and look, Kyler Murray has been anointed the starter, so I suppose the Vikings are ahead of the eight ball comparatively to the Atlanta Falcons, but still, questions abound in Minnesota right now. They are 1.5-point favorites right now, week one, against the Green Bay Packers. Why? Is there something we don't know going on up there in Wisconsin in Cheesehead Land?
4: No, I mean, listen, I think Mike is probably worth 2 or 3 points overall, and just, you know, the track record and perception. So it wouldn't shock me if, you know, this line was flipped. If Mike was playing to Packers, you know, -1.5, -2, that wouldn't surprise me all that much. I think that when it comes down to it, you know, he's such a key part of what they do. But, yeah, I mean, look, manifestly for the Packers, their whole job here is to survive the first 4 weeks here of their schedule and just not dig yourself a hole that you can't get out of, right? Like, you can't win the Super Bowl in September, but you certainly can lose it by, you know, starting out 1-3 or 0-4. But you mentioned Vikings week one. Their next three opponents are at the Jets and then home for the Falcons and at the Bucks. Those are all pretty winnable games before they get another division opponent, the Bears, in week five. And they have to go Bears, Cowboys, Lions all in a row. So I think when you look at manifestly, that, you know, they're missing two key players, both in Micah and in Josh Jacobs. That's why the line is what it is.
3: Well, let's hang on that thought then for a split second longer. Who is the bigger loss, at least in the short term, Parsons or Jacobs?
4: Micah, by far. I mean, listen, Jacobs has been a heck of a running back, and, you know, his off-the-field stuff is what it is. We don't have to sit there and litigate that whole thing. But the reality of, you know, him being a guy that could change a game on his own, I think speaks volumes. And so the fact that he's not going to be there, your offense doesn't have to be great if Micah Parsons is on the other end of the field, right? Like, that's just, you know, how it is. So I think when it comes down to it, this is a guy that ultimately changed.

0: Chris Brooks and Caleb Johnson, the former Iowa Hawkeye who they traded a sixth-round pick for yesterday. In my opinion, if Caleb Johnson looks like he did his final year at Iowa, they absolutely fleece the Pittsburgh Steelers. But we haven't seen that player since he was drafted two, 3 years ago.
1: Yeah, look, I'm high on the Packers. I think that they are a team that we can, you know, count on. I think they can win the division, but the start will be very critical for them. And I think they can overcome, you know, missing Micah given the sort of softness of their schedule. They get him back week five at home against the Bears. That's a huge lift right there. And, you know, I think you get to another softer part in the middle of their schedule before it gets really tough at the end. All that being said, they won't be successful if he's out long term. He just means too much to them defensively. And if they don't have him, they have an uphill climb.
0: Three players across the NFL were placed on the commissioner's exempt list today on cutdown day across the league. The aforementioned Josh Jacobs of the Green Bay Packers, Jonathan Cooper, the edge rusher for the Denver Broncos, and Terrion Arnold, newly signed by the Seattle Seahawks, formerly of the Detroit Lions. Of those three, Zeno, which one is the biggest loss for their respective units? Because I think this could be a little bit of a trick question.
1: Yeah, I mean, again, just name recognition alone, is you lean towards it being Micah, right?
0: No. I'm talking the commissioner exempts list, those three. So Josh Jacobs, Jonathan Cooper, and Terrion Arnold.
1: I mean, Terrion Arnold is a heck of a corner. Like, you know. Again,
0: and this is a Seattle secondary that's gotten banged up here during the preseason.
1: I mean, I think that they were rolling the dice in getting him. I think you can reproduce the production, you know, you can find the production for Josh Jacobs. But Seattle's back end last year was so effective. If they're going to find a weak spot there early on, teams could exploit it. I would lean towards him being the biggest guy.
0: If only because the Jaguars play them week two, I am fascinated, and I think we almost are underselling the impact of Jonathan Cooper and him being out an extended period of time because this was a Broncos team that led the NFL in sacks last year, because you still have Zach Allen, you still have Nick Bonito, on the other side, because you have a linebacking core with Alex Singleton who can also bring pressure from the second level. At the same time, when I look at this Denver Broncos team that was 11-2 in one-score games last year, a stat that is absolutely not sustainable, I do think losing a cog in the machine of this defense could come back to bite them in the butt, especially when you consider Cooper was second to Bonito in sacks with eight of the league-leading 68 sacks the Broncos had last season.
1: Yeah, but if you're asking me how they overcome it, they have Sean Payton as a coach.
0: Well, so that's how I feel about Josh Jacobs. They have Matt LaFleur as their coach. They will find a way to turn this into a running back by committee approach like he wanted to run when he first arrived in Green Bay and largely did, and they'll find a way to run the ball, especially after the season they had down the home stretch last year where they just couldn't run the ball.
1: Yeah, I mean, look, if Jordan Love plays at an optimal level, the offense is going to be fine in Green Bay. I think that is the least of the challenging losses for those three teams. Just you have to trust LaFleur, you have to trust Jordan Love that they're going to be able to be effective on the offensive side of the ball. And again, with running backs sort of being replaceable to a certain extent, I don't know how much that really affects them. Again, we go back to Micah being on the defense, that will be probably more of an impact. But Seattle has, you know, I know we're not really treating them like the defending champs, and we have overlooked them a lot. Some of that's because of the Rams and, you know, all the quarterbacks in the AFC. And maybe we're just doubting that Sam Darnold could pull off the feat 2 years in a row. Remember, I mean, he threw a ton of picks last year still. All those things said, that defense, if they take a hit, I don't know if the offense can sustain it. Remember, Kenneth Walker is gone as well. A lot of changes in Seattle. So things are going to look different. I mean, Zach Charbonnet's on the pup to start the year, so they're going to be JSN's still there, but he's also a guy who just got paid. What usually happens to guys after they get paid? There's a little bit of a drop-off in production.
0: He'll have a new OC as well, but the head coach remains the same, and so that's why, whether it's Sean Payton or Matt LaFleur, I do have hope for those three organizations that had players placed on the commissioner's exempt list today. Zeno, I was going to run through some other big names who were waived, released, or made a team on cutdown day in the NFL, but I'm just going to go to one name in particular.

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1: Send it.
0: LSU has the 33rd claim in the waiver wire. Will Jack Pyburn, released by the Tampa Bay Buccaneers, the undrafted free agent rookie, be joining their practice squad, or will he be a member of the LSU Tigers by tomorrow this time?
1: I mean, didn't he say out loud, I have to go work on my craft? Well, work on it at the NFL level. Work on it with NFL players. You don't get to work on your NFL craft in college. I don't know that it works that way. And if he's going to go back, he'll be wearing a scarlet letter for a long time. I don't know that it's the best decision for him, but the money could be alluring at LSU, that's for sure. They've already paid $50 million out. What's another $2 or $3 million?
0: That would certainly be a lane change. Coming up next, SportsCenter All Night with Jay Reynolds. 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
17: Aaron Donald has two words for us. I'm back.
18: The idea was get the deal done and then allow one of the greatest defensive tackles to ever play the game to make a decision. 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
17: Red Sox and Yankees wrap up their series in the Bronx, and at least one team came to play.
19: Deep to left field. There it goes.
6: WNBA stars hit the court for their final time before the World Cup break.
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6: The unstoppable force is, well, unstoppable.
16: A closing 4-under, 66, 16-under par, and barring a miracle from Victor Hovland here at 18, Scottie Scheffler will win the Tour Championship for 2026.
6: Plus, not bad for an old man.
16: Swing and a miss, strike three. 10 strikeouts for Scherzer. He stands alone with the ninth most strikeouts in Major League history.
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0: over the Phillies. Closest division in baseball is the AL West, Astros and Rangers. Houston on the road in New York facing the Mets.
1: Diaz a tying run off second, the 0-1. And Wade hits it in the air and pretty deep to right. Back on it is Binns at the wall looking up. See you later! Pinch hit, two-run homer for Lamont Wade Jr. And the Astros are on top by a score of 4-3. He hit that off the facing of the second deck.
0: That came in the sixth inning, KBME. Astros double up the Mets 6-3. Third straight road series win for Houston. Mets, meanwhile, seventh straight series loss against the Astros. Astros get the win in New York. As for the Rangers, they were in Milwaukee.
2: The 1-1 pitch, and that ball is hit hard to deep left. Churio going back. It's over his head, off the track, and it rolls up over the wall. Looked like it was going to bounce back into the field of play, but it actually rolled over the wall and out. It's an automatic double for Duran that scores two, and the Rangers have their first lead today and their first lead of the series, 4-2.
3: The 1-0. Jock swings, hammers one down the right field line. It's hooking towards the pole. That ball's back. It is out of here. Jock Peterson rounding the bases with his 24th home run of the season. And the Rangers' lead grows. It's now Texas 5, Milwaukee 2.
0: They'd go on to a 7-4 win over the Brewers. 105-3 the fan. Rangers snapping a four-game losing streak. They get the win over Milwaukee. Astros remain two games ahead of the Rangers for the lead in the AL West. Sunday night baseball in Chicago. Reds had some offense.
4: The pitch. Swing and a ball drilled. Center field. Pete Crow Armstrong is back. He's back some more, and that one is gone. Home run, Sal Stewart, his 31st of the year. And Stewart will touch them all. It's 7-3 Cincinnati. This kid's having some kind of season.
0: 7-3 there. Reds go on to a 7-5 win over the Cubs. Cincinnati hitting four homers in the game, 10 in the series. Cubs scoring five in the loss. 60% of that offense coming from their MVP candidate.
4: The 3-2. Swing and a high fly ball right field. That one back on its way, and it is gone. Pete Crow Armstrong, a leadoff homer as he hammered that one out of here over the right field wall. The 1-0. Swing and a ball drilled. Right center field. That one back, and that one is gone. Pete Crow Armstrong is second of the night. Five homers in the last two games, and the Cubs are within two at 7-5.
0: Five homers in the last two games. Two homers on Sunday comes in the Cubs' loss to the Reds. But Pete Crow Armstrong hitting two more. Back to Wrigley and our crew for MLB on ESPN Radio. John Shambi, Doug Glanville, Boog.
5: All right, Jay, thanks very much. Well, the Reds end up winning the game, but Pete Crow Armstrong, two more homers, five homers in the last two games, and a guy who right now, Doug, I think you'd say is the National League MVP.
6: I mean, it's very clear that his name is going to be there for great debate with Shohei Ohtani, and the question is Ohtani's pitching. You know, it's been a separator for a while, and mostly offensively he's still been in a class by himself, so it was kind of easier, but this season it's not the case. Pete Crow Armstrong has the offensive advantage, and he's a tremendous defender out there. Which adds to the question marks about is pitching enough, especially when Ohtani's only pitched about half the season. So Pete Crow Armstrong is doing it all right now. The power, the speed, the gold glove defense, the incredible base running. And he's gotten so many big hits for the Cubs, you know, whether it's walk-offs or leadoff home runs. I mean, there's no aspect of his game that isn't having this high impact, and that is the mark of a most valuable player.
5: Cubs blow an opportunity to gain some ground on the Brewers, so they remain eight back. How do you assess the Cubs' opportunity? They have seven left head-to-head with the Brewers, including the first of four tomorrow night here in Chicago.
6: Well, Craig Counsell talked about before the game, he's like, we have to really see it as one game at a time. You know, they'd love to win, you know, six out of seven, or, you know, put themselves in a different position. But it's tough. The Brewers are a really good team, and they're on a pace to win over 100 games. So that makes it a challenge to try to do it in one game and try to catch up the deficit. So, but it's fun. The rivalry is deep. It's a lot of excitement. We've done those series in the postseason, and we know that those teams are well matched and their fan bases are going to be out.
5: Yeah, there's no question about it. So the Reds win it here, and again, the final 7-5, despite two home runs from Pete Crow Armstrong. For Doug Glanville, I'm John Schaumbe, right here on your home for every game of the postseason, Major League Baseball, on ESPN Radio and ESPN app. Now we send it back to Jay Reynolds in the studio.
0: All right, Boog, Pete. Crow Armstrong, 14 homers this month, most by a Cubs player in a calendar month since Alfonso Soriano in 2007. PCA, two more homers on Sunday, perhaps moving into the driver's seat in the MVP race, as you mentioned. Conventional wisdom suggesting Shohei Ohtani has the edge since he's a pitcher, but are you a pitcher if your team doesn't need you to pitch?
7: Would it just be simply better for him to focus on being the best hitter he can be for them, because they don't really need him as a pitcher? Blake Snell, Yamamoto, Garrett Skubal, Tyler Glasnow, Roky Sasaki. On the other hand, the Dodger offense has stunk since the All-Star break. 22nd out of 30 teams in runs scored going into play on Sunday. They need Shohei Ohtani to be much more offensively prolific than they need for him to pitch.
0: And Sunday against the Tigers, Shohei Ohtani, seventh game this season, going 0-for-5 or worse. But the Dodgers did have offense.
8: Valdez is 0-1. Teoscar tees off in the air to deep left field. Tail time here in Motown. Oh, a long home run for Teoscar Hernandez to break the tie and make it 3-1 Dodgers here in the top of the sixth.
0: AM 570 LA Sports. Dodgers a 6-1 win over the Tigers, 28th series win this season for L.A. 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
9: Aaron Donald will be joining up with Myles Garrett as part of a Rams pass rush. He's coming out of retirement.
10: And then the Rams did that massive trade for Myles Garrett. And earlier this week, it became clear that he wanted to return to the Rams.
0: Speaking of L.A., not a major surprise, but Sunday, on the day that the 53-man rosters became official, Aaron Donald makes it official and comes out of retirement. The defensive tackle getting a one-year, $20 million deal. ESPN insider Adam Schefter.
11: Truth of the matter is, if you spoke to the Rams today at noon Pacific time, 3 p.m. Eastern, Aaron Donald just left their facility, said goodbye, left, and they thought, this is not going to work out. He may not be coming back. That was the feeling within the organization. There were doubts that had crept into their thinking, and they definitely were not convinced as of 3 o'clock Eastern that he was coming back. And lo and behold, an hour later, he announces on Instagram that he is returning to the Rams. So I think he knew what he was doing, and he just decided not to share that with the Rams. Why would a player spend his summer preparing to return to football if he wound up not returning and playing at all? That wouldn't make sense. He was working out. He was trying to get back in football shape. He was doing all those things. All the signs pointed to him coming back, but he still needed to feel good. He still needed to have his body right. He still needed his wife to sign off on it. He still needed to agree to a contract. There were a lot of things that had to get done, even though a lot of people ultimately thought it would get to this spot, which it eventually did, even to the surprise of some of the Rams officials.
0: $20 million deal has playoff incentives that can raise the total value to $30 million. Donald retired in March of 2024 after 10 seasons, all of them with the Rams, who drafted him number 13 overall in 2014. And now he's returning for another run.
12: To be honest with you, you know, it was on and off for a while, but I think we knew this decision about 2 weeks. You know, I know the world was saying all types of different things and nobody knew what was going on, but, you know, I kind of knew for 2 weeks and then I talked to Sean every single week, damn near every day. So we stayed in contact. I gave him all my updates, how I was feeling, how things was going. So I know he got annoyed with asking all the questions in camp every damn day, so I felt bad for him at that point. But, you know, I was doing everything I needed to do to get myself a peace of mind and see if I can do it. So wasn't no rushing. Just wanted to take my time and make the right decision, right? Because once you choose to come back, you're all the way back in. Can't be halfway in. Got to be all the way in it. So had to get to that point where I felt like I will feel like I'm 100% committed to playing football again. You know, because the last 2 years been amazing, right? Building things that I've been building, working on what I've been working on. kind of working from home and, you know, jumping back in the fire playing football again. So really had to sit back, think about it, not just from the physical aspect, from the mental aspect as well. So everything just played out how it played out, and we're here now.
0: Aaron Donald now back in the NFL, back with the Rams. And as for what's exciting about this next chapter?
12: Just being here and being a part of this team, potentially doing something special. You know, that's what it's about. You know, I think so the Super Bowl being back at SoFi kind of excites you too. But, you know, it's a long process to even get to that point. You know, you can't jump past the process and the grind that you got to go through to get to that. Obviously, that's the end goal you want to do. But, you know, I'm just present and I'm here and I'm glad to be here. And I'm just going to work, get myself where I need to be, earn my position wherever that is and whatever my role is, and just do it at a high level.
0: Aaron Donald back after being out of the NFL, and he rejoins the Rams as expected. 3-time Defensive Player of the Year, 8-time First Team All-Pro, 10-time Pro Bowl selection, and the 2014 Defensive Rookie of the Year. Now part of a defensive front that also includes Myles Garrett. Rams are the only team to head into a season with multiple players who won multiple Defensive Player of the Year awards. Aaron Donald heading back to the NFL after being out of the league. Ditto for OBJ. Odell Beckham Jr. makes the 53-man roster for the New York Giants after a season out of the NFL. When he signed in the spring, new coach John Harbaugh said there was no guaranteed roster spot. He'd have to earn it. Earlier on ESPN Radio, our Giants reporter Jordan Rodon.
13: He showed a lot this summer, and most importantly, because remember, he hasn't played in 2 years. He's had a bunch of injuries, twice ACL, once broken leg. Number one is he's proved he was able to stay healthy. Did not miss a single practice this summer.
0: Beckham, drafted by the Giants in 2014, as you heard, didn't miss a practice. Proved he could still get open. Earlier on ESPN Radio, Ted Wynn from The Athletic on game night.
14: I really doubted that he could make the roster when he got signed. But just watching him in preseason, he's still pretty explosive, or he got some of his explosion back. Still a very deceptive route runner. And I kind of think he might be able to even make an impact on this Giants roster. We don't know where Malik Nabers is going to be coming off of his injury. And this is not a very talented team when it comes to receivers. So, OBJ at his age coming back, coming back with a team that drafted him, I think it'd be a pretty cool story to see if he could be productive this season.
0: Beckham, 33 years old, last played for the Miami Dolphins during the 2024 season. Sports Center all night, ESPN Radio, U.S. Open in full swing, in the spotlight Sunday night on Arthur Ashe, the men's 4 seed, Novak Djokovic, playing in his 20th opening round match in New York.
15: If you ask me if I'm prepared, I feel like I am, you know, as best as I can be. Let's see how it goes. You know, the opening matches are always, for me, particularly in the last few years, quite challenging.
0: Djokovic saying he felt prepared. As it would turn out, this opening round match would prove to be one of those matches he described as challenging.
2: It's a fitting ending as he hustles up to finish off the 24-time major winner.
16: 5-7, 4-6, 6-2, 6-1.
2: Credit to the big underdog. Unforgettable night for Mariano Nivone. Agonizing night for Novak Djokovic and his many millions of fans.
0: Mariano Nivone outlasting Djokovic in 5 sets, winning 6-1 in the fifth in a match that took just over 4.5 hours. Djokovic with his first career loss in the first round of the U.S. Open. He's now 19-1. With the loss by Djokovic, it means this U.S. Open is now the first major since the French Open in 2003 to not have Djokovic, Roger Federer, or Rafael Nadal in the second round. Tough night on the hard court for Djokovic. Record-setting night on the hardwood. That's next. SportsCenter All Night continues. It's ESPN Radio.
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1: 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WNBA, ahead of the FIBA World Cup break, Atlanta Dream seeing a bit of a milestone in their win over the Lynx.
2: And Angel Reese just broke the record. Another one. That's her 10th rebound and 13th point. So she now has 29 double-doubles on the season.
3: The record being the single-season double-double record.
1: Angel Reese, 29th double-double of the season. It was on NBA TV. Dream beat the Lynx 89-81. Lynx failing to clinch the number one overall seed in the playoffs. But Reese, with that double-double, passes Alyssa Thomas for the most in WNBA history in a season. She spoke with NBA TV.
4: Angel, a disappointing loss this past Friday, but the sense of urgency, the fire this team played with, how would you define it for the response for the number one team?
5: Yeah, we didn't feel good about that last game. We wanted to go into the break feeling good. This is the number one team coming in here, so everybody got to lace their shoes up and be ready. And I think we all came together tonight and played great.
4: I mean, come on, more WNBA history, Angel. Every single time I talk to you, the most double-doubles in a season. I know you said it doesn't matter if we don't win, but you got the dub and you continue to make history. How do you put into context what you're doing, girl?
5: I'm just grateful and I'm thankful. This opportunity is the opportunity of a lifetime. Being able to play this game every single day, I wake up and I'm blessed. And I'm so happy to be in Atlanta. I'm excited. We're about to go to the World Cup. I'm excited to go with Ryan. So just so many blessings in my life, and I'm just super grateful.
4: Speaking of Ryan and the back-to-back threes, I saw you fuel so much energy into her. What's it like playing with Ryan?
5: I told her, shoot a shoot. She didn't make a shot the first half, and I felt like she was a little down. So just putting confidence into her, pouring into her. I tell you, I'm going to need you. I need you every single time. If you miss, baby, I'm going to get the rebound. Don't worry. So I told her to keep shooting, and she came out big for us tonight. I'm so happy for her.
4: And DeWanna Bonner.
6: Yes.
4: I mean, come on. That new addition, what did you feel on the court with DB now in the squad?
5: Her energy. I told her her first shot was going to hit like crack. And it felt really good when she hit that three that I passed to her. It felt really good. So I'm really happy to have her. She's a great bet. And I'm super excited to, when I get back, to be with her more and four more games to the playoffs.
4: I got to ask you, Angel. It's your debut going into the World Cup. What does this mean to you?
5: It means everything. To be able to take this Atlanta off and still represent them, but also to play for something bigger, to play for USA and go compete for gold with some of the best, to be one of 12, to compete with the best, but also to compete aside with Ryan is really, really cool, and I'm really grateful and I'm really excited. So, go USA!
4: We are rooting for you. Bring that gold. Congratulations.
5: Thank you.
1: And she heads off after the win for the Dream, the 8-point win over the Lynx. Atlanta with three players with a double-double on Sunday. Angel Reese with her 29th. Golden State chasing Minnesota for the top seed.
7: Deflection by Inkster. Five on the shot clock. Hayes wants to make something happen. Southpaw throws it up and it goes in. It's just a tough bucket over two in that zone. And then she flexes. Let's everybody know she's got 18 points here in Portland.
1: WNBA League Pass Valkyries, an 86-69 win over the Fire, their fourth straight game holding an opponent under 70. Valkyries a couple of games behind the Lynx for the top seed. Wings 97-71 over the Suns. Wings 24 wins this season, tied for the second most in any season in franchise history. Sparks a 90-74 win over the Storm. Seattle with its 16th double-digit loss this season, second most in the WNBA behind Toronto. SportsCenter All Night, ESPN Radio. The golf season, the FedEx Cup wrapping up on Sunday with the final round of the Tour Championship.
8: Well, he's going to tap this in, and that will be a par for Scottie Scheffler, a closing 4-under, 66, 16-under par, and barring a miracle from Victor Hovland here at 18, Scottie Scheffler will win the Tour Championship for 2026 and become a FedEx Cup champion, the ultimate prize on the PGA Tour for the second time, proving once again, all season long, there's nobody better than Scottie Scheffler.
9: Victor Hovland has chosen to lay up with his second shot, and so that means Scottie Scheffler is the winner of the 2026 Tour Championship, and with that, he takes the PGA Tour's ultimate prize, the FedEx Cup, for the second time for Scottie.
1: It was on Sirius XM PGA Tour Radio. Scottie Scheffler trailed by three strokes entering the final round. He wins the $10 million first place prize. Victor Hovland shoots a 2-over-72 to win it, while Scheffler shoots a 4-under-66.
6: Yeah, golf course changed a little bit today. The pins were in some really tough spots, and we got a little bit of wind, which made things, yeah, I think more challenging for a lot of the guys. And I was able to get off to a really good start. You know, I made a nice par on one, great shot into two, and then you know, a really nice putt there on four. You know, I made mistakes, I'd say, on six and seven, but after that, I played some really solid golf and was able to finish the tournament off.
1: With the $10 million, Scheffler passes Tiger Woods for first all-time in the PGA Tour career earnings list. Seventh player since 1980 to hold the career PGA Tour money lead. Joining Tiger Woods, Davis Love III, Greg Norman, Tom Kite, Tom Watson, and Jack Nicklaus. Scotty Scheffler finishes 16-under to win the Tour Championship. Heading back to the NFL, that's next. 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
10: Hey, this is Rich Eisen. 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
1: Reaction to what we saw this weekend in the NFL. 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
1: Scotty Scheffler wins the Tour Championship and the $10 million prize coming from behind in the final round on Sunday. Novak Djokovic loses in the first round at the U.S. Open. First time that's happened in his two decades there. Cut down day in the NFL, but also a day to add to your roster.
2: Aaron Donald is back. Good to be able to get Aaron back into the mix. It's going to be a day at a time for us, and then we'll see what that ramp-up period looks like, but we're obviously excited to be able to have him back.
3: Just wanted to take my time and make the right decision, right? Because once you choose to come back, you're all the way back in. You can't be halfway in. You got to be all the way in it. So everything just played out how it played out, and we're here now.
4: There were a lot of things that had to get done, even though a lot of people ultimately thought it would get to this spot, which it eventually did, even to the surprise of some of the Rams officials.
1: Aaron Donald makes it official, says he's back, returning to the Rams after being away from the NFL. His former and current coach, Sean McVay.
2: It's the greatest team sport that there is. Obviously, Miles and Aaron get a ton of credit that's been deserved and earned throughout the course of their career, but those other guys on the front are pretty damn good, too. And so I think the beauty of the unit is the unit. Those guys are incredible parts of it, but so are Byron Young and Josiah Stewart and Dez Johnson on the outside. So are Kobe Turner, Braden Fisk, Puna Ford, and Tyler Davis on the inside. And so that's a pretty cool thing, because you're going to need a bunch of guys up front, and those two guys, in addition to those guys I just named, you feel really good. And it's how do we come together as a group and how do we play great team football.
1: Aaron Donald is 35 years old, has 111 sacks, second most among primary defensive tackles in a career behind John Randall's 137 and a half since sacks became official in the early 80s.
3: That was a huge part. I think that the D-line group alone, you talk about the interior guys, and then you got B-Y, and then you burn guys like Myles Garrett, out here, right? I already thought it was a stacked D-line with Verse. Obviously, things transpire and happen, and then you bring a guy like Myles Garrett, a generational talent, and it's like, that can be fun, right? And, obviously what they did on the back end with bringing, certain pieces they need in at the secondary, man. And I think this is a complete team with me here, without me here. So for me to even have the opportunity to be a part of this, be with this team, I take nothing for granted. It's a blessing to be, retired from the game for 2 years and had the opportunity to come back and be a part of something special, And nothing's promised, nothing's guaranteed, but I'm willing to trying to get to that ultimate goal, what it is, day by day, week by week, and just stack them days.
1: Aaron Donald will be part of that defensive front that also includes the aforementioned Myles Garrett. ESPN Rams reporter Lindsay Theory.
5: To me, it was always about when, not if. Now, all of that being said, not surprising, though, it did get kind of a little intense at the end, a little interesting, wondering, well, maybe he's not coming back, but this certainly always seemed the direction it was going.
6: Everyone's excited, and I get that, and you should be. He's going to be one of the most fun defensive lines to watch when they're out there together, Myles Garrett and Aaron Donald. But he hasn't played in 2 years, so the expectation that he's going to play 80% of the snaps is unreasonable, at least early on. What are you expecting from Donald from a participation standpoint early on?
5: Yeah, I would imagine there might be a ramp-up period for him, right? He's been out of football activities for more than 2 years. The interesting part about him is when he retired, he was very much still at the top of his game. Like, this is not a guy that was on the decline and decided to hang it up. Like, he was still right there at the best of the best. So I would imagine a little bit of a ramp-up period. But, and Sean McVay has said it. We've covered Aaron for years and years out here, and we know what his standard is. Aaron Donald does not do anything less than the Aaron Donald standard. So he's not coming back to be like a guy who comes off, who comes on the field for third down. Like, this is a guy who's going to be out there. Like, if he's coming back, he's coming back to be Aaron Donald, not a shell of Aaron Donald, not, Aaron Donald, kind of in the twilight zone, just along for the ride. So I would expect, again, there to be a little bit of a ramp-up period, but Aaron is often comes back as Aaron, and I think that's what we should all expect, because that's what he expects out of himself.
7: Okay, so if he comes back as Aaron Donald, and he comes back as he and probably we expect, what are the reasonable expectations for this Rams football team?
5: the expectation before Aaron Donald came back was that this is the Super Bowl favorite. So now with Aaron Donald back, it's like this is a Super Bowl favorite. Like a lock as a favorite, the favorite, the more favorite. And, I mean, this just makes for defense. This is a team that made a lot of moves over the offseason. Obviously, they add Myles Garrett to that defense. Trent McDuffie, they bring in Jalen Watson. They already have really strong young talent in Byron Young, Braden Fisk. So this is a defense that, you know, needed to improve over the offseason, and not that it improved exponentially. And then you add in Aaron Donald, you guys. So this is like the favorite of the favorite of the Super Bowl.
1: Aaron Donald back with the Rams. Favorites to win Super Bowl 61, according to DraftKings Sportsbook. And that was prior to Aaron Donald returning. Also on Sunday, Odell Beckham Jr. makes the New York Giants 53-man roster. Micah Parsons will open the season on the PUP list. Titans waive former starting quarterback Will Levis. Dolphins trade for Packers Kyle McCord to be their QB2. Packers running back Josh Jacobs placed on the commissioner's exempt list after a misdemeanor charge in a domestic incident. The Browns trimming their roster, but didn't cut or trade any of the quarterbacks. They're carrying Deshaun Watson, Shedeur Sanders, and Taylen Green, and the quarterbacks on their 53-man roster. Quarterback Dylan Gabriel, placed on injured reserve, designated him to return. He's got a back injury. He'll be eligible to return after the first four games of the season. Injured in the preseason finale against the Patriots, where he did complete 12 of his 15 passes, including three touchdowns. And it continues to never be easy with the quarterback situation in Cleveland. ESPN analyst Mike Tannenbaum.
8: Cleveland's decision the other day looked bad when they said Deshaun Watson was going to start. Mm-hmm. I think it looks worse. Like, Todd Monken's a good coach. Yes. Give him those three young quarterbacks. Start Shedeur. Dylan Gabriel did look good. Like, I thought he played with good fundamentals. Thought his eye level was excellent. He was accurate. He threw with good anticipation. He's small by NFL standards. That may be a fatal flaw at the end of the day. But go with those three young guys and don't look back. Please tell me that one quarterback in the history of our league that was suspended for 11 games, played 19 games in 6 years, had season-ending shoulder surgery, then tore his Achilles tendon twice, was going to be a free agent, and played really good football. Like, I think Deshaun Watson playing well this year in 17 games is improbable.
1: We'll see how that pays off as the season continues and what will happen with the Browns. They open up on the road in Jacksonville in week one. SportsCenter all night, ESPN Radio.
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12: It's really happy, Bill. Come out here and start the season off on the right note. We got a lot of stuff to clean up, but at least we can do it in the victory column.
1: North Carolina gets a season-opening win this weekend in Ireland, beating TCU in Dublin. 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
13: I'm going to give Bill Belichick's team the credit. I thought they were excellent for the final three quarters on defense. And, you know, yes, there were certainly some mistakes that TCU made, a lot of penalties. But, you know, you look at what North Carolina was last year, and to come back after losing by 34 points to that same program a year later and then beat them 15-10 and play the kind of defense they did, you got to give them the credit for that.
1: Obviously, small sample size, but could be gearing up to be an interesting early part of the season for the Tar Heels. Earlier on ESPN Radio on game night, our Mark Zeno and Mia O'Brien.
14: That looked like a Bill Belichick win because of one stat and one stat only. We could certainly talk about the fumbles and the fact that they lost the turnover margin, but they won the game. We could certainly talk about Bobby Petrino, the offense, the rushing yards maybe leaving a little bit to be desired. But for me, the point that said to me, Bill Belichick has gotten through to these kids, 3-11, three penalties on UNC, offense, defense, special teams as a collective, compared to 11 penalties for Sonny Dykes' Horned Frogs.
15: It was a very Belichickian win. I mean, it had all the markings of one. It was strong defense. It was smart football. It was taking advantage of another team's mistakes. It was not beating yourself. And that's what good coaching is all about.
14: If there is a world, Zeno, where UNC goes to Clemson, they knock off the Tigers, they are 3-0, hosting Notre Dame on Saturday, October 3rd, what is the conversation around UNC?
15: That they're much improved.
14: Not that they're on a trajectory to the college football playoff.
15: No. If they go into Clemson 2-0 and they pull off an upset there, and then they have Notre Dame on deck, I mean, you know, a 3-0 UNC team might be one of the more surprising things we didn't expect to see early on in the college football season.
1: Up next for North Carolina, East Tennessee State. That's in a couple of weeks before that matchup with Clemson on September 19th. NFL cutting down its rosters, college football season underway. Like any good Venn diagram, there's overlap between the two. LSU alone is in line for three players who were released by NFL teams. Certainly not cut and dry, though. The SEC says it will comply with the order from a state judge in Louisiana that prohibits the conference and Commissioner Greg Sankey from punishing schools, but the conference says it will certainly defend its legal rights when they go into court on Thursday. Sticky situation all around. ESPN's Mark Schlabaugh.
16: I don't think we're going to know until Friday. I was told after Darren Heitner and some other attorneys made some statements to keep in mind that, you know, SEC teams don't finalize their rosters until Friday. So even if if LSU added these guys on Monday, you know, they wouldn't be in violation until Friday. I know their legal counsel, the league's legal counsel, sent out a note to ADs saying we're going to, you know, honor these state court rulings, but I don't think by any means they're ready to stand down. They could file a federal lawsuit this week challenging those state rulings. And from what I've been told by other attorneys who are not involved in this case, but have been involved in other NCAA cases, that the SEC would have a really good chance of winning in court, you know, arguing that they can enforce their own rules. I'm just surprised Lane, and I know Lane pretty well, I'm just surprised Lane is going to die on this hill.
17: Are you surprised, Schlabaugh?
16: I guess not. I mean, I guess if anybody was going to do it, it was going to be Lane.
17: Right.
16: And Lane says he's not involved, but come on, it just so happened to be filed in Baton Rouge in front of a friendly LSU judge with Ole Miss players involved. I wonder two things, Peter. Is he worried his roster is not good enough? His roster is not good enough to beat Ole Miss and Oxford? Or he's just sticking it to the Rebels one more time.
18: What is the College Football Playoff Committee? Can they go out there, or the College Football Playoff as an entity itself go, hey, listen, we won't consider you at this point? Is that a backfill option that the College Football Playoff could do right now going forward?
16: I think from a legal standpoint, the SEC probably feels like their intra-conference transfer rule, which would prohibit those guys from going from Ole Miss to LSU after the spring, would be more enforceable because that was already in place. Like this, you can't have pros was just added in the last week or so. And so the plaintiffs could argue you just made up the rules to penalize us. Mm-hmm. I feel unfortunate for some of these people in the class of 2022 because it's obvious they're getting the short end of the stick, but it's just bad timing. You got to have opportunities for graduating high school athletes. And those kids have been getting, you know, squeezed for the last couple of years because you guys got so many guys playing 5, 6, 7 years.
18: Yeah.
16: And when we all woke up on January 1st, we thought there were two things you couldn't do to continue to participate in college athletics, and that was gambling on your own team and going pro. And it just seems like every day something else happens that leaves you shaking your head. It's just when Congress and lawyers get involved, they usually screw things up.
1: 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Back to baseball.
19: The 1-0. Swing and a ball drilled. Right center field. That one back, and that one is gone. Pete Crow Armstrong is second of the night. Five homers in the last two games. And the Cubs are within two at 7-5.
1: Our Boog Shabby right here on ESPN Radio. 7-5 would be as close as the Cubs would get. Reds win the Sunday night game at Wrigley, but Pete Crow Armstrong with the two homers. MVP, right? Our analyst, Doug Glanville.
20: I'd say right now he's got the offensive edge on Shohei Ohtani, and that says a lot right there. But it's the pitching question, and because Ohtani's not pitching, That was always the way that Ohtani would just put the exclamation point on his dominance, is that he was already offensively on his own the MVP. And then he's like, oh, by the way, you know, he has a 2.9 ERA. and he's pitched in 17 games. That was just like, okay, that's just more than enough. Now, you know, he's been on the shelf on the pitching side, and, you know, and he's not, you know, I don't know when he's going to come back, and that opens the door for Pete Carlson being able to have a better offensive season, which he is right now, and so that's why he's in the driver's seat.
1: PCA, two homers on Sunday, five in the last two games. Yankees, a 16-1 rout of the Red Sox, largest win over Boston since 2000. As for the American League wild card, Yankees and Red Sox holding the top two spots. Guardians holding that third spot.
19: The 1-0 swung on and lifted high and deep right field. Way back there, home run, Jose! 9-1.
1: Guardians go on to win 11-1 over Kansas City. WTAM with the call. Guardians winning 8 of their last 10. Fifth game this season where they've been in double digits. Up next, saying goodbye. SportsCenter All Night continues. It's ESPN Radio.
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14: So you're obviously ordering a waffle at Waffle House. Generally speaking, are you team waffle or team pancake?
22: Team pancake. If I fly in late somewhere and there's a Waffle House that's even near my hotel, I will stop if it's around 10:30, 11, 11:30 at night, because you know there's some stuff that's about to happen. The fight is about to break out. The waitresses don't care. The waiters don't care. And I want a ratio of cigarette to teeth at about 3-1.
0: 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It's New York's rhythm. Groove. You can feel it in the rallies and the roars. It's what lives in every player chasing history. And at the U.S. Open, greatness finds its championship groove. 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
1: 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Little League World Series Championship Sunday in Williamsport. That was the focus. The game. Didn't go without notice, though. It was bittersweet to say goodbye to our buddy Carl Ravage after decades at the worldwide leader.
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0: Appreciate
1: but
0: that.
1: Most importantly,
0: yes,
1: it's the friendship that matters.
0: No question about
1: Thank
0: it.
1: Thank you.
0: Thank you very much. You're the best. You all are
1: Thank
0: the best.
1: You.
0: I've said it to everybody that would listen. This Little League World Series means so much to me, but it's really always been about the kids. I love what I do, and I love the people I do it with. So thank you very much. You're the man.
2: Ravi, you told me be myself from day one, man, and I really appreciate everything you've done for me, dude.
0: Well,
2: coming into here not knowing exactly what to do and being with you guys, man, it's an honor. It's a privilege, and I thank you so much as well.
3: Hey, my entry into baseball was with you. Baseball tonight,
0: yes.
3: Your heart, your passion from Little League, you are synonymous with this sport, Rav, forever.
0: You're going to make me cry, so thank you all.
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0: Thank you, Eduardo. Thank you guys very much. I appreciate that. More than you know.
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8: Jay, we begin with the championship of the Little League World Series, where Nevada came up short against Curaçao, as heard and seen on ABC, with Carl Ravitch on the call for his final game.
0: Felix. We'll try to end it right here. Jace Ward with the bases loaded. Swings and hits one to center field, and it is caught by Ryan. And the island country of Curaçao lands the biggest fish. They are Little League World Series champions for 2026.
6: Number 4.
8: From Little League to the pros in a jumbled AL wildcard race, Baltimore stayed within a game of the last spot in the AL with a win over the A's. The help of a Gunnar Henderson homer. Call on WBAL.
9: Here's the pitch. Gunnar smashes this deep to right field. Forget about it. It's long gone. A two-homer game for Henderson. And Baltimore seizes the lead in the fifth. Gunnar goes off. 3 for 3, and it's the second Ole Weaver special of the game, 7-5 Baltimore.
6: Number 3.
8: In Toronto, Max Scherzer continues to climb on the all-time strikeout list. The Blue Jays climbed to within a game and a half of the last playoff spot by beating the Mariners. Here's strikeout number 10 on the day, courtesy of Sportsnet 590, The Fan.
10: 2-2 pitch.
9: Swing and a miss, strike 3. 10 strikeouts for Scherzer. He stands alone with the 9th most strikeouts in Major League history. 3,535.
6: Number 2.
8: While the Yankees and Red Sox battle for positioning, they remain behind the first place Rays in the AL East. Tampa won its 4th in a row as Johnny DeLuca and company finished off a sweep of the Padres. The call from 620 WDAE.
11: Caminero's short lead, and the pitch, fly ball down the left field line towards the corner, giving chase is Taylor. Back near the pole, jumps up and up over the wall. He did not catch it. He knocked it over the wall. It's a two-run homer, and the Rays have tied it up. Johnny DeLuca with a two-run home run down the left field line on a ball that Taylor looked like he caught.
6: Number 1.
8: Finally to Washington, where the Marlins powered their way past the Nationals as they look to stay within striking distance in the NL wildcard race. 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
10: 2-1.
9: That one hammered out to left field and deep. Lyle pushing back at the track, at the wall, and it's gone! A two-run home run for Otto Lopez. This thing unraveled on Tom Cosgrove, and it's 6-2 fish in the top of the ninth.
12: There's not many fans here, but the volume of the boos here is crazy. Wow.
5: Marlins didn't do much for the first 8 innings in Washington, but in the ninth, 6 runs, and they get the win. Scotty Scheffler rallies and gets the win at the Tour Championship to wrap up the golf season. Got off the course. Didn't go straight to reporters, though.
13: They're like, we got a couple minutes. And I was like, all right, let me just go inside so I can get some air conditioning. And then there was an open bar right there, and I was like, all right, I'm grabbing a beer. It tasted great. Yeah, it's fun. I don't really drink very often. Even my wife and my manager were like, wow, I haven't seen you have a beer in a long time. And it's like, yeah, well, season's over now. I'm going to have a beer.
5: $10 million and a beer. Rams get a key member of the defense back. That's next. SportsCenter all night. It's ESPN Radio.
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13: Aaron Donald has two words for us. I'm back.
14: The idea was get the deal done and then allow one of the greatest defensive tackles to ever play the game to make a decision. Huddle with his wife, see if his body could withstand coming back, and then make a decision. That firm and final decision came today.
13: Red Sox and Yankees wrap up their series in the Bronx, and at least one team came to play.
15: Drill deep to left field. There it goes. See ya. A 3-1 home run for Ramos. His first big Yankee hit.
13: WNBA stars hit the court for their final time before the World Cup break.
16: Ryan Howard again! Right time in full effect! So much so, Cheryl Reed calls the timeout.
13: The unstoppable force is, well, unstoppable.
17: A closing 4-under, 66, 16-under par, and barring a miracle from Victor Hovland here at 18, Scottie Scheffler will win the Tour Championship for 2026.
13: Plus, not bad for an old man.
17: Swing and a miss, strike three. 10 strikeouts for Scherzer. He stands alone with the 9th most strikeouts in Major League history.
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5: 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Sunday was a day to make the cut of the NFL or return to the NFL. No cut for the Tour Championship, but it's a familiar name that gets the win in Atlanta. Speaking of shots that will earn you a win in Atlanta.
6: And the pitch to Olsen. Swung on, hit hard. Down the first baseline, fair ball, game over. Matt Olsen hooked one right inside the bag. And the Braves win it in extra innings.
5: 680, the Fan, Matt Olsen, the walk-off single. Second walk-off hit this season. Didn't have any walk-off hits in his first four seasons with the Braves. They beat the Rockies 3-2 in 10. Atlanta's seventh consecutive win. Braves with a five-game lead in the NL East over the Phillies. Closest division in baseball is the AL West. Astros and Rangers. Houston on the road in New York facing the Mets.
18: Diaz a tying run off second, the 0-1. And Wade hits it in the air and pretty deep to right. Back on it is Bench at the wall looking up. See you later! Pinch hit, two-run homer for Lamont Wade Jr. And the Astros are on top by a score of 4-3. He hit that off the facing of the second deck.
5: That came in the sixth inning, KBME. Astros double up the Mets 6-3. Third straight road series win for Houston. Mets, meanwhile, seventh straight series loss against the Astros. Astros get the win in New York. As for the Rangers, they were in Milwaukee.
19: The 1-1 pitch, and that ball is hit hard to deep left. Churio going back. It's over his head, off the track, and it rolls up over the wall. Looked like it was going to bounce back into the field of play, but it actually rolled over the wall and out. It's an automatic double for Duran that scores two, and the Rangers have their first lead today and their first lead of the series, 4-2.
20: The 1-0. Jock swings, hammers one down the right field line. It's hooking towards the pole. That ball's back. It is out of here. Jock Peterson rounding the bases with his 24th home run of the season. And the Rangers' lead grows. It's now Texas 5, Milwaukee 2.
5: They'd go on to a 7-4 win over the Brewers. 105-3 the Fan. Rangers snapping a four-game losing streak. They get the win over Milwaukee. Astros remain two games ahead of the Rangers for the lead in the AL West. Sunday night baseball in Chicago. Reds had some offense.
18: The pitch. Swing and a ball drilled. Center field. Pete Crow Armstrong is back. He's back some more, and that one is gone. Home run, Sal Stewart, his 31st of the year. And Stewart will touch them all. It's 7-3 Cincinnati. This kid's having some kind of season.
5: 7-3 there. Reds go on to a 7-5 win over the Cubs. Cincinnati hitting four homers in the game, 10 in the series. Cubs scoring five in the loss. 60% of that offense coming from their MVP candidate.
18: The 3-2. Swing and a high fly ball right field. That one back on its way, and it is gone. Pete Crow Armstrong, a leadoff homer as he hammered that one out of here over the right field wall. The 1-0. Swing and a ball drilled. Right center field. That one back. And that one is gone. Pete Crow Armstrong is second of the night. Five homers in the last two games. And the Cubs are within two at 7-5.
5: Five homers in the last two games. Two homers on Sunday comes in the Cubs' loss to the Reds. But Pete Crow Armstrong hitting two more. Back to Wrigley and our crew for MLB on ESPN Radio. John Shambi, Doug Glanville, Boog.
18: All right, Jay, thanks very much. Well, the Reds end up winning the game, but Pete Crow Armstrong, two more homers, five homers in the last two games, and a guy who right now, Doug, I think you'd say is the National League MVP.
21: I mean, it's very clear that his name is going to be there for great debate with Shohei Ohtani, and the question is Ohtani's pitching. You know, it's been a separator for a while, and mostly offensively he's still been in a class by himself, so it was kind of easier, but this season it's not the case. Pete Crow Armstrong has the offensive advantage, and he's a tremendous defender out there, which adds to the question marks about is pitching enough, especially when Ohtani's only pitched about half the season. So Pico Armstrong is doing it all right now. The power, the speed, the gold glove defense, the incredible base running. And he's gotten so many big hits for the Cubs, you know, whether it's walk-offs or lead-off home runs. I mean, there's no aspect of his game that isn't having this high impact, and that is the mark of a most valuable player.
18: Cubs blow an opportunity to gain some ground on the Brewers, so they remain eight back. How do you assess the Cubs' opportunity? They have seven left head-to-head with the Brewers, including the first of four tomorrow night here in Chicago.
21: Well, Craig Council talked about before the game, he's like, we have to really see it as one game at a time. You know, they'd love to win, you know, six out of seven, or, you know, put themselves in a different position. But it's tough. The Brewers are a really good team, and they're on a pace to win over 100 games. So that makes it a challenge to try to do it in one game and try to catch up the deficit. So, but it's fun. The rivalry is deep. It's a lot of excitement. We've done those series in the postseason, and we know that those teams are well matched and their fan bases are going to be out.
18: Yeah, there's no question about it. So the Reds win it here, and again, the final 7-5 despite two home runs from Pete Crow Armstrong. For Doug Glanville, I'm John Schaube, right here on your home for every game of the postseason, Major League Baseball, on ESPN Radio and ESPN app. Now we send it back to Jay Reynolds in the studio.
5: All right, Boog, Pete. Crow Armstrong, 14 homers this month, most by a Cubs player in a calendar month since Alfonso Soriano in 2007. PCA, two more homers on Sunday, perhaps moving into the driver's seat in the MVP race, as you mentioned. Conventional wisdom suggesting Shohei Ohtani has the edge since he's a pitcher, but are you a pitcher if your team doesn't need you to pitch?
1: Would it just be simply better for him to focus on being the best hitter he can be for them, because they don't really need him as a pitcher? Blake Snell, Yamamoto, Garrett Skubal, Tyler Glasnow, Roky Sasaki. On the other hand, the Dodger offense has stunk since the All-Star break. 22nd out of 30 teams in runs scored going into play on Sunday. They need Shohei Ohtani to be much more offensively prolific than they need for him to pitch.
5: And Sunday against the Tigers, Shohei Ohtani, seventh game this season, going 0-for-5 or worse. But the Dodgers did have offense.
3: Valdez is 0-1. Teoscar tees off in the air to deep left field. Tail time here in Motown. Oh, a long home run for Teoscar Hernandez to break the tie and make it 3-1 Dodgers here in the top of the sixth.
5: AM 570 LA Sports. Dodgers a 6-1 win over the Tigers. 28th series win this season for LA. 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
22: Aaron Donald will be joining up with Myles Garrett as part of a Rams pass rush. He's coming out of retirement.
23: And then the Rams did that massive trade for Myles Garrett. And earlier this week, it became clear that he wanted to return to the Rams.
5: Speaking of L.A., not a major surprise, but Sunday, on the day that the 53-man rosters became official, Aaron Donald makes it official and comes out of retirement. The defensive tackle getting a one-year, $20 million deal. ESPN insider Adam Schefter.
24: Truth of the matter is, if you spoke to the Rams today at noon Pacific time, 3 p.m. Eastern, Aaron Donald just left their facility, said goodbye, left, and they thought, this is not going to work out. He may not be coming back. That was the feeling within the organization. There were doubts that had crept into their thinking, and they definitely were not convinced as of 3 o'clock Eastern that he was coming back. And lo and behold, an hour later, he announces on Instagram that he is returning to the Rams. So I think he knew what he was doing, and he just decided not to share that with the Rams. Why would a player spend his summer preparing to return to football if he wound up not returning and playing at all? That wouldn't make sense. He was working out. He was trying to get back in football shape. He was doing all those things. All the signs pointed to him coming back, but he still needed to feel good. He still needed to have his body right. He still needed his wife to sign off on it. He still needed to agree to a contract. There were a lot of things that had to get done, even though a lot of people ultimately thought it would get to this spot, which it eventually did, even to the surprise of some of the Rams officials.
5: $20 million deal has playoff incentives that can raise the total value to $30 million. Donald retired in March of 2024 after 10 seasons, all of them with the Rams, who drafted him number 13 overall in 2014. And now he's returning for another run.
0: To be honest with you, you know, it was on and off for a while, but I think we knew this decision about 2 weeks. You know, I know the world was saying all types of different things and nobody knew what was going on, but, you know, I kind of knew for 2 weeks and then I talked to Sean every single week, damn near every day. So we stayed in contact. I gave him all my updates, how I was feeling, how things was going. So I know he got annoyed with asking all the questions in camp every damn day. So I felt bad for him at that point. But, you know, I was doing everything I needed to do to get myself a peace of mind and see if I can do it. So wasn't no rushing. Just wanted to take my time and make the right decision, right? Because once you choose to come back, you're all the way back in. Can't be halfway in, got to be all the way in it. So had to get to that point where I felt like I will feel like I'm 100% committed to playing football again, you know, because last 2 years been amazing, right? Building things that I've been building, working on what I've been working on, kind of working from home and, you know, jumping back in the fire playing football again. So really had to sit back, think about it, not just from the physical aspect, from the mental aspect as well. So everything just played out how it played out, and we're here now.
5: Aaron Donald now back in the NFL, back with the Rams. And as for what's exciting about this next chapter?
0: Just being here and being a part of this team, potentially doing something special. You know, that's what it's about. You know, I think so the Super Bowl being back at SoFi kind of excites you too. But, you know, it's a long process to even get to that point. You know, you can't jump past the process and the grind that you got to go through to get to that. Obviously, that's the end goal you want to do. But, you know, I'm just present, and I'm here, and I'm glad to be here, and I'm just going to work, get myself where I need to be, earn my position wherever that is and whatever my role is, and just do it at a high level.
5: Aaron Donald back after being out of the NFL, and he rejoins the Rams. As expected, 3-time Defensive Player of the Year, 8-time First Team All-Pro, 10-time Pro Bowl selection, and the 2014 Defensive Rookie of the Year. Now part of a defensive front that also includes Myles Garrett. Rams are the only team to head into a season with multiple players who won multiple Defensive Player of the Year awards. Aaron Donald heading back to the NFL after being out of the league. Ditto for OBJ. Odell Beckham Jr. makes the 53-man roster for the New York Giants after a season out of the NFL. When he signed in the spring, new coach John Harbaugh said there was no guaranteed roster spot. He'd have to earn it. Earlier on ESPN Radio, our Giants reporter, Jordan Ronan.
4: He showed a lot this summer, and most importantly, because remember, he hasn't played in 2 years. He's had a bunch of injuries, twice ACL, once broken leg. Number one is he's proved he was able to stay healthy. Did not miss a single practice this summer.
5: Beckham drafted by the Giants in 2014. As you heard, didn't miss a practice. Proved he could still get open. Earlier on ESPN Radio, Ted Wynn from The Athletic on game night.
7: I really doubted that he could make the roster when he got signed. But just watching him in preseason, he's still pretty explosive, or he got some of his explosion back. Still a very deceptive route runner. And I kind of think he might be able to even make an impact on this Giants roster. We don't know where Malik Nabers is going to be coming off of his injury. And this is not a very talented team when it comes to receivers. So, OBJ at his age coming back, coming back with a team that drafted him, I think it'd be a pretty cool story to see if he could be productive this season.
5: Beckham, 33 years old, last played for the Miami Dolphins during the 2024 season. Sports Center all night, ESPN Radio, U.S. Open in full swing, in the spotlight Sunday night on Arthur Ashe, the men's 4 seed, Novak Djokovic, playing in his 20th opening round match in New York.
8: If you ask me if I'm prepared, I feel like I am, you know, as best as I can be. Let's see how it goes. You know, the opening matches are always, for me, particularly in the last few years, quite challenging.
5: Djokovic saying he felt prepared. As it would turn out, this opening round match would prove to be one of those matches he described as challenging.
9: It's a fitting ending as he hustles up to finish off the 24-time major winner.
25: 5-7, 4-6, 6-2, 6-1.
9: Credit to the big underdog. Unforgettable night for Mariano Nivone. Agonizing night for Novak Djokovic and his many millions of fans.
5: Mariano Nivone outlasting Djokovic in 5 sets, winning 6-1 in the fifth in a match that took just over 4.5 hours. Djokovic with his first career loss in the first round of the U.S. Open. He's now 19-1. With the loss by Djokovic, it means this U.S. Open is now the first major since the French Open in 2003 to not have Djokovic, Roger Federer, or Rafael Nadal in the second round. Tough night on the hard court for Djokovic. Record-setting night on the hardwood. That's next. SportsCenter All Night continues. It's ESPN Radio.
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1: 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WNBA, ahead of the FIBA World Cup break, Atlanta Dream seeing a bit of a milestone in their win over the Lynx.
2: And Angel Reese just broke the record. Another one. That's her 10th rebound and 13th point. So she now has 29 double-doubles on the season.
3: The record being the single-season double-double record.
1: Angel Reese, 29th double-double of the season. It was on NBA TV. Dream beat the Lynx 89-81. Lynx failing to clinch the number one overall seed in the playoffs. But Reese, with that double-double, passes Alyssa Thomas for the most in WNBA history in a season. She spoke with NBA TV.
4: Angel, a disappointing loss this past Friday, but the sense of urgency, the fire this team played with, how would you define it for the response for the number one team?
5: Yeah, we didn't feel good about that last game. We wanted to go into the break feeling good. I mean, this is the number one team coming in here, so everybody got to lace their shoes up and be ready. And I think we all came together tonight and played great.
4: I mean, come on, more WNBA history, Angel. Every single time I talk to you, the most double-doubles in a season. I know you said it doesn't matter if we don't win, but you got the dub and you continue to make history. How do you put into context what you're doing, girl?
5: I'm just grateful and I'm thankful. This opportunity is the opportunity of a lifetime. Being able to play this game every single day, I wake up and I'm blessed. And I'm so happy to be in Atlanta. I'm excited. We're about to go to the World Cup. I'm excited to go with Ryan. So there's so many blessings in my life, and I'm just super grateful.
4: Speaking of Ryan and the back-to-back threes, I saw you like just fuel so much energy into her. What's it like playing with Ryan?
5: I told her shoot a shoot. She didn't make a shot the first half, and I felt like she was a little down. So just putting confidence into her, pouring into her. I tell you, I'm gonna need you. I need you every single time. If you miss, baby, I'm gonna get the rebound. Don't worry. So I told her to keep shooting, and she came out big for us tonight. I'm so happy for her.
4: And DeWanna Bonner.
6: Yes.
4: I mean, come on, that new addition. What did you feel on the court with DB now in the squad?
5: Her energy. I told her first shot was going to hit like crack, and it felt really good when she hit that three that I passed to her. It felt really good, so I'm really happy to have her. She's a great bet, and I'm super excited to when I get back to be with her more and four more games to the playoffs.
4: I got to ask you, Angel, it's your debut going into the World Cup. What does this mean to you?
5: It means everything. To be able to take this Atlanta off and still represent them, but also to play for something bigger, to play for USA and go compete for gold with some of the best, to be one of 12, to compete with the best, but also to compete aside with Ryan is really, really cool, and I'm really grateful and I'm really excited. So go USA!
4: We are rooting for you. Bring that gold. Congratulations.
5: Thank you.
1: And she heads off after the win for the Dream, the 8-point win over the Lynx. Atlanta with three players with a double-double on Sunday. Angel Reese with her 29th. Golden State chasing Minnesota for the top seed.
7: Deflection by Inkster. Five on the shot clock. Hayes wants to make something happen. Southpaw throws it up and it goes in. That's just a tough bucket over two in that zone. And then she flexes. Let's everybody know she's got 18 points here in Portland.
1: WNBA League Pass Valkyries, an 86-69 win over the Fire, their fourth straight game holding an opponent under 70. Valkyries, a couple of games behind the Lynx for the top seed. Wings, 97-71 over the Sun. Wings, 24 wins this season, tied for the second most in any season in franchise history. Sparks, a 90-74 win over the Storm. Seattle with its 16th double-digit loss this season, second most in the WNBA behind Toronto. SportsCenter All Night, ESPN Radio, the golf season, the FedEx Cup wrapping up on Sunday with the final round of the Tour Championship.
8: Well, he's going to tap this in, and that will be a par for Scottie Scheffler, a closing 4-under, 66, 16-under par, and barring a miracle from Victor Hovland here at 18, Scottie Scheffler will win the Tour Championship for 2026 and become a FedEx Cup champion, the ultimate prize on the PGA Tour for the second time, proving once again, all season long, there's nobody better than Scottie Scheffler.
9: Victor Hovland has chosen to lay up with his second shot, and so that means Scottie Scheffler is the winner of the 2026 Tour Championship, and with that, he takes the PGA Tour's ultimate prize, the FedEx Cup, for the second time for Scottie.
1: It was on SiriusXM PGA Tour Radio. Scottie Scheffler trailed by three strokes entering the final round. He wins the $10 million first place prize. Victor Hovland shoots a 2-over-72 to win it, while Scheffler shoots a 4-under-66.
6: Yeah, golf course changed a little bit today. The pins were in some really tough spots, and we got a little bit of wind, which made things, yeah, I think, more challenging for a lot of the guys. And I was able to get off to a really good start. You know, I made a nice par one, great shot into two, and then you know, a really nice putt there on four. You know, I made mistakes, I'd say, on six and seven, but after that, I played some really solid golf and was able to finish the tournament off.
1: With the $10 million, Scheffler passes Tiger Woods for first all-time in the PGA Tour career earnings list. Seventh player since 1980 to hold the career PGA Tour money lead. Joining Tiger Woods, Davis Love III, Greg Norman, Tom Kite, Tom Watson, and Jack Nicklaus. Scotty Scheffler finishes 16-under to win the Tour Championship. Heading back to the NFL, that's next. 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
1: Reaction to what we saw this weekend in the NFL. 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
1: Scotty Scheffler wins the Tour Championship and the $10 million prize coming from behind in the final round on Sunday. Novak Djokovic loses in the first round at the U.S. Open. First time that's happened in his two decades there. Cut down day in the NFL, but also a day to add to your roster.
2: Aaron Donald is back. Good to be able to get Aaron back into the mix. It's going to be a day at a time for us, and then we'll see what that ramp-up period looks like, but we're obviously excited to be able to have him back.
3: Just wanted to take my time and make the right decision, right? Because once you choose to come back, you're all the way back in. Can't be halfway in. Got to be all the way in it. So everything just played out how it played out, and you're here now.
4: There were a lot of things that had to get done, even though a lot of people ultimately thought it would get to this spot, which it eventually did, even to the surprise of some of the Rams officials.
1: Aaron Donald makes it official, says he's back, returning to the Rams after being away from the NFL. His former and current coach, Sean McVay.
2: It's the greatest team sport that there is. Obviously, Miles and Aaron get a ton of credit that's been deserved and earned throughout the course of their career, but those other guys on the front are pretty damn good, too. And so I think the beauty of the unit is the unit. Those guys are incredible parts of it, but so are Byron Young and Josiah Stewart and Dez Johnson on the outside. So are Kobe Turner, Braden Fisk, Puna Ford, and Tyler Davis on the inside. And so that's a pretty cool thing, because you're going to need a bunch of guys up front, and those two guys, in addition to those guys I just named, you feel really good. And it's how do we come together as a group and how do we play great team football.
1: Aaron Donald is 35 years old, has 111 sacks, second most among primary defensive tackles in a career behind John Randall's 137 and a half since sacks became official in the early 80s.
3: That was a huge part. I think that the D-line group alone, you talk about the interior guys, and then you got B-Y, and then you burn guys like Myles Garrett, out here, right? I already thought it was a stacked D-line with Verse. Obviously, things transpire and happen, and then you bring a guy like Myles Garrett, a generational talent, and it's like, that can be fun, right? And, obviously what they did on the back end, bringing, certain pieces they need in at the secondary, man, and I think this is a complete team with me here, without me here. So for me to even have the opportunity to be a part of this, be with this team, I take nothing for granted. It's a blessing to be, retired from the game for 2 years and had the opportunity to come back and be a part of something special, And nothing's promised, nothing's guaranteed, but I'm willing to trying to get to that ultimate goal, what it is, day by day, week by week, and just stack them days.
1: Aaron Donald will be part of that defensive front that also includes the aforementioned Myles Garrett. ESPN Rams reporter Lindsay Theory.
5: To me, it was always about when, not if. Now, all that being said, not surprising, though, it did get kind of a little intense at the end, a little interesting, wondering, well, maybe he's not coming back, but this certainly always seemed the direction it was going.
6: Everyone's excited, and I get that, and you should be. He's going to be one of the most fun defensive lines to watch when they're out there together, Myles Garrett and Aaron Donald. But he hasn't played in 2 years, so the expectation that he's going to play 80% of the snaps is unreasonable, at least early on. What are you expecting from Donald from a participation standpoint early on?
5: Yeah, I would imagine there might be a ramp-up period for him, right? He's been out of football activities for more than 2 years. The interesting part about him is when he retired, he was very much still at the top of his game. Like, this is not a guy that was on the decline and decided to hang it up. Like, he was still right there at the best of the best. So I would imagine a little bit of a ramp-up period. But, and Sean McVay said it. We've covered Aaron for years and years out here, and we know what his standard is. Aaron Donald does not do anything less than the Aaron Donald standard. So he's not coming back to be, like, a guy who comes off, who comes on the field for third down. Like, this is a guy who's going to be out there. Like, if he's coming back, he's coming back to be Aaron Donald. Not a shell of Aaron Donald, not, Aaron Donald, kind of in the twilight zone, just along for the ride. So I would expect, again, there to be a little bit of a ramp-up period, but Aaron is often comes back as Aaron, and I think that's what we should all expect, because that's what he expects out of himself.
7: Okay, so if he comes back as Aaron Donald, and he comes back as he and probably we expect, what are the reasonable expectations for this Rams football team?
5: the expectation before Aaron Donald came back was that this is the Super Bowl favorite. So now with Aaron Donald back, it's like this is a Super Bowl favorite. Like a lock as a favorite, the favorite, the more favorite. And I mean, this just makes their defense. This is a team that made a lot of moves over the offseason. Obviously, they add Myles Garrett to that defense. Trent McDuffie, they bring in Jalen Watson. They already have really strong young talent in Byron Young, Braden Fisk. So this is a defense that, you know, needed to improve over the offseason, and not did it improve exponentially. And then you add in Aaron Donald, you guys. So this is like the favorite of the favorite of the Super Bowl.
1: Aaron Donald back with the Rams. Favorites to win Super Bowl 61, according to DraftKings Sportsbook. And that was prior to Aaron Donald returning. Also on Sunday, Odell Beckham Jr. makes the New York Giants 53-man roster. Micah Parsons will open the season on the PUP list. Titans waive former starting quarterback Will Levis. Dolphins trade for Packers Kyle McCord to be their QB2. Packers running back Josh Jacobs placed on the commissioner's exempt list after a misdemeanor charge in a domestic incident. The Browns trimming their roster, but didn't cut or trade any of the quarterbacks. They're carrying Deshaun Watson, Shedeur Sanders, and Taylen Green, and the quarterbacks on their 53-man roster. Quarterback Dylan Gabriel placed on injured reserve, designated him to return. He's got a back injury. He'll be eligible to return after the first four games of the season. Injured in the preseason finale against the Patriots, where he did complete 12 of his 15 passes, including three touchdowns. And it continues to never be easy with the quarterback situation in Cleveland. ESPN analyst Mike Tannenbaum.
8: Cleveland's decision the other day looked bad when they said Deshaun Watson was going to start. Mm-hmm. I think it looks worse. Like, Todd Monken's a good coach. Yes. Give him those three young quarterbacks. Start Shedeur. Dylan Gabriel did look good. Like, I thought he played with good fundamentals. Thought his eye level was excellent. He was accurate. He threw with good anticipation. He's small by NFL standards. That may be a fatal flaw at the end of the day. But go with those three young guys and don't look back. Please tell me that one quarterback in the history of our league that was suspended for 11 games, played 19 games in 6 years, had season-ending shoulder surgery, then tore his Achilles tendon twice, was going to be a free agent, and played really good football. Like, I think Deshaun Watson playing well this year in 17 games is improbable.
1: We'll see how that pays off as the season continues and what will happen with the Browns. They open up on the road in Jacksonville in week one. Sports Center all night, ESPN Radio.
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12: It's really happy, Bill. Come out here and start the season off on the right note. We got a lot of stuff to clean up, but at least we can do it in the victory column.
1: North Carolina gets a season-opening win this weekend in Ireland, beating TCU in Dublin. 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
13: I'm going to give Bill Belichick's team the credit. I thought they were excellent for the final three quarters on defense. And, you know, yes, there were certainly some mistakes that TCU made, a lot of penalties. But, you know, you look at what North Carolina was last year, and to come back after losing by 34 points to that same program a year later and then beat them 15-10 and play the kind of defense they did, you got to give them the credit for that.
1: Obviously, small sample size, but could be gearing up to be an interesting early part of the season for the Tar Heels. Earlier on ESPN Radio on game night, our Mark Zeno and Mia O'Brien.
14: That looked like a Bill Belichick win because of one stat and one stat only. We could certainly talk about the fumbles and the fact that they lost the turnover margin, but they won the game. We could certainly talk about Bobby Petrino, the offense, the rushing yards maybe leaving a little bit to be desired. But for me, the point that said to me, Bill Belichick has gotten through to these kids, 3-11, three penalties on UNC, offense, defense, special teams as a collective, compared to 11 penalties for Sonny Dykes' Horned Frogs.
15: It was a very Belichickian win. I mean, it had all the markings of one. It was strong defense. It was smart football. It was taking advantage of another team's mistakes. It was not beating yourself. And that's what good coaching is all about.
14: If there is a world, Zeno, where UNC goes to Clemson, they knock off the Tigers, they are 3-0, hosting Notre Dame on Saturday, October 3rd, what is the conversation around UNC?
15: That they're much improved.
14: Not that they're on a trajectory to the college football playoff.
15: No. If they go into Clemson 2-0 and they pull off an upset there, and then they have Notre Dame on deck, I mean, you know, a 3-0 UNC team might be one of the more surprising things we didn't expect to see early on in the college football season.
1: Up next for North Carolina, East Tennessee State. That's in a couple of weeks before that matchup with Clemson on September 19th. NFL cutting down its rosters, college football season underway. Like any good Venn diagram, there's overlap between the two. LSU alone is in line for three players who were released by NFL teams. Certainly not cut and dry, though. The SEC says it will comply with the order from a state judge in Louisiana that prohibits the conference and Commissioner Greg Sankey from punishing schools, but the conference says it will certainly defend its legal rights when they go into court on Thursday. Sticky situation all around. ESPN's Mark Schlabaugh.
16: I don't think we're going to know until Friday. I was told after Darren Heitner and some other attorneys made some statements to keep in mind that, you know, SEC teams don't finalize their rosters until Friday. Mm. So even if if LSU added these guys on Monday, you know, they wouldn't be in violation until Friday. I know their legal counsel, the league's legal counsel, sent out a note to ADs saying we're going to, you know, honor these state court rulings, but I don't think by any means they're ready to stand down. They could file a federal lawsuit this week challenging those state rulings. And from what I've been told by other attorneys who are not involved in this case, but have been involved in other NCAA cases, that the SEC would have a really good chance of winning in court, you know, arguing that they can enforce their own rules. I'm just surprised Lane, and I know Lane pretty well, I'm just surprised Lane is going to die on this hill.
17: Are you surprised, Schlabaugh?
16: I guess not. I mean, I guess if anybody was going to do it, it was going to be Lane.
17: Right.
16: And Lane says he's not involved, but come on. It just so happened to be filed in Baton Rouge in front of a friendly LSU judge with Ole Miss players involved. I wonder two things, Peter. Mm. Is he worried his roster is not good enough? That's and is important. He worried his roster is not good enough to beat Ole Miss and Oxford? Or is he just sticking it to the Rebels one more time?
18: What is the College Football Playoff Committee? Can they go out there or the College Football Playoff as an entity itself go, hey, listen, we won't consider you at this point? Is that a backfill option that the College Football Playoff could do right now going forward?
16: I think from a legal standpoint, the SEC probably feels like their intra-conference transfer rule, which would prohibit those guys from going from Ole Miss to LSU after the spring, would be more enforceable because that was already in place. Like this, you can't have pros was just added in the last week or so. And so the plaintiffs could argue you just made up the rules to penalize us. Mm-hmm. But I feel unfortunate for some of these people in the class of 2022 because it's obvious they're getting the short end of the stick, but it's just bad timing. You got to have opportunities for graduating high school athletes, and those kids have been getting, you know, squeezed for the last couple of years because you guys got so many guys playing 5, 6, 7 years.
17: Yeah.
16: When we all woke up on January 1st, we thought there were two things you couldn't do to continue to participate in college athletics, and that was gambling on your own team and going pro. And it just seems like every day something else happens that leaves you shaking your head. It's just when Congress and lawyers get involved, they usually screw things up.
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19: The 1-0. Swing and a ball drilled. Right center field. That one back, and that one is gone. Pete Crow Armstrong is second of the night. 5 homers in the last 2 games. And the Cubs are within 2 at 7-5.
1: Our Boog Shabby right here on ESPN Radio. 7-5 would be as close as the Cubs would get. Reds win the Sunday night game at Wrigley, but Pete Crow Armstrong with the 2 homers. MVP, right? Our analyst, Doug Glanville.
20: I'd say right now he's got the offensive edge on Shohei Ohtani, and that says a lot right there. But it's the pitching question, and because Ohtani's not pitching, That was always the way that Ohtani would just put the exclamation point on his dominance, is that he was already offensively on his own the MVP. And then you say, oh, by the way, you know, he has a 2.9 ERA and he's pitched in 17 games. That was just like, okay, that's just more than enough. Now, you know, he's been on the shelf on the pitching side, and, you know, and he's not, I don't know when he's going to come back. And that opens the door for Pete Carlson being able to have a better offensive season, which he is right now. And so that's why he's in the driver's seat.
1: PCA, two homers on Sunday, five in the last two games. Yankees, a 16-1 rout of the Red Sox, largest win over Boston since 2000. As for the American League wild card, Yankees and Red Sox holding the top two spots. Guardians holding that third spot.
19: The 1-0 swung on and lifted high and deep, right field, way back there, home run, Jose! 9-1!
1: Guardians go on to win 11-1 over Kansas City. WTAM with the call. Guardians winning 8 of their last 10. Fifth game this season where they've been in double digits. Up next, saying goodbye. SportsCenter All Night continues. It's ESPN Radio.
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0: 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It's New York's rhythm. Grooves. 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
1: 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Little League World Series Championship Sunday in Williamsport. That was the focus. The game. Didn't go without notice, though. It was bittersweet to say goodbye to our buddy Carl Ravage after decades at the worldwide leader.
2: This afternoon, Little League honored our Carl Ravage for his incredible commitment to this event. 20 years covering the games here in Williamsport, 33 at ESPN. Ravi, you mean so much to the story of ESPN and all of us. And for more, we go to our guy, Eduardo Perez.
3: Yep. And Carl, you've been our quarterback. You've been our leader, our mentor, and the best teammate we can all have. You mean so much to the people in front of the camera and behind the camera as well. And personally, you've been my rock. So I appreciate everything that you have done to make us look damn good on TV.
4: I appreciate
3: but
4: that.
3: But most importantly, yes. It's the friendship that matters.
4: No question about
3: Thank
4: it.
3: Thank you.
4: Thank you very much. You're the best. You all are the best. That said it to everybody that would listen.

0: Yeah.
1: Thank you, Eduardo. Thank you guys very much. I appreciate that. More than you know.
0: Earl Ravitch with a great send-off in Williamsport. As for the game, well, that's part of Sunday's Top Sounds with Ed Bankin.
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3: How good is that? 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
2: Number 5.
4: Jay, we begin with the championship of the Little League World Series, where Nevada came up short against Curaçao, as heard and seen on ABC, with Carl Ravitch on the call for his final game.
1: Felix will try to end it right here. Jace Ward with the bases loaded. Swings and hits one to center field, and it is caught by Ryan. And the island country of Curaçao lands the biggest fish. They are Little League World Series champions for 2026.
2: Number 4.
4: From Little League to the pros in a jumbled AL wildcard race, Baltimore stayed within a game of the last spot in the AL with a win over the A's. The help of a Gunnar Henderson homer. Call on WBAL.
5: Here's the pitch. Gunnar smashes this deep to right field. Forget about it. It's long gone. A two-homer game for Henderson, and Baltimore seizes the lead in the fifth. Gunnar goes off. 3 for 3, and it's the second O'Weaver special of the game, 7-5 Baltimore.
2: Number 3.
4: In Toronto, Max Scherzer continues to climb on the all-time strikeout list. The Blue Jays climbed to within a game and a half of the last playoff spot by beating the Mariners. Here's strikeout number 10 on the day, courtesy of Sportsnet 590, The Fan.
1: 2-2 pitch.
5: Swing and a miss, strike 3. 10 strikeouts for Scherzer. He stands alone with the 9th most strikeouts in Major League history. 3,535.
2: Number 2.
4: While the Yankees and Red Sox battle for positioning, they remain behind the first place Rays in the AL East. Tampa won its 4th in a row as Johnny DeLuca and company finished off a sweep of the Padres. The call from 620 WDAE.
6: Caminero's short lead, and the pitch, fly ball down the left field line towards the corner, giving chases Taylor back near the pole, jumps up and up over the wall. He did not catch it. He knocked it over the wall. It's a two-run homer, and the Rays have tied it up. Johnny DeLuca with a two-run home run down the left field line on a ball that Taylor looked like he caught.
2: Number 1.
4: Finally to Washington, where the Marlins powered their way past the Nationals as they look to stay within striking distance in the NL wildcard race. 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
7: 2-1. That one hammered out to left field and deep. Lyle pushing back at the track, at the wall, and it's gone! A two-run home run for Otto Lopez. This thing unraveled on Tom Cosgrove, and it's 6-2 Fish in the top of the ninth.
8: There's not many fans here, but the volume of the boos here is crazy. Wow.
0: Marlins didn't do much for the first 8 innings in Washington, but in the 9th, 6 runs, and they get the win. Scotty Scheffler rallies against the win at the Tour Championship to wrap up the golf season. Got off the course. Didn't go straight to reporters, though.
9: They're like, we got a couple minutes. And I was like, all right, let me just go inside so I can get some air conditioning. And then there was an open bar right there, and I was like, all right, I'm grabbing a beer. It tasted great. Yeah, it's fun. I don't really drink very often. My wife and my manager were like, wow, I haven't seen you have a beer in a long time. And it's like, yeah, well, season's over now. I'm going to have a beer.
0: $10 million and a beer. Rams get a key member of the defense back. That's next. SportsCenter all night. It's ESPN Radio.
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8: Aaron Donald has two words for us. I'm back.
9: The idea was get the deal done and then allow one of the greatest defensive tackles to ever play the game to make a decision. Huddle with his wife, see if his body could withstand coming back, and then make a decision. That firm and final decision came today.
8: Red Sox and Yankees wrap up their series in the Bronx, and at least one team came to play.
10: Drill deep to left field. There it goes. See ya. A three-run home run for Ramos. His first big Yankee hit.
8: WNBA stars hit the court for their final time before the World Cup break.
11: Ryan Howard again! Right time in full effect! So much so, Jill Reed calls the timeout.
8: The unstoppable force is, well, unstoppable.
12: A closing 4-under, 66, 16-under par, and barring a miracle from Victor Hovland here at 18, Scottie Scheffler will win the Tour Championship for 2026.
8: Plus, not bad for an old man.
12: Swing and a miss, strike three. 10 strikeouts for Scherzer. He stands alone with the ninth most strikeouts in Major League history.
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13: 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Sunday was a day to make the cut of the NFL or return to the NFL. No cut for the Tour Championship, but it's a familiar name that gets the win in Atlanta. Speaking of shots that will earn you a win in Atlanta.
14: And the pitch to Olsen. Swung on, hit hard. Down the first baseline, fair ball, game over. Matt Olsen hooked one right inside the bag. And the Braves win it in extra innings.
13: 680, the fan, Matt Olsen, the walk-off single. Second walk-off hit this season. Didn't have any walk-off hits in his first four seasons with the Braves. They beat the Rockies 3-2 in 10. Atlanta's seventh consecutive win. Braves with a five-game lead in the NL East over the Phillies. Closest division in baseball is the AL West. Astros and Rangers. Houston on the road in New York facing the Mets.
14: Diaz a tying run off second, the 0-1. And Wade hits it in the air and pretty deep to right. Back on it is Bench at the wall looking up. See you later! Pinch hit, two-run homer for Lamont Wade Jr. And the Astros are on top by a score of 4-3. He hit that off the facing of the second deck.
13: That came in the sixth inning, KBME. Astros double up the Mets 6-3. Third straight road series win for Houston. Mets, meanwhile, seventh straight series loss against the Astros. Astros get the win in New York. As for the Rangers, they were in Milwaukee.
15: 1-1 pitch, and that ball is hit hard to deep left. Churio going back. It's over his head, off the track, and it rolls up over the wall. Looked like it was going to bounce back into the field to play, but it actually rolled over the wall and out. It's an automatic double for Duran that scores two, and the Rangers have their first lead today and their first lead of the series, 4-2.
16: 1-0. Jock swings, hammers one down the right field line. It's hooking towards the pole. That ball's back. It is out of here. Jock Peterson rounding the bases with his 24th home run of the season. And the Rangers' lead grows. It's now Texas 5, Milwaukee 2.
13: They'd go on to a 7-4 win over the Brewers. 105-3 the fan. Rangers snapping a four-game losing streak. They get the win over Milwaukee. Astros remain two games ahead of the Rangers for the lead in the AL West. Sunday night baseball in Chicago. Reds had some offense.
14: The pitch. Swing and a ball drilled. Center field. Pete Crow Armstrong is back. He's back some more, and that one is gone. Home run, Sal Stewart, his 31st of the year. And Stewart will touch them all. It's 7-3 Cincinnati. This kid's having some kind of season.
13: 7-3 there. Reds go on to a 7-5 win over the Cubs. Cincinnati hitting four homers in the game, 10 in the series. Cubs scoring five in the loss. 60% of that offense coming from their MVP candidate.
14: The 3-2. Swing and a high fly ball right field. That one back on its way, and it is gone. Pete Crow Armstrong, a leadoff homer as he hammered that one out of here over the right field wall. The 1-0. Swing and a ball drilled. Right center field. That one back, and that one is gone. Pete Crow Armstrong is second of the night. Five homers in the last two games, and the Cubs are within two at 7-5.
13: Five homers in the last two games. Two homers on Sunday comes in the Cubs' loss to the Reds. But Pete Crow Armstrong hitting two more. Back to Wrigley and our crew for MLB on ESPN Radio. John Shambi, Doug Glanville, Boog.
14: All right, Jay, thanks very much. Well, the Reds end up winning the game, but Pete Crow Armstrong, two more homers, five homers in the last two games, and a guy who right now, Doug, I think you'd say is the National League MVP.
17: I mean, it's very clear that his name is going to be there for great debate with Shohei Ohtani, and the question is Ohtani's pitching. You know, it's been a separator for a while, and mostly offensively he's still been in a class by himself, so it was kind of easier, but this season it's not the case. Pete Crow Armstrong has the offensive advantage, and he's a tremendous defender out there, which adds to the question marks about is pitching enough, especially when Ohtani's only pitched about half the season. So Pete Crow Armstrong is doing it all right now, the power, the speed, the gold glove defense, the incredible base running. And he's gotten so many big hits for the Cubs, you know, whether it's walk-offs or leadoff home runs. I mean, there's no aspect of his game that isn't having this high impact, and that is the mark of a most valuable player.
14: Cubs blow an opportunity to gain some ground on the Brewers, so they remain eight back. How do you assess the Cubs' opportunity? They have seven left head-to-head with the Brewers, including the first of four tomorrow night here in Chicago.
17: Well, Craig Council talked about before the game, he's like, we have to really see it as one game at a time. You know, they'd love to win, you know, six out of seven, or, you know, put themselves in a different position. But it's tough. The Brewers are a really good team, and they're on a pace to win over 100 games. So that makes it a challenge to try to do it in one game and try to catch up the deficit. So, but it's fun. The rivalry is deep. It's a lot of excitement. We've done those series in the postseason, and we know that those teams are well matched and their fan bases are going to be out.
14: Yeah, there's no question about it. So the Reds win it here, and again, the final 7-5, despite two home runs from Pete Crow Armstrong. For Doug Glanville, I'm John Shambi, right here on your home for every game of the postseason, Major League Baseball, on ESPN Radio and ESPN app. Now we send it back to Jay Reynolds in the studio.
13: All right, Boog, Pete Crow Armstrong, 14 homers this month, most by a Cubs player in a calendar month since Alfonso Soriano in 2007. PCA, two more homers on Sunday, perhaps moving into the driver's seat in the MVP race, as you mentioned. Conventional wisdom suggesting Shohei Ohtani has the edge since he's a pitcher, but are you a pitcher if your team doesn't need you to pitch?
18: Would it just be simply better for him to focus on being the best hitter he can be for them, because they don't really need him as a pitcher? Blake Snell, Yamamoto, Eric Skubal, Tyler Glasnow, Roky Sasaki, on the other hand, the Dodger offense has stunk since the All-Star break. 22nd out of 30 teams in runs scored going into play on Sunday. They need Shohei Ohtani to be much more offensively prolific than they need for him to pitch.
13: And Sunday against the Tigers, Shohei Ohtani, seventh game this season, going 0-for-5 or worse. But the Dodgers did have offense.
19: Valdez is 0-1. Teoscar tees off in the air to deep left field. Tail time here in Motown. Oh, a long home run for Teoscar Hernandez to break the tie and make it 3-1 Dodgers here in the top of the sixth.
13: AM 570 LA Sports. Dodgers a 6-1 win over the Tigers. 28th series win this season for LA. 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
20: Aaron Donald will be joining up with Myles Garrett as part of a Rams pass rush. He's coming out of retirement.
21: And then the Rams did that massive trade for Myles Garrett. And earlier this week, it became clear that he wanted to return to the Rams.
13: Speaking of L.A., not a major surprise, but Sunday, on the day that the 53-man rosters became official, Aaron Donald makes it official and comes out of retirement. The defensive tackle getting a one-year, $20 million deal. ESPN insider Adam Schefter.
22: Truth of the matter is, if you spoke to the Rams today at noon Pacific time, 3 p.m. Eastern, Aaron Donald just left their facility, said goodbye, left, and they thought, this is not going to work out. He may not be coming back. That was the feeling within the organization. There were doubts that had crept into their thinking, and they definitely were not convinced as of 3 o'clock Eastern that he was coming back. And lo and behold, an hour later, he announces on Instagram that he is returning to the Rams. So I think he knew what he was doing, and he just decided not to share that with the Rams. Why would a player spend his summer preparing to return to football if he wound up not returning and playing at all? That wouldn't make sense. He was working out. He was trying to get back in football shape. He was doing all those things. All the signs pointed to him coming back, but he still needed to feel good. He still needed to have his body right. He still needed his wife to sign off on it. He still needed to agree to a contract. There were a lot of things that had to get done, even though a lot of people ultimately thought it would get to this spot, which it eventually did, even to the surprise of some of the Rams officials.
13: $20 million deal has playoff incentives that can raise the total value to $30 million. Donald retired in March of 2024 after 10 seasons, all of them with the Rams, who drafted him number 13 overall in 2014. And now he's returning for another run.
23: To be honest with you, you know, it was on and off for a while, but I think we knew this decision about 2 weeks. You know, I know the world was saying all types of different things and nobody knew what was going on, but, you know, I kind of knew for 2 weeks having, but and then I talked to Sean every single week, damn near every day. So we stayed in contact. I gave him all my updates, how I was feeling, how things was going. So I know you got annoyed with asking all the questions in camp every damn day, so I felt bad for him at that point. But, you know, I was doing everything I needed to do to get myself a peace of mind and see if I can do it. So wasn't no rushing. Just wanted to take my time and make the right decision, right? Because once you choose to come back, you're all the way back in. Can't be halfway in. Got to be all the way in it. So had to get to that point where I felt like I will feel like I'm 100% committed to playing football again. You know, because the last 2 years been amazing, right? Building things that I've been building, working on what I've been working on, kind of working from home and, you know, jumping back in the fire, playing football again. So really had to sit back, think about it, not just from the physical aspect, from the mental aspect as well. So everything just played out how it played out, and we're here now.
13: Aaron Donald now back in the NFL, back with the Rams. And as for what's exciting about this next chapter?
23: Just being here and being a part of this team, potentially doing something special, you know, that's what it's about. You know, I think so. The Super Bowl being back at SoFi kind of excites you too. But, you know, it's a long process to even get to that point. You know, you can't jump past the process and the grind that you got to go through to get to that. Obviously, that's the end goal you want to do. But, you know, I'm just present and I'm here and I'm glad to be here. And I'm just going to work, get myself where I need to be. Earn my position wherever that is and whatever my role is and just do it at a high level.
13: Aaron Donald back after being out of the NFL, and he rejoins the Rams as expected. 3-time defensive player of the year, 8-time first team All-Pro, 10-time Pro Bowl selection, and the 2014 defensive Rookie of the Year. Now part of a defensive front that also includes Myles Garrett. Rams are the only team to head into a season with multiple players who won multiple Defensive Player of the Year awards. Aaron Donald heading back to the NFL after being out of the league. Ditto for OBJ. Odell Beckham Jr. makes the 53-man roster for the New York Giants after a season out of the NFL. When he signed in the spring, new coach John Harbaugh said there was no guaranteed roster spot. He'd have to earn it. Earlier on ESPN Radio, our Giants reporter Jordan Ronan.
0: He showed a lot this summer, and most importantly, because remember, he hasn't played in 2 years. He's had a bunch of injuries, twice ACL, once broken leg. Number one is he's proved he was able to stay healthy, did not miss a single practice this summer.
13: Beckham, drafted by the Giants in 2014, as you heard, didn't miss a practice, proved he could still get open. Earlier on ESPN Radio, Ted Wynn from The Athletic on game night.
1: I really doubted that he could make the roster when he got signed, but just watching him in preseason, he's still pretty explosive, or he got some of his explosion back, still a very deceptive route runner. And I kind of think he might be able to even make an impact on this Giants roster. We don't know where Malik Nabers is going to be coming off of his injury. And this is not a very talented team when it comes to receivers. So, OBJ at his age coming back, coming back with a team that drafted him, I think it'd be a pretty cool story to see if he could be productive this season.
13: Beckham, 33 years old, last played for the Miami Dolphins during the 2024 season. SportsCenter All Night, ESPN Radio, U.S. Open in full swing. In the spotlight Sunday night on Arthur Ashe, the men's four seed, Novak Djokovic, playing in his 20th opening round match in New York.
2: If you ask me if I'm prepared, I feel like I am, you know, as best as I can be. Let's see how it goes. You know, the opening matches are always, for me, particularly in the last few years, quite challenging.
13: Djokovic saying he felt prepared. As it would turn out, this opening round match would prove to be one of those matches he described as challenging.
3: It's a fitting ending as he hustles up to finish off the 24-time major winner.
24: 5-7, 4-6, 6-2, 6-1.
3: Credit to the big underdog. Unforgettable night for Mariano Delone. Agonizing night for Novak Djokovic and his many millions of fans.
13: Mariano Navone outlasting Djokovic in five sets, winning 6-1 in the fifth in a match that took just over 4.5 hours. Djokovic with his first career loss in the first round of the U.S. Open. He's now 19-1. With the loss by Djokovic, it means this U.S. Open is now the first major since the French Open in 2003 to not have Djokovic, Roger Federer, or Rafael Nadal in the second round. Tough night on the hard court for Djokovic. Record-setting night on the hardwood. That's next. SportsCenter All Night continues. It's ESPN Radio.
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1: 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WNBA, ahead of the FIBA World Cup break, Atlanta Dream seeing a bit of a milestone in their win over the Lynx.
2: And Angel Reese just broke the record. Another one. That's her 10th rebound and 13th point. So she now has 29 double-doubles on the season.
3: The record being the single-season double-double record.
1: Angel Reese, 29th double-double of the season. It was on NBA TV. Dream beat the Lynx 89-81. Lynx failing to clinch the number one overall seed in the playoffs. But Reese, with that double-double, passes Alyssa Thomas for the most in WNBA history in a season. She spoke with NBA TV.
4: Angel, a disappointing loss this past Friday, but the sense of urgency, the fire this team played with, how would you define it for the response for the number one team?
5: Yeah, we didn't feel good about that last game. We wanted to go into the break feeling good. This is the number one team coming in here, so everybody got to lace their shoes up and be ready. And I think we all came together tonight and played great.
4: I mean, come on. More WNBA history, Angel. Every single time I talk to you, the most double-doubles in a season. I know you said it doesn't matter if we don't win, but you got the dub and you continue to make history. How do you put into context what you're doing, girl?
5: I'm just grateful and I'm thankful. This opportunity is the opportunity of a lifetime. Being able to play this game every single day, I wake up and I'm blessed. And I'm so happy to be in Atlanta. I'm excited. We're about to go to the World Cup. I'm excited to go with Ryan. So there's so many blessings in my life, and I'm just super grateful.
4: Speaking of Ryan and the back-to-back threes, I saw you, like, just fuel so much energy into her. What's it like playing with Ryan?
5: I told her, shoot a shoot. She didn't make a shot the first half, and I felt like she was a little down. So just putting confidence into her, pouring into her. I tell you, I'm going to need you. I need you every single time. If you miss, baby, I'm going to get the rebound. Don't worry. So I told her to keep shooting, and she came out big for us tonight. I'm so happy for her.
4: And DeWanna Bonner.
6: Yes.
4: I mean, come on. That new addition. What did you feel on the court with DB now in the squad?
5: Her energy. I told her first shot was going to hit like crack. And it felt really good when she hit that three that I passed to her. It felt really good. So I'm really happy to have her. She's a great bet. And I'm super excited to, when I get back, to be with her more and four more games to the playoffs.
4: I got to ask you, Angel. It's your debut going into the World Cup. What does this mean to you?
5: It means everything. To be able to take this Atlanta off and still represent them, but also to play for something bigger, to play for USA and go compete for gold with some of the best, to be one of 12, to compete with the best, but also to compete aside with Ryan is really, really cool, and I'm really grateful and I'm really excited. So, go USA!
4: We're rooting for you. Bring that gold. Congratulations.
5: Thank you.
1: And she heads off after the win for the Dream, the 8-point win over the Lynx. Atlanta with three players with a double-double on Sunday. Angel Reese with her 29th. Golden State chasing Minnesota for the top seed.
7: Deflection by Inkster. Five on the shot clock. Hayes wants to make something happen. Southpaw throws it up and it goes in. It's just a tough bucket over two in that zone. And then she flexes. Let's everybody know she's got 18 points here in Portland.
1: WNBA League pass. Valkyries an 86-69 win over the Fire, their fourth straight game holding an opponent under 70. Valkyries a couple of games behind the Lynx for the top seed. Wings 97-71 over the Sun. Wings 24 wins this season, tied for the second most in any season in franchise history. Sparks a 90-74 win over the Storm. Seattle with its 16th double-digit loss this season, second most in the WNBA behind Toronto. SportsCenter All Night, ESPN Radio. The golf season, the FedEx Cup wrapping up on Sunday with the final round of the Tour Championship.
8: Well, he's going to tap this in, and that will be a par for Scottie Scheffler, a closing 4-under, 66, 16-under par, and barring a miracle from Victor Hovland here at 18, Scottie Scheffler will win the Tour Championship for 2026 and become a FedEx Cup champion, the ultimate prize on the PGA Tour for the second time, proving once again, all season long, there's nobody better than Scottie Scheffler.
9: Victor Hovland has chosen to lay up with his second shot, and so that means Scottie Scheffler is the winner of the 2026 Tour Championship, and with that, he takes the PGA Tour's ultimate prize, the FedEx Cup, for the second time for Scottie.
1: It was on SiriusXM PGA Tour Radio. Scottie Scheffler trailed by three strokes entering the final round. He wins the $10 million first place prize. Victor Hovland shoots a 2 over 72 to win it, while Scheffler shoots a 4 under 66.
6: Yeah, golf course changed a little bit today. The pins were in some really tough spots, and we got a little bit of wind, which made things, yeah, I think more challenging for a lot of the guys. And I was able to get off to a really good start. You know, I made a nice par on one, great shot into two, and then, you know, a really nice putt there on four. You know, I made mistakes, I'd say, on six and seven, but after that, I played some really solid golf and was able to finish the tournament off.
1: With the $10 million, Scheffler passes Tiger Woods for first all-time in the PGA Tour career earnings list. Seventh player since 1980 to hold the career PGA Tour money lead. Joining Tiger Woods, Davis Love III, Greg Norman, Tom Kite, Tom Watson, and Jack Nicklaus. Scottie Scheffler finishes 16 under to win the Tour Championship. Heading back to the NFL, that's next. SportsCenter All Night is ESPN Radio.
10: Hey, this is Rich Eisen. 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
1: Reaction to what we saw this weekend in the NFL. 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
1: Scotty Scheffler wins the Tour Championship and the $10 million prize coming from behind in the final round on Sunday. Novak Djokovic loses in the first round at the U.S. Open. First time that's happened in his two decades there. Cut down day in the NFL, but also a day to add to your roster.
2: Aaron Donald is back.
3: Good to be able to get Aaron back into the mix. It's going to be a day at a time for us, and then we'll see what that ramp-up period looks like, but we're obviously excited to be able to have him back.
4: Just wanted to take my time and make the right decision, right? Because once you choose to come back, you're all the way back in. Can't be halfway in. Got to be all the way in it. So everything just played out how it played out, and you're here now.
5: There were a lot of things that had to get done, even though a lot of people ultimately thought it would get to this spot, which it eventually did, even to the surprise of some of the Rams officials.
1: Aaron Donald makes it official, says he's back, returning to the Rams after being away from the NFL. His former and current coach, Sean McVay.
3: It's the greatest team sport that there is. Obviously, Miles and Aaron get a ton of credit that's been deserved and earned throughout the course of their career, but those other guys on the front are pretty damn good, too. And so I think the beauty of the unit is the unit. Those guys are incredible parts of it, but so are Byron Young and Josiah Stewart and Dez Johnson on the outside. So are Kobe Turner, Braden Fisk, Puna Ford, and Tyler Davis on the inside. And so that's a pretty cool thing, because you're going to need a bunch of guys up front, and those two guys, in addition to those guys I just named, you feel really good. And it's how do we come together as a group and how do we play great team football?
1: Aaron Donald is 35 years old, has 111 sacks, second most among primary defensive tackles in a career behind John Randall's 137.5 since sacks became official in the early 80s.
4: That was a huge part. I think that the D-line group alone, you talk about the interior guys, and then you got B-Y, and then you burn guys like Myles Garrett, out here, right? I already thought it was a stacked D-line with Verse. Obviously, things transpire and happen, and then you bring a guy like Myles Garrett, a generational talent, and it's like, that can be fun, right? And, obviously what they did on the back end with bringing, certain pieces they need at the secondary, man, and I think this is a complete team with me here, without me here. So for me to even have the opportunity to be part of this, be with this team, I take nothing for granted. It's a blessing to be, retired from the game for 2 years and had the opportunity to come back and be a part of something special, And nothing's promised, nothing's guaranteed, but I'm willing to trying to get to that ultimate goal, what it is, day by day, week by week, and just stack them days.
1: Aaron Donald will be part of that defensive front that also includes the aforementioned Myles Garrett. ESPN Rams reporter Lindsay Theory.
6: To me, it was always about when, not if. Now, all of that being said, not surprising, though, it did get kind of a little intense at the end. A little interesting, wondering, well, maybe he's not coming back, but it certainly always seemed the direction it was going.
7: Everyone's excited, and I get that, and you should be. He's going to be one of the most fun defensive lines to watch when they're out there together, Myles Garrett and Aaron Donald. But he hasn't played in 2 years, so the expectation that he's going to play 80% of the snaps is unreasonable, at least early on. What are you expecting from Donald from a participation standpoint early on?
6: Yeah, I would imagine there might be a ramp-up period for him, right? He's been out of football activities for more than 2 years. The interesting part about him is when he retired, he was very much still at the top of his game. Like, this is not a guy that was on the decline and decided to hang it up. Like, he was still right there at the best of the best. So I would imagine a little bit of a ramp-up period. But, and Sean McVay has said it. We've covered Aaron for years and years out here, and we know what his standard is. Aaron Donald does not do anything less than the Aaron Donald standard. So he's not coming back to be, like, a guy who comes off, who comes on the field for third down. Like, this is a guy who's going to be out there. Like, if he's coming back, he's coming back to be Aaron Donald. Not a shell of Aaron Donald, not, Aaron Donald, kind of in the twilight zone, just along for the ride. So I would expect, again, there to be a little bit of a ramp-up period, but Aaron is often comes back as Aaron, and I think that's what we should all expect, because that's what he expects out of himself.
8: Okay, so if he comes back as Aaron Donald, and he comes back as he and probably we expect, what are the reasonable expectations for this Rams football team?
6: the expectation before Aaron Donald came back was that this is the Super Bowl favorite. So now with Aaron Donald back, it's like this is a Super Bowl favorite. Like a lock as a favorite, the favorite being more favorite. And I mean, this just makes their defense. This is a team that made a lot of moves over the offseason. Obviously, they add Myles Garrett to that defense. Trent McDuffie, they bring in Jalen Watson. They already have really strong young talent in Byron Young, Braden Fisk. So this is a defense that, you know, needed to improve over the offseason, and not to improve exponentially. And then you add in Aaron Donald, you guys. So this is like the favorite of the favorite of the Super Bowl.
1: Aaron Donald back with the Rams. Favorites to win Super Bowl 61, according to DraftKings Sportsbook. And that was prior to Aaron Donald returning. Also on Sunday, Odell Beckham Jr. makes the New York Giants 53-man roster. Micah Parsons will open the season on the PUP list. Titans waive former starting quarterback Will Levis. Dolphins trade for Packers Kyle McCord to be their QB2. Packers running back Josh Jacobs placed on the commissioner's exempt list after a misdemeanor charge in a domestic incident. The Browns trimming their roster, but didn't cut or trade any of the quarterbacks. They're carrying Deshaun Watson, Shedeur Sanders, and Taylen Green, and the quarterbacks on their 53-man roster. Quarterback Dylan Gabriel, placed on injured reserve, designated him to return. He's got a back injury. He'll be eligible to return after the first four games of the season. Injured in the preseason finale against the Patriots, where he did complete 12 of his 15 passes, including three touchdowns. And it continues to never be easy with the quarterback situation in Cleveland. ESPN analyst Mike Tannenbaum.
9: Cleveland's decision the other day looked bad when they said Deshaun Watson was going to start. Mm-hmm. I think it looks worse. Like, Todd Monken's a good coach. Yes. Give him those three young quarterbacks. Start Shedeur. Dylan Gabriel did look good. Like, I thought he played with good fundamentals. Thought his eye level was excellent. He was accurate. He threw with good anticipation. He's small by NFL standards. That may be a fatal flaw at the end of the day. But go with those three young guys and don't look back. Please tell me that one quarterback in the history of our league that was suspended for 11 games, played 19 games in 6 years, had season-ending shoulder surgery, then tore his Achilles tendon twice, was going to be a free agent, and played really good football. Like, I think Deshaun Watson playing well this year in 17 games is improbable.
1: We'll see how that pays off as the season continues and what will happen with the Browns. They open up on the road in Jacksonville in week one. Sports Center All Night, ESPN Radio.
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11: This really looked like a Bill Belichick coach team.
12: And these guys came out with a whole different attitude, and they were going to fight for 60 minutes, and they did.
13: It's really happy, Bill, come out here and start the season off on the right note. We got a lot of stuff to clean up, but at least we can do it in the victory column.
1: North Carolina gets a season-opening win this weekend in Ireland, beating TCU in Dublin. Earlier on ESPN Radio, Manny Navarro from The Athletic.
14: I'm going to give Bill Belichick's team the credit. I thought they were excellent for the final three quarters on defense. And, you know, yes, there were certainly some mistakes that TCU made, a lot of penalties. But, you know, you look at what North Carolina was last year, and to come back after losing by 34 points to that same program a year later and then beat them 15-10 and play the kind of defense they did, you got to give them the credit for that.
1: Obviously, small sample size, but could be gearing up to be an interesting early part of the season for the Tar Heels. Earlier on ESPN Radio on game night, our Mark Zeno and Mia O'Brien.
15: That looked like a Bill Belichick win because of one stat and one stat only. We could certainly talk about the fumbles and the fact that they lost the turnover margin, but they won the game. We could certainly talk about Bobby Petrino, the offense, the rushing yards maybe leaving a little bit to be desired. But for me, the point that said to me, Bill Belichick has gotten through to these kids, 3-11, three penalties on UNC, offense, defense, special teams as a collective, compared to 11 penalties for Sonny Dykes' Horned Frogs.
16: It was a very Belichickian win. I mean, it had all the markings of one. It was strong defense. It was smart football. It was taking advantage of another team's mistakes. It was not beating yourself. And that's what good coaching is all about.
15: If there is a world, Zeno, where UNC goes to Clemson, they knock off the Tigers, they are 3-0, hosting Notre Dame on Saturday, October 3rd, what is the conversation around UNC?
16: That they're much improved.
15: Not that they're on a trajectory to the college football playoff.
16: No. If they go into Clemson 2-0 and they pull off an upset there, and then they have Notre Dame on deck, I mean, you know, a 3-0 UNC team might be one of the more surprising things we didn't expect to see early on in the college football season.
1: Up next for North Carolina, East Tennessee State. That's in a couple of weeks before that matchup with Clemson on September 19th. NFL cutting down its rosters, college football season underway. Like any good Venn diagram, there's overlap between the two. LSU alone is in line for three players who were released by NFL teams. Certainly not cut and dry, though. The SEC says it will comply with the order from a state judge in Louisiana that prohibits the conference and Commissioner Greg Sankey from punishing schools, but the conference says it will certainly defend its legal rights when they go into court on Thursday. Sticky situation all around. ESPN's Mark Schlabaugh.
17: I don't think we're going to know until Friday. I was told after Darren Heitner and some other attorneys made some statements to keep in mind that, you know, SEC teams don't finalize their rosters until Friday. Mm. So even if if LSU added these guys on Monday, you know, they wouldn't be in violation until Friday. I know their legal counsel, the league's legal counsel, sent out a note to ADs saying we're going to, you know, honor these state court rulings, but I don't think by any means they're ready to stand down. They could file a federal lawsuit this week challenging those state rulings. And from what I've been told by other attorneys who are not involved in this case, but have been involved in other NCAA cases, that the SEC would have a really good chance of winning in court, you know, arguing that they can enforce their own rules. I'm just surprised Lane, and I know Lane pretty well, I'm just surprised Lane is going to die on this hill.
18: Are you surprised, Schlabaugh?
17: I guess not. I mean, I guess if anybody was going to do it, it was going to be Lane.
18: Right.
17: And Lane says he's not involved, but come on, it just so happened to be filed in Baton Rouge in front of a friendly LSU judge with Ole Miss players involved. I wonder two things, Peter. Mm. Is he worried his roster is not good enough? To beat Ole Miss in Oxford? Or is he just sticking it to the Rebels one more time?
19: What is the College Football Playoff Committee? Can they go out there, or the College Football Playoff as an entity itself go, hey, listen, we won't consider you at this point? Is that a backfill option that the College Football Playoff could do right now going forward?
17: I think from a legal standpoint, the SEC probably feels like their intra-conference transfer rule, which would prohibit those guys from going from Ole Miss to LSU after the spring, would be more enforceable because that was already in place. Like this, you can't have pros was just added in the last week or so. And so the plaintiffs could argue you just made up the rules to penalize us. Mm-hmm. I feel unfortunate for some of these people in the class of 2022 because it's obvious they're getting the short end of the stick, but it's just bad timing. You got to have opportunities for graduating high school athletes, and those kids have been getting, you know, squeezed for the last couple of years because you guys got so many guys playing 5, 6, 7 years.
18: Yeah.
17: When we all woke up on January 1st, we thought there were two things you couldn't do to continue to participate in college athletics, and that was gambling on your own team and going pro. And it just seems like every day something else happens that leaves you shaking your head. It's just when Congress and lawyers get involved, they usually screw things up.
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20: The 1-0. Swing and a ball drilled. Right center field. That one back. And that one is gone. Pete Crow Armstrong is second of the night. 5 homers in the last 2 games. And the Cubs are within 2 at 7-5.
1: 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Reds win the Sunday night game at Wrigley, but Pete Crow Armstrong with the 2 homers. MVP, right? Our analyst, Doug Glanville.
21: I'd say right now he's got the offensive edge on Shohei Ohtani, and that says a lot right there. But it's the pitching question, and because Ohtani's not pitching, that was always the way that Ohtani would just put the exclamation point on his dominance is that he was already offensively on his own the MVP. And then you say, oh, by the way, you know, he has a 2.9 ERA and he's pitched in 17 games. That was just like, okay, that's just more than enough. Now, you know, he's been on the shelf on the pitching side and, you know, and he's not, I don't know when he's going to come back. And that opens the door for Pete Carlson being able to have a better offensive season, which he is right now. And so that's why he's in the driver's seat.
1: PCA, two homers on Sunday, five in the last two games. Yankees, a 16-1 rout of the Red Sox, largest win over Boston since 2000. As for the American League wild card, Yankees and Red Sox holding the top two spots. Guardians holding that third spot.
20: 1-0 swung on and lifted high and deep right field. Way back there, home run, Jose! 9-1.
1: Guardians go on to win 11-1 over Kansas City. WTAM with the call. Guardians winning 8 of their last 10. Fifth game this season where they've been in double digits. Up next, saying goodbye. SportsCenter All Night continues. It's ESPN Radio.
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2: Chris Canty, listening to him in the morning. I'm waking up. What did Chris Canty say this morning? I mean, I love him.
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23: Spencer Hall returns to the show after a year's suspension. 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
1: 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Little League World Series Championship Sunday in Williamsport. That was the focus, the game. Didn't go without notice, though. It was bittersweet to say goodbye to our buddy Carl Ravage after decades at the worldwide leader.
2: This afternoon, Little League Honored Hour, Carl Ravage for his incredible commitment to this event. 20 years covering the games here in Williamsport, 33 at ESPN. Ravi, you mean so much to the story of ESPN and all of us. And for more, we go to our guy, Eduardo Perez.
3: And Carl, you've been our quarterback. You've been our leader, our mentor, and the best teammate we can all have. You mean so much to the people in front of the camera and behind the camera as well. And personally, you've been my rock. So I appreciate everything that you have done to make us look damn good on TV.
4: I appreciate
3: but
4: that.
3: But most importantly, yes, it's the friendship that matters.
4: No question about
3: it. Thank you.
4: Thank you very much. You're the best. You are the best. I've said it to everybody that would listen. This Little League World Series means so much to me, but it's really always been about the kids. I love what I do, and I love the people I do it with. So thank you very much. You're the man.
5: Robbie, you told me be myself from day one, man, and I really appreciate everything you've done for me, dude.
4: Well,
5: coming into here not knowing exactly what to do and being with you guys, man, it's an honor. It's a privilege, and I thank you so much as well.
6: Hey, my entry into baseball was with you. Baseball
4: yeah,
6: tonight,
4: yes.
6: Your heart, your passion from Little League, you are synonymous with this sport, Rav, forever.
4: You're going to make me cry, so thank you all.
3: Great call, and make sure Todd keeps catching those balls here.
5: I'm ready.
4: Love you guys. Thank you, Eduardo.

0: swings and hits one to center field, and it is caught by Ryan. And the island country of Curaçao lands the biggest fish. They are Little League World Series champions for 2026.
1: Number four.
2: From Little League to the pros in a jumbled AL wildcard race, Baltimore stayed within a game of the last spot in the AL with a win over the A's. The help of a Gunnar Henderson homer. Call on WBAL.
3: Here's the pitch. Gunnar smashes this deep to right field. Forget about it. It's long gone. A two-homer game for Henderson, and Baltimore seizes the lead in the fifth. Gunnar goes off. 3 for 3, and it's the second O'Weaver special of the game. 7-5 Baltimore.
1: Number three.
2: In Toronto, Max Scherzer continues to climb on the all-time strikeout list. The Blue Jays climbed to within a game and a half of the last playoff spot by beating the Mariners. Here's strikeout number 10 on the day, courtesy of Sportsnet 590, The Fan.
0: 2-2 pitch. Swing and a miss, strike three. 10 strikeouts for Scherzer. He stands alone with the ninth most strikeouts in Major League history. 3,535.
1: Number two.
2: While the Yankees and Red Sox battle for positioning, they remain behind the first place Rays in the AL East. Tampa won its fourth in a row as Johnny DeLuca and company finished off a sweep of the Padres. The call from 620 WDAE.
4: Caminero's short lead, and the pitch, fly ball down the left field line towards the corner, giving chase is Taylor. Back near the pole, jumps up and up over the wall. He did not catch it. He knocked it over the wall. It's a two-run homer, and the Rays have tied it up. Johnny DeLuca with a two-run home run down the left field line. What a ball that Taylor looked like he caught.
1: Number one.
2: Finally to Washington, where the Marlins powered their way past the Nationals as they look to stay within striking distance in the NL wildcard race. More from 104.3 WQAM.
0: 2-1. That one hammered out to left field and deep. Lyle pushing back at the track, at the wall, and it's gone! A two-run home run for Otto Lopez. This thing unraveled on Tom Cosgrove, and it's 6-2 fish in the top of the ninth.
5: There's not many fans here, but the volume of the boos here is crazy. Wow.
6: Marlins didn't do much for the first eight innings in Washington, but in the ninth, six runs, and they get the win. Scotty Scheffler rallies and gets the win at the Tour Championship to wrap up the golf season. Got off the course. Didn't go straight to reporters, though.
7: They're like, we got a couple minutes. And I was like, all right, let me just go inside so I can get some air conditioning. And then there was an open bar right there, and I was like, all right, I'm grabbing a beer. It tasted great. Yeah, it's fun. I don't really drink very often. My wife and my manager were like, wow, I haven't seen you have a beer in a long time. And it's like, yeah, well, season's over now. I'm going to have a beer.
6: $10 million and a beer. Rams get a key member of the defense back. That's next. SportsCenter All Night. It's ESPN Radio.
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15: Hey, this is Rich Eisen. Coming up on Monday, another preseason is in the books. Who impressed, who did not, and what stood out? We'll preview the Denver Broncos season as well.

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4: Aaron Donald has two words for us.
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4: Red Sox and Yankees wrap up their series in the Bronx, and at least one team came to play.
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8: 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So much so, Cheryl Reeve calls the timeout.
4: The unstoppable force is, well, unstoppable.
9: A closing 4-under, 66, 16-under par, and barring a miracle from Victor Hovland here at 18, Scottie Scheffler will win the Tour Championship for 2026.
4: Plus, not bad for an old man.
10: Swing and a miss, strike three. 10 strikeouts for Scherzer. He stands alone with the 9th most strikeouts in Major League history.
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11: 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Sunday was a day to make the cut of the NFL or return to the NFL. No cut for the Tour Championship, but it's a familiar name that gets the win in Atlanta. Speaking of shots that will earn you a win in Atlanta.
12: And the pitch to Olsen. Swung on, hit hard. Down the first baseline, fair ball, game over. Matt Olsen hooked one right inside the bag. And the Braves win it in extra innings.
11: 680, the fan, Matt Olsen, the walk-off single. Second walk-off hit this season. Didn't have any walk-off hits in his first four seasons with the Braves. They beat the Rockies 3-2 in 10. Atlanta's seventh consecutive win. Braves with a five-game lead in the NL East over the Phillies. Closest division in baseball is the AL West. Astros and Rangers. Houston on the road in New York facing the Mets.
12: Diaz a tying run off second, the 0-1. And Wade hits it in the air and pretty deep to right. Back on it is Bench at the wall looking up. See you later! Pinch hit, two-run homer for Lamont Wade Jr. And the Astros are on top by a score of 4-3. He hit that off the facing of the second deck.
11: That came in the sixth inning, KBME. Astros double up the Mets 6-3. Third straight road series win for Houston. Mets, meanwhile, seventh straight series loss against the Astros. Astros get the win in New York. As for the Rangers, they were in Milwaukee.
13: The 1-1 pitch, and that ball is hit hard to deep left. Churio going back. It's over his head, off the track, and it rolls up over the wall. Looked like it was going to bounce back into the field to play, but it actually rolled over the wall and out. It's an automatic double for Duran that scores two, and the Rangers have their first lead today and their first lead of the series, 4-2.
14: The 1-0. Jock swings, hammers one down the right field line. It's hooking towards the pole. That ball's back. It is out of here. Jack Peterson rounding the bases with his 24th home run of the season. And the Rangers' lead grows. It's now Texas 5, Milwaukee 2.
11: They'd go on to a 7-4 win over the Brewers. 105-3 the fan. Rangers snapping a four-game losing streak. They get the win over Milwaukee. Astros remain two games ahead of the Rangers for the lead in the AL West. Sunday night baseball in Chicago. Reds had some offense.
12: The pitch. Swing and a ball drilled. Center field. Pete Crow Armstrong is back. He's back some more, and that one is gone.
0: Home run, Sal Stewart, his 31st of the year. And Stewart will touch them all. It's 7-3 Cincinnati. This kid's having some kind of season.
11: 7-3 there. Reds go on to a 7-5 win over the Cubs. Cincinnati hitting four homers in the game, 10 in the series. Cubs scoring five in the loss. 60% of that offense coming from their MVP candidate.
0: The 3-2. Swing and a high fly ball right field. That one back on its way, and it is gone. Pico Armstrong, a leadoff homer as he hammered that one out of here over the right field wall. The 1-0. Swing and a ball drilled. Right center field. That one back, and that one is gone. Pico Armstrong is second of the night. Homers in the last two games, and the Cubs are within two at 7-5.
11: Five homers in the last two games, two homers on Sunday comes in the Cubs' loss to the Reds, but Pico Armstrong hitting two more. Back to Wrigley and our crew for MLB on ESPN Radio. John Shambi, Doug Glanville, Boog.
0: All right, Jay, thanks very much. Well, the Reds end up winning the game, but Pico Armstrong, two more homers, five homers in the last two games, and a guy who right now, Doug, I think you'd say is the National League MVP.
5: I mean, it's very clear that his name is going to be there for great debate with Shohei Ohtani, and the question is Ohtani's pitching. You know, it's been a separator for a while, and mostly offensively he's still been in a class by himself, so it was kind of easier, but this season it's not the case. Pico Armstrong has the offensive advantage, and he's a tremendous defender out there, which adds to the question marks about is pitching enough, especially when Ohtani's only pitched about half the season. So Pico Armstrong is doing it all right now. The power, the speed, the gold glove defense, the incredible base running, and he's gotten so many big hits for the Cubs, you know, whether it's walk-offs or leadoff home runs. I mean, there's no aspect of his game that isn't having this high impact, and that is the mark of a most valuable player.
0: Cubs blow an opportunity to gain some ground on the Brewers, so they remain eight back. How do you assess the Cubs' opportunity? They have seven left head-to-head with the Brewers, including the first of four tomorrow night here in Chicago.
5: Well, Craig Counsell talked about before the game, he's like, we have to really see it as one game at a time. You know, they'd love to win, you know, six out of seven, or, you know, put themselves in a different position. But it's tough. The Brewers are a really good team, and they're on a pace to win over 100 games. So that makes it a challenge to try to do it in one game and try to catch up the deficit. So, but it's fun. The rivalry is deep. It's a lot of excitement. We've done those series in the postseason, and we know that those teams are well matched and their fan bases are going to be out.
0: Yeah, there's no question about it. So the Reds win it here, and again, the final 7-5 despite two home runs from Pico Armstrong. For Doug Glanville, I'm John Shambi right here on your home for every game of the postseason, Major League Baseball on ESPN Radio and ESPN app. Now we send it back to Jay Reynolds in the studio.
11: All right, Boog, Pete. Pico Armstrong, 14 homers this month, most by a Cubs player in a calendar month since Alfonso Soriano in 2007. PCA, two more homers on Sunday, perhaps moving into the driver's seat in the MVP race, as you mentioned. Conventional wisdom suggesting Shohei Ohtani has the edge since he's a pitcher, but are you a pitcher if your team doesn't need you to pitch?
15: Would it just be simply better for him to focus on being the best hitter he can be for them, because they don't really need him as a pitcher? Blake Snell, Yamamoto, Eric Skubal, Tyler Glasnow, Roky Sasaki. On the other hand, the Dodger offense has stunk since the All-Star break. 22nd out of 30 teams in runs scored going into play on Sunday. They need Shohei Ohtani to be much more offensively prolific than they need for him to pitch.
11: And Sunday against the Tigers, Shohei Ohtani, seventh game this season, going 0-for-5 or worse. But the Dodgers did have offense.
16: Valdez is 0-1. Teoscar tees off in the air to deep left field. Tail time here in Motown. Oh, a long home run for Teoscar Hernandez to break the tie and make it 3-1 Dodgers here in the top of the sixth.
11: AM 570 LA Sports. Dodgers a 6-1 win over the Tigers. 28th series win this season for LA. 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
17: Aaron Donald will be joining up with Myles Garrett as part of a Rams pass rush. He's coming out of retirement.
18: And then the Rams did that massive trade for Myles Garrett. And earlier this week, it became clear that he wanted to return to the Rams.
11: Speaking of L.A., not a major surprise, but Sunday, on the day that the 53-man rosters became official, Aaron Donald makes it official and comes out of retirement. The defensive tackle getting a one-year, $20 million deal. ESPN insider Adam Schefter.
19: Truth of the matter is, if you spoke to the Rams today at noon Pacific time, 3 p.m. Eastern, Aaron Donald just left their facility, said goodbye, left, and they thought, this is not going to work out. He may not be coming back. That was the feeling within the organization. There were doubts that had crept into their thinking, and they definitely were not convinced as of 3 o'clock Eastern that he was coming back. And lo and behold, an hour later, he announces on Instagram that he is returning to the Rams. So I think he knew what he was doing, and he just decided not to share that with the Rams. Why would a player spend his summer preparing to return to football if he wound up not returning and playing at all? That wouldn't make sense. He was working out. He was trying to get back in football shape. He was doing all those things. All the signs pointed to him coming back, but he still needed to feel good. He still needed to have his body right. He still needed his wife to sign off on it. He still needed to agree to a contract. There were a lot of things that had to get done, even though a lot of people ultimately thought it would get to this spot, which it eventually did, even to the surprise of some of the Rams officials.
11: $20 million deal has playoff incentives that can raise the total value to $30 million. Donald retired in March of 2024 after 10 seasons, all of them with the Rams, who drafted him number 13 overall in 2014. And now he's returning for another run.
20: To be honest with you, you know, it was on and off for a while, but I think we knew this decision about 2 weeks. You know, I know the world was saying all types of different things and nobody knew what was going on, but, you know, I kind of knew for 2 weeks and then I talked to Sean every single week, damn near every day. So we stayed in contact. I gave him all my updates, how I was feeling, how things was going. So I know he got annoyed with asking all the questions in camp every damn day, so I felt bad for him at that point. But, you know, I was doing everything I needed to do to get myself a peace of mind and see if I can do it. So wasn't no rushing. Just wanted to take my time and make the right decision, right? Because once you choose to come back, you're all the way back in. Can't be halfway in. Got to be all the way in it. So had to get to that point where I felt like I will feel like I'm 100% committed to playing football again. You know, because the last 2 years been amazing, right? Building things that I've been building, working on what I've been working on, kind of working from home and, you know, jumping back in the fire, playing football again. So really had to sit back, think about it, not just from the physical aspect, from the mental aspect as well. So everything just played out how it played out, and we're here now.
11: Aaron Donald now back in the NFL, back with the Rams. And as for what's exciting about this next chapter?
20: Just being here and being a part of this team, potentially doing something special, you know, that's what it's about. You know, I think so the Super Bowl being back at SoFi kind of excites you too. But, you know, it's a long process to even get to that point. You know, you can't jump past the process and the grind that you got to go through to get to that. Obviously, that's the end goal you want to do. But, you know, I'm just present and I'm here and I'm glad to be here. And I'm just going to work, get myself where I need to be. Earn my position wherever that is and whatever my role is and just do it at a high level.
11: Aaron Donald back after being out of the NFL and he rejoins the Rams as expected. 3-time defensive player of the year, 8-time first team All-Pro, 10-time Pro Bowl selection, and the 2014 defensive rookie of the year. Now part of a defensive front that also includes Myles Garrett. Rams are the only team to head into a season with multiple players who won multiple Defensive Player of the Year awards. Aaron Donald heading back to the NFL after being out of the league. Ditto for OBJ. Odell Beckham Jr. makes the 53-man roster for the New York Giants after a season out of the NFL. When he signed in the spring, new coach John Harbaugh said there was no guaranteed roster spot. He'd have to earn it. Earlier on ESPN Radio, our Giants reporter, Jordan Ronan.
2: He showed a lot this summer, and most importantly, because remember, he hasn't played in 2 years. He's had a bunch of injuries, twice ACL, once broken leg. Number one is he's proved he was able to stay healthy. Did not miss a single practice this summer.
11: Beckham, drafted by the Giants in 2014, as you heard, didn't miss a practice. Proved he could still get open. Earlier on ESPN Radio, Ted Wynn from The Athletic on game night.
21: I really doubted that he could make the roster when he got signed, but just watching him in preseason, he's still pretty explosive, or he got some of his explosion back, still a very deceptive route runner. And I kind of think he might be able to even make an impact on this Giants roster. We don't know where Malik Nabers is going to be coming off of his injury. And this is not a very talented team when it comes to receivers. So, OBJ at his age coming back, coming back with a team that drafted him, I think it'd be a pretty cool story to see if he could be productive this season.
11: Beckham, 33 years old, last played for the Miami Dolphins during the 2024 season. Sports Center All Night, ESPN Radio, U.S. Open in full swing, in the spotlight Sunday night on Arthur Ashe, the men's four seed, Novak Djokovic, playing in his 20th opening round match in New York.
22: If you ask me if I'm prepared, I feel like I am, as best as I can be. Let's see how it goes. The opening matches are always, for me, particularly in the last few years, quite challenging.
11: Djokovic saying he felt prepared. As it would turn out, this opening round match would prove to be one of those matches he described as challenging.
23: It's a fitting ending as he hustles up to finish off the 24-time major winner.
24: 5-7, 4-6, 6-2, 6-1.
23: Credit to the big underdog. Unforgettable night for Mariano Nibone. Agonizing night for Novak Djokovic and his many millions of fans.
11: Mariano Nibone outlasting Djokovic in five sets, winning 6-1 in the fifth in a match that took just over 4.5 hours. Djokovic with his first career loss in the first round of the U.S. Open. He's now 19-1. With the loss by Djokovic, it means this U.S. Open is now the first major since the French Open in 2003 to not have Djokovic, Roger Federer, or Rafael Nadal in the second round. Tough night on the hard court for Djokovic. Record-setting night on the hardwood. That's next. SportsCenter All Night continues. It's ESPN Radio.
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1: 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WNBA, ahead of the FIBA World Cup break, Atlanta Dream seeing a bit of a milestone in their win over the Lynx.
2: And Angel Reese just broke the record. Another one. That's her 10th rebound and 13th point. So she now has 29 double-doubles on the season.
3: The record being the single-season double-double record.
1: Angel Reese, 29th double-double of the season. It's on NBA TV. Dream beat the Lynx 89-81. Lynx failing to clinch the number one overall seed in the playoffs. But Reese, with that double-double, passes Alyssa Thomas for the most in WNBA history in a season. She spoke with NBA TV.
4: Angel, a disappointing loss this past Friday, but the sense of urgency, the fire this team played with, how would you define it for the response for the number one team?
5: Yeah, we didn't feel good about that last game. We wanted to go into the break feeling good. This is the number one team coming in here, so everybody got to lace their shoes up and be ready. And I think we all came together tonight and played great.
4: I mean, come on. More WNBA history, Angel. Every single time I talk to you, the most double-doubles in a season. I know you said it doesn't matter if we don't win, but you got the dub and you continue to make history. How do you put into context what you're doing, girl?
5: I'm just grateful and I'm thankful. This opportunity is the opportunity of a lifetime. Being able to play this game every single day, I wake up and I'm blessed. And I'm so happy to be in Atlanta. I'm excited. I'm about to go to the World Cup. I'm excited to go with Ryan. So just so many blessings in my life, and I'm just super grateful.
4: Speaking of Ryan and the back-to-back threes, I saw you fuel so much energy into her. What's it like playing with Ryan?
5: I told her, shoot or shoot. She didn't make a shot the first half, and I felt like she was a little down. So just putting confidence into her, pouring into her. I tell you, I'm going to need you. I need you every single time. If you miss, baby, I'm going to get the rebound. Don't worry. So I told her to keep shooting, and she came out big for us tonight. I'm so happy for her.
4: And Dawana Bonner. I mean, come on, that new addition. What did you feel on the court with DB now on the squad?
5: Her energy. I told her first shot was going to hit like crack. And it felt really good when she hit that three that I passed to her. It felt really good. So I'm really happy to have her. She's a great bet. And I'm super excited to, when I get back, to be with her more and four more games to the playoffs.
4: I got to ask you, Angel, it's your debut going into the World Cup. What does this mean to you?
5: It means everything. To be able to take the Atlanta off and still represent them, but also to play for something bigger, to play for USA and go compete for gold with some of the best, to be one of 12, to compete with the best, but also to compete aside with Ryan is really, really cool, and I'm really grateful and I'm really excited. So, go USA!
4: We are rooting for you. Bring that gold. Congratulations.
5: Thank you.
1: And she heads off after the win for the Dream, the 8-point win over the Lynx. Atlanta with three players with a double-double on Sunday. Angel Reese with her 29th. Golden State chasing Minnesota for the top seed.
6: Deflection by Inkster. Five on the shot clock. Hayes wants to make something happen. Southpaw throws it up and it goes in. It's just a tough bucket over two in that zone. And then she flexes. Let's everybody know she's got 18 points here in Portland.
1: WNBA League Pass Valkyries, an 86-69 win over the Fire, their fourth straight game holding an opponent under 70. Valkyries, a couple of games behind the Lynx for the top seed. Wings, 97-71 over the Sun. Wings, 24 wins this season, tied for the second most in any season in franchise history. Sparks, a 90-74 win over the Storm. Seattle with its 16th double-digit loss this season, second most in the WNBA behind Toronto. SportsCenter All Night, ESPN Radio. The golf season, the FedEx Cup wrapping up on Sunday with the final round of the Tour Championship.
7: Well, he's going to tap this in, and that will be a par for Scottie Scheffler, a closing 4-under, 66, 16-under par, and barring a miracle from Victor Hovland here at 18, Scottie Scheffler will win the Tour Championship for 2026 and become a FedEx Cup champion, the ultimate prize on the PGA Tour for the second time, proving once again, all season long, there's nobody better than Scottie Scheffler.
8: Victor Hovland has chosen to lay up with his second shot, and so that means Scottie Scheffler is the winner of the 2026 Tour Championship, and with that, he takes the PGA Tour's ultimate prize, the FedEx Cup, for the second time for Scottie.
1: It was on SiriusXM PGA Tour Radio. Scottie Scheffler trailed by three strokes entering the final round, He wins the $10 million first place prize. Victor Hovland shoots a 2-over-72 to win it, while Scheffler shoots a 4-under-66.
9: Yeah, golf course changed a little bit today. The pins were in some really tough spots, and we got a little bit of wind, which made things, you know, I think, more challenging for a lot of the guys. And I was able to get off to a really good start. You know, I made a nice par one, great shot into two, and then you know, a really nice putt there on four. You know, I made mistakes, I'd say, on six and seven. After that, I played some really solid golf and was able to finish the tournament off.
1: With the $10 million, Scheffler passes Tiger Woods for first all-time on the PGA Tour career earnings list. Seventh player since 1980 to hold the career PGA Tour money lead. Joining Tiger Woods, Davis Love III, Greg Norman, Tom Kite, Tom Watson, and Jack Nicklaus. Scottie Scheffler finishes 16-under to win the Tour Championship. Heading back to the NFL, that's next. 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
1: Reaction to what we saw this weekend in the NFL. 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
1: Scottie Scheffler wins the Tour Championship and the $10 million prize coming from behind in the final round on Sunday. Novak Djokovic loses in the first round at the U.S. Open. First time that's happened in his two decades there. Cut down day in the NFL, but also a day to add to your roster.
2: Aaron Donald is back. Good to be able to get Aaron back into the mix. It's going to be a day at a time for us, and then we'll see what that ramp-up period looks like, but we're obviously excited to be able to have him back.
3: Just wanted to take my time and make the right decision, right? Because once you choose to come back, you're all the way back in. You can't be halfway in. You got to be all the way in it. So everything just played out how it played out, and you're here now.
4: There were a lot of things that had to get done, even though a lot of people ultimately thought it would get to this spot, which it eventually did, even to the surprise of some of the Rams officials.
1: Aaron Donald makes it official, says he's back, returning to the Rams after being away from the NFL. His former and current coach, Sean McVay.
2: It's the greatest team sport that there is. Obviously, Miles and Aaron get a ton of credit that's been deserved and earned throughout the course of their career, but those other guys on the front are pretty damn good, too. And so I think the beauty of the unit is the unit. Those guys are incredible parts of it, but so are Byron Young and Josiah Stewart and Dez Johnson on the outside. So are Kobe Turner, Braden Fisk, Puna Ford, and Tyler Davis on the inside. And so that's a pretty cool thing, because you're going to need a bunch of guys up front, and those two guys, in addition to those guys I just named, you feel really good. And it's how do we come together as a group, and how do we play great team football?
1: Aaron Donald is 35 years old, has 111 sacks, second most among primary defensive tackles in a career behind John Randall's 137.5, since sacks became official in the early 80s.
3: That was a huge part. I think that the D-line group alone, you talk about the interior guys, and then you got B-Y, and then you burn guys like Myles Garrett, out here, right? I already thought it was a stacked D-line with Verse. Obviously, things transpire and happen, and then you bring a guy like Myles Garrett, a generational talent, and it's like, that can be fun, right? And, obviously what they did on the back end with bringing, certain pieces they need in at the secondary, man, and I think this is a complete team with me here, without me here. So for me to even have the opportunity to be part of this, be with this team, I take nothing for granted. It's a blessing to be, retired from the game for 2 years and had the opportunity to come back and be a part of something special, And nothing's promised, nothing's guaranteed, but I'm willing to trying to get to that ultimate goal, what it is, day by day, week by week, and just stack them days.
1: Aaron Donald will be part of that defensive front that also includes the aforementioned Myles Garrett. ESPN Rams reporter Lindsay Ferry.
5: To me, it was always about when, not if. Now, all that being said, not surprising, though, it did get kind of a little intense at the end, a little interesting, wondering, well, maybe he's not coming back, but it certainly always seemed the direction it was going.
6: Everyone's excited, and I get that, and you should be. He's going to be one of the most fun defensive lines to watch when they're out there together, Myles Garrett and Aaron Donald. But he hasn't played in 2 years, so the expectation that he's going to play 80% of the snaps is unreasonable, at least early on. What are you expecting from Donald from a participation standpoint early on?
5: Yeah, I would imagine there might be a ramp-up period for him, right? He's been out of football activities for more than 2 years. The interesting part about him is when he retired, he was very much still at the top of his game. Like, this is not a guy that was on the decline and decided to hang it up. Like, he was still right there at the best of the best. So I would imagine a little bit of a ramp-up period. But, and Sean McVay said it. We've covered Aaron for years and years out here, and we know what his standard is. Aaron Donald does not do anything less than the Aaron Donald standard. So he's not coming back to be, like, a guy who comes off, who comes on the field for third down. Like, this is a guy who's going to be out there. Like, if he's coming back, he's coming back to be Aaron Donald. Not a shell of Aaron Donald, not, Aaron Donald, kind of in the twilight zone, just along for the ride. So I would expect, again, there to be a little bit of a ramp-up period, but Aaron is often comes back as Aaron, and I think that's what we should all expect, because that's what he expects out of himself.
7: Okay, so if he comes back as Aaron Donald, and he comes back as he and probably we expect, what are the reasonable expectations for this Rams football team?
5: the expectation before Aaron Donald came back was that this is the Super Bowl favorite. So now with Aaron Donald back, it's like this is a Super Bowl favorite. Like a lock as a favorite, the favorite, the more favorite. I mean, this just makes their defense. This is a team that made a lot of moves over the offseason. Obviously, they add Myles Garrett to that defense. Trent McDuffie, they bring in Jalen Watson. They already have really strong young talent in Byron Young, Braden Fisk. So this is a defense that, you know, needed to improve over the offseason, and not did it improved exponentially. And then you add in Aaron Donald, you guys. So this is like the favorite of the favorite of the Super Bowl.
1: Aaron Donald back with the Rams. Favorites to win Super Bowl 61, according to DraftKings Sportsbook. And that was prior to Aaron Donald returning. Also on Sunday, Odell Beckham Jr. makes the New York Giants 53-man roster. Micah Parsons will open the season on the PUP list. Titans waive former starting quarterback Will Levis. Dolphins trade for Packers. Kyle McCord to be their QB2. Packers running back Josh Jacobs placed on the commissioner's exempt list after a misdemeanor charge in a domestic incident. The Browns trimming their roster, but didn't cut or trade any of the quarterbacks. They're carrying Deshaun Watson, Shedeur Sanders, and Taylen Green, and the quarterbacks on their 53-man roster. Quarterback Dylan Gabriel placed on injured reserve, designated him to return. He's got a back injury. He'll be eligible to return after the first four games of the season. Injured in the preseason finale against the Patriots, where he did complete 12 of his 15 passes, including three touchdowns. And it continues to never be easy with the quarterback situation in Cleveland. ESPN analyst Mike Tannenbaum.
8: Cleveland's decision the other day looked bad when they said Deshaun Watson was going to start. Mm-hmm. I think it looks worse. Like, Todd Monken's a good coach. Yes. Give him those three young quarterbacks. Start Shedeur. Dylan Gabriel did look good. Like, I thought he played with good fundamentals. Thought his eye level was excellent. He was accurate. He threw with good anticipation. He's small by NFL standards. That may be a fatal flaw at the end of the day. But go with those three young guys and don't look back. Please tell me that one quarterback in the history of our league that was suspended for 11 games, played 19 games in 6 years, had season-ending shoulder surgery, then tore his Achilles tendon twice, was going to be a free agent, and played really good football. Like, I think Deshaun Watson playing well this year in 17 games is improbable.
1: We'll see how that pays off as the season continues and what will happen with the Browns. They open up on the road in Jacksonville in week one. SportsCenter all night, ESPN Radio.
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12: It's really happy, Bill. Come out here and start the season off on the right note. We got a lot of stuff to clean up, but at least we can do it in the victory column.
1: North Carolina gets a season-opening win this weekend in Ireland, beating TCU in Dublin. 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
13: I'm going to give Bill Belichick's team the credit. I thought they were excellent for the final three quarters on defense. And, you know, yes, there were certainly some mistakes that TCU made, a lot of penalties. But, you know, you look at what North Carolina was last year, and to come back after losing by 34 points to that same program a year later and then beat them 15-10 and play the kind of defense they did, you got to give them the credit for that.
1: Obviously, small sample size, but could be gearing up to be an interesting early part of the season for the Tar Heels. Earlier on ESPN Radio on game night, our Mark Zeno and Mia O'Brien.
14: That looked like a Bill Belichick win because of one stat and one stat only. We could certainly talk about the fumbles and the fact that they lost the turnover margin, but they won the game. We could certainly talk about Bobby Petrino, the offense, the rushing yards maybe leaving a little bit to be desired. But for me, the point that said to me, Bill Belichick has gotten through to these kids, 3-11, three penalties on UNC, offense, defense, special teams as a collective, compared to 11 penalties for Sonny Dykes' Horned Frogs.
15: It was a very Belichickian win. I mean, it had all the markings of one. It was strong defense. It was smart football. It was taking advantage of another team's mistakes. It was not beating yourself. And that's what good coaching is all about.
14: If there is a world, Zeno, where UNC goes to Clemson, they knock off the Tigers, they are 3-0, hosting Notre Dame on Saturday, October 3rd, what is the conversation around UNC?
15: That they're much improved.
14: Not that they're on a trajectory to the college football playoff.
15: No. If they go into Clemson 2-0 and they pull off an upset there, and then they have Notre Dame on deck, I mean, you know, a 3-0 UNC team might be one of the more surprising things we didn't expect to see early on in the college football season.
1: Up next for North Carolina, East Tennessee State. That's in a couple of weeks before that matchup with Clemson on September 19th. NFL cutting down its rosters, college football season underway. Like any good Venn diagram, there's overlap between the two. LSU alone is in line for three players who were released by NFL teams. Certainly not cut and dry, though. The SEC says it will comply with the order from a state judge in Louisiana that prohibits the conference and Commissioner Greg Sankey from punishing schools, but the conference says it will certainly defend its legal rights when they go into court on Thursday. Sticky situation all around. ESPN's Mark Schlabaugh.
16: I don't think we're going to know until Friday. I was told after Darren Heitner and some other attorneys made some statements to keep in mind that, you know, SEC teams don't finalize their rosters until Friday. Mm. So even if if LSU added these guys on Monday, you know, they wouldn't be in violation until Friday. I know their legal counsel, the league's legal counsel, sent out a note to ADs saying we're going to, you know, honor these state court rulings, but I don't think by any means they're ready to stand down. They could file a federal lawsuit this week challenging those state rulings. And from what I've been told by other attorneys who are not involved in this case, but have been involved in other NCAA cases, that the SEC would have a really good chance of winning in court, you know, arguing that they can enforce their own rules. I'm just surprised Lane, and I know Lane pretty well, I'm just surprised Lane is going to die on this hill.
17: Are you surprised, Schlabaugh?
16: I guess not. I mean, I guess if anybody was going to do it, it was going to be Lane.
17: Right.
16: And Lane says he's not involved, but come on, it just so happened to be filed in Baton Rouge in front of a friendly LSU judge with Ole Miss players involved. I wonder two things, Peter. Mm. Is he worried his roster is not good enough? To beat Ole Miss and Oxford? Or he's just sticking it to the Rebels one more time?
18: What is the College Football Playoff Committee? Can they go out there, or the College Football Playoff as an entity itself go, hey, listen, we won't consider you at this point? Is that a backfill option that the College Football Playoff could do right now going forward?
16: I think from a legal standpoint, the SEC probably feels like their intra-conference transfer rule, which would prohibit those guys from going from Ole Miss to LSU after the spring, would be more enforceable because that was already in place. Like this, you can't have pros was just added in the last week or so. And so the plaintiffs could argue you just made up the rules to penalize us. Mm-hmm. I feel unfortunate for some of these people in the class of 2022 because it's obvious they're getting the short end of the stick, but it's just bad timing. You got to have opportunities for graduating high school athletes, and those kids have been getting, you know, squeezed for the last couple of years because you guys got so many guys playing 5, 6, 7 years.
18: Yeah.
16: And when we all woke up on January 1st, we thought there were two things you couldn't do to continue to participate in college athletics, and that was gambling on your own team and going pro. And it just seems like every day something else happens that leaves you shaking your head. It's just when Congress and lawyers get involved, they usually screw things up.
1: 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Back to baseball.
19: The 1-0. Swing and a ball drilled. Right center field. That one back, and that one is gone. Pete Crow Armstrong is second of the night. 5 homers in the last 2 games. And the Cubs are within 2 at 7-5.
1: Our Boog Shabby right here on ESPN Radio. 7-5 would be as close as the Cubs would get. Reds win the Sunday night game at Wrigley, but Pete Crow Armstrong with the 2 homers. MVP, right? Our analyst, Doug Glanville.
20: I'd say right now he's got the offensive edge on Shohei Ohtani, and that says a lot right there. But it's the pitching question, and because Ohtani's not pitching, That was always the way that Ohtani would just put the exclamation point on his dominance, is that he was already offensively on his own the MVP. And then you say, oh, by the way, you know, he has a 2.9 ERA and he's pitched in 17 games. That was just like, okay, that's just more than enough. Now, you know, he's been on the shelf on the pitching side, and, you know, and he's not, you know, I don't know when he's going to come back. And that opens the door for Pete Carlson being able to have a better offensive season, which he is right now. And so that's why he's in the driver's seat.
1: PCA two homers on Sunday, 5 in the last two games. Yankees, a 16-1 rout of the Red Sox, largest win over Boston since 2000. As for the American League wild card, Yankees and Red Sox holding the top two spots. Guardians holding that third spot.
19: The 1-0 swung on and lifted high and deep right field. Way back there, home run, Jose! 9-1.
1: Guardians go on to win 11-1 over Kansas City. WTAM with the call. Guardians winning 8 of their last 10. Fifth game this season where they've been in double digits. Up next, saying goodbye. SportsCenter All Night continues. It's ESPN Radio.
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0: Hey, this is Rich Eisen. Coming up on Monday, another preseason is in the books. 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
1: 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Little League World Series Championship Sunday in Williamsport. That was the focus, the game. Didn't go without notice, though. It was bittersweet to say goodbye to our buddy Carl Ravage after decades at the worldwide leader.
2: 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Ravi, you mean so much to the story of ESPN and all of us. And for more, we go to our guy, Eduardo Perez.
3: Yep. And Carl, you've been our quarterback. You've been our leader, our mentor, and the best teammate we can all have. You mean so much to the people in front of the camera and behind the camera as well. And personally, you've been my rock. So I appreciate everything that you have done to make us look damn good on TV.
4: I appreciate
3: but
4: that.
3: But most importantly, yes, it's the friendship that matters.
4: No question about it.
3: Thank you.
4: Thank you very much. You're the best. You are the best. I've said it to everybody that would listen. This Little League World Series means so much to me, but it's really always been about the kids. I love what I do, and I love the people I do it with. So thank you very much. You're the man.
5: Robbie, you told me be myself from day one, man, and I really appreciate everything you've done for me, dude. Well, coming into here not knowing exactly what to do and being with you guys, man, it's an honor. It's a privilege, and I thank you so much as well.
6: Hey, my entry into baseball was with you. Baseball
4: yeah, I remember,
6: tonight.
4: Yes.
6: Your heart, your passion from Little League, you are synonymous with this sport, Rav, forever.
4: You're going to make me cry, so thank you all.
3: Great call, and make sure Todd keeps catching those balls here.
5: I'm ready.
4: Thank you, Eduardo. Thank you, guys, very much. I appreciate that. More than you know.
1: Carl Ravage with a great send-off in Williamsport. As for the game, well, that's part of Sunday's Top Sounds with Ed Bankin.
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0: Number 5.
8: Jay, we begin with the championship of the Little League World Series, where Nevada came up short against Curaçao, as heard and seen on ABC, with Carl Ravage on the call for his final game.
4: Felix will try to end it right here. Jace Ward with the bases loaded. Swings and hits one to center field, and it is caught by Ryan. And the island country of Curaçao lands the biggest fish. They are Little League World.

0: second Earl Weaver special of the game, 7-5 Baltimore.
1: Number three.
2: In Toronto, Max Scherzer continues to climb on the all-time strikeout list. The Blue Jays climbed to within a game and a half of the last playoff spot by beating the Mariners. Here's strikeout number 10 on the day, courtesy of Sportsnet 590, The Fan.
3: 2-2 pitch. Swing and a miss, strike three. 10 strikeouts for Scherzer. He stands alone with the ninth most strikeouts in Major League history. 3,535.
1: Number two.
2: While the Yankees and Red Sox battle for positioning, they remain behind the first place Rays in the AL East. Tampa won its fourth in a row as Johnny DeLuca and company finished off a sweep of the Padres. The call from 620 WDAE.
3: Caminero's short lead, and the pitch, fly ball down the left field line towards the corner, giving chases Taylor back near the pole. Jumps up and up over the wall. He made. He did not catch it. He knocked it over the wall. It's a two-run homer, and the Rays have tied it up. Johnny DeLuca with a two-run home run down the left field line on a ball that Taylor looked like he caught.
1: Number one.
2: Finally to Washington, where the Marlins powered their way past the Nationals as they look to stay within striking distance in the NL wildcard race. More from 104.3 WQAM.
3: 2-1. That one hammered out to left field and deep. Lyle pushing back at the track, at the wall, and it's gone! A two-run home run for Otto Lopez. This thing unraveled on Tom Cosgrove, and it's 6-2 finish in the top of the ninth.
4: There's not many fans here, but the volume of the boos here is crazy. Wow.
5: Marlins didn't do much for the first eight innings in Washington, but in the ninth, six runs, and they get the win. Scotty Scheffler rallies. He gets the win at the Tour Championship to wrap up the golf season. Got off the course. Didn't go straight to reporters, though.
6: They're like, we got a couple minutes. And I was like, all right, let me just go inside so I can get some air conditioning. And then there was an open bar right there, and I was like, all right, I'm grabbing a beer. It tasted great. Yeah, it's fun. I don't really drink very often. My wife and my manager were like, wow, I haven't seen you have a beer in a long time. And it's like, yeah, well, season's over now. I'm going to have a beer.
5: $10 million and a beer. Rams get a key member of the defense back. That's next. SportsCenter All Night. It's ESPN Radio.
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10: Aaron Donald has two words for us.
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10: Red Sox and Yankees wrap up their series in the Bronx, and at least one team came to play.
13: Drill deep to left field. There it goes. See ya. A 3-1 home run for Ramos. His first big Yankee hit.
10: WNBA stars hit the court for their final time before the World Cup break.
14: Ryan Howard again! 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So much so, Cheryl Reeve calls the timeout.
10: The unstoppable force is, well, unstoppable.
15: A closing 4-under, 66, 16-under par, and barring a miracle from Victor Hovland here at 18, Scottie Scheffler will win the Tour Championship for 2026.
10: Plus, not bad for an old man.
15: Swing and a miss, strike three. 10 strikeouts for Scherzer. He stands alone with the 9th most strikeouts in Major League history.
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16: 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Sunday was a day to make the cut of the NFL or return to the NFL. No cut for the Tour Championship, but it's a familiar name that gets the win in Atlanta. Speaking of shots that will earn you a win in Atlanta.
17: And the pitch to Olsen. Swung on, hit hard. Down the first baseline, fair ball, game over. Matt Olsen hooked one right inside the bag. And the Braves win it in extra innings.
16: 680, the fan, Matt Olsen, the walk-off single. Second walk-off hit this season. Didn't have any walk-off hits in his first four seasons with the Braves. They beat the Rockies 3-2 in 10. Atlanta's seventh consecutive win. Braves with a five-game lead in the NL East over the Phillies. Closest division in baseball is the AL West. Astros and Rangers. Houston on the road in New York facing the Mets.
17: Diaz a tying run off second, the 0-1. And Wade hits it in the air and pretty deep to right. Back on it is Bench at the wall looking up. See you later! Pinch hit, two-run homer for Lamont Wade Jr. And the Astros are on top by a score of 4-3. He hit that off the facing of the second deck.
16: That came in the sixth inning, KBME. Astros double up the Mets 6-3. Third straight road series win for Houston. Mets, meanwhile, seventh straight series loss against the Astros. Astros get the win in New York. As for the Rangers, they were in Milwaukee.
18: 1-1 pitch, and that ball is hit hard to deep left. Churio going back. It's over his head, off the track, and it rolls up over the wall. Looked like it was going to bounce back into the field to play, but it actually rolled over the wall and out. It's an automatic double for Duran that scores two, and the Rangers have their first lead today and their first lead of the series, 4-2.
19: The 1-0. Jock swings, hammers one down the right field line. It's hooking towards the pole. That ball's back. It is out of here. Jock Peterson rounding the bases with his 24th home run of the season. And the Rangers' lead grows. It's now Texas 5, Milwaukee 2.
16: They'd go on to a 7-4 win over the Brewers, 105-3 the Fan. Rangers snapping a four-game losing streak. They get the win over Milwaukee. Astros remain two games ahead of the Rangers for the lead in the AL West. Sunday night baseball in Chicago. Reds had some offense.
17: Pitch. Swing and a ball drilled center field. Pete Crow Armstrong is back. He's back some more, and that one is gone. Home run, Sal Stewart, his 31st of the year. And Stewart will touch them all. It's 7-3 Cincinnati. This kid's having some kind of season.
16: 7-3 there. Reds go on to a 7-5 win over the Cubs. Cincinnati hitting four homers in the game, 10 in the series. Cubs scoring five in the loss. 60% of that offense coming from their MVP candidate.
17: The 3-2. Swing and a high fly ball right field. That one back on its way, and it is gone. Pete Crow Armstrong, a leadoff homer as he hammered that one out of here over the right field wall. The 1-0. Swing and a ball drilled. Right center field. That one back, and that one is gone. Pete Crow Armstrong is second of the night. Five homers in the last two games. And the Cubs are within two at 7-5.
16: Five homers in the last two games. Two homers on Sunday comes in the Cubs' loss to the Reds. But Pete Crow Armstrong hitting two more. Back to Wrigley and our crew for MLB on ESPN Radio. John Shambi, Doug Glanville, Boog.
11: All right, Jay, thanks very much. Well, the Reds end up winning the game, but Pete Crow Armstrong, two more homers, five homers in the last two games, and a guy who right now, Doug, I think you'd say is the National League MVP.
20: I mean, it's very clear that his name is going to be there for great debate with Shohei Ohtani, and the question is Ohtani's pitching. You know, it's been a separator for a while, and mostly offensively he's still been in the class by himself, so it was kind of easier, but this season it's not the case. Pete Crow Armstrong has the offensive advantage, and he's a tremendous defender out there, which adds to the question marks about is pitching enough, especially when Ohtani's only pitched about half the season. So Pete Crow Armstrong is doing it all right now. The power, the speed, the gold glove defense, the incredible base running. And he's gotten so many big hits for the Cubs, you know, whether it's walk-offs or leadoff home runs. I mean, there's no aspect of his game that isn't having this high impact, and that is the mark of a most valuable player.
11: Cubs blow an opportunity to gain some ground on the Brewers, so they remain eight back. How do you assess the Cubs' opportunity? They have seven left head-to-head with the Brewers, including the first of four tomorrow night here in Chicago.
20: Well, Craig Counsell talked about before the game, he's like, we have to really see it as one game at a time. You know, they'd love to win, you know, six out of seven, or, you know, put themselves in a different position. But it's tough. The Brewers are a really good team, and they're on a pace to win over 100 games. So that makes it a challenge to try to do it in one game and try to catch up the deficit. So, but it's fun. The rivalry is deep. It's a lot of excitement. We've done those series in the postseason, and we know that those teams are well matched and their fan bases are going to be out.
11: Yeah, there's no question about it. So the Reds win it here, and again, the final 7-5 despite two home runs from Pete Crow Armstrong. For Doug Glanville, I'm John Shambi right here on your home for every game of the postseason, Major League Baseball, on ESPN Radio and the ESPN app. Now we send it back to Jay Reynolds in the studio.
16: All right, Boog, Pete Crow Armstrong, 14 homers this month, most by a Cubs player in a calendar month since Alfonso Soriano in 2007. PCA, two more homers on Sunday, perhaps moving into the driver's seat in the MVP race, as you mentioned. Conventional wisdom suggesting Shohei Ohtani has the edge since he's a pitcher, but are you a pitcher if your team doesn't need you to pitch?
21: Would it just be simply better for him to focus on being the best hitter he can be for them, because they don't really need him as a pitcher? Blake Snell, Yamamoto, Eric Skubal, Tyler Glasnow, Roky Sasaki. On the other hand, the Dodger offense has stunk since the All-Star break. 22nd out of 30 teams in runs scored going into play on Sunday. They need Shohei Ohtani to be much more offensively prolific than they need for him to pitch.
16: And Sunday against the Tigers, Shohei Ohtani, seventh game this season, going 0 for 5 or worse. But the Dodgers did have offense.
0: Valdez is 0-1. Teoscar tees off in the air to deep left field. Tail time here in Motown. Oh, a long home run for Teoscar Hernandez to break the tie and make it 3-1 Dodgers here in the top of the sixth.
16: AM 570 LA Sports. Dodgers a 6-1 win over the Tigers. 28th series win this season for LA. 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
4: Aaron Donald will be joining up with Myles Garrett as part of a Rams pass rush. He's coming out of retirement.
22: And then the Rams did that massive trade for Myles Garrett. And earlier this week, it became clear that he wanted to return to the Rams.
16: Speaking of L.A., not a major surprise, but Sunday, on the day that the 53-man rosters became official, Aaron Donald makes it official and comes out of retirement. The defensive tackle getting a one-year, $20 million deal. ESPN insider Adam Schefter.
23: Truth of the matter is, if you spoke to the Rams today at noon Pacific time, 3 p.m. Eastern, Aaron Donald just left their facility, said goodbye, left, and they thought, this is not going to work out. He may not be coming back. That was the feeling within the organization. There were doubts that had crept into their thinking, and they definitely were not convinced as of 3 o'clock Eastern that he was coming back. And lo and behold, an hour later, he announces on Instagram that he is returning to the Rams. So I think he knew what he was doing, and he just decided not to share that with the Rams. Why would a player spend his summer preparing to return to football if he wound up not returning and playing at all? That wouldn't make sense. He was working out. He was trying to get back in football shape. He was doing all those things. All the signs pointed to him coming back, but he still needed to feel good. He still needed to have his body right. He still needed his wife to sign off on it. He still needed to agree to a contract. There were a lot of things that had to get done, even though a lot of people ultimately thought it would get to this spot, which it eventually did, even to the surprise of some of the Rams officials.
16: $20 million deal has playoff incentives that can raise the total value to $30 million. Donald retired in March of 2024 after 10 seasons, all of them with the Rams, who drafted him number 13 overall in 2014. And now he's returning for another run.
24: To be honest with you, you know, it was on and off for a while, but I think we knew this decision about 2 weeks. You know, I know the world was saying all types of different things and nobody knew what was going on, but, you know, I kind of knew for 2 weeks and then I talked to Sean every single week, damn near every day. So we stayed in contact. I gave him all my updates, how I was feeling, how things was going. So I know he got annoyed with asking all the questions in camp every damn day. So I felt bad for him at that point. But, you know, I was doing everything I needed to do to get myself a peace of mind and see if I can do it. So wasn't no rushing. Just wanted to take my time and make the right decision, right? Because once you choose to come back, you're all the way back in. Can't be halfway in. Got to be all the way in it. So had to get to that point where I felt like I will feel like I'm 100% committed to playing football again. You know, because the last 2 years been amazing, right? Building things that I've been building, working on what I've been working on, kind of working from home and, you know, jumping back in the fire, playing football again. So really had to sit back, think about it, not just from the physical aspect, from the mental aspect as well. So everything just played out how it played out, and we're here now.
16: Aaron Donald now back in the NFL, back with the Rams. And as for what's exciting about this next chapter?
24: Just being here and being a part of this team, potentially doing something special, you know, that's what it's about. You know, I think so. The Super Bowl being back at SoFi kind of excites you too. But, you know, it's a long process to even get to that point. You know, you can't jump past the process and the grind that you got to go through to get to that. Obviously, that's the end goal you want to do. But, you know, I'm just present and I'm here and I'm glad to be here. And I'm just going to work, get myself where I need to be. Earn my position wherever that is and whatever my role is and just do it at a high level.
16: Aaron Donald back after being out of the NFL, and he rejoins the Rams as expected. 3-time defensive player of the year, 8-time first team All-Pro, 10-time Pro Bowl selection, and the 2014 defensive rookie of the year. Now part of a defensive front that also includes Myles Garrett. Rams are the only team to head into a season with multiple players who won multiple Defensive Player of the Year awards. Aaron Donald heading back to the NFL after being out of the league. Ditto for OBJ. Odell Beckham Jr. makes the 53-man roster for the New York Giants after a season out of the NFL. When he signed in the spring, new coach John Harbaugh said there was no guaranteed roster spot. He'd have to earn it. Earlier on ESPN Radio, our Giants reporter, Jordan Ronan.
1: He showed a lot this summer, and most importantly, because remember, he hasn't played in 2 years. He's had a bunch of injuries, twice ACL, once broken leg. Number one is he's proved he was able to stay healthy. He did not miss a single practice this summer.
16: Beckham, drafted by the Giants in 2014, as you heard, didn't miss a practice. Proved he could still get open. Earlier on ESPN Radio, Ted Wynn from The Athletic on game night.
2: I really doubted that he could make the roster when he got signed, but just watching him in preseason, he's still pretty explosive, or he got some of his explosion back. Still a very deceptive route runner, and I kind of think he might be able to even make an impact on this Giants roster. We don't know where Malik Nabers is going to be coming off of his injury. And this is not a very talented team when it comes to receivers. So, OBJ at his age coming back, coming back with a team that drafted him, I think it'd be a pretty cool story to see if he could be productive this season.
16: Beckham, 33 years old, last played for the Miami Dolphins during the 2024 season. Sports Center All Night, ESPN Radio, U.S. Open in full swing in the spotlight Sunday night on Arthur Ashe, the men's four seed, Novak Djokovic, playing in his 20th opening round match in New York.
3: If you ask me if I'm prepared, I feel like I am, as best as I can be. Let's see how it goes. The opening matches are always, for me, particularly in the last few years, quite challenging.
16: Djokovic saying he felt prepared. As it would turn out, this opening round match would prove to be one of those matches he described as challenging.
5: It's a fitting ending. As he hustles up to finish off the 24-time major winner.
6: 5-7, 4-6, 6-2, 6-1.
5: Credit to the big underdog. Unforgettable night for Mariano Nivone. Agonizing night for Novak Djokovic and his many millions of fans.
16: Mariano Nivone outlasting Djokovic in five sets, winning 6-1 in the fifth in a match that took just over 4.5 hours. Djokovic with his first career loss in the first round of the U.S. Open. He's now 19-1. With the loss by Djokovic, it means this U.S. Open is now the first major since the French Open in 2003 to not have Djokovic, Roger Federer, or Rafael Nadal in the second round. Tough night on the hard court for Djokovic. Record-setting night on the hardwood. That's next. SportsCenter All Night continues. It's ESPN Radio.
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1: 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WNBA, ahead of the FIBA World Cup break, Atlanta Dream seeing a bit of a milestone in their win over the Lynx.
2: And Angel Reese just broke the record. Another one. That's her 10th rebound and 13th point. So she now has 29 double-doubles on the season.
3: The record being the single season double-double record.
1: Angel Reese, 29th double-double of the season. It was on NBA TV. Dream beat the Lynx 89-81. Lynx failing to clinch the number one overall seed in the playoffs. But Reese, with that double-double, passes Alyssa Thomas for the most in WNBA history in a season. She spoke with NBA TV.
4: Angel, a disappointing loss this past Friday, but the sense of urgency, the fire this team played with, how would you define it for the response for the number one team?
5: Yeah, we didn't feel good about that last game. We wanted to go into the break feeling good. I mean, this is the number one team coming in here, so everybody got to lace their shoes up and be ready. And I think we all came together tonight and played great.
4: I mean, come on, more WNBA history, Angel. Every single time I talk to you, the most double-doubles in a season. I know you said it doesn't matter if we don't win, but you got the dub and you continue to make history. How do you put into context what you're doing, girl?
5: I'm just grateful and I'm thankful. This opportunity is the opportunity of a lifetime. Being able to play this game every single day, I wake up and I'm blessed. And I'm so happy to be in Atlanta. I'm excited. We're about to go to the World Cup. I'm excited to go with Ryan. So just so many blessings in my life, and I'm just super grateful.
4: Speaking of Ryan and the back-to-back threes, I saw you like just fuel so much energy into her. What's it like playing with Ryan?
5: I told her shoot and shoot. She didn't make a shot the first half, and I felt like she was a little down. So just putting confidence into her, pouring into her. I tell you, I'm gonna need you. I need you every single time. If you miss, baby, I'm gonna get the rebound. Don't worry. So I told her to keep shooting, and she came out big for us tonight. I'm so happy for her.
4: And DeWanna Bonner.
6: Yes.
4: I mean, come on, that new addition. What did you feel on the court with DB now in the squad?
5: Her energy. I told her first shot was going to hit like crack, and it felt really good when she hit that three that I passed to her. It felt really good, so I'm really happy to have her. She's a great bet, and I'm super excited to when I get back to be with her more and four more games to the playoffs.
4: I got to ask you, Angel, it's your debut going into the World Cup. What does this mean to you?
5: It means everything. To be able to take this Atlanta off and still represent them, but also to play for something bigger, to play for USA and go compete for gold with some of the best, to be one of 12, to compete with the best, but also to compete aside with Ryan is really, really cool, and I'm really grateful and I'm really excited. So go USA!
4: We're rooting for you. Bring that gold. Congratulations.
5: Thank you.
1: And she heads off after the win for the Dream, the 8-point win over the Lynx. Atlanta with three players with a double-double on Sunday. Angel Reese with her 29th. Golden State chasing Minnesota for the top seed.
7: Deflection by Inkster. Five on the shot clock. Hayes wants to make something happen. Southpaw throws it up and it goes in. It's just a tough bucket over two in that zone. And then she flexes. Let's everybody know she's got 18 points here in Portland.
1: WNBA League Pass Valkyries, an 86-69 win over the Fire, their fourth straight game holding an opponent under 70. Valkyries, a couple of games behind the Lynx for the top seed. Wings, 97-71 over the Sun. Wings, 24 wins this season, tied for the second most in any season in franchise history. Sparks, a 90-74 win over the Storm. Seattle with its 16th double-digit loss this season, second most in the WNBA behind Toronto. SportsCenter All Night, ESPN Radio. The golf season, the FedEx Cup wrapping up on Sunday with the final round of the Tour Championship.
8: Well, he's going to tap this in, and that will be a par for Scottie Scheffler, a closing 4-under, 66, 16-under par, and barring a miracle from Victor Hovland here at 18, Scottie Scheffler will win the Tour Championship for 2026 and become a FedEx Cup champion, the ultimate prize on the PGA Tour for the second time, proving once again, all season long, there's nobody better than Scottie Scheffler.
9: Victor Hovland has chosen to lay up with his second shot, and so that means Scottie Scheffler is the winner of the 2026 Tour Championship, and with that, he takes the PGA Tour's ultimate prize, the FedEx Cup, for the second time for Scottie.
1: It was on SiriusXM PGA Tour Radio. Scottie Scheffler trailed by three strokes entering the final round. He wins the $10 million first place prize. Victor Hovland shoots a 2-over-72 to win it, while Scheffler shoots a 4-under-66.
6: Yeah, golf course changed a little bit today. The pins were in some really tough spots, and we got a little bit of wind, which made things, yeah, I think, more challenging for a lot of the guys. And I was able to get off to a really good start. You know, I made a nice par one, great shot into two, and then you know, a really nice putt there on four. You know, I made mistakes, I'd say, on six and seven. But after that, I played some really solid golf and was able to finish the tournament off.
1: With the $10 million, Scheffler passes Tiger Woods for first all-time in the PGA Tour career earnings list. Seventh player since 1980 to hold the career PGA Tour money lead. Joining Tiger Woods, Davis Love III, Greg Norman, Tom Kite, Tom Watson, and Jack Nicklaus. Scotty Scheffler finishes 16-under to win the Tour Championship. Heading back to the NFL, that's next. SportsCenter All Night is ESPN Radio.
10: Hey, this is Rich Eisen. 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
1: Reaction to what we saw this weekend in the NFL. 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
1: Scottie Scheffler wins the Tour Championship and the $10 million prize coming from behind in the final round on Sunday. Novak Djokovic loses in the first round at the U.S. Open. First time that's happened in his two decades there. Cut down day in the NFL, but also a day to add to your roster.
2: Aaron Donald is back.
3: Good to be able to get Aaron back into the mix. It's going to be a day at a time for us, and then we'll see what that ramp-up period looks like, but we're obviously excited to be able to have him back.
4: Just wanted to take my time and make the right decision, right? Because once you choose to come back, you're all the way back in. Can't be halfway in. Got to be all the way in it. So everything just played out how it played out, and we're here now.
5: There were a lot of things that had to get done, even though a lot of people ultimately thought it would get to this spot, which it eventually did, even to the surprise of some of the Rams officials.
1: Aaron Donald makes it official, says he's back, returning to the Rams after being away from the NFL. His former and current coach, Sean McVay.
3: It's the greatest team sport that there is. Obviously, Miles and Aaron get a ton of credit that's been deserved and earned throughout the course of their career, but those other guys on the front are pretty damn good, too. And so I think the beauty of the unit is the unit. Those guys are incredible parts of it, you know, but so are Byron Young and Josiah Stewart and Dez Johnson on the outside. So are Kobe Turner, Braden Fisk, Puna Ford, and Tyler Davis on the inside. And so that's a pretty cool thing, you know, because you're going to need a bunch of guys up front, and those two guys, in addition to those guys I just named, you know, you feel really good. And it's how do we come together as a group, and how do we play great team football?
1: Aaron Donald is 35 years old, has 111 sacks, second most among primary defensive tackles in a career behind John Randall's 137.5 since sacks became official in the early 80s.
4: Oh, that was a huge part. I think that the D-line group alone, you talk about the interior guys, and then you got B-Y, and then you burn guys like Miles Garrett, you know, out here, right? I already thought it was a stacked D-line with Verse. Obviously, things transpire and happen, and then you bring a guy like Miles Garrett, a generational talent, and it's like, that can be fun, right? And, you know, obviously what they did on the back end, bringing, you know, certain pieces they need in at the secondary, man, and I think this is a complete team with me here or without me here. So for me to even have the opportunity to be a part of this, be with this team, I take nothing for granted. It's a blessing to be, you know, retired from the game for 2 years and had the opportunity to come back and be a part of something special, you know. And nothing's promised, nothing's guaranteed, but I'm willing to trying to, you know, get to that ultimate goal, what it is, day by day, week by week, and just stack them days.
1: Aaron Donald will be part of that defensive front that also includes the aforementioned Miles Garrett. ESPN Rams reporter Lindsay Ferry.
6: To me, it was always about when, not if. Now, all that being said, not surprising, though, it did get kind of a little intense at the end, a little interesting, wondering, well, maybe he's not coming back, but this certainly always seemed the direction it was going.
7: Everyone's excited, and I get that, and you should be. He's going to be one of the most fun defensive lines to watch when they're out there together, Miles Garrett and Aaron Donald. But he hasn't played in 2 years, so the expectation that he's going to play 80% of the snaps is unreasonable, at least early on. What are you expecting from Donald from a participation standpoint early on?
6: Yeah, I would imagine there might be a ramp-up period for him, right? He's been out of football activities for more than 2 years. The interesting part about him is when he retired, he was very much still at the top of his game. Like, this is not a guy that was on the decline and decided to hang it up. Like, he was still right there at the best of the best. So I would imagine a little bit of a ramp-up period. But, you know, and Sean McVay has said it. We've covered Aaron for years and years out here, and we know what his standard is. Aaron Donald does not do anything less than the Aaron Donald standard. So he's not coming back to be, like, a guy who comes off, you know, who comes on the field for third down. Like, this is a guy who's going to be out there. Like, if he's coming back, he's coming back to be Aaron Donald, not a shell of Aaron Donald, not, you know, Aaron Donald, you know, kind of in the twilight zone, just along for the ride. So I would expect, you know, again, there to be a little bit of a ramp-up period, but Aaron is often comes back as Aaron, and I think that's what we should all expect, because that's what he expects out of himself.
8: Okay, so if he comes back as Aaron Donald, and he comes back as he and probably we expect, what are the reasonable expectations for this Rams football team?
6: the expectation before Aaron Donald came back was that this is the Super Bowl favorite. So now with Aaron Donald back, it's like this is a Super Bowl favorite. Like a lock as a favorite, the favorite, the more favorite. I mean, this just makes their defense. This is a team that made a lot of moves over the offseason. Obviously, they add Myles Garrett to that defense. Trent McDuffie, they bring in Jalen Watson. They already have really strong young talent in Byron Young, Braden Fisk. So this is a defense that, you know, needed to improve over the offseason, and not that it improved exponentially. And then you add in Aaron Donald, you guys. So this is like the favorite of the favorite of the Super Bowl.
1: Aaron Donald back with the Rams. Favorites to win Super Bowl 61, according to DraftKings Sportsbook. And that was prior to Aaron Donald returning. Also on Sunday, Odell Beckham Jr. makes the New York Giants 53-man roster. Micah Parsons will open the season on the PUP list. Titans waive former starting quarterback Will Levis. Dolphins trade for Packers Kyle McCord to be their QB2. Packers running back Josh Jacobs placed on the commissioner's exempt list after a misdemeanor charge in a domestic incident. The Browns trimming their roster, but didn't cut or trade any of the quarterbacks. They're carrying Deshaun Watson, Shedeur Sanders, and Taylen Green, and the quarterbacks on their 53-man roster. Quarterback Dylan Gabriel placed on injured reserve, designated him to return. He's got a back injury. He'll be eligible to return after the first four games of the season. Injured in the preseason finale against the Patriots, where he did complete 12 of his 15 passes, including three touchdowns. And it continues to never be easy with the quarterback situation in Cleveland. ESPN analyst Mike Tannenbaum.
9: Cleveland's decision the other day looked bad when they said Deshaun Watson was going to start. Mm-hmm. I think it looks worse. Like, Todd Monken's a good coach. Yes. Give him those three young quarterbacks. Start Shedeur. Dylan Gabriel did look good. Like, I thought he played with good fundamentals. Thought his eye level was excellent. He was accurate. He threw with good anticipation. He's small by NFL standards. That may be a fatal flaw at the end of the day. But go with those three young guys and don't look back. Please tell me that one quarterback in the history of our league that was suspended for 11 games, played 19 games in 6 years, had season-ending shoulder surgery, then tore his Achilles tendon twice, was going to be a free agent, and played really good football. Like, I think Deshaun Watson playing well this year in 17 games is improbable.
1: We'll see how that pays off as the season continues and what will happen with the Browns. They open up on the road in Jacksonville in week one. SportsCenter All Night, ESPN Radio.
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12: I mean, these guys came out with a whole different attitude, and they were going to fight for 60 minutes, and they did.
13: I was really happy to be able to come out here and start the season off on the right note. We got a lot of stuff to clean up, but at least we can do it in the victory column.
1: North Carolina gets a season-opening win this weekend in Ireland, beating TCU in Dublin. 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
14: I'm going to give Bill Belichick's team the credit. I thought they were excellent for the final three quarters on defense. And, you know, yes, there were certainly some mistakes that TCU made, a lot of penalties. But, you know, you look at what North Carolina was last year, and to come back after losing by 34 points to that same program a year later and then beat them 15-10 and play the kind of defense they did, you got to give them the credit for that.
1: Obviously, small sample size, but could be gearing up to be an interesting early part of the season for the Tar Heels. Earlier on ESPN Radio on game night, our Mark Zeno and Mia O'Brien.
15: That looked like a Bill Belichick win because of one stat and one stat only. We could certainly talk about the fumbles and the fact that they lost the turnover margin, but they won the game. We could certainly talk about Bobby Petrino, the offense, the rushing yards maybe leaving a little bit to be desired. But for me, the point that said to me, Bill Belichick has gotten through to these kids, 3-11, three penalties on UNC, offense, defense, special teams as a collective, compared to 11 penalties for Sonny Dykes' his Horned Frogs.
16: It was a very Belichickian win. I mean, it had all the markings of one. It was strong defense. It was smart football. It was taking advantage of another team's mistakes. It was not beating yourself. And that's what good coaching is all about.
15: If there is a world, Zeno, where UNC goes to Clemson, they knock off the Tigers, they are 3-0, hosting Notre Dame on Saturday, October 3rd, what is the conversation around UNC?
16: That they're much improved.
15: Not that they're on a trajectory to the college football playoff.
16: No. If they go into Clemson 2-0 and they pull off an upset there, and then they have Notre Dame on deck, I mean, you know, a 3-0 UNC team might be one of the more surprising things we didn't expect to see early on in the college football season.
1: Up next for North Carolina, East Tennessee State. That's in a couple of weeks before that matchup with Clemson on September 19th. NFL cutting down its rosters, college football season underway. Like any good Venn diagram, there's overlap between the two. LSU alone is in line for three players who were released by NFL teams. Certainly not cut and dry, though. The SEC says it will comply with the order from state judge in Louisiana that prohibits the conference and Commissioner Greg Sankey from punishing schools, but the conference says it will certainly defend its legal rights when they go into court on Thursday. Sticky situation all around. ESPN's Mark Schlabaugh.
17: I don't think we're going to know until Friday. I was told after Darren Heitner and some other attorneys made some statements to keep in mind that, you know, SEC teams don't finalize their rosters until Friday. Mm. So even if if LSU added these guys on Monday, you know, they wouldn't be in violation until Friday. I know their legal counsel, the league's legal counsel, sent out a note to ADs saying we're going to, you know, honor these state court rulings, but I don't think by any means they're ready to stand down. They could file a federal lawsuit this week challenging those state rulings. And from what I've been told by other attorneys who are not involved in this case, but have been involved in other NCAA cases, that the SEC would have a really good chance of winning in court, you know, arguing that they can enforce their own rules. I'm just surprised Lane, and I know Lane pretty well, I'm just surprised Lane is going to die on this hill.
18: Are you surprised, Schlabaugh?
17: I guess not. I mean, I guess if anybody was going to do it, it was going to be Lane.
18: Right.
17: And Lane says he's not involved, but come on, it just so happened to be filed in Baton Rouge in front of a friendly LSU judge with Ole Miss players involved. I wonder two things, Peter. Mm. Is he worried his roster is not good enough? Is he worried his roster is not good enough to beat Ole Miss and Oxford? Or he's just sticking it to the Rebels one more time.
19: What is the College Football Playoff Committee? Can they go out there, or the College Football Playoff as an entity itself go, hey, listen, we won't consider you at this point? Is that a backfill option that the College Football Playoff could do right now going forward?
17: I think from a legal standpoint, the SEC probably feels like their intra-conference transfer rule, which would prohibit those guys from going from Ole Miss to LSU after the spring, would be more enforceable because that was already in place. Like this, you can't have pros was just added in the last week or so. And so the plaintiffs could argue you just made up the rule to penalize us. Mm-hmm. But I feel unfortunate for some of these people in the class of 2022 because it's obvious they're getting the short end of the stick, but it's just bad timing. You got to have opportunities for graduating high school athletes, and those kids have been getting, you know, squeezed for the last couple of years because you guys got so many guys playing 5, 6, 7 years.
18: Yeah.
17: When we all woke up on January 1st, we thought there were two things you couldn't do to continue to participate in college athletics, and that was gambling on your own team and going pro. And it just seems like every day something else happens that leaves you shaking your head. It's just when Congress and lawyers get involved, they usually screw things up.
1: We'll see what the lawyers do when they get into court on Thursday. Sports Center all night, ESPN Radio. Back to baseball.
20: The 1-0. Swing and a ball drill. Right center field. That one back, and that one is gone. Pete Crow Armstrong is second of the night. 5 homers in the last 2 games. And the Cubs are within 2 at 7-5.
1: Arbuk Shabi right here on ESPN Radio. 7-5 would be as close as the Cubs would get. Reds win the Sunday night game at Wrigley, but Pete Crow Armstrong with the 2 homers. MVP, right? Our analyst, Doug Glanville.
21: I say right now he's got the offensive edge on Shohei Ohtani, and that says a lot right there. But it's the pitching question, and because Ohtani's not pitching, that was always the way that Ohtani would just put the exclamation point on his dominance is that he was already offensively on his own the MVP. And then you say, oh, by the way, you know, he has a 2.9 ERA and he's pitched in 17 games. That was just like, okay, that's just more than enough. Now, you know, he's been on the shelf on the pitching side and, you know, and he's not, I don't know when he's going to come back. And that opens the door for Pete Carlson being able to have a better offensive season, which he is right now. And so that's why he's in the driver's seat.
1: PCA two homers on Sunday, five in the last two games. Yankees, a 16-1 rout of the Red Sox, largest win over Boston since 2000. As for the American League wild card, Yankees and Red Sox holding the top two spots. Guardians holding that third spot.
20: The 1-0 swung on and lifted high and deep right field. Way back there, home run, Jose! 9-1.
1: Guardians go on to win 11-1 over Kansas City. WTAM with the call. Guardians winning 8 of their last 10. Fifth game this season where they've been in double digits. Up next, saying goodbye. SportsCenter All Night continues. It's ESPN Radio.
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1: 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Little League World Series Championship Sunday in Williamsport. That was the focus, the game. Didn't go without notice, though. It was bittersweet to say goodbye to our buddy Carl Ravage after decades at the worldwide leader.
2: This afternoon, Little League Honored Hour, Carl Ravage for his incredible commitment to this event. 20 years covering the games here in Williamsport, 33 at ESPN. Ravi, you mean so much to the story of ESPN and all of us. And for more, we go to our guy, Eduardo Perez.
3: Yeah. And Carl, you've been our quarterback. You've been our leader, our mentor, and the best teammate we can all have. You mean so much to the people in front of the camera and behind the camera as well. And personally, you've been my rock. So I appreciate everything that you have done to make us look damn good on TV.
4: I appreciate
3: but
4: that.
3: But most importantly,
4: yes,
3: it's the friendship that matters.
4: No question about
3: Thank
4: it.
3: Thank you.
4: Thank you very much. You're the best. You are the best. I've said it to everybody that would listen. This Little League World Series means so much to me, but it's really always been about the kids. I love what I do, and I love the people I do it with. So thank you very much. You're the man.
5: Ravi, you told me to be myself from day one, man, and I really appreciate everything you've done for me, dude.
4: Well,
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6: Hey, my entry into baseball was with you. 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
4: Thank you, Eduardo. 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More than you know.
1: Carl Ravage with a great send-off in Williamsport. As for the game, well, that's part of Sunday's Top Sounds with Ed Bankin.
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7: How good is that? Are you ready to take?
0: Number 5.
8: Jay, we begin with the championship of the Little League World Series, where Nevada came up short against Curaçao, as heard and seen on ABC, with Carl Ravage on the call for his final game.
4: Felix. We'll try to end it right here. Jace Ward with the bases loaded. Swings and hits one to center field, and it is caught by Ryan. And the island country of Curaçao lands the biggest fish. They are Little League World Series champions for 2026.
0: Number 4.
8: From Little League to the pros in a jumbled AL wildcard race, Baltimore stayed within a game of the last spot in the AL with a win over the A's. The help of a Gunnar Henderson homer. Call on WBAL.
9: Here's the pitch. Gunnar smashes this deep to right field. Forget about it. It's long gone. A two-homer game for Henderson, and Baltimore seizes the lead in the fifth. Gunnar goes off. 3 for 3, and it's the second

0: call from 620 WDAE.
1: Kevin Arrows short lead, and the pitch, fly ball down the left field line towards the corner, giving chase is Taylor. Back near the pole, jumps up and up over the wall. He did not catch it. He knocked it over the wall. It's a two-run homer, and the Rays have tied it up. Johnny DeLuca with a two-run home run down the left field line on a ball that Taylor looked like he caught.
2: Number one.
0: Finally to Washington, where the Marlins powered their way past the Nationals as they look to stay within striking distance in the NL wildcard race. 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
3: 2-1. That one hammered out to left field and deep. Lyle pushing back at the track, at the wall, and it's gone! A two-run home run for Otto Lopez. This thing unraveled on Tom Cosgrove, and it's 6-2 Fish in the top of the ninth.
4: There's not many fans here, but the volume of the boos here is crazy. Wow.
5: Marlins didn't do much of the first eight innings in Washington, but in the ninth, six runs, and they get the win. Scottie Scheffler rallies and gets the win at the Tour Championship to wrap up the golf season. Got off the course, didn't go straight to reporters, though.
6: They're like, we got a couple minutes. And I was like, all right, let me just go inside so I can get some air conditioning. And then there was an open bar right there, and I was like, all right, I'm grabbing a beer. It tasted great. Yeah, it's fun. I don't really drink very often. My wife and my manager were like, wow, I haven't seen you have a beer in a long time. And it's like, yeah, well, season's over now. I'm going to have a beer.
5: $10 million and a beer. It's Monday, August 31st. Yesterday, NFL cut day. Lot to unpack on Sportsmanlike is next. I'm Jay Reynolds. Back tomorrow with SportsCenter All Night. 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
4: Aaron Donald will be joining up with Myles Garrett as part of a Rams pass rush. He's coming out of retirement.
5: He has been retired for 2 years, and then the Rams did that massive trade for Myles Garrett with the Cleveland Browns, and all of a sudden, Aaron Donald started trading for football. And earlier this week, it became clear that he wanted to return to the Rams.
6: Not surprising, though. It did get kind of intense at the end. A little interesting, wondering, well, maybe he's not coming back, but certainly always seeing the direction it was going.
7: Are you fancy, huh? Are you fancy, huh? Are you fancy, huh? Are
8: good morning fancy, and welcome huh? to Unsportsmanlike here on ESPN Radio, ESPN 2, Sirius XM Channel 80, and the ESPN app. We're presented by Progressive Insurance. 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I'm Michelle Smallman. No Evan Cohen, no Chris Canty today. We've got David Dennis Jr., who is joining us with sunglasses, and he's on the phone, and Courtney Cronin. Good morning, everyone. David Dennis Jr., DDJ, or D-double, as Canty likes to call you. What's going on? Why have we got the phone to the air?
9: Sorry. Just talking to my agent. I don't know if you guys heard. I made the 53-man roster with the Saints. They had a private tryout. Made the roster, did some wide receiver work. I have my real NFL contract here. I'm actually going to sign it in front of you guys.
8: Wow. Oh, my God. History made.
9: History moment here. So anybody want to donate, I have some good business ventures I want everybody to get involved with. Smalls, Cronin, we can do some business things. I sent you guys my Cash App. So we can do some investments together. 53-man roster. I don't know if you ladies don't know how real football works and how you can make a team. Mm.
8: Explain it.
9: So this is when you go out there, you know, they do their thing, and you go out there and do a private tryout. So
8: sure.
9: We met at Planet Fitness.
8: Nice.
9: Up the street. Ran some drills over at the Planet Fitness. Got on the sled, got on the treadmill, Stairmaster. They really like my get up and go there. And Tyler Shuck, that's my guy. We're just goofing around. He's back there. Just want to say congratulations. Catch you out there. We're going to run some drills later. Anyway, so we saw him at the Planet Fitness, saw me do my thing. They said, hey, you're a little, you know, a little older than what we're used to. I said, hey, 40-year-old guys can still go out there and do our thing. And got an NFL contract, 57-man roster. You don't know that. They say 53, but there's actually four extra slots in there that you can get into. Courtney, right. I know you're supposed to be a beat, you know, do this thing for a living, but you don't know that sort of stuff, lady.
10: Thank you for enlightening me, and thank you for explaining this process. Did you know that there's three levels of waivers that you had to clear? Because that was news to me that I found out over the weekend. I mean, Dejan Love,
8: right.
10: San Francisco 49ers, great, the legend that he is, put us all on to how the NFL world really works.
8: Totally.
10: You know, not trying to pocket watch anybody here, but I did not know that some of these practice squad guys really have it good. This guy had a house on Billionaires, or a condo on Billionaires Row in Manhattan,
8: right.
10: $15 million house in Malibu, $1 million worth of cars, and he kept all of the keychains on the same key ring. Because you never know when you want to switch it up and go to practice and show up in helmet. I mean, that shows you how locked in this guy was. He wore his helmet in the car to practice. So, David, if you're not doing that, I don't know how long you're going to last in this 57-man roster.
8: That's right, Courtney.
10: Orleans.
8: I was going to say the same thing. Is I'm unfamiliar with the player that David Dennis Jr. is, because I've never seen you without your helmet on. Because normally, whenever out there running drills, signing contracts, shopping, anything that you need to do, you have the helmet on. So thank you for blessing us with yourself without the helmet today.
9: Yeah, I wanted them to have one with the shades in there, but they didn't do that, so I had to get my shades. And you know, I didn't get my mansion yet, but there are signs of money. This is premium Sunglass Hut shades that I got right here from the mall kiosk. So splurged a little bit. It's my first big contract expense there. Slept in this jersey so everybody could know what it you know, so you get that feeling, get ready for opening day. So that's good.
8: So for those who are unaware, and I'm surprised if you would be, because the story has taken everyone by storm. Dejon Love is a man who poses.
9: He's a fraud, though. He's a fraud.
8: A San Francisco 49ers player, and he scammed women out of $1.3 million by pretending to be an NFL player. And the videos are everywhere online of the things that he told these women. And honestly, guys, my girlfriends and I, of course, were talking about this all weekend. And these women were victims. I do not mean to, you know, make light of this in any way. But I am shocked that this happened, because let me tell you, when my friends date somebody, the name gets dropped in the chat and we know everything about them like this.
0: Yes.
8: It's like, this is where he went to high school. He has a sister who has two kids. Here's where he's working. You know, his favorite color is green. Women are detectives. We search everything about everybody. And if we don't, our friends do. So I'm really surprised that no one, and I mean no one, thought to look up the San Francisco 49ers roster and see that he was not on it.
0: You don't even need to be a football fan to know that this information is readily available. To your point, Michelle, whenever one of our friends is dating, we all become investigative reporters. We all start looking up their background, seeing who they might have dated before, seeing if they're actively in a relationship while they're trying to date you, all by searching their name. All you have to do is, if somebody tells you, oh, I play for this NFL team, I play for this sports team, whatever it is, go to the team's website and look up the roster. Look and see if their name's there. Find out if there are any highlights of this player, because he said that there were. Where have our critical thinking skills gone? Out the window. Because the fact that this guy was allowed to continue on with this scam for so long, to scam 26 women out of $1.3 million, that is just that's $50,000 a person. That is mind-boggling.
9: Well, I would say, well, first of all, guys like him make us real athletes look bad. So
8: that was really
9: upsetting. But I would say, yes. So like for people like me, you can look me up and see that the roster has to load. It takes a couple days after that for it to load up. So it gets in there eventually. But for people like him, I don't understand. I'm with you. I don't understand how this is not understood. I don't understand how you just look at the dude running in the sand and feel like that's not an NFL. Like, we saw Miles
0: Garrett.
9: Weakest post
0: route I've ever seen in my life.
9: We saw
0: him
9: Miles Garrett
0: chugging along on the beach. Are you kidding me?
9: We saw Miles Garrett jump off a bench and levitate in the air.
8: That is so scary.
9: Onto a 10-foot thing. And, like, this guy is not playing the same type of athletics that me and Miles do when we were at the gym.
8: I want to make a petition, by the way. If you have not seen that video, please go to the internet and find it, of Miles Garrett literally sitting down, jumping off a bench effortlessly. He looks like he's Spider-Man. It's unbelievable that someone, A, can do that, B, that someone of that size can do that. I have a petition. I want him to play a superhero. He will do his own stunts. I want Miles Garrett. He's in L.A. now, Hollywood. I want Miles Garrett to be a superhero. I think it would be the most realistic superhero film we've ever seen, because that guy can get the job done. And he's going to get the job done this year, you guys, because he's got Aaron Donald on his line now. This was something, you know, speaking of breadcrumbing, Aaron Donald had been kind of breadcrumbing us for a while now about his return to the Los Angeles Rams. He had dangled the idea. He had been working out with the team, and it's official now, everyone. He unretires, one of the greatest defensive players that we have ever seen in the history of this league, unretires. He reaches a $20 million deal with the Los Angeles Rams. It has playoff incentives. It can raise the total value of the deal up to $30 million. And he joins, Courtney, an absolutely loaded Rams team that is going for it all. They want to get to and win a Super Bowl that's going to be in their home stadium this year. Aaron Donald coming back because he wants to join forces with Miles Garrett and really go for it this year.
0: This is the least surprising news that we could have gotten, especially when it came down on cutdown day. He's a genius. He didn't want to be in training camp, nor did he need to be. He was working out throughout the offseason. We saw him at the Rams facility. We saw him at UCLA. This was an inevitability. But for the timing of it to happen now, when this team opens up in Australia next Wednesday, it does raise the question as to whether he's going to play in the opener and whether he should. But this becomes even more challenging for NFL teams that play the Rams this year. He was already the hardest player to prepare for when he was playing a full workload up till two seasons ago. Now you have somebody who might be playing 15, 20 snaps a game as a situational pass rusher. You're not going to have any clue where he's going to be on the field and at what time.
10: David. This is going to be dangerous because he is clearly at peak shape still, mm-hmm. coming right off the couch, going right back into action. And to have two defensive players of the year on one defense, that's never happened before, and both of them happen to reside on the defensive line, well, go ahead and crown them the best pass rush in the NFL because that's what they are without having even seen them play a game this year.
9: You know how, like, when you watch, like, the Predator movies or, like, Alien, like, you know that Predator or Alien is going to show up in the movie, but but they still, like, tease it, and it's still absolutely terrifying when they show up on the screen. That's what we just witnessed. Like, we knew that Aaron Donald was going to be a Ram. We saw all the prep for it. We saw all the, you know, all the teasing, and yet he's here, and it is still as terrifying as if we did not know that this dude was going to be there. Like, this is, if you are a quarterback, game planning for this. If you're an offensive line, game planning for this. This is terrifying prospect because Aaron Donald does not have to go out there and get 20 sacks this season. He just has to be situationally great, which he is going to be situationally great and turn the course of so many games and so many playoff games that the Rams are going to have.
8: Well, what process led Aaron Donald to unretire? How did we arrive at this point? He talked about it yesterday in his press conference. Well, maybe he didn't.
11: I was doing everything I needed to do to get myself a peace of mind and see if I can do it. So wasn't no rushing. Just wanted to take my time and make the right decision, right? Because once you choose to come back, you're all the way back in. Can't be halfway in. Got to be all the way in it. So had to get to that point where I felt like I will feel like I'm 100% committed to playing football again, you know, because last 2 years, been amazing, right? Building things that I've been building, working on what I've been working on, kind of working from home and, you know, jumping back in the fire, playing football again. So really had to sit back, think about it, not just from the physical aspect, from the mental aspect as well. So everything just played out how it played out, and we're here now.
8: From the physical aspect is one thing because we see Aaron, we look at him on the screen. We've, of course, seen videos of him up until this point. The guy looks like he could go out there and give you a snap at any time. He always looks like he's in peak physical condition. But getting into football condition, physically, mentally, it's a process. It is a lot for somebody to unretire once you've gone to that space mentally and physically and get ready to come back. And he talked about the fact that he had been doing preparation in order to arrive at this decision, David, for 14 weeks. But the second that we heard that this was even a possibility after the Rams signed Myles Garrett, I thought there's no way that this is being floated out there without him eventually coming back.
9: I just can't get over the fact he said he's been off building things, and most people you would think like, oh, like businesses. He might have been building houses with his bare hands. Like,
8: yes.
9: I don't know what this dude has been building, but it sounds like he may have a compound where he just built a tank with his own hands because that's just what he's capable of doing. Like, I get the mental aspects. I get all of that stuff, but the load that he's going to have to carry now is not the same when he was defensive player of the year, which is going to make that transition that much easier.
8: Well, coming up next, we're going to talk about this a little bit more. What does success look like for Aaron Donald and the Rams? We'll discuss it on Sportsmanlike with Courtney Cronin, David Dennis Jr. I'm Michelle Smallman. 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
25: 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The waiters don't care. 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
1: Aaron Donald is back.
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1: There were a lot of things that had to get done, even though a lot of people ultimately thought it would get to this spot, which it eventually did, even to the surprise of some of the Rams officials.
4: Unsportsmanlike here on ESPN Radio. 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I'm Michelle Smallman alongside Courtney Cronin, and we are blessed to be joined by NFL superstar David Dennis Jr. today. And speaking of NFL superstars, Aaron Donald, he unretires. He reaches a $20 million deal with the Rams. He joins Myles Garrett on that defensive line and an already stacked Rams team. And guys, we knew that for the Rams, it was Super Bowl or bust with or without Aaron Donald, adding one of the greatest defensive players in the history of this game back into the mix. It has grown exponentially, what we think that the Rams are capable of this year. Lindsay Theory, our ESPN NFL reporter based in LA, she's covered the Rams, was on game night and talked about the expectations for the Rams.
5: They know how to handle expectations, larger than life expectations. Obviously, they're going to have to do that again this year. But the way Sean McVay does that and traditionally has done it is really focusing inward on their team and the growth. He's always telling reporters when we're asking about those expectations, like, no one wins the Super Bowl in the preseason. No one wins the Super Bowl in their 5-0 or whatever it is through the season. So this is going to be a group that's really focused on the results that week in and week out. And they know what's out there. They know individually, this is a super team, but they've got to come together.
4: That's the thing, Courtney. We'll start with you on this one. So we know that the Rams are a super team and the expectations are Super Bowl or bust. But just because you are a super team, it doesn't mean that that's going to automatically translate to success. Back on August 10th, Bill Barnwell looked at the 15 largest preseason favorites since 1990, and only two have won the Super Bowl, the 2018 Patriots and the 1994 San Francisco 49ers. So when you look at the landscape of the NFL, and you compare it to what we're seeing for the Rams, do you think that they're going to be able to join that mix?
6: I do. And they were the preseason Super Bowl favorite before Aaron Donald got there. So I'm very curious to see what those odds at DraftKings look like now and if it's the right time to cash in and go all in on this Rams team. Because I would. I would, because not only do you have two of the best pass rushers ever to play on the same defensive line, Myles Garrett with 125.5 career sacks, and yes, Aaron Donald hasn't played in 2 years. He might not be the best defensive tackle pound for pound right now in the NFL because of time and because of the time he's been away, but in a situational pass rusher role, 20-25 snaps a game makes him even harder to game plan for. And that's just what they have up front. Let's not forget the work that they did on the back end of their defense. This is a unit that is easily the strongest on the team. And I'm saying that about an offense that has Matthew Stafford, the reigning MVP, Puka Nacua, who very well is considered by most to be the top wide receiver in the NFL, Devontae Adams, the depth that they have at the running back position too, how frequently they utilize the tight ends. Like, they can do so many different things to destroy you, but where they're really going to feel it is on this defensive side of the ball because of the pass rush, because of the ability to keep opposing quarterbacks high in the pocket, to come around the edge, to crash up the middle. They can attack you so many different ways. So, yes, I do think they'll end up joining that category of the preseason Super Bowl favorites because they only got better this offseason. They're not really dealing with injury. Yes, we're waiting on a potential Puka Nacua suspension, 1 to 3 games, however many the league decides to come down with. But at this point, I'd be hard-pressed to say there's any better team in the NFC, let alone in the NFL, than the Rams.
7: Yeah, like, you got to look at the three sort of reasons that these preseason favorites don't win, right? And a lot of times the preseason favorites are guys who, teams that won the Super Bowl the year before. We know repeating is really difficult, so that's one. Another one is just the unpredictability of the playoffs. One bad game and you're out. So, you could have somebody catches fire, running back gets hot, quarterback gets hot, and you just lose that game. Or there's injury. Like, some devastating injury can happen, and that could derail your entire season. If I'm the Rams, number three is really the only thing that is my concern right now. Is you guys are a little bit older. Matt Stafford, of course, had a like weird back thing and is just kind of an old quarterback. Like that is a problem. But however, looks like you got a serviceable backup that can float you for a few games, which, you know, that was criticized for the pick, but like you look like you got a guy who can win a couple games if you need to. So like when you look at that, I absolutely am with you guys in the belief that this Rams team can be that team that starts as the favorite and just runs the table from beginning to end, not being undefeated, but like just goes from beginning to the end of the season as the favorite the entire time and wins the Super Bowl. Like they just have no real weaknesses other than some sort of devastating injury that can happen. And even then, they have enough guys that they can fill in and float for a couple of games, three or four games, if there's some sort of injury.
4: They're absolutely loaded. This is a scary team. Courtney, you laid it out perfectly when you talk about the fact that they addressed every weakness that they already had, that they had on a team that already was in Super Bowl contention last year. We're talking about a head coach quarterback duo who's already won at the highest level. They have weapons on both sides of the ball. They have a front office that we trust amongst the greatest front offices in the NFL. We cannot find the weakness. But I keep looking at these numbers from Bill Barnwell's article. Again, he looked at the 15 largest preseason favorites since 1990, and only two of them won the Super Bowl, and only two of them made the championship game. So I think about the division that they're in. I know that the Rams are the big winner with Aaron Donald coming back. I think the second biggest winner in all of this is the Seattle Seahawks, the defending champs in their own division, because they only have two starters from the Super Bowl who aren't on the team. One of them, Kenneth Walker III, the Super Bowl MVP, goes to Kansas City, but they draft Jadarian Price, and Charbonnet is going to return from injury at some point, be 100%. They're flying under the radar in a really significant way. Not flying under the radar where we're not talking about them at all, but the focus is not on them to repeat in the way it has been in other champions in years past, because we're all looking at the Rams now. They're the villains of the NFL. Every fan base is looking at, they're the Dodgers. They are stacked. They are loaded with stars. Everyone, if you're not a Rams fan, wants them to fail. And we're all going to be focused on them. And that allows Seattle, I think, some grace here that most Super Bowl champions, defending champs, don't get, Courtney.
6: And they have the secret weapon that very few other teams have, and that is the Super Bowl experience. So think about when Von Miller was with the Rams back in 2021, Aaron Donald had never won a Super Bowl before. He had somebody that was brought in to help show him this is the way. This is how you get to the Lombardi Trophy. And I think he even had his Lombardi Trophy around the facility at that time because it gave them a goal to look forward to. That's what Myles Garrett is going to receive from Aaron Donald in that locker room. That's what Kobe Turner, Byron Young, some of these other young pass rushers who have never been able to get to that level. Of course, the Rams came close last year. They were a couple plays away from being there in that NFC Championship game. But you have someone who brings not only excellence on the field, but a pedigree and a mindset that's going to set the tone for that defense to be able to live up to the hype that we're giving them right now, because they've got all of the tools in place. The games aren't played on paper, but on paper, this team, you put it up against anybody in the NFC, let alone anyone in the NFL, 9 times out of 10, you're picking the Rams. But they've got the intangibles here with a player who has done this because it was done for him years ago, to show other guys this is how you get to the ultimate goal. Myles Garrett has been terrific throughout his career, but he's been on bad teams, a bad team in Cleveland for the entirety. Now you have a chance to take all of that talent and put it into a system that's ready-made to win a Super Bowl. Like, no wonder they're the villains, because everybody else wishes they could do that. Everybody else wishes they could have an Aaron Donald come off the couch and be ready to play. And we'll see, obviously, if he ends up playing in that 49ers game next Wednesday. But this is about as ready-made as it gets, on top of adding in somebody who can shift a mindset in that room with his own experience, using that as the teaching tool.
4: He's a 3-time Defensive Player of the Year, an 8-time first-team All-Pro, a 10-time Pro Bowl selection, and he was, of course, the 2014 Defensive Rookie of the Year. And the guy trains with knives. He trains with knives, David.
7: And he does the bottle thing. He flips, he like turns the bottle over, or like the big water jug over thing, which looks I've like had to do those things when I was a kid, and like, but there, those things are heavy, and yet he does it with one hand, and it's like mutant behavior. I just don't buy. I'm not sure why the Rams are villains just yet. They haven't done anything yet.
6: They've constructed a super team. You don't think people hate that?
7: Well, that's just hater energy. Like, they haven't done anything to earn haterness yet. Like, maybe if they win the first six games or something like that and it just looks too easy, then we could call them haters. They just look awesome. Like, what's wrong with a team being awesome? They've done this thing with the forget them picks, all that stuff. They just look awesome right now. I don't feel like we should be hating the Rams just yet.
8: Okay, well, scrap whatever we had on the docket because we need to dive into that. 888-SAY-ESPN. That's 888-729-3776. We want to hear from football fans coast to coast. Are the Rams villains? They've added Myles Garrett and now Aaron Donald. Are you hating them? Are you cheering for them to fail? Give us a call because as I wear my St. Louis football t-shirt today, you know that I'm certainly cheering for them to fail. We'll talk about that next on Unsportsmanlike.
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1: Aaron Donald will be joining up with Myles Garrett as part of a Rams pass rush. He's coming out of retirement.
2: And then the Rams did that massive trade for Myles Garrett. And earlier this week, it became clear that he wanted to return to the Rams.
3: And he does, in fact, return to the Rams. Aaron Donald unretires, reaches a $20 million deal with the Rams. And he's joining Myles Garrett on that defensive line on an already stacked team. Alongside David Dennis Jr. and Courtney Cronin, I am Michelle Smallman. And David Dennis Jr., Courtney, just said something very fascinating to end last segment. I said the Rams are obviously now the villains in the NFL. If you are not a Rams fan, you're looking at this super team and you are hoping that they fail and fail in a big way. And I think that's really good for the NFL. I think villains are really good for sports. The Dodgers. People hate the Dodgers. When Kevin Durant joined the Warriors, people wanted to hate Kevin Durant and the Warriors. You cheer for the team that you love, and it's always fun to hate on your rival and then hate on another team. And I think the Rams are number one on that list. But David, you don't think that football fans are hating this addition? You don't think football fans are hating the super team in LA?
4: No, they're not hate. They're not worthy of hate yet. They're not. They haven't done the things that like hater teams get like do. Like the Dodgers won.
3: What?
4: The Dodgers won and then like added more people with money. Like they added Skubal with because they had money to do so after winning World Series. The Warriors won a championship, won 73 games, and added the Kevin Durant, the top five player in the league. The Rams lost and then got better. That's fine. You lose, you get better. It's not like they won. And then they added Myles Garrett, and then it gets annoying. It's like if they win this year, win a Super Bowl this year, and then they go out and add, I don't know, who knows, whoever, like anybody, like Derrick Henry or Saquon Barkley or something like that, just throwing that out there. Then it'd be like, okay, enough is enough. But they haven't won anything yet. They're still a little old. They like if you get to the point where this looks too easy, then I think people can start hating on them. But you can't pre-hate the team. You can't pre-hate the team when they haven't done anything. You're pre-hating.
5: You can, and I'll tell you why. Because they created the philosophy that so many other teams wish they could adapt with the F them picks. And then they go and get Trent McDuffie. They give up a first rounder. They go and do all of these things to reconstruct their roster. And they don't abide by the traditional value of draft picks are everything. This capital could lead you to building a Super Bowl team. They go out and do it because they get players who have already played at a very high level, and then they bring them into the fold. This defense alone is like creating a defense from scratch in Madden using a bunch of players with 99 ratings. That is how this feels. So, of course, you're going to hate them if you are not them, if you're not a part of their fan base. Because yes. When the rich get richer in sports, everybody else looks at that and say, why can't we do that? Why can't we have that strategy? Why can't we pay like that? And, of course, it's a hard salary cap sport. Everybody should, in theory, be on a level playing field, but the Rams do business differently, and they calculated this move. They stalk their prey for a long time, and Aaron Donald, having to convince him to come out of retirement, you're not getting a shell of himself. You're not getting an Aaron Donald that isn't going to be the Aaron Donald that you remember playing 2 years ago, let alone the one that won the Defensive Player of the Year award, you know, not that long ago, 6 years ago, then won a Super Bowl to follow that up. This is a team that is constructed to win a Super Bowl. And when your team in the NFL isn't going all in and pulling out all the stops, age be damned. Matthew Stafford just won an MVP, David, at 38 years old. He's healthy. He's coming back. They have nothing to be concerned about in that factor. And then on the other side of it with the defense, you already have Myles Garrett, who has the most sacks currently in the NFL, 125 and a half, just became the single season sack leader last year with 23 and a half. And then you add Aaron Donald on top of that. Find me another team that is making all of the moves that they made to ensure the fact that they get to the NFC Championship game once again this year, and then allow them to take one step further to the Super Bowl.
3: Oh, and by the way, in their home stadium.
5: In their home stadium.
3: Let's find out if the fans are thinking that the Rams are villains. Ed, who is listening in Wisconsin on 94.5, joins us. Ed, are the Rams villains?
6: No, I got to be honest. I'm a Kansas City Chiefs fan. And realistically, football is different than other sports. Now, you see, oh, man, they stacking it up. But the reality of it is, in football, any bad game, any bad second, it can cost you. I've seen it with the Chiefs. I've seen the haterism with the Chiefs. I really don't hate the Rams, and I know we play them this year. Look, they're going to bring it. We're going to bring it. The best team going to win that day. I just don't think it's a hate type of thing. Now, I will say this. I think it's more media. Oh, it's a, man, people, you got your team no matter what. I look, the Rams can be the best team in the NFL, the worst team in the NFL. If you're a true fan, you ride. And I've been riding since Bill Kenny. So trust me, ups and downs, you're going to ride no matter what. You really don't care about other teams unless you play in that team. You really don't be like, ah, man, I hope they lose. No, let's play them. Let's see what's happening. And I got this feeling that they probably won't even make the Super Bowl.
3: Well, the numbers certainly enforce that thought, Ed. So Ed on David Dennis Jr. side saying, he's a Chiefs fan, so he's used to being the hated.
4: I kind of want to do a victory lap, but a Chiefs fan is not really the best person on my side.
3: Okay.
4: That's half a point for me.
3: We'll hold the victory lap. Let's see. The phone lines have lit up on this. Let's go to Jeff, who's listening on 94.1 in Virginia. Jeff, are the Rams villains?
7: No, the Rams aren't villains, but I'm a diehard Rams fan. I grew up in the St. Louis area. I went to every Rams home game from 95 till 2011 when I joined the Navy. I cried when they left. I hate Stan Kroenke, don't get me wrong. But they're doing all the right things. They're doing the things that the teams need to do, that other teams wish they would do. And I just don't understand the hate for it when they're just doing what you would want a team to do. There's rules in the NFL to prevent teams like the Dodgers happening. This is what's supposed to happen to make it happen. That's what I got.
3: Thank you for the call, Jeff. But this is what I'm trying to say. Yes, they are doing it better than anybody else, but sports are emotional. Fandom is emotional. People aren't going to be like, well, they're doing it right, so I'm not going to hate. No, you're going to hate them because you think Jets fans and Browns fans are looking at the Rams and they're like, gosh, I really hope that they win. Probably not. They're stuck in their own misery, and they're looking, as you said, Courtney, at the rich getting richer. We're emotional as sports fans.
5: Yes,
4: if you're a Jets fan and a Browns fan, you should be just spending your time hating your own team. You shouldn't even be thinking about the Rams. Your own team is the villain. Why are you even thinking about the Rams right now? You're not even in the same zip. They're across town. You can't even go to their neighborhood and hate on their house. You hate on your own house right now if you're a Jets and a Browns fan.
8: Are we keeping a book right now? We ask.
3: That's right.
5: Yeah.
3: Really bad.
5: Shout out to Cam Ward for that assessment. You know when they're really going to be hated? So we know that they go to Melbourne. Did I say that right? Melbourne. Should I start adapting the Australian way of speaking, getting ready for that game?
4: Melbourne.
5: Is that right?
3: Oh, I thought it was. Wait, really?
5: That's Melbourne is how an American says it.
3: Right, but they say Melbourne?
5: Melbourne.
3: Oh, is this like Louisville?
5: Yeah, Louisville or Louisville. So they go to Australia week one. They open up against the San Francisco 49ers. Then they come home. They have the Monday night game against the Giants. They have a hard stretch to start the season when it's at Denver, at Philly, and then Buffalo at home. You know when they're really going to start to get the hate? No matter how they come out of that stretch. Let's say at worst it's 2-3, 3-2 probably more likely. Arizona, Las Vegas, Chargers, Washington at Arizona bye week. So by week 11, we're going to know whether this team is going to be able to cash in on those deep playoff hopes. And I think every indication that we have is that the way that this roster is constructed and the teams in which they face them, the order in which they face them, they're going to be able to rack up a lot of wins, especially in the meat of their schedule. So I don't understand how you can think they're not the villains, because what they're doing, your team is not. And what your team is not doing is putting your team at a disadvantage that the Rams are saying, we're going to blow through all of that and construct this team in order to give ourselves the best chance to win a Super Bowl. And frankly, if we're not talking about one backwards pass in the end zone in that late December game between the Rams and the Seahawks, we're probably talking about this team winning the NFC West and going straight to the Super Bowl last year. Like, let's be very honest. And then they would be even more of super team villains, however you want to describe it, after making these moves to get back to that game.
3: I'm giving David Dennis Jr. no points. We're going to get some more calls coming up next. 888-SAY-ESPN. That's 888-729-3776. I know you wanted half a point for the Chiefs. We can get 0 points because you had a Rams fan call in and a Chiefs fan call in.
4: I get a quarter of a point at least. I should get a quarter of a point at least. This is you're translating your hater energy for the Rams and putting it on me as I'm winning this sort of round of calls.
3: No, we're going to hear from a lot of other fans coming up, but I don't know. Courtney, what do we think? Do we give him any sort of credit? Because we're talking about somebody who cheers for said team in the Rams and somebody who cheers for the team who was on a dynastic run, who was the most hated team in the NFL prior.
4: This is what I get for debating with you non-NFL players.
5: Yeah, you know, I mean, us peons over here who have never played a snap of NFL football in our life, like, we can't understand the world that you live in, David.
4: You've never been here. Never been where I am.
3: That's true.
4: In the trenches.
3: We have not been in the trenches. More of your calls next. 888-SAY-ESPN. That's 888-729-3776. Are the Rams villains? We'll hear from you next.
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3: Let's talk about the LSU Tigers. 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
4: 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I'm Michelle Smallman alongside Courtney Cronin and David Dennis Jr., who doesn't think that the Rams are villains. Courtney and I think they absolutely are. And we've had a Chiefs fan and a Rams fan call in and defend the Rams. We need to hear from other fans across the NFL. 888-SAY-ESPN. That's 888-729-3776. Are the Rams villains? Let's go to Space, who's listening to ESPN 1000 in Illinois. Space, are the Rams villains?
5: You're absolutely right. They are absolutely villains. I don't know what you're talking about, D-Square, but I don't like them. I think I'm starting to petition, y'all. I'm getting signatures. I think they need to resend that Myles Garrett trade. I got one signature so far, but I'm getting there. The Rams are absolutely hated. I almost hate them as much as I hate the Green Bay Packers. Now, I tell you this. I'm not scared, though. I'm not scared because I got the Iceman on my side. Ain't that right, Courtney Cronin? You hear me? I got the Iceman on my side. So I'm not scared. And also, we don't play them this year. So, but the Rams are hated, and they need to look into it. NFL needs to do some research because it's not fair on everybody who play them. They should not have Aaron Donald and Myles Garrett on the same team. What are we doing, people? Yeah.
4: Courtney, let's go to you here because obviously Space is calling in from Illinois, a Bears fan, the team that you cover. Yeah, imagine if you're a Bears fan, all right? You haven't had a franchise quarterback probably in your lifetime. You're coming off a season in which Ben Johnson comes in, lights the NFL on fire. Caleb Williams takes a huge step forward. You win the division. You win a home playoff game against your hated rivals in the Green Bay Packers. You're going into this season with a renewed sense of hope that you probably haven't had in some time. And then, another team in the NFC is already stacked, and then they go out and add Myles Garrett and Aaron Donald. I think the Bears are a fascinating case study here for a fan base that should be looking at the Rams and absolutely hating them right now.
6: The reason that they climb up the list of villains in the NFL is not only that relentless front office, ruthless strategy that they adopted. They set the precedent for draft capital not being the be-all, end-all that other teams view it to be in the NFL. So that was the first time that they created this villain persona that they've then since bought into and continued to run back year after year. But now they're being looked at as a team that's trying to buy a Super Bowl ring by constructing a team of the monsters, particularly on that defensive side of the ball. You already have the best edge rusher, best pass rusher, period, playing in the game right now in Myles Garrett. You made that trade in June. You sent a great prospect, a two-time Pro Bowler in Jared Verse, shipped him to Cleveland. I'm sure that he's saying, thank you for that. Thank you for sending me to Siberia.
4: Yeah, right.
6: And you already bring a very, you have an already talented defensive line, and then you up the ante even further. And now you're getting Aaron Donald, somebody who still looks like, very clearly, he's good for 6, 7, 8, 9, 10 sacks a season in a situational pass rusher role. When the rich get richer and your team doesn't do the same thing, you're going to hate on the team that is not inactive in the process. And it's not saying teams are asleep at the wheel elsewhere, but the Rams are so far out ahead and they're giving themselves the best chance to win a Super Bowl that if I'm a fan of another team that isn't doing the same thing, and especially if I have to be a team that faces the Rams this year, I'm saying I don't want to play that team. That's unfair. The bottom line is 31 other teams are going to say, unfair to put Aaron Donald and Myles Garrett on the same defensive line together. Whether it's true or not, they're going to look at the perception of that and then say, that's unfair. That's why we hate them. And that hate ultimately turns this team into a team that everybody else despises because they're set up to win better than anybody else in the NFL.
4: Yeah, David, you're saying that they're not villains yet, but are you taking it off the board that after, let's say, week 3, that they're not the biggest villains in the NFL?
7: Yeah, if we get to, like, week 8 and they're, like, 7-1, they're blowing teams out, nobody can score on them, Aaron Donald has like 7 sacks and they just look unstoppable, then yes, we can reconvene and say yes, we can hate this team because they are a super team. But right now, Cronin just said they may be 2-3 at week 5. If you're 2-3,
6: I'm saying that's worst case scenario given what their schedule is. I don't think they will be 2-3. I think they beat the 49ers because the 49ers are beat to hell right now physically. I think they beat the New York Giants because it's the Giants.
7: Lost a big receiver too.
6: And, you know, the Broncos on the road, the Eagles on the road, if you lose one of those games, that's not make or break for your season. Then you have Buffalo coming to town for another Monday night game in week 5. The schedule after that point gets infinitely easier over a 5-game stretch before you have your bye week. Sure, health, all of those things factor in with an older team, an older roster that's trying to win right now, so they buy players at an absolute premium. That comes at a cost oftentimes. But if this works, then this is a strategy. Everyone else around the NFL is going to say, why didn't we think of doing that? Why didn't we think a step ahead like the Rams were for years?
7: That's the difference. That's the difference. Like, we talk Dodgers, Warriors. The Dodgers did things that other teams cannot do. The Warriors did something that other teams could not do. Like, the Dodgers just spent money that other teams do not have. The Warriors were able to benefit from a one-time cap thing that other teams could not benefit from to get Kevin Durant. The Rams are doing something that every team could do. Every team can do the we don't want the picks thing. They just chose not to do it. Like, these are trades. We're working within a cap. They're not spending more money than anybody else. They're just trading and do it. Like, I just think that they're working within a system, whereas other teams are kind of working and just having things. Like, you know, when you look at college football, these teams, they have all the recruiting classes because they have all the, you know, these benefits. The Rams are just doing things differently and reaping the benefits from it. And on top of that, they're not going to be like, I don't think that this team, even if they win the Super Bowl this year, we're not looking at a dynasty team, most likely. We're not looking at teams that are going to run 2-3.
4: The runway's not that long.
7: The window to hate them is going to be very small anyway if you do hate them. But if they start off 8-0, 7-1, they dominate, then yes, you can do a little bit of hating. But all like the most hated team already, they ain't earned it yet.
4: But so you're talking about them going out there and doing things differently and saying bleep them picks. How many other teams take big swings and it's such a whiff? Like, look at the Browns and what happened with Deshaun Watson. The biggest whiff ever, and they're still riding with him. Like, sometimes we in the media, we don't remember what it's like to be a true fan. And

0: a fan of a team who is just ascending in the NFC. I hate the Rams. I hate what they're doing.
1: If you're a Browns fan, you not even don't hate about VIP when you ain't even in the club. You're a Browns fan, hate your own team. That you can't even talk about the Rams this season.
0: So you're saying the hate should only be directed at yourself and the misery that your own franchise has caused you,
1: absolutely,
0: not other franchises who are doing it right?
1: Absolutely.
0: Well, I disagree with that, and I'll explain why coming up next on Unsportsmanlike.
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8: Deshaun Watson has been named the Cleveland Browns starting quarterback. 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
8: If I were in that situation, or if my son was in that situation, I would tell them to go back to college, especially to play for a major school like LSU, which two of the three are talking about doing, 8 days a week and three times on Sunday. Because if he goes back to college, he can get paid, or at least as much, if not more, than he would staying at the professional level, trying to catch on to like a practice squad team. But more than that, if you go back to college and you're playing at the highest level, that's the best training that he could get. It would be better than going to the CFL or being on a practice squad, in my opinion, as far as trying to improve his draft stock for next year. And so with the rules being as they are, or maybe the lack of rules being as they are, I would absolutely either go back or tell someone that wanted my advice to go back to school, because what's the downside?
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0: It is time for Upon Further Review, but it's not

0: Chris Canty. He's out. So is Evan Cohen. But I'm hanging out with Courtney Cronin and David Dennis Jr. today. I am Michelle Smallman. Upon Further Review is brought to you by hands-free Skechers Slip-ins Aeroburst, high-performance running shoes that cut through the wind. All right, guys. On my Upon Further Review, I would like to take this time for our first one. We can get the sounder here.
1: Number three.
0: We spent a lot of time this morning talking about the Rams being villains in the NFL. And I would just like to say welcome to all the new Rams haters who are out there. I myself am a well-known, highly publicized Rams hater as a girl from St. Louis who had my team ripped from my city. And we don't like the owner, Stan Kroenke, for what he did to us and the way that he treated the city. A Missouri native, mind you, who said that he was going to keep the team there and then didn't move the team to LA. It's working out for him, not only financially, but the team won a Super Bowl there, and now they're stacked and they're loaded. And I just know a lot of people out there are looking at this team and you're like, wow, all right, let's go through it here. We've got a head coach quarterback duo who have won a Super Bowl before. Said quarterback is coming off an MVP season. He's got tons of weapons, whether it's Puka Nacua, Davante Adams, Kyren Williams on the offensive side of the ball. The defense was what was a little questionable last year. And by a little questionable, I mean they were a team in the playoffs and they could have easily gone to the Super Bowl and didn't. They were already the preseason favorites to get to the Super Bowl this year. They shore up the secondary. They add Myles Garrett, and then the cherry on top, a three-time defensive player of the year, an eight-time first-team All-Pro, a 10-time Pro Bowl selection, the 2014 defensive rookie of the year, and a Super Bowl champion, and Aaron Donald joins this team. A lot of people are disgusted by the riches that the Rams have, and they're going to hate them all season long. And I would just like to say to them, welcome. We meet Tuesdays at 7, wear black, bring a snack. It's going to be fun to hate on the Rams all season long. I tell you what, guys, as a Packers fan, it is fun to cheer for my team. It's equally as fun to hate on the Chicago Bears. Sorry, Courtney and all your friends in Chicago. It is so fun to hate watch a team, and I would really implore football fans out there to join me in hating the Rams as much as I do. I think you'll enjoy it this year. David, I see you shaking your head a little bit.
2: This first hour about the Rams and Hayden. This is just Missouri propaganda. This is just Emo's Pizza propaganda.
0: Emo's Pizza shrimp propaganda. Fried, square me on compare.
2: Fried rice propaganda. Nellyville Chingy propaganda to hate on the Rams, to get more people to hate on the Rams. This isn't about them being a super team. This is your own personal thing that you're trying to recruit people to the hater train. That's what all this is. This is the Rams not guilty. Innocent of all charges. This is about Smalls trying to recruit people to hate the team.
0: They're guilty as hell. Courtney, go ahead.
3: I mean, she's allowed to hate them because they were her team for a time until they up and left her city. And then years after getting to their new city, they started going to Super Bowls. And then they won Super Bowls. And now they're trying to win another one with the bought, not developed strategy.
0: Ooh,
3: that's what this is. They just went out and got Aaron Donald, frankly, on the cheap. When you look at that, what that one-year contract's, what it is and what it boils down to, they're spending their money wisely. Not every team can do that because teams have different cap planning and the way that their finances are locked up in different pieces. Not the same case with the Los Angeles Rams. I understand the hate. I respect the hate. And I, too, if I was a fan of another team, would hate the Los Angeles Rams because... Let's take their first opponent on the schedule, for example. So it's the San Francisco 49ers, an aging roster that has been dealing with injury all offseason. You, on the other side, have the Rams, where you have an aging quarterback who just won the MVP. You've got an aging superstar who was a defensive player of the year and just came off the couch and looks even better than he did when he retired in Aaron Donald. You've got Myles Garrett, reigning defensive player of the year. And by the way, the guy who caught the most passes and had the most receiving yards last year in Puka Nacua. Of course you're going to hate that team. That team's constructed to kill your team.
0: Right.
3: I get it.
0: Yeah, like, oh, I'm the Rams. I have a head coach that wears sunglasses in the press conference. He looks like he's in a boy band. He's so cool. He's an offensive genius. Oh, I have Les Snead as my GM who has great hair and says bleep them picks. And then he actually hits on every pick that he has and somehow puts together a super villain team. Oh, I have a quarterback who's a reigning MVP and also a Super Bowl champion. We have all these weapons. And we're in LA and the weather's great and we have Hollywood and we're also hosting the Super Bowl this year and our bajillion dollar stadium with a fancy jumbotron. Like, shut up.
2: That sounds very hate. You have a good reason to hate them. as somebody who they left your town. I get it. But recruiting all these other people, this is below you, Smalls.
1: No, it's not. They gamble and make them.
2: You're better than this.
3: They take very high risk swings, and the fact that they connect on nearly all of them is yet another reason to hate them.
1: They're not
3: playing small. They're playing big, and every time they play big, it usually works out for them.
2: They just do better than other people.
1: They do.
2: It's not the prime reason
3: to hate them.
2: It would be different if they got Puka Nacua, like if he was already a great wide receiver, and they just paid money to get him as a free agent, and they just pay, like they developed the team. They said we don't want any picks. We're gonna develop a team to win the Super Bowl now, and they might not be good in a couple years. Everybody can just enjoy them not being good in a couple years. Just enjoy the ride, guys. Let them be great.
0: Have you guys ever been in a situation with a friend where they bring somebody new around and you get a sus feeling? You're like, something's off about that person. I don't really like them. And the friend's like, no, they're good. I swear, they're fun. They're cool. And then a couple years go by and they're like, you were right. That person is terrible.
3: Yeah.
0: And you feel very validated. Have you guys ever had that experience?
3: I have.
2: I feel like, are you talking about me? I feel like you're saying, talking about me coming on the show. I feel like that's where we are with. I feel like this is about me being on the show.
3: I don't know.
2: I don't know where this metaphor
3: show
2: is going.
3: I have been railing against the Rams for years.
0: I'm like, oh, you just see what they put out that they're so good. They were not always like this. They were the most dysfunctional organization. They went 15-65 during a 5-year stretch. They traumatized the city of St. Louis. I've been railing against them for years, and everyone's like, oh, well, you know, they're good, and well, they're in LA. They went back home, and then all of a sudden, everyone's like, yeah, we hate them too. And I just want everyone to know there's plenty of room on this bandwagon. I have been waiting for this moment. Thank you, Courtney, for your support. And David, quite frankly, I thought we were friends, and I thought that you would let me enjoy this a little more.
2: Well, I mean, man, they gave me the greatest show on turf. They won a Super Bowl.
0: They did. And man, was that a great team. But now that team doesn't really have a home. One of the greatest teams in the history of the NFL will always be St. Louis's team. But they don't have the home in the same way that they should. And that is a football travesty. Let's go to the next one.
4: Number two.
0: So Odell Beckham Jr. is back with the Giants, you guys. He made the Giants 53-man roster. It consummates his reunion with the team that took him with the 12th pick in the 2014 draft. It feels like we're living in yesteryear with Aaron Donald coming back to the Rams and Odell Beckham Jr. going back to the Giants. He was signed to a 1-year deal with the Giants back in June. They needed to add some depth as Malik Nabers and Darius Slayton recovered from injuries. We didn't know if he was going to make the roster. It was touch and go there for a second, but he is there, and he was a star in New York during his tenure. 91 passes, 1,305 yards, 12 touchdowns. He was the NFL Offensive Rookie of the Year. He made 2 All-Pro teams and 3 Pro Bowls. But he's most known, guys, for 2 things. Of course, that infamous one-handed catch, which I think is really what we know him for. But also, you guys, what about the boat pick? Remember the boat pick? Giants were 45-106-1 since the infamous boat pick. That's the record through the end of the 2025 season. I don't know if you guys believe in curses and things like that, but could bringing Odell Beckham Jr. back to the Giants karmically be good to kind of close the loop with the boat pick? David, I see the wheels turning with you as an NFL wide receiver yourself. What are your thoughts on this?
2: Yeah, it was a real nerve-wracking day for me and Odell making the roster. Yeah, we were both able to do it at the last minute there. That was tough. Congratulations to him, my peer. I would also say that he's third. The third thing he's known for is being Cordell's brother, Cordell from Love Island.
0: That's right, Cordell, brother. A huge star.
2: Like that's an important part of this thing too, is that he's Cordell's brother. Hope maybe the boat pick will reverse the karma. Yeah, that may be something to do. Which apparently, I guess, the karma for the Giants may be the Rams' fault also somehow. So.
3: Probably is. I feel like that boat pick is such ancient history because none of those guys are a part of that team anymore. They learned their lesson. You don't go and do that when you have the playoffs to prepare for. But in all of this, this is one of the cooler stories from cutdown weekend, from training camp. This is a completely different life that Odell Beckham Jr. is living now compared to days where he was never sweating making the 53-man roster. He knew he was a lock. He had to work for this. He had to really earn it. And to hear him talk about what this season has meant to him, what the process of training camp has been like, the mental preparation, having to play, you know, in instances and in preseason games and joint practices that he might not have had to when he was this big star a decade ago, even the last 5 years. I love it. I think it's a great thing for that receiver room as they try to get some sort of identity here. They're hurt right now. There's the questions about Neighbors, Slayton, Darnell Mooney's there too. But I love that Odell Beckham gets to have this full circle moment going back to the place where it all started for him.
0: I also love that he is a veteran presence coming in there to a team that has a lot of young up-and-coming stars. And this is a guy that was a superstar in New York. He transcended football. This was a celebrity. He was obviously very present in the fashion world and pop culture in general. And I just think he can impart a lot of wisdom to especially some of these young guys on what it's like to be a star in this market. I don't know what you think about that, Courtney, as someone that covers a team intimately day to day, but I just think that he brings something very intangible that could be beneficial for this team.
3: And he's older too, right? So he's 33 years old. This is somebody who's a father now, who lived his life very publicly in the limelight, some good moments, some not so good moments that I'm sure he wishes he could have back. He's grown in this process. When you have a young team that has a core of guys who are all drafted around the same time, from Jackson Dart to Cam Scataboo to Malik Neighbors, and they're going to continue to get younger as you get older, you're going to have wisdom that you can impart on them that helps long after you're gone. And this is a one-year thing. Who knows how long he'll last on this roster, what his role's going to be. There's a benefit to bringing back somebody who has done it the right way and the wrong way throughout his career, and now that he's older and more mature, can take those lessons and have firsthand experience to teach guys, because coaching can only go so far with that. Coaches can say, I've been around a long time. This is how you do it right. This is how you do it wrong. When you hear from a teammate, like I covered Mercedes Lewis, who was an absolute Iron Man throughout a 20-year NFL career, and towards the end of his time in the NFL, he played with the Broncos last year. He had 2 seasons with the Chicago Bears as he was nearing 40 years old. His presence in that locker room in Chicago for a young team, especially a team that had a franchise quarterback, was invaluable. Money could not buy something more important than that veteran leadership. And with Odell Beckham in a similar role here, and obviously they expect him to play on offense too, they're going to need him. That stuff is so important for where your team is heading long after OBJ is no longer on the roster.
0: And finally,
4: number one,
0: U.S. Open tennis guys and a big-time superstar out. Novak Djokovic out. He is out of the first round after a defeat to Mariano Navone. Last night, he lost 7-6, 5-7, 4-6, 6-2, 6-1. The match lasted 4 hours, 36 minutes. It was the longest opening match of a Grand Slam in Joker's career, and it's his earliest exit in 2 decades, dating back to the 2006 Australian Open. And he was obviously going through it last night, guys. He threw up. He took some pills. He had cramping. He was dealing with an injury with his foot. He had his lower back massage. He had 70 unforced errors. And he talked about it last night, saying he didn't enjoy himself. It was obvious that it was an awful feeling on the court for him. And tennis is just a little less fun when we have stars like Joker out of the tournament.
3: Yeah, Jannik Sinner, too. I mean, this is unfortunate because this is father time betraying your body in real time, and we had a front row seat to watch it. I felt awful for him. He's crying through the pain. He looks like he was just not having it and didn't want to be there. And when someone like that is out this early in the U.S. Open, it affects the watchability and all the storylines that you expected to get to see through till the end that now end very early.
0: Well, coming up next here on Unsportsmanlike, Josh Jacobs is officially on the commissioner's exempt list. With that and Micah Parsons not returning early for the Packers, how much pressure does this put on Jordan Love? We're going to talk about that next here on Unsportsmanlike. But first, I want to tell you about DraftKings. Football is back and something big is coming. 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
1: It is Unsportsmanlike here on ESPN Radio. 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Alongside David Dennis Jr., I'm Michelle Smallman, and Courtney Cronin, who covers the Chicago Bears, very well-versed on the NFC North, and that's where we're going to go next because we have some news coming out of Green Bay. Not great news if you're a Packers fan like me. So running back Josh Jacobs was placed on the commissioner exempt list yesterday. The move comes 3 days after Jacobs was formally charged with two misdemeanors stemming from an alleged incident with a woman in May. So what does this mean? It means he will not be on the Packers 53-man roster. He can't practice. He can't attend games. He will be paid. And with the team's permission, he's allowed to be at the facility for meetings, individual workouts, medical treatments, and other non-football activities. They're still reviewing the case, the NFL is, that means. And his initial court hearing will be in November 17th, but the league doesn't have to wait for a legal process to be completed before issuing discipline. So we will see what happens there. Meanwhile, Micah Parsons will officially miss the start of the season, which was anticipated. He was placed on the injured reserve, physically able to perform list, the PUP list, to start the year. He's recovering from that ACL tear, so he will officially miss the first four games of the season, although it's anticipated that he will be out for longer. So no Josh Jacobs, no Micah Parsons. Courtney, there was already a lot of pressure on the Green Bay Packers this season after the Chicago Bears won the division last year. Ben Johnson talked a lot of cash money about the Packers, and he backed it up, beating them not once but twice, culminating and them hosting a home playoff game, the Packers losing after giving up a double-digit lead. And this season, there was a lot of pressure on them to bounce back in a big way and a lot of pressure on Jordan Love to be an MVP-caliber type player. Now that there's no Micah Parsons and no Josh Jacobs, how much pressure is on Jordan Love to carry this team early on this season?
2: All of it. All of it. And for good reason, because you have your star defensive player who, when he was gone last year due to injury, the team fell apart. Jordan Love couldn't be the game changer that lifted everybody in Micah Parsons' absence. They lost all of those games that Micah Parsons wasn't playing. And then when you have your running mate in the backfield, somebody who, you know, in this Matt LaFleur offense, they're utilizing the running back quite a bit. That takes a lot of pressure off the quarterback. When that's not there and your number one option now is Marshawn Lloyd, who I'm sure will be able to do a fine job carrying the load, everyone's going to be looking at Jordan Love and wondering, are you going to play up to the contract? Are you going to be able to leave nothing in doubt with this team, particularly the first five games of the season? Look, they've got a great chance not only to start off hot, but for him to enter himself into the MVP mix when it's at Minnesota, at the Jets, Atlanta, at Tampa Bay, and then the Chicago Bears week five. That's not a bad place to start if you're the Green Bay Packers. So if Jordan Love doesn't look like the quarterback that we think he can be, the quarterback that all these analysts tell us he's the greatest thing since whatever, then I think there's going to be a lot of questions about how far this team can go and set themselves up for Micah Parsons to come back and potentially for Josh Jacobs to come back. It's on Jordan Love's shoulders, but it's been that way, in my opinion, Michelle, for quite a while, and I don't know if he's completely risen to that task over the last two seasons.
3: Yeah, the Jordan Love thing is really complicated. Like, it's interesting to me because there's like a group of folks who just are like I am, like Courtney sounds like, where it's just kind of like, it's time for this dude to prove himself. Then when I hear the football sort of like X's and O people, Orlovsky, Mina, they love Jordan Love and talk about how great he is and talk about all the things. And I know that the stats sort of back it up, but he sort of falls to me in this sort of second tier of quarterback that is a class of guys who need to show themselves this season. Like, it's Jordan Love, it's Justin Herbert, it's C.J. Stroud, it's Trevor Lawrence. It's like these guys who I believe their teams are good enough that if they are great, they can elevate their team to true contenders. Jordan Love needs to show that for a full season, he can carry this team to different heights that they didn't have, especially with these injuries. And this Josh Jacobs thing, he may miss a few of these games, but we're probably, I mean, it seems like we're looking at not only him missing a lot of games, but some that could be a real distraction, a real mainstream story, or some that you need to galvanize your locker room around the distraction and away from that distraction towards actually winning games. So it's not just on the field execution that he is going to need to do. He is also going to need to have true, true leadership in what could be a really, really tumultuous season for the Packers outside, off the field.
1: I'm glad you brought that up, David, because he really has a huge opportunity, especially early on, to exert himself in a different way. And I'm glad that you brought up the leadership here, because you don't have Micah Parsons. That's one thing that you are going to have to carry the football load in a really big way, especially early on in the season. And two, with the Josh Jacobs situation, this is an ongoing, very problematic situation that has legalities attached to it. And it does not seem like this is going to be something that is solved quickly or easily. And for Jordan Love, you can come out there with your play and with your leadership and make it about football. You can take what's going to be potentially a huge distraction and you can change the narrative and keep everyone focused on the football aspect of this. And everything that we're saying about Jordan Love, guys, also applies to his head coach, Matt LaFleur. This is a guy that, whether or not you want to say he was on the hot seat, we didn't know if he was coming back this year. There was debate whether or not Matt LaFleur was going to come back. He obviously does come back to the Green Bay Packers. They extend him. But Courtney, he's got to be the leader too. He's the coach here. He needs to step up and make sure that this isn't something that the Green Bay Packers get overwhelmed by.
2: Yes, but the players make the plays here. And I keep going back to how I felt about this team 2 years ago when they led the league in drops. Okay, they corrected that last year. It wasn't nearly as big of a problem. But then when the time came for the offense to carry the weight of the defense, when they lost their best player, they couldn't do that. Matt LaFleur had a fine game plan. It was so good that they had a 21-3 lead in that wild card game going into the second half against the Chicago Bears. And then what happened? Did he all of a sudden forget how to coach? I don't think so. I think that was more on the execution of the players as someone who watched the game and was there. That's Matt LaFleur can only do so much. And yes, we can all joke about the fact that we saw Jordan Love calling plays in the second half of that preseason game and looked pretty good. Maybe if things don't go well for him, he can switch to offensive coordinator, just be like a quarterback play caller, the first one we've ever seen in the modern NFL. I don't know. But Matt LaFleur, of course, as the head coach, you have the responsibility to steady the ship. But as the franchise quarterback and Jordan Love, that's on you too. You've got to calm any sort of tense waters here as this offense adjusts to not having Josh Jacobs, who they had throughout training camp, mind you. It wasn't like he wasn't there as the legal process was playing out to the point where the NFL, the reason they use the commissioner's exempt list in a lot of ways, allows them to skirt the legal process to work on this behind the scenes before anything takes place. In those 6 games that he won't be there, they traded for Caleb Johnson from the Pittsburgh Steelers. As I mentioned, they have Marshawn Lloyd too. Now it's on Jordan Love to make those pieces fit into the offense, to get the run game right, to be able to lean on them. And it's not just him, it's everybody else on offense. But when you are the franchise leader, I expect that you're going to be able to be the guy that they need to lean on and trust in the moments where it feels like things could go awry. Head coach can only go so far. He can call the play in. It's on Jordan Love to execute that.
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2: 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I'm Michelle Smallman, and CC aren't here. But we do have one CC in for CC, Courtney Cronin, and David Dennis Jr., or what does Canty call you? D-double?
3: I think
2: he's in for Evan. D-double.
4: We have a lot of alliterations with first and last names on this show.
2: We do.
3: There you go.
2: David Dennis Jr., Chris Canty, Courtney Cronin, and I'm just Michelle.
3: And Kathy Cronin. Don't forget, we don't know which one is which.
4: We don't know who Kathy is. Why did you have to pick that?
2: Wait, what is this? I missed this.
4: So, a couple weeks ago, David, you tell it, because you're the one who created her. She doesn't
2: Kathy
4: exist.
2: Cronin.
3: So, Smalls, are you... So, we've been trying to crack the code of how Courtney Cronin goes, is at multiple places, right?
2: All
3: these places. So, you know, she's at SportsCenter in the morning, then she's in Chicago at noon, and then she's back on first. It's all these things like...
2: Body double or something.
3: Right. So I was watching The Prestige, and I don't know if you've seen The Prestige.
2: I have not. Is it a show, a movie?
3: It's the best Christopher Nolan movie, so there's that.
2: Oh, okay. Shout out to him, The Odyssey.
3: Yeah, shout out to that. Well, basically, I'm going to spoil it. So it came out 15 years ago, so sorry. But basically, the premise is that he had a twin the whole time, but he kept it from everybody. And my guess here, I watched the movie, I was like, Eureka! This is what's going on with Courtney / Kathy Cronin. There are two of them,
2: and
3: she's playing the bit. It's the long game here, where we never know which one is which, but there is a Courtney and a Kathy Cronin. I don't know.
2: Oh, there you go. They're joining us, Courtney and Kathy.
3: Wow. We don't know which one is which on given day. So, you know, sometimes sometimes Courtney will be like, hey, you know, and there'll be a little inconsistency, be like, but did I say that? Did I not say that with the take? You know, if you pay attention, you'll see some of the, sometimes it's Kathy giving the take. Sometimes it's Courtney. They don't sort of always, cross their notes.
4: Are you
3: all
4: saying
3: the time.
4: That I walk back my takes? I can't remember.
3: I'm just saying sometimes there's a couple times.
2: Accusations fine.
3: We don't know what's going on. So I feel like one may host, one may know Bears things, one may do there's the Courtney and there's a Kathy. So I that's just my assumption. That's the only way to explain how one is on First Take, and then while one is on First Take, there's another one literally tweeting during First Take about like a second string Bears running
4: called
3: back
4: multitasking.
3: who's got turf toe. And I just don't feel like these are the same person. It's the only way to explain these things. Courtney Cronin is in Milan or whatever on a Sunday, and then Kathy Cronin's hosting First Take on Monday morning. Literally impossible to do. There are two Cronins, and they're working the long game, America. You're welcome. I've cracked the code.
4: Could you not have come up with a better name? And this, no disrespect to Kathy's. I actually have, my cousin's wife is named Kathy Cronin, but she's with a K. Kathy with a C, at least to me, a little outdated. Could you not have come up with something a little bit more creative and a little bit more me? David, you've known me, I don't know, for 5 years now. You wouldn't be able to come up with something that sounds more like me, at least my alter ego?
3: I don't know how well I've known you. Didn't know you had a twin this whole time. So
2: okay, well, Christina Cronin, Christina Cronin, Colette Cronin,
3: I don't know
2: Coco Cronin.
3: I don't know who it is.
4: These are all like
3: old
4: sounding names.
2: I'm trying to think of other good C names.
4: I know, we've got to look down the baby name registry.
2: Oh, Cassandra Coleman?
3: Cassandra
2: Coleman. Why am I saying, I'm like getting Kathy Coleman and Courtney Cronin. I'm somehow mixing this all up. But Courtney, I do have a question about your travel, because I thought about you yesterday. Mm. So I went to Miami over the weekend, and both of my flights, my flight from New York to Miami, Miami back to New York, both severely delayed. Mm. And I had just come back from Italy, and one of my flights I missed. It was canceled. You have probably had incredibly lucky travel scenarios
4: with some
2: of these timelines. But I'm amazed that you make it to everything, because I was supposed to arrive in Miami, let's call it 7 p.m. I didn't get there till 1:30 in the morning.
4: Oh, no. This has been the summer from hell for travel. And I know that every traveler that's out there listening to us right now is saying, thank you for hearing me. Thank you for somebody realizing my struggle. Because being at the airport, there have been numerous times where I'm trying to get back for a training camp practice and the flight's delayed and I've got to somehow pull strings by going from this airline to that airline. A couple weeks ago, I was in New York doing First Take on a Monday. I had to be back in Chicago for a Bears practice on Tuesday. I'm at LaGuardia. Allegedly. No, this is truly me, because the other alter ego would have just levitated her way, Miles Garrett style, all the way back home. She can box jump from, you know, without any effort.
2: Kathy's got hops.
4: But I was on the tarmac for 2.5 hours. They say, sorry, we're not leaving. We're going to go back to the gate. We go back to the gate. They cancel the flight immediately. I try to get on a flight from the same New York airport the next day. They're like, well, sorry, we can only get you out at this time because all the other flights that were canceled, they all took up the spots in the early morning flight. So I had to go down to Philly to get out on a flight at 6 a.m. the next day. So planes, trains, automobiles, that has been my summer. I wouldn't trade it for anything. But, yeah, maybe I have defied time travel because I really do tend to get to things on time. Knock on wood that it won't mess with my travel today as I'm saying that and putting that into the universe. But, yeah. Michelle, I feel your pain. I feel it intimately because I have experienced it for the last 3 months.
2: Well, whenever I travel, I don't know, it affects my voice. I don't know if it's the cabin pressure in there. It's a delicate instrument. And I was delayed for a long time yesterday. Terrible time getting back to New York City. And it wears on you. And so I just want to commend you, because if you've had all these travel issues and you're somehow able to make it to whatever assignment you have that day and be able to turn it on and perform at a high level, that says something, Courtney, really. Or Kathy, you know, excuse me.
3: Yeah, whichever one is able to do it.
4: Yeah, I don't know.
3: Both of you guys are doing a great job.
4: Let's call Kathy and find out, because she might have the magic sauce here on how to make it all work. I just am going off vibes. Going off vibes in good company.
2: I learned that Courtney has an alter ego, Kathy Cronin, and I also learned at the top of the show, David Dennis Jr., NFL wide receiver. I'm learning a lot about my teammates today.
3: Yeah. We got a lot of big revelations here that you have with us, and as recall, real NFL contract. Signed it this way. It was a legendary moment here and unsportsmanlike. Signed my NFL contract. Got a few people that are willing to donate, to go on business ventures with me. Maybe I'll drop a tape of my workout video, stuff like that. So,
4: Michelle, my alter ego, whoever she is, would never ask you to invest in something.
2: Thank you.
4: We don't invest in things we don't know.
3: Blind investments are
4: a poor choice.
3: It's a great business. If you bring on 5 people into my company,
4: okay,
3: and then they bring on five more people.
4: Okay.
3: It seems like everybody wins. It sounds like a Ponzi scheme. Seems like everybody. No. It's not. It's true.
5: It's a reverse funnel system.
3: It's a pyramid scheme,
6: not a Ponzi scheme.
5: Pyramid scheme makes it sound illegal, Nuno. Yeah, it's a reverse funnel system.
3: Yeah.
4: Ponzi scheme doesn't.
3: Yeah. It's a reverse. I don't even know who Ponzi is. Never met him a day in my life. But this will work out great.
2: I will also say this. To, unfortunately, the women who were victimized by Dejan Love, who posed as a 49ers player, scammed them into giving him money. What was it, $1.3 million he racked up from these women? I don't know if there's ever been a better advertisement to why you should come hang out with us here on Unsportsmanlike. Because guess what? Not only are you going to laugh and have some fun, you would have learned pretty quickly that this guy was not actually an NFL player. So I think that moving forward, everyone out there just needs to come hang out with us 6 to 10 a.m. Eastern time and make sure that you never fall prey to people like him ever again.
4: Or stop listening to Young Miami. Like she created the anthem of the summer. I think some people took that to heart.
6: Also, real quick, do you not guys see the other guy who was portraying as a football player? He hasn't allegedly taken any money, but there was this guy that was saying he was a Dallas Cowboy player, that he also signed to The Rock, and he photoshopped himself with a picture with Jay-Z as like signing to Rock Nation. Yeah, he said he won a Super Bowl with the Bucks. He like convinced businesses that he was actually an NFL player, and he apparently autographed like footballs for that business to donate to children for Toys for Tots.
4: Aww.
6: Remember a child
4: that's a scammer
6: for
4: that stinks.
6: Tot and got like a fake player's football.
2: Again,
4: poor kids.
2: Hang out with us on Unsportsmanlike 6 to 10 a.m. Eastern time every day, and this will not be a problem in your life.
3: And call the show. If you feel like you're dating a football or an athlete, you could just call the show and say, "Hey, I'm dating XYZ guy." And there's enough people here. We got crack researchers. We got all kind of people who will let you know if you are dating an NFL player. Just all you got to do, call the show, and we'll let you know if the NFL player you're dating is real or not.
2: Well, I'm sure people are very over being scammed by a fake 49er. 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
13: 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You're not the same guy we saw at Clemson and then in your first 4 years, 5 years at Houston. You're not that guy. And I don't know if it's between the years or where it is, but it ain't there right now. But for him to whine about being booed, you know when you don't get booed, Amber? When you play well. And he has not played well. He has not won.
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1: I like the smell of coffee more than I like the taste of it. 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
2: Climatic?
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4: You know, are you the same fandom soccer-wise as the rest of your family?
5: No.
4: See?
5: Yeah.
4: Great take.
6: I'm over it. I'm sick and tired and over it.
1: Get a life.
2: That rejoin always makes me laugh. It is time for I'm Over It here on Sports Life, presented by Progressive Insurance, alongside Cordy Cronin, David Dennis Jr. I'm Michelle Smallman, and Pat Costello, our producer, shares what he sped up with today. Pat, the floor is yours.
1: I would like to start with you, Michelle.
2: Okay.
1: And it's nothing that you did necessarily. It's more the things that happened to you on your trip to Miami, because you were telling me some of the tales. And your entire trip stressed me out endlessly. Would you like to explain what happened with your spa experience, please?
2: Oh, yes. Okay. So last week, was it last week, Pat, or the week prior, where we learned, either way, we learned recently that Pat hates PDA. He hates people making out in public.
1: Gross.
2: What do you say, get a room?
1: Yeah, get a room.
2: Get a room.
7: He was upset about people doing it during your Italy trip.
1: Don't say like that.
7: Museums. No, that's absolutely right.
2: He does not like PDA, all right? And I was a defender of PDA. I said, hey, people are in love, let them be in love. What's wrong with a little make-out in public, right? Not an issue.
1: Gross.
2: Well, I feel like sometimes when you take a stance on something, the universe tests you. And that's what happened to me in Miami on Saturday. So I go with a friend to the spa to get a massage, and we walk into the relaxation room. A lot of times when you go to get a service done at a spa, they give you some paperwork to fill out, and you do so while you sip some hot tea in a robe in a relaxation room. So my friend and I, we walk in there. The room is open. A lot of seats available. So I go sit on one side. I'm filling out my paperwork. Again, we are in robes. A couple walks in, and they sit in the chair next to me. That's right. Both of them sit in the chair next to me. The man sits down first. The woman sits on his lap. They intertwine like two vines, and they start making out and moaning.
1: A lot of noises.
2: And I swear it was the universe throwing this in my face, testing to see how much I was going to support love. And initially I was like, okay, good for you guys. Like, shout out to you. You guys clearly like each other. But then I'm looking around, I'm like, there's ample space. You guys could have sat anywhere else, and you plopped down right next to me. So, Pat, I kind of understand what you're saying.
1: I would have started swinging on the guy.
4: Yeah.
1: I would have been like, what are we doing here? Get out of here.
7: That seems like a bad reason to go to jail for assaulting somebody, but I would kindly ask them to move, or I would get up myself and move.
2: So I didn't know. I was like, what is more awkward? Me making a joke right now, being like, you two are into each other, or getting up and moving. And when there's not a lot of people in there, it would be very obvious.
7: I hope you said it just, you should have said it just like that. Like, ha ha! Just with like the little
2: YouTube, super into each other. Shout out to you guys.
1: And then you had some fun at the airport.
2: What did I tell you about the airport? Which one? I forget.
1: That your flight was overbooked.
2: Oh my gosh. Okay, this was such a Pat Costello I'm over it moment. So I get to the airport, and I like to book my return flight where I'm going to land relatively early, because we get up very early in the morning. I get up at 4 o'clock in the morning, so I like to arrive back in the city, be able to unpack, do my laundry, prep for the show, get to bed at a decent hour, etc. So I get to the airport. I'm supposed to land around 3 p.m. The flight is delayed. We're like, what is going on? It's delayed 30 minutes. All right, whatever. Delayed an hour. Delayed 2 hours. All of a sudden, they get on the speaker system, and they say that the flight has been delayed because they overbooked the flight. And they start an auction system, basically, for people to give up their seats. First, they offer $50, no takers. And then they offer $100, no takers. $150. It keeps going up until they get to $700. And then people were sprinting to the counter to give up their seat. But I don't understand, and maybe someone who is an airline employee can let me know, how you overbook a flight.
1: But this should be illegal. I don't understand how it's legal to just, like, overbook a flight. It doesn't make any sense to me. Why would you need to overbook the flight?
2: I don't understand it either. I think if you give someone a seat, shouldn't it be taken out of the system? I don't know how you overbook the flight. But then, why isn't it something that is being addressed right when we get to the gate? Why is it something that then you're trying to remedy that derails all of our travel plans? We were 4 hours late in total after all this went down. It was brutal. And I just feel like we should not have to deal with an airline overbooking the flight. Like, your incompetence and or your negligence shouldn't be my problem.
5: You know, the way to underbook or to remedy that is just have couples sit in each other's laps on the flight.
2: You know what? I like where your head's at. It's a creative solution.
8: It's not a creative solution.
2: If it gets me back home on time, I don't care what people do.
8: I do.
7: Wait, so Michelle, the whole delay was due to the flight being oversold.
2: Essentially,
7: not mechanical issues, nothing else that they could claim.
2: They did not come over the speaker system and say anything else other than the flight is overbooked.
5: You can still get some money back. Get some money back. 4 hour delay. It was their fault. Get some money back.
7: Yeah, I would send a
2: strongly worded letter to the airline.
7: Yes.
5: Yes.
2: I don't know.
5: You got to do it always. You always got to.
2: Really? I'm too lazy for that. I'd rather just complain about it to you guys.
5: So the airline I fly, they do a thing where if it's like, if your bag is 10, like if it takes like 15 minutes from landing to your bag coming like through when you check it, you can go and complain and get 2,500 points. And I do it every single time.
2: We got a sidebar about this. I need to know what airline, because it also took baggage almost an hour to come through.
7: Oh yeah.
5: You can do it online, and it's every single, even if my bag is not there within it, I just do it just to see if it'll give me the points.
2: And it works.
5: It works every time.
2: Look at you. Gaming system.
5: There you
7: Scamming.
5: Go. There you go.
7: Did Dejan Love teach you that?
5: Yeah, hey, look. When me and my football cohorts decide to do with our money. None of your business.
2: They're giving Sean McVay at his press conference with those sunglasses, by the way. For those listening on radio only, David Dennis Jr., NFL wide receiver and radio star, keeps putting his sunglasses on like he's Sean McVay at the presser. By the way, what do we think about that, Sean McVay with the sunnies on at the presser?
7: I think he was just trying to block out the shade. Block out the shade from the haters that are
2: like me,
7: hating on the Rams, like us.
5: There was a memo that went out to fellow players and coaches, so we can wear shades in the pressers now. So when you make the 53 man roster, you can do things like that.
2: Okay, but Sean McVay sunglasses, the lenses, incredibly dark.
5: Yeah,
2: it looks like an undercover cop.
7: I mean, he is outside. They're outdoors. They're coming off the practice field, so
5: he can't drive in those. I can't know.
2: Yeah, though. Are those prescription? Like, what are we doing here?
7: He's just trying to protect.

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9: The fighting has flared up again. I'm Dave Anthony, Fox News, as Iran retaliates to the first U.S. attack since July 29th.
10: Overnight, Iran launched at least 8 ballistic missiles at U.S. forces in Jordan. A U.S. source familiar tells Fox News there were no significant impacts, and the majority of the incoming fire was intercepted. The attack came after U.S. forces struck Iran's Larak Island after identifying preparations for an IRGC rocket launch that was meant to place new sea mines in the Strait of Hormuz.
9: That's Fox's Trey Kingston. Tel Aviv oil prices rising more than 3% because of all that. But the president keeps touting the new Venezuela oil deal months after the U.S. military captured leader Nicolas Maduro.
11: The acting president of Venezuela, Delcy Rodriguez, over the weekend said that this deal is a step toward economic recovery. And President Trump posted about this over the weekend, writing this in part on Truth Social. One of the things I'm going to do with the Venezuelan oil is fill up the strategic national

0: reserves. The reserves hitting their lowest level in more than four decades to respond to global supply disruptions and high fuel prices. Well, this newly announced deal grants the U.S. the development of 17 strategic oil fields to produce 1.5 million barrels per day.
1: Fox's Alex Hogan. The search continues in Arizona after weekend flash flooding swept through an area of the Grand Canyon, killing at least one person, leaving 15 others unaccounted for. As rescuers continue a massive search in the flooding catastrophe that hit China and Nepal last week, more than 4,000 people remain missing there. Of those, State Department spokesman Tommy Pigott tells Fox,
2: 85 Americans approximately unaccounted for currently. We have now seen 11 Americans be safely evacuated and currently have no confirmed deaths of U.S. citizens at this time.
1: But more than 900 others were killed. Jury deliberations resume next hour in Plymouth, Massachusetts at Lindsay Clancy's murder trial and the killing of her three children. America's listening to Fox.
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1: Tomorrow, we'll only be 9 weeks from Election Day, with Republicans trying to keep their House and Senate majorities. President Trump tells Fox's Trey Gowdy,
9: when Trump's on the ballot, they win. When he's out of the ballot, the people don't go to vote. And I'm asking the people, through your brilliant show, number one show, I'm asking the people to get out and vote. Pretend I'm on the ballot.
1: If Democrats take back control of the House, they could launch new Trump investigations.
10: If that happens, a move to impeach President Trump should not be the first thing the party does.
11: Our priority ought to be making housing, education, energy, health care affordable and accessible for all of our citizens. Impeaching the president will not do that.
10: House Minority Leader Hakeem Jeffries said last week, if Democrats take the House, he would not rule out a third Trump impeachment. Gernal Scott, Fox News.
1: That was Democratic Congressman James Clyburn on NBC's Meet the Press. On Wall Street, stock futures are down before the last trading day of what's been a positive month. Two aging tennis stars knocked out early at the U.S. Open.
12: Novak Djokovic losing in the first round.
13: So much heaven.
12: The most decorated player in men's tennis losing at the U.S. Open to Mariano Nivola in five sets on ESPN in a marathon match that lasted over 4.5 hours. The Joker was clearly battling illness on the court, and Venus Williams losing in straight sets to Sofia Kenin in a match that didn't begin until after midnight in what could be the final singles match at a Grand Slam for the 46-year-old. In New York, Frank Lanza, Fox News.
1: An older ex-NFL star player is making a comeback. Aaron Donald unretiring, returning to the Los Angeles Rams, a three-time defensive player of the year. Donald joins Myles Garrett, last year's top defensive player, traded to the Rams in the offseason. I'm Dave Anthony, and this is Fox News.
14: Here's a look at local news. Governors responding to comments from NFL Commissioner Roger Goodell about the possibility of keeping the Bears in Illinois. Goodell said he recently met with Illinois lawmakers and that Illinois isn't out of the running, and adds he wants Illinois and Arlington Heights to have the opportunity to put their best foot forward. Students in Central Illinois spent part of their Saturday keeping Crystal Lake Park clean in Urbana, the Park District's fresh new Volunteer Days program, encouraging 6th through 12th grade students to take part in projects that keep local parks healthy. Over the weekend, teens were out along the Saline Branch drainage ditch picking up trash and learning the value of responsibility and teamwork. Urbana police spent last weekend sharpening their skills during active threat training at Vineyard Church. Exercise covers high-stakes emergencies, including shooting, stabbings, and other violent incidents. The lieutenant there says the goal is to build muscle memory. You're locally up to date from the Stevie J Broadcasting Newsroom. I'm Joe Miller.
13: All right, man, this is kind of it. This is the end of August. This is longer daylight days are slipping away from me. So it's on. It's game week. We're going to be live at Pia's coming up Wednesday night. Thursday, the kickoff at 8 p.m. Geese Memorial Stadium and the Jumbotron, all 17,000 square feet of the Jumbotron. And the Dodgers are now... Rams are doing what the Dodgers are doing. Super team. They have Aaron Donald and the guy from Cleveland. So no quarterback will go unscathed now. So they bought another team. So yeah, they just do that, man. They just buy stuff,
15: yeah,
13: man.
15: But, you know, and they had Matthew Stafford. He's still got a lot of gas in that tank for almost 40 now?
13: Something like that, yeah. Scotty Scheffler wins the FedEx. I thought it was $15 million. I think it's a measly $10
16: million. Man.
13: I thought it was $15.
16: I'd take that.
13: But the Dodgers and the Rams now are the two super teams to beat. Cubs are now tied for first for the wild card. That's not good.
16: I know it.
13: Because I think if
16: you've got Milwaukee coming up.
13: You'd probably have to match with... Yeah, you got to... The first round, I think, of your wild card is three games at the other place, the other guy's stadium. That sucks. That stinks.
16: Mm-hmm.
15: Yeah, that too.
13: What the heck?
15: Mm-hmm. They're squandering it, just like they've done in the past year or so. And they will, like I said, if they meet somehow, I'm not exactly sure where they would be positioned. But if they play the Brewers again, two things. The Brewers, this series starts tonight, Wrigley, if we're not chasing showers and thunderstorms around still. This is going to determine their season and whether they even stay in the wild card race.
13: Well, so, you know what?
15: I think they're still, the Brewers are a superior team as far as I'm concerned. Well, they will not get past Milwaukee, whatever position they are in the playoffs.
13: They have 10 games in a row with the Milwaukee Brewers, 7. And 3 with a wild card fighter, Miami, which won't be easy.
15: Yeah.
13: So this is a tough stretch. They've just got to beat Milwaukee tonight. They couldn't beat the Reds. The Reds are in last place.
15: Yeah. And
13: Lost two out of three.
15: Eminem got kind of held in there okay, and then I had other things to do. I didn't watch the last of the game. Came back downstairs and saw that they had lost. And so I think another, bullpen failure?
13: No, they lost more in the middle of the game. Some home runs and stuff, yeah.
15: Yeah, so he just doesn't have it anymore.
13: He was giving stuff up early, I think. But anyway, so the Cubs, I think, are going to make up in Philadelphia. Is tied with them with 4.5 game lead, both of them, over the next team, which is Arizona. And then you'd have to have Miami. Miami looking at the Cubs is a real opportunity to catch them. So
15: PCA.
13: 38 home runs.
15: Oh, my goodness.
13: Yeah. He has like 5 in the weekend.
16: I know.
15: Yeah.
16: 3 in one game on Saturday.
13: Chatting MVP.
15: Saturday, exactly.
13: He might very well be the MVP of the National League. Very well. Hey, good morning. I'm Stevie J. There's Diane Ducey.
16: Hello.
13: Meteorologist Greg Solier brought to you this morning by Kurt Lenschow. He's over at State Farm Insurance, like a good neighbor. Kurt and State Farm are there. Monday, August 31. It's meteorologist Greg Solier with a look at our week, sir.
15: I presume you've already made reservations for the air-conditioned suite over at Memorial Stadium. Have you not for Thursday evening?
13: I believe we have, but you're talking about that kind of heat?
15: Yeah, I don't want to laugh about it, but yeah, this may end up being a hotter spell of late season heat wave weather versus what we had earlier in the summer because we don't have quite the corn sweat. We're kind of past that stage, but that will allow when you have lesser moisture in the atmosphere, it's able to heat up more. So some of the upper air dynamics and profiles are perhaps even hotter. I might be even underestimating some of these temperatures while the showers and thunderstorms and the ring of fire goes on over the southwest. Into the plains, up towards the Chicagoland area and into northwest Indiana. Some of that stuff is catching parts of Ford and Iroquois County with a few drops of rain currently. Out the door this morning, 67 at Willard and Savoy, 65 at Rantoul, 75 already at St. Louis, and they're already in the low to mid-70 range over at the Brickyard. Tropics getting busier as well. A system, what was Dolly, may impact the Caribbean island chain, move into the Gulf, and there may be some development here the next day or so, either in the western or central Gulf Coast, become a moisture maker. for parts of the southern states. And I wouldn't be surprised in this weird El Nino year that we've got a hurricane or a remnant that may take a run to Southern California, maybe towards Labor Day. It's a little out of your thinking, but you can maneuver it around, and it's the possibility of that is certainly there going forward. So keep an eye on that if you're going to be in that part of the world. Otherwise, here, partly to mostly sunny, hot, humid, 91 with a stray shower to the north of us here for the day today. Muggy tonight, 73. Hot, humid tomorrow, 94. Mid-70s tomorrow night. There may be a stray shower, thunderstorm Wednesday, iffy at best at 95. 96 Thursday afternoon for tailgating, 90 at kickoff, and we'll fall slowly into the 80s Thursday evening. Then temperatures in the lower 90s Friday and Saturday. Mid to upper 80s Sunday, Monday, and we may be into a shower, thunderstorm at times between Friday and Saturday. And again, next Monday, that is Labor Day. For Stevie J Broadcasting, I'm meteorologist Greg Solge.
17: Well, super excited for game week to get here, obviously. And if you remember, I usually do this on a Monday. Today's a Sunday, so we kind of worked our guys in. We had a good mock scrimmage on Wednesday. Mock game really about the same time that we'll kick off, 8 o'clock, and we kind of went through about an hour and a half, hour 45. Tonight we'll actually practice a little later. We're not going to get going until about 9 o'clock just to have the light experience and everything kind of in the later half of what our game will be against UAB. Game yesterday to kind of get their legs back and have a steady build-up to game week. I think obviously the game is going to be important, but how fresh you are for those games and how ready you are mentally and physically is a huge part of not just the calls that are being made. Actually, you've heard from Barry and Bobby, you can probably tell why I'm probably at ease a little bit. Those two guys have got a lot of experience, have been through a lot of things fired at them, and just super impressed with that aspect. I thought our players have handled camp overall very, very well. Really from Monday on, we kind of transitioned 10 days out from the game where you kind of focus in on specifically UAB. Well, this point forward, it's all UAB. So, really.
13: That's all UAB, baby. We're on, man. This is it. This is the opening week. And again, we're going to be at Pia's on Wednesday.
16: Yes, we are. Yeah. And there's lots of giveaways if you want to get in on the fun. Shirts, koozies, tickets, of course, coolers, jerseys. This is all being talked about as we have our kickoff event on Wednesday, September 2nd. Jay Lehman will be the special guest in the first hour. We're talking about other special guests popping in. In fact, later on today on our show, Officer Joe McCollum will be checking in and coming to our studios here at ESPN 93.5 to talk about the traffic patterns and the new color-coded parking passes that people have to make it super easy for us.
13: Okay, Joe McCullough coming up after 8 this morning. We're also going to call my friend Sujay Lama, who's been helping people in Nepal for about 40 years.
16: Okay.
13: Former U of I women's tennis coach, who's now, I think, Arkansas State. Anyway, we'll get to Sujay on the phone here later this hour. All right, sports headlines as we
16: I'm thinking later today, maybe tomorrow, we'll be sure and get out the tickets that have been texted in. Illini, 217-359-2255. Thanks to Smith Burger, giving you a chance to win. Plus, Jets Pizza, as you get those hot deals at jetspizza.com. So you have a chance to text in last minute here during the show if you'd like. Win a couple of tickets. Okay. And we have a special guest in the studio that just exited and worked in on some tech stuff. But we're good to go, huh, Stevie?
13: Yeah, I hope so.
16: Okay, good.
13: Here's
16: Pittsburgh beat St. Louis 5-4.
13: They lost the series, so okay.
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19: With Ricky Horton, I'm John Rooney. The Pirates took advantage of an error for a run. A couple of walks led to an extended inning and another run, and Pittsburgh won 5-4. But the Cardinals celebrated a big moment for their first baseman in the fifth inning. The runners lead at first and second. Burleson whacks it toward right, a base hit. Coming around third base, it's Torres. He's going to score with the throw going to the middle infield. And there's RBI number 100 for Alec Burleson. For the first time in his career, he has that number.
20: Congratulations to Alec Burleson.
21: Oh, what a great feat for him. The first left-handed batter for the Cardinals since Jim Edmonds in 2004 to get 100 RBIs. Really a great season for him, and he still has a month left.
19: Well, the Cardinals on the homestand won only two games. They're 200-500, go on the road to play the Dodgers tomorrow night, and we'll be on the air from Chavez Ravine at 8:15.
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16: Cincinnati beat the Cubs 7-5 yesterday, and now the Cubs will host Milwaukee with a 6:40 start over on US 105.9. Pete Crow Armstrong is what everybody's talking about. This 23-year-old with a big old bat and three homers for that. I think it was 17-5 on Saturday.
13: Yeah, he had a big game.
16: Coming into my Catholic Charities bingo event, we had a bunch of Cubs fans in the room there.
13: He has five home runs in two games. He had three and then two.
16: That's right.
13: Yeah, he's hot.
16: Amazing.
13: Yep.
16: So Minnesota over the Chicago White Sox, that final was 5-1. And now the White Sox are at Houston. Congratulations to our Illini volleyball team with that sweep over Syracuse 3-0.
13: Great.
16: Now the Big Ten SEC Challenge will take place tomorrow at 6 in Tennessee. And Parkland volleyball split over the weekend with Fox Community College and Lansing. Next up, they'll be home at on Wednesday at 6. So I have Aaron and with the Rams.
13: Aaron Donald.
16: Thank you.
13: Yeah, he's superstar. Won a Super Bowl, retired, mic drop kind of thing.
16: Mm-hmm.
13: And then they got the Myles Garrett.
16: Okay.
13: From Cleveland,
16: mm-hmm.
13: who might be better than Aaron Donald.
16: Gotcha.
13: So Aaron Donald said, I want some of that.
16: Okay.
13: So he came back for $20 million, because that's what Los Angeles does.
16: 1 year deal.
13: Yeah, $20 million. Is he in shape still? Anyway, you got Myles Garrett on one side, Aaron Donald. Good luck. And you got Matt Stafford. You got Puka, the receiver. My fantasy draft is tomorrow night.
16: Okay.
13: Kind of
16: keeping all that in mind.
13: Nervous.
16: Did you catch the Scottie Scheffler 22nd PGA Tour victory?
13: This guy is, he's Tiger-esque.
16: Uh-huh.
13: He's not going to catch anybody like Tiger. Nobody will.
16: It says birdies 16 en route of winning the Tour Championship.
13: He just got a few birdies late and pulled away one by three. Mm-hmm. It's a good $10 million or $15. I thought it was $15, but it might be $10 million check. His caddy gets $1.5.
16: Man.
13: I can carry a bag for that.
16: Good
13: kid. As long as you don't need any advice, I can totally do that.
16: U.S. Open, a shocker, with Djokovic ill and hurting, it says.
13: He's like 40 and he was sick. So,
16: yeah.
13: I mean, it's
16: 39 and vomiting and stuff like that going on.
13: Man, oh, man.
16: And the match was 4 hours and 36 minutes, too. So.
13: Grind. What a grind.
16: I know.
13: 4 hours and 36 minutes?
16: Yikes.
13: It's like a marathon for us.
16: No, and to be sick internally and all that.
13: Our weather this morning brought to you by Watts Copy Systems. 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
2: Welcome, everyone, to Check Weather, Free Central Illinois. Champaign, Urbana, vicinity. Welcome to almost September, and you're on this last Monday of August. Anything but a fall-like weather pattern, a mid-summer heat wave weather pattern, a little less humidity, but a little more heat involved. And boy, keeping an eye on the tropics in the Atlantic, getting a little more perhaps active, put it that way. Wouldn't be surprised. There's some issues regarding the tropics coming in into Southern California towards the Labor Day holiday weekend as well. For either coastal areas to the south, pretty active weather pattern, as is the case up over the northern end of the state this morning. Showers and thunderstorms there. A couple of them may catch areas to the north of Champaign this morning and this afternoon. Otherwise, partly to mostly sunny. Hot, humid, 91 today, 73 tonight. Mid-90s tomorrow, Wednesday, and Thursday with a shower chance on Wednesday. Friday, we're back into thunderstorm chances. By the way, close to 90 a kickoff Thursday evening with Illinois football. Plan accordingly there. A couple of showers and thunderstorms over the holiday weekend will settle back into the 80s. For CVT Broadcasting, I'm meteorologist Greg Solier.
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3: Global stocks are mostly lower. Renewed fighting between the U.S. and Iran has pushed oil prices higher. Markets are now predicting the Federal Reserve will raise interest rates. Michael Feroli, chief U.S. economist at J.P. Morgan, says he continues to expect a hike won't come until December, but there's speculation it's possible in September. From Target to J.M. Smucker to Deere, The Wall Street Journal says companies are reporting higher profits and sales. Also, many have boosted their financial outlook for the year. Companies are crediting artificial intelligence spending, federal spending, tariff refunds, and the booming stock market and high home values. Shanghai-based discount retailer Shein launches its stock tomorrow in Hong Kong. That's your Fox Business Report. I'm Ginny Cosella. 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
13: All right, bottom of the hour, Sujay Lama. Some might remember Sujay. Really, I just big fan of Sujay.
16: Was it with tennis?
13: Yep, women's tennis. Mm-hmm. And then he went to North Texas with the Mean Green and was there for years. I thought he went to Ohio, but I guess he's in Arkansas. Anyway, he's connected with Nepal. Nepal has had that devastating whatever it was, avalanche. They thought a glacier melted, triggering an avalanche, which... Mm-hmm.
16: Like mudslides and...
13: Killed at least 500, 600, maybe more, and thousands, I think, are missing. So it's a bunch of mud. Horrible. Anyway, he'll know a little more about it. We'll touch that, touch base with him on that. Okay, and again, get traffic patterns. You're going to want to come in from South First Street if you're headed that direction. And if you're coming from the north, you're going to want to go down Neal to Kirby. That's it.
16: Mm-hmm.
13: Those are, as I understand it.
16: When we're coming in on Thursday for the game against UAB.
13: Yep, and the season, I think.
16: So yeah, that's right.
13: Whole plan. And as you come up first, we have a parking pass, and so I generally flash it through the window so I can go straight instead of left, where it's barricaded if you go straight. So police officer said, come up, look at the thing, and now you just wave the color.
16: Right, it's the color code.
13: Hopefully
16: system.
13: Nobody's going to get silly and try and forge a certain color. I don't know how they'd know the color. Anyway, we don't do that. You just have a pass, you use it. If you don't, you don't. So, but I saw, you know what? I looked around the Big Ten and looked at the tickets for every game of the first week of the Big Ten. Illinois had the highest scalp ticket online.
16: Really?
13: It said, most inexpensive ticket for Illinois UAB is $279.
16: What?
13: I mean, if you go to Maryland, you can buy them for $6.
16: Right.
13: But here, apparently, a little more demand.
16: High demand.
13: Well, we like hearing that.
16: And right.
13: I would think the Duke game, if it's not sold out already, I mean, that's the ACC champ coming
16: mm-hmm.
13: in. So we're expected by about 28.5 point favorites.
16: That's going to be Hall of Fame weekend. In fact, we've been connecting with some people about our PIA show that will take place on Thursday, September 10th. Bonnie Blair is in town.
13: That's huge.
16: She's going to be speaking at the Crime Stopper fundraiser later on that night, but she's stopping by to visit with us.
13: Bonnie Blair, who's the, I think, still most decorated woman Olympian of all time.
16: Mm-hmm.
13: Now, I don't think it's just Winter Olympics. I think of all time.
16: Somewhere and, of course, Champagne's favorite speeder.
13: You bet.
16: She's 62. We had bumper stickers back in the day and big support from the Champagne Police Department saying our favorite speeder. As a speed case.
13: She was in my wife Janet's class at Centennial.
16: Mm-hmm.
13: 1982. Anyway, it'd be great to see Bonnie Blair. And then
16: 5 gold medals and 1 bronze, it says.
13: I think that's the most by a woman in an Olympics.
16: 4 different Olympics.
13: That's amazing.
16: She competed
13: 4
16: in.
13: Different. You know how much training goes into 4? 16 years.
16: I know.
13: So much training.
16: Made her debut in Sarajevo in 84.
13: Yep. That's when I knew her. That's when I knew her pretty well back then.
16: Mm-hmm.
13: And promoted her and interviewed her and all those things. It was great. Okay, so we do have, I guess I can tell you, Brandon Lloyd, wide receiver, Illinois, in the Sugar Bowl, if you remember that in 2001, went on to a really good career. He caught 36 touchdowns in the NFL.
16: Okay.
13: He caught 5 from Tom Brady.
16: Nice.
13: So he was a really successful football player for like 14 years.
16: Right.
13: And made a lot of money. Anyway, Brandon Lloyd's planning to go to Pia's on the 10th as well.
16: Yes, he is.
13: After Bonnie Blair, we have Brandon Lloyd. And yeah, I told him, ask him if he would mind signing some things. You want to bring a jersey or something.
16: Mm-hmm.
13: Anyway, Brandon was very excited to join us.
16: And going to be in town for our Hall of Fame weekend with lots of great inductees lined up, including James Augustine. We have our feelers out. So we'll see how it all comes together. Again, make sure you're noting Wednesday the 2nd at Pia's for our kickoff event. And then Thursday, September 10th, we're doing it again.
13: Yeah, week by week. Hopefully it won't be quite as warm as it's going to be this Wednesday. But we're in the 90s, and Greg said it could be the warmest part of our summer. Dang. Didn't expect that.
16: I didn't either.
13: Our friend Sujay Lama next. 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Cloning makes that module plug and play, in many cases allowing you to utilize a used module where a new module is no longer available or very expensive. 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
12: Fox News, I'm Gianna Gelosi. For the first time in a month, the U.S. and Iran have traded fire, with U.S. forces hitting two Iranian rocket launchers and Iran retaliating by firing at U.S. bases in Jordan.
14: Overnight, Iran launched at least eight ballistic missiles at U.S. forces in Jordan. A U.S. source familiar tells Fox News there were no significant impacts and the majority of the incoming fire was intercepted.
12: That's Fox's Trey Yanks. President Trump vowing to replenish the strategic petroleum reserve with his new Venezuelan oil deal that some experts say could shift focus off the Strait of Hormuz.
15: Well, this newly announced deal grants the U.S. the development of 17 strategic oil fields to produce 1.5 million barrels per day.
12: Fox's Alex Hogan, acting president of Venezuela, says this deal is a step towards economic recovery. America's listening to Fox News.
17: Here's a look at local news. A man seriously hurt in a shooting at Urbana. Police said the victim shot last Wednesday in the 1300 block of Carver Drive. Sent to the hospital, he remains in critical condition. Information indicates the shooting happened during an altercation. So far, no arrests have been made. A $1.5 million construction project underway at the University of Illinois Willett Airport. The executive director says crews were placing concrete on the airport's general aviation apron, the area where private aircraft park and taxi, and where commercial planes are staged each night for maintenance. The work funded through a Rebuild Illinois grant from IDOT. Cranert Art Museum kicked off the new school year with its opening night at the museum. Event Thursday, the night celebrated art, music, Phil Cam, as students, faculty, and staff explored the museum's newest exhibition called Centering Clay, Connection and Innovation in American Studio Ceramics. What an event. You're locally up to date from the DBJ Broadcasting Newsroom. I'm Jim Miller.
13: 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With our latest hot weather, here's meteorologist Greg Solier.
2: Logan, every month I check weather for Central Illinois. Champaign, Urbana, vicinity, hot and humid weather, a late season heat wave expected here for much of this week. A little less in the way of atmospheric humidity. 2 points with the corn crop past at least the ability to generate corn sweat, but that means perhaps even hotter temperatures compared to earlier on this summertime season. Up to about 91 today, a couple of spotty showers to the north, otherwise lots of sunshine. Light south-southwesterly breeze will turn gusty for the midday and afternoon. 73 for tonight, up to 94 tomorrow. Wednesday, 95. Remote chance for a stray shower thunderstorm, especially to the north and northwest. Hot, humid Thursday, 96 before the game, 90 at kickoff, settling back into the 80s during the ballgame Thursday evening. Back into hot and humid weather for much of the holiday weekend. Some easing in temperatures, though, come Sunday and Monday, and a couple of showers and thunderstorms around as well, especially Friday and Saturday, perhaps on to Monday as well next week. Otherwise, low 90s on Friday, near 90 on Saturday, mid to upper 80s next Sunday. Monday. For Stevie J Broadcasting, I'm meteorologist Greg Solier.
13: We have all been tracking the horrific events of Nepal and the avalanche that has killed so many, and so many are missing. I think the only man I know born in Kathmandu, Nepal, is my friend, tennis coach Sujay Lama. How in the heck are you, Sujay? You were at Illinois. You went to the Mean Green in North Texas. You've been a tennis teacher for a long time, but dang it, if you weren't number one in 1989 to 91 in tennis in Nepal, you're their best player in the whole country, man.
18: Good morning, Stevie. Yes. What a journey it has been. But yeah, living the dream. It's been 20 years or so since I was in Illinois.
13: Wow.
18: Great memories there. My kids were born in Carl Hospital. I still root for the Fighting Illini, but yeah, I had 17 amazing years at University of North Texas, where my kids grew up, and now I'm at Arkansas State University in Jonesboro, Arkansas. So I just finished our third season here, and yeah, still going strong and still loving what I do and doing what I love.
13: You still play tennis, Sujay? Still hit it around a little bit?
18: Yeah, I still do tennis every day, but I'm also into hot yoga, so it keeps me, keeps my body in one place and mind and spirit in a good place too.
13: You told me once, because my kids were so into golf, you said, like tennis, golf is mistake management. I never forgot that.
18: That's right. Game of errors, isn't it? And how you react to adversity, because you're going to be dealing with adversity 50% of the time. I mean, you only lose, like in tennis, even Federer, won only, 48% of the 52% of the points he played in his career. So he had to deal with 48% of the time he was losing points. So it's all about dealing with adversity, isn't it?
13: But could you believe when you were playing so effectively back in the day, Sujay, that the game would have come to this, where regularly men are serving, 130, 140 miles an hour serving? What's that about?
18: Yeah, 135 and Ben Shelton, my goodness. Actually, Ben is a really good friend of mine, Brian Shelton, who I know very, very well. And they're serving 145, Stevie.
13: What?
18: 145. The technology and also the muscle, right? I mean, all the training nowadays. I mean, it's something that I can't relate to, honestly.
13: I can't even fathom 145. Forget about hitting it with a racket. Just don't get your body hit.
16: Wow.
13: That would hurt like heck, man. That's nuts. And so what's the guy that does 145, what's his second serve speed?
18: They're about 115, 117, 119. Yeah, it varies. But some of these big guys, I mean, I don't know how they produce the 140 range. That's crazy.
13: That is crazy. I think my second serve is 30 miles an hour, okay? So there you go. Anyway, it's great to talk to you, Sujay Lama. Being from Kathmandu in Nepal, you have helped. So is it the orphanage? Do I remember that properly? You always help kids?
18: Yeah, actually, I had a school for orphanage kids, underprivileged kids for nearly 19 years. And we actually converted our house. 3/4 of our house in Kathmandu was converted into a school to help kids. We had up to about 86 students that we helped with different orphanages. And yeah, my sister helped run the school for all those years. And unfortunately, she became blind. She was dealing with retinitis pigmentosa. So we had to actually close the school. And then since then, I've been actually working with a social worker, Radha Podel. And we've been helping with some of those schools in the western part of Nepal, very, very remote areas where there's no electricity, there's no phones, there's no, very remote. And so, it's a way for me, Stevie, to connect with my homeland, motherland. It's a beautiful country, If you've ever gone to Nepal, it's a beautiful country with beautiful people. But boy, I tell you what, we've been struck by so many disasters, the earthquake, the floods, but the people are resilient. The most resilient people in the world are from Nepal. And so it's so heartbreaking, to see what's happened here in the last week there. And it's just, I've had some sleepless nights.
13: I imagine you have. It's 30 million people currently live in Nepal. 30 million. That's a lot of folks. So was this an avalanche? Could you tell me what exactly happened?
18: Yeah, I believe the glacier somehow kind of broke through, and then a massive plunge of the glacier, created an earthquake and then the flooding, right? And it was a beautiful day, too. If you see some of those footages, it was a beautiful sunny day. And next thing you see this massive floods that just came down and just took down bridges and homes and just wiped out villages, Stevie. I know the official count is around 2,000-3,000, but from talking to people in Nepal, talking to my brother who's a pilot there, they're looking at thousands. The death toll, the count could be upwards of 8,000 to 12,000 people that have lost their lives.
13: How in the world will you know that number? How will they? This is mud, right? How will that happen?
18: Yeah, absolutely. Yeah, and also, it's a third world country, and so they don't have all the equipment, they don't have all the what's necessary to account for all those those bodies and lives lost. Yeah, so it's a huge crisis in Nepal, and now obviously you know you've got to deal with people that have lost their homes and their livelihood and then children that have been you know misplaced and no schools. And so yeah, it's a tremendous burden to our country for sure.
13: Tell me who Radha Poudel is.
18: Yeah, so Radha Poudel is an activist, social worker. I've known her now for, you know, over 15 years. And she's really basically, you know, given her life for service. And I got to know her really, really well, especially when I, you know, because I being here so far here from Nepal, I wanted to make sure that if I was going to help, you know, Nepal, that I had somebody that I could trust, because as you know, there are wonderful people out there, but there's a small percentage of people that also, you know, don't do the right thing, right? And so when you're trusting people to do the right thing, and here I am a spokesperson and I'm trying to raise money, I wanted to make sure that I had somebody that really, really cared and was ethical and that really, really wanted to do the right things and make a difference. And so that's when I got to know Radha and her foundation. And so me and my good advisor friend, who is my mentor, Dr. Ed Kellerman from University of Florida, we flew to Nepal one year, many years ago, and we wanted to see what she was doing out in the field. And so she actually took us from Kathmandu to all the way to Jumla, took two different flights, took a bus, and then we actually trekked for a whole day to go to the villages. And that's when I saw the impact that she's had. And so ever since, you know, my time with her, then I always call her the Mother Teresa and so impressed with what she has done. Yes, yes.
13: I tell you what, I thought Mother Teresa was an absolute angel. Mm-hmm. I mean, wow, what she did. And you think Radha Poudel is the Mother Teresa of Nepal?
18: Yeah, absolutely. Oh. And these are the kind of people that they pretty much have given their whole life, you know, for social work and to make a difference. Right. And she's been such a powerful spokesperson and somebody who's, you know, who does the right thing. And she's not afraid, you know, to use her voice. And yeah, even the government, even the people out there, they have such huge respect for her.
13: That's just remarkable. Sujay Lama, former U of I women's tennis coach and now the coach at Arkansas State, about Nepal, where he's from, Kathmandu, and just a disaster. To have an absolute count of the deaths will be very difficult to even determine. What happened with the earthquake and the avalanche, horrible. And again, not much warning, right? Any warning at all?
18: There was no, absolutely no warning at all. And actually, if you look at some of those footages in the border of Tibet, China, Tibet, and Nepal, you will just see that, like, it's crazy. People are just, like, normal, just walking around, cars driving, business as usual, and the next thing you just see that cloud, and then you see the water, and just swallow the entire town there, and it just went down and just took down villages. Brutal stuff. Yeah, just very, very hard to even look at those footages, honestly.
13: Sujay, it sounds like Pompeii, right? I mean, this is like with the fire and earthquake and the lava and everything, and no notice, all that. This is one of the modern day Pompeii's.
18: Yeah. Yeah,
13: unreal.
18: Yeah, the scientists are trying to figure out what happened here, and I think it's going to take a while to really figure out what happened here, right? You just don't know what caused that, because it's never happened before.
13: Okay, so I guess before I let you go, is there any way, I told you in my past that we lived in Kanpur, India, and I'd never known poverty like what it really is. And in India, in a third world country, it was devastating as a 10-year-old. I never forgot it because I thought nobody lived like this, where they live in essentially a box and with no sanitation, with no clean water, nothing. Is Nepal like that? I mean, third world country. In America, you know, we have no trouble based on that kind of a country.
18: Absolutely. I mean, it's like I said, it's a very, very poor country. But, you know, as you walk in the villages, like I've gone to Nepal many times and I go and I walk through the villages. The one thing about these Nepalese people is the simplicity of their life, but yet, you know, they are so happy in doing this thing, right? But no, there's a lot of need for basic stuff. things that you and me take for granted, right? Electricity, you know, food, medicine, especially right now, the relief supplies. I mean, because so many of the roads are hard to even get to, you know, so there's very, very few people that are able to have access to, you know, these villages that are being affected. But Radha and her team, right now, as we speak, I just talked to her yesterday, they are already out there with their jeeps, you know, handing out food, medicine, relief supplies, and they're also trying to identify where are they really the most needed, right? And so, yeah, but, you know, Stevie, that's the beauty of this beautiful country. And remember, after 9/11, you were the one that brought me to your radio station and when I became an American, right? I mean,
13: yes.
18: That's when, you know, in the last week, like the amount of messages, the text messages, the phone calls, I mean, people reaching out, that's, you know, that's when I know America is so amazing, you know, and American people and how kind they are. So, yeah, if anybody would like to, you know, contribute in any way, there's obviously many different organizations you can go to, but also I have set up in our website, www.supportprojectnepal.com. If you can click on that, it'll go directly to a link that will kind of guide. There's a QR code to guide them to Radha's foundation and the work they're doing. You can be assured that she's doing a great job. You can be assured that every cent, every dollar will be counted for. And yeah, from the bottom of my heart, you know, thank you to everybody that, you know, is praying and supporting and helping Nepal at this tough moment.
13: Supportprojectnepal.com if you care to give. Sujay Lama says you can trust it. It'll go to the right people. It'll help. You have no idea the ripple effect perhaps you can have by helping. By the way, just looked up your picture at Arkansas State. You haven't changed a bit, man.
18: Like I said, my secret sauce is hot yoga, Stevie. I do hot yoga just about every single day. And let me tell you something, you know. It's been life changing because you know, I get a chance 1 hour a day to really meditate and practice mindfulness and that's the key, right? I think clarity is what, you know, we all are seeking, and I think yoga, meditation, mindfulness, you know, that's what gives me the clarity and that's what gives me such joy to wake up every morning to make a difference, you know, in young people's life, but also anybody and everybody that I come in touch with, you know, and that's my mission, and that's what I'm doing.
13: You're a good man, Sujay Lama. You really are a former number one player in all of Nepal, number one. Did you walk around signing autographs in 1990?
18: Can I quickly share a story about autographs?
13: Yeah, yeah.
18: When I was traveling on the tour, before I started college coaching, I was at the French Open, you know, traveling with some of the professional players, and then at the end of the day, one day, you know, the courtesy car was coming out of the gate, and I was in the front seat by the driver. And my brother had been visiting me from Germany, and his wife were behind. And as we were pulling out of the gate, at that time, I wore exactly what Michael Chang, the great Michael Chang, wore.
13: Yeah.
18: He had won the French Open, I think, a couple of years before that. And my haircut was a little bit like Michael Chang, too. And so my window was open. And as we were pulling out of the gate, there's a lot of, you know, of the fans and people waiting out there to, you know, look at stars. And so somebody, one French kid, screamed, "Michael Chang." And so the next thing, I had all these people on my window with their, you know, "Michael, see who played, autograph." And I'm like, "I'm not Michael." And they wouldn't believe me.
13: Yeah,
18: and
13: right.
18: Now the car is stuck. And my brother says, "Sign it, Sujay, sign it." So I just kept signing Michael Chang, you know, until we got to go get out of there. And then that September when the U.S. Open, you know, at this time exactly, there was a front cover story about Michael Chang on Tennis Magazine. And I was reading through Michael Chang's the article. And at the end it said, you know, because Michael Chang was a very Christian person. And in the article, it said, every time Michael Chang signed the autograph, he always wrote, "Jesus loves you, Michael Chang."
13: No kidding.
18: So all the people that got mine, that's a fake one, right?
16: Right.
13: He didn't say Jesus loves you. I'll be darned.
18: Exactly.
13: It's quite a story. Sue J. Lama, listen, I really appreciate you jumping on. I thought of you.
16: And, you know, you just mentioned U.S. Open. Did you catch Novak Djokovic's loss? And, of course, so many ailments that he was suffering from in this 4 hour and 36 minute. Can you imagine, you know, having all the cramping and the problems internally and playing that way with Novak just competing recently in the U.S. Open?
18: Yes, I watched it last night. I got to, like, the fourth set, and I had to go to sleep because I know I had to talk to Stevie. But, boy, I tell you what, at 39 years old, still doing what he's doing.
13: Unreal.
18: Boy, I tell you what, I mean, tennis is a brutal sport. You just don't realize how brutal it is until you are out there doing that, what he's doing. So, hats off to him, but I think, I'll be honest with you, I think it's time for him to hang it up.
13: Long career, incredible career, Hall of Fame career. Mm-hmm. Did you ever play a match like that in over 4 hours, Sujay?
18: You know, I did play a 3-out-of-5-set match, and I beat my brother in the finals of the only first televised match in Nepal, and I won in 4 sets. Let me tell you something. I was like after the match, it was like around 3-hour, 45-minute match, and I remember how sore I was the rest of the week.
13: I bet. And what a unique deal. The Lama brothers, pretty good at tennis, man. That's incredible. Hey, Sujay, listen, it's supportprojectnepal.com if you care to give and look into all of this. Sujay Lama, former Illinois women's tennis coach and the number one player in Nepal, the entire country. The guy could play, guy can teach. Hey, good luck at Arkansas State, man. I hope it's a wonderful year for you.
18: Thank you, Stevie. And hey, go Illini. I hope the football team continues to be on the upward trajectory.
13: You betcha. Thanks, Sujay. Thanks for your minutes. God bless you, my friend.
18: Care. All right. God bless. Bye-bye.
13: Sujay Lama down in Arkansas.
16: Great.
13: I don't even
16: interview.
13: Know. What's the town Arkansas State is in?
16: Oh, I can look that up.
13: No idea.
16: Mm-hmm.
13: What's town Arkansas is in? I should know that. Fayetteville?
16: I
13: think Fayetteville might be the University of Arkansas. Brett Bielma would know any coach down there.
16: That's true.
13: But I don't know about Arkansas State. I think Arkansas State I've actually been to.
16: Red Wolves.
13: It's the Red Wolves. We played them. SIU.
16: Jonesboro.
13: Okay. Jonesboro is Fayetteville, Arkansas University. I think it's Fayetteville. Anyway, Jonesboro, where Arkansas State is, Nathaniel played golf at SIUE for a time, and we had a golf tournament, so I drove to Jonesboro.
16: University of Arkansas is in Fayetteville.
13: Fayetteville. All right. It's 8:53 in New York, 7:53 in Champaign-Urbana. We'll check your weather with Greg next.
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2: Logan, everyone, let's check weather. Free Central Illinois, Champaign-Urbana, vicinity, hot and humid weather, a late season heat wave expected here for much of this week. A little less in the way of atmospheric humidity. 2 points with the corn crop past at least the ability to generate corn sweat, but that means perhaps even hotter temperatures compared to earlier on this summertime season. Up to about 91 today, a couple of spotty showers to the north, otherwise lots of sunshine. Light south-southwesterly breeze will turn gusty for the midday and afternoon. 73 for tonight, up to 94 tomorrow. Wednesday, 95. 85. Remote chance for a stray shower thunderstorm, especially to the north and northwest. Hot humid Thursday, 96 before the game, 90 at kickoff. Settling back into the 80s during the ballgame Thursday evening. Back into hot and humid weather for much of the holiday weekend. Some easing in temperatures, though, come Sunday and Monday. And a couple of showers and thunderstorms around as well, especially Friday and Saturday. Perhaps on to Monday as well next week. Otherwise, low 90s on Friday, near 90 on Saturday, mid to upper 80s next Sunday and Monday. For Stevie J Broadcasting, I'm meteorologist Greg Solier.
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6: I think 75,
1: 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Right. Captain Joe McCullough has graced our studios. 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Come on. I'm Stevie J. There's Diane Ducey.
6: Good morning.
1: Coming up on 8 o'clock. 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
1: The conflict will keep escalating. I'm Dave Anthony, Fox News. After Iran retaliated yesterday's U.S. attacks, the first strikes in a month, the targeted Iranian forces preparing to launch rockets with sea mines into the Strait of Hormuz. Fox's Trey Yingst is in Tel Aviv.
2: I just spoke with President Trump, who told Fox News the United States will respond to the Iranian attack on U.S. forces overnight in Jordan. The president said, we're going to hit them hard. There will be a response. He indicated that all of the missiles, except one, were intercepted by U.S. air defense systems. One missile was identified as not going to hit anything significant, and they allowed it to pass through the airspace.
1: Iran also fired a drone intercepted by the United Arab Emirates. The president also just posted on Truth Social that Iran is officially a failed nation with no currency, 300% inflation, and their leadership is in total disarray. The renewed fighting has sent oil prices up more than 3% right now. It is back to work this hour for Lindsay Clancy's jury in Plymouth, Massachusetts, at her murder trial and the killing of her three kids. She's using an insanity defense, citing postpartum psychosis and severe mental health issues.
3: The jury is considering a range of verdicts. Not guilty due to a lack of criminal responsibility would likely result in civil confinement. First-degree murder carries life in prison without the possibility of parole. Second-degree murder is life with the possibility of parole. And manslaughter comes with a max sentence of 20 years.
1: That's Fox's Nate Foy outside the courthouse. 15 people still unaccounted for in Arizona after a flash flood in the Grand Canyon. At least one person was killed. And now an update on a much bigger flood catastrophe.
4: Rescuers are searching for as many as 900 workers believed to be trapped in tunnels at 12 hydropower sites that are buried in mud as the death toll continues to rise.

0: days after nearly 30-foot-high waves of water swept through the area along the Nepal-China border. At least 900 people have died and more than 4,700 are still missing.
1: That's Tanya J. Powers, America's...
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1: It is back to work at the Capitol this morning for some lawmakers.
8: The Republican-controlled House is back in session this week with a busy to-do list over the next few weeks. Topping that agenda, a government spending bill to prevent a pre-election shutdown at the end of September. The House and Senate each passed competing proposals to extend funding into December. House Republicans are also eager to push through another budget reconciliation bill, and the White House is urging passage of a supplemental spending package to provide the military with billions of dollars to replenish weapons stockpiles. The Senate does not return to Washington until the middle of September. In Washington, Jared Halpern, Fox News.
1: Now, this return from recess won't last long. House lawmakers will leave again and take Labor Day and the rest of next week off as well. Lake America is official now on Google Maps, which is making the change days after President Trump's executive order renaming Lake Ontario, though it is still called that on Google Maps in Canada, as the two countries have dueling tariffs and a new trade war. On Wall Street, stock futures are down about 200 points for the Dow before today's and this week's trading. At the movie, Spider-Man. Still king of the box office. Brand New Day remains number one.
9: For a fifth straight weekend, taking in about $22 million.
10: I didn't know you could get that big.
9: Two newcomers couldn't even come close. The animated Coyote versus Acme did a respectable $14 million.
11: Acme is evil.
9: While Ridley Scott's The Dog Stars stumbled into fifth place with just $8 million. And that's a tough opening for the $100 million plus sci-fi film. Meantime, Spider-Man is closing in on $900 million domestically and still has the box office all to himself. Carmen Roberts, Fox News.
1: Also in the top five this weekend at the box office, The Odyssey third, followed by Insidious out of the further. I'm Dave Anthony, and this is Fox News.
12: Here's a look at local news. Cranford Art Museum kicked off a new school year with its opening night at the museum event Thursday. The night celebrated art music-filled CAM. Students, faculty, and staff explored the museum's newest exhibition called Centering Clay, Connection and Innovation in American Studio Ceramics. What an event. A man seriously hurt in a shooting at Urbana. Police said the victim shot last Wednesday in the 1300 block of Carver Drive. Sent to the hospital, he remains in critical condition. Information indicates the shooting happened during an altercation. So far, no arrests have been made. A $1.5 million construction project underway at the University of Illinois Willard Airport. The executive director says crews were placing concrete on the airport's general aviation apron, the area where private aircraft park and taxi, and where commercial planes are staged each night for maintenance. The work funded through a Rebuild Illinois grant from IDOT. You're locally up to date from the DBJ Broadcasting Newsroom. I'm Joe.
13: All right, into the second hour of our last day of August. Greg Solier. Been working all night making sure he knows that this is going to be the hottest time of the year.
14: Yeah.
13: What the heck, man?
15: Yes. Well, we're actually technically past it if you look at normals and averages this time of the year. But in an El Nino year and most every year, sometimes those 30-year stats just don't matter.
13: Well, you know, based on what you're telling me for Illinois football, if we played the thing at 3 in the afternoon, we'd be in trouble.
15: I mean,
13: So we're going to be, you're thinking 90 by the kickoff kind of thing? Is that nuts?
15: I think we'll be off between about 88 and 90 at kickoff. What is that, 6, 7 o'clock?
13: 8 o'clock.
16: Illinois tank shirt, baby.
13: Yeah, no, I'll be in shorts for sure.
15: You know, let's say 88, but feeling like 95 still after topping out in the parking lot for tailgating at 95, 96 on Thursday afternoon. Woo! So splitting hairs on just what's going to be more or less a, you know, July 31st or June 30th type scenario.
14: I've heard somebody call it September instead of September.
13: Okay.
15: Gotcha. Oh.
14: September.
13: Bring it in, yeah.
14: Since we're coming in hot.
13: We're going to talk to Captain Joe McCullough here in just a few. He gets the honor.
14: Details on the new traffic patterns coming up when we take on UAB on Thursday.
13: You got to know, and a lot of people coming from out of town may not hear me.
14: We got to know how to handle this.
13: I know how to handle it.
14: Okay.
13: I just go earlier.
15: There you go.
13: That's what we do, because back in the day when Illinois played Michigan in 1983, and I got on 1st Street to come up to the stadium, the line started at University.
14: Right.
13: I barely made it, and I was supposed to cover, in quotes, the game. So, yeah, we haven't been here except spotty times, but for us, our gate has been probably 11,000 to 40,000 over the last 10 years, and now Brett Bielma comes and actually wins. What the heck?
14: Heck, yeah.
13: And now we're actually over 50, maybe heading towards 60 regularly.
14: What?
13: Anyway, Joe's got it all. Stand by. Weather brought to you by Carl.
14: If you think you twisted, sprained, tore something, orthopedic specialists at Carl Health are ready to help. 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
13: All right, Mr. Meteorologist Greg Solier, give me the details. I got to have them.
15: Alrighty, sir, and they include, just like we talked about, a couple of spotty showers, a few drops east of Hoopston, a little shower activity just east of Sisseton Park, and then enough rain to maybe even dampen up the ground coming on down into parts of northwest Indiana, Kentland, back over to Watseka, and around Morocco, he tries to say. And then the showers and then the thunder get going by the time we hit the Kankakee, and a fair amount of rain through the northeastern part of the state and the Chicagoland area. The Ring of Fire underway, and we'll be right smack dab in the middle of this huge hot sinking air mass, the saving grace, not quite the heat pump and moisture pump from corn sweat, but it will be close enough to splitting hairs on a late season heat wave weather pattern. Tropics getting busy, got to keep an eye on the Florida Keys. We got out of there in the nick of time, but more so the Gulf Coast, and even more so Southern California, potentially over the Labor Day holiday weekend, a little tropical something trying to make its way, even make landfall into areas just south of there towards Baja, so that'll be a problem with heavy rainfall. Back this way for the day, other than a stray shower in spots to the north and northeast. Lots of sunshine, hot and humid weather today, 91. Southwest breeze, 73 for tonight. It's September 1 tomorrow, but 94 will cut it on a south-southwesterly wind and lots of sunshine. Stray shower chance Tuesday, make that Wednesday at 95. Again, mid-90s in the parking lot Thursday afternoon, 88 or so to 90. Still close to that here Thursday early evening at kickoff time. And then we're still hot and humid into the front part of the weekend with increasing shower thunderstorm chances here for Friday and Saturday. Nothing Sunday, back in on Monday, the holiday, and easing of temperatures. We'll still hot and humid at 92 Friday, Saturday high around 90. Mid to upper 80s next Sunday and the holiday Monday. For CBD Broadcasting, I'm your host, Greg Solier.
13: Heck yeah, cue the band.
16: Mr. Vice President, I'm speaking.
13: That's the wrong band. My hand slipped. I didn't want Kamala Harris.
14: No.
13: Sorry. Here we go. It's our friend Captain Joe McCullough who is here. Must have missed a meeting to be in charge of this, Joe. You know. Hey, where's Joe? Just give it to him. Traffic. Traffic is fine, but when it gets to be 50 to 60,000, it's a whole different game, isn't it?
17: So much more.
13: Command Central is busier than they've ever been. You know how to do this. You know how to watch for the bad stuff, know how to watch for the good stuff, know how to... But how do you do traffic when half the people aren't from here and they don't hear us?
17: Well, we get the culture changed here on the day-to-day game traffic now that has... this has been a almost a four-season project to get to where we're going to be at starting this season.
13: You think you've been working on this almost a year?
17: A couple of years. And then this portion in earnest since the week after the Blizzard game at Memorial and Thanksgiving weekend.
13: Yeah, it was early, six inches of snow.
17: So we were working in earnest on this to get this plan finished. It just seems like a few weeks ago.
13: And then we beat another SEC team. You're thinking, this is going to get hotter and hotter. I mean, more people are going to want to be part of this.
17: It's a great opportunity to be able to figure out how to do this.
14: So color-coded.
17: Lots are color-coded.
13: Who came up with that idea?
17: That came through our committee. Somebody in athletics said, hey, what if we went to this? And the officers in the room said, we used to do that with the old paper
13: did
17: ones.
13: Did we? Yeah. Okay, mm-hmm.
17: I'm dating myself there. It's probably 15, 20 years ago where you had the hang tags and you had...
13: Oh, I remember. I do remember
17: yeah,
13: that. Yeah.
17: So this, when the officers heard that, it was... That would help us tremendously
14: to
17: be able to
14: because then you don't
17: traffic.
14: Have to make out numbers. It saves you a few seconds.
17: Sure.
14: You should have it ready on your phone because mm-hmm. all this is coming down on our phones these days.
17: Mm-hmm. Just have it up.
13: You could theoretically print it too, I guess. I mean,
17: sure. The first step, though, before you have the pass is to know how that route
13: okay.
17: is.
13: Okay. All right. So how many options are there officially?
17: Well, each lot is going to have one, and then the bigger lots will have a second entry point, but for the purpose of how we map this out, literally, you just got to know what that entry point is, your single entry point from a major thoroughfare to the lot you're going to.
13: All right, so how do we do this to explain? I guess number one, the townie, I know where to park. I've done it for 50 years. I'm going to park in so-and-so parking lot. That's just knowing the back roads kind of thing.
17: And it's just finding. So if you're parking at one of the parking lots around the State Farm Center, east or west side, you're going to come from Windsor on 1st or 4th.
13: Okay.
17: And so that's not.
13: First or fourth, depending on which lot.
17: It's a change.
13: Okay.
17: And we expect that there'll be some hiccups and some headaches the first couple of games because this has been the biggest change we've had in years. But we have to do this because of the amount of traffic that we had just backlogged the last couple of years in certain areas where we start figuring out, because we started following cars to see their patterns, what is kind of slowing this down. And
13: with video stuff, or how do you do that? Drones?
17: All the above. Okay. And to be able to see some of the issues. And what we started noticing was there was an inordinate amount of traffic that was clogging up somebody else's lot that they were trying to get past it or somewhere else.
13: Okay.
17: And so that's when we started. We did a few tests last year. A few our fans would have seen that when they're on First Street. We did a couple test runs before the blizzard, and we started noticing. I think we can move this in more efficiently. And this is I talk about this to our officers, to our public safety partners. We're the first impressions here, and we have to have this right. Because you could have a really awesome game on the field and somebody's really angry about, hey, I sat out here forever. Mm-hmm. But we also know there's some growing pains with that, and the first couple games are going to be some challenges for everybody to get used to this. And by the time we get, hopefully, mid-season form.
13: I got you. All right, so if you have a parking pass, I guess you could go to your website and look exactly where you're supposed to go to.
17: FightingAlani.com has all the game day guides and has a specific hyperlink linked to every lot that you can just look that up. Oh, I need to come in Windsor. Oh, I need to come in from Neil and Kirby. I need to come in on Stadium. And then on the other side, from the other thing that we're doing at the same time is, if you've noticed the last few years around the stadium, it just keeps getting a little bit farther away cars close, because we have so many tens of thousands of people standing out there. We don't want to introduce traffic into that area. So there are very seldom will you see a vehicle out there, and that's a pre-authorized credential.
13: And
17: vehicle.
13: The Florida is still closed between where the football stadium is. That's all. That one road is closed between 4th and 1st. Block, there's no traffic.
14: Kirby or Florida.
17: It is, and it's actually, it's closed now, and for finishing construction. They're just going to leave it closed to the end of the game.
13: Okay.
14: Right.
17: But there'll be some longer closures. You can't come past the baseball field if you're coming in from Urbana.
13: Okay.
17: So that's the final stop on that. We do encourage patrons to take the MTD transport.
14: Yes.
17: You know, it's a dollar. You're out of the traffic flow.
14: Outside lots.
17: And then you get on, you get dropped off or picked up at 4th and Kirby right outside the south east entrance.
14: Mm-hmm.
17: And you get to go all the way out of the traffic pattern by bus, and you're in your car, and there are still people waiting to get out of the lots. So we encourage that.
13: Where would you get the MTD for that?
17: MTD has a list of places they pick up on
14: and
17: game day.
14: And I want to say it's 6 or 8.
17: Yeah, there's a overhead.
13: That would help if everybody took a bus, right?
17: There's also, I know we have a parking deck at 4th in Pennsylvania.
13: Yeah. Mm-hmm.
17: That's the first year, I think it's his third year. The first year wasn't used too much, and now people are realizing, heck, it can be right there.
14: Heck yeah.
17: And so there, and then go right down Pennsylvania, Urbana, and you're out of the traffic pattern. Yeah. But there are, like, it's a fun day. And so we don't want to encourage people just, hey, stick around, come early. Enjoy the festivities. Don't be in a hurry to leave either. There's plenty of things to do. But if you are, just know your route.
14: When do the tailgates start, Officer Joe McCullough?
17: So on even for this night game, there'll be some lots opening at 6 a.m.
14: Okay.
17: On Thursday. Wow. Oh, yeah.
13: People will be there?
17: Yes. Yeah. And after hearing Greg's forecast, and again, and about knowing our first few games every year, there are some games we have 50 or 60 medical calls heat-related.
13: Wow.
17: In the first half, first or second, third quarter.
14: Yep.
17: And so we encourage everybody, hydrate well. Even though it's a night game, if you're out there in the daytime, just be hydrated.
13: What would you suggest people get there for an 8 o'clock game? Earlier the better, right?
17: Earlier the better, and it's an odd time. I mean, we don't normally have an 8 o'clock Thursday kickoff. But it's always good, and we have the metal detectors again this year, which you know we are moving people with and getting them inside. But just plan on park. Gone are the days where you can leave the house 25 minutes before the game and get parked and come in.
13: Yeah, Johnny and I used to park at the baseball, actually the golf course, back in the 70s. And we'd get there 3 minutes after one with the kickoff at 1:05, and we had no problems getting because nobody was really going. So this is a whole different beast. Do you think for the first game at 8 o'clock late on a Thursday, there'll be over 50,000 people?
17: I think we'll have a good crowd, and I think get there early because you're going to want to see the new lights in the stadium,
13: the new
17: scoreboard. There's
14: band.
17: Always things going on. Yeah. So even if you're there an hour early, there's always things going on the field. There's plenty of things to watch,
14: and
17: see, and get seated.
14: And oftentimes great deals on the concessions if it's a certain amount of time out.
17: Yep.
14: It's cheaper on that. And so, get there early is the main point. But fightingillini.com to learn all the maps and all the festivities so you do a little prep work ahead of time.
13: Joe McCullough, Captain Joe McCullough, great work. FightingIllini.com for all the details.
17: Absolutely.
13: Find out where your pass is and what for what lot. And just remember, go that way because you'll be instructed properly and help better.
17: And for the most part, after the game, those are going to be in exact reverse, at least for the first a period of minutes while we get pedestrians cleared. And then we'll start opening roads up to kind of ease that traffic as those games go on or as the time goes on after the game.
13: Well, okay, there are your tips.
14: Go Illini!
13: We are looking forward to Illinois football again. And then the ACC champions are coming in for 2:30. That's going to be a full house, I would think, close to it.
17: I would say we're going to expect a lot of traffic that day as well.
13: Yeah,
17: so.
13: Oregon later.
14: Mm-hmm.
17: It's a good season. Mm-hmm. Good season.
13: It's really cool, and you enjoy what you're doing.
17: Love it.
13: And you enjoy what you're doing for basketball.
17: Love working with
13: them. What was the Final Four? Was that really incredible?
17: It's interesting how fast the time has flown because we were just talking about that, and now all of a sudden we're in August and September starts, and it's just I love fast-paced work, and this is it.
13: Well, you have it, and you have a good basketball team. Were you taken back by the 20,000 fans that showed up for a one-hour practice in Indianapolis for the Final Four?
17: That was pretty phenomenal.
13: It was incredible.
17: Pretty phenomenal.
13: When they came out, and the cheer was like crazy, wasn't
14: it? Heck yeah.
13: It made Danny Hurley look. He's going, I don't know about all this orange, man.
17: No, it's a good time to be an Illini fan and to see all the success and all the programs.
13: Listen, keep up your good work. Thanks for what you're doing, Joe.
17: Thanks, Stevie.
13: Really
17: thanks,
13: appreciate
17: Dan.
13: Your help.
17: Appreciate it.
13: Captain Joe McCullough, all about traffic. You're going to have some this year. That's kind of fun. ESPN 93.5. All right, it's 8:20. Let me talk about Busey for a minute. Busey Bank on the jerseys.
14: Yes.
13: For $5 million a year.
14: Is
13: $30
14: on.
13: Million. It's on.
14: Mm-hmm.
13: American Bankers 2026 Top Performing Banks. Congratulations to Busey Bank, which has been named to American Bankers 2026 list of top performing banks with $10 billion to $50 billion in assets. I think they're 20-some now. Busey also honored to be consistently recognized as an outstanding financial services organization with an engaged culture of integrity and commitment to community development. Nationally, American Banker magazine has also named Busey's best bank to work for since 2016, while Pensions and Investments has recognized it as the best place to work in money management since 2018. At the local level, Busey continually honored among the best places to work in states across their footprint, which is rather large now. Whatever your financial needs, business and beyond, Busey promises the resources to help you succeed. If you want more information about all this, all these accolades, you can go to Busey.com to learn more. Busey Bank since 1868, a year after the U of I opened, they opened. Member FDIC. All right, we're going to come back. We got a whole bunch more to go. The big word, of course, for now is how doggone hot it's going to be this week.
14: Mm-hmm.
13: And we are well aware of all that. The hydration's a great tip, the things you need to do when it gets this kind of hot. Boy, I tell you, roofers start about 5 a.m., man.
14: That's right.
13: Anybody that's got an outside gig, this is a whole different ballgame.
14: And we're still full speed ahead with the PS plan. Yeah. It's on Wednesday the 2nd, so make sure you're joining us after 3, and we'll take care of you with lots of prizes and fun things to do.
13: And Jay Layman debuts today for 2026. The Jay Layman Hour between 3 and 4 with the boys, Evan and Curtis. That's today after 3 o'clock repeated in the 5 o'clock hour. Jay Layman Show. We're excited to have Jay.
18: I'm Charles Payne, and this is the Fox Business Report.
19: Crude oil prices are elevated. Brent crude has topped $91 a barrel. U.S. oil, West Texas Intermediate at $86 following fighting between the U.S. and Iran. A couple of mergers have been announced. Insurance giant Aon is getting bigger. The Wall Street Journal says Aon will pay $17 billion for insurance brokerage USI. It's buying USI from investment firm KKR. Also, Eli Lilly is buying Merida Biosciences. It will pay up to $2.8 billion. Merida is developing treatments for serious autoimmune and allergic diseases, including Graves' disease and thyroid eye disease. Merida is based in Cambridge, Massachusetts. That's your Fox Business Report. I'm Ginny Cosella. 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
13: All right, ESPN 93.5, Walk ALS Champaign, Kendra Albers. You got a walk coming up Sunday, September 13th. How are you?
5: I'm great. How are you doing?
13: Good. How's it all coming together?
5: It's coming together. We kind of did it a little last minute, but it's our 10th anniversary, and we are just super excited to bring the community together again.
13: Can you tell me what ALS is for those who don't? It's called Lou Gehrig's disease. What is it?
5: So it's amyotrophic lateral sclerosis, which is why we call it ALS, because mm-hmm. that's a mouthful.
13: Yeah, right.
5: But basically, it robs the person their ability to walk, to talk, to swallow, and to eventually breathe. All the while, their brain is completely intact. Yeah. So they understand every function that they are losing it as they're losing it. And it is fatal. So usually, once diagnosis is established, the individual has 2 to 5 years of life remaining. Now, it could be they have 1 month, it could be they live for 6 years, but for the most part, it's 2 to 5 years.
13: It's a brutal disease, just mm-hmm. unbelievable. So
6: and I know at least three people. I feel like this is, unfortunately, a thing in East Central Illinois, Kendra.
5: I agree with you, and I think that's... there's a few things I want to make sure to hit home on is, one, that if somebody thinks that they have ALS or a loved one does, that they call us so that we can start helping sooner rather than later, because no one should go through this alone. But secondly, the registry, the National ALS Registry, is so important, because I also agree that there are pockets in Central Illinois, and being a Central Illinois girl myself, like, it's very important to me. Like, I love this community, and I just feel it's unnatural, the amount of people living with ALS in this market. And so I definitely want to figure out why, if you will.
6: You're also helping caregivers, and that's why it's so important to reach out early to get that kind of support from your crew at ALS.
5: Absolutely, because, I mean, it's a devastating disease for not just the individual living with ALS, but their caregivers, their friends, their family. I mean, they're watching someone who was at one point so vivacious and full of life losing these functions. It could come overnight that they lose their ability to talk or their ability to walk. And so vicious and full of life losing these functions, it could come overnight that they lose their ability to talk or their ability to walk. And so

0: 28.5-point favorites over University of Alabama in Birmingham.
1: Mm-hmm.
0: Well, Brett Bielema has been bringing his guys out. Around that time, they're going to start practice. I think they had practice last night at 9.
1: Okay.
0: So they're getting used to the time of day. I think they've had the scoreboard on a bunch. Because, I mean, that'd be distracting.
1: Yeah, that's right.
0: So whatever they put up there, we're going to see it. And
1: especially,
0: you know,
1: kicking the field goal that way towards the south, you know.
0: Well, I'd only have it up when the visiting team's kicking, right? I mean, you're kicking.
1: Okay. Shut it off for us.
0: Absolutely. Don't be doing all these wiggly things. I'm focusing.
1: Illinois continues to increase its momentum of the last two seasons when the Illini put up a record 19 wins. Back-to-back 9-plus seasons for the first time in program history. I love reading those stats.
0: I guess you wouldn't put a guy choking, like, you know, don't miss kind of thing on your video board when they're kicking. Tommy Grady did that when I was singing at a wedding 40 years ago. He was like putting his hand on his throat like, no joke.
1: Oh, man. Thanks a lot for the encouragement.
0: Anyway, no, we're fired up for football. I imagine many of you have already planned how you're doing. That have taken Friday off because you got Monday off with Labor Day.
1: Mm-hmm.
0: Labor Day is kind of late this year.
1: Yes.
0: So
1: September 7th.
0: So Jay Lehman will be on today after 3. Jay has some questions about the team.
1: Okay.
0: So it's all not bed of roses here. Some legitimate questions. Mm-hmm. And that's what you get with Jay. He's candor.
1: Mm-hmm.
0: Right? He doesn't work for anybody.
1: That's right.
0: So I need the truth, what he really thinks. He's former All-American, great player at Illinois. So that'll be fun after 3 today. Wednesday, we're live at Pia's after 3.
1: Yes, we are.
0: It's going to be warm, but you know how to dress for that.
1: That's right. We have all kinds of drink specials. If you want to get a bucket of the Yuengling in flight, 16-ounce cans for $20 is one of the many specials. Jay Lehman, the patio party will be a lot of fun. You can go inside if you need the AC. We've got all kinds of tailgate prizes to give away as people sign up to win, and tickets, of course. So the shirts and the koozies and the jerseys and the cooler and the tailgate style chairs and things like that. There's various giveaways in our 4 appearances on the patio at Pia's, but this kickoff event will be a lot of fun.
0: Yep. And then again, a week from Thursday, which would be September 10, ahead of the September 12th game.
1: And we locked in that Bonnie Blair will be there at the beginning of the program because she's in town for the Crime Stoppers event.
0: And Brandon Lloyd is wide receiver extraordinaire, played in the 2001 Sugar Bowl, caught a touchdown, I think.
1: Mm-hmm.
0: So, and actually was thrown by a guy named Walter Young, who was another receiver. Or did Brandon throw it and Walter catch it? Anyway, he caught 36 touchdown passes in the NFL. Quite a few.
1: Mm-hmm.
0: Some very amazing catches. I was watching a reel of him. And Brandon Lloyd's a really vivacious, fun guy. Looking forward to seeing him again. He was on my show back in the 90s when he was a wide receiver, and very big personality. So it'll be fun to catch up with Brandon Lloyd. He'll be on after Bonnie Blair a week from Thursday when we're there, September the 10th. So that will be fun. And Bonnie Blair, wow.
1: Yeah.
0: What a legendary figure. I presume her and David had kids, but I haven't caught up with Bonnie.
1: Right, I haven't either.
0: I would think they'd be good at speed skating since David Cruikshank, I think, was the man she married, and he was a speed skater.
1: Uh-huh.
0: Surprise, right? You're on ice all the time together, working out and getting ready.
1: I know I have the cereal box with her on the front. I might bring that for her to sign.
0: Well, heck yeah, bring stuff. Bring a number or whatever Brandon was. I don't remember what number he wore, but he's going to be in the Hall of Fame, and opportunity if you want some autographs.
1: That's right.
0: Pictures, too.
1: Mm-hmm.
0: So that'll be fun with Bonnie Blair and Brandon Lloyd, September 10 from Pia's on West Springfield. So we're excited for that.
1: Mm-hmm.
0: Here we are in football season. We've had 2 high school games already. Probably the best game of the weekend was Monticello beating Unity.
1: My goodness, came down to the last play.
0: Last play. And Unity had beat Monticello, headed to the state championship game, and that came down to last play.
1: Mm-hmm.
0: When our guy intercepted in the end zone to keep him from a 2-point conversion, 1-1. I mean, yikes.
1: Yeah.
0: So Coley Walter's been having it going on out there. Tony Reitz, our Unity coach, is also terrific.
1: Mm-hmm.
0: So that's a really good rival. I think Unity has St. Joe in the next week or two. So that's an early season.
1: Man.
0: Big rivalry as well. All right, it is 8:39. Check your sports headlines and more in just a moment. Get Greg's weather one more time as well. All right, talk to me. Dedicated Diesel in Urbana. You're doing all the truck inspections, semi-inspections, correct?
2: Hey, we're doing any commercial vehicle in Illinois has to be inspected, and

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1: Yep, last day of August, whatever that means to you. We are at August 31, and the hottest week maybe of all summer, including that horrible time about 6 weeks ago, is maybe upon us this week. Same kind of heat and disease and stuff. Yikes!
3: Yeah.
1: All right, sports headlines.
3: I didn't listen on Saturday on Q96, the preseason game Bears-Cincinnati. Did you happen to see
1: I did
3: how
1: not,
3: that went?
1: I did not catch that one either. But we're ready for regular season.
3: That's
1: all this
3: right.
1: Preseason stuff's good to kind of loosen
3: Bill
1: up.
3: The Bengals defeated the Bears 27-9?
1: Yeah. Well, who played?
3: Right. You're right.
1: Nobody plays. So we'll see. When it starts for real September 9, that's a Wednesday, then it's on, and everybody's drafting their fantasy teams. Everybody's, get set for the full season. The whole thing, it's about fantasy. And now with Illinois being so proficient in winning in the last two seasons in football, kind of jacked to see what we got. I think we're all curious about our defense with Bobby Houck.
3: Yep.
1: We know what Barry Lunny does. He moves offenses. And how about this? What's the quarterback's name?
3: Caden Hauser.
1: How about Caden Hauser? I'm hearing wonderful things, but I don't know. I guess you just kind of kick off and see where we are.
3: That's right.
1: And then defense, I've never seen a 3-3-5. That's the alignment. Three down linemen, three linebackers, and five guys back. What, they run on us?
3: Mm-hmm.
1: See, I think it's one of those flex things where you kind of move in and out. The guy moves over here, and he's over here next
3: right.
1: time. I bet it'd be hard to prepare for it, particularly if nobody knows how to play 3-3-5. So.
3: The Bears had the Titans this past weekend and won 24-15. Okay. So I just want to clarify that. Pittsburgh over the St. Louis Cardinals 5-4 yesterday. They'll set up a game on Tuesday against the LA Dodgers with a late start after 9. We had Cincinnati beating the Cubs 7-5. Now we've got a series starting up against Milwaukee with a 6:40 start over on US 105.9. The Cubs are using Clay Holmes on the mound. Minnesota over the Chicago White Sox 5-1. They've got a game against Houston to start up that series. We had Illinois volleyball winning in 3 over the Syracuse Orange. Next up will be the Big Ten SEC Challenge, and it's happening in Tennessee on Tuesday tomorrow at 6. Parkland split over the weekend with their volleyball team. That's essentially sports. I'm Diane Ducey.
1: All right, 8:43. Glad you're listening. Again, Jay Layman, very popular here on our fall shows, back on the radio this afternoon at 3. And then we repeat the show from 5 to 6. So you hear Jay, if you can't get him after 3, you'll hear him after 5.
3: Mm-hmm. And we'll be there giving out prizes, and I'll be playing music and things like that if you just want to come after 5 and visit with us.
1: And that's coming up Wednesday. Tonight,
3: yes.
1: Though, he's on.
3: Oh,
1: here
3: I see. After Sorry, 3. I was that's all okay. about the
1: It was all Jay all the time. The more we put Jay on, the more people will listen. So we're excited. Curtis Allen, Evan Stone, of course, mm-hmm. on the drive, and Cooper, what do they call
3: O'Kelly.
1: Him?
3: O'Kelly. Nephew?
1: Yeah,
3: nephew
1: cousin. Cooper. Nephew.
3: Yes.
1: Nephew Cooper. He's back for the fall.
3: Because they had talked about Uncle Lon back in the day. Because
1: they had Pierce.
3: Yes.
1: Pierce.
3: Yes.
1: And then Quinn, the intern.
3: And Pierce Lehman.
1: Mm-hmm. Quinn was very good
3: yes,
1: as well.
3: Yes, Quinn Plavin.
1: Pierce
3: We've
1: is,
3: had some good interns.
1: No, they're fun guys.
3: And especially like a Kyle Tosk, who's launched into the sports world as a journalism
1: No, he's done
3: ace.
1: Great. Mm-hmm. He's done really, really great with Jeremy Warner.
3: Mm-hmm.
1: Jeremy Warner, of course, started here.
3: Yes.
1: He was just got a new job up in DeKalb, Illinois, writing for Northern, the Northern Illinois football team, mm-hmm. I think, and basketball. I mean, he had just gotten married and just moved. And I called him.
3: I don't even know if he was married yet to Tiffany.
1: I think he just got married.
3: I think it was something like that.
1: I think it was just
4: early on in the
1: newly married. He said, I just got married and we just moved. And I said, well, here's what we can do down here. And he decided to take a flyer and join Lomte. And that all started in 2010.
3: Yes.
1: Wow. So, yeah, these guys have they've worked out pretty well. We've had a lot of kids that went on to, I call them kids. They were in college when they
3: did
1: internships. Got a pretty prominent guy in Minneapolis that mm-hmm. we went through here. So, yeah, they know what they're
3: Isaac
1: doing.
3: Isaac Trotter.
1: Mm-hmm. He was a good intern, too. Okay, 845.
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1: Curacao wins the Little League World Series, I think.
3: Yeah.
1: That was yesterday?
3: Right.
1: I did not see much of that thing, except I like seeing these kids that are 12. And you're saying, okay.
3: Uh-huh.
1: I see a birth certificate. What language is this in again? Because why is he 6'2"?
3: Right.
1: You know, there was something burning up the internet over the weekend about a 6'4", 11-year-old.
3: Whoa.
1: Playing football. And I can't determine if it's real or not.
3: Okay.
1: Because in one picture, he's white. In the other picture, he's black. But in both pictures, he's twice as big as any other little kid. First of all, they don't do that. If you're that big, you can't play. You have to play up because you can't go against a fifth grader
3: mm-hmm.
1: and be that big because you'll hurt them. So that, I think it was stuff. Because you can take a picture of a 6'4 kid and say, yep, he's 12. He's got identification. They have weight limits and size limits, I think, because you imagine a 68-pound fifth grader, which there are, and then a 240-pound, 11-year-old.
3: Right.
1: But that was, of course, made me click, so maybe that was the whole point.
3: Uh-huh.
1: But it was on a lot of sources. So I'm really confused whether the 6'4", 11-year-old, believe me, there's colleges on them already. They even pay high school kids some places.
3: Right.
1: So that kid will be in demand if he's really, truly that big.
3: But, yeah, Curacao.
1: We won
3: the title 11-2 in Sunday's title game.
1: That's where we went to the beach in Curacao. Yes, it was Curacao. And we had, Janet and I and four small kids. And it was accidentally a clothing optional.
3: Mm.
1: Sometimes they do that in various islands in different places
3: yes,
1: of the world.
3: Yes, I've experienced that myself.
1: And I'm sitting there. And
3: for me, I had a one-piece suit on. And everybody's saying, what part of America are you from?
1: The Middle West, the one with common
3: exactly.
1: sense. Anyway, a lot of them didn't have tops. And I actually didn't really see any buck naked, but I tell you what, I'd look over and go, oh, good morning.
3: Yeah.
1: I don't think I need
3: right. Yeah.
1: I just kept my eyes on the horizon.
3: It's a whole other thing.
1: And then Janet comes out from under a palm tree and says, Steve, look at these coconuts. I go, shut up. Don't do that. She was looking up at the tree. And there's
3: yeah.
1: coconuts up there. But
3: okay.
1: Anyway, it was very
3: sensitive.
1: I was not,
3: kind of
1: did not enjoy it. I just said, we need to probably leave because the kids, they're going to wonder,
3: right.
1: should we wear bathing suits? And the answer is yes, children. And it's interesting, and God bless them all. The ones that were very comfortable probably shouldn't have been.
3: Right.
1: And you're going, okay, I don't know. I'm not, okay.
3: But the human body is incredible. It's just that I like the stuff covered up. Private
1: so
3: parts.
1: Do I. All right, it's 8:49. 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
1: Yep, Jade, it's afternoon. Jay Lehman hour after 3 with the boys on the drive. All right, ESPN 93.5 weather, meteorologist Greg Sollier.
12: Welcome everyone to Check Weather, Free Central Illinois, Champaign, Urbana, and Vicinity. Welcome to almost September, and here on this last Monday of August, anything but a fall-like weather pattern, a mid-summer heatwave weather pattern, a little less humidity, but a little more heat involved, and more keeping an eye on the tropics in the Atlantic, getting a little more perhaps active, put it that way. Wouldn't be surprised. There's some issues regarding the tropics coming in into Southern California towards the Labor Day holiday weekend as well. For either coastal areas to the south, pretty active weather pattern, as is the case up over the northern end of the state this morning. Showers and thunderstorms there. A couple of them may catch areas to the north of Champaign this morning and this afternoon. Otherwise, partly to mostly sunny. Hot, humid, 91 today, 73 tonight. Mid-90s tomorrow, Wednesday, and Thursday with a shower chance on Wednesday. Friday, we're back into thunderstorm chances. By the way, close to 90 a kickoff Thursday evening with Illinois football. Plan accordingly there. A couple of showers and thunderstorms over the holiday weekend. We'll settle back into the 80s. For CBT Broadcasting, I'm meteorologist Greg Sollier.
1: Well, at least you know how to dress for the game. It's no question. Do we need a jacket? No, you don't. You're going to kick off at 90 degrees. Kick off at 90 at 8 p.m.
13: Wow.
1: We'd be heat indices over 100 if we played that in the afternoon.
13: Right.
1: So,
13: and the afternoon games will be coming. I believe it's 2:30 for Duke and 1 o'clock for SIU.
1: But I think we moderate into next week a little. So it's going to be kind of hot this week and then a little better next week and hopefully a lot better for our second Pia's remote on September 10th.
13: Yes.
1: And the Saturday kickoff, 2:30, we don't need, we prefer not 100 degrees there.
13: Mm-hmm.
1: So, yeah, because you're walking around and all the fun stuff, but just the energy. You know how blessed we are to live in a Big Ten university town?
13: I know it.
1: I mean, there are a lot of people that come from all over the place to get what we have next door.
13: Mm-hmm.
1: So I would encourage patience, maturity, patience.
13: And, you know, a little prep as you go online, fightingillini.com, especially on the new traffic patterns and things like that. Yep. Still a chance to win those Illini tickets as you text in Illini, 217-359-2255. Smithburger caught their location in Muhammad. Someone
1: really
13: texted
1: good.
13: In
1: yeah.
13: about how they are going to be at Memorial Stadium, too.
1: Oh, boy.
13: And Jets Pizza, hot deals at jetspizza.com.
1: Yeah, Jets has got it going on, too.
13: Mm-hmm.
1: Some good eating.
13: So good.
1: Okay, stay nice and cool this week and just be alert that we have this thing that was here in July is kind of back for a week. Diane, thank you.
13: Enjoy the day.
1: That is Diane Ducey, The Drive, this afternoon after 3. And again, Jay Lehman, debut show today on this August 31. I am Stevie J. That's Diane Ducey. Thank you for listening. Have a great Monday.
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0: The ESPN app, Sirius XM Channel 80, back for another week. 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You can get in touch with us, 888-729-3776 on the phone lines. Our last week of reckless speculation about the National Football League. We got one more before it gets real. College football kicked off this weekend. And speaking of the NFL, the greatest coach of all time showed that he's not dead just yet. We got plenty of time to get to that. But, Dad, our national nightmare may be over. The national nightmare, unfortunately, for interior offensive linemen around the NFL is just getting started all over again. They thought they were done with the boogeyman. And after an offseason full of speculating about will he, won't he, when will he, Aaron Donald finally makes it official and decides that he's going to come back to the Los Angeles Rams and play some ball. Got announced over the weekend, a one-year deal worth $20 million with incentives that can push it to 30 as the Rams announced his return over the weekend. So this we all knew was coming, but now to see it, to see Aaron Donald practice footage with the Los Angeles Rams, to see him in front of the microphone, I'm sure has crystallized it for opposing offenses who have already devoted a non-zero amount of time in training camp to getting ready for 99 back in blue.
1: I mean, it is an O lineman's worst nightmare, right? I mean, that's your side of the ball. That's your position. Going up and knowing going into the play wherever your slide protection is going to be, knowing for a fact that you're a one-on-one with either Myles Garrett or Aaron Donald is got to be somewhat frightening. Now, obviously, you know, pro athletes have all the confidence in the world, but still, those are two, you know, small room Hall of Famers. They are guys that will be in the Hall of Fame, but they will be in the small room with a Reggie Wright, with a Lawrence Taylor type player, you know, more modern era. You go back to, you know, Merlin Olsen, if you want, you know, and go back as far as you want, but Deacon Jones. But, I mean, it will be interesting. I mean, now Miles is coming off of breaking the sack record. Aaron's coming off some time off. This is going to be really interesting because we actually do have kind of a

0: comparison to an all-time great. My former teammate, the late great Reggie White, did that. He played his last year with the Packers, had 16 sacks, took off a year after that, came back with Carolina, and had 5.5 sacks. So, you know, you wonder what kind of juice Aaron Donald is going to have. Now, you watch the workout videos, and, I mean, you're like, my God. But workout videos and on field, as we all know, and even Aaron Donald knows, are two separate things. But, boy, oh, boy, if there's anybody that could come back and still be dominant, because he doesn't have to play 70 plays a game. He can play 20 to 30 plays a game, and you imagine a fresh Aaron Donald running on and off the field to pass rush.
1: Yes. No matter where you are, you can always listen to the Golics on the ESPN app or Sirius XM channel 80. Let's hear from the man himself in the opening drive.
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7: Long process, though. Just having conversations with Sean, obviously, seeing what was being done with this team, pieces that was getting brought here. Like, okay, it's a complete team. And then, you know, you see other moves they make, and it's like, okay, I wish I was still out there playing right about now. You have conversations and then kind of start bringing it to fruition, right? And, you know, starting to put myself in a position to train and get my body to a certain point where I felt good and see how I move and see if I still can, you know, do certain things. And felt pretty good, man. And, you know, through my training prep, about 13, 14 weeks of just nonstop grinding to get to where we at right now. So, you know, and back playing football, I guess, right?
1: We should have known when the guy gave himself 150-pound dumbbells for his birthday that something might be up. But he mentioned looking at this Rams team and seeing the opportunity that might be in front of him. Our friend Aaron Schatz over at FTN put this out on Blue Sky the other day. Hey, Dad, guess where the Rams ranked last year when sending four pass rushers in the league with a 31% pressure rate last year? Number one in the freaking NFL. The Rams were number one in the league with a 31% pressure rate sending four men. And now they added Myles Garrett and Aaron Donald in the offseason. Aaron Donald, who, according to our friend Mina Kimes, when he left the league in 2023, was number one in ESPN's pass rush win rate among NFL defensive tackles. So you've got a guy who took a year off of football, coming back and joining a line that added the reigning defensive player of the year and already had a whole trove of young players playing really well for Mike Shula. You mentioned the snap count. What is a realistic expectation for both how Aaron Donald can be used and how effective he can be for this team?
0: Well, I mean, it could be in that 25-30 range. Maybe start out a little less than that because he's had no training camp. Again, that we can watch all the workout videos we want and be impressed, of which I am very impressed. Very impressed. Quite honestly, the 150-pound dumbbells is one thing. But when he flips that the water cooler tank, the tank of water upside down and holds it, that is one of the more impressive things that I've seen for his grip and his forearm strength. But, you know, so again, we can watch all those videos and be impressed, again, of which I am. But then there's football shape. There's game shape, getting hit, running, you know, quick plays, you know, 5-6 seconds, taking a break, doing it again, getting it in that kind of shape that you really can only do by playing football. So he may have to ramp up. And let's be honest, what have I always said about players who have missed a lot of training camp?
1: He's going to do it.
0: Soft tissue injury, soft it. Now, I know this guy keeps himself in great shape, but as I said, it's...
1: I don't think much of his tissue is soft.
0: Oh, I agree. Listen, I agree. But you know what? He's up there in age. He hasn't played in a while. He's not in football shape. They do need to be careful. Next thing you know, you got a quad, you got a calf, you got a hammy, you know, and now he's on the shelf. So they have to ramp him up slowly. But I think if you can, and he's going to want, once he feels good enough, sure, he's going to want to play more. But, I mean, that D-line, Kobe Turner, Aaron, Brandon, Braden Fisk, Byron Young, Myles Garrett, Puna Ford coming off the bat. I mean, and they had 47 sacks last year. They were seventh in the league. The expectation, Denver has been the leader in sacks. The expectation, they should be in the 60s.
1: I mean, with the defense they have on paper, with all the accomplishment from last year with the fact that you added two Chiefs cornerbacks in the secondary that are supposed to help the one group that was really your Achilles heel last year on this. There are already people having all-time conversations about this Rams defense's potential. Would you be comfortable saying off potential, this has a chance to be one of the best defenses that we've seen, let's say, in the 21st century of
0: the
1: NFL?
0: On the line, certainly on the line, but we keep talking about the cornerbacks they brought in. Kansas City let them go, traded them. I mean, so they didn't think enough of them to keep them. They traded them. You know, to the Rams. Don't make no mistake, they're really good corners. But you're starting to put it as an all-time defense with such great defenses out there, especially one-year defenses. The 85 Bears, who were 1 year, they were great for a while. But capping it off with the Super Bowl, 2000 Baltimore Ravens, unbelievable defense. The 03 Tampa Bay Buccaneers, unbelievable defense. And then if you want to go back into the late 70s and talk about the Steel Curtain, that entire defense probably has more Hall of Famers on it. That team probably has more Hall of Famers on it than the other team, than maybe the 60s Green Bay Packers. So I'm going to hold off on that. Again, I've talked about it with the Dallas defense and the Cincinnati defense. On paper, it looks great. On paper, this looks unbelievable. Looks unbelievable. You know, people talk about the defense that I was on, a very, very, very small part of that defense with Reggie White, Clyde Simmons, Jerome Brown, Mike Pitts, Seth Joyner, Eric Allen, Wes Hopkins, Andre Waters. I mean, the thing that we didn't do, those, we never capped it off with a Super Bowl. So that's eventually what the Rams are going to be judged on. They're like the Rams against the field. They're getting to that talk now that they've added Aaron Donald. So if you don't cap it off with a Super Bowl win, then what do you say?
1: It's the Golics here on ESPN Radio, Mike Golic Jr. and Mike Golic Sr. Aaron Donald joining some very interesting company here when he plays again. Aaron Donald will join Deion Sanders as the only players in NFL history who were five-time first-team All-Pros, had a 750 or more day layoff, and then returned to the game. He'll also do something that you mentioned your former teammate Reggie White did, retiring following 1998 where he was a first-team All-Pro with 16 sacks with the Packers and then didn't play in 99. Returned for the 2000 season, played all 16 games, had 5.5 sacks. Aaron Donald, Dad, over under 5.5 sacks for this season with the Los Angeles Rams.
0: God, I mean, it's tough not to say over. I didn't see what Aaron had in his last year as far as sacks. And listen, we know he has a lot of sacks. He has the second most sacks amongst defensive tackles, and he played 10 years. John Randall, the old Viking, he finished up his career a couple of years in Seattle, has 100. Aaron Donald has 111 career sacks. John Randall has 137.5. Now, he played.
1: Aaron Donald had 8 sacks in 2023, his final season in the NFL.
0: Yeah. So, I mean, the sacks could get spread around. He's obviously, you know, he got doubled when he was playing. I mean, he got doubled, I think, is an incredible amount. So it's tough not to say over, right? But, again, there's been a layoff. He's coming back, but he has great players, especially Myles Garrett on that line. He's going to be singled up at times. He can't be doubled every single time. So you would think I would probably pick the over.
1: I would, too, especially because he is a pass rusher. Like, you can be used situationally and next to Myles Garrett, who is in shape, who is coming off arguably the best season that we've seen from a modern edge rusher, and certainly the best of his career, breaking the NFL single-season sack record. So if you want to make life a little easier for a guy who's used to life being really hard and being, like, think about that. This is going to be the first time in Aaron Donald's entire career where he steps onto a field and is not the focal point of the opposing offense's preparation. Like, that will overwhelmingly still be Myles Garrett, and that's saying something considering everything that we know that goes into this cocktail. So he's going to walk out there for the first time without being the one that the opposing quarterback is going to find and set protection to automatically. And what that opens up, I mean, again, for Shula to walk into this situation after last year where he had a young defensive front that they had put together, that they had built through the draft, that was trending really well, that included Jared Verse, who's now a Cleveland Brown, to walk in and have this as the chess pieces that you get to play with opens up a world of possibility. the likes of which I'm sure Aaron Donald, again, never dreamed would be possible when he was playing at the height of his powers and constantly seeing double and triple teams coming from all different places.
0: So, I mean, what does this bring? A couple of things. Kobe Turner, Braden Fisk, Byron Young, Puna Ford. Now, you've had them in the past, but get ready to have a lot of one-on-ones, right? I mean, at different times, different players. You're going to have one-on-ones. It's going to be incumbent on you to beat your one-on-one block. And number two, the defensive philosophy, you supposedly will not have to blitz a lot. You know, blitzing is cool and everything. You get quick pressure on the quarterback.
1: It is cool.
0: But when you can rush with four and drop seven all the time, I mean, you're going to be in pretty good shape.
1: No, it does. It changes the math for them completely, and then you get to a secondary that, you're right, might not be the Legion of Boom, but is an upgrade at almost every spot that they needed after last year, where you saw in the postseason that group get picked on at some areas that have been identified as weakness. And so if that group comes up a bit, and you have the ball coming out faster, and you have more guys on the back end devoted to that, the carryover effect then for the Rams offense that ho-hum had the MVP of the league last year and Matthew Stafford slinging it all over the yard now gets the benefit of that, where, hey, you've got much more of a backstop akin to what your mates in the NFC West and the defending champion Seattle Seahawks had in their dark side defense last year. So it makes it interesting. I saw, speaking of that Seattle defense, Nick Emanwari, the young all-do-everything safety for Seattle, did tweet yesterday, "All of this for us," with some crying emoji faces, basically indicating, the Rams had to go and unretire one of the greatest defensive linemen of all time, trade for the reigning defensive player of the year to try and take down their mates in the NFC West. So it's going to be fascinating to now watch this soap opera play out in front of all of us as Aaron Donald officially back for the Los Angeles Rams. That was the opening drive. It's brought to you by Progressive. 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Aaron Donald not having to worry about the cut down line, but coming up next, plenty of players did yesterday as the weekend for cuts in the NFL has come and gone. We will get into the most bizarre trend going around the league right now with the decisions around quarterbacks next here on the Golics.
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6: And the ESPN app, Sirius XM Channel 80, Mike Golic Jr., Mike Golic Sr. here with you guys. 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We're coming off cutdown day in the NFL. We'll talk to someone who survived that and thrived at the highest level. Nick Foles, Super Bowl champ, going to join us. We had a chance to catch up with him at the end of last week. Going to play that conversation as he's going to be on the desk for the Netflix game starting the season, San Francisco and the Los Angeles Rams. The Los Angeles Rams, who have seen a little player movement over the last couple days. Player movements present during this time of year. Players changing. 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Meet your match on ZipRecruiter as Aaron Donald apparently fended off the offers that I'm sure LSU put in front of him to come back to the Los Angeles Rams and play out there is the big news of the day. The other interesting news, coming off a weekend that we know is difficult, Dad, is the cutdown weekend. And we saw four teams decide to keep four quarterbacks on their roster in a few very different ways, which was exciting. But before we get into that specifically, this is a weekend now because there's three preseason games. You get this sort of gap week where it used to go right into week one, where players are getting the news that their future is going to change forever, either for the positive in ways we'll highlight later or the negative, where, like me, a lot of guys will have the dream come to an end with sort of a dull tree falls in the woods kind of feeling. So this is an interesting day, one that you've had a very interesting experience with in the past. So take people inside for someone that played 9 years in the NFL, what this day can be like on the best end.
7: Well, I mean, back then it was you got the knock on the door. You didn't get a cell phone call to bring your playbook and meet the coach. You got a knock on the door, and you were in your room just on your bed praying you wouldn't get the knock on the door. Now, my rookie year, I was a 10th rounder again in 85. My rookie year with the Houston Oilers, I broke my ankle in camp, so I was on IR for the entire year. So I was on the team, but on IR, and I started practicing about halfway through the season after the ankle healed up. So my second year, trying to come back from that, I thought I had a good camp. I thought I was going to make the team, but you're never sure. And I was one of those kind of huddled in my bed going, please, God, don't let there be a knock on the door. And I got a phone call in the landline call from my late father-in-law, Ken Hansen. And I'm like, Ken, you know, what's up? He said, listen, I acted like I was a reporter, and I called the office of the Oilers and said, I'm busy, whatever story he made up about why he couldn't wait for the cuts. And he goes, can I have the cuts now and I'll hold it? Obviously, I won't do it early, but I need them now. Whatever reason he gave, but he's a seller. And he sold it to this secretary. And she gave him the cuts. So he knew I made the team before I made the team. He told me, there was still part of me that was like, there's no way this is true.
6: Right.
7: There's no way somebody gave you the cut list. But he gave me names that I knew were kind of on the cut list. And he said, yeah, congrats, you made the team. And I was like, thanks. I go, I'm still going to wait to make sure I don't hear the knock on the door. But he had the list down. He had it. I had made the team, and he was the first one to tell me.
6: It is incredible, and for most of you, all of you, didn't know my grandfather. This is so par for the course. It's scary. But to think in this day and age where NFL teams, college teams, guard all these secrets like Fort Knox, yeah. that my grandfather was able to impersonate a reporter yeah. and get the Oilers' entire roster before cutdown day is one of my favorite stories of all time. So I doubt any NFL player had a cutdown day story that unique. But if you're one of these quarterbacks around the NFL, you may have had an interesting time the other day, because we had not one, not two, not three, but four teams keep four quarterbacks in four very different ways. The Minnesota Vikings, the Pittsburgh Steelers, the Philadelphia Eagles, and the Cleveland Browns.
7: And Atlanta Falcons.
6: And Atlanta Falcons all kept four quarterbacks on their rosters. So big picture, what do you think the reasoning for this is? We've heard debates between two and three in the past. We know you can keep an emergency reserve.
7: Right.
6: But why would you keep four quarterbacks on your roster at all, given the fact that there's a lack of depth at offensive line, you need guys for special team spots? What do you make of this?
7: Well, and again, for Cleveland, which makes it a fifth team, they did put Dylan Gabriel designated to return injury reserve with a back injury. So on the actual roster, they do only have three.
6: Interesting. Balled out in the third preseason game and then somehow wound up a little dinged up.
7: Has a back like Joey Porter Jr., like Vita Vea. That back issue, boy, oh boy, it can make you an old man. listen, for three of those teams, now they definitely have a, is this the last year of the quarterback that we have? Tua and Michael Penix fighting it out in Atlanta, but are they looking for a quarterback? Pittsburgh, Aaron Rodgers says it's his last year. So Mason Rudolph, Will Howard, Drew Aller, are they saying their next quarterback is one of those guys? Minnesota, Kyler Murray's on a one-year deal, and he's a true free agent. J.J. McCarthy, Carson Wentz, Max Brosmer, are they looking enough to find out who the next quarterback is there? But Philadelphia, Jalen Hurts is the unquestioned starter. So Tanner McKee, Andy Dalton, Cole Payton. I'm not sure why you're keeping four on the roster. Now, of all the teams, that's the best team, the most full team of talent that maybe don't have the holes to fill like the other teams. But it can be a bit of a head-scratcher.
6: So I would agree. The other ones, and in this day and age where quarterback development is so different, I saw this is the first time Mike McCarthy's ever kept four quarterbacks on his roster to start the season. But I believe he was the one that's saying, yeah, we don't have time restrictions now once we get to the season. So you actually can develop these guys a little bit more. And in a league that constantly talks about the deficit of quarterback development, maybe there's some people that are looking at the value, if you are someone that still needs an answer long term, of saying, what if we kept more guys around and tried to develop at the most important position in football, instead of keeping a rotational linebacker who's going to run special teams, instead of keeping another defensive back, which sounds good until you need them later in the year. I think there's also two other things that could be at play here for the majority of these teams. One, in some of them, you could still be weighing trade potential if a team does need a veteran backup in certain cases. Philadelphia is the case in this that is so ripe for sports talk radio to have fun with, of what does this say about how they feel about Jalen Hurts. Well, Tanner McKee and Andy Dalton are kind of in competition for the backup job, it sounds like, still. Tanner McKee's been there. Andy Dalton's been around the league. The loser of that could find their way onto another roster if a team needs a veteran backup once they make that decision. And Cole Payton's kind of an outlier. Fifth-round pick out of North Dakota State, who I think was running punt coverage in the last preseason
7: game. Yeah.
6: He's an incredible athlete, so they might be able to get value out of him elsewhere. But for everyone else, your teams that are kind of caught in quarterback limbo, that are trying to see, hey, can we hit lightning somewhere? Can we develop somewhere in case we're left on the outside looking in of the group and the cases that are coming out in the draft here that we might not be in position to be in because of the nature of our team? So fascinating stuff that we can get back to more in just a little bit here. But speaking of quarterbacks, we got a good one to talk to on the other side of this. You can watch the Golics on ESPN Plus. Just head to the new ESPN app, click on Watch, and look for the Golics and enjoy.
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0: the Eagles. He's going to be a part of the desk for Netflix as they get set to watch Aaron Donald's return to the NFL with the Rams against the 49ers in Australia. Here was that conversation from last week. All right, as we look ahead to the start of the NFL season, really pumped to welcome in our next guest, Super Bowl champion and MVP Nick Foles. Kind enough to join us, going to be part of the Netflix broadcast studio crew for the Australia game. The NFL season kicking off with Rams 49ers September 10th, 8:35 Eastern, and you'll hear him alongside L. Duncan, Clay Matthews, and Michael Irvin in that studio for pre, halftime, and post. So, Nick, good to talk to you, man. Congratulations. This sounds like an awesome opportunity. How fired up are you to be heading over to Australia to call and surround this game, but maybe not actually play on the field of this?
1: I mean, I couldn't be more excited to work with Netflix and the team we have with L, Michael, and Clay. What an amazing opportunity to talk about the game I love, and with a fan base that, you know, they're familiar with the NFL, but now we get to bring it to Australia for the first game ever. I've never been to Australia. I've always wanted to go to. So to go for like an NFL game, the first game, and see the fan base, like over 100,000 people in this stadium. I'm pumped. I couldn't be more excited.
2: NFL is certainly reaching new heights in traveling to different spots. Now, my son Mike, when he was at Notre Dame, traveled to Dublin, Ireland to play. I went to London a couple of times. I know you went to London. This is a lot further. From a player's perspective, how do you kind of see this going?
1: That's a great question. And honestly, a lot of people are talking X's and O's, divisional game, two teams that are two of the best teams in the NFL, NFC West, best conference last year, all those different things. Week one can be sort of a liar in the NFL scheme of things. Like, you know, it takes several weeks to get into the NFL season. These are both, California teams. I'm really diving deep into, like, I'm trying to figure out how each team's traveling. I know it's going to be in the news. What I've heard recently is they are different philosophies, but I'm not going to state anything yet as I dive in. There's a lot of people that I worked with in the sports science realm, and I've been asking them questions like, hey, if you were going to do this trip with your team from the West Coast, this is the time of the game. In a perfect world, how would you do it? Why would you do it this way? And the overwhelming answer has been the team that gets there like 7 to 8 days earlier fully acclimates to it and lets their bodies hydrate, take away the pressurization of the plane, as opposed to a team that potentially goes out only a few days earlier. Your body hasn't adapted, so you're playing before it really adapts. You're like tricking your body. The issue there becomes hydration in the second half of the game and that explosiveness. So these are the kind of things I'm geeking out, because I believe that it will be a factor in this game because they're two well-coached, talented teams. I think that could be the X factor in the game.
0: Incredible stuff, and you're right. With something like this that's such an outlier in terms of preparation, I think that's going to be massive to keep tabs of. As is one of the players on the field for this game, I want to tap back into the former quarterback in you. Myles Garrett is one of the biggest stars in this matchup, the most talked about offseason move, coming over to a Rams defense that was already very good last year. As a quarterback, as an offense, how much does a guy like that change the way you're game planning all week in the lead up to facing him?
1: I mean, you're taking your protections to him. I mean, when you play against guys like that, you're sliding your protections to him, you're double teaming him, you're chipping him. You're trying to not let him be a game wrecker, right? So your focus is on him. But I mean, with Myles Garrett out there, one of the best to ever do it, he's going to be a factor. And as a quarterback, you know, he adds pressure. You know, he's stepping up in the pocket, getting hits. Then they add these new two defensive backs, you know, McDuffie and Watson from the Kansas City Chiefs. Well, hey, if you get sped up and, you know, you're throwing the ball, I mean, you got guys back there that can make plays. So this defense is enhanced. They're ready to roll. So I think the Los Angeles Rams going into this season are a very complete team.
2: Got to be tough on the old linemen after the calls are made, knowing if you're singled up on Myles Garrett and or Aaron Donald, what that does to you mentally. Hey, Nick, let's go around the league a little bit. Fernando Mendoza, the number one overall pick for the Raiders, but obviously Kirk Cousins is there as well. What is your overall thought on starting a rookie quarterback as opposed to letting them sit?
1: I think you just look at the track record at the teams that have done it the best, or the team that has really done it the best being the Green Bay Packers through the years. Obviously, they had guys that were in the system, you know, Brett Favre, Aaron Rodgers, and now it's Jordan Love, right? This is different. Kirk Cousins is coming in with someone he's familiar with, but on a different team being the Raiders. I'm big in just letting the rookie sit for and learning from Kirk, watching the game, getting to experience game day, the weekly prep. It's very different than college. I know winning a national championship at Indiana, winning the Heisman Trophy, playing at a high level, being with Coach Cignetti, who demands a lot, is going to be so valuable to him and his transition to the NFL. It already has been. But if I was the coach, I'm not. I know the fans want to see him play. I get it. For his longevity and his development, I think it's super valuable to let a veteran and Kirk Cousins go run this offense, prepare for these games, and allow Fernando to sit on the sidelines and watch him do that and watch how, you know, the big thing in the NFL is series to series, you're making changes. College, it's like quarter to quarter, half to half, whatever it may be. It's a little bit different of a ball game. So I'd let him sit, watch, and then when he's ready, whether it's at the end of this season or even going into next, then he gets to roll with it.
0: Super Bowl champion Nick Foles, kind enough to join us here on the Golics. Won that Super Bowl with the Philadelphia Eagles, two stints with that organization. So you know plenty about the expectations in that city. And they feel sky high as ever for Jalen Hurts, who, despite winning a Super Bowl, being a guy that's been a big-time producer in big-time games, still seems doubted in a lot of ways. Sean Mannion takes over with the offense. What are you most intrigued to see with his development heading into this season?
1: Listen, ultimately, Jalen Hurts is a winner, right? He wins. He finds a way to win. He's not ever going to, you know, he's not always going to win the stat sheet, right? But I'd rather have a quarterback that knows how to win games and wins at a high level than one that's throwing for constantly 300 yards and three touchdowns and we're losing every game. Jalen knows how to win, so that's first and foremost. Like I've said it multiple times, he's going to go down as the greatest quarterback to play in an Eagles uniform. You know, he's shown his leadership skills, obviously adversity last year. I think the biggest thing going into the season, I mean, the story of Sean Mannion, Chris Cooper, Jeff Stoutland's no longer there. How will the O-line be? Sean Mannion, first-time play caller. I was with Sean in St. Louis. I know his football IQ is out the roof. He knows the game. But the thing I'm looking at Sean is, what is his art of calling plays? It's an art. It's a feel. You have to know how to set up plays, when to run, you know, a screen, what run plays are you going to run, what are you going to do play action off these run looks, off these wide zones, the bootlegs, the nakeds. Can you call them at the right time? And then obviously game time situation, third down, fourth down, red zone, tight zone. So the biggest question mark for me is, like, how does that work as we get the season going? Because this will be the first time in a regular season Sean's calling plays. So I'm looking closely to that. And then, obviously, how Jalen Hurts meshes with this new system that will be a wide, you know, outside zone, play action, bootleg type of offense. But, listen, the guy's a winner. He's played in a ton of offenses. He, like it or not, he has a ton of knowledge because of that. You want to have the same coordinator throughout your career. It never happens if you have success. But he knows a lot about football, and I expect a better year this year from that Eagles offense, and I expect Jalen Hurts to, you know, do his thing.
2: Let's finish up this last minute with your job now in Australia here with the studio. You have L. Duncan hosting. You're with Clay Matthews and Michael Irvin, so I don't know how you're going to get a word in edgewise, quite honestly, with Michael Irvin. How has the warm-up to this been in the discussions of this group?
1: I mean, honestly, outstanding. We were just together in Connecticut this week, a few days ago, and, you know, Netflix, NBC, Everwonder, the whole team that's producing this, where we had all these meetings to get Clay and I up to speed, obviously building relationships with Elle and Michael. And I'll tell you what, coming away from it, I couldn't be more grateful to be at the desk with Elle, Clay, and Michael. Right away, we built a really great relationship. We did the mock thing. Just getting a feel. It's new to Clay and I. Like, we're rookies, but we also we want to do a great job for the audience, for the fan base. Obviously, in Australia, explaining the game that we love, explaining the players' first and last names that they might not know of, but they're excited to learn more about. So I'm always intrigued when I get to learn something I don't necessarily know. And this is a world that I haven't really lived in, but I'm grateful for the people that I was just working with this week, that everyone was on par, everyone was on the same page. L is our point guard. She wants to put us in the best position ever. You know what? I'm not a huge Dallas Cowboy fan by any means, but I'll tell you what. I had a blast with Michael Irvin, and we're going to have a lot of fun talking ball, I'll tell you that.
0: We're looking forward to it again. This Netflix broadcast studio crew going to be in Australia covering Rams 49ers September 10th. The game starts 8:35 p.m. Eastern. Nick, good luck, man. Safe travels when you head over there. We're all excited to watch.
1: I appreciate it, y'all. Thanks for having me on. Have a great day.
0: Appreciate his time and excited to watch him in the coverage of the second game of the NFL season as they kick off next week. Coming up next, the tour season ended on the PGA over the weekend with Scottie Scheffler holding yet another trophy. We'll tell you why his biggest win, though, came far away from the course in Eastlake in Atlanta next on the Golics on ESPN Radio.
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1: 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Chad Ochocinco going to join the show. I can't think of a better guest to break down this Dejan love story with. Scam artist who get arrested by the feds for an alleged wire fraud as he frauds multiple women for almost $1.3 million, in part trying to impersonate an NFL player. The text messages, the videos, the footage of this man trying to impersonate an NFL player have been the best bits of content from a busy weekend in sports by far. We haven't even talked about college football yet. Real games we'll react to. Bill Belichick gets a win to start the year, and this has preoccupied all of my attention.
2: And it's gone on for years, right? And probably like anybody else is doing this, you get greedy because you're successful at it for a number of years. So you keep going and you keep going. When ultimately, you know, the worst thing is you're going to get caught, which he did.
1: He did. So he's got real problems now, but we have to break down every inch of this. So, again, Chad Ochocinco, in addition to being able to talk about plenty of things, Odell Beckham Jr. making the Giants' initial 53-man roster, comebacks across the board. This feels right in his wheelhouse in a way that I can't wait to explore. But before we get to any of that, surprise, surprise. Heard us flirting with the idea of anyone else getting Player of the Year in the PGA Tour, and Scottie Scheffler said, why don't I just slam the door shut on that? Reasserts his number one status, wins his second FedEx Cup over the weekend, finishing off the round at East Lake Country Club in Atlanta with a win three strokes over Victor Hovland in second place, four under sixth round of 66 to finish off the day. And Scottie Scheffler, we already knew, the best golfer on the planet. Every player will tell you so. Remarkable consistency. Never the most interesting guy at the microphone. And now, the hero at the bank in PGA Tour history. Passed Tiger Woods for first all-time in PGA Tour career earnings, topping out over $130 million after winning $10 million this weekend. And I know part of that is thanks to Tiger, but it's still wild to see Tiger Woods passed on any golf list. And if you're Scotty, this is probably the one you'd care about passing the most.
2: Yeah, I don't know. I mean, I'm sure deep down he does. But, boy, he is so nonchalant about it, right? I mean, the dude basically got $80 million some dollars this year. He got the $33 million for Player of the Year, which was another $23 million.
1: $23 million for Player of the Year, yeah.
2: And then $10 million for winning this tournament. His winnings for the year before this were $20 million, and he makes about $30 million off the with his sponsors. So, I mean, you're talking in the 80s of millions of dollars. I mean, and he's been, Nike signed him, to Nike's credit. When he first turned pro, Nike signed him right away. And boy, what a return on investment you got. And think about it, Mike. His first win, his first PGA Tour win was in 2022 at the Waste Management, the Phoenix Open. That was his first win. He's won, what, 22, 23 times now? I mean, it is amazing his dominance, still not the dominance of Tiger Woods. We kept asking who's the next Tiger Woods, and it's gone through a couple of players. But now it's Scottie Scheffler, who just turned 30 and is obviously still has a lot of great golf left to go. And, you know, he was behind Victor Hovland at the start of this. He shot six strokes better than Hovland and Ryan Gerard. And Hovland's going to be sick. He ended up losing by three, but the amount of lip outs that Victor Hovland had on putts for birdies was just unbelievable. It had to make him absolutely want to throw up out there.
1: The Golics here on ESPN Radio. Yes, brutal scene for him there, but a great scene for Scotty, who we mentioned the Tiger comparison financially. Part of that is aided by what Tiger Woods did for the tour.
2: Yes.
1: And we're staring down now. Remember, we've talked ad nauseum about in 2028, the move to the Tour Championship Series, where every event will carry a $20 million purse. So the numbers are only going to go up. Right. Scottie Scheffler is going to be a $200 million golfer before it's all said and done. But the on-field comparison, Kyle Porter, who's written about golf for years, Kyle Porter NS on Twitter, compared Tiger Woods' age 28 to 30 season to Scottie's age 28 to 30. Tiger Woods, 61 worldwide starts with 18 wins, 4 majors, and 3.04 shots gained. Scottie Scheffler in that same age range. 62 world starts, 18 wins, 3 majors, 1 players championship, and 3.16 shots gained. So it's a razor-thin margin for the level of golf that Scottie's been able to sustain during this run of his career. Got to do it a lot longer, and we know Tiger's dominance, but especially given the depth of modern fields, as Kyle noted, it's really impressive for a guy who you can put together the comically long rip of his hilarious shots off the tee and to see the way this guy has dominated golf now in the wake of someone stepping up for Tiger Woods.
2: And I think another great stat is there have been two occasions where a golfer averaged, I believe, under a 68. I think it was 67 point something. There have been two occasions. Scottie Scheffler this year, and Scottie Scheffler last year.
1: Yeah.
2: So he's had the best scoring average of all time the last 2 years. He is just, and he just, you know, I mean, well, he just seems like a regular dude.
1: This sounds like a regular dude. Scottie Scheffler, after winning the PGA Tour's FedEx Cup in his championship presser, talking about his immediate reaction and the cold one that he went to grab.
3: They're like, we got a couple minutes. And I was like, all right, let me just go inside so I can get some air conditioning. And then there was an open bar right there. And I was like, all right, I'm grabbing a beer. It tasted great. Yeah, it's fun. I don't really drink very often. My wife and my manager were like, wow, I haven't seen you have a beer in a long time. And it's like, yeah, well, season's over now. I'm going to have a beer.
1: That is the Zach Martin of professional golf. Like, that is the most normal superstar that we have had dominate their sport in a way that very few have, because every time you get him in front of the mic, never really wants to talk about any of his accomplishments, never super engaging in front of the microphone, and when he celebrates, defies everyone's expectations because he just wants to have a cold one before he throws the hat over the camera so he can enjoy the moment with his growing family, as we've watched his kids grow up in front of us on 18th greens across the country because the guy just can't stop winning.
2: Somewhat refreshing, right? Just to see somewhat of a normal guy, you know, just dominating on tour.
1: I thought you meant the beer.
2: The beer, I mean, that's...
1: I wonder what his choice is. Seems like maybe a Mick Ultra guy, a little golf water for him. You think he's like a Miller Lite guy? What do you think? Because there's no way Scottie's drinking craft beer. Scottie Scheffler, probably closer to you, my father, who every restaurant he goes to puts some poor waitstaff person under fire because he never wants to make the beer choice himself, just looks at the menu and asks for a local. Doesn't matter where he is, just wants a local. So I feel like Scottie Scheffler, probably more up your alley when it comes
2: to that. I would love that. I would love that. And by the way, quick highlight for Justin Rose. How about on the par three ninth, he dunked a hole in one, literally dunked a hole in one. That was easily the shot of the day.
1: The sound that made was one of the best sounds in sports. Just the pure clunk at the bottom of the cup when you jar one from distance. Justin Rose, honestly, should be more impressive that he managed to finish over par on a day where he holed one at the PGA Championship. You deserve some sort of award for that, and we'll come up with it as we go along here. 888-729-3776. You can get in touch with us. But coming up next, do we all wily old Bill Belichick an apology after this weekend here on the Golics?
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5: The wild world of college football continues Labor Day weekend. On Saturday, East Carolina looks to shock Alabama, and Baylor and Auburn battle it out in Atlanta in the AFLAC kickoff game. Then Clemson hits the road looking to spoil Lane Kiffin's Death Valley debut. Sunday night, it's Louisville versus Ole Miss in Nashville in the inaugural Liberty Mutual Music City kickoff game. 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

0: ESPN Radio, the ESPN app, Sirius XM Channel 80, Mike Golic Jr., Mike Golic Sr. We're presented by Progressive Insurance. Chad Ochocinco going to join us in about 15 minutes. Fired up to talk to him about the fake NFL scammer, what it would take for him to come out of retirement, since that's all the rage right now. Odell Beckham Jr., Aaron Donald, everyone getting back in the game. Why not Chad Ochocinco? I bet he's still got the feet for it. I mean, hell, with old things feeling new, what a perfect weekend for that. We had college football week zero under our belts. Finally, some real games back to react to, some really fun results over the weekend. The highlight of which has to be Bill Belichick coming into this season under the cloud of people questioning his job in the future, how much North Carolina is going to put up with for a coach who seems past his prime, goes to Ireland and gets the week zero win over TCU in a game in a rain-soaked field and all these different things that we could talk about. 15-10, it wasn't a beautiful offensive performance by either team, a bit of a rock bite, but how much credit does Bill deserve for this, Dad? If we're all going to sit here and question his judgment and the way that he's approached the college game, all the stories off the field, how much love should we be giving Bill Belichick now that he's gone out here and started 1-0?
1: Got to be giving him some love, right? Without question. You know, everybody was kind of looking at the offense, which Bobby Petrino came in to take over, and it looked solid early, right? First quarter, 10 points, 141 total yards. You were like, okay, you know, this offense is going. Now, the offense didn't do a ton after that. Quite honestly, I give credit to Bill Belichick and the defense. Remember, his son, Steve Belichick, is on medical leave. He's the D coordinator, so Bill was calling the defenses. And that defense, they held TCU to 281 yards. It's the first time in, 30-some games that TCU hasn't scored 30-some points. This was Bill's defense, I think, that now TCU shot themselves in the foot.
0: Yes.
1: I mean, 11 penalties for 89 yards. And I mean, big, horribly timed penalties, like the running into the kicker. And I mean, just big penalties that will absolutely hurt you, especially when we talked about in game one with no preseason games, when mistakes are going to be made, how it can cost you. And it certainly cost TCU. But give Bill Belichick and that team, again, especially that defense, a hell of a lot of credit.
0: Yeah, TCU really struggled in the red zone. You mentioned new coordinators for both sides. Gordon Samus had come over as the offensive coordinator for UConn last year when that team went to new heights, came over for the TCU team that was also breaking in a new quarterback in Jaden Craig. So they all struggled with that, but you're right. Bobby Petrino, the fastball still hums. Watching Bobby Petrino call plays in 2026, it's still a marvel. There are a million funny things about Bobby Petrino's life and career in the lead up to this. That's not one of them. And you're right. This felt so vintage for Bill Belichick, not only in getting a performance out of his defense that could stymie that group, but the way the game ended also, where you go down and you've got your team driving with the ball. You got a chance to close it out on your terms. And Bill

0: Edwards Jr., the Wisconsin transfer who got the start, 16-28 for 232 yards in the game, able to draw TCU offsides on a fourth down where they probably didn't even line up with a play called. Yep. And so to see Bill Belichick, who for years was lauded as this master of the rules in the NFL that always gave you the edge in that spot, to have his team come out and win a critical situation like that, to be the way they iced that game. Listen, I don't know how good either of these teams is going to wind up being, right? It's also game one of a long season in a day and age where we talk so much about the portal turning the early part of college football season into a pseudo preseason like we see in the NFL. But at the very least, you're going to start off feeling better about life than you had for a while in Chapel Hill.
1: Listen, they're going to be 2-0. At least I'm going to say they will. They play East Tennessee State next, right? So it seems like they're on the way to be 2-0. Then they got a stretch. Then they play Clemson, Notre Dame, Pitt, and Duke. So that obviously is going to be a massive, massive test for them. But kudos to Bill. I mean, again, starting out the season, again, I thought it was more defensively how well that they played. But Bobby Petrino is certainly going to add some spice to that offense. And TCU got to be a little sick.
0: Yes, that's going to be a tough one. Sonny Dykes and company in Fort Worth are going to have to circle the wagons a little bit. You know, it's not a conference game. You still have a ton of things to play for. And like we mentioned, all those new parts there. But in terms of just the sting of this, considering the way that Bill Belichick and North Carolina were walking into this and considering the hope you had for this TCU season, this was certainly a start that everyone's going to want to forget. And these games overseas tend to also have a hangover. Like, you got to watch that. You mentioned a winnable one in week two. I can tell you, as a team that came back after a big win in Dublin in 2012, if you're not ready for it, you walk into week two a little bit sluggish, coming back off that change. We beat Purdue by like 2 points that next week when it should have been a lot more. So you got to guard yourself. But for both teams, the challenge is going to be, can you parlay this into more, especially if you're North Carolina? But all credit to Bill Belichick right there, who took to the podium after the game and once again wowed us with his prowess in front of the microphone.
2: We have a long way to go, so we'll go back, we'll get to work. There's a lot of things we can fix, do better, and improve on, and we'll certainly work on those. So that's going to certainly be the way it is after every game early in the season. You know, I think once you get to, you know, your fifth, sixth, seventh game of the year, somewhere in there, October, you know, that then you've kind of, you know, kind of hit your stride a little bit, and you know, then you start playing the, you know, the second half of the season. So we're not there yet. There's a lot of things that we need to coach better, that we need to execute better, we just need to do better, and then we'll go back and work on those.
1: I don't think I've seen Bill Belichick smile as much after the first game of a season than I did him on the field with his players and holding up the trophy than I did in this game.
0: It had to feel good. Like, yeah. Bill Belichick, while, again, in front of the microphone there, appears pretty robotic, and for most of us on the outside has always kind of been that. He's a human being. I'm sure none of this has been easy. Like you mentioned, son not being with the team right now. There's a million things that could certainly have you stressed for once in your life if you're Bill Belichick. And for North Carolina fans, I have a feeling that stanza in front of the microphone, what a welcome respite. You haven't heard anything about Bill Belichick's girlfriend. You haven't heard anything about all the other stuff that's clouded the conversation around this program. You just got to hear Bill Belichick be boring talking about football in front of the microphone. And that, to me, sounds like the start of football season. The Golics here on ESPN Radio, Mike Golic Jr., Mike Golic Senior. You know what else sounds like football? People making fun of other college teams for home attendance. I have been amazed at what this USC story has become. If anyone missed it, Jade Maiava, USC, the 14th ranked team in the country, they get a 42-26 win over San Jose State in the opener on week zero. That, listen, that score makes it sound a lot closer than it was. It wasn't a dominant performance by USC, but they had backups in for the whole fourth quarter when San Jose State put up some of those points. Like, USC went out there and put it on them, and if you're looking for the biggest takeaway from all this, it's, wow, does that USC freshman class, the number one recruiting class in the country, look like it's produced some studs there. I mean, you look offensively, defensively. On offense, their tight end Mark Bowman looks like a future first rounder. There are a lot of people that talked about scouting him out of high school. Looks the part there. And then you talked about Luke. Is it Waffle or Waffle? I forget on the other side.
1: Waffle.
0: The freshman pass rusher out of New Jersey. I mean, USC, we talked about their defense. Gary Patterson taking over as defensive coordinator after obviously a long run at TCU and then some moonlighting at defensive assistants elsewhere. the group looks the part up front. I mean, him, Jai Abasiri on defensive line. They have guys that look like future first-round draft picks physically there. And in Wafel's case, may actually be playing like one already now. So that's an impressive group of freshmen that they have there, even if no one was there to see them.
1: And they have a nice ramp-up, right? They play Fresno State next, then they play Louisiana, then they play Rutgers, and then they have a matchup September 26th against Oregon. So that's going to really be their first big test.
0: Yes, and listen, we know that's the charge for Lincoln Riley. Like, no amount of August and September wins against meager opponents or even opponents at home is really going to do it. It's, can you win on the road? Can you win against the best of the Big Ten and finally break that drought of getting to the college football playoff, of now being in contention for Big Ten championships in the way that people expect of this program? And so, yeah, Jade Mayov is going to go out and be great. The offense is going to have weapons and carve people up. It all works, but we know more is expected of them, and that wasn't going to be judged against San Jose State. Right. What was judged was the apparent empty stadium that they prayed and played in front of for this. Now, USC officially announced an attendance of something in the 50,000. Coliseum's a pretty big stadium, but I think most people saw anecdotally that probably wasn't the case. And when your attendance is such a topic of conversation that the school feels compelled to then put out a statement after about it, you realize it's week zero and we're searching for things to talk about. And, Dan, how much grief does USC deserve for trotting out a largely empty stadium on a day that was incredibly hot? I live in Southern California. It's been unseasonably humid here for a while now. It's the middle of the day, baking in the sun. How much grief should we be giving USC for this?
1: Well, I mean, you're going to naturally get some grief, but I get it. I mean, they're playing San Jose State. It's the middle of the day. It's hot as hell. So would that be a game that you skip, right, and wait for a different game? I get it. I mean, I understand it. But you have to expect to be ripped.
0: Yeah.
1: You can't be that big of a team and not expect to get ripped when fans don't show up, no matter what. No matter if it's 0 degrees or 100 degrees, that fans don't show up to watch you play. So they do deserve some ripping, but I certainly can understand fans wanting to take this game off.
0: Yeah. In actuality, is this a big deal? No. As every USC defender's pointed out, the Coliseum will be full when they play the good teams. That's right. How it works. And for the larger conversation that's happening, Los Angeles is a great sports town, and they've got plenty to root for. The Rams have obviously broken through and become a team laden with superstars. The Dodgers are beloved around here. The Lakers, all these things. Like, it's a great sports town, and you've got plenty of options. We know college sports have always had a tough time breaking through around here. You've got to be truly great for that to happen. And right now, everyone's kind of in wait-and-see mode, and certainly, again, that was not going to be judged against San Jose State. Do they deserve to be made fun of? Absolutely. Yeah. It's college football. We make fun of everyone for everything. So if SEC fans want to take a victory lap and say, yeah, you didn't invent being hot or humid in Los Angeles, of all places, then they can do that. And the LA people are going to make fun of the flyover states because that's what they do. And we're going to go round and round. I've been blown away by the amount of think pieces written on this in the last 48 hours because the internet brain has ruined everyone. This is not that big a deal. Well, we don't have to act like it's the worst slight known to man to make fun of LA fans for not wanting to show up for this at the beginning of college football season.
1: I think if we don't know by now that social media overthinks everything, then we're a lost society, of which we're close to being anyway.
0: Yeah, no, there's certainly a lot of that. So, again, announced attendance of 51,144. I doubt it was really that high up in there. But again, it'll be full soon. Enjoy getting your licks in now. I think this team has a chance to be pretty good. It's going to be the same question it's always been. Will the defense hold up against real competition when they're stressed? And we saw San Jose State. Kenny Amatololo, by the way, if you're doing guys in places that you might not name or recognize, the former longtime Navy head coach who we did battle with plenty and have a great deal of respect for, now the head coach at San Jose State. Plenty of tempo on offense there to try and stress test that new defense. Good young players that if they develop the right way, have the kind of talented ceiling to go along with Jade Mayava that has them as a lot of people's dark horse playoff pick going into this year. But it's also one of the hardest Big Ten schedules they have. Yeah. So I still have reservations to see if it can coalesce in time, but they've given themselves an incredible chance with the roster they field this year.
1: Yeah, I mean, they have Oregon on the schedule. They have Penn State. They have Ohio State, and they have Indiana. So it's a hell of a road for them to make it, obviously, to win the Big Ten and then obviously to make the playoffs.
0: Yeah, it's going to be an interesting one to say the least. There are plenty more results that we can get to from over the weekend. North Dakota State played in and won their first game as a member of the Mountain West, which was awesome. Tavita Pritchard, former Stanford quarterback, gets his first win as the head coach of their team. Florida State, I don't know how good anyone in Tallahassee is feeling after a game that took way too long to get to the final score of 34-7 against New Mexico State. And then, of course, we'll get to, in lieu of game balls, Golic's Gamers coming up in about 20 minutes here. Where we're going to talk about Charles Huff and the Memphis Tigers going on the road and getting a great dub against UNLV over the weekend. So still plenty of awesome headlines to get to around that as we will give those game balls out later on. ESPN Radio is presented by Progressive Insurance. 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Coming up next, though, what advice would Chad Ochocinco have for the women that found themselves scammed by the 49ers' fake wide receiver? We will get to that and more on his maybe apparent comeback. Maybe he'll want to join in on the fun that we've seen with all these guys next here on ESPN Radio and the ESPN app.
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1: Aaron Donald will be joining up with Myles Garrett as part of a Rams pass rush. He's coming out of retirement.
2: He has been retired for 2 years, and then the Rams did that massive trade for Myles Garrett with the Cleveland Browns, and all of a sudden, Aaron Donald started trading for football. And earlier this week, it became clear that he wanted to return to the Rams.
3: Not surprising, though. It did get kind of intense at the end. A little interesting, wondering, well, maybe he's not coming back, but certainly always seeing the direction it was going.
4: The Rams are a juggernaut. Odell Beckham Jr. is a giant. The NFL rosters are set for the most part as we get set for the 2026 season. The Golics here on ESPN Radio and the ESPN app, Mike Golic Jr. and Mike Golic Sr. With all that great NFL news, awesome opportunity to talk to our next guest, Chad Ochocinco, kind enough to join us now, former All-Pro wide receiver, here on behalf of DraftKings, DraftKings Game Day. We're going to start Wednesday, September 2nd. Can't wait to hear all about that. But, Chad, you just heard the news there. You know, Aaron Donald back out of retirement, Odell Beckham Jr. on a roster. Have you texted Zach Taylor yet? Have you made that happen, start talking to him and Joe Burrow about the comeback?
5: I did text Zach Taylor. As soon as I saw Aaron Donald was coming back, Zach put the laughing emoji, and that was it. That was his response. He put the laughing emoji. Listen, I do that every year. I text Zach and tell him I'm still open. Sometimes I'll call him like late. I'm talking about late tonight, like 3 a.m. And I get him to answer the phone. I'll say I'm open and just hang up. Keeping that tradition that I used to do with Marvin Lewis and Hugh Jackman going.
6: On a serious note, I think your last year playing was in the NFL was 2011. How many years after that did you really think that if you had the chance, you could still play?
5: No, I probably couldn't. You know, I'm a realist. Obviously, I understand what I look like when I'm at my best. And at that point, I was at peace with not playing anymore. I had done all I could at that point. And I went from 2011, and I've been playing soccer ever since. So I play 11-on-11. At KSP on Sundays, and being soccer has always been my first love. I just transitioned and never looked back, just enjoying the game, enjoying the beautiful game, and just being a fan of football in general, you know, from that standpoint.
4: Well, a fan of football and someone who knows the wide receiver craft better than most people on the planet. So when you see 33-year-old OBJ making the Giants roster, coming back after not playing all of last season, why was he able to do this now? What impresses you most about this?
5: I mean, for one, he's polished. He's a seasoned veteran. He's one that was extremely explosive in his prime, you know, during his day when his first tenure was with the New York Giants, but we don't need OBJ to be the OBJ of old. We need OBJ to show flashes of what he can and what he used to do. OBJ is still a player, even after the injuries, two injuries significant. He can come back and still create separation. He can still get open. He can still manipulate defenders and be an asset to that New York Giants team and offense. So I understand why they did bring him back based on what they were able to see during camp and also in the games. Malik Nabers is the number one. You know, Slayton is there as well. I don't know the rest of the receivers or the supporting cast, but what OBJ brings to them, he brings a player that the offensive coordinator doesn't have to scheme open. I know I can line him up. I know I can count on him on third and short. I know I can count on him on play action downs where they use him in certain situations. And he's going to be a phenomenal player. Now, is he going to have, you know, 90 to 100 targets? No. But the targets that he does get, he's going to make the most of those opportunities.
6: So, he's 33, had some injuries, missed last year. What are the biggest hurdles physically that he's going to have to overcome to be successful?
5: The biggest hurdles, which is why I think he played in the preseason the way he did, is the speed of the game, getting acclimated again. And when the game to you, even at 33, being that you played a lot of football, when the game starts to become slow to you once again, and as fast as it is, but to you it's moving in slow motion, that's when you're back. That's when you know you're back in your zone, you're back in rhythm, and you're there mentally. And when he gets to that point where everything is slowed down, he'll be fine, even at 33 years old.
4: Talking to Chad Ochocinco here on the Golics. You mentioned texting Zach Taylor and, you know, not rejoining the team now, but looking at that offense, a stacked group, Ja'Marr Chase, one of the best wide receivers, if not the best in the NFL. Do you think they've done enough this offseason around Joe Burrow? He is the best. So your mind, Ja'Marr Chase, the best wide receiver in the NFL.
5: Absolutely. I mean, it's close, but he is the best based on what he's able to do. There's some people that are JSN. He's close. You know, some people say Puka. It's close, but I mean, the total package is Ja'Marr Chase. But go ahead.
4: So around those two, Joe Burrow and him, obviously great. Have the Bengals done enough around those two to give them a shot at getting back to the Super Bowl?
5: Absolutely. Absolutely. Some of Joe Burrow's cryptic messages last year was a tall tale sign. And listen, y'all need to get together because I'm growing frustrated. Also, in Joe Burrow's case, with some of the things he said this offseason, is he put the pressure on not just himself, but everyone else, you know, on that team, and saying some of the things that are necessary. And they gave you everything. You wanted Ja'Marr, you wanted T, they got you that. Now, you said some things last year towards the end of the season to get ownership to do what's necessary for us to be able to compete week to week. Okay, they went and improved. They brought Brother Allen in. Now we got Dexter Lawrence. We got Brother Cook. You know, it's safety. We improved in the draft. So defensively, we should be fine. The problem with us was we were scoring 40 points, but the other team was scoring 46. We score 35, the other team scores 38. So now that we improved on the other side of the ball, I mean, we got to put up a I don't want to say shut up, but we got to put up a shut up. You know, there's no more talking. And now that he's did so much talking this offseason, therefore the onus is on him to get it done, which to me is that it's unnecessary pressure that he's put on himself.
6: So looking at the start of the season, we see the Rams, which already has a powerful offense. They trade for Myles Garrett. Aaron Donald comes out of retirement. They get a couple of cornerbacks from the Chiefs. How much in your mind is it the Rams and the field?
5: It pretty much is. It's the Rams and everybody else. And it's not fair. Honestly, it's not fair. Listen, most of the time, when you go into a game plan, let's say if I'm playing, I'm playing the Rams, there's one player that's circled. It would be Aaron Donald. But now you're circling two players, and I'm confused. What do you do offensively? Because you have Trent McDuffie. You have a back end that's just as good as your front end. So what do you do? You can't run the ball. What are you going to say? Oh, you know what? If they're that good, just run right down their throat. You're not running down their throat. Even with a Myles Garrett who had 23 sacks last year, he's still good against the run. Aaron Donald is good against the run. Aaron Donald had 20 sacks, and he was double-teamed 64% of the time. I know he missed 2 years away from the game, so I don't think he'll be in every snap. I say he plays maybe 30, 35 snaps a game, maybe. After a two-year stint away from the game, it takes time for you to get your legs back up underneath you and get back to your old self. So, I mean, it's almost unfair. When I think about the Rams defense, or just the team in general, it's like playing Madden and putting all the best players on one team to play ultimate team. That's what it seems like, and it's happening in real life. And in a sense, it's almost unfair.
4: Speaking of unfair, this is what I wanted to talk about you more than anything. I've seen you guys talk about it on Nightcap. It's always awesome and entertaining, but this Dejan Love story, it just feels particularly like something we got to bring up with you. Anyone that's missed it, the 35-year-old Dejan Love arrested for alleged committing wire fraud and conspiracy to commit wire fraud, scammed 26 women across California, Idaho, Washington, and Oregon for reportedly up to $1.3 million. Chad, I just got to ask, as you've looked at this story, what advice would you give the young ladies that may have found themselves victims in this case here of a guy trying to go out here and pretend and fake the funk like he was an NFL player?
5: I mean, at times for me, for them, they were a little green. Green in the sense of being a little naive, not understanding how the NFL works in general, and maybe not having any inclination or knowing how NFL players operate, or the NFL operates in general. You know, a little background work, a little Google here, a little Google there would have told them that, you know, there were so many red flags. I mean, it's pretty funny, but the way he carried himself is the way most NFL players actually conduct themselves in a sense. Maybe not with all the talking, but they do it in a different way. You know, flashy cars. So he's doing some of the things that most athletes in general do. Maybe not they don't do it the way he did it, but that's what it is. The jewelry, the cars, the houses, they don't talk about it, but you can see it visually because social media has created such a monster where any individual can create a persona and be whoever they want to be.
4: He certainly did. The 49ers birthday cake was my favorite part of this, the commitment to the bit unbelievable. Unfortunately, now it seems like jail time might really be on the board. So we'll wait and see what happens there. Chad, you are here on behalf of something much better than that with the folks at DraftKings Game Day. What can you tell us about what's coming up here in September?
5: Yeah. Listen, this is the great thing about it. The best app in the world. The best company in the world. DraftKings now is available in all 50 states. All 50 states, and we're kicking off football season with DraftKings Game Day this Wednesday, September 2nd, with crazy, crazy special offers and awesome fan experiences celebrating the return of football. And I can't wait. I'm sure you two are happy that football season is back. Yeah. I'm happy to be a part of DraftKings and everything we have going on this football season, and it's going to be dope. It's going to be a great season, especially when the Bengals end up back in the Super Bowl.
4: There we go, calling his shot early. You can check him out on Nightcap. It's always incredible. The great Chad Ochocinco. Chad, thanks so much for the time, man. Really appreciate it.
6: Thanks, Chad.
5: Thank you, guys, man. I appreciate it.
4: great stuff, as always, from the one and only Chad Ochocinco. 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The Golics on ESPN Radio, I'm glad we got to it with him. The Dejan love story, just one of the most remarkable things ever. Again, the 35-year-old and his alleged 18-year-old accomplice arrested by the FBI for conspiracy to commit wire fraud, scamming 26 women across multiple states for $1.3 million. And I don't know how much you've seen of the videos of him trying to talk them through the process of how he got into the NFL despite not playing college football. Talked about being friends with Tyreek Hill and Antonio Brown and other NFL players. The awful workout videos of him on the beach running, as our friend Mina Kimes called them, Drewski routes on the sand. Every part of this has been entertaining. Sad for the women involved who lost out on money because he also purported to be an investment guy who was conning them into giving him money for investments that never materialized. Right. That part very sad, but as Chad said, if a guy's claiming to be an NFL player, we got a lot of information now. And ladies, Google is free. You can go out here. You can find him on the roster. You can usually find, you know, honestly, what he's making. The fact that he was able to convince them to give him money is an act of God. So just a word of caution for everyone going forward. Well, we learned in a very high-profile case that gave us a lot of laughs here.
6: I mean, a word of caution. It's just, and listen, this is somewhat past me using the internet that much. As you mentioned, he scammed these women, I think like 26 of them, by talking about high-end investments and making them partners. And then when they started asking too many questions, he would block them. I mean, this in this day and age, when you can check out, when you can Google, just as Chad said, when you can Google for free, I mean, to not do your due diligence is that's look in the mirror time, right? I mean, the guy can be as good as he wants as a scammer, but you should be able to check him out. In this day and age, be able to check anybody out, and you'd have been able to see through this. And listen, he, of course, you know, his downfall was probably like many people who do this and are successful with it for a number of years. He got greedy. He just kept going, right? It was working, so he never cut it off. He never said, I got enough money, I'm done, I'm going to keep going and keep going. And he got found out. So, you know, eventually it caught him. But, yeah, I mean, you have way too much of an ability to check on people through Google and the internet.
4: There's a serious side of the story I don't want to touch at all. What this has done is given NFL team social accounts an absolute goldmine. I've already seen multiple NFL players mimic the shirtless helmet on beach workouts that were popular for Dejan Love scam. And now it is fantasy football season. We just wrapped up the marathon last week. I have to imagine Dejan Love is going to factor prominently into a lot of fantasy football team names and potentially punishments. Like making the loser of your league go and recreate the Dejan Love viral videos after the season. It's all right there for the taking. So, again, there's a serious side. learn, Google, all that stuff. But on the fun side of this, this guy's ball security was awful. His routes were goofy as hell. I mean, the birthday cake, again, the guy had a birthday cake that he purported the 49ers sent to him that I want to know because it looked delicious how it actually tasted. It was just, it was the perfect sports story for the perfect time of year right now. And I'm sure we'll have plenty more tentacles coming off it the coming days. But we had real-life football over the weekend. We had players putting it on the line, teams and coaches going out there and getting it done. And so we wanted to go and hand out some hardware here. Golix Gamers, each and every week to start the shows, going to hand out basically our game balls to primetime performers from over the weekend. And I got to start out with this one. We go all the way back to Friday. We had FCS football getting it popping for week zero in college football. And Anthony Grigsby, Cal Poly's quarterback, balling out. Cal Poly gets a 38-34 win over Idaho. Their first win over Idaho in six tries since moving to FBS football in an absolute shootout. Grigsby with three first-half touchdowns, but it was his fourth and eight 34-yard touchdown in the fourth quarter that helped them seal the deal. Four touchdowns on the day, 319 yards, no interceptions. They retired John Madden's number at halftime. Cal Poly starting off the tenure for Tim Skipper in style, thanks to Anthony Grigsby and an unbelievable performance.
6: Yeah, incredible performance. I'm going to go with one where people may not know the name and may not know the name for a while because he may not see the field. Jalen Daniels. And we're going to get a lot of who is Jalen Daniels? Jalen Daniels not only made the roster for Tampa Bay, but is the backup quarterback. He's an undrafted player out of Kansas. He not only made the roster, but is the backup to Baker Mayfield. When he joined the team, he got a $25,000 signing bonus. He played in all three Tampa Bay's preseason games. But we talked about the teams that are holding on to four quarterbacks and such. This guy, an undrafted free agent, is the backup. One play away of being the starting quarterback for the Tampa Bay Buccaneers. And we know the way Baker Mayfield plays.
4: Yes.
6: He plays hard. That one play could happen. And Jalen Daniels could be on the field.
4: Yeah, Jalen Daniels, who was at Kansas for, I think, 6 years. Incredibly important player. Lance Leipold and company always raved about him. But now making that move to the next level where physically doesn't profile like an NFL guy necessarily, but like we've seen with some players in the past who have come in as later guys or undrafted free agents, that experience carrying over can sometimes help you out in these situations. Baker Mayfield gushed about him, so awesome news for him. Speaking of guys making the 53, one time for my guy Willie Lampkin. 5'11", playing offensive line for the Philadelphia Eagles. Makes the 53-man roster. Second-year player out of North Carolina. Went through last year. Everyone looked around, said the Senior Bowl looked pretty good. Found a way to stick on the 53 this year after an exemplary preseason. Again, the guy legitimately under 6 foot, playing against some of the best athletes on the planet in the NFL and going out there and whooping tail. I was so pumped for him. I've been Lampkin Hive since day one and am jacked to see him winding up in Philadelphia, which felt like the perfect landing spot in so many ways, now making the 53-man roster. Good on you, Eagles. Good on you, Willie Lampkin.
6: I mean, deservedly so, right? I mean, we saw clips of the guy blocking. Obviously, he has great leverage for somebody, you know, that's going to be short. He can get underneath the pads, but certainly a legitimate keep, right? I mean, played extremely well.
4: Absolutely. So you got that there. Dad, anyone else you want to? I figured right up your alley would be the two guys from Navy. The 2026 NFL draft marked the first time since 1956 that two players from Navy were selected in the same draft. That was D lineman Landon Robinson and running back Eli Heidenreich. Both of them made the 53-man rosters of their respective teams. Robinson in the 53-man roster for the Bengals and Eli for the 53-man roster for his hometown Pittsburgh Steelers.
6: Yeah.
4: Unbelievable story. Both guys looked awesome during the preseason. Saw them getting the Baldy breakdown treatment and now them getting to go out and live out the dream for two guys that came from a school in Navy that we know doesn't always produce former pros. We just gave you the stats, but two guys that have gone out here and already committed themselves to serving their country in an incredible way, now getting to go out here and live out their football dream, which is awesome.
6: Yeah, Landon, a defensive tackle, Eli, a wide receiver. It is a great story. Obviously, one you don't see much out of Navy, but a great story. As you mentioned, and we both, you know, at our time at Notre Dame, played against Navy and understand going across that field and wishing them the best and then thanking them for their service that they're about to do for the country. But they get to keep living on their dream. Obviously, they had a dream of what they were going to do at the Naval Academy, but then to go on into the NFL is a very cool thing.
4: Incredible one here. Last one on the way out. One time for Charles Huff, first Memphis head coach in school history to win a road debut, beat UNLV 27-21 on the road. Dan Mullen already chiding the crowds, which probably not a great sign for week zero, see USC for the start of your program. Memphis defense, you'd love this. 6 sacks and 11 tackles for loss, 4 sacks in the final 7 minutes. They shut the door on Jackson Arnold and UNLV. So awesome way to start the season for a Memphis team that, as you look, they get a chance against Boise State in the Mountain West as well. And then you run through the American. You could be that group of six representative for the AAC if you play your cards right. So congratulations to Memphis and all of the players that have earned their way into Golics Gamers for this week. If you're not able to listen to all the Golics today, catch up on our gamers. You can catch up on the show with the Golics podcast, available daily wherever you get your podcast. Coming up next, one of the best ever in tennis, bounced early at the U.S. Open. Is this the last time we'll see Novak Djokovic on this stage? It's the Leftovers next on the Golics.
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0: 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And when you get too tired to fight, let somebody else fight for you.
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4: 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But we can't get to everything. Mondays are going to be busy around here all fall. So thankfully, Devin Kane here to help us out and sort through the leftovers. Debbie, what we got first?
5: All right, first up, we got a serious story. Green Bay Packers running back Josh Jacobs was placed on the NFL's commissioner exempt list after being charged with misdemeanor battery and criminal damage to property stemming from an alleged May incident. Jacobs cannot practice, attend games, or remain on the 53-man roster, although he will continue to be paid and may participate in meetings, individual workouts, and medical treatment with team approval while the league reviews the case. His initial court appearance is scheduled for November 17th. Junior, thoughts on this story and what this means for the Packers team at large?
4: Yeah, I mean, listen, they're going to have to prepare for life without him for right now. You saw them trade for Caleb Johnson from the Steelers as a result of this. So they're preparing for whatever the suspension might look like. And people hear that court date, that has nothing to do with what the NFL is going to decide. They've been doing their own investigation. Conduct detrimental to the league gives them the chance to levy this down. But it seems like they're bracing for him to miss at least some significant time. And so this offense, Jordan Love was already going to have a lot expected of him. Even more onus falls on him in the passing attack now to offset the loss of the guy that's the engine for them in the backfield.
6: Yeah, listen, the off-the-field situation is the much more important situation.
4: Yes.
6: In this. Make no mistake about that. But we're talking about it from the sports side, from the football side. Here's a guy who didn't rush for 1,000 yards last year, but did have 13 rushing touchdowns, had 36 receptions as well. And now basically your starter is probably going to be Marshawn Lloyd, who was the third-round pick in 24, played in one game in 24, got injured, did not play at all last year, and now is going to be the mainstay in the backfield. Couple that with no Micah Parsons for at least the first 6 weeks on defense, six games on defense, and you got a team that's in a very competitive division. Let's hope they don't dig themselves a bit of a hole.
4: Yeah, absolutely. The rest of the NFC North, you got an opportunity to get off to a head start, but we'll see again if Jordan Love can steady the ship himself. Devin, what else we got?
5: Novak Djokovic was upset by Argentina's Mariano Navone in a 4-hour, 36-minute U.S. Open first-round marathon. The 39-year-old Djokovic, who struggled with vomiting, cramping, and back and shoulder pain, committed 70 unforced errors and suffered his earliest Grand Slam exit in two decades. And his first ever opening round loss at Flushing Meadows. Navone earned just his second career win over a top 10 opponent and his first five-set victory, while Djokovic will fall out of the ATP top 10 for the first time since 2018 and faces questions about his future. Senior, a lot of people speculating that this might be the last time we see Djokovic. Do you think someone of his pedigree is going to end on this type of loss, though?
6: I mean, certainly he doesn't want to. We've heard too many players coming to the end of their career talking about how they want to go out. How you want to go out and how you actually go out can be two different things because, you know, the time takes care of everybody at some point. It's just a matter of when, how long you can beat it. He looked like he was hurting in this. And as you listed off the multiple things that he was hurting, and it's tough to get better, tough to make those things disappear as you're getting older. I'm sure he will not want to go out this way, but I don't know what he's going to be able to do about it. Now, being sick, obviously, in another tournament, you're not sick. That's going to help. But the little nicks, boy, they add up.
4: I was going to say, at his age, it all is blended together. It looked awful. He had struggled in Cincinnati in a recent tournament, too. It seems like the end is pretty near, and we're already in uncharted territory. To have him lose here, you now have to go back to Roland Garros in 2003 to find a Grand Slam second round without Roger Federer, Rafa Nadal, or Novak Djokovic. So we're in uncharted territory. The golden age of men tennis may be finally coming to a close if this keeps up. Another age potentially coming to an end now. Dev, what else we got?
5: Yeah, speaking of 39-year-old legends in their respective sport, Lionel Messi, he's retired from international football with Argentina after 207 caps. He won the 2022 World Cup and two Copa America titles, but said the decision, written 2 days after Argentina's World Cup final loss to Spain, was painful and that he had nothing left to give physically. Junior, thoughts on this announcement?
4: I mean, greatest of all time, so a huge loss there. We kind of figured this World Cup could be the end. It had a lot of that flavor to it. So to get to watch him in Argentina make that run all the way to the final, to get to see a player who still impacts the game the way that he does, even at this age, is pretty remarkable and unprecedented. And like most things, remind you that, as Dad said, the sands of time stop for no one. I guess it sounds like he'll still be playing for Inter Miami. It's just the international competition that's obviously years off, going to be by the wayside. So big loss for international soccer for sure.
6: Yeah, big loss. All I have to say is Lionel Messi, for playing soccer, his net worth is $1.1 billion.
4: Yeah, that's, I mean, there's that too.
6: A great career. I mean, what are you going to say? You put the guy up on a pedestal for what he's done. He's worth $1.1 billion.
4: Yeah.
6: Good
4: on
6: him.
4: And you look at this last World Cup, like, to see side-by-side his performance against Cristiano Ronaldo, who was constantly compared to, there was no comparison. So especially the way that he's aged, certainly what he's meant to MLS coming over here has been pretty remarkable. Dev, let's finish up here. This one was wild this weekend.
5: Yeah, this video is insane. If you haven't seen this, look this up. But two Airlink Embraer jets appear to fly dangerously close to Cape Town's DHL Stadium during a pregame flyover before South Africa's rugby match against New Zealand. Videos made the aircraft seem only a few feet above the 160-foot roof, prompting social media fears of potential catastrophe, though other angles showed more separation and available flight data did not indicate an imminent collision. Junior, we all saw this video, and Senior, it was close, wasn't it? I mean, come on.
4: That was scary as hell. I thought the wheels were about to skim the top. We had way more angles than I thought we would of a roof. But yeah, if you're on the field for this, you see a lot of flyovers. There had to be some pants that weren't totally clean after that flyover.
6: You wonder if the pilots were like, hey, let's go down a little bit. Let's make this a little closer. If they did that on their own and they got reprimanded for it, but man, that seemed like it was low.
4: I need the mic'd up cockpit of them hooting and hollering while they went over the top of that stadium and almost put wheels on the top here. Rich Eisen coming up next here on ESPN Radio and the ESPN app.
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5: All right, everybody, welcome to this edition of the Rich Eisen Show. 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Thrilled to be with you here. Great thanks to Bobby Bones for holding down the fort on Thursday and Friday, having some fun shows and fun stuff to talk about. 844-204-RICH is the number to dial here. We've got Marcus Freeman joining us on this program from Notre Dame football. Mike Del Tufo's excited about that because for as long as he's been a front runner for a bunch of teams, I think you've been front running for Notre Dame the longest.
9: 77.
5: There you go.
9: Almost 50.
5: There you go. You're
9: about 49 years.
5: Do I need to tell you to talk into your microphone since you're the...
9: We got about...
5: Oh, there you go.
9: Rich.
5: I can't believe I'm telling the audio guy to talk into his microphone.
10: Of all people.
9: 49 years.
5: Well done. At any rate, Marcus Freeman's on this program. Good stuff. Chris Brockman's laughing already. I got Liam Cohen on this show.
9: You guys.
5: Liam Cohen's on this program.
10: And I am.
5: And you know what? I'm
9: Duval.
5: You know, last time I spoke with him before season, I'm like, can we get Travis Hunter offensive and defensive rookie of the year? Yeah. And he's like, damn straight we can. Obviously, injuries popped in at the wrong time.
10: Right.
5: But this conversation that, he's only going to play one side of the football. I need to speak to Liam Cohen about this. So we got that going on. And we've got Les Snead, general manager of the Los Angeles Rams, joining us. Good to see you, Chris.
10: Boom, good to see you, Rich.
5: All right, as Mike Del Tufo has been established. Hello, TJ Jefferson. Candle lit over there?
11: It's lit. Welcome back.
5: Did that sound? Sounded like begrudging.
11: There was no.
10: I was about to give you like a compliment.
5: Oh, I'm sorry.
11: You really have a weird way of looking at stuff. I was gonna say thank you so much for entrusting Bobby Bones, myself, and Mike Del.
9: Yeah,
11: for
5: that's right.
11: Keeping your
9: he held down
11: right.
9: a fort.
5: I was like, that. Thank you. Do you have a championship ring on your finger?
11: Well, you know, kind of.
5: What is that?
12: Hello.
11: Well, this week is NCW's 100th episode.
5: Yes.
11: So I'm going to buy myself something nice.
5: Are we announcing who's on it?
11: Oh, we did last week.
5: Okay,
11: we'll do it again.
5: Go ahead.
11: This week, Wednesday, the man, Becky Lynch, in studio to help celebrate No Contest Wrestling's 100th episode.
5: That's awesome.
11: So I bought myself a ring.
5: You did?
11: You know.
5: Okay.
11: I mean,
5: does it open up everyone
11: else? It's not one of those Dr. Evil. I can't slip Mickey into a drink or nothing.
9: Whoa.
10: Becky Lynch is on, but is O'Shea going to be here?
9: Oh, O'Shea's on his way now.
11: What do you mean?
9: He's coming now.
10: He's been on Zoom the last couple times.
11: Well, last week, we were waiting for O'Shea to come in the studio.
5: Yeah. Yeah.
11: Turns out he was in Orlando.
5: Yeah.
11: Good
5: to know. Anyway, good to see you, sir. Good to see you. We've been asking this question since late July.
9: Oh, my goodness. Oh, yes.
5: Everybody around here knows we've been asking around this parts this very question. And we finally have an answer.
4: Is he back yet?
7: Where is A.A.Ron right now?
5: Well, guess what? Is he back yet? We can remove the yet.

0: here, Coach.
1: Yes, he's back. Yeah. Wait a minute. Does McCaffrey and look more?
2: Is he a little sadder?
1: Disappointed? Is he sadder? And is they have a Sam Darnold looking more frightened?
3: I mean, well, that would make sense.
0: I'm happy you're back. Brockman and I are like,
1: I know. Hey, the resale value on your tickets. Woo! Hey, you're not going. Hey.
0: You're not going to Dallas for me.
1: Okay.
3: Man, do you see this guy?
1: Really? He's back.
0: Woo!
1: Again, we asked, is he back yet? Because we assumed he's coming back.
2: Right.
1: He's going to start kicking tires. You know, let's just put it this way. 10-time Pro Bowlers don't just, you know, show up unless you're the Los Angeles Rams. And it's a one-year, $20 million deal.
0: Woo-hoo.
1: Yep.
0: Woo.
1: The memes were flying.
3: Up to 30, right?
1: They were flying all over the place.
3: Look at that.
1: You know? Oof. His wife with an outstanding post.
3: Yeah.
1: Just an outstanding post. I let him out of the house, y'all. Says Erica Donald.
0: Erica.
3: Well, when Erica saw the numbers being floated around, she was like,
2: like 20 mil.
1: Guess what? As you'll hear shortly, if she's not on board, 99's not coming.
3: Yeah.
1: 99 would have one problem, and that's enough. Okay?
3: Was he magic, Rich?
0: I'm not going to be there. You guys all got that problem.
1: He would have been magic. He would have been full magic. I ain't going to be there.
0: I ain't going to be there.
1: Okay, the Rams put out, you know, quarterbacks scramble instead of rejoicing. How about the letter, apparently, he sent to Roger Goodell? I don't know if this is real or not. It's on Rams stationery via electronic delivery.
0: That is clear.
1: To Commissioner Goodell in the league office in New York City. Dear Commissioner Goodell, I'm back with a fantastic signature.
4: Right. I'll be back.
1: That's it. So the answer, we finally got the answer.
2: It's great.
1: And, you know, August 30th. I think we first asked for July 31st, right?
2: We did. A full month of this.
1: Yeah, a full month. We got a lot of legs out of it.
2: Love it.
1: Is he back yet? Well, he's now back. And he was asked about his thought process.
5: Just having conversations with Sean, obviously, seeing what was being done with this team, pieces that was getting brought here. It's like, okay, it's a complete team. And then, you know, you see other moves they make, and it's like, okay, I wish I was still out there playing right about now. You have conversations and then kind of start bringing it to fruition, right? And, you know, starting to put myself in a position to train and get my body to a certain point where I felt good and see how I move and see if I still can, you know, do certain things, and felt pretty good, man. And, you know, through my training, probably about 13, 14 weeks of just nonstop grinding and get to where we at right now. So, you know, Aaron back playing football, I guess, right?
2: Let's go.
1: For the radio audience.
2: Let's go.
1: For the radio audience, let me just describe to you what the Disney Plus and ESPN app audience just saw. They saw an old man.
2: Yeah.
1: Way out of shape. Wait, hold on a minute.
2: Wrinkles.
1: Out of shape.
2: Gray hairs.
1: No, wait, I'm being told he looks exactly the same.
2: Beer gut.
1: When did he know? We want to know. Mm. When did you know, Aaron Donald? When did you know?
5: We knew this decision about 2 weeks. You know, I know the world was saying all types of different things that nobody knew what was going on, but you know, I kind of knew for 2 weeks and then I talked to Sean every single week, damn near every day. So we stayed in contact. I gave him all my updates, how I was feeling, how things was going. So I know he got annoyed with asking all the questions in camp every damn day, so I felt bad for him at that point. But you know, I was doing everything I needed to do to give myself a peace of mind and see if I can do it. So wasn't no rushing. Just wanted to take my time and make the right decision, right? Because once you choose to come back, you're all the way back in. Can't be halfway in, got to be all the way in it. So had to get to that point where I felt like I will feel like I'm 100% committed to playing football again, you know, because last 2 years been amazing, right? Building things that I've been building, working on what I've been working on. Kind of working from home and, you know, jumping back in the fire playing football again. So really had to sit back, think about it, not just from the physical aspect, from the mental aspect as well. So everything just played out how it played out, and we're here now.
1: Let me just speak for Sean McVay, who we're going to hear from in a second. Aaron Donald said he felt bad for him answering all the questions being asked of him about Aaron Donald. I'll just say this, Aaron. That is a very small price to pay. Very small. Plus, I mean, the number of times he stood up there with his perfect hair and those shades, you know, like he's Jim friggin' Rockford.
3: You won't buy those shades at the gas station.
1: No.
0: No.
1: No. So you returned with the hair and shades, now with Aaron Donald in the fold. And headline, he's pumped.
4: Good to be able to get Aaron back into the mix. He and I, obviously, you guys know how close we are, and there's been a lot of dialogue that we've had, and excited to be able to just take it a day at a time. I'm not going to talk about, you know, any sort of plans. It's going to be a day at a time for us. What does that mean for Australia? You know, the first step was, all right, if you're coming back, let's do that. Let's get you out on the practice field. Let's get you acclimated to your teammates, to your coaches. And then we'll see what that ramp up period looks like, whether or not he's available or whether or not we think it's best to be able to play him in Australia. And I think the best way to do it is take it one day at a time, but we're obviously excited to be able to have him back.
1: He's excited. It's great. He's just, yeah, we're just excited to have him back. All right, we're going to get there in a second. We have a couple more sound bites to unpack here. A great question being asked about how Myles Garrett played into all of this.
2: I think it's obvious.
5: Listen, that was a huge part. I think that the D-line group alone, you talk about the interior guys, and then you got B-Y, and then you bring guys like Myles Garrett, you know, out here, you're right? I already thought it was a stacked D-line with Verse. Obviously, things transpire and happen, and then you bring a guy like Myles Garrett, a generational talent, and it's like, that can be fun, right? And, you know, obviously what they did on the back end with bringing, you know, certain pieces they need at the secondary, man. And I think this is a complete team with me here or without me here. So for me to even have the opportunity to be a part of this, be with this team, I take nothing for granted. It's a blessing to be, you know, retired from the game for 2 years and had the opportunity to come back. And be a part of something special, you know, and nothing's promised, nothing's guaranteed, but I'm willing to trying to, you know, get to that ultimate goal, what it is, day by day, week by week, and just stacking days.
1: Stacking defensive players of the year awards as well. There's one person, though, that needed to be convinced for him to come back. And that's his wife. Hit it.
5: Yeah, well, it was a lot of conversations. I think my wife played a huge part of this, me making this decision, period, because if the wife wasn't happy, it wasn't going to get done. And my wife was, you know, on board. You know, she said, if you want to do this, she's with me 100%. And there was days when I was like, I don't know. She was like, Aaron, she talked to me enough to be like, you want to do this, don't make no decisions faster than what you need to make a decision. Take your time. And, you know, she played a huge part of, you know, me figuring this out through this, because it really wasn't an easy decision. It took a lot of, you know, hard work, a lot of long conversations with a lot of different people, but felt good enough to, you know, make the decision to come back and do this.
1: I let him out of the house, y'all. Chris knows it now. So I've known it for 23 years. Mike used to know it. You did know it the hard way as well.
0: Yes.
1: Once upon a time, somebody threw an Emmy at you because she was pissed at you. 100%. TJ, you know it because you've been around a bunch of guys who have been married. Happy wife, happy life.
0: True.
1: And Aaron Donald has a happy wife. And now it's time for us to talk about this. All of the month-long anticipation and fun with the, is he back yet? He said for 2 weeks he's known that he was back.
2: Exactly.
1: And, you know, a lot of speculation. Why hasn't it happened yet? Who cares? In the same way that you send a bunch of draft choices for somebody and everybody's, the fan base is flipping out. You gave up too much for that person. Oh, wait, there's a trophy in the case. Nobody remembers the draft capital given up for somebody for whom it's worth it. Ever. So all this wait, it's now over. Now it's time to actually freaking talk about this. With two guys that weren't on the team last year, were not on the team last year. Two guys have been added. Guy on the left and Garrett,
2: jeez,
1: two defensive players of the year, including last year's when he had 20 gazillion sacks. 7-time Pro Bowler. Guy on the right, 10-time Pro Bowler, 3 defensive players of the year. They added 5 DPOY, including the reigning one, and people with enough trips to Hawaii, you know, They're like the Don Ho's of National Football League. I'm making an old school reference, but let me go even older. Kiddos, there used to be something called the Fearsome Foursome here in Los Angeles for the Rams. Fearsome Foursome. Okay? Rosie Greer was one. Lamar Lundy was another. But there was a defensive tackle, and there was a guy that would, who actually, essentially, created the word sack.
6: Yep.
1: Okay, sacks have been a stat since 1982, but the guy who created the word sack, like you're taking a quarterback and you are sacking him, put him in a bag. Okay? That guy. Deacon Jones. Who also created the head slap to the point where a bunch of other players, offensive linemen, would take the screws and have them facing out
6: outwards
1: rather than in on their helmet. They would remove the screws and have them facing out, so any time a head slap would come, it would actually pierce the hand of Deacon Jones. Deacon and Merlin Olsen. Myles Garrett. Aaron Donald, 21st century version of it. Here we go. Here we go. And you want to talk about the pieces on the back end? They added two guys in Trent McDuffie and Jalen Watson on the back end. So now the expectations are there. The Super Bowl's in Los Angeles. Mm-hmm. The guy who's helping put it all together in less need in hour three. You want to talk about just saying to hell with it. Carpe diem, and then vaya con Dios. I think I went Latin and Spanish on you there, right?
6: Yes.
1: I am hooked on phonics right now. Listen, this is the ultimate bet at the center of the table. It's a one-year deal for Donald. Who the hell knows if this is a gateway to something else? That's for another day. But for the 2026 season, somebody has said, screw it. It's time. And it's not just any body that they're laying their wagers on. These are very smart bets, to say the least. And they're all motivated. They're all in their prime, with the exception of Donald, who can come back after 2 years on the couch and be in his prime because he's that much of an Avenger superhero. And then you got a quarterback who's obviously pushing 40, but he's the reigning MVP. They have the reigning MVP. I don't know the last time somebody had the reigning MVP and the reigning defensive player of the year on the same team. I can't believe I haven't looked that one up yet.
6: I don't think it's ever.
1: And everything that I have just said, this is what's so awesome, okay, about this. Everything that I have just said is not only fodder for making the Rams must-see television, but it's also going to piss the hell out of everybody else around the National Football League, fan bases, locker rooms, coaching staffs, because they're going to be sick of this conversation. They already are. It was coming. The defending Super Bowl champion, Seattle Seahawks, what do you think? They're just going to close up shop. The 49ers are the first team to face the Rams in Australia. They're just going to close up shop. Your Cowboys, who look as stacked as they've ever been since their championship days. And I mean it. Like, this is the real thing. They're just going to close up shop. The Philadelphia Eagles, they're just going to close up shop. And guess who's on the schedule for the Rams? All four of those teams, including two of them twice. Oh, the Kansas City Chiefs.
6: Oh, yeah.
1: They're going to close up shop. The Buffalo Bills, who might be the AFC favorites with Josh Allen. They're going to close up shop. The Chargers across the street. Our neighbors across the street. I got Jim Harbaugh on Tuesday's show.
6: Mm-hmm.
1: Oh, yeah. Herbert and all those guys feeling good. Mike McDaniel, his capri pants, his lid.
6: His shades.
1: He's shades. Okay. McVay and McDaniel going to have a lid and shades off. They're going to close up shop, are they? Oh, yeah. There's Baker. Week 17, that's a guy who waves white flags or he plants them. You see where I'm going with this? The Broncos, week 3, Sean Payton. Oh, yeah, his speech to the Broncos. And that offensive line, which may be the best in the business.
6: Statistically.
1: Correct.
6: Sure.
1: Oh, yeah. You don't think he's going to be leading up to that Sunday nighter on NBC? Telling his Broncos offense, like, he's going to walk in their offensive line group meeting room and go, Yeah, guys, you got no shot this week.
2: Game is gonna
1: That's what I'm hearing. What do you think? What do you think? Oh, baby, the competition. The nationally televised games. The Packers, the day before Thanksgiving on a Wednesday night, a game in Australia. Sunday nights, Thursday nights, Monday nights. Come on.
6: Monday, Tuesday, Wednesday.
1: What? Exactly. It's like the Godfather.
2: Yes.
1: And the question is the car going to blow up? Spoiler alert. I'm so sorry.
0: Oh, Apollonia.
2: R.I.P.
0: Yeah.
1: Pour one out. Or raise a glass.
0: Yes.
1: That's what this national football is. You want to pour one out? Because the Rams are coming to town?
0: Probably.
1: And everybody like in the media says they're invincible? Or you want to raise a glass? Can't wait. Aaron Donald did it. Miles Garrett lit the pilot light. Boom! It's going to happen.
6: Last week, you guys were a little skeptical as if it was going to happen or not. And I was like, no, well, TJ, definitely going to happen.
0: Yeah.
1: Well, apparently he's been there for 2 weeks.
2: Yeah.
1: Already saying I'm there. But whatever.
6: Pouring one out. Let's pour one out for that segment because that got us through a very hot month.
1: Yeah. Oh, yeah. Is he back yet?
6: Is he back yet?
1: Yeah, pour one out.
6: What a segment.
1: Now,
0: here, coach.
1: There he's coach. He's back.
0: He's back.
1: All right. We got a lot to talk about on this program. 844-204-RICH is the number to dial. We're having a conversation with you throughout. Very excited to have Les Snead on this program coming up later on. Did you know every 36 minutes, a child in the United States is diagnosed with cancer? 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We take a break. Your phone calls on the other side. Oh, I got a Broncos four downs. There was a horrible, horrible breach of baseball etiquette this weekend that just... got some people crying. Can't wait to talk about that one.
2: Okay.
1: Chris Brockman's back from his fantasy football draft.
2: Yeah. Yes, sir.
1: He's got a team. We got our draft to the Rich Eisen Show draft tonight.
2: Tonight.
1: So much to talk about with you. 844-204-RICH, number to dial. He is back.
7: Where is A-A-Ron right now?
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0: here on the Rich Eisen Show, here on our radio, and also our Disney Plus and ESPN, the app feed. So rosters were created, 53-man rosters. The cut day is just it's not a fun day. And again, Les Snead's going to be on this program in hour three.
1: Especially now that it's kind of all at once. It used to have, you know, moments of like, get it to 90, get it to 75.
0: Right. It used to be a slow march.
1: Yeah.
0: Now it's just like 30 guys.
1: All at once.
0: I know. And then everybody's trying to figure out where they can go on practice squads and continue on with a career or, you know, wind up playing for LSU. You know, it depends now. You know how it goes. Lane Kiffin's on the case.
1: More serious. Yeah.
0: Now the NFL is now a feeder system for college football. Who knew? But one name wound up on a roster. And I could not be more excited to see Odell Beckham Jr. as a New York football giant again. Think about it, man. This guy and how he came in a house of fire from LSU. Remember, he was hurt to start his rookie season.
1: Mm-hmm.
0: And then he just went nuts.
1: Nuts.
0: He took over the town, and he took over the team, and he was as dynamic a young football player that the city of New York and the New York, New Jersey metropolitan area has seen. And now he's back, years later, and he earned this spot. John Harbaugh is all about the team, and he is all about the franchise. He is not about selling number three jerseys. That's not what he's about. Calvin Austin went down as well for the season. The New York Giants need dynamic pass catchers. They don't need reclamation projects just for the sake of nostalgia. He earned it, man. This guy earned a roster spot. And we talked about it on Overreaction Monday. Chris Brockman and I recorded the last preseason edition.
1: Yep.
0: Because the next time we record Overreaction Monday, it will be for our annual Labor Day drop season preview.
2: Mortimer, we're back.
0: We are.
1: We are.
0: Because next time you listen to Overreaction Monday, you watch it on our YouTube channel, it's 2 days before the beginning of the season.
1: Oh, crazy.
0: I mean, it's football week next week. And the Giants, with Odell Beckham Jr., are going to start the season on Sunday Night Football in MetLife against the Dallas Cowboys on NBC. And I'm wondering,
1: DJ,
0: does this bring back any kind of memories? Anybody?
1: Memories of the Cowboys
0: winning the game. I get it. I know it. I know where you're going to go with this one. I don't mean to cut you off. I apologize. But I know you have every right to say, you know, scoreboard.
1: It was a nice little play, I guess.
0: Dude.
1: It was a nice little play.
0: Dude. If I'm John Harbaugh, I have this play in my playbook. You probably already do, but I'm running it. The minute the Giants are in sniffing vicinity of midfield, I'm saving it for the proper end zone and the proper corner. Mm-hmm. And I'm telling Jackson Dart all week long, watch this YouTube video, kid. How old was Jackson Dart when this play hit?
1: Oh, my gosh. So what?
0: Look that one up.
1: So what season was that? 13 or 12? Let's see.
0: Look it up. Okay. I'm looking it up, too. I guess I should have figured this out.
2: So his catch was 2014.
0: Yeah, his rookie season.
2: Okay. Yeah, I'm just looking up. Yeah.
0: His first season with the Giants.
1: So Dart would have been 9.
0: When you're a 9-year-old, Jackson, Eli Manning once upon a time threw a ball in the air and Odell snagged it with one hand and Al Michaels and Chris Collinsworth lost their minds on NBC.
1: Where's he from?
0: And I'm doing it again. I'm doing it again. And you know what I'm going to do? I'm inviting Eli out to be captain. Go figure that. They made him a captain, honorary captain.
1: Wow.
0: You know?
1: That's a lie.
0: I'm come out there with Jackson Dart, stand out there with Odell. Let's take some pictures, and let's do it again. Why the hell not? I'm so excited for Odell. I mean, we just started the show about a 35-year-old guy coming off the couch after a 2-year absence. And the Giants' first-round selection of the 2014 draft is returning as a 33-year-old man to make the roster of the New York Giants. And a pretty big season for the Giants, by the way. You know, they go outside the family and they get John Harbaugh to say to him, redo this around here, remake it. You know, we're still the New York Football Giants, but in your image, sir, you have at it. And it's pretty cool.
2: I mean, you want them to run the same play.
0: Same play.
2: Same yard line.
0: Same yard line.
2: Same end zone.
0: Same end zone.
2: That's a lot just to lose the game by 12.
0: Obviously, for the Giants, the result should be different. Yeah. Hey, listen, man, you know how it works with all-time great plays. You forget who wins, who loses. You know, everybody thought the 86 World Series ended when the ball went through Buckner's legs. There was a game 7 after a rainout.
2: Yeah.
0: You had to wait 2 days to finish that thing.
2: This is true.
0: You know, everybody thinks, United States beat the Soviets in 1980. That was it. No.
2: Everybody thinks Aaron Donald sacking Joe Burrow was the end of his career. No, he played 2 more years.
0: Get this guy. I'm excited. Let's go to the phone lines. 844-204-RICH, number to dial. Mo in Nebraska was first in. Let's get him first up here on the program. What's up, Mo?
3: Hey, what up, Rich?
0: How are you?
3: To hear your voice again. Welcome back.
0: Good to see you or speak with you. Good to be seen. What's on your mind?
3: Either way, it's good. I want to talk about my Broncos.
0: Okay.
3: Ain't getting no love. They're not getting no respect. I mean, these are, I would say, supposedly the AFC championships if it wasn't for an ankle. And I think that we would have, taken it to Seattle. I don't think Kenneth Walker is going to be running all over this defense. And we're going to prove that Monday night when we beat the Chiefs.
0: I honestly, man, I can't wait for week one and the Broncos against the Chiefs after that Giants-Cowboys game I've just been sort of previewing. And after the Wednesday opener, Seattle against New England, and now Aaron Donald debuting for the Rams for a second time with Myles Garrett making his debut with Trent McDuffie in Australia against the 49ers, leading to a full-on Sunday slate. It's going to be awesome. And I don't know. I mean, Denver gets overlooked in many ways because the parts don't stand out in anybody's first round of a fantasy draft, but the sum of their parts are pretty damn great with a coach that can dial it up, and that's part of my four downs. Is it, you know, and by the way, I think it's pretty cool. The Broncos country does bleed into Nebraska, does it not, Mo? Right?
3: Oh, it does. It definitely does. I mean, half of it's Chiefs fans the further east you go, of course. Right. But, yeah, there's definitely a good representation of Bronco fans out here. And I'm telling you, with Pat Surtain back there, you got Hufanga. Mm-hmm. I mean, you got Allen on the line, Singleton. I mean, that defense is for real. And I brought everybody back. Everybody's looking healthy. Jalen Waddle's going to open up. I mean, it's gonna be awesome. I mean, nobody gives Bo's number one out of it. He's better than Caleb. I mean, as far as touchdown goes, as far as wins goes, as far as just even leading a team. Caleb did. I mean, he balled out towards the end, but I don't think that he's better than Bo. I think Bo did the same pass on the knee, almost with the knee almost touching down last year. I mean, he's done a lot of the same things, but he does it consistently. You know, if it wasn't for an ankle, I'm telling you, we whoop New England. And then we go in there and give Seattle definitely a run for their money.
0: Thanks, Bo. Appreciate it. That's Mo in Nebraska here on the program.
2: Mo believes.
0: Do you believe that?
2: That they
0: in your heart or hearts?
2: Whoop New England?
0: No. Let's just say they do get past New England. No. Better Super Bowl? I think we would have had a better competition.
2: No.
4: 100%.
0: TJ, tiebreaker?
2: Couldn't have had a worse Super Bowl. Yeah. I don't know, man. I'm picking the Broncos to win their division, and I do believe that had he not broken his ankle that they would have beaten New England. So,
0: well, the thing is that the weather still would have happened.
5: Yeah.
0: And you'd have to figure, though, that Knicks would have played better than Stidham.
2: Yeah, Stidham.
0: I mean, you have to figure that out.
2: Yeah.
0: Right? I know that, but I'm asking you because you're the one with the actual emotional tie to it. I do believe Denver would have won that football game if Knicks was healthy, and I think they would have had a better Super Bowl. I think Drake May was hurt in that Super Bowl, and they didn't let it on. He didn't look himself at all.
5: He did not. He didn't
0: look, himself. I mean, again, I watched that back because it was on NFL Network before one of the preseason weeknights that I worked there a couple weeks ago. I watched that game back. He missed wide open guys. That final interception that killed him in the fourth quarter.
5: Airmailed.
0: He airmailed it. He wasn't himself. And that's it. That's going to be a great opener. I just thought putting Chicago there would have been better. The Super Bowl wasn't like one of those games where you're done. Like, I can't wait to watch these two teams play each other again.
5: It's very funny.
0: It was not a compelling Super Bowl as much as I
5: think. Pat's perspective, they probably would have had more buzz coming into this season if they had just lost to Houston.
0: Meaning?
5: They'd be like, all right, here's a team.
0: On the rise.
5: They won a playoff game, right. And now they're on the rise. Like, we would be talking about New England how we're talking about the Bears right now.
0: Correct.
5: But they kind of, you know, find ways to win and miraculously make the Super Bowl, get kind of worked.
0: Interesting.
5: And now it's like.
0: Now they have A.J. Brown.
5: Now it's like regression, 10 wins. I mean, I got people in my comments saying 8-9, and you're like, be real.
0: The curse of making the Super Bowl.
5: Yeah.
0: Would C.J. Stroud have a contract?
5: If they had made the AFC championship,
0: if they had right,
5: yeah, probably.
2: Dang.
5: I mean, he looked really bad against the Pats, but
0: the Texans. How about this? Let's keep going here.
5: The offseason played out
0: based on the fact that Bo Nix broke his ankle. The Texans might have made the Super Bowl. Would that have been a better Super Bowl against Seattle?
5: Well, what Stroud are we getting?
0: A better Stroud than the one that we've seen.
5: I think no matter who was playing quarterback that day, the Seahawks were going to wreck them.
0: I kind of feel that way, too.
2: Kind of seems like it, right?
5: So I don't know why you guys think Denver would have put up more of a fight. Like, I just don't.
0: Well, I think Denver's defense is better than New England's.
5: So it would have been a low-scoring game. Probably would have been pretty boring. We'd be talking about how boring the Super Bowl was, 13-10.
0: I don't know. So we're saying... We're saying that if New England had not made the AFC Championship game and then kind of got, everyone looks at it as like it was a bye week, which is a very disrespectful thing to say, but that's the way everyone is looking back at it now.
5: Yeah.
0: That there'd be a lot more people higher on New England than there are right now.
5: Yeah. Because they're like, okay, they won a playoff game, and then they kind of fizzled out. But look what they added in the offseason.
0: Right.
5: They're much better on paper.
0: And then if Bo Nix didn't break his ankle, they would have made the Super Bowl. And if New England had lost to the Texans and Bo Nix did break his ankle, the Texans would have made the Super Bowl.
5: And now Stroud's got his new contract.
0: Right. But no matter what, all the scenarios, the Seahawks still win it.
5: I totally agree.
0: I think so.
5: Yeah.
0: As well.
5: Yeah.
0: All right.
2: Yeah, on that day.
0: Fun conversation.
5: Yeah, on that day, Seattle was
0: fun chatter.
5: Best team in the league.
0: 844-204-RICH, number to dial. Liam Cohen of the Jacksonville Jaguars.
2: Hell, I am.
0: Marcus Freeman of Notre Dame football.
5: Ooh.
0: And then I do have a Broncos four downs conversation. And then Les Snead, the general manager of the Los Angeles Rams.
5: Love it.
0: That's how we're rolling on this very busy Overreaction Monday that's already in the books. 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

0: here on the Rich Eisen Show. Chris Brockman is offending catchers for the Kansas City Royals during our commercial break. All right, let's take some phone calls. Mike in North Carolina just hopped on. This one intrigues me. What's up, Mike? How are you, Mike?
1: Born and raised up.
0: Uh-oh. You there? Hello?
2: It's just crazy. As a 49ers fan, I didn't need any other reason to hate the Rams, but between being a 49ers fan and a Giants fan, it's been pretty sad lately. And I got to believe that Kyle Shanahan, he's already mad because we have to go to Melbourne to play and take away a home game at SoFi. So I'm like, what are your thoughts on the 49ers and their chances going up against the Rams?
0: Hey, man, I think they're as good as any. I think the 49ers are collectively a terrific team, and we saw it last year. And when healthy, that's the big thing with them, man. I don't know what the hell's going on. They gotta fig, you know, let's make sure McCaffrey's not tight. Let's make sure that, you know, that Mike Evans, their Hall of Fame wide receiver, that guy is a Hall of Famer, stays, you know, that he's not icing down and the other guy's not tightening up and and Bosa's healthy and Purdy's Purdy and Kittle's apparently coming back to practice this week. And let's go, man. I mean, why not?
2: I know. We got to stay healthy. I mean, we need to. It's got to be this year. We got to stay healthy. Come on. But give us a chance. But I just worry that offensive line. I'll tell you, we've been talking about making that better for the last several years. I don't know if it's going to be up. You know, the guys are going to have to step up. But I don't worry about Trent. I think McKivitz actually held his own against Donald when they played.
0: Hey,
2: but,
0: listen, the Niners are familiar with Donald, and thanks for the call, Mike. The problem is for the Niners and everyone else that might be familiar with Donald, they're also familiar with Garrett, but they're unfamiliar with them together. You know what I mean?
3: Mm-hmm.
0: It's kind of stupid. It's kind of stupid. Because if you want to somehow bottle them both up, there's some really terrifically talented players ready to hop into the void. That's it. That's the problem. Oh, this guy did really well against Donald before. Sure. You know what I mean? Any given Sunday. You face him twice. You know his tendencies. You know this. You know that. Fine. You face Garrett, if you're a 49er, once every 4 years. Okay. Facing Donald and Garrett together, that's a once-a-week proposition now for the NFL. And it's going to be awesome and fun to watch. It's just that simple. Do you take the Rams defense over the Texans defense in fantasy?
3: I kept the Rams defense in my league.
0: Makes sense. TJ?
3: I had them in the last round value, so I just, why not?
0: Texans, Rams, Broncos.
4: Here, those,
0: they're sitting out there, and you got to choose a defense.
4: To me, those are the top three, right? I think everyone will agree with that.
0: So, yeah. Yes. Yeah. Well, no, Niners. Seahawks.
4: Seahawks as well.
3: Maybe Eagles.
4: I had the Seahawks defense last year when I won fantasy. They did well.
0: Certainly when DeMarcus Lawrence was returning things for touchdowns.
4: Man, I would say, you can't go wrong with any of those.
0: I'm aware. You have to choose one, though, when you're on the clock.
4: Give me the Texans.
0: I don't blame you.
3: Do the Texans have a easier schedule than the Rams?
0: Don't say that. The Jaguars are already listening in. Don't say that. The Jaguars are the defending champs of the division. Hey.
3: Everyone's schedule's hard, I guess.
0: Your fantasy draft just went down in Seattle. We have your team. Let's take a look.
3: Yeah.
0: Because it's fantasy draft time.
3: Yep.
0: All right. So who'd you keep?
3: I had Rams defense. Luther Burden in the 9th round value, and I had Rams in the last round.
0: Okay.
3: 15th round.
0: All right. So you chose Caleb as your quarterback, huh?
3: I wanted Caleb this year. I love a stack, TJ. You know, we love a good wide receiver quarterback stack. And so I'm kind of all in on the Bears offense here, year two, Ben Johnson.
0: 14-team league, right?
3: 14-team league.
0: Which is why, I mean, Keaton Mitchell is your third running back.
3: We're fourth. Yeah, Rico Dowdle, too, yeah.
0: Well, Rico is going to get some run.
3: I think so.
0: Keaton Mitchell is just total wild card.
3: Wild card.
0: I don't know what's up with
3: wild card.
0: Him. He's fast as lightning.
3: Yeah, don't know how Mike McDaniel's going to choose to use him
0: McCaffrey
3: in that
0: McCaffrey and Judkins,
3: offense.
0: Dowdle and Mitchell, your running backs, your wide receivers. You got seven of them. Full point PPR?
3: Full right. point.
0: Pickens, Burden, Addison, Coker. I love Coker. Cooper was in a draft, by the way, and he was on the phone. His draft was an hour before Taylor's bat mitzvah.
3: Oh, wow.
0: He's walking around with his phone, and we're taking pictures. And Xander, who doesn't care about, you know, the fantasy football world, but just cares that, you know, it's 95 degrees out, and we're taking pictures, and his brother's allowed to be on the phone. He's like, the right. hell's going on?
3: Yeah, I'm doing a draft.
0: Oh, my God. He's like, what do you think of Coker? And I'm like, grab him.
3: Yeah. I really want to Tucker Kraft this year. I think he's so primed to be a monster.
0: Cyrus Allen is your rookie dart throws.
3: Yeah, right. Dart throws. Tucker Caleb Kraft Douglas, too, maybe okay. Miami. Yeah.
0: Good as any right there.
3: Yeah.
0: What's the name of the team? Do we know? Is it allowed? Can you say it?
3: No, just the Bandits.
0: Okay.
3: Yeah.
0: Because Breer had me do his fantasy draft.
3: That was outrageous.
0: And 9 out of the 12 teams, he had me announce his fantasy draft order. Pick the order, right? And as a favorite him, because I love the guy. He's on the show all the time. I love Breer with the exception of one day a week.
3: Right.
0: And that's any day that he'll text me about Ohio State. And one day of the year as well. Listen, but the names of his team,
1: oh my,
0: his draft?
3: Couldn't repeat them.
0: Literally, 9 out of the 12 would make me lose my job on the spot. If I got to see the light of day.
4: At one point I said, are you really going to say that into a camera?
1: Yeah,
0: Breer made me.
3: That was a quick delete.
0: He swore that's never getting out. At any rate,
4: well, I mean,
0: what's the name of your team? Sorry,
3: The Bandits.
0: Okay, the Bandits.
3: Yeah,
4: why the Bandits?
3: Why the Bandits? I love Burr Reynolds
0: better than Smokey.
1: Smokey.
0: Hour two coming up with Liam Cohen, one of our favorites from the Jaguars, and Marcus Freeman of Notre Dame.
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0: Earlier on the show, Jaguars head coach Liam Cohen. Coming up, Notre Dame football head coach Marcus Freeman. Rams general manager Les Snead. And now, it's Rich Eisen.
1: Hour number two of the Rich Eisen Show is on the air. Marcus Freeman of Notre Dame football will be joining us in just a matter of moments, in about 20 minutes' time. Les Snead, the general manager of the Los Angeles Rams, is going to join us in hour number three of this program. I wonder if there's anything to talk about with him. 844-204-RICH is there to have a chat with all of us here on this program. Overreaction Monday, Chris Brockman and I have already recorded it. And that's in your RSS feed if you want to listen, or there's our YouTube channel, youtube.com/Rich Eisen Show. You got that Bill O'Brien drop? Remember, you know, because he says this to his quarterback every day, you know? He says it every day to his quarterback, as he said to the if you don't have it, you don't have it, Mike. It's okay. Yeah, your trigger finger's a little bit off right there.
5: Yeah.
1: What's up, Trevor, every day? Anyway, long story short, there's only one guy in the history of the Jacksonville Jaguars who coached a team to more wins than this man did in last year. His 13-win AFC South Championship season. That would be Tom Coughlin back in the day when they won 14 games.
6: What's
1: Liam,
6: up, Trevor?
1: There you go. Well done. Liam Cohen back here on the Rich Eisen Show. How are you, Coach? Good to see you, man. How are you?
6: Hi, guys.
1: What's going on in your neck of the woods?
6: Oh, man, just trying to finalize rosters here and getting ready to go.
1: I was about to say, what is that process like for you, Liam?
6: Yeah, it's you know, James Gladstone is in the personnel department, do a phenomenal job, but it's collaborative. We're constantly trying to upgrade and create competition and within your own roster, and then obviously having to look outside a little bit as players are getting cut, released, potential trades. It's kind of nonstop within this window right now, but it's going to settle in here pretty quickly.
1: Well, and then let's jump into that one right here. Don't usually start an interview with a guy who, you know, won a division the year before with stars on the roster to talk about the backup quarterback position, but it is a crucial position in the National Football League, and you went ahead and acquired Quinn Ewers from the Dolphins, another team. And so how do you... Like, walk me through a mindset to go ahead and get somebody who you're going to have to bring up to speed, if you will, 2 weeks before a season.
6: Yeah, definitely a challenge to get him onboarded here in the short term. And I think Quinn, you know, I really followed him a ton at Texas. We interviewed him coming out of the draft and really liked the guy. He's got a great sense of, you know, football. He gets the quarterback position. He's played it at a high level. He was highly recruited, five-star quarterback, all those things, but really appreciated what he put on tape last year in Miami when he got some of those opportunities to go play, beat Tampa in one of those games there back at home, and I thought he did some really nice things. He's got arm talent, that's for sure, and now it's just about getting him onboarded. Nick Mullins and Joey Aguilar are right here right now as well with us, and all these guys are all hands on deck trying to get him up to speed. Spencer Whipple, our quarterback's coach, obviously very involved. And myself and Grant Udinski will be a little bit more involved with Trevor as we lead up into the game.
1: And obviously, Trevor coming off of a remarkable season last year. What do you feel like you together unlocked in Trevor Lawrence that's going to cascade over to 2026? Coach.
6: Yeah, I think just being him, like being the best version of himself. I mean, when you try to sometimes do too much or you've been in multiple systems, and now even in year two of our system,

0: system, you may look to do too many different things. And when Trevor keeps it simple, goes through a read, and then, hey, man, he doesn't like it, he has the opportunity in athleticism to use his legs as a weapon. It's something that we benefited greatly from last season, especially in the red zone. And just continuing to urge him to be himself, to go be the quarterback that you are while using your arm as a weapon. But don't forget about using your legs, and that's such a huge advantage. I know our defensive staff hates preparing for a quarterback that can extend plays with his legs and be able to get out of the pocket and make plays. So just encouraging him to continue to be him. I thought we saw a really great version of him towards the back end of the year as he got more comfortable. And we've got some playmakers that he can get the ball to in space, and we protect him, good things can happen.
1: Yeah, and just seeing him have a command, you know, in a way that feels like an extension of you. You know what I mean? Like, and that's what you want to see as a fan, or certainly from somebody in my position. I want to see how is the coach and quarterback connected. So how would you say he is an extension of you?
0: Yeah, this guy works extremely hard. I don't know if he gets enough credit for his preparation, the way that he goes through a game plan. He's a smart dude that gets it, but he works extremely hard at it. We put a lot on our quarterback, right? As you know, I mean, there's a lot that goes into playing the position in the NFL in general, but specifically in this system, what he's asked to do from a protections, kills, Oscars, alerts, all those things that he has to do, never mind just snap the ball and go execute a play. He works at it. Our relationship, I can't be happier about it from in terms of both on and off the field. We've been able to spend more time together since the season ended, spent a lot of time this spring working together. I've got a tremendous amount of respect for Trevor, both as a player and as a person. And I think his leadership is just continuing to grow and escalate in terms of, man, he can go, this is his team. And I want it to be that way. We all do. And so he has the ability to let players know, hey, man, this is the standard. This is what I'm looking for from you, and continue to demand more from himself and his teammates.
1: So are the Cohens and the Lawrences having a game night? Is that what you're saying?
0: We were able to spend time, reach out at the Super Bowl this year. Obviously, he was up for the comeback player of the year, and we were out there to celebrate him and be able to spend some more time together. And I got a different side of Trevor. I got a little bit of the person, seeing him off the field, his responsibilities that he has when he has to go to some of these events and some of the fundraising and the volunteer work that he did. He's such a special dude in terms of in our community here in Jacksonville, what he does for the people, the fans, the kids. He and his family have really made an impact here.
1: Liam Cohen, head coach of the Jacksonville Jaguars here on the Rich Eisen Show. Despite Trevor's terrific year, Brian Thomas Jr. had a step back from his rookie season. What's the third year Brian Thomas Jr. going to look like, do you think, Coach?
0: I'm excited to see it. I am. I really have been extremely pleased with the way that he's attacked this offseason, starting from the spring. When we got back here in OTAs, this guy was locked in, really took to some of the three best ways that we talk about development and things that we need to improve upon, but also lean into the great things that he's able to do. He's attacked this offseason the right way. His relationship with Trevor, I mean, you got to go back and think. In 24, they didn't play together a ton, right? A lot of that season, Trevor was hurt. And so really building on that chemistry, that relationship, he's been extremely engaged. He's been awesome to work with. And he can roll, man. When he's playing at a high level, our offense is just different. It is. And so he has that ability to draw, number one coverage on the defensive side of the ball. You have to double him sometimes if you feel like he's getting past the third level of the defense. So we're really excited about him. We've seen some really cool stuff this offseason so far.
1: Yeah, and you got Jacoby Myers for a full year now. Parker Washington had a great step forward season last year. So you know where I'm going with this one because you know how I feel about this player. Do we see Travis Hunter in this wide receiver room, Coach?
0: Yeah, absolutely. He'll definitely be packaged. on offense to be able to get him some opportunities on offense. There's been a steady increase in his defensive work just by nature of where we're at on defense and continuing to try to create some consistency. And what I told him was like, hey, we want you to be a game wrecker. We want other teams to put you on their list as somebody that they have to prepare for and have a plan for. And so there's been a lot of detail and time on task this offseason. He'll absolutely have a plan on offense where we're, look, I can't coach some of the things he can do with the ball. And so we're going to continue to try to put him in positions where he can be successful with a major focus being obviously on the defensive side right now.
1: Yeah, I mean, you talk about a steady workload, Coach. I mean, the steady conversation in my end of the business based on the steady workload on the defensive side of the ball is that the idea of Travis Hunter being a two-way player is over. What would you say to that narrative?
0: I'd say not so fast. You know, let's pump the brakes and just give the guy a chance to get back from obviously a pretty serious injury in which he's worked his tail off to get himself into the position where he can continue to do those things. What the exact number of reps looks like, I can't say right now, but I do know that he's a playmaker. He's somebody that we want to get the ball in his hands to, and what that looks like, we're continuing to work through. But I'd love to see some guys maybe give him a little grace and time to understand what he just went through and the work that he's put in. I'm extremely proud of him to be at the point that he's at right now. So. Yeah. I think he's got a shot to be pretty good.
1: Yeah, I know your job is not to manage expectations in the media, but your job is to definitely, I'd imagine, how much of your job is to manage his expectations? Because I imagine he wants all the snaps on, you know, just like in Colorado, just like the reason why you went and moved up a spot to go draft him as high as you did, right?
0: Yeah, he's a competitor, man. I mean, that's the whole reason why we drafted him. Obviously, the two-way ability was a huge part of it, but it was truly why we drafted Travis Hunter was because of the human, because of the competitor, because of the football and natural play style that he has, the energy that he brings on a day-to-day basis into our building. The room lights up when he comes in the room. And so he just gets it. He's a football player through and through. And we're going to work with him to get to being the two-way player that he wants to be. We all want to see it. It's also, like you mentioned, hey, making sure that we're taking the proper steps and getting him back, obviously, from the injury that he had and continuing to be patient, but also understand, hey, we want to try to get you involved here as much as possible.
1: A few minutes left with Jaguars head coach Liam Cohen here on the Rich Eisen Show. Walk me through how you view your running back room, because, you know, you did lose a Travis, for sure. He's now in New Orleans. Walk me through your plans for your running back room, if you don't mind.
0: Yeah, I think that this group is eager, hungry, have a little bit of a chip on their shoulder. They hear everything out there as well. And so, we can't replace what TJ was able to do for us at times last year, right? Like, that's not the case. We're looking for consistency, efficiency, and for these guys to just go be themselves, because they're not going to compare themselves, or we're not going to do that to those guys, right? They're totally different players. I think Tootin has had a really good camp, especially the last 2 weeks in his joint practices against Carolina and Tampa. I thought Chris Rodriguez coming in, being somebody that I have a lot of experience with and have worked with in the past, being a little bit more of that thump and be able to get some of those difficult, hard yards that we all know you need in this league. LaQuinn Allen is one of our running backs that's specific to third down, and he's our pass protector. He's a savage. Love him. And then Amir Abdullah is a guy that's a 12-year, I think, vet that just continues to do the right things. He's a great example in the room, but he's got some juice too now. And so we're excited about that room, Rich. I think it's a room that's going to maybe surprise some people.
1: Yeah, and your defense was a takeaway machine last year, and, you know, Devin Lloyd no longer being there. It's another opportunity for you to, you know, rally your guys and basically tell everybody the opportunities are there. And in that regard, you mentioned chip on your shoulder before I let you go here. I did kind of spend a little bit of time before the show on the NFL Network site counting up all the Caleb Williams photographs that I saw. Seemed to be
0: That was
1: seemed to be right around 40.
0: Not a shot, Caleb Williams or the Bears. That just so happened to be on the
1: no, I know. I know. I know. So I'm having a little bit of fun. I'm having a little bit of fun. But
0: those,
1: you know,
0: guys at all, it's more so the point that you're making is the point I was making.
1: Yes.
0: Guys, we know it's not out there. We understand that. But our whole motto is, you know, anyone, anytime, anywhere. And that's the mindset we have to have as a team. Got a ton of respect for every opponent that we play against. But we have a lot of respect and appreciation for the locker room that we have and the staff that we have here. And that's the focus, right? It's more so we can't control the narrative. We can't control the outside respect all, other than just doing our jobs and going and putting the best product out there for our fan base and the people that truly support us.
1: Yeah, I mean, and because, again, you're not going to be sneaking up on anybody. That's for damn sure. Certainly when you go to Denver week two, I mean, they're going to be ready, and you know that. I mean, yeah. And again, I know you weren't making fun of Caleb Williams and you respect the hell out of him, but you're kind of making a point here is that you won the division last year. A lot of folks are looking at you as potentially take a step forward and others are not. And I'm just wondering how you are, what you're going to say to your team, you think?
0: Yeah, it's,
1: you know,
0: we have a challenging schedule every year in this league. It's a challenge, right? And you have to earn it every given Sunday. And that's all we're really trying to focus on. We know that we're going to be going to some hostile environments. And so how we prepare and how we continue to, you know, train in this weather here in Jacksonville, we feel is an edge for us. We feel like it gives us a mental and physical edge. Being down here and training in these elements, and we have to use every little advantage that we have to use as an edge. And so when you go to Denver and you go to some of these other difficult places to play, hey, look, guys, we've been in difficult atmospheres. We train in it. We're ready for it. And our guys are preparing for that. They understand that, look, we're not going to probably sneak up on many teams this year, but it's about us. It's about our internal focus and not as much on the opponent. You get into it in game week. You know who their good players are. You go through their scheme. But it's ultimately about our execution, our effort, and our edge.
1: Yeah, and my last one for you, if you don't mind, I'm going to go beyond the week-to-week stuff here, man, because the goal is to go to the Super Bowl. The goal is to take Jacksonville to its first ever Super Bowl. And of all places, here in Los Angeles, where you used to be part of the Rams staff, and everybody's expecting now that Aaron Donald is back for the Rams to be here on that day as well. What would it mean for you to be the first head coach for Jacksonville to take a team to a Super Bowl and potentially win one here in Los Angeles, maybe even against the Rams? Coach, what would that mean?
0: And that's the goal, right? It's every team's goal, I think, when you head into a new season. But I think our guys have confidence. Rich, I think our guys have confidence that we are a good football team, but we have to go prove it. And for me personally, this is all about trying to continue to create a respectable product that our fan base, community, ownership can all be proud of. Like, that's what we're hunting up. We're hunting up giving this city an organization that they can continue to be proud of and respect. And that's, you have to go take it. You have to go earn it in this league. Nobody's going to give you anything. You had a good year last year. Absolutely. That's great. It's really about what we're trying to do right now. To be able to go and play in LA would be amazing and compete against whoever that would be. And that is the end game. That's the goal. But definitely trying to take it one day at a time.
1: Hey, man, great chatting with you. Thanks again. I always enjoy our chats. Thanks again.
0: I appreciate it, Rich. I'll tell Tony Khan he said hello.
1: Yeah, please do. We got his neck brace over there still. We got that still going on. The famed neck brace. Thanks again, Coach. You be well.
0: Thank you.
1: That's Liam Cohn, everybody, head coach of the Jacksonville Jaguars. Again, one of our favorites. And again, Travis Hunter, I got to see him bum both sides of the ball.
2: I know.
1: I'm always going to be pounding that drum.
2: I know.
1: He's just so damn special. 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

0: The Rich Eisen Show is back on ESPN Radio along with Disney Plus and the ESPN app. Marcus Freeman, head coach of Notre Dame football, is here. You know, I met C.J. Carr for the first time as a little kid, you know, at a couple of Michigan events. He was probably like 6 years old. And I had a great chat with him the other day. He's just a really good kid with a lot of great stuff, you know, inside and head on his shoulders. What's it like coaching him?
1: Oh, man. It's almost like you create a player. And what does that mean is that if you want a competitive football player that's a winner, that is a leader, that prepares, like he does all those different things, and he's gifted with ability. But I think the thing that you just mentioned is off the field, he's just the perfect individual. Now, nobody's perfect, but he is such a great human being, and it's a pleasure to coach him and be around him and to grow with him. And out on top of that, he's a heck of a quarterback. And so he's making our team better. And as I told him, that's his greatest responsibility. It's not to throw touchdowns, win the Heisman, be a first-round pick. It's to be the best leader he can be and make his teammates better. Because if he does that, the rest of it will take care of itself.
0: But that said, I mean, the Heisman hype is already beginning. How do you handle that as a coach?
1: I think my job is to continuously remind him of where his focus should be, and that winning the Heisman is a reflection of a lot of different things. And so he can either waste time focusing on winning the Heisman, or he can continue to focus on the things that will make him the best football player he can be. And he does that, but we all need reminders. And that's my job, is continuously remind him of what things are important. How do we take pressure off of you? When you think about winning the Heisman and winning national championships, those that's high pressure, right? It's overwhelming. But when you think about, I got to have a good Monday, and I got to be the best teammate I can be, and I got to encourage guys, I got to hold them accountable, and I got to prepare, well, we can handle that. And that's where his focus has to be continuously.
0: I had my fun with him a little bit when we chatted, Coach, because I asked him about how being left out of the college football playoffs last year affected him and how it's going to be potentially a chip on the shoulder of the team this year. And he's like, not really. And then he revealed, your motto for the year is leave no doubt. I'm like, hold on a minute. Like, that's not just coming out of the ether. So is that your message, leave no doubt, based on last year?
1: It's the interpretation of the message. A lot of people are running with this thought of, oh, we have a chip on our shoulder, we have to leave no doubt this year because of what happened last year. No, I use it, and we use it as a reminder to, how do you leave no doubt today that this is the best Monday, that you prepared tremendously, you did everything you were supposed to do to elevate on this Monday. And that's how we're using that as a program, is to leave no doubt with what we have guaranteed. And that's this game in front of us. That's the opportunity we have today, and a chance to get better. And so if we do that over and over and over and over, then we'll leave no doubt for the season. But we're not focusing on that. We're using about leave no doubt today.
0: Yeah, I know, but you're a whip smart individual. This is not your first rodeo. You know how it's going to be interpreted, right? Like, leave no doubt. Like, those moments that put an L on your sheet that cost you, like, leave no doubt, because you could have won. Right? I mean, you do see that part of it.
1: Oh yeah, 100%. And here's how we also use it, is that we left doubt last year, and it's our ability to not make an excuse and blame somebody else for not getting into the playoffs or not getting what we want. I think if every opportunity that's a negative situation, you can either blame somebody else, but then you don't use it. How do you use it to get better? But if all of a sudden you say, we left doubt, so it's our job to leave no doubt, now you use it as an opportunity to evaluate everything you've done. We evaluate everything we did from January to fall, I mean, through August, to say, how do we make sure that we're better prepared for week one, no matter who the opponent is? I don't care if it was Miami last year or Wisconsin this year. How do we ensure that we are at a higher elevation that doesn't determine the outcome of the game? right? That doesn't determine, it's not determined by what the score of the game was. It was determined by, are we intentional about how we practice, how much we practice, how much film, are we a fresher team, all these different areas to make sure we're ready to go week one.
0: Marcus Freeman here on the Rich Eisen Show. If you don't mind, I ask this of all your colleagues with your stature in the sport. You could wave a wand and make a rule to do something about getting more sense of what appears to have few rules that everybody follows together in the sport. What would it be?
1: Oh, man.
0: Yeah. What would it be?
1: That is a tough question to answer with just one, thing.
0: Okay.
1: It really is. It's.
0: Well, if you want to go, if you want to expand it, go for it.
1: You know, it's, I think of a couple of different things, right? I think of what's best for young people, the ability to transfer every year whenever they want, or to the ability to transfer maybe one time or whatever we come up with. But I don't think it's best for young people to be able to transfer nonstop without some type of not punishment, but there's something that something is taken away, which could be you have to sit out a year. And I say that because when you have to learn to overcome discomfort, you have to learn to overcome adversity. And it's not always aligned to do that when at the end of the season, if you don't love the situation you're at, or maybe somebody's offering you more money, do you just get up and transfer every time? And so I am such an advocate for young people, and I might not understood this at 18 to 22, but I understand this now at my age, and that we have to continue to find ways to help them learn to be self-sufficient and overcome some different challenges.
0: And where do you stand on the fact that high school is no longer just the only feeder system into college, the National Football League as well? Where do you stand on that front, Coach?
1: Well, I think I was asked that in a press conference the other day. You know, we can't, number one, admit a kid into school this late and think that they'll have a chance to succeed in the classroom and on the field. And so our AD came out and said he's in alignment with the Big Ten and the SEC with not allowing guys that have signed professional contracts to come back to school. And so I'll let that speak for itself. But at the same token, like for me, when they say, the young man will not be prepared to have success if we admit him into school. We started school last week, and they've gone through all their admissions process. Like, that makes a lot of sense. We don't want to put these young people in jeopardy.
0: Well, the thing I was talking about here, too, is what about all the kids that were busting their butts in spring and summer, thinking mm-hmm. that they have earned a spot, earned a certain number of snaps, and then all of a sudden the Cleveland Browns cut somebody and you're gonna have them come on the team yeah. 2 weeks before yeah. the season and say, welcome, you know, come right. on. Like, that ain't easy either.
1: That's not easy, and it's not right. And somebody could argue that, hey, okay, what if you get somebody hurt for the year? Because you can replace a guy that's out for the entire season.
0: Right.
1: I just still don't think that's great for college football to be able to do that.
0: All right. A couple more minutes left with Marcus Freeman entering sixth season as Notre Dame head coach. Who is the worst helicopter dad, Jerome Bettis or Larry Fitzgerald?
1: Those two, you don't ever see them around. You see them at game. You see them at the game, and they support their sons. Okay. It's sometimes it's those ones that maybe didn't play that they might be around more than the, okay. the Larry Fitzgeralds and the Jerome Bettises.
0: Okay, so they're not helicoptering anywhere.
1: No.
0: Not making demands of uniform numbers or anything like that. We're not seeing any of that.
1: No. Now, like, I'm not listening to the one-on-one conversations.
0: Okay.
1: Right.
0: Okay.
1: I don't see my son's a wrestler at Cornell in his first year, and I'm never there. But now we do have some conversations on the phone that maybe somebody said, man, you're a helicopter dad. Well, that's through the phone, you know. And so,
0: all right.
1: You know, but they're not here at practice or things
0: like that.
1: That's
0: a bummer. It would be pretty cool to have them around at some point, imagine, you know, not too bad. Yeah,
1: they're accessible. I'll tell you that.
0: Okay. That's cool. And let's talk about you know, your favorite Jeremiah Love story, because he's on a launching pad right now out there in Arizona. What do you got for me? Your favorite Jeremiah Love story, Marcus?
1: There's a lot of them, but probably the one that sticks out is when we were doing a home visit when he was in high school, and I saw him at school and I said, hey, we'll be at your house tonight. And we beat him to the house. And so his father and mother were giving us a kind of a tour of the house. And right in his room, like, he had these perfectly aligned shoes, right? I can't remember how many they were, but they were perfectly aligned. And I think when we started looking at him, there was a couple coaches there, and his dad said, don't touch one of those shoes, because if you do, he'll notice. He knows exactly how they're placed. And that's a little bit of who he is, man. He is, he wants everything placed perfectly, his locker perfectly. You know, that was something that I always remember about him.
0: Did you think about maybe testing that out by touching one of his shoes and seeing?
1: No, okay. I didn't know him that well at the time. I was a little bit worried, like, man, is this dude, what's going on? Is he going to come after us or something happens with his shoes? But then once you get to know him,
0: yeah,
1: you know, it's a little bit of that kind of that OCD. He wants it perfectly. He wants everything aligned the way he has it.
0: Yeah, I think that would be helpful maybe for a football player, and, you know, more that way than sort of like a stepbrother's drum set moment, which you don't want to have, you know. But just seeing him in the preseason action, it's just one of those things. Clearly, obviously, we're watching your games. But to see him with professional football players, you could just see he's got it. You know, people were mentioning Adrian Peterson type of, you know, build and burst and things like that, which is a high praise. I don't mean to put it on him, but he just looks it right now. You know,
1: that is high praise, man. I remember watching it. I actually played against Adrian Peterson in the high school All-American game, and he made me look stupid in that game. And I watched him as he gone his college and his pro career. He did that to many other people. But I only saw clips of one game where Jeremiah played. And I think it was the one versus the Raiders. Mm-hmm. And you saw him jump over somebody. You saw him do that spin move. Yep. And I always, even in college, I held my breath every time he had the ball, because I worried about, man, him getting hit when he did one of these spin moves. Or, you know, he's just got this unique body where I used to call him gumbo. Like, he's like, he can take hits and not get injured. But, you know, I'm sure when he's in the air, in the NFL, that GM and that owner saying, hey, man, keep your feet on the ground. And so I just want him to stay healthy, because if he does, he'll play a long time.
0: Yeah, I was watching that game next to Michael Robinson and Maurice Jones-Drew on the NFL Network set. And every single time that he did that, they're like, keep your feet on the ground, kid. Don't do that. Yeah. But he's got such an incredible skill set, and obviously being drafted as high as he was, that's why we're talking about him. Before I let you go, let's talk about Jadarian Price. Jadarian's got like this opportunity here. He's playing for the defending Super Bowl champs, who dispatched or let the Super Bowl MVP walk from that spot. How good do you think he can be? What are you hearing from him as well? I know that's two questions in one, but what do you have on that front?
1: I remember having a conversation with him after the season, saying, hey, you know, you can come back here and be RB1. And to get all these carries and to show the NFL what you do with the opportunity to be RB1. And you know, he obviously went to the NFL and still became a first-round draft pick. So now it's going to be interesting to see him do it at that level. And I'm as confident in him because of the way he works. Jadarian is a team first guy, but will work tirelessly to be the best version of him. He's on a great team with a great coach, and you know, his running backs coach is Thomas Hammack, who was the head coach of Northern Illinois, who I've gotten to know a little bit. And he reached out after they drafted him, and maybe had mini camp, and said, he's everything you told me he was going to be. And I'm excited to see what the fruits of his labor becomes here his first year as a rookie in the NFL.
0: Well, I say to you, sir, thank you as always for joining here. Best of luck to you, certainly against Michigan State. You and I, you know, we see each other. We see each other on that one. You know where that's coming from. And you know, say hi to everybody when they're coming through. Jerome and Larry are two of my favorite people. I just saw them in Ohio for the Hall of Fame. And I can't wait to see what you do with CJ Carr. this year.
1: Absolutely, man. I appreciate it. I'll let them know you said hello.
0: Please.
1: And always, it's a pleasure to be on your show, man.
0: I appreciate that. I appreciate that. That's Marcus Freeman, the head coach of Notre Dame football, getting set to take on Wisconsin in Lambeau Field, of all places, on NBC. That'll be a lot of fun right here on the Rich Eisen Show. That's Marcus Freeman.
2: Boom. Love it. Nice.
0: I think he's protecting Jerome. I think Jerome's a helicopter. No, I saw both of them in Ohio, obviously. Jerome, he's so psyched.
2: Yeah, wow, of course.
0: He's so psyched. Because he's like, you know, CJ Carr, just like me, could have played for Michigan, but we decided to go to Notre Dame. All right, enough. Like, I get it. Both from Michigan. You could have played there. No, you go to Notre Dame. I get it. That was fun. All right, we take a break. Denver Broncos, four downs, and I've got Les Snead coming up. Yes. And your phone calls at 844-204-RICH right here on The Rich Eisen Show. 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

0: 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All right. I've got myself a four-down season preview of the Denver Broncos. Boy, we're getting down to the nitty and the gritty now, huh?
1: Yeah.
0: There aren't many teams left to season preview.
2: No time.
0: Go ahead and hit it.
3: Four downs with Rich.
4: Here we go. Why did he stop?
0: All right, four downs on the Denver Broncos season preview. Here are the burning questions. Number one, Davis Webb is calling the plays now, right?
1: Mm-hmm.
0: But with all due respect to him, this is the way I'm asking the question in first down. What in the world does Sean Payton not calling the plays look like? What does that look like? Because, again, you know, obviously Davis Webb will be the one in Bo Nix's ear. And it is remarkable that Sean Payton has decided to not be the guy in Bo Nix's ear. Head coaches are the most control freakish people I've ever met. And Super Bowl winning head coaches with Hall of Fame resumes, as Sean Payton has, are the most control freakish people. And so he's going to go ahead and just hand it over. What does it look like? You know, 2 minutes to go, 4 minutes to go. Davis Webb is standing there and Sean's just like arms crossed.
1: Right. And just pacing.
0: That's it?
1: Down the sideline.
0: Like, what does it look like? Curious. You know, and that's first down. Second down.
3: Second down.
0: The Waddle effect. Jalen Waddle on this team. What in the hell is that going to look like? It's Cortland Sutton, you know, big, tall, physical guy. And there's the other guys that are on the team with all due respect. And now this kid comes in for a first-round pick. What's it going to look like? What's this? What burst to this offense will we see from number 17? You know, Broncos have not really had anybody like him in the Sean Payton world. No. Even before that, too. What will the Waddle effect be? How will that open the run game? What will he be in terms of, you know, first down guy, second down guy, third down guy? Is it third and Waddle, right? Or is it what we're going to have here? First and Sutton, third and Waddle, you know? Yeah. Or is it first and Waddle, third and Sutton? I don't know. It's going to be really fascinating to see. Along with the running back room, R.J. Harvey, how many carries is he going to get with Dobbins and McLaughlin and the rest of that group? Third down.
3: Third down.
0: Can the Broncos defense hit 70 sacks? They had 68 last year.
1: So close.
0: Okay. Last team to have 70 sacks was the 2022 Eagles. Ooh. It's only happened four times.
1: Jeez.
0: Can the Broncos be the fifth? They came close last year. You know, Jonathan Cooper starting the season on the commissioner's exempt list. Not going to help, but I'm telling you, man, they're that friggin' good. Vance Joseph dialing it up. Can they get 70 sacks? Fourth down.
3: Fourth down.
0: Simple question, but I think it's on everybody's minds. And it speaks to the leap that he could potentially take. Can Bo Nix make, year three Bo Nix, make him an MVP finalist?
1: Ooh, whoa.
0: Can we get there? Can we get the next step up? Can we get him throwing those deep balls? Can we get him taking care of the football? Can we get him just being dominant, taking over a game and doing it with consistency as we have seen him do on occasion? Can we get an MVP finalist campaign out of Bo Nix this year? It's a tall order.
1: Yeah.
0: But this is a Super Bowl worthy team. This is a roster that can win a Super Bowl. This is a head coach that's won a Super Bowl. It's there. They can win their division. They can win this conference. They can win this league 100%. Because of any team that could possibly, if they see the Rams, as they will in week three, possibly keep your quarterback upright with Donald and Garrett coming at you The Broncos arguably have the best offensive line in the league. I mentioned it now, or number one, I mentioned here. And that's my four downs on the Denver Broncos. Any thoughts? Anything I missed here?
2: Yeah, I like the wide receiver room. I like that one. Definitely, yeah, you know, a lot riding on Bo Nix, his health.
0: I think he's healthy.
2: And can he
0: I'm not concerned about his health.
2: Okay.
0: I don't think that's an issue. I really don't. Certainly if the ankle was one lurking, well, it lurked and it hit at the worst possible time and it's been fixed.
2: Right.
0: Arguably.
2: Broncos have eighth best AFC odds.
0: That's nuts. That is crazy to me.
2: Bo Nix.
0: Give me the teams with seven better odds in the AFC.
2: Okay. You want to guess?
0: Sure. Obviously, there's the Bills. There's the Ravens.
2: Yep. One and two.
0: There's the Chiefs.
2: The Chiefs. Yeah. Third.
0: Are the Chargers even better than them?
2: The Chargers. Bengals, Patriots, Texans.
0: With all due respect to the seven teams there. That's nuts. How do you take a team that was one ankle snap away from having a much better chance at winning the AFC Championship game in their house, and a one seed that they earned, they arguably got better just because Nix is back healthy and Waddle's been added. You know, Sean Payton told us in London last year when we called that Jets-Broncos game, he told us that the guy, you know, Harvey is really special, and the one that's admittedly holding him back is Sean Payton.
2: Right.
0: And maybe that's been removed now that Davis Webb is calling plays. I don't know. That kid's going to be better.
2: I'm not arguing with you. I think they should.
0: I don't get it.
2: Fourth at worst.
0: I don't get what. What do they just think that Nix isn't the, you know, a good enough quarterback and there's going to be regression to the regression? I don't know. Les Sneeds joining us in hour three, coming right up.
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1: Earlier on the show, Jaguars head coach Liam Cohen, Notre Dame football head coach Marcus Freeman. Coming up, Rams general manager Les Snead. And now, it's Rich Eisen.
2: 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If you missed the first 2 hours, there is our Disney Plus page. 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The podcast version of Overreaction Monday is already up and out there. It's up there, out there, in there on your RSS feeds. It's also on our YouTube channel as well, already closing in on about 30,000 views in the first 2 hours. Which means what we have to say is being heard. And that's all we're asking for.
3: That's all we want, honestly.
2: That's all we're asking for. 844-204-RICH is the number to dial phone calls in a matter of moments. Guys, are you about to make some money? You ready to make some money?
4: Oh, yeah. Oh.
2: Whoa. Yeah.
4: No,
2: because we've got the Warren Buffett of the National Football League joining us right now, according to the Wall Street Journal.
3: Whoa.
2: Yeah, I don't know if you know that.
3: I didn't.
2: According to the Wall Street Journal, that's Les Snead.
3: Whoa.
2: Yeah.
3: Whoa.
2: Yeah. And he's joining us here on the program. What's up, Les?
5: Hey,
2: how
5: Les.
2: Are you?
4: Hey, Les.
2: How are you?
5: You know, I did happen to see that. I checked my bank account, and I'm pretty certain that there's a big difference between his and mine.
2: Yeah, I don't know what I mean, there's commas and zeros.
5: Don't ever believe headlines.
2: Commas and zeros. I had no idea. You're the Warren Buffett of the NFL.
3: All right.
2: Fantastic. Guys, ready? Okay.
3: All right. Okay.
4: Yeah.
2: What do you got for us?
3: What do we got?
2: Yeah, what do you got?
3: Coca-Cola?
2: Investing?
6: Notes.
5: Hey, invest in AI.
2: Oh. Or how about AD? How about investing in AD? Huh? How about Aaron Donald? You're investing in AD. How about
5: change
2: that?
5: Change the AD and let's do that.
2: You're a genius, man. Way to sign him. Congrats.
5: Football's pretty simple. Someone that can change the math, rush the passer.
2: Yeah. I'll just tell you this. He's everything that you're looking for, in case you're wondering. You know, you got him.
5: I understand.
2: Okay.
5: How's we're on the same page.
2: How does he look? Any, like, same guy to you? Does he look like that to you?
5: He really did. I think it was. I think the part that impressed me yesterday, even seeing him at the podium, you could see that joy. It was almost like he was a couple of years younger. Just that look of like, okay, I'm back. I'm a part of a team. I'm ready to go sit in my sit at my locker in the locker room. So that just to see that joy, that I think the perspective of sitting out sometimes when you do something your whole life and then there's that cliff of. That's over. That part of my life, basically dies. But to get a chance to come do it again, I think that you could see that perspective ooze from his body language yesterday.
2: Well, you know, the process, Les, let's walk me through it here because, you know, you and I have been on the Annie Duke pod before. It seems like were you slow playing the hand here? You didn't want to force it, right? You also didn't want to get sucked out on the river here where all of a sudden you don't have them. Because you pushed them, like what was it like over the last month?
5: I think we took the approach, and him and Sean have a really good relationship, but there was never a moment where we were recruiting him, right? And I think Sean has said it many times before. You know, Aaron owed us nothing. He gave us the Los Angeles Rams everything he had for a decade. So this was just a matter of whether Aaron wanted to do it, and then knowing Aaron. Aaron was only going to do it if he felt like he could do it at a level that was close to where he was at when he left. And he had to go through his process, which is grueling. It's probably a lot harder than he went to Aaron Donald basic training for the summer to determine whether he thought he could come back and make an impact. And he walked in the building yesterday and said, let's do this thing.
2: Now, when you were chasing down Myles Garrett, which you know, you were telling me the last time we were on when after the Garrett trade that it was a caper you've been cultivating for seasons, you know, that finally landed. Did you at any point in time, Les, sit there and think, if I get Miles, that potentially does light a pilot light underneath Aaron Donald? Did that cross your mind at all?
5: Point, that was, I think I mentioned to someone this morning, that wasn't even a dream. It was, that occurred organically and naturally. So, but it wasn't something we planned for at all. But I do think all that we had done and with Miles being the cherry on top is what may have ignited that fire to begin, you know, that

0: to begin burning within Aaron to say, you know what, maybe I want to be a part. And that's the, I mentioned the Sean yesterday, right? I think it was the players, now his teammates, they were a big part of him coming back. I think his relationship with Sean, they have such a special one. They did a lot of hard things together. And I think because of their bond, that was one of the reasons he said, I want to jump back in. And also I give credit to our ownership, Stan Kroenke, Josh, their family, for going, okay, this is a rare opportunity. We're one of your pillars, you know, one of the best Rams of all time, a Mount Rushmore figure for the Rams, is still of age to play and wants to come back. And they allowed this to happen as well. So I think there, it took a lot. It's going to be a meaningful journey, and it's because of the people.
1: Well, who was the first one to tell you then this was possible? How did you first learn that Donald was interested, Les?
0: You know, I do think when we did sign Miles, there was maybe some social media posts that he kind of was flirting with it. But I do know this. He reached out to Sean and mentioned that, okay, I know that's, hey, that's the metaverse, that's a post, but he was seriously thinking about this. So from that beginning, I would call it initial conversation text, it grew into a reality.
1: And then Sean calls you up and goes, hey man, guess what? Is that how it worked?
0: I think he called me down to the office and said, hey, you won't believe this. I just got off the phone with Aaron Donald and he might be serious about this. But, and that was in May. That was in during the spring, but we knew it was going to be a process because Aaron was like, okay, I think there was probably a couple of times during the summer in July where Aaron said, okay, I'm going to dive into this. I'm going to train really hard to figure out if my body can handle it. And at that point, I think Sean and I knew, okay, wait a minute. This is becoming more reality than a dream, per se.
1: Well, I mean, and part of the benefit, too, Les, as you know, and I know this is part of your philosophy. I don't know if this is the Warren Buffett-ish thing here or not, but when you add Myles Garrett in Aaron Donald, that's one thing. But when you add one in June and one in almost September, your competition can't make any adjustments. They can't add somebody to fight fire with fire. They don't, there's only, you can't add two unicorns, let alone one sometimes, you know? So that's a benefit to you as well, right? Like that Donald did take another month to make this decision. Like the timing is perfect in that respect.
0: You know what? I think during these football seasons, and they're long, they're 17 weeks, you know, plus the bonus rounds. But during the course of this journey, every team's going to have some good luck, good fortune, and every team's going to have some bad luck, bad fortune that's unexpected, that's around the corner, some version of a black swan that you don't know is coming. And sometimes it's good, sometimes it's bad. This is something that's fortunate for us, right? There's probably a lot of teams out there with players who've retired, but oh, by the way, if they wanted to come back, maybe they are 51 years old and they can't do that now. So it is interesting that, okay, we're in 2026. We were able to finally acquire Myles Garrett along with everything else we've done, along with bringing back Matthew Stafford and all the players on his side of the ball. And guess what? Aaron Donald still is of age to play good football.
1: And he does. When I said, what does he look like? You went with the, you know, personal and seeing what he looked like from the podium with joy. What does he look like to you when you see him out on a field?
0: He definitely looks very similar to who he was, for sure. So, and that's in shorts. He'll tell you, let's get in pads and let's find out from there. We'll take it day by day, you know, one day at a time from there. But he is, and I think we've all seen, if you follow football in a sense, seems like once a month or once every 3 months, there's always a pretty good Aaron Donald workout video, some version that would come out. So he is someone who he didn't go sit on the couch in retirement. He was always someone who was going to prioritize working out in some fashion. He would tell you that's different than football shape, and that's what he's been trying to get into. But he was not going to come into this thing, let's call it fat and happy.
1: Yeah. We're not talking about you not giving Stafford any extra pieces for 2026 anymore, are we, Les? We're not talking about that in this meeting.
0: You know, we want to make the most of the Matthew era. We're fortunate to have him. right, playing at the level that he is, paired with our head coach, who's at the level he is. Those two, that combination has done their thing. And it, as we all know, it's not just quarterback. Quarterback's very important. But there's 22 others on the field and 53 in the locker room, and let's call it 70 if you add your practice squad and all those things. So it's going to take all of us, but we definitely want to make the most, right, of having a quarterback who's playing at an MVP level. That's our responsibility, and that's what we're trying to do.
1: Well, listen, and obviously Stafford, Les, is the MVP for good reason, and what he did last year and how everything's set. The table looks wired. Again, I keep going to these gambling phrases, but the table looks wired, and now you just got to hit the point. Your backup quarterback position, you know, Jimmy G's been sitting there and all of his experience, and you got two guys who've really haven't done it in the pros. You got a rookie behind Stetson Bennett. What do you say to fans who are genuinely concerned if you got to go in those directions, Les?
0: You know, I think, guess what, to earn it, I guess to gain experience, you got to earn it. And whether it was Jimmy Garoppolo or Matthew Stafford, at one time they didn't have game experience, and they were afforded the chance and they made the most of it. So that's what you have to do. It's on us to prepare those players. I do think in Stetson's case, it's been very beneficial to sit behind Matthew and Jimmy, learn this offense, get closer to mastering it over the last so many years, and you go play preseason football. And the same for Ty. Give Ty credit for coming in as a rookie and really, really prioritizing preparation so that, you know, he could get as close to mastering this thing as you can as a rookie, which you probably can't. And then you make the most of the reps you get. And if you're called upon, it'll be on us to rally around either one of those two to keep the train going.
1: But you're confident going into the season with those two guys behind Stafford. Okay. How's my guy Corum looking?
0: How's he looking? You know what, Blake has done, had a really good camp. Him and Kyron both had good camps, and we like that 1-2 punch, good Notre Dame Michigan punch. Usually y'all don't get along, but in our case, correct, they do get along. I think I saw Marcus might have been on the show earlier.
1: Indeed.
0: So we had a little Notre Dame flavor, but going back to Michigan, Blake, and they may be of similar height. They're shorter running backs, but they bring two different skill sets to the table, and we definitely want to make the most of them.
1: And Garrett's health, any concerns there coming in the season?
0: No concerns. Right now, okay. we want to get him ready for this 17-week journey, and hopefully with the vision of earning some more ops after those guaranteed 17. So we're using our sports science to prepare him for the journey ahead.
1: And how's Puka's health, and also just a general mindset and you know, off the field situations coming into this season?
0: He's definitely getting closer to returning to practice. And again, and that's where what we've done in training camp, when you have some players that may get a nick or a knack, not necessary to rush them back. Puka's resume speaks for itself. So instead of rushing them back for practice, we'll let's call it, be patient with them, so that when things start mattering and we're getting closer, those preseason games are over now. Preseason, we're getting closer when it really matters, and that's the vision. Always love where Puka's journey, right from the end of last year to now, and some of the bumps that he went through. But do appreciate how he attacked that part of his life, and he knows it's going to be ongoing, but I love the way he attacks life and attacks trying to improve and get to where he wants to go.
1: Okay. And again, by the way, Davante Adams is on this team, which is the dumbest thing I've ever said into this microphone. Like, oh, by the way, right? Who are we not talking about?
0: Oh, by the way, that is and Davante, what a camp. And sometimes I think it's, we've seen it where you have some attrition, like with Puka not practicing and more Davante practicing. It's been fun to see him and Matthew get on a page where, I mean, let's call it a different page than if Puka and him are out there, where Sean can move Davante around. So you really start to appreciate, right, the skill sets that he brings to the table as a player that we've all seen for. I mean, I'm pretty certain that he's going to be one of those guys that gets a yellow jacket at some point here.
1: No, I'm, of course, that's no doubt. Who are we not talking about?
0: And we brought him up fifth, sixth, or seventh in the lineup.
1: I know, it's crazy.
0: I mean, if Davante Adams is seventh batter,
1: It's crazy,
0: got one,
1: man.
0: Heck of a Little League team.
1: Well, it's like the Dodgers. you know, well, I guess last one for you. Who are we not talking about? Who's on this roster that you that you're proud to have either acquired, found, drafted, or signed that we're not talking about that you're like, I can't wait to see this guy.
0: This is the obvious one probably. The obvious one probably is how the offseason started, and that's Trent McDuffie, right? We sent a first-round pick to one of the better corners in the league, and I understand why we didn't bring him up because of the players you did bring up. Mm-hmm. But take Trent out of it. Take whether it's Jalen Watson out of it, you know, solidifying some of our corner play. This is going to be a long year. We talk about it a lot. There's going to be some adversity along the way. There's going to be some moments where we're probably sitting in the belly of that well. Mm-hmm. You mentioned Stetson. You mentioned Ty. You know, we're hoping we don't get there. But there's going to be some players that we're not talking about that we're going to have to rely on at some point along the way during this journey. And it'll be on all of us to get closer during that time so that the collective stays strong, even though that maybe there could be some, let's call it kinks in the armor as some of the players are hopefully just healing up for a couple of weeks versus maybe a season ender or something like that. But that adversity occurs. Every team's going to go through it. Some are going to go through it more than others. So there's some players that we hadn't talked about that's going to come off the bench and definitely make a contribution.
1: Yeah, man. I mean, again, you're as clear-eyed as anybody else in this profession. And, you know, you and everybody else who does it for a living at the high level that you do it knows that these bumps come and all that business. But I'm just wondering, again, you're not an emotional guy, but I'll ask it anyway. How would you describe your emotions right now going into the season? Like you've set the table. The table could not be more set right now from your position, what you have done for a Super Bowl that will be played in your building. And you won the last one. I mean, Donald pointed to a ring in the last one, and now he's come back. I mean, what's going through your skull right now as we're about to kick off?
0: We do know that here's what's awesome.
1: Okay.
0: The offseason's about over the season, and the season matters more than the offseason matters a lot more. That we're jacked that's around the corner, and we're going to start keeping score for real. We're all aware that this journey in 2026 is going to be meaningful, but what makes it meaningful is really the people and the relationships we just talked about, whether it's coaching staff, players, whether it's more known players or whether it's someone that's going to start the season on practice squad and we're going to have to activate and it's going to play a key role, a contributing role to keep the train going. So we're well aware of the meaning of this journey and we definitely want to embrace it and we're going to attack it and have fun doing it.
1: Has the market gone up with, before I say goodbye to the Warren Buffett of NFL front offices? Has the market gone up while we've been talking to Les?
2: Yeah, it's ticked up a few.
1: There you go.
2: Yeah.
1: See, look at you. You don't even know how you're a factor. Les, well done.
2: Thank you, Les.
1: Thank you. Appreciate it.
0: I think there's a few people, right? I think when they have an interest rates press conference, that probably affects the market a little more than our conversation. But,
1: See, but you're keeping your eye on everything. You're generally managing, and I appreciate it. You're the best, man. Thanks for the time. You be well.
0: Hey, appreciate you having me.
1: You're the man. That's Les Snead, everybody.
2: See you, Les.
1: Remember the Los Angeles Rams. There he goes. Portfolios are all up. Invest in AI.
2: Invest in AD.
1: What about AD? Hey, now.
2: I like that better.
1: Dude.
2: I like AD better than AD.
1: Quote, unquote, we're jacked.
2: Cool.
3: Like he is.
1: How can you not be? How can you not be? All right, we got trouble at the cornerback spot. Let's take a first-round choice, flip it for Trent McDuffie at age 25. Let's get Jalen Watson as well. Let's bring some of these other guys back. Let's see if we can try and pry loose Myles Garrett. We've been cultivating that caper for years. It was apparently, what, 2-3 years ago? You were saying they first started talking about it?
2: Mm-hmm.
1: Okay, finally, let's bring him in. And then let's get Aaron Donald's pilot lit and get Stafford re-signed, everybody else, just because we can't quit him. I didn't mention that let's get Tutu Atwell back because they can't quit Tutu.
2: Right.
1: Tutu. You know what I mean? Back. Can't quit him.
2: I said Tutu.
3: Tutu.
2: Tutu.
1: Yeah, second time around. Let's get Tutu twice. Okay. You know what I mean? Two running backs, not one, but two.
2: Two running backs.
1: Blake Corum wears 22.
2: It's like the Noah's Ark.
1: Okay, he wore two at Michigan. with Kyron Williams.
4: Fun.
3: And, I said two.
1: And by the way, Davante Adams.
4: Yeah. Oh, he's still there.
1: Yeah.
4: They did try to trade him this offseason.
1: I know that. But that's and honestly, that's less. Less is like, you know what? Love him. Love that.
4: Well, they were kicking tires on AJ Brown.
1: He removes a lot of emotion from this. That's why I'm like, so how? What are you feeling right now?
4: Yeah.
1: Because if you're a GM, you're trying to plot. That's why I asked him about the backup quarterback.
4: Well, I think a lot of people assume that, oh, you know, it'll be fine. These kids will have it out, but then we'll just bring Jimmy G back.
1: I don't know. Maybe Stetson Bennett's ready.
4: Maybe.
1: 844, or we won't see him at all. 844-204-RICH, number to dial. When we come back, we pour one out for the Boston Red Sox.
4: Oh.
1: Announced team.
4: Season's over? Oh.
1: No, the announced team. We pour one out because there was some feelings. Got headed.
5: Where is A.A. Ron right now?
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0: Back here on the Rich Eisen Show on ESPN Radio, 844-204-RICH, number to dial here on the program. Adam in Maryland's been hanging on forever. Let's take his phone call. What's up, Adam? How are you?
1: Hey, best friend. Doing good.
0: Thanks for calling me that and for calling into the show and hanging on. What do you want to do? You want to do something?
1: We'll make yeah, I'd like to do the Commanders win-loss game.
0: The Washington Commanders win-loss game.
1: Yeah.
0: All right.
1: With a slight caveat
0: okay.
1: for this one.
0: Oh, caveats.
1: Because
0: caveats.
1: It kind of annoys me how T.J. Jefferson does not say our name. So I will be returning the favor, and his team will be referred to as Dallas FC.
2: That's fine.
0: Dallas Football Club.
2: That's fine, just as long as every time you say it, you go L. After it.
0: Oh, boy. All right. So at least all allegiances have been reminded.
3: I love it.
0: Okay. All right. Let's put the schedule up there. Adam and Marilyn, what happens when they take on the Philadelphia Eagles in Philly to start the season?
1: We shock everyone and pull off the W.
0: That would be surprising. I would agree with that. Now you're at Dallas.
1: At Dallas FC, we also come out with a W to give the Ravens the blueprint for Brazil the week after.
0: So you start 2-0 at Philadelphia at Dallas. TJ, you want to
2: in football?
0: You want to hold your applause to the end
2: in football?
0: Okay, home for the Seahawks. What happens then?
1: Mike McDonald puts a helmet on another sphere for us. That'll be fine.
0: Okay, so that's a loss. Is that correct?
1: Did yes, I pick yes. up? Oh, yes.
0: All right.
1: Yes.
0: 2-1 now against Indianapolis in London.
2: No,
1: we travel a long way to pick up another W.
0: Okay, that's 3-1 now, home for the Giants.
1: Now, unfortunately, this is a hardball team, and they do plus up, so the Giants get us.
0: 3-2 now at San Francisco.
1: We bounce back with a W.
0: 4-2 off the bye, home for Philly.
1: We do indeed split with the Eagles. Okay. They get one.
0: Okay, that's 4-3 now, home for the Rams.
1: I mean, we just had less. They're going to get us.
0: Okay, that's 4-4 at the Giants on a Thursday night.
1: We do split with the Giants, though.
0: Okay, so that is now, was that a win or a loss?
1: A win. Sorry.
0: Okay, so you're now 5-4 home for Cincinnati.
1: We get the Bengals in the battle of LSU Heisman.
0: Yeah, I like it. 6-4. Whose number gets given away, though? 6-4 at Arizona.
1: We beat the Cardinals.
0: 7-4 at Tennessee.
1: For the first time in a win-loss game this offseason, the Titans beat us.
0: All right.
2: Whoa.
0: 7-5 home for Houston.
1: We do take an L to the Houston Texans.
0: 7-6 home for Atlanta.
1: We do beat the Falcons.
0: All right. Now 8-6 home for Minnesota. Oh, no, at Minnesota.
1: At Minnesota, we get our revenge for last season, and we beat them.
0: All right. That's now 9-6 at Jacksonville.
1: We do beat Duval.
0: 10-6.
1: Duval.
0: Home for Dallas. The football club.
1: The football club. This will be Sunday night football. And I mentioned Harbaugh plussing up the Giants for a reason. We beat Dallas for the last spot in the NFC playoff picture, also making them the only NFC East team to miss the playoffs.
0: 11-6. Adam and Maryland
2: wow.
0: calling a shot.
2: Adam.
0: TJ.
3: Hold on, I gotta write this down.
0: TJ.
1: Don't worry, TJ, you're 10-7. It's fine.
2: I like that. Call back, Adam.
0: Okay,
2: call
0: there you go.
2: Later in the season.
0: Adam and Marilyn.
3: Adam and Marilyn.
0: Not making too many friends.
3: Cowboys.
0: Here on the Rich Eisen Show set with TJ Jefferson.
2: I'd like them right off the bat.
0: Okay.
2: Yeah, you gotta believe in this team, right?
0: 11-6 Commanders record would be above what a certain town where Mo Green created. There's no plaque or signpost for him
2: thinking about
0: anywhere.
3: Oh,
0: 11 would be above and beyond
2: like that,
0: right? Right? Correct, Chris?
3: Yeah, Commanders 7.5 win total.
0: Ooh. Okay.
3: In the desert right now.
0: All right. So I'm watching Yankees Red Sox yesterday because the season series was on the line, as a matter of fact, which I was surprised about because I thought the Red Sox 4-game sweep of the Yankees that happened in late June that sparked their 35-5 run that put them right there in the mix for a wild card spot. You know,
3: how
0: I thought
3: awful they were to start the
0: year. Well, I guess so. But yesterday, both Roman Anthony and Trevor Story return,
3: yep.
0: which is great news for the Red Sox.
3: Significant.
0: And their starting rotation is terrific.
3: Without Crochet.
0: Correct. Correct. So I'm watching it, and the Yanks break it open on Ranger Suarez. They broke it open on him. A three-run shot by Ramos, who hasn't done very much since the Yankees acquired him in the trade deadline. So it's 7-1 in the eighth inning.
3: Oh, you forget why they were able to break it open.
0: Well, they were able to break it open because Sedan made a remarkable catch in center field that was ruled a trap. And after further review, the play stood as called because there was no incontrovertible evidence. And Major League Baseball has mentioned multiple times that they need multiple cameras to show something in order to overturn it. And you could take a look at that catch and say that was a catch. And you could take a look at that catch and say, well, the ball could have touched the ground.
3: I don't think anyone with their two eyes.
0: I can show you a video during the commercial break if you wish, where it does look like the ball had a split second of being trapped. Whatever. They couldn't have to. There was nothing that 100. Like, if it was ruled a catch on the field, it would have stood as called. If it was ruled what it was ruled, it wasn't. And Sedan was all sort of melting down, and Suarez was in his feelings maybe, and then laid a pitch over the plate that Ramos took care of. By the way, David Cohn on the broadcast called it.
2: Oh, he did?
0: Yeah, he did. But, you know, broadcast is that. That's not the broadcast that's being focused on today. Because the Red Sox radio announcer, Will Fleming, melted down, quite frankly. And by the way, I can totally understand rivalry games really get you, you know. They really do. You and I don't see eye to eye on many sports teams at all.
3: No.
0: Okay? and you lose your mind. Like, sure. Yankee fans want to beat the Red Sox. Red Sox fans want the Yankees to lose to everybody, right? The number of times that's a shame Seinfeld gif comes to my mind against the Red Sox or Ohio State or whatever.
3: I only root for two teams,
0: now,
3: the Red Sox and whoever.
0: It's 7-1. Jazz Chisholm steals second because nobody's
3: covering the base.
0: Covering.
3: An indication that the white flag has been thrown.
0: It's an indication the white flag has been thrown for sure, but it's a 6-run game. And I have watched enough Yankee baseball to know that ain't safe. It's not.
2: I agree, man.
0: And also, like, I guess the Yankees should have also gotten an indication that the Red Sox were giving up when Sedan did not run out the grounder to Jazz to end the eighth for the Red Sox. He didn't run it out. He stopped. Like, Jazz even hitched in his throw because he's like, oh, he's not running, or he wanted to accent it. I have no idea. But this is what rivalry games are. And what I'm about to play, I believe Will Fleming has apologized for, correct?
3: Yeah, he has.
0: Hit it.
4: Chisholm's doing it again.
5: By the way,
4: this is what he does.
5: Look, you're up six. It's the eighth. The team is electing not to hold you on. That's the white flag, right? And normally in that situation, you don't run. You don't run.
4: Wouldn't you sort of like to see Moran drill Wells right here? Infield's coming in.
5: That's selfish play, right? That's just padding your stats.
4: Well, he's a Bush
5: League
4: player.
5: But guess what? I mean,
4: it's not even a steal.
5: One of the unwritten rules, like, if we're holding you on, sure, if you get a jump, go. But if I'm going to play behind you at first base, that's us just saying, you just play the game, right? And normally you don't see guys steal in that situation up six or late in the game.
4: Well, that's who Jazz is.
0: That's Will Middlebrooks as well, talking about the unwritten rule, right? Okay.
2: Okay, that.
0: Unwritten rules, baseball. Nothing drives me even crazier than that. How many times we say it here? You don't want them to steal? Don't let him get on base. And by the way, drilling Wells drilled the next pitch into right field. And then the next pitch after that was drilled into right field by Goldschmidt. And then the Red Sox really waved the right flag by putting, Monasterio went out there.
3: Yeah.
0: Right?
3: Yeah.
0: And then he gave up two homers as a position player. and by the way, I learned something new. The ABS is turned off when they put a position player out there.
3: Oh.
0: You're not allowed to challenge.
3: Good. That's fine.
0: You know?
3: Yeah.
0: And then after giving up two home runs, he hit into a double play in the ninth. I wonder who's the last pitcher to give up two home runs and then hit into a double play the next inning.
3: That's funny.
0: That probably hasn't happened too much. But I guess, you know, in the same way that we used to, didn't we bring this up with a former CEO of Twitter on the Rich Eisen podcast back in the day? Dick Costolo?
3: Yeah.
0: Okay. Or Costolo, pardon me.
3: Sarcasm font?
0: The sarcasm font.
3: Yeah.
0: We told him, you should be able to post in a font that everyone knows you're being sarcastic.
3: Right.
0: So what do you do? Should you wave a white flag? Should you do that? in baseball?
3: A physical white flag?
0: Yeah. So
3: well, I guess
0: just let them know you're not allowed to steal. Six-run game.
3: If you're going
0: to
3: do that, then just end the game.
0: Six-run game, right, then just stop. Or do we take an indication of a guy who's totally tanking because or in the tank because a call didn't go his way? He stops running. Oh, okay. So now we're not holding players on, and so you're not allowed to steal in a six-run game.
3: It's not that you're not allowed to steal.
0: Clearly.
3: I don't know why you're so upset about this. You won the game.
0: I'm upset about the it drives me nuts. The unwritten rules of baseball drive me crazy. Just do.
3: But everybody knows them.
0: What are you talking about? It's a six-run game. He shouldn't be stealing?
3: A six-run game in the eighth. It's over.
0: Is it really?
3: It's not. The show me statistics.
6: Not the Yankees
3: that
6: this year.
3: There's all these.
0: So you stop playing.
3: Five-run comeback.
0: Okay, good to know.
3: Comeback.
0: They should just call the game. Give out orange wedges and send him home.
6: Send him home.
0: Give me a break. I will take an eight-run game anytime the Yankees have a six-run lead. You take it for the Mets. Give me a break.
6: The Mets still play baseball.
0: Give me a break. Do you know how many pop flies wind up in the right field bleep? You know, right field stands in Yankee Stadium. Forget it, man. That drives me crazy.
6: Baseball.
0: Listen, I love it. I love baseball. You know, as much as anybody.
6: Baseball.
3: I love arguing about it.
6: Love it more than me. That's for sure.
0: Oh yeah. The Reds scored 7 runs in the ninth to beat the Giants last week. It happens.
3: Yeah, but did the Giants concede?
0: Well, I mean,
3: were they not?
0: Did the Reds concede?
3: Yeah, were they not
0: before
3: covering,
0: giving it up?
3: Yeah, were they not covering guys?
0: I have no idea.
6: What happened?
0: All I know
6: play
0: is
6: to
0: it's
6: the
0: just,
6: whistle.
0: I just
3: there's no whistle in baseball.
6: I'm just saying, like we're just going to concede. You win, then go home. Stop the game so no one gets hurt or blows out their elbow or something.
0: Just stop it, right?
6: Stop. Yeah.
0: Okay. I'm just wondering if the shoe was on the other foot, right?
3: Which is what?
0: Which is what? Like, if the Yankees announcers were starting to complain.
3: You have the most whiny complaining announcers there are to begin with.
0: Who's that? Kay is not a whiner.
3: Come on.
0: Oh, he is not.
3: Oh, I'm sure he's never said anything like that Will Fleming did before.
0: No, I have never heard him say that's Bush League. They should throw at him. Okay. That one I've never heard.
3: Okay.
0: No, I'll cape for K. He's as straight a shooter as anybody else. It drives me nuts too watching some of these games with the Yankees.
3: Yeah,
0: they can't get a runner over. They can't do anything.
3: Never call for someone to get beaned or anything. No. Obviously, what Will said was out of line, and he apologized.
0: I'm glad. Okay.
6: Fired for that.
0: Do you think this is going to be something that
3: if they meet again in the playoffs? Yeah, yeah, probably.
0: They're gonna.
3: I would be shocked if Jazz doesn't.
0: I don't think the Yankees. I don't think the Yankees catch the Rays, and I don't think anybody catches the Red Sox.
3: Yeah, I'd be shocked if Jazz doesn't get one in the playoffs.
0: Oh, I don't think they're going to throw at him in the playoffs. By the way, I'll, just hit him in a spot where he doesn't get hurt.
3: That's what I mean.
0: I'll take a base runner in the playoffs any day of the week.
3: Or just a little.
0: Did you see how the Rays won yesterday? Did you see this one? You missed it?
3: No, I missed it. I was traveling.
0: Yeah, the Rays are up 3. The Padres are up 3-1. In the ninth, runner on, Rays hit one to left field. The left fielder, pardon me, his name escapes me right now, catches it, hits the wall. Ball goes out of his glove and over the fence for a home run off of Mason Miller to tie it. Send it to extras, and then they win it in the 11th.
3: Jeez.
0: Yeah, it's all working for the Rays right now. They put the ball in play, and they've got – just put the ball in play.
3: I'd be shocked if they don't win the American League, right?
0: They're playing the best right now.
3: Yeah. Is Judge coming back?
0: September 10th, apparently.
3: Okay.
0: Roman Anthony's first at-bat doubled.
3: Hammered to the wall.
0: Again. See, he's going to come up. Let's not try and steal a base.
6: Look at that.
0: 15 under. Oof. New York Metropolitans.
6: I said
0: it's Cowboys season for you.
6: I said cancel baseball about 4 months.
0: It's Cowboys and Oregon Duck season. Yeah, yeah, man.
3: Come on, TJ. Yeah, yeah. Ooh, what's a
6: basketball starts?
3: Cowboys parlay?
7: When the ducks quack, feed them.
0: That's it?
6: Yep.
0: All right. We take a break right here on the Rich Eisen Show. 844-204-RICH. 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

0: 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All right.
1: We're having bat line issues.
0: Clearly.
1: Yeah.
0: All right. So
1: but there's plenty of lines open on.
0: Okay. 844-204-RICH being that old number to dial here on the show. Okay. So we've got ourselves a fun show tomorrow. Seth Wickersham's here in studio.
1: Oh, sweet.
0: Josh Pate, who's going to join this program on Tuesdays throughout the college football season. He'll make his first Tuesday appearance tomorrow. Did you see Bill Belichick's North Carolina Tar Heels?
1: Upset, baby.
0: Beat TCU in Ireland. Did you see the way that game ended?
1: I said.
0: Typical Belichick, man. Typical Belichick. Fourth and short. And let's get him the jump.
2: He's back.
0: Let's get him the jump. We're situationally smarter than you.
1: Are they back?
0: And it happened.
1: Are we back?
0: I don't know, man.
2: We're back.
0: But he's got a glass ball to show for it.
2: There it is.
1: Remember last year against TCU. UNC scored the first touchdown
0: and
1: then gave up like 40 on
0: I know. Right. And at that point, but everybody showed up too for that one.
1: Oh, yeah. LT.
0: All of them were there.
1: All were there. Yeah.
0: I know. And then everyone went right down to the crapper.
1: Uh-huh.
0: But this one was
1: grinded out.
0: He certainly did, man. 15-10 final score.
1: Okay.
0: So we'll talk about that with Josh Pate. That's on tomorrow's program. Who's also on the show again tomorrow? Oh, that's right. Jim Harbaugh.
1: Hey.
0: Across the way.
1: Nice.
0: Yeah. We got Jim.
1: Love it. We got a draft tonight?
0: We have our draft tonight. That is correct. We start doing predictions on division races tomorrow.
1: Oh, nice.
0: Okay. And Mark Wahlberg on Thursday.
1: Oh, hey now.
0: So we'll get a great celebrity true or false going for him.
2: Sad your mother for me.
0: Well, that was not him. That was...
1: Andy Samberg.
0: Andy Samberg.
2: No, Samberg wrote it, but
0: no, Samberg was.
1: Samberg pretended to be Mark Wahlberg.
0: Mark Wahlberg talks to the animals.
1: Talks to farm animals.
0: You'd look to a goat. Hey, goat. How are you, goat? Say hi to your mother for me.
2: I completely forgot that was Samberg.
0: I don't know if we'll ask him about that.
1: Hey, you're a donkey. What's up with
0: donkey?
1: That?
2: Hey, donkey.
3: I'm going to talk.
2: The voice is great, too. He's got his voice down.
1: It's Mark Wahlberg. You know me.
2: You know me.
0: Let's go to Andrew in San Diego. Let's take his call. What's up, Andrew?
4: Hey, Rich. How you doing?
0: Let's finish up strong, Andrew. You're the last call of the day because I think our phones are all jacked up. I'm glad that you got in. What's going on?
4: Not much. Just wanting to do the Chargers win loss game.
0: Okay. Oh. Are you a fan of the Chargers or you're bitter because they left San Diego and you're going to show them a what for right now?
4: I'm a huge fan of the Chargers my whole life. I actually moved to San Diego about a year ago.
0: Let's do it. Music for... Okay, here we go. Andrew in San Diego, what happens when you host the Cardinals to start?
4: I think we win it, okay. But I do think I could see us losing it as well.
0: Well, this is not a win, but maybe a loss game.
2: That's a new one.
0: What happens when you host the Raiders next?
4: It's an easy W.
0: All right, 2-0 at the Bills.
4: I do think we'll lose this one.
0: All right. At the Seahawks.
4: Yeah, I'm back and forth, but I lean lost.
0: 2-2, home for the Broncos.
4: We'll beat the Donkeys at home.
0: Oh, boy. 3-2 at the Chiefs.
4: Road game, I think we lose.
0: 3-3 at the Rams.
4: Yeah, this one's tough, too. I think... The Rams are going to give us a hard time on our interior.
0: 3-4, home for the Texans.
4: I think we get some revenge on the Texans. Mm-hmm. They've had our number.
0: Okay. 4-4 at the Ravens on a Monday night.
4: I think we win.
0: Yeah, I do too. Jim's not losing to the team that let John go, that's for sure. Or doesn't want to. 5-4, home for the Jets.
4: Should be a pretty easy win.
0: 6-4, home for the Patriots.
4: Oh, sounds tough. I'm going to go loss.
0: 6-5 at the Bucs.
4: We beat the Bucs.
0: Okay, 7-5 at the Raiders.
4: Yeah, I think we sweep the Raiders.
0: 8-5, 4 days later, Thursday night, home for San Francisco.
4: That's a win.
0: 9-5 at the Dolphins.
4: Win.
0: 10-5, home for the Chiefs.
4: I think we get our revenge and get a split with them.
0: 11-5 at the Broncos.
4: Division may be on the line here. I'm going to go win. I feel like
0: 12-5.
4: By the way, that's a good record against Bo Nix when that's playing.
0: Okay, that's a 12, and thank you, Andrew, in San Diego. That's a 12-5 record with a 6-game win streak to end it.
1: Whew.
0: I think that takes the division. 12-5?
1: We might be at a tiebreaker scenario.
0: Okay. He's got him sweeping split with the Chiefs. No, he's got him sweeping the Chiefs.
1: I'm not worried about the Chiefs.
0: All right. That's Andrew in San Diego, and that wraps up this edition of the Rich Eisen Show. We'll chat with Jim Harbaugh on Tuesday.
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27: I'm Christine Lisi. With defensive lineman Aaron Donald officially back, the Rams now working to determine when he'll play in a game. Coach Sean McVay says they're taking it one day at a time as to whether he'll play in next week's season opener against the 49ers in Australia. While it does remain to be seen when Donald's season debut will be, one thing's for certain, that LA defense will be a problem, believes co-host of the Nightcap podcast, Chad Ochocinco Johnson.
28: I'm confused. What do you do offensively? Because you have Trent McDuffie. You have a back end that's just as good as your front end. So what do? You can't run the ball. What are you going to say? Oh, you know what? If they're that good, just run right down their throat. You're not running down their throat.

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1: And that guard 6'4" from Kentucky,
0: Matt Jones.
2: Do you have an agent, by the way, for your big deals? I mean, you're Myron Metcalf. I hope you're. I hope
3: you're the same agency.
2: That's right, we do. 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
3: Sometimes Matt does a show of me like we just met at a bus stop. Like sometimes he does shows of me like, oh man, that's pretty fascinating what you do.
0: Myron Metcalf.
3: Hey man, I did think I was breaking news, by the way. I did think I was saying something that people didn't really know.
2: When did that story come out?
4: 2 years ago.
3: Oh, come on, man. 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
2: We are now, what, 9 days away from the NFL season starting, 5 days away from college football starting in mass, and Myron Metcalf is ready to go. He's wearing a hat for the first time in the history of the show, which means he must have gotten up late. It is Matt Myron on ESPN Radio, presented by Progressive Insurance. I don't think I've ever seen you wear a hat. That's exciting.
3: Yeah, are you the only one who can wear? I've been getting into hats.
2: I wear hats all the time. I haven't seen you wear a hat. What do you got? You're getting into them?
3: I'm dabbling in hats.
2: Okay.
3: Yeah, I'm dabbling in hats. So I got
2: a few. Is it because that guy said you had a pointy head? Is that why you're doing it?
3: No, I don't. It didn't hurt as much as I probably made it out to see. But no.
2: I'd never seen you wear a hat until the guy called in and said you had a pointy head. And now all of a sudden I'm starting to see hats come in.
3: I'm experimenting. Okay, I'm doing a hat experiment. I just want to see, you know, maybe it'll stick. We'll see.
2: Well, listen, if it sells, we can just become the hat boys here on ESPN Radio 3 to 5. All right, so a lot of stuff has happened. You had cut down day yesterday, which all the rosters get down to 53.
3: Yeah.
2: You know, Myron, I this is one of my pet peeves. I don't like the way the NFL does this. The NFL has 80, they bring 85 players to camp.
3: Amazing.
2: And 32 of them don't make the team. I feel like that's too many people. I feel like they cut too many people's dreams. I need the NFL to either have fewer people in camp or more. Why don't they have more players on the roster? College teams have 85 players on the roster. Now it's 105. But 53, you know, they only take like 5 wide receivers a game. You only have like 8 offensive linemen. It feels like, why not go to 60? Because it's sad seeing all these people have their dreams ended yesterday.
3: Well, I think part of it is that the players' union doesn't want to spread the money around. I think that's probably
2: plenty of money for some people making the minimum salary. Like, they got the money. Yeah. Come on. I mean.
3: Yeah, but I think that's probably it. I'm guessing it's more maybe player driven, but it's the one day 1,200 people lost their jobs yesterday. And we don't talk about it like that, but there are a bunch of guys who've been in NFL training camps for the last 6 months and mini camps who are now going and selling insurance and nobody cares.
2: And a bunch of guys who will never play football ever again.
3: Ever.
2: Like, a lot of people saw their careers end. Yeah. And, you know, the preseason, like, I've been watching Hard Knocks. I'm a big Hard Knocks guy.
3: Yeah, you've been in
2: there. Mike McDonald needs to calm down, but otherwise, I'm a big Hard Knocks guy. And the thing about Hard Knocks is you see all these players, and they talk about, you know, we're a Seahawks family. Mm-hmm. It is Seahawk culture. Blah, blah, blah, blah, blah, blah, blah. And then yesterday they told 32 of them, get out.
3: Yeah. I mean.
2: just get out. And I just think that's too many. Amongst the people that got cut, mm-hmm. The dude who gave the speech for the Cowboys, Shiaj Pete, you said he should be on the team or at least the practice squad just because he gave a good speech. What do you say now?
3: I think if you're the Cowboys, just create a role for him. You know, make up something for a guy like that.
2: What would you give him? What would his role be? Tony Robbins?
3: Motivational speaker. I mean, there are a lot of guys who have weird jobs on teams. You know, you don't have to have anything official, but let him hang around. Like, he's such a good story. But if I'm him, I would stop playing football entirely and just go on a speaking tour, write a book, capitalize on the moment.
2: Yeah.
3: And I hope he gets to do that.
2: Well, I hope he does too. One person got cut that if you're a listener of Matt and Myron, it might have had particular significance. So even though we are presented by Progressive Insurance and it's easy to bundle your home and car insurance at progressive.com, we need to start with this and go off the top.
0: What are we thinking about?
5: I'm trying to think, but nothing happens. Nothing happens.
0: Time to find out. This is Off the Top.
6: Flash off the top.

0: Myron.
1: Now, I'm not someone that is an NFL evaluator. I rarely have strong opinions about the draft. Mm-hmm. But I did go online in 2022, I believe.
2: Yeah, I remember.
1: And say definitively, Will Levis will be the best quarterback in this draft.
2: Yeah.
1: And I, by the way, I'm not sure that I'm still necessarily don't have a chance. That was a horrible quarterback draft. Had Bryce Young and Anthony Richardson. But he was waived yesterday by the Titans. Mm-hmm. Let go. He just cleared waivers. No one picked him up. I expect somebody will put him on a practice squad or something. But it's one of the great L's of all time for me. The website Freezing Cold Takes had the generosity to retweet that today, which has allowed my mentions to be filled up with people calling me an idiot. I was on the Will Levis train.
2: You
1: or as one ESPN draft personality called him, Will Levis, when we had him on the show.
2: Yeah.
1: How wrong was I, Myron, and why didn't it work out for my favorite Kentucky QB?
2: I don't think you were just on the train. You built tracks across America.
1: I did.
2: By yourself, single-handedly.
1: I was like the guy in the Gilded Age. I was trying to cross one end of the country to the other with tracks.
2: You were. I mean, if you go back, he had a chance. Like, if you look at Will Levis at his best and what that class was, it wasn't crazy. There was a stretch where he was being talked about as the number one pick. And he also had a lot of those physical gifts that a lot of quarterbacks had. It was the execution. I also say, like, injuries, going to the right team, all that stuff can matter for any player. But Will Levis got opportunities. I thought he was in trouble when he said in the preseason, there aren't 32 guys ahead of me. It's like, you know, until you got a spot in this league, and even if you do, why say it? But wasn't that always his issue? A little bit of like he kind of maybe.
1: He was very arrogant.
2: Yes.
1: Here's the moment, though, I knew, unfortunately, and I like Will.
2: Yeah.
1: But here's the moment I knew it was over for him. Draft night with his girlfriend.
2: Like,
1: that's one of the more famous girlfriend appearances on a draft. Because he kept slipping, if you remember.
2: He did.
1: And his girlfriend, I believe her name is Gia, is it Duddy? Is that right, James? Is it Gia Duddy?
2: Is his current girlfriend still? No, it's not, right?
1: No. Because as soon as the draft happened, she dumped him. And she ended up, like, she's now a TikTok star.
2: Yeah.
1: And she's, like, doing dances on TikTok, et cetera.
2: Yeah.
1: But as soon as she was, like, in every frame.
2: Yep.
1: I knew he was in trouble.
3: Yeah, when and Duddy, they broke up in September of that year.
1: Yeah, exactly. Yeah. The draft was in, what, April?
2: Yeah.
1: And they broke up in September. And I knew the moment when the cameraman starts to realize you are more interesting with the girl next to you.
2: Yeah, that was a problem. That was a problem.
1: that means that your career is probably not going to take off.
2: That was an issue. And then you could see her going from the beach house they were going to have to go to Summer's Inn to the two-bedroom townhome. Like, you can see.
1: Yeah, you can see.
2: You can see little by little. Has anyone, by the way, the girlfriend with you at the draft, how sure do you have to be, Matt,
1: to make that decision? Oh, my view is always taken, if I were drafted, I'm not taking a woman. Because there's a few reasons. One, she's going to be on television, which means everyone's going to be sliding into her. Best case 100%. Scenario, everyone is sliding in her deep.
2: 100%.
1: That's the best case scenario. Worst case scenario, she's in a picture that you want to have for the rest of your life, and then she's in it. And, like, you have a future wife who goes, oh, we're not putting your draft day photo up.
2: Exactly.
1: That's Darlene in the picture, and Darlene is not going to be in my house.
2: Exactly.
1: I think is no positivity to taking your girlfriend to the draft.
2: I think fiancés, you know, with a wedding date plan, I think you can take –
1: first of all,
2: see, to the
1: you
2: draft.
1: Shouldn't be a you shouldn't have a fiance before you go to the draft. That means, well, son, do you know what's ahead of you? I mean, seriously, that's like going to the best buffet in Vegas and eating it in and out before you go. Okay, like, you have a chance. Like, why are you doing this? You should not be engaged before the draft.
2: You know Southern people are serious when they start out saying son. When they call you son, they are trying to get a message to you.
1: I'm saying son.
2: I will say, yes, that's young. But, I mean, if it's been years, Here's what I think.
1: Years, okay. I'm gonna say something that I'm sure some of our female audience might disagree with. But if it's been years, you got Roman. You need to do. Life is long for people. I'm just saying.
2: To each his own. I think what we've seen individuals in that position who were young, who had the partner next to them. It didn't work out. I'll say this. I think you should have that individual with you at the draft. I think it can only be mom and dad, siblings sitting with you on the couch. That's the meeting you have to have.
1: No girlfriend.
2: Mom, dad, siblings.
1: Mom, yes. Dad, no. If he's one of these dudes, he's playing.
2: Somebody's got to be in the room to make a decision on dad. Yes. There's got to be somebody who's there to say, but I bet some people may disagree with whether or not
1: I don't think they disagree. I think everyone realizes, look, as I say to people, life is long and you're only young. Like, you're only young for a while. So just that's all I'm going to say. Now, you also know people are ready for the NFL to start because crazy takes have started.
2: Yeah, they have.
1: This morning, was it Greeny? Mike Greenberg was on TV and he was asking the serious question that with Aaron Darnold, will the Rams go undefeated? And when I heard that, I thought football needs to start. Okay.
2: Because
1: these people are starting to get high on their own supply here in terms of talking. We need to stop. We need to stop acting like it is ludicrous to think any team's going undefeated. Certainly the Rams.
2: But here's why this is such an important time for those takes. Everyone's going to forget about them in 9 days. You can say whatever you want for the next 9 days, and then we start fresh. So in terms of our business, now is the time to get off those takes that you were kind of not sure about. You didn't really want to drop them. You thought they were maybe a little extreme. Now is the time to get those off, because in 9 days, we start fresh and nobody
1: cares. You do agree that that's a ridiculous take.
2: I don't think it's ridiculous. It's a strong word.
1: Okay, here we go. Corporate Myron again. Does not want to say it's ridiculous.
2: I watched the Patriots nearly go undefeated not that long ago with Tom Brady.
1: Saying the Rams team has some connection to the Patriots of Tom Brady.
2: I don't think it's like ridiculous. I don't think it'll happen. I wouldn't bet on it. I wouldn't project it.
1: You don't think it's ridiculous?
2: No, not for a team that's the favorite to win the Super Bowl.
1: Give me the percentage chance that you think the Rams could go undefeated.
2: 68, 70?
1: 68?
2: Potentially. Now, granted.
1: Hold on a second. You think there is a 68% chance the Rams are going undefeated?
2: Listen, I wasn't in your math class, so I don't know. Like, maybe it's a little high in the projection. But, no, I think it's not.
1: That means if we played this season three times, you're saying the Rams would go undefeated twice.
2: You're doing algebra class on me. I don't know what you just said. But I do think
1: there's... Okay, 888. So I can't...
2: It's possible.
1: Okay, but that's not 68%.
2: Well, what is this possible? What's the percentage of 2%. It's possible?
1: 2%.
2: Okay, somewhere between 2 and 68.
1: Well, there's 66 numbers between 2 and 68.
2: Give me 39. Final answer. 39%.
1: That's also ridiculous. 888, say ESPN. Hang on. I can't do this anymore. 888, say ESPN. Yeah. Let him know that that's ridiculous. I'm going to switch the subject for your own good.
2: It's not ridiculous.
1: Ross Dellinger of Yahoo Sports has just reported that the SEC is considering drastic punishments if LSU chooses to go ahead and try to play former NFL players. They include banishment and expulsion from the league and forfeiture of games.
2: Yeah.
1: Strong language from folks around the SEC. Do you believe it? And do you think LSU, where the governor is now behind this too, continues to push it?
2: I don't know. I think last year I would have told you nothing can stop Lane Kiffin. Nothing can stop Will Wade. Nothing can stop LSU. I've never seen a team get jumped by its own league. I mean, this is like, you remember like the Royal Rumble?
1: Yes.
2: There'd be like 10 dudes and all of a sudden they decide to jump on Coco Beware, whoever it was in the ring. Like, this is how it feels if you're LSU. The league has come together and said, we're going to stop you from doing whatever it is you're trying to do. It's almost like they're saying, you're making us look bad, and we don't like it, and we'll do whatever it takes to stop this. I also think an element of this that matters, the SEC has been talking about doing their own thing recently. They've been talking about making their own rules.
1: This is LSU versus the SEC.
2: But this is also an SEC saying, you think you're bigger than us? We're going to show you. Because you're talking about expulsion. Could you imagine? I don't think it'll happen, Matt.
1: It's not going to happen.
2: It won't happen.
1: They're not going to expel LSU from the league. You essentially, if you were to expel LSU, you'd be creating a competitor for yourself. Because LSU would have no problem finding a place.
2: And they'd be replaced overnight, though, too. I mean, LSU would go.
1: They would, but LSU, how many football programs are bigger than LSU? I mean, it's probably like five,
2: Matt.
1: Six. I mean, Matt. It's what? It's like Notre Dame, Ohio State, Michigan, Alabama.
2: Matt, the phone is ringing right now in Greg Sankey's office. I guarantee.
1: Yes, but they're not going to. LSU
2: I'm not saying they're going to do it.
1: Than anybody you would replace them with.
2: Oh, no. The Notre Dame?
1: Well, you're not there would be, Notre Dame. There would Notre be, Dame's not coming. Notre Dame's not coming. I mean, we've seen that. They've had many chances to go places, and they never choose to
2: I think there are three teams maybe that you definitively couldn't get. Michigan, Ohio State, Notre Dame. Outside of that,
1: but
2: everybody would be
1: those
2: fair
1: those are
2: game.
1: Like the only three teams in Alabama that are bigger programs than LSU.
2: Yeah. I just think in this world of realignment, whether it's real or not, I'm sure it feels like a real threat if you're LSU. Like, to me, Matt, is it worth it? Like, that's what I keep coming back to.
1: Why do you think the SEC is so adamant about this issue? Starting next year, these rules are going to definitively be in place.
2: Yeah.
1: This is a one-year thing. Why are they so adamant? Do you think they don't want Lane Kiffin to win this year?
2: I don't think it's about Lane Kiffin. I think it's knowing that Lane Kiffin is the guy who will keep pushing the boundaries.
1: So you do think it being Lane Kiffin is part of it?
2: Yes, because I think you feel like if you let Lane Kiffin win this one, then what's to stop him from going even further? Like what's to stop a Lane Kiffin from saying, wait a minute, maybe there's some guys who've already played a year in the NFL.
1: Yeah.
2: Like, if anyone's going to push this thing,
1: so they're trying
2: it's Lane
1: to stop
2: Kiffin.
1: Out. Maybe so. I like watching it. Unfortunately, my Kentucky Wildcats lost a basketball player today,
2: huge player.
1: Mark Mitchell, which for college basketball is a big deal. But that one frustrates me. Let's go to Jerome in Vegas. You agree with me, Myron is insane thinking the Rams can go undefeated.
0: Yeah, that's just crazy, man. Thanks for taking my call, man. I love you guys. That's insane. I live in Vegas, but I'm a diehard Bears fan. I'm from Chicago, and we had one of the greatest defenses of all time. And we lost one game, but, you know, it's just almost impossible to do.
1: Yeah. The problem is Myron puts on a hat.
2: It's not. It's
1: Here's
2: not.
1: The thing. Myron puts on a it's hat, not. Jerome, and all of a sudden he's like, look at me, it's hat not. Head. It's and next not. Thing you know, he just starts not. Saying crazy stuff.
2: You all got to stop saying crazy. Like, if you want to disagree, fine.
1: Why
2: it's
1: can't
2: not
1: say you're crazy?
2: Because it's not crazy. It could happen.
1: You said there was a third. First of all, you said 68.
2: My
1: then math. You switched it to 39. That means in two out of every 5 years, they would go undefeated.
2: I don't have a piece of paper to do the math in front of me. I can do it in the break.
1: 40% is two out of five.
2: Whatever it is, I think it's possible. They're the definitive Super Bowl favorites. They have the MVP. They're bringing back Aaron Donald. They're going to have maybe an historic defense this year, and we know what they can do on offense. It's not crazy to think that the Rams find a way to win every game. I don't think that's crazy.
1: Is it too late to go, instead of Matt and Myron, like Matt and someone that doesn't say insane things?
2: That's not a strong.
1: Matt and Randy. Or
2: how
1: Matt
2: many games do
1: Frisco.
2: Okay, what's their ceiling in? How many games do you think they can win in the regular season?
1: I think they can win 15. I think they can win.
2: Okay, that's 15 and 2, though, in the regular season.
1: Two matters. No one goes undefeated. The last one team's gone undefeated ever, and the Rams, they ain't that team. 888-SAY-ESPN. It is always weird when someone gets involved in sports that may or may not know sports. We had a Senate candidate say something, and we need to debate whether or not they were actually a sports fan. I think it's up in the air. That's next here on Matt and Myron.
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0: I'm Christine Lisi. Now that Aaron Donald has unretired and rejoined the Rams, a decision looms for the team, whether he plays in the September 10th season opener in Australia versus the 49ers. LA will be taking it day by day before determining if the 35-year-old defensive lineman who retired 2.5 years ago is on the field in Melbourne. Co-host of the Golics, Mike Golic.
1: Played in a while. He's not in football shape. They do need to be careful. Next thing you know, you got a quad, you got a calf, you got a hammy, you know, and now he's on the shelf. So they have to ramp him up slowly. But I think if you can, and he's going to want, once he feels good enough, he's going to want to play more.
0: Baseball AL Central leading White Sox acquiring outfielder Tommy Pham from the Phillies. He's expected to join the team when the rosters expand tomorrow. He represents a right-handed power bat option for Chicago. Tennessee's football program will honor late country singer and philanthropist Dolly Parton with a sticker on the back of players' helmets during the entire 2026 season. Parton had a close relationship with the university.
2: Hey, it's Michelle Smallman, and coming up Tuesday, we'll continue to react to Aaron Donald returning to the Rams and what it means if they don't win the Super Bowl. 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
6: 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Matt working on some technical difficulties. But before the break, we were talking about the Rams. And it's not crazy, Matt, that the Rams could.
4: It is crazy. Sorry about that.
6: But define crazy, though, Matt. Like, it was crazy, so crazy is a strong word to me.
4: It knocked my internet out there for a second. But it's Matt Myron on ESPN Radio. You say the Rams are going to go undefeated is nuts. No. Luckily, there are people on here that are smart, like Roger in Texas. Go ahead, Roger.
7: I think they're going to go undefeated this year. I mean, with Aaron Donald on the team now, Myles Garrett, and that offensive line that they have, I mean, and plus you got one of the best quarterbacks, in my opinion.
4: Roger, where are you from? Roger, where are you from? You live where in Texas?
7: Barnett, Texas.
4: Where's that?
6: Yeah.
7: It's about an hour and a half outside of Austin.
4: First of all, it's a long time to be outside of, an hour and a half. That's far away.
6: But Texas is like that, though.
4: Texas is like that. Yeah. Now, how old are you?
7: I'm 34.
4: Okay. How many undefeated teams have you seen in your lifetime?
7: Not really many, but I mean,
4: let me help you. None.
6: Well,
4: none. You've never seen one. And do you think the Rams are the best team of your lifetime?
6: Don't have to be.
7: Not in my lifetime, but I know the Dolphins went undefeated.
4: Yes, not in your lifetime.
6: Yeah.
4: So I appreciate the call. I think it's going to be very difficult to have the best team of his lifetime be a team that last year didn't do anything.
6: They did a lot. I mean, Seattle was a superior team at the time.
4: Seattle be superior again this year?
6: They may be. I mean, they shocked the world. We haven't had a lot of back-to-back champions.
4: Yes.
6: In recent NFL history. Matthew Stafford's the MVP. The problem with Seattle is I don't think there's anyone who could legitimately say that they think Sam Darnold can do it again.
4: But I also don't think there's anybody that legitimately say they could beat Seattle 3 times in a row and not lose. Will in Florida. Go ahead, Will.
8: Yeah, the Rams are going to go undefeated because they're going to add this guy. I saw him talking online named Dejon Love. He seems really good. I've seen some good clips of him.
6: They can't add him. He's not.
4: Boy, that guy, that story just continues to get crazier, Myron.
6: He's going to play on a different team, all right. He'll be playing on Sunday, just not.
4: He's on some team. Yeah, it's just going to be. It's going to be closed circuit.
9: He can play as much as he wants. Too. He won't get paid in that either. So yes. It's going to be interesting. You know.
4: Yeah, you got to look him up. All right, now yeah. I want all of our listeners out there. Everybody, let's do me a favor. Myron, you can do this too. Let's all take a deep. I want to have an adult conversation, but okay. Everybody's going to have to take a deep breath before we do it. Are you ready? So just
9: is this yoga class. What are you doing?
4: A little bit. Yes, we're going to breathe in, okay. And then we're going to breathe out 2 seconds each because we want everybody to come in with a fresh mind. So here we go.
9: Did your life coach teach you this? Like, what is this?
4: This is what you do when you want to settle down your chi.
9: Okay.
4: So I'm settling down my chi to talk about.
9: Okay.
4: This is not about whether or not you like this person.
9: Oh,
4: when politicians get involved in sports,
9: it's bad.
4: Almost inevitably, they ruin it. Oftentimes they showcase that they're not really fans of the sports they claim to be fans about. Mm-hmm. So I'll give you two examples. Remember when Hillary Clinton, who grew up in Chicago, was running for Senate in New York and said she was a lifelong Yankees fan?
9: Yeah. Yeah,
4: they're like, didn't you grow up at Wrigley Field with the Cubs? And she was like, yeah, but I also liked the Yankees.
9: Yeah, it didn't go well.
4: When Ted Cruz, the senator from Texas, was talking about basketball, and he said, my favorite thing is to shoot a ball in the basketball ring.
9: Yeah, he never played basketball.
4: He called the goal a basketball ring.
9: Yeah, he never played the sport.
4: Have you ever heard anyone in the history of mankind say a basketball ring?
9: No, not someone who's actually played basketball. Nope.
4: Okay, so there's a guy running for Senate in Michigan. His name, he's the Democratic nominee. His name is Abdul El Said. Mm-hmm. Okay. It's going to be a very close race. Potentially control of the Senate will come down to it. So everybody's watching everything that happens. And Abdul El Said is running in Michigan. He claims to be a Michigan fan.
9: Okay.
4: He said this weekend.
10: Well, I'll tell you what I'm excited about. All right. It's about to be football season. And you mentioned Ohio for some reason in this interview. And I can't wait to beat Ohio.
4: He said he can't wait for Michigan to beat Ohio.
9: Yep.
4: Now, on the surface, that sounds like someone who's never watched a game.
9: It does.
4: Because, of course, it's called Ohio State, not Ohio. Mm-hmm. But then there are fans who claim that Michigan fans actually will call Ohio State Ohio as a way to troll them. To basically say, we know you want us to call you Ohio State, so we call you Ohio. There's apparently a chant where people go, beat Ohio. I don't know if they say it like that. That's really dorky.
9: Yeah. But that was from Saved by the Bell, I think.
4: Beat Ohio.
9: I don't think that was,
4: So 888-SAY-ESPN. First of all, I'd like to know from Michigan fans, I don't care what you think about him at all.
9: Yeah. Yeah.
4: But
9: good luck with
4: do
9: that.
4: You say, beat Ohio? Or is it Ohio State? Do you believe that that was someone who knew what football was or did not?
9: No. That was a talking point that he misread. I don't think he's been a fan. I don't think you would casually call them Ohio like that. If fans do it, I've never heard it. Like maybe there's sort of a depth you have to understand about Michigan, Ohio State to do that. But I don't think he is in that club to call it Ohio. He probably just didn't know.
4: You think he didn't know?
9: No.
4: So you don't think there's a beat Ohio?
9: I don't think there's a beat Ohio, and I think he maybe just isn't a huge sports fan, which is okay.
4: So that's my question for you. If he's not a huge sports fan, do you think politicians should fake being a sports fan or just acknowledge, I don't watch sports like the rest of you Joes and Janes?
9: Yeah.
4: Which is better?
9: I think just don't try to speak outside of what you know. You know, all you got to say is like, hey, I hope Michigan does well this season. That's simple enough.
4: That's very easy, right?
9: Keep it simple. You don't have to get into anything else beyond that. Just say, Michigan, I hope they have a good season. They got a new coach. That's it. I think that's enough.
4: Well, but then if you say they got a new coach, don't you think people are going to go, what's the name of their coach?
9: No, you just say, new chapter for Michigan, and you move forward. That's all you say.
4: One time I had on my old show, I had Mitch McConnell on.
9: Okay.
4: And he's from Kentucky. And he said he was a lifelong Kentucky fan. And so I said to him, who's your favorite basketball player on this year's Kentucky team? And he goes, Well, that's some question coming from someone who likes Obama. And I was like, that has nothing to do with the question whatsoever. Yeah. And it was clear he had no idea.
9: No.
4: I think if you don't watch the sports, you should just say, I don't watch it. Just be proud of who you are. And if you don't watch it, you don't watch it.
9: Well, and I think fans are fairly forgiving. Like, fans of most sports will let you in if you don't know a lot about the sport. They'll teach you. They'll
4: Except
9: give
4: soccer
9: you a
4: fans.
9: Soccer fans are a whole different. That's a whole different thing. But, like, most fans, football fans, they'll let you in. Like, the expectation in college is that a lot of people are new to the bandwagon. You got freshmen who didn't grow up with the team, people moving into town. That's college football. What college football fans don't do well with is when you fake it.
4: I agree. 888-SAY-ESPN. Josh is in North Carolina. Josh, yeah. Are you a Michigan fan?
11: It's Jake.
4: So, no, you're not a Michigan fan, are you?
9: They said his name isn't Josh. What's his name?
11: No, I'm originally from Ohio.
4: I asked you, are you a Michigan fan?
9: And is your name Josh?
11: No.
4: Okay, absolutely I appreciate not. The call. I'm asking what Ohio Michigan fans think. I'm not asking what fans of other teams think.
9: What question was he responding to?
4: The question was, if you're a Michigan fan,
9: yes.
4: Do you call it Ohio? Mike in Michigan. Okay. Mike, are you a Michigan fan?
12: Yes, I'm a Michigan fan.
4: Okay. So do people ever say, beat Ohio?
12: No, we say beat the Buckeyes.
4: So is there I heard that there was a chant, sometime like a song, where they say beat Ohio.
9: Is there a beat Ohio song?
4: Does that exist?
12: I've never heard it.
4: Okay. There's one vote against. Steve in Connecticut. Go ahead.
13: How you doing? This is Steve from Connecticut.
4: Are you a Michigan fan?
13: Yes. I am originally from Michigan. I'm a diehard Michigan fan. I bring my kids to games every year. And I can 100% say that guy had no idea what he's talking about, but it is true. We as Michigan fans do say beat Ohio. We don't add in the state because it's full. It's like a form.
4: Well, how do you know he doesn't know what he's talking about if you do say it?
9: Yeah.
13: You could just tell he had no idea. He was just.
4: But he said the right thing.
9: But he said he was right.
4: Ohio. So you can't say he doesn't know what he's talking about. But he said the right thing, right?
13: Very, very slim chance he does. I just wanted to weigh in on that and say us Michigan fans do actually say that.
4: All right, this is college football fans.
9: But college football fans are difficult like that. See, he got it right. But it
4: didn't say. All right, so we have one vote that Michigan fans say.
9: Okay, 1-1.
4: One vote they don't. The next guy decides.
9: Next guy will decide it.
4: It's Rich in Michigan. Are you a Michigan fan?
14: I am a huge Michigan fan. I've gone to over 280 home games ever since I graduated from there.
4: 280?
14: So I can tell you unequivocally.
9: 280? How old are you?
4: 280? That's like 35 years worth of games.
14: I'm 67 years old and have been a season ticket holder since 1976.
4: All right, you get to break the tie, Rich.
9: Yeah, you are the godfather.
4: You break the tie, Rich. Do you say beat Ohio or not?
14: Now, let me tell you, I love both of you guys, but you guys are 100% wrong. Okay. And let me tell you why. We say beat Ohio as soon as the fourth quarter of the game before we play Ohio State. We never say beat Ohio State. We always yell beat Ohio. And you got to remember there was a coach. I'm trying to remember his name. We call him Fred Flintstone because he wasn't that good. He came after Rich Rod. He refused to say Ohio State. And let me tell you about the Senate candidate.
4: Hang on, I want to go back. I don't care about the Senate candidate. I don't care what you think about the Senate candidate.
9: We were headed to a whole different show.
4: I want to go back to the coach that looks like Fred Flintstone.
9: Who is that?
14: What's his name?
4: Lloyd Carr?
14: Right after Rich Rod.
4: Lloyd Carr?
14: Say that again?
4: No, not Lloyd Carr.
14: He came before Rich Rod. He came right after Rich Rod. I can't think of his name right now.
4: Brady Hoke.
9: It was Hoke.
14: Brady Hoke. Refused. You check the tape. He refused to say Ohio State. He said Ohio. And he got under their skin.
9: So the senator was right. The senator knows what he's talking about.
14: Michigan.
4: All right. I appreciate
9: the senator
4: call,
9: knows
4: Rich.
9: What he's talking
4: about.
9: Thank you
4: very much. I appreciate the call. So we have 2-1.
9: No, he's the guy. I mean, this guy went to 280
4: well,
9: games.
4: How do you explain the first guy who said they've never once said it?
9: But people have different definitions of diehard, I've learned. Like, okay. You know,
4: 280
9: diehard,
4: games is pretty dire.
9: Yeah, 280 games, season ticket holder. I trust if he's in the building, he can hear what they're saying.
4: 888-SAY-ESPN. As soon as he goes, and I'll tell you about the Cynic. I was like,
9: it was about to be a whole different show.
4: We became corporate Matt right here.
9: We were headed to a whole different show.
4: We'll do some headlines next.
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0: 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It is Matt Myron on ESPN Radio. We learned you can do it. 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
0: I need some headlines, James. Give me one.
3: Lionel Messi on Monday announces retirement from international soccer. Messi played six World Cups, won the tournament in 2022, and led Argentina to the final this year.
0: Yeah. Maybe one of the greatest players of all, well, certainly one of the greatest players of all time. You could make an argument for the GOAT, depending on how you look at it. 39, he scored like 4 goals the other night for Inter Miami. So he's not done playing, just done playing internationally. He was so exciting in 2022, and then obviously was great this year, too. You're going to be sad to see Messi go?
4: Yeah, I mean, I always measure greatness by who you are in that last chapter of your career, and the fact that there's still a gap between Messi and most players in soccer is just tremendous that he's still this good at this age.
0: Hey, what's amazing to me about Messi is there have been all these people that have come from Europe to play in Major League Soccer and honestly have made very little impact. I mean, even like David Beckham, you know, he was a celebrity, but like the one thing about Messi is when he travels around the country, it sells out where he goes. Yeah. He's the one guy who's actually been able to make soccer like people show up to see him in a way that I'm not sure MLS has had another guy to do that, and he's done it now. This is his third year. That's very impressive in his impact just in America.
4: I can't think of anyone who's impacted an American game or league since Tiger Woods like Messi. Like to me, MLS here is huge, and Messi made it bigger because of his presence, and I think it's lifted everybody.
0: I went to a game when he was in Cincinnati and played, and you would have thought the Beatles were there, and that's not like – you know, that's a pretty impressive thing to do in soccer. And then you throw in, obviously, the player. I'm not an expert on the player, but I will say it's been a lot of fun to watch. What's next?
3: The 39-year-old Novak Djokovic is out of the U.S. Open after a first-round defeat to Mariano Navone on Sunday night in a marathon match that lasted 4 hours and 36 minutes. It was the longest opening match in Djokovic's Grand Slam in Djokovic's career and his earliest exit in 2 decades.
0: Yeah, I mean, it was the second most famous puking incident of the weekend. This was all over. This was throughout the event.
4: Yeah.
0: Djokovic, 39 years old, still going. I've always disliked Djokovic, even though I think he's funny. I was a Federer Nadal guy, so always rooted against him. But he's a perfect example of when people get old, everybody just ends up cheering for him. And the fact that he was 38 and going out there, and then he kept throwing up and kept going, it was kind of good drama. I wish he had won.
4: Yeah, I mean, people were paying more attention to that. Like, you win automatically. If you come out there and you're sick and people can see it, they're going to cheer for you and support you. And he had that behind him.
0: Don't forget about the old. Old matters.
4: Well, I just wonder how much longer he can do it. Like, the body and the durability that this game demands and just the speed at this level, how much longer do we see?
0: Probably not long. Maybe one more year. Maybe it ends now.
4: Yeah.
0: Amazing record, though. I mean, Federer and Nadal will always be linked to each other. But it's probably the case Djokovic had a better career than both of them. And that's tough because we saw what's interesting is 3 of the best 5 tennis players in the history of sport played at the same time.
4: It's amazing.
0: That's amazing. Yeah. That really is like you got to see the best of the best compete against each other, and that's like a real joy. Now, I don't know where tennis goes from here, though, because I don't know if the dudes now have the same appeal. The women's game has a lot more stars in some ways than the men. What's next?
3: Jason Benetti and Joey Votto were calling the Reds-Cubs game on NBC this weekend, and Jason Benetti was pretty flabbergasted by a snack that Joey Votto has never had.
5: Have you had a nacho yet?
6: In my life?
5: Yeah.
6: No, never. Not once.
5: How about tonight?
6: I told you, 0.
5: I heard they were delivered to you. 2-2.
6: They did. I trashed them.
5: What?
6: Yeah. Yeah.
5: They brought you nachos, and you have never had one, and you want to continue not having nachos.
6: I take pride in my abstinence.
0: He takes pride in abstinence. Never had a nacho in his life, Myron. Is that weird?
4: I always question when people say these things because there's no way to check. Like if you're 35 or older, there's no social media from your childhood. Everyone didn't have cameras. So you can honestly say whatever you want to say. it's hard for me to think that Joey Votto went to a party in fourth grade where all they had were nachos. And he didn't partake.
0: Well, he also works in a baseball stadium where there are nachos everywhere. In every game, there are nachos. Like, he could have them at any point. There's a strong argument for me that nachos are my favorite food.
4: Yeah.
0: Like, no one hates them. How could you not like nachos? Who else on this planet does not like nachos?
4: No, I've never heard of anybody say they didn't like them. And then again, if you tell me you've never had...
0: You don't believe it.
4: No, 35 and up.
0: Okay, can I tell you something I've never had? See if What's you that? Believe me. And it's a true story.
4: Okay.
0: My hand is up.
4: Okay.
0: I've never had a piece of pie.
4: Yeah, it's hard for me to believe that.
0: Ever. Not one.
3: How?
4: Hard for me to believe that.
0: It just never occurred to me.
7: Like, not apple, not cherry, nothing. Not
0: I've never had a piece of pie of any. I don't know. I think
4: South?
0: Pumpkin pie looks gross, so I've never had...
4: In the South? You've never had a piece of pie?
0: Yeah. I mean, I did. I never did. It just never... And then there came a point where people were like, you got to have pie. And now it's almost out of principle, I'm not eating pie. But I've never had pie my entire life.
4: Well, I mean, did something happen where you just did... Because I feel like...
0: No, it wasn't like I had a traumatic experience with pie. It was just, I've never had it. So like Joey Votto hasn't had nachos, I've never
4: had
0: pie.
4: That's hard to believe. That's hard to believe. Somebody growing up where you grew up, you didn't have...
0: Yeah,
4: pie.
0: Just didn't come up, you know. But I've never seen the movie Tombstone.
4: I haven't seen Titanic.
0: You haven't seen Titanic?
4: Never.
0: Wow. I would have thought that would be your kind of romance, like you holding a lady off the end of a ship. And
4: listen,
0: like,
4: man, I know what happens at the end. I don't have to see it. I mean, I'm not, you know.
0: Spoiler alert.
4: Yeah. Never seen it, though.
0: Don't go telling everybody what happens. Our favorite coach is going to join us to talk about the NFL. Herm is next here on Matt Myron.
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20: The president stands his ground on Iran. Elisa Brady, Fox News.
21: They're a failed nation. They've got 350% inflation. They have no currency.
20: But also saying moments ago, the U.S. may respond to Iran's latest attack on U.S. military sites in Jordan, which followed a U.S. strike over the weekend on Iran rocket launchers to prevent more sea mines from being sent into the Strait of Hormuz. This as the president announced what he calls one of his signature affordability initiatives, with 9 more pharmaceutical companies reaching most favored nation agreements for drugs sold in the U.S. That makes 26 companies in all.
21: It's the largest drug discounts, the largest price reductions in the history of medicine. I would say that's pretty big.
20: Flanked by pharma executives in the Oval Office, the president also urging Congress to expand the agreements and make them law. Vice President J.D. Vance visiting Michigan to highlight an ongoing crackdown on foreign truck drivers not legally licensed, some involved in deadly crashes.
22: Today is about restoring the basic principle that if you want to drive a big truck on America's roads, you ought to be able to speak English. You ought to be a legal resident of the United States of America.
20: The Transportation Secretary announcing more than 200 commercial driving schools being shut down over violating rules. More than 20 states are suing Amazon, accusing the e-commerce giant of deceptive and unfair practices that secretly increased the prices more than 1 million brands and sellers had to pay to advertise on the platform.

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2: Nearly 25 years after the 9/11 attacks, a House report is being made available to the public.
3: In favor, we'll say aye.
4: Aye.
3: Aye. All those opposed, no. The ayes have it.
5: The House Select Intelligence Committee voted to release its review of the 9/11 Commission report. Committee Vice Chair Jim Himes said the review was thorough and complimentary.
6: The Commission identified numerous areas for reform following the attacks, and most of those have been implemented, at least in part.
5: But the main theme pointed out by committee member Elise Stefanik was stopping the next attack that will use new and evolving threats.
7: Like artificial intelligence, cyber, drones, and influence operations and campaigns.
5: The committee met and voted at the Flight 93 Memorial in Shanksville, Pennsylvania. Gernal Scott, Fox News.
2: The jury just sent home for the day at the Lindsey Clancy murder trial in Massachusetts. They've had 3 days of deliberations over the killing of her three young children. The defense argues she was suffering from psychosis and could not control her actions. Los Angeles singer David is arraigned on murder charges for a second time after parting ways with his high-profile attorneys.
8: David Anthony Burke pleading not guilty to charges he sexually abused 14-year-old Celeste Rivas Hernandez before killing her, dismembering her body, and hiding her remains in his Tesla. The 21-year-old singer, who goes by the stage name David, replacing his attorneys with two public defenders. His previous attorneys saying in a statement they continue to support him. Prosecutors allege Burke fatally stabbed the teen to protect his music career after she threatened to expose their illegal relationship. He's charged with first-degree murder with special circumstance allegations, child sexual abuse, and unlawful mutilation of human remains.
2: Fox's Christian Goodwin. He's due back in court in October. Recapping stocks, the Dow down 374 after the bell, the S&P down 25, the NASDAQ dropping 31 points. Elisa Brady, Fox News.
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10: You think football is still fun?
11: Yes.
10: Sir?
11: Yes. No.
10: No?
11: Sir, it was fun.
10: Not anymore, though, is it? Is it?
11: No, not by
10: now. No, it's not fun anymore. No. Not even a little bit.
12: Wrong.
10: No.
12: Hey!

0: high on the hopium.
1: Oh, one other thing.
0: I love the war chant.
2: Do it. Do it. Do it.

0: Let's go!
1: Oh, it feels like it's been months since we heard that music. Ages, even. ESPN Radio 93.5, it is The Drive. I'm Curtis Allen. That is Evan Stone. And yes, the man is back in studio. Hello, Jay Layman. How are you, buddy?
0: So good to be back, guys. Just love it. Love to hear

0: The war chant. It's a shame that was retired, but we're back at it.
1: We're back at it here on The Drive. It's game week, and boy, plenty to get to, man. I have a run sheet that we use here on occasion, but I usually just kind of throw it out the window when you're in studio with us, because I know we're going to talk with you about the offense. We're going to talk about the defense. We'll talk about UAB. We'll get to all the texts on the Max Twin City Recycling text line. But how you been? What's new?
0: Oh, man, it's been a good summer. It's finally heating up a little bit today, would you say? But family's good. What I'm super excited about, though, is that it's game week. There is so much work that goes in between the bowl game to now. Spring football, winter workouts, 6 a.m. workouts, summer workouts, camp. And we're finally ready to play. And I don't feel like the excitement and expectations are what they were last year. Remember, we were talking top 10. We even broke into the top 10 for a week there. But what I would also say is there's a lot of excitement about the unknown. Bobby Houck's defense, Caden Hauser. Some of the different things we'll touch on. So there's a lot of unknown, and I think a lot of fans are just excited to see, because you can't really go watch practice. There was no spring game. What do the Illini have in store for us this year?
1: Evan, would you like to talk about Indiana winning the national title now, or do you want to wait a while?
2: You know, this fabricated rivalry you really like between us. I think everyone saw that I was right and how miserable it was to watch Indiana win a national championship. But this is a new year, and
0: he got really butthurt that game he went over there to the Illinois fans. He came back into studio, and I don't mean to cut you off to start, but
2: I was having a good time.
0: You were like, those are the worst fans in college football.
2: They and all 6 of their teeth were miserable time.
1: Man.
2: Listen, here's the thing. It's game week. I even watched a lot of Mercer East Texas A&M this past weekend because I'm ready for football to start. Yeah. I did the dirty work so you guys didn't have to. I watched a lot of Idaho State go up against VMI, which is the Virginia Military Institute. And etched in stone, went 4-1 this week, baby.
1: He did, yeah. The only one you missed on was it Memphis and UNLV? Was that
2: yeah.
1: it?
2: Yeah.
0: There are some random games in week zero. I mean, we had Illinois State playing like St. Francis and won 76-0. We had NAIAs and D2s playing FCS schools. I mean, they're just begging for games at this point.
1: Did you guys watch Belichick enjoy his vacation to Ireland and win a game
0: he
1: over the weekend?
0: 15-10.
1: 15-10, baby.
0: Got Bobby Petrino over there helping him out.
2: Helping him out, score 15 points.
1: There you go.
0: They'll be better than they were last year, for sure.
2: And that's what I said on Etched in Stone last week when I said I picked North Carolina +9.5. And
1: you
2: I
1: did.
2: Thought they sneakily ended the year kind of a lot better than they started, and nobody was paying attention.
1: Well, let's talk about this year's Illini team and the offense. Jay, one thing that we've talked about here on the show is Lunny's never been a guy where it sounds like he's really trying to sell you on something. He really has kind of hyped up this offensive line a little bit and talked a lot about, and I know we're replacing 4 starters here. There's quite a bit of turnover, but he sounds like a guy that really wants the fan base to know, hey, we're going to be able to run the football. We've got a really good offensive line in place. What is it way too early for you to have sort of a take on any of that?
0: I would say so because, one, I haven't seen him play. Number two, Lunny's usually a straight shooter. I really appreciate his style. Offensive corners are less hyped than defensive corners usually, and he fits that profile.
1: Yep.
0: But I'm concerned a little bit if you're overly complimentary of the offensive line. It's kind of like that little kid you want to be good. Like, you're doing great, Jimmy, and they know that Jimmy's not doing good, right? Right? Like, when I was in fourth
2: name
0: grade.
2: Name it, claim it,
0: when
2: baby.
0: That's from the faith aspect, but I would say this. I would say when I was in fourth grade playing farm league in Champaign, Illinois, and I couldn't hit the baseball. I could hit the broadside of a barn. That's why I ended up hitting people instead of baseballs. The coach was like, oh, you're close, Jimmy. Like, you're getting better. No, I couldn't even hit the ball. The moment they went from coach pitch to like
1: to player pitch
0: to player pitch,
1: yeah.
0: Dude, I was strikeout city.
1: It's rough. It's a big jinx.
0: But without the power. Like usually a strikeout guy will get some power. Like it was like no, it was just whiff, whiff, whiff. Maybe a ground out, maybe a pop out every once in a while. I could not hit a baseball to save my life. But my coaches were like, "Hey, you're doing good." the connection is that offensive, like, man, they're really not as good as what we want them to be. But we're going to say, like, hey, these guys are really, really good. They're doing well. No, here's my hot take, though. I think they're going to be able to run the ball, especially early, better than they did last year. You think about how many tackles for loss that team gave up, even against Western Illinois and against Duke for sure. So many issues when it came to movement on the line. And although that was an experienced group, I never thought like they were like a super athletic mauler group. I do think we have a little bit mauler with Michael Madelau a little bit, with Renfro being a little bit nasty up front. And you have Brandon Harrison kind of the point of the spear with the two guards in the center. But I also think this. They've been going against movement all year with the 3-3-5. So no movement is going to actually surprise them, because that's been going against them in practice. And so I think we'll see them more fundamentally sound against movement. And I also think our backs are a year better.
2: Well, and that's what I was going to say, is especially early on this year compared to early on last year, our running backs that will be in the room this year are much better at hitting the hole, at figuring out how they can make some guys miss in there, which I love Caden Fagan. I'm really excited to see him in the tight end room. I hope he can pick up blocking.
0: But to your point, how many tackles did Caden Fagan actually break? I've heard you, not a ton, right?
2: Not a ton, no. He always fell forward.
0: He fell forward.
2: Yeah, but he was going to get shoestringed. He was going to run someone over probably, but he was going down.
0: Yes, but what we've seen is we've seen him be a good receiver.
2: Yes.
0: Too. And so I think in the open field it could be different, but you're the first one to point that out. And so you look at Khalil Valentine, you look at Aiden Lawford. I'm excited about Aiden Lawford. I mean, Khalil Valentine pops in the hole. He's able to make people miss the hole, but I don't think Aiden Lawford has been healthy for a whole season yet. If he can stay healthy, I think he can be a workhorse for this team.
2: Oh, absolutely.
1: ESPN Radio 93.5, it is The Drive. It is the Jay Layman Hour, the first one of the 2026 season. It's wonderful to have you back. Jay, we've talked a lot about what we think will be the strength on either side of the ball. Do you think running the ball is going to be the strength of this Illinois offense? They're going to have to run the ball.
0: Well, under Brett and Barry Lunny, they're always going to want to run the ball.
1: Yeah.
0: The question about running the ball is not, can I run the ball against UAB and rack up yards? It's, can I run the ball when everybody in the stadium and everybody knows that I'm going to run the ball on 3rd-and-2, and can I pick it up? But here's what I'll say. I think the run game looks different with Caden Hauser on 3rd-and-short. You have Jordan Anderson, of course, but I think you have some tush push in there. You know, I mean, how much did Luke Altmaier, a quarterback, sneak? Not a lot.
1: No.
0: He's crafty, good little runner out of the shotgun, not a great QB sneak guy, right? Not really big enough. I think Caden Hauser is different than that.
1: Yeah.
0: But I think, in just, again, I am speculating based on press conferences. There's questions about other positions, but there has not been a question about Caden Hauser. It sounds like he has been, if not what they expected, better than expected. And it sounds like his release, and I would have said before the injuries to the receivers, which we'll get into, I think this was going to be a pass-first offense even more so than we had seen. Because of his release, because of the experience on the outside receivers of Hudson Clement, of Colin Dixon, and Jayshon Platt was a next level slot they got in the portal at 700 yards receiving. So, but without that, can Braden Trimble fill that? I don't know. Do I think we rely on the run more so early? Probably.
1: You mentioned a couple of names there, and Hauser met with the media today. I want to play this clip. It's a really short one, just about 14 seconds of him talking about one of the receivers that jumps out to him in that wide receiver room.
3: I feel like Braden Trimble stepping up really well. I feel like Sitchie's done a really good job. And then Shawnee, too, moving from quarterback to receiver. I feel like he's done a really good job as well. He's just very athletic. He has a wide range. I could put the ball anywhere. He's going to go get it. And he's really quick out of his breaks. So that's a couple things about his game that I really admire.
1: Yeah, I wasn't surprised to hear him say that about Trimble, but that was kind of
0: Jershawn Newton?
2: Yeah.
0: Shawnee is what they call him?
1: Mm-hmm.
0: Like Shawnee National Forest?
1: Yeah.
2: Yes.
1: Yeah.
0: Shawnee!
2: Like old Shawnee over there.
0: Shawnee! So Shawnee's getting some reps.
1: Shawnee and Trimble getting some love there. I was intrigued by that. I wanted to get your take on that, because we talk a lot about Colin Dixon. I'm a Clement guy. I was last year. I really think he's got a chance to have a breakout year this year and an expanded role in the offense. But I talking offense as a whole, I'd love to get your take on the wide receiver room.
0: Well, there's a reason they went out and got Jayshon Platt and was it Alex Perry? Who's the other guy?
2: Yeah.
0: And they thought they needed a legitimate deep threat when Justin Bullock left, and Perry was kind of going to be that big deep threat. Jayshon Platt was going to be that guy in the slot who Lunny has used a lot with Hank Beatty, with Isaiah Williams, when they needed a play, other than Pat Bryant was here, that's where it went. And Pat Bryant sometimes even got moved into the slot. I think you could see Colin Dixon move into the slot some. I think you could also, but here's the thing about Hudson Clement and Dixon is that they're not burners, but they're strong, very sure-handed possession receivers. Dixon does a lot for this team. He's obviously a captain. He's very reliable, and he's durable. I don't think he's been banged up at all enough to miss a game thus far. Can Braden Trimble take the leap is the question. Certainly has the measurables, right? The size, the speed. I don't see him being a true slot just by his body type. But again, I have never seen the guy really play live outside of a couple plays. And then that's what's difficult for us in the media is we're speculating a lot because we haven't had access to open practices and we'll know a lot more. But I'll tell you right now, a lot of it is speculation of what I hear and read online.
2: Yeah, it's all – that's why I love game week so much because finally we can stop talking about what we think.
0: Yes.
2: And actually get out there. Although, I'm going to be honest, I do think this time next week we'll still be talking a lot about what we think because I hope we don't see a ton on Thursday night. I hope it's pretty vanilla. I hope we can – I said last week I think we'll see problems really quickly if we realize, oh, we can't run the ball against UAB. But it's going to be another – how did I phrased it as a very specific way last week, and I can't remember how I did it. But if we come out of Thursday night and we're still struggling, like you said at the beginning, to push the ball down the field against UAB, that's big problems. However, if we come out and you push the ball down the field, it's like, yeah, you're supposed to.
1: You're supposed to. Yeah.
2: There's not a whole lot of wins, but there's a lot of losses that could be in front of you on Thursday night. I hope we're sitting here next week saying, well, I don't know if we learned anything, but we'll see what happens against Duke.
0: Yeah, let's be real. It wasn't too long ago that UAB may have been a toss-up game for this Illini program.
1: Oh, yeah.
0: We saw a lot of MAC programs, a lot of programs come out here, UTSA come out of the same conference I believe UAB's in, and put an L for the Illini, gave the Illinois family an extra L, in the family, you know? And so we don't want that.
2: Only one extra L. We don't need two. Caden Hauser played in UAB's conference last year. And so I was even going through, they didn't play each other, so didn't get that, but going through a lot of their similar opponents.
0: Yeah.
2: And I mean, they're a bad football team.
0: Trent Dilfer's no longer the coach though, right?
2: Yeah, no. Okay. He got fired. And so the coach that they have right now, Alex, I'm blanking on his name, but he was the interim last year, the offensive coordinator, the last four games he came in, five games went. So he got promoted to be their head coach.
0: Here's what I think, though. I think Caden Hauser, and I was Trolling X, which is a totally reliable source. X at night is a great place to
2: That meant something different when we were in high school, but yeah.
0: Not triple X, just
1: come
0: X.
1: On, man.
0: It's just
2: no, X. Not even that. X, like the... Never
4: mind. Goodness gracious.
0: I thought he was going the triple X route, but I don't know what it
1: was. He was.
2: Single X.
1: He was.
0: Okay, so...
2: No,
0: so,
2: I wasn't.
0: So anyway, what I would say is, I'm Trolling X or Twitter, whatever you call it, and I see this guy tweet, I'm looking at Caden Hauser's film. This guy could be a top 50 pick in the draft next year. And there's a lot of good quarterbacks coming out next year, led by Arch Manning. But I'll tell you what, based on what I've heard, it sounds like they really, really like this guy. He threw for a ton of yards at ECU in a different system. I don't know if he'll throw for that many yards here because we like to be a little bit more balanced. But I don't think there's going to be a significant drop-off between him and Luke Altmyer. Will it look different? Yes. Will it be unique to Caden Hauser? Yes. But do I think they're going to be very productive as long as they can protect him? Yes.
1: By the way, side note, head coach is Alex Mortensen, the son of Chris Mortensen.
0: Chris, one of the all-time great reporters for ESPN.
1: Mm-hmm. Yeah.
2: I didn't realize that.
1: That's right. And returning quarterback for UAB is... Ryder Burton threw for 708 yards and 7 touchdowns in 9 games last season.
2: Only started twice, though.
1: UAB coming off a 4-8 season last year. Their big win last year was an upset over Memphis. That's when Memphis was 22, and that was early in the year. That was in October.
2: That was Alex Mortensen's first game.
1: And Burton's first start as well. So there's a little combination there, those two kind of being
0: tied
1: at the
0: hip. And the head
1: coach
0: at Memphis is now the head coach at Arkansas, Ryan Silverfield. So, I mean, Memphis was a good football team.
2: Yeah, they were pretty good last year. Yeah, this is a UAB, and we'll go full UAB breakdown here in a little bit. But they only returned 2 starters. They have in their 2 deep 26 transfers. And so you see Alex Mortensen really trying to shape this into what he wants it to be. it's not going to go well Thursday night. But to your Caden Hauser,
0: he's confident.
2: Spoiler alert. To your Caden Hauser point, because I had been looking over like, okay, I want to see what outside people are thinking about the Big Ten quarterbacks. If, you know, they're ranking them, they're excited about who they are. CBS Sports released this morning, actually, they ranked their Big Ten quarterbacks. And do you know where Caden Hauser fell on their ranking?
0: Sixth.
2: 14th.
0: Oh.
2: And I thought, what? Hold on. Wait a second. And the comment in it was, he might be a little low, and at the end of the year, we might look a little silly. And I'm thinking, I don't even know how you got here. So I went and ranked, I think I texted y'all today.
1: You did text me.
2: I went through every single Big Ten quarterback, like their stats, their numbers. I ranked them myself. And I have zero idea how he's that far. I've got Caden Hauser right now at sixth.
0: Like, that's about what I have him at.
2: Yeah, I think
0: you've obviously got Julian Sayin, you've got Dante Moore. You've got other guys that you're like, okay, these guys are probably more proven than him. Yeah, and the Hoover kid out of Indiana.
2: Yep. Yeah, I go Julian Sayin. I'm much bigger on Jaden Maiva than I think the average person is. I think he's really good.
0: Yep.
2: And this will be a year for him to show it off. But I go Julian, Jaden, Dante Moore, Josh Hoover, Demond Williams, and then Caden Hauser.
0: Yeah, there's definitely a top four there. Demond
2: interchangeable.
0: Can be great at times. At other times he's average. But like, I don't put him above Aiden Chiles at Northwestern. No, I don't put him above him. That I don't put whoever Wisconsin is at QB. I don't put him above that guy. I don't Ryan Brown at Purdue. And no, yeah. I think this guy is legit. And I saw it was probably 2 months ago. And Brett Bielema likes to troll on Twitter. Probably better than most Big Ten coaches. He's got a great Twitter follow.
1: He's top two when it comes to trolling on Twitter.
0: He's a good follow, but there was a list of like top quarterbacks. They listed the top five, and he kind of made a little emoji like shh, like the little finger over the mouth emoji, because he believes that they've got what they want in Caden Hauser and really picked up a good bargain in the portal for what they were able to pay for a quarterback to what they got.
2: Yeah,
0: I think they feel really good about it.
2: Yeah.
1: 217-359-2255 for the Max Twin City Recycling text line. Joe in Springfield. Benny, we see you. Big Def, we see you. We're going to get to your text here in just a moment. You got a question for Jay Layman? Let us know. 217-359-2255. Quick break. And before we get to that break, we got to do something for the first time this season, Jay. You know what that is?
0: We got to love on our sponsor.
1: We got to love on the sponsor, sir.
0: And again, for the third year in a row, CEFQ is our title sponsor. 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
1: All right, quick break. 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
1: 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I'm Curtis Allen, that's Evan Stone, and the one and only, the All-American Jay Layman in studio with us. Hello, Jay.
0: How we doing?
1: I'm good, man. Evan, how are you doing over there?
0: Well, you know, I'm here and I'm doing okay.
1: Just okay? Were you really dreading the Indiana conversation? Is that why you're just doing okay?
0: No, I feel great.
1: Okay.
0: I feel great about that and okay with where I stand. And
4: well, you dug your heels in so far last year. You just kept digging and digging and digging. It's like you were rooting for them against Alabama in the Rose Bowl. You were rooting for Bama rather than Indiana, which was sad.
2: Yeah, which was sad. There's zero chance I'll ever root for Indiana. Zero. I mean, I don't care who they're playing. Darth Vader could put a football team together, and I'd be like, hey, go Vaders.
1: It's not a bad idea.
2: Yeah.
1: It's not a bad idea at all.
4: Pretty big. I know that.
1: What
4: Darth
1: if,
4: Vader's a big dude.
1: What if the 3-3-5 is like if Darth Vader ran a defense, Jay Layman? We know so little about it. I'm just predicting it's going to wreak havoc all over the Big Ten.
4: Bobby Houck is like the emperor or something?
1: He could be the emperor of defense. I don't know.
4: He's calling the shots. Well, I will say this. It's definitely, rather than bend the but don't break, it is more about can we make one negative play in a drive or cause a critical penalty that then stymies their momentum and gets them behind the chains and we can get off the field. That's more rolling the dice than maybe what Aaron Henry did. And so the question is where are those plays going to be made from? Xavier Scott, Joe Barna, we've heard a lot about Mason Morragan. We have to have guys that will make plays. Juice Clark and get those negative plays and or turnovers because I'm not sure we're deep enough to really go toe-to-toe with guys that just want to run the ball down our throat.
1: It's so for a lot of Illini fans, 3-3-5, it's a whole new idea, a whole new look at defense, but it's not like it is brand new. It's been around for a while. So I say that to ask you, have you had a chance to kind of dig in a little bit or look at what Houck's done? And so, you know, when we've discussed it, our take has been you got to have some length, right? You got to have some length with the linebackers. You got to cover a little bit more space. But how important is speed to what this defense is going to do this year?
0: I think speed is always obviously critical to any defense, but I would say the most important thing is if you're running a traditional 7 or 8 man front defense, a lot of times there is a gap that you have. Hey, I have the A gap. I have the B gap. Nobody's going to run through that. And I think the big switch is when you're in a 3-3-5, there are not enough defenders, okay, to actually fill all of the gaps if it's just all everybody has one gap. So do the math for me. So even on, let's say they have, you know, an H-back and they have a running back and then they have 5 linemen. Well, those are, you know, potentially if the quarterback runs, 7 blockers for 6 guys, right? Take the H-back out, you even have a hat for a hat, five linemen and the running back could block on the quarterback run. So how does this work? Well, it works like this, is that rather than having a gap as a defender, especially as a linebacker, you read the play much like a running back would read. So a running back is supposed to go to the 2 gap or the 4 gap, but if those holes are closed up, what they would call a cloudy look, meaning there's defenders in there or there's blockers in there, there's no hole to get through, he's going to bump it to the next hole. They're asking the linebackers to read it like a tailback. Hey, if your gap, your A gap or B gap is cloudy, go to where you find a clear picture and go take a shot to make a play. So it's about not being robotic, but using your instincts and reading the play once it goes in that first second or two to decide, okay, is this a shot I'm going to take with a clear picture or is it cloudy and I need to move on to the next gap?
2: So in your studying and looking into some of this and watching some film, who's the guy maybe in that front, quote unquote, 6 that you're excited to see in this formation?
0: I think Mason Morragan is a guy that I had never even given a thought to until about 3 weeks ago.
2: Yeah, bless his heart.
0: I like the guy. Sounds like he's playing great. Ish Conte wasn't on my radar. Didn't really play that much last year. Well, you know, James Cruz, it sounds like the linebackers are playing a bigger role. Last year, just had one linebacker there. Dylan Rosiak maybe, and even when he wasn't healthy, Malachi Hood quit. Not quit, but he transferred. He's gone. Didn't play that much. James Cruz, this is much more of a line. I felt like last year's defense was more defensive line and edge players and defensive backs. Linebackers were kind of out of my now. Here it's like linebackers are central to what we're doing.
2: Yeah.
1: Hypothetical, because I'm sure no one's asked you this yet. How do you think you would have done in the
0: 3-3-5? I don't think I'm 19 years removed from playing college football. I don't think I could play linebacker today in college football.
1: Come on, man.
0: And here's what
1: sound effect with come on, man.
0: Even in my prime, what they ask the linebackers to do is a lot more coverage, a lot more playing in open space. I was a Midwest Mike. Basically, that's a phrase for a guy that can't move great, but it's great in the box. I was really born 10 years too late, because if I went back to the Dana Howard, you know, Pat Fitzgerald era of Big Ten football in the 90s, there's a lot of power, a lot of leads, a lot of interior runs where you could stay inside the box. Now everything's just so spread out. And that really was proliferated, started with Drew Brees, and then Northwestern under Randy Walker did some. And now everybody runs a version of the spread. And so stuff has changed. It'd be tough for me to play off the ball.
1: 217-359-2255 for the Max Twin City Recycling text line. Joe sent a text right away when the show started, so I do want to get to this and kind of step back out. He wants to know, Jay, who do you think will be the top 5 defense in the Big Ten this year?
0: Who will be top 5 in defense? I think you have to start with Ohio State, where they were very good last year on defense. They lost a lot of players. I think Indiana was very good on defense as well. Dan Lanning tends to be good on defense. Didn't have quite the numbers that Indiana or Ohio State had. Iowa will always be up there on the defensive on the defensive side of the football. And I will say this, and maybe I'm biased, but Luke Fickell's defense wasn't bad last year. It was actually very good. Their offense was atrocious. And so I think those are probably your top 4. Definitely USC is not going to be in the top 5.
1: Definitely USC will not be in the top 5.
2: No, they're going to try and outscore everybody this year. They're going to have to outscore everybody this year if they want to do what they want to do.
1: It's like the Bears. Yeah.
2: I have my doubts.
1: Yeah. 40 a game, no problem for the Bears this year, but that's a whole other subject for another time. We talked a lot about the secondary. There's a lot of names there. There's some, you know, some star power within the Big Ten for the Illinois secondary. Lots of moving parts with the 3-3-5. We've heard Houck say in pressers, you know, and Bielema too, the odds of you seeing a traditional like 3-3-5 probably not going to see it as much as you might expect if you keep hearing 3-3-5, right? How much of a role will the secondary play, whether that's coming up to the box, Jay, or what they're going to be asked to do?
0: Well, I don't think that the majority of snaps, you're not going to have three rushers. You're going to have four, maybe five rushers, because the linebacker's going to creep up, a defensive back may creep up, and so it's going to end up with four rushers on most snaps. Mm-hmm. I could be wrong. I think Xavier Scott has to be a guy who's shown he can make plays and he can rush the quarterback. He did that against Kansas, had a couple sacks, had an interception. I think it'd be silly not to blitz him and Matthew Bailey at least some of the time. James Crouch has shown that at times he can be a good blitzer. Now we have Daniel Brown out. Daniel Brown, I thought, was going to be critical to what they did as far as being a pass rusher. It sounds like he won't play in week one. I don't know how long he'll be out, but he's a guy that was highly productive as a DN in JUCO and really was that hybrid piece they were looking for. I think what Brett mentioned a couple weeks ago is part of the reasons he had to go to 3-3-5 is we couldn't afford some of the big defensive tackles that people were paying for. So we had to kind of adjust our scheme to say, right, who are the guys that we can get? We've recruited very well and developed very well in the defensive backfield. And so this is a defensive backfield kind of heavy system. But I do think you'll see a lot more than just the three guys on the line.
1: Yeah, it was one of those things. You only have so much in money that you can pay to the players for the portal or whatever, and you invested quite a bit in the quarterback position. It's going to take away from the other side of the ball or other spots where you have a need. Having said that, how do you feel about how the transfer? Because we have so much to catch up on. How do you feel about how Illinois approached the transfer portal on the defensive side of the ball going into this year?
0: Well, I would say last year it was all about retention, and they were working hard to retain their players, which they did a good job of doing. I would also say that it seemed like we got a lot of defensive linemen and front seven players taken away from us, and we didn't replace them all that well. That's what it looked like. Mm-hmm. Now, Brett's a confident guy. He doesn't seem overly concerned about it, but we also haven't seen him play against a game, and he's seen a lot more than we have. So I think that's been the big concern, is like we didn't necessarily bring in marquee transfers. Brought in a Carter Janke. We brought in, was Prater a transfer? I don't know.
2: Yeah,
0: Prater,
2: over Jacksonville State.
0: Yeah, and they've done it. They've done a good job of getting nose tackles here that have been productive. But these other guys were all here in the front that are starting in the front six. Right. I mean, Barta and Morgan and Kroots.
1: Yep.
2: Yeah.
0: As well as Ishkante. So I'm like, okay, we didn't get much in the transfer portal as far as starters go. In the D-line.
2: Yeah, it was a lot more of almost shuffling. Like, they reshuffled the deck almost in this because you bring up a Mason Mergen that, you know, played defensive end last year. I never would have looked at him as a linebacker. And then the fact that it's like, oh, we moved him back to linebacker. My first thought was, uh-oh. But it sounds like he's adjusted really well for this system, what they're asking him to do. But you look at then like a Grant Bierman who's stepping up, and they are expecting big things from.
0: But been banged up most of the year.
2: But has been banged up. And that's the big thing is, and we said it on the offense too, there's so many guys that you can see, wow, could an Aiden Lawford, could be if they can stay healthy. And I thought my number one guy that I was excited to watch this year in this system specifically was Daniel Brown. I thought Daniel Brown was perfect for what they wanted to do. And here we are week one again. And it's like, again, he's out. And so I'm that's where my worry is I trust the coaching. I trust the plan that they have. I'm very worried about the depth, and if one or two things goes wrong, you don't have other people to bring in that are going to fill those gaps.
0: The depth's an issue, and that's related to Marcus in Colorado's question here about special teams. He asks, hey, yeah, Jay, you know, I've heard you talk about it on other shows, but will special teams bite us this year? And I would say I'm concerned because we've been so good on the hidden yardage with either winning the penalty war, like with less penalties, or doing a good job on net punt as opposed to in kickoff coverage and all those hidden yardage things that you really lean on in a close game. We have a new special teams coach. Robbie Disher took off to Ohio State. Chris Hurd was here, but he got promoted from assistant special teams to that.
1: Yep.
0: We have a new kicker, a new punter, a new snapper, and a new returner. So all your main specialists are out. We've got to replace those guys. And then, again, a lot of your special teamers are second teamers that could be starters in a year or two. And if you're not very deep to begin with, how good are those special teams? Mm. And so these are big questions I got in this season. And that's why I think, although the schedule looks good on paper, I sense more 6 to 7 wins.
1: Okay.
0: I think their goals should be more than that, for sure. I think they should want to win 12, 13, 14. Duh, right?
1: But many as it takes.
0: But what I'm saying is there's a lot of inexperience.
2: Yeah.
0: And it's the only thing that can provide experience is experience.
1: Experience, playing the game.
0: You can give a person, a player, a lot of things. You can instruct them. You can teach them. But it's very hard to give them experience and confidence. They got to go earn that by playing, right? Mm-hmm. No matter how good you tell them they are, like we talked about earlier about this offensive line,
1: right?
0: About me when I was in fourth grade, I knew in my heart I wasn't a good hitter. I would never be PCA. Never. It wasn't going to happen.
1: It wasn't going to happen.
0: Or Mark Grace for a throwback. I know this is Cardinals area, but I'll throw the Cubs stuff out here. I think they got some guys that have to grow in confidence for sure.
1: 217-359-2255 for the Max Twin City Recycling text line. You know, Jay, some returning players and some new players remind me. We have some returning sponsors and some new sponsors to the Jay Layman Show.
0: We do. The returning sponsor, I mean, this guy, these guys are consistent as Matthew Bailey coming back.
1: There you go.
0: 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Of course, Long Branch Steakhouse. Do not forget the fried pickles and the fried mushrooms. Go check out Donnie. Tell him we told you to come.
1: 217-359-2255 for the Max Twin City Recycling text line. The hour's just flying by. It always does when the three of us are hanging out. It's always fun. I do want to talk a little bit more about the UAB game. And if you just can't get enough of Jay Layman, you might be able to come hang with him on Wednesday. And by might, you should be. You should be hanging with Jay on Wednesday. And us, too, will be there as well at Pia's in Champaign. So we'll talk about that in just a few and really just look at the schedule as a whole and run through it. So lots of stuff to get to. And whatever else is on your mind. I see the wheels turning, Jay. Is there something percolating in there?
0: Well, Pia's will be 3 to 3:30. I'll be there on Wednesday. Come check it out. It'll be hot, cold drinks. There's something like hot days, cold drinks. That's like an old ad, right?
1: Probably.
0: Probably.
1: Maybe. If it wasn't.
2: Did you call Sears? It's hot.
1: Oh, Sears, yeah.
2: I'll call this week.
1: You'll call now.
0: The way it goes is I cannot live another day without air conditioning. Okay?
2: I'll call this week.
0: I'll call tomorrow. You'll call today.
2: I'll call today.
0: He calls today. And she's like, he's like, what's the forecast for tomorrow? Another scorcher. And she's like, cool. If you grew up in the 90s, you heard that ad, and that was verbatim. Knock it out. That's up there with, like, Chevrolet, like a rock. I was strong as I could be. There we go. All right. We go through all the ads.
1: I love it.
0: If you're a geriatric millennial like me, then you listen to all that stuff.
1: If you are
2: free sponsors unless you're out of business.
1: That's right. We're going to do, is Circuit City still around or they went out of business? We'll talk about Circuit City as well next on The Drive.
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1: 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ESPN Radio 93.5, it is The Drive. I'm Curtis, that's Evan. The All-American Jay Layman in studio with us. Hello, Jay.
0: What up? The 90s are back, though. They're like, it's like in vogue. I mean, Creed's more popular now than they were when we were like.
1: It's crazy. They just did a festival up in Chicago with
0: Let's go!
1: 80,000 people that went to it. It was literally called the Summer of 99 Festival is what they called it.
0: Can you take me higher, though?
2: Can you take me higher?
1: Ball.
0: Well, I'll tell you, Scott Stapp, one of the more talented guys around. I think he could have multiple platinums if they would have stuck together, but, you know, good things all come to an end.
2: Well, you know.
1: Well, and now they're back, sort of. They're doing
2: sometimes
1: the
2: you just
1: reunion
2: love some other
1: thing.
2: Things more than music. And
1: well,
2: yeah.
1: He's, I think he's okay now.
0: He's back.
2: Is he okay now?
1: I think he's okay
0: I mean,
1: now.
0: In a spectrum of, like, rock artists, he wasn't that bad.
1: Yeah.
2: That's the problem is I don't think he was bad enough. He was like.
1: He was
2: just
1: trying to hold on just enough.
2: Nobody else in the, it was just him. If the whole band would have been with them on it, I think they would have been more successful.
1: That's true. They did another band after that, Alter Bridge, that was really successful. It was just Creed with another singer. It's really all it was for 8 years. And then Scott, you okay? Yeah, I'm good now, guys. Or I'm good now, guys, or however he talks. And then, you know, then he came back. And
2: yeah. That was Sean Connery.
1: It was Sean Connery, wasn't it? It wasn't very Stapp at all, was it? Okay, UAB on Thursday night. You're hanging with us at Pia's from the jump on Wednesday, Jay Layman. We look at the Big Ten schedule as a whole for the Illini. You said something that really caught my attention. You were talking about 6-7 wins, and that's where you saw. When I look at it, getting Ohio State that early, that makes me go, yee, obviously.
0: Would you rather have them late?
1: I don't know. I don't know if it matters, right? Maybe you could buy them
0: early. I'd love to have Iowa early. Because they get better as the year goes on.
1: They sure do.
0: And we have them like the second to last week of the season.
1: Yeah.
0: So I don't like that. Listen, we should be favored in nine of the, on paper, you're favored on 9 of the 12 games going into the season. But again, the reason I'm saying 6 or 7 wins is not because I'm an Illinois hater. It's because there's so much unproven on this football team, and I have not seen them play. I reserve the right after 2 weeks.
1: You do, yep.
0: To change my prediction, because I cannot actually tell how good these guys are.
1: It's a free country. You can change
0: your
1: mind.
0: I believe in Brett, okay?
1: Yeah.
0: But the last time we reloaded in year 3 under him, we didn't have a great season, 2023.
1: Right.
0: That being said, I think he's better. This team is better than 5 wins, and I don't think Illinois fans should be upset at 6-7 wins.
1: Mm. When you look at the schedule, are there teams that – it's easy to go, you think they're going to be better than they are. But, like, to me, I've looked at that Nebraska game a bunch of times, and he and I have talked about it a lot on the show. I don't know what to make of Nebraska, if they're going to be a top 25 team or if they're going to be a flop, and that is one.
0: Here are five games that you need to look out for.
1: Yeah.
0: Okay, Duke, okay, number one. You need to look out for UCLA going out west. We haven't done great going to UCLA. Okay, they got a new coach. Nebraska, Michigan State. I know you're like, oh, Michigan State's supposed to be more. Yeah, okay. Northwestern.
1: Go there with Northwestern.
0: They're always peskier than you want them to be.
1: Mm-hmm.
0: They're going to be better in November than they are in September. They got Chip Kelly. I don't know if that's a good thing or a bad thing, but based on his current track record. Yeah. They have a quarterback that has some experience. Those are five games that literally could go either way. Not counting Oregon, Ohio State, Iowa.
1: Yeah.
0: Do you see what I'm saying?
1: I do.
0: I'm glad we don't have Minnesota and Wisconsin. We didn't match up good with Wisconsin last year. Minnesota's always been a tough game. They beat us 2 or 3 years ago. We don't have Indiana. But we act like some of these games are guarantees, and there are no guarantees playing Big Ten football.
1: To that point, more than one person has set us up on the text line over the last week and brought up the Salukis game that they think is going to 217 Truth. They say that they think Illinois SIU will be bit closer.
0: Didn't they just lose to a D2 team?
1: But I was waiting on Evan to chime in on that one about how that didn't go so great.
14: I'll plead the fifth. Well, and this is what 217 Truth said. They lost their starting quarterback in that game, I think. So yeah, no, it's not. I'm not worried.
0: 217 Truth with some falsehoods.
14: With some expectations that are unrealistic. Yeah.
0: We love you, 217 Truth. We do.
14: I'm not worried about the SIU game whatsoever. I think it's going to be a blowout. But I do agree with you because you bring up, okay, his third year. What else happened in his third year? You reload and you had some turnover. That was also the year that they had a brand new defensive coordinator, right?
0: New DC. A bunch of new DBs in the back end. Okay. Yep. You had some more guys in the front end that were okay. Yeah. Johnny Newton's still there.
14: You just flipped them essentially this year.
0: And you're breaking in a new quarterback to the system.
14: Yeah. The only difference I would throw in with this is your culture is more established and built now than it was then. And I think it's easier to kind of transition through some of those things. But you're right. Like, I can't be mad at anybody who would look at the schedule this year and say 5-6 wins just because there's so much unknown. It's not what I'm saying because...
0: What are you saying?
1: What's he saying? Well, I can tell you what he's saying. He's saying...
15: I know everything about sports.
14: Yeah. Yeah, that's me. No, I think because there's so much unknowns, anybody who goes somewhere between 6 and 9 wins, I totally understand what you're doing.
0: But where are you at?
14: I'm
0: between like 6 and 9. No, bluish brownish hair, Sergio. You know, like bluish, like brownish blackish hair. That's another reference of 20 years ago.
1: There you go.
0: Okay.
1: I keep saying I need to put in the applause sound.
14: I did my entire Big Ten rankings today also. I didn't just rank quarterbacks. I did top to bottom, who's going to win the Big Ten all the way to who will finish 18th. Spoiler alert, Purdue will finish 18th. But I think there's some shocking, as I'm going through the schedules, I think Iowa's going to be way worse than people think. Their quarterback situation is one of the worst in the country. They'll have a really good defense as always. Their special teams will be really good, and that'll still get them probably 6 wins, but that's going to be really hard for them. As I go through Illinois' schedule, I'm still, from what I've heard has come out on the offensive side, I'm still going 9-3. I think 9-3 is completely doable. Now, which 9, which 3 might surprise some people. I don't know. We'll get to that on Wednesday.
1: We sure will.
0: So again, we still haven't got a solid. We haven't pinned him down.
14: 9-3.
0: Nine and three.
14: That's my guess.
1: Pinned him down.
0: You 9-3. Okay, good.
14: Yeah. I'm going 9-3. I do not see this Illinois team losing to Northwestern. Okay. Brett Bielema was 4-1 against Northwestern. I don't think that's going to happen. I do not see this team losing to Iowa at home this year with no quarterback. I do not see them losing to Michigan State
2: and their quarterback that sounds like he should be playing basketball here at Illinois.
0: I do hope you're right. I really do. Big Def says, you know Sergio. I agree. He says, I can't predict a single win after UAB and SIU games until I see more, so I have no record prediction. Yeah. But at least you put a number to it.
2: I just know Emilio. I don't know Sergio.
0: Emilio.
2: And I was like, Emilio!
1: You don't know that one. The Wutabi brothers. That's Saturday Night Live.
0: I missed it. Not enough.
2: Not at the Roxbury?
0: Now yeah, I get
2: come
0: it.
2: Come on.
0: Okay, yes.
2: Come on. Chris Kattan. Uh-huh. Will Ferrell.
1: Yeah.
2: Yeah, great stuff.
1: Is it Kattan or Kattan? I always thought it was Kattan.
2: I don't
0: Settlers of Kattan.
2: I don't think he knows. See, I thought it was Settlers of Kattan.
0: I have no idea.
2: Yeah, I've never played
0: that
2: game,
0: actually.
2: We're way out of
0: our lane right now. Let's get back to it.
1: I'm fine. It's not bad. I love it. I love it when we're...
2: I think there's the
0: take
2: trust...
0: Take it to the Balkans, please!
2: Well, and that's it. Michigan State's quarterback, Alessio Milivojevic.
0: We got a vitch on it.
2: It's a vitch.
1: We got a vitch on it. We got a vitch.
2: They got a... Yeah, we got a vitch. They got a vitch out there. I trust... I think Bielema is established enough that I lean more to trusting him in those 50-50 games. Now, there's still going to be a game that'll bite you. I think the biggest snake bite game that you said is UCLA. I think that's the toss-up game that I'm the most scared of is UCLA.
0: Yeah.
2: Just going out west. It's a Friday night, Thursday night game or something like that. It's just weird.
1: Yeah. And we've talked a lot about the schedule, too, and we'll get into it more as well with Jay on Wednesday at Pia's, but you brought up Michigan State. I do want to circle back to it. So many people have kind of poo-pooed Pat Fitzgerald going there. I'd love to get your thoughts on Fitzy.
0: Why have they poo-pooed him going there?
1: That's a great question. I don't know, other than people are down on Fitzgerald, and I hear a lot of, he's just not as good as people think he is, or...
2: Go ahead and at me. Go ahead and at me. All right. Put my name on it, Curtis.
1: Here's
0: the thing. I think he had a really good run there from about 2013 to about 2020. They won the Big Ten, at that point, the Big Ten West Division twice, like in 2018 and 2020. Really went downhill around COVID and when everything kind of blew up with what was going on there. That issue has been settled now. I think if you're pro Fitzgerald, you think, here's a guy that did something at a place that, at a consistent level that nobody else had done.
1: Mm-hmm.
0: And maybe if he was at a legitimate, not legitimate, but a Big Ten program that maybe supported him more, which I don't know if Michigan State is that now, maybe he would have more success. But does he have recruiting ties? Does he have an ability to build programs? Yes, he's proven that. And I thought it was a good hire.
1: 217-359-2255 773. Fitz is a scumbag. I always do the voice. They may have said it very friendly, Evan. They may have, Fitz is a scumbag, but I said Fitz is a scumbag. That's why they don't like him. Heath, I would say our quarterback is more proven this year than in 23. Also surprised he had Duke at home as more questionable than Maryland on the road. That is from Heath on the text line.
0: You know, I think Maryland's another game too. Maryland's always been able to score, especially with their quarterback. But they've always just shot themselves in the foot in everything they've done.
2: Yeah.
0: With penalties, with turnovers, and an inability to get off the field on defense. So pick any of those, Heath. I don't necessarily think that's a bad pick. I think Maryland could be a toss-up game. I really do.
2: Well, and I mean, I've said this a lot of times. Mm-hmm. I really do. I like Coach Loxley as an offensive play caller. And you see, like, even being able to bring offensive talent into Maryland, I don't trust him as a head football coach. Like, I think by the time we get there and go out to College Park, his job might already be decided. Mm-hmm. I don't know. That's why early on against Duke, I think that's a more established program.
0: Sure.
2: Early on, because once again, another team that we don't really know what we're getting. New quarterback, new wide receivers, new system there at Duke. And so there's a little bit of an unknown there. I'd feel better about beating Maryland right now than beating Duke, even though I still feel good about beating Duke.
1: This is normally where I ask you, Jay, for a score prediction before a game, but I'm not going to do that today because we're going to see you on Wednesday at Pia's.
0: I will give the score prediction then, for sure.
1: That is when we're going to get the score prediction.
0: Since
1: from
0: I'm
1: going to
0: get so much more intel from then until now. But yes.
1: I'm giving you 48 hours,
2: I
1: sir.
2: Get nailed down here, but he gets to wait till Wednesday?
1: Well, it's the Jay Layman hour.
0: It's a tease.
2: All right. Yeah.
1: Thank you. It's a tease for radio.
2: I tried to tease, and you guys were like, no, now. was like, all right.
0: You've had some questionable takes lately, though. Maybe you're
2: none. All of my takes have turned out to be correct.
0: They've been etched in stone, but they've been wrong.
2: Nothing's been wrong yet except for UNLV.
0: We hope it'd be better if you etched those on paper rather than stone, but it's you
2: same
0: know.
2: Thing.
1: Listen, if you'll see it in a second before you leave, Jay. He has a notebook. I've never seen anybody that takes notes and writes things down like Evan Stone
0: Listen,
1: does.
0: He's got some serious Rain Man tendencies. I mean, between him and Dustin Hoffman, he's like, they could be a rival. We love him, but he's got some. They have some Rain Man tendencies here.
2: Yeah, we're on the same spot of the spectrum together.
0: Which isn't necessarily a bad thing.
2: No, it's not.
0: But he's got that. And he gets fixated on certain points of view that maybe he should back up on.
2: Hey, I haven't found one yet.
1: We're gonna see what you get fixated on, the two of you, as this Wednesday at PSJ. Jay's going to be with us right from the jump, 3 o'clock. We're broadcasting live 3 to 5. Man, it's so good to have you back.
0: So great to be here. Thanks to the sponsors, SEFQ, A&R Mechanical, Dick Van Dyke Appliance Board, Pantheon Roofing, of course, Long Branch Steakhouse. Don't forget the fried pickles. We will be back every Monday, except next Monday, I believe, we're on
1: Labor
0: Tuesday.
1: Labor Day, yeah. We'll be doing the show Tuesday.
0: Rest from your labors, and we'll do it on Tuesday. It will be like a half recap of UAB and a half prep towards Duke because we're right in the middle. Okay?
1: That is exactly right.

0: it in stone Tuesday, 3 o'clock. There we go. Bada bing.
1: Yeah. That's Jay Lehman. It is The Drive.
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9: With Ricky Horton, I'm John Rooney. The Pirates took advantage of an error for a run. A couple of walks led to an extended inning and another run, and Pittsburgh won 5-4. But the Cardinals celebrated a big moment for their first baseman in the fifth inning.
10: The runners lead at first and second. Burleson whacks it toward right, a base hit. Coming around third base, it's Torres. He's going to score with the throw going to the middle infield. And there's RBI number 100 for Alec Burleson. For the first time in his career, he has that number.
9: Congratulations to Alec Burleson.
11: Oh, what a great feat for him. The first left-handed batter for the Cardinals since Jim Edmonds in 2004 to get 100 RBIs. Really a great season for him, and he still has a month left.
9: Well, the Cardinals on the homestand won only two games. They're 2 under .500, go on the road to play the Dodgers.

0: Rangers tomorrow night, and we'll be on the air from Chavez Ravine at 8:15.
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1: Hope you're having a fantastic Monday. It is The Drive, ESPN Radio 93.5. I'm Curtis Allen. That is Evan Stone. Big shout-out once again to the All-American, Jay Lehman, for coming and hanging with us. Jay back every week now. That's how you know it's football season, my friend.
2: We're back.
1: We're back, baby. We're so back. And if you need more Jay Lehman in your life, he's going to be joining us this Wednesday at Pia's, 3 o'clock. Right away, your chance to score tickets for the Illini season opener Thursday night against UAB. We got lots of tailgate swag to give away as well. Drink specials like $4 22-ounce drafts, 16-ounce cans of Yingling, and flights are just, they're just going to be flying off the shelves. Is that still a thing?
2: Sure.
1: Is that a thing from the 90s? Ad? It's flying off the shelves. $20 buckets, $5 Surfside and Super Light cans, Captain Morgan drink specials, Captain Morgan giveaways as well. Lots and lots of prizes. Again, that's Wednesday, 1609 West Springfield Avenue in Champaign. We're there at Pia's, our first broadcast of the year. And our second broadcast, so we got Jay to help us kick things off on Wednesday. Then on September 10th, Brandon Lloyd and Bonnie Blair are going to be joining us as well for Hall of Fame weekend. Two certified Illini Hall of Famers going to be joining us at Pia's on September 10th. So make sure you got that on your calendar as well. We heard the Redbird recap a moment ago, Evan. Not a good weekend for baseball, whether you are a Cubs fan or a Cardinals fan in general. Do you want to talk about either of them?
2: I mean, we can talk about PCA if you'd like. Five home runs in his last two games. But other than that, I don't know. I feel like, so the Cubs are going into this series against Milwaukee. It's kicking off tonight or pitching off tonight.
1: Yeah, you can don't say pitching off, because then it sounds like you're saying pinching off.
2: Well, I'd rather always, they pinch something
1: it's
2: off.
1: Always poop with you, you know?
2: Oh, my gosh. You're the one who went there. Anyways, I had made the prediction. If Jay wanted to say I was wrong about something, I admit I was wrong. I made the prediction a few weeks back that the Cubs were going to win the Central. That it was going to happen. Looking at the schedules of the Cubs and the Brewers, comparing the two, where they were at, and the Cubs had clawed their way at one point to 2.5 games behind the Brewers.
1: Yep.
2: As the Brewers were getting ready to go to L.A. to play the Dodgers and make a little West Coast trip, and the Cubs had teams like Seattle and Arizona and Cincinnati and St. Louis, and then you go into what we are now, a four-game homestead at Wrigley against Milwaukee.
1: Yeah.
2: And I thought, here we go. Well, now as we sit today, the Cubs are 8 games back after those stretches. And it's almost like the wheel began to turn a little bit, and the Cubs were like, nah, it's fine. Whatever. Let's just get to the playoffs. Well, now you're tied, I think. Last I saw, I should probably pull it up. But you're tied with Philly for the top wild card spot.
1: Talk about a team that is surging and being pesky and causing problems in their own division and for everybody else in the National League. That would be the Philadelphia Phillies. And I know that's that makes our guy Big Def happy. On the flip side of that, for the Cardinals, lose the series with the Pirates over the weekend, a not good Pittsburgh team. You got the day off. Now you got to go out west and play the Dodgers. You get this West Coast road trip, Dodgers, Rockies, Giants, before you come back to the Midwest eventually and play a weekend series against the White Sox. Weatherholt on IL. It's starting to feel more and more like, okay, we just want to get out of the next 5 weeks healthy without anything major going on. If you're a Cardinals fan, that's what you would hope. And less and less talking about a potential wild card, but just maybe be happy with how the year has gone overall. And then you're right with the Cubs. It's starting to, I asked this last week of you and our fine intern, Cooper O'Kelly. I said, is the bullpen become a liability going into the rest of the season and headed into October? I'm starting to worry about other parts of it as well. Like I asked you last night, is this it for Shota in Chicago after this year?
2: Hell boy, his last couple outings have not been good. Mm-mm. I mean, and every time he gives up a home run, he watches it leave like, what? How did that happen? And I love Shota. I've enjoyed him as a Cub, but yeah, I mean, it's not been good. But then some of your guys are not performing. I mean, Michael Bush is 1 for his last 17. That you can't do that going into the home stretch, looking to play into October. Dansby, I think Pedro has stepped in incredibly well for the Dansby Swanson absence.
1: Yeah.
2: Specifically defensively. And he's had some good hits, but another, you know, zero hit night for him last night. And it feels really like, hey, Nico's getting his nickel and dimes. You know, he's spraying the field like he always does. And then PCA has a massive hit, and then that's about it. And it's gotten pretty frustrating. I hope they figure it out before they get into October.
1: 217-359-2255 for the Max Twin City Recycling text line. Scott and Tara Hoad, is Uncle Lon going to be on this week? Working on it. Working on it with Unc.
2: Wow, that's like his motto, huh?
1: His or
2: working on it.
1: Me or Lon's?
2: You about Lon.
1: Yeah, that's my motto. Working,
2: working on it.
1: Same with the stream. I'm working on it, man.
2: Working on it.
1: Me and the crack team of engineers, we're always working on it. Sydney in Champaign. So basically, you were wrong, LOL. Even though you just said you were wrong.
2: Yeah, I was wrong.
1: That's how you started the segment.
2: Absolutely. I was wrong about the Cubs winning the Central.
1: And our friend 217 Truth, Jay's going to wear an Indiana hoodie on Wednesday. That's not a question. That was a statement from 217 Truth. No. Yeah. It's going to be too hot to wear a hoodie. Tank top, maybe.
2: He might just have it painted on his chest.
1: He might. You know, he might. Jay's a wild man. You never know. He might paint it on his chest.
2: You never know.
1: 217-359-2255. You had all sorts of nuggets and notes and thoughts in regards to Big Ten football and some of the stuff we were talking about. Where would you like to take the conversation?
2: Well, I think just timely, really fast, as the NFL rosters were finalized going into the season yesterday.
1: Sure.
2: And trying to track and follow along with, all right, we had a bunch of guys kind of on the edge, trying to see who was going to make it, who was not going to make it. And as we get the finalization.
1: Ooh, I like how you said that.
2: Is that a good word?
1: Yeah.
2: I was double checking. So there's two things we can go in there. So let's first hit the Illini guys, and then maybe if you have any thoughts about the Bears roster and what they've done.
1: Yeah.
2: But I think the biggest shock of the day was Luke getting cut by Detroit.
1: I was genuinely surprised by that. I thought that Luke had found his way into the backup role.
2: Yeah.
1: I really did.
2: Yeah, that was frustrating, confusing. I texted Big Def right away. I said, Detroit's dead to me.
1: Like they were ever alive to you in the first place.
2: Listen, I had a little season there where I was rooting for Detroit.
1: Was that when they went 0-16?
2: No.
1: That feels like a time when you would be rooting for them.
2: No, it was when they drafted Mikel.
1: Oh.
2: I was a pretty big Lions fan when they it's different when you played with him. But mm-hmm. They also ended up, they waived, released Melvin Priestley. So he also, which I think both of them, they're really hoping that they'll make it to the practice squad. Clear waivers. Then you would go to Tennessee. Hank Beatty doesn't make the cut. Josh Geske in Green Bay. Josh Kreutz in Indianapolis. Casey Washington got waived in Carolina.
1: A little surprised by that one.
2: A little bit of a bummer. Malik Turner in San Francisco. We were just talking about him and how long he's still been playing. Doug Kramer in San Francisco also is released. Nate Hobbs in San Francisco gets put on the IR, so he's not even able to play. Miles Scott gets released by Denver.
1: Sixth round pick. That one was sort of surprising as well.
2: Yeah, I think they just had so many safeties. Even when they drafted him, they just had so many safeties on that roster.
1: Feels like a guy that'll end up on the practice squad.
2: Yep.
1: We'll find out, though.
2: Yep. So we'll see kind of goes there. But, I mean, on the good side, James Thompson makes the 53-man roster in San Francisco. Tanner Arkin sticks on with New England.
1: Yep.
2: And he's going to make their 53-man roster. T-Raw Edwards, kind of the last move of the day in the NFL, gets traded from the Chargers to Carolina. So he gets a fresh start in Carolina. But yeah, there's a lot of Delshawn Phillips sticks on with the Chargers 53-man. So a lot of movement.
1: Yeah, and if you're keeping score, there are 27 former Illini that made rosters after yesterday. And I'm not going to list them all off, but we'll have that list for you. by checking out our website at steviejay.com. You can find it there. We'll post something up on Twitter as well. Yep. I do want to say something. Boy, there was a lot of Johnny Newton hate from Commanders fans. Mm-hmm. And I get it, but it was nice to see that they have not given up on him just yet in Washington.
2: No.
1: And I don't think they were going to.
2: No, so. They never were. And I mean, he's a top draft pick for them still. But yeah, he's going to be out for, I mean, I'd be maybe shocked if you see him play this year with his injury, but
1: right.
2: Yeah, they're not going to cut him or waive him.
1: And can we give a shout out to Big Ted Karras for sticking around another year with the Bengals?
2: Go, baby. He's going to be their starting.
1: He's going to be at center.
2: Center.
1: Yeah.
2: Love so it. I kind of love that. Matt texts in, so what happens to players who are cut or waived? If they're waived, you go to waivers.
1: Mm-hmm.
2: And
1: 24 hours.
2: Yep. And if you clear waivers, meaning no other team claims you, then you're essentially free agent. And what a lot of these teams are hoping to do is, especially with the guys, so let's specifically look at Detroit and Luke Altmyer.
1: Yeah.
2: Detroit cuts Luke Altmyer. They waive him, hoping he'll clear waivers. And then they basically have a deal in place where they have offered him a practice squad spot.
1: Yeah.
2: We would love to bring you back onto our practice squad. You know the system, you know the guys, we know you, we feel comfortable with you. That way, if anything happens, we can bring you right back up. But it's kind of what, you know, the same thing happened to DeVito for a bit in New York. The same thing, you know, there's a couple of different spots where they will stash guys onto the practice squad. However, if you're on somebody's practice squad, another team can come through and sign you off the practice squad.
1: Correct.
2: So if you're on the Bears practice squad and Minnesota's like, hey, we're hurting for this position, and we see that guy and we think he's pretty good, they don't have to ask the Bears for permission. They don't have to trade. They can just come to you and be like, hey, we've got a 53-man roster contract for you. Do you want to come join our squad? And so they can do that.
1: You know, there was a time when you needed to carry three quarterbacks in the NFL, and with the expansion of the practice squad a few years ago, it's 16 players now that you can keep on your practice squad. You're seeing more and more teams just keep two guys. And so,
2: yeah.
1: But even
2: unless you're the Cleveland Browns,
1: if you're the Browns, you got,
2: we're going to keep
1: 50,
2: every quarterback.
1: Baby. You don't need a defense. You got, 35 quarterbacks on your roster. And they're
2: are
1: all
2: you
1: behind.
2: A bad quarterback? Join the Browns.
1: Some, I can't remember who it is, man. Somebody's doing AI videos for every team in the NFL. It's just making fun of them. Right. But boy, the Browns one went viral, and for good reason, if you get the chance.
2: It's too easy.
1: It's
2: too easy.
1: It's pretty easy. Yeah.
2: Yeah. Yeah. Matt and Cindy says, if Luke gets moved to the practice squad, is Detroit really dead to you? Just needs to add more experience. They're dead to me until he's on a full roster.
1: Oh, there you go. Yeah.
2: Every NFL team is dead to me.
1: Every single one of them?
2: Unless they put Luke on their 53-man roster.
1: You know what's very much alive right now, Evan Stone?
2: Oh, what's that?
1: I'll tell you what's alive. Your chance to win tickets for Thursday night's Illinois versus UAB game.
2: We'll get there.
1: The hamster fell off the wheel. First time the hamster's fallen off the wheel in a while. I think it's Layman's fault. It's got to be Jay's fault, not my own. Yeah. Here's the deal. Tomorrow we are going to pick some winners for tickets from the text line. If you haven't done so yet, text Illini to 217-359-2255, Illini to 217-359-2255. That is your chance to win tickets for Illinois versus UAB on Thursday night at Geese Memorial Stadium, and we'll be contacting winners tomorrow. Now, if you've already entered, cool. You're in the running to win. If you haven't done so yet or you want to enter again, please do. Illini to 217-359-2255. That's all thanks to Smith Burger and Jets Pizza as well. And did you get some Smith Burger or Jets over the weekend, sir?
2: I have not, which means it was a crappy weekend.
1: You got to make up for it today.
2: It was the worst.
1: Got to make up for it today.
2: The thing that I love about...
1: You know, Detroit's maybe dead you, but Detroit-style pizza from Jets.
2: Still madly alive.
1: Madly alive. With
2: yes,
1: you.
2: Yes. I mean, the good thing is that, like, Smith Burger says, hey, we'll help sponsor and help make it so that you can give tickets away, because guess what? We're in Memorial Stadium.
1: That's true.
2: You can win tickets and eat a Smith Burger in your seat.
1: That's true.
2: at Geese Memorial Stadium. No matter where you're sitting, they're all over the place. They got multiple locations in Geese Memorial Stadium. So love that. Thankful for Smith Burger and Jets Pizza and being able to do that for us. So, yes, Illini, I-L-L-I-N-I to the Maximum City Recycling text line, 217-359-2255. Text just rolling in.
1: Yes, sir. Get in
2: we
1: the
2: see
1: running
2: all
1: now.
2: Of y'all. And I love Illini. Enter me.
1: Our friend in the 773, you're entered. You're entered, 773.
2: You're in.
1: And if you win, you can expect a very, very friendly text message back from our very own Diane Ducey. It'll be very friendly and thorough. She'll get all your information if you win. But again, you can't win unless you text in Illini to 217-359-2255. So today, your last chance to get in the running on the text line. We'll contact winners tomorrow. Wednesday, your absolute last chance to win tickets from us, period. But little caveat, you got to come hang with us and Jay Lehman at Pia's. I know that sounds rough to hang out with us and the All-American Jay Lehman on Wednesday at Pia's.
2: I know. What an awful time to come sit outside with some friends and
1: enjoy some cold beverages
2: and some wings and a burger.
1: We're going to chow down at Pia's. We're going to have some fun as well with Jay. That is on Wednesday. We'll do some more Illini talk. We'll do a little bit of Bears talk there. There were some surprises to me when it came to cuts the Bears made. Maybe they weren't surprising to you, though, Evan Stone. But a couple surprises to me.
2: There was maybe one or two surprises.
1: We'll talk about that next on The Drive.
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1: Hope you're having a Monday. It's ESPN Radio 93.5. It is The Drive. I'm Curtis Allen. That is Evan Stone. Hello, Evan Stone. Hello, sir.
2: Hello. What does that mean?
1: Have a hello to you?
2: No, hope you're having a Monday.
1: Oh, I didn't say great? Maybe because I just got some news. It's brought me down a little bit.
2: Oh, no.
1: Yeah, a little bit here. So my niece is getting married in a month and change.
2: Is that sad?
1: Well, what's sad is I waited too long to reserve a room in her block of rooms for her very fancy wedding she's having. And I'm not begrudging her for having a fancy wedding. It's her day. That's what she wants to do.
2: Yeah.
1: It's just I'm a poor radio DJ. And
2: will she just let you stay with her?
1: Well, maybe. I think her and her groom-to-be, they've got a suite.
2: Yeah? And those are usually big enough for more than two people.
1: Yeah, I could find some space there. Maybe there's a pull-out couch. I don't know.
2: Yeah.
1: Maybe
2: gosh.
1: I leave the CPAP at home and don't snore, or I do snore all night instead. And
2: they've gotten quieter. I've used mine over the weekend.
1: Yeah, how's that going for you?
2: I don't know.
1: You don't know yet? Do you have the app? Did you download an app?
2: I got an app.
1: Yeah.
2: Air.
1: Yeah. That's what everybody uses. That's the app, yeah.
2: Can we compare scores?
1: We'll compare some scores here.
2: Okay, dope. Yeah,
1: hey, when you get into your late, mid, upper 30s, or your incredibly early, not mid 40s, you have a certain age.
2: I watched a movie last night. Reminded me of just like the living situation and trying to find a place to stay. I cannot remember what it's called now, but it just dropped on Amazon, I think.
1: Mm.
2: It's Seth Rogen, Aziz Ansari,
1: okay.
2: Keanu Reeves, Sandra Oh.
1: That sounds fun, whatever it is.
2: I went into it with such low expectations, and that's probably why
1: that helps.
2: I laughed so much. Basic premise: Aziz Ansari is really struggling. He can't get a job. Can't, you know, he's doing food delivery. Seth Rogen's like a millionaire, whatever. Mm-hmm. Aziz Ansari shows up to do something at his house, becomes his assistant or something like that. Keanu Reeves is a guardian angel.
1: But
2: he's only an angel for texting and driving. So his only job is when people are texting and driving, he protects them, wakes them up.
1: Kristen Sidoris, who's always keeping an eye on you, says The Invite. Does that sound correct? The Invite, is that the name of the movie?
2: That doesn't sound right.
1: Keep going, Evan. It's The Invite. I'm sure it is.
2: Sound right.
1: I'm going to trust Chris.
2: Keanu is the guardian angel, and he decides he wants a more important role, and so he's going to help. He's going to help the lost soul of Aziz Ansari's character realize he has so much to live for, but he accidentally switches their lives.
1: Himself and Aziz?
2: No, Aziz and Seth Rogen.
1: Rogen.
2: And so Seth Rogen's like, you're the worst guardian angel ever, and all this stuff. And it's the hilariousness of them trying to get them switched back. But as a guardian angel, Keanu Reeves becomes he's like, I used to be a celestial being. Now I'm a chain smoker. And it's just like, there's good fortune. That's it. Good fortune.
1: Ah.
2: I watched it last night and I was like, The Invite is Seth Rogen's other, it's the show. It's the show about
1: the
2: him being
1: show.
2: A director
1: or
2: whatever.
1: Okay.
2: Head of a movie studio, which also is really good. But Good Fortune. And if you go into it with no expectations, it is such a fun watch.
1: It sounds like a lot of familiar tropes. I'll go into it with no expectations and I'll try to give it a watch tonight. How about that? You know what else I'm going into this year with no expectations? I know everybody else has got high expectations, but not me. I'm going in with no expectations. Chicago Bears football.
2: You keep saying 40 points a game.
1: Well, that's what they're going to have to do if they're going to repeat any success from last year.
2: Oh, man.
1: They're going to have to score 40 a game, especially after some of the cuts they made. Actually, I don't think any of the cuts they made make a major difference on the defensive side of the ball.
2: Right.
1: However,
2: right.
1: I was surprised to see Jack Sanborn's name on that list, especially when they're kind of thin at linebacker. Marcus Davenport has not stepped on the field, I don't think, to play, or if he has, it was for all of 30 seconds as he was reunited with Uncle Dennis and Dennis Allen's defense, and he got cut. He got signed and then got cut. He was supposed to be the guy opposite Montez Sweat. Come on, Allen.
2: Now
1: says the 773 texter. Come on, man.
2: Yeah, now he's the guy opposite Montez in life. One of them's in football, one of them's not.
1: Well, very well done, sir.
2: Yeah.
1: Very well done. I don't see, you lose Kobe Bryant for the entire year. You know, you're talking about, well, if he comes back, it'll be for the playoffs. So Dylan Thiedemann looks every bit of what he should be good. As a first-round pick. Fantastic. But it's still a rookie. You're asking to step in. And so that leaves some question marks. There are a lot of veterans in the secondary. But it's a lot of guys. They're just dudes that had success 6-7 years ago. They're still playing in the NFL. 6-7, I did it. God, I got to quit doing that. It's so not cool anymore, you know? You know, you look at like the guys that are still on the roster, the Cam Lewis's of the world or whatever. They're just dudes that are there.
2: Yeah.
1: You don't have a star. You don't have a Kobe Bryant back there. You don't have a Kevin Byard anymore. So I am zero expectations for the Bears this year.
2: I think that's probably a good way to go into it. I was surprised to see Jack Sanborn because he's just he's a solid piece. You know, he's not anything exciting. He's not anything, but you know he's going to be where he's supposed to be. He'll make the tackle.
1: Right.
2: He's a good piece. I would not be shocked to see him on the practice squad and then at some point in the year back on the 53-man. I was a little surprised to see James Lynch. I think I told you guys that through the text line. I thought he had played decently well through the preseason, and as a defensive line that has so many question marks, I thought he could find a spot there. Ruben Hippolyte. Although I think his is more injury-based.
1: Yeah, explain the designation for the IR cut to me, sir. Explain how this works for Ruben, who was a fifth-round pick last year, I think.
2: Yeah, there's some red tape and weeds in that I'm not totally positive, but I think it's essentially a way to waive or cut without other people being able to sign your person.
10: He needs to check the rule book.
2: Yeah, I'm not going to do that, but I think basically it's, hey, this person's hurt. We're going to knock them off our 53-man roster, but we want to keep them so you can't have them. I think that's essentially what happened. So they did that with Ruben Hippolyte, Beanie Bishop, great name, and Dante Manning, which one of my favorite things going through this was names. Oh, my gosh.
1: Did you have one name? We do have fun with the names around here.
2: So many great names.
1: Did you have any favorite names that were cut?
2: Quanrez Knight Sr., which means there's a Quanrez Knight Jr. out there.
1: I hope we get a third and fourth at some point.
2: That was a good one. He was cut by Washington. Washington had some good names that they should have kept just for vibes. You know, so they cut Quanrez Knight Sr., Quindell Johnson. They cut TJ
1: Hushmanzada.
2: Maguranyanga.
1: Keep going.
2: That was a good one. Boogie Basham. Shy Tuttle.
1: Boogie Basham.
2: Jeffrey Mbop.
1: No.
2: Mba.
1: No, there's not an Mbop in the league.
2: M apostrophe B A. Julian Good Jones, obviously not Julian Good Enough Jones.
1: Oh,
2: he gets cut.
1: That's just mean.
2: Nicholas Petit Friere.
1: I didn't know that Pierce was playing football. I didn't know. Is that what he's been doing for the last week and a half?
2: Trey McKitty.
1: I'm sorry?
2: McKitty. Oh. Once again, this is just Washington.
1: Maybe this is what's wrong with Washington.
2: That was just what. No, there were so many other. I actually went through at one point, and I was like, we're never going to come back to this.
1: I know you did. I have no doubts that you did.
2: And I wanted to see who got cut the most between you, me, and Cooper. So all the Allens, all the Curtises, all the Evans, all the Stones, all the Coopers, all the O'Kellys.
1: I got to say.
2: I'm going to tell you right now.
1: I feel like I got to win that with the Allens.
2: I thought so.
1: More Stones than Allens?
2: There are a surprising amount of Evans that got cut.
1: Mm.
2: Evan Neal was one of them.
1: I would think more last name. Are you doing S? Is it Evans as well? You include that or just Evan?
2: No, just Evan.
1: Mm.
2: And there were a few Stones that got it. So, yeah, there's Reddy Steward.
1: How many O'Kellys did we lose?
2: Not a single one.
1: I didn't think so.
2: Not a single one, but there were a few Coopers.
1: 217-359-2255. Sydney and Champagne. You guys having any Bears guys on this week? Yes. Brian Teague is going to be on with us this week. And he had a message for you, sir. Did he text
2: me?
1: For you specifically, Stone. He texted me after Mr. Savion Adams' big touchdown run, which was Hester-esque is how I would put it. It gave me the vibes.
2: I noticed he wasn't texting at all during the Bulls preseason.
1: No, well, Summer League. No. We don't do that, no. But Brian wanted me to tell you, you better buy stock in that young man now. You better do it now.
2: We'll see. We'll see. I mean, the Chargers cut Evan Svoboda.
1: Old cousin Svoboda got cut?
2: Tight end Evan Svoboda.
1: Svoboda.
2: S-V-O. Svoboda.
10: You have no manners!
2: Yeah.
1: That's very funny to me.
2: Jacobian.
1: Evan Jacobian?
2: No, just Jacobian.
1: Oh, well,
2: Johnny Pascuzzi. Yeah, that was an awesome 97-yard touchdown catch.
1: Mm-hmm.
2: And it was exciting. I still don't like the third round pick.
1: 217-359-2255. Back to Sydney's text. Yes, we've got a few Bears guests that are gonna be on this week. Get you ready for the opening kickoff of the NFL season. There's so much football this week. I love it, man. So freaking glad it's back. And I said freaking, by the way. I don't need the dump button.
2: Chuck Wubuka Godrick.
1: Now, you made that one up. That's not a real name.
2: Offensive tackle got released by Kansas City. Chuck Wubuka. I get knocked down and I get up again. You're never going to keep me down. That was Chuck Wubuka, right?
1: Mm-hmm.
2: Yeah. I mean, the names were, it was Jacob DeJesus.
1: I think it's DeJesus.
2: Tomato, tomato.
1: Come on, Cubs fan. Wasn't it David DeJesus the year that they were trading away everybody before they could bring in all the stars and talent?
2: I don't know. I wasn't a fan then.
1: Oh, that's right. You were a Cardinals fan then. I remember now. I recall now.
2: So.
10: No.
2: Yeah.
1: 217-359-2255, 773 texter. Thomas is electric. He's telling you. He or she in the 773 is telling you.
2: Yeah. I mean, that was an electric play.
1: You're still not buying that stock, huh?
2: No, I listen.
1: All right, give me a Bears player you are buying stock in then.
2: I mean,
1: you can't say Caleb Williams. You're not allowed to.
2: No. Another cut that I was surprised to see. Scotty Miller.
1: Veteran receiver Scotty Miller, yeah.
2: I thought, and maybe that's because Xavien stepped up so much. I just thought Scotty Miller is such a sure-handed possession slot guy that he's, when you got some question marks in the room, depth-wise,
1: sure,
2: that maybe that would be a good piece. They disagreed. I like Scotty Miller. If I'm going to buy, I mean, who like, it's lame to say Dylan Thienemann. I think he's a stud. I like him. They obviously really like Vandenberg, their sixth-round pick.
1: He got, and I know it's preseason, but boy, did he get a lot of reps.
2: Yeah.
1: Over all three games. So there's something. They think they got something there. They think they got a diamond in the rough. We'll
2: and
1: see.
2: I think they like Moosen Muhammad, too. Moosen
1: Muhammad?
2: That's a...
1: He hasn't played in 20 years.
2: Why did I just think of Moosen Muhammad?
1: Because you were thinking of the last time the Bears went to a Super Bowl.
2: Gosh.
1: And you're feeling the same way about this
2: year.
1: Sorry.
2: Malcolm Muhammad?
1: There you go.
2: Yeah, that guy. They seem to really like him, too. And since Kyler Gordon, I don't know if he'll ever play football again. Mm. Nobody knows what's going on. I'm also upset that Tennessee, they cut Lakey Tacey.
1: Go on.
2: That was just disappointing to me. Lakey Tacey. I'm buying stock in Muhammad as well. So yeah, it'll be interesting. There's a lot of guys I like on this team. I don't know if I like the unit. I definitely don't like the unit as a whole when I'm looking at the defensive side of the ball.
1: Doesn't scare anybody when you run through the depth chart that's out there right now.
2: No. Oh, and another thing that happened that we talked about last week, Jervon Dexter gets traded to Atlanta.
1: Mm-hmm.
2: You pick up a depth piece corner.
1: Yeah, Phillip Banks the third.
2: Yep, and a fifth-round pick, which I was surprised by. I thought that was good business. And so they obviously looked at their defensive tackle room, and a bunch of the – Vandenberg had a role to play in that, but also some of the free agents that they signed over the summer, and they looked at all of them as a whole and thought Jervon's the same as probably a lot of these guys. We might as well get something from him.
1: And he's in the last year of his rookie contract. And
2: You
1: know, so it did make sense. 217-359.
2: Muhammad, thank you, Sydney. Once I said Muhsin Muhammad, I was never going to get right back on track. It was never coming
1: but
2: back.
1: But it was good. I'm glad you did.
2: Yeah.
1: I was going to say, I got a Muhsin Muhammad story for you, but I can't on the air.
2: Oh, off air.
1: Yeah, definitely. This is definitely, if you want to hear the Muhsin Muhammad story, you can come see me at Pia's on Wednesday. I'll tell you there in person. 217-359-2255. That's your number for the Max Twin City Recycling text line. Big shout out again to our guy, Jay Lehman, who joined us today. The return of the All-American, and we loved it so much. Jay's going to come hang with us to help us kick off football season again on Wednesday at Pia's, right there at the top of the hour to start the show. 3 p.m., 1609 West Springfield Avenue in Champaign. Come see us at Pia's. You can win Illini tickets. That's going to be your last chance to score tickets from us for the season opener against UAB. We've got all sorts of tailgate swag. We're giving away tons of drink specials, food specials as well. Captain Morgan, one of our big sponsors of the broadcast as well. So we've got some Captain swag to give away. And I'm always surprised by the prizes that we do have. Because oftentimes we don't know what the big ones are until we get there. We know we're going to give away tickets and they're really good seats. We know that much. But then it's like, oh my gosh, we're giving away a giant Yeti cooler this time. Or we're giving away a sound system. Like we gave away that. Remember the cooler last year that had the sound system built into it?
2: Yeah, that was awesome.
1: That was pretty sweet. Was that Jay Money that won that? Who, or somebody that was a regular texter won that thing.
2: Maybe.
1: I think. I can't remember now. But I'm just saying, like, it's like, what is this? And Diane goes, that is a cooler and a sound system. I was like,
2: All right,
1: I'd like that. And here's a little nugget if that doesn't get you to come out and see us. We have a brand new banner, a gigantic banner with our faces on it. Please don't spit on it or draw on it or anything like that. It's brand new, and it looks so nice. We're going to do our best not to spill anything on it. I've never seen my head on a giant banner like this before. You ever had anything like that?
2: Yes, because when I came in, I said, that's the second biggest my face has ever been.
1: I thought so. I figured you'd had that at least once.
2: Yeah, because when I lived in Colorado and during COVID, my mom...
1: She get you an Evan Fathead?
2: For the stadium. You remember when they did all the faces in the stadium?
1: Yes, in the seats. Yes.
2: Yeah, and I got that at home now, and it's too big.
1: So it's bigger than that. So this is the second time in your life your giant head has been a giant head.
2: Yeah, this is definitely a bigger banner. It takes up more space.
1: It takes up more space, yes.
2: But, my head's there. I've been told I look like Hardy.
1: Hardy, yeah. Well, that was the first, I think I've told you this before. The first time I met you, I was like,
2: yeah,
1: this guy must be a Hardy fan.
2: So someone told me this on Sunday. I've never heard Hardy.
1: Never
2: somebody,
1: heard.
2: Somebody told me, they're like, if I saw you at the airport, I'd be like, yo, Hardy, what's up?
1: What's up, Hardy? Yeah.
2: I'm like, good looking guy.
1: Well, you don't listen to our sister station, US 105.9. Otherwise, you'd hear Hardy all the time.
2: So I should say that. I probably have heard Hardy.
1: You didn't know it was Hardy?
2: I don't know it's Hardy.
1: Well, can't wait for tomorrow's intro. 217-359-2255. It is The Drive.
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8: 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I'm Curtis Allen. That is Evan Stone, the only Hardy lookalike in all of sports talk radio. We have a lot of onlys here on The Drive. Fierce the Fierce is apparently going to be back on Friday after his long summer break or fall break or whatever it was. The only pro wrestling intern in all of sports talk radio. And also, we're the only show that's going to have Jay Layman hanging out with us at Pia's on Wednesday. That is this Wednesday, our first live broadcast from Pia's, 1609 West Springfield Avenue in Champaign. Your chance, your last chance from us anyways, to score tickets for the opener against UAB at Geese Memorial Stadium. That game, of course, on Thursday night. Tons of tailgate swag that we're going to give away along with the tickets. There's drink specials. It's all sponsored by Captain Morgan. And I've said this a lot on this show. If you haven't had a Pia Slugger Burger at least once in your life, you're missing out, baby. You're just plain missing out. If you want to win Illini tickets right now from us, you can get in the running. Text Illini to 217-359-2255. We'll be contacting winners tomorrow. Those tickets courtesy of Jets Pizza and Smith Burger. Again, just text Illini to 217-359-2255, and you can win tickets from us that way here on The Drive. Evan Stone, it dawned on me and you during the break, because we got so wrapped up talking with our guy Jay Layman, we forgot to do something today, man. We forgot to do my favorite segment that you've ever created, sir, of all
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9: Well, I made a promise last week.
8: Random Illini players of the day. You did make a promise.
9: I can't remember who I was texting with. Somebody texted in and said, well, all his players are in the 2000s.
8: Mm-hmm.
9: And that's because it's sometimes hard to find all the stats and information because the Illinois roster website stops at like 2004.
8: That is true as well. You're not making that part up. That is true.
9: So I said, I will make a promise.
8: Mm-hmm.
9: Every player from here on out will be pre-1990.
8: Oh, and it is August 31st.
9: Yeah, we're not doing a number 31, though.
8: We're not doing a 31?
9: No, because some of the here's the other thing. When you get to, like, 70s, 60s,
8: mm-hmm.
9: a lot of them don't have numbers on their website. So,
8: well, this is up to you, man.
9: I don't know what they have players, but no numbers. So it's like, I don't even know what number this person was.
8: You might be making this up. All right, here we go.
9: Coming in standing. 5 foot 11. 175 pounds.
8: I think I said it last week. This is an average size human so far.
9: Maybe below average. From Newark, New Jersey. East side, baby. I don't know if that was their high school, but it says that. team MVP, all Big Ten honors, four-year starter.
8: Let's go.
9: Ladies and gentlemen, Bruce Beamon.
8: Oh.
9: Bruce Beamon was team MVP in 1975. Alongside offensive tackle Stu Levnick.
8: Uh-huh.
9: Earned second team All-Big Ten honors at defensive back following the 1975 season. He was a four-year starter for head coach Bob Blackman. Beamon holds one of the highest career kickoff return averages in school history. From 1972 to 1974, he averaged 23 yards per return on 30 returns. Went to Eastside High School in Newark, New Jersey. I didn't even know people in New Jersey knew Illinois existed in 1970.
8: Yeah, just Tony Soprano. He was it.
9: And that's all we got on Bruce Beamon.
8: Well, but Bruce passed away about 3 years ago as well.
9: R.I.P. Bruce.
8: And unfortunately, there's no obituary online. It was all done through a place in his hometown called Wiggum Funeral Home, but they do not have an obituary for him. Just some of the basics. And, passed away in December of 2023. Mm. But, again, what an incredible career he had at the University of Illinois.
9: Yes, second team All Big Ten after 1975 for both coaches and AP. So standout defensive back for Bob Blackman. And I know some of those years were lean years,
8: mm-hmm.
9: but he was a dude. He was a guy.
8: You got another one for us today, sir? Is that what we're rolling with? And I'm okay.
9: No,
8: I'm
9: that's okay. That's what we're rolling with today. We don't have much time to get into the next one.
8: That is true.
9: Yeah. There you go. Bruce Beamon, ladies and gentlemen.
8: Your random Illini player of the day and a good one. 217-359-2255, the number for the Max Twin City Recycling text line. See more than one person chiming in, trying to win some Illini tickets. You've got plenty of time to do that.
9: Oh, yeah.
8: But just till the end of the day. We start contacting our winners tomorrow. 217-359-2255, text Illini, and you could be a winner of tickets for the game against UAB, the home opener at Geese Memorial Stadium. And heck, enjoy the Illini smash UAB into smithereens and enjoy that new giant Jumbotron. Can we call it a Jumbotron, or is it just a scoreboard?
9: Is it just a giant Tron?
8: Is it just a Tron?
9: Is it just the Tron?
8: It's the biggest, so it's got to be the Tron.
9: The biggest.
8: Yeah.
9: And we mentioned it earlier that Etched in Stone went 4-1 this past weekend.
8: Go ahead and brag.
9: So big kickoff, and the only one that missed, like we said, was UNLV -4.5 against Memphis, and they had a touchdown lead pretty much throughout that game.
8: Yep,
9: and dropped it at towards the end. But Etched in Stone will be coming back this week, and proud to announce, Etched in Stone has a sponsor.
8: Wait a minute. You got us a sponsor for Etched in Stone. This was something on the air last week. I'll be quiet. Tell the story. Go ahead.
9: Etched in Stone has a new sponsor, and I am proud to announce that Etched in Stone is sponsored by the North 40.
8: Yo!
9: Bar and Grill in Gifford, 208 South Main Street. They're open 7 days a week. The North 40, where friends meet, is now the proud sponsor of Etched in Stone.
8: Well done, sir.
9: So you're going to hear more and more and more about the North 40. Very excited to partner with them.
8: Yeah.
9: And hopefully much more success. We put it out on the socials. We said red pill, blue pill. Speaking of Keanu Reeves.
8: That's right. Everything goes back to Keanu. Full circle.
9: Full circle. Red pill, blue pill. You can follow or you can fade. And I sure hope you followed this week.
8: 4 out of 5. And Evan kept the receipts, too. He made sure to send us a screenshot of his winnings in the group text with myself and Coop. So, yeah.
9: Yeah, nice job. We did pretty well. We did pretty well this weekend.
8: Also, so, I followed as well. I did okay. I didn't do as well as you did, but I did turn my $1 into like $13. So.
9: That's nice. That's nice.
8: Yeah, bought me a smoothie today. I was pretty happy about it.
9: All right. Speaking of Cooper, back in studio tomorrow. Mm-hmm. He'll be with us. And I'm excited tomorrow just to kind of tease the week a little bit, because we've mentioned multiple times Wednesday at Pia's. Obviously, Thursday's game day. Tomorrow, Join us for an in-depth breakdown of UAB. We're going to get nitty-gritty with who UAB is as a program, a football team. But also, I will have my official Big Ten predictions. Somebody's mowing right outside
8: the
9: window.
8: Is it a mower or is that a helicopter flying by the building?
9: It's a chopper.
8: Oh. Oh, he's listening to us, whoever's right, mowing.
9: Yeah, hey. Get out of here.
8: No,
9: we're talking.
8: He's joking. He's joking. Don't listen to Evan Stone. You're doing a great job, sir.
9: Yeah, so we're in my official Big Ten standings predictions of where everyone finishes coming out tomorrow.

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1: Back in studio, baby.
0: That's right. Now, real quick, we're talking about tomorrow's show. Dave Wishnowsky also going to jump on with us, talk some Illini football. It's been a minute since Dave's been on with us, so he's going to jump on, talk some Illini football with us, maybe even a little Illini basketball. But yes, in our immediate future, the All-American is back.

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2: You think football is still fun?
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2: Sir?
3: Yes. No.
2: No?
3: Sir? It was fun.
2: Not anymore, though, is it? Is it?
3: No, not by
2: now. No, it's not fun anymore. No. Not even a little bit.
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2: No.
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0: Let's go!
1: Oh, it feels like it's been months since we heard that music. Ages, even. ESPN Radio 93.5, it is The Drive. I'm Curtis Allen. That is Evan Stone. And yes, the man is back in studio. Hello, Jay Lehman. How are you, buddy?
2: So good to be back, guys. Just love it. Love to hear the war chant. It's a shame that was retired, but we're back at it.
1: We're back at it here on The Drive. It's game week, and boy, plenty to get to, man. I have a run sheet that we use here on occasion, but I usually just kind of throw it out the window when you're in studio with us, because I know we're going to talk with you about the offense. We're going to talk about the defense. We'll talk about UAB. We'll get to all the texts on the Max Twin City Recycling text line. But how you been? What's new? What's
2: exciting? Oh, man, it's been a good summer. It's finally heating up a little bit today, would you say?
1: But, a little.
2: But family's good. What I'm super excited about, though, is that it's game week. There is so much work that goes in between the bowl game to now. Spring football, winter workouts, 6 a.m. workouts, summer workouts, camp. And we're finally ready to play. And I don't feel like the excitement and expectations are what they were last year. Remember, we were talking top 10. We've been broke into the top 10 for a week there. But what I would also say is there's a lot of excitement about the unknown. Bobby Houck's defense, Caden Hauser. Some of the different things we'll touch on. So there's a lot of unknown, and I think a lot of fans are just excited to see, because you can't really go watch practice. There was no spring game. What do the Illini have in store for us this year?
1: Evan, would you like to talk about Indiana winning the national title now, or do you want to wait a while?
3: You know, this fabricated rivalry you really like between us. I think everyone saw that I was right and how miserable it was to watch Indiana win a national championship. But this is a new year, and
2: he got really butthurt that game he went over there to the Illinois fans. He came back into studio, and I don't mean to cut you off to start, but
3: I was having a good time.
2: You were like, those are the worst fans in college football.
3: They and all 6 of their teeth were miserable time.
1: Man.
3: Listen, here's the thing. It's game week. I even watched a lot of Mercer East Texas A&M this past weekend because I'm ready for football to start. Yeah. I did the dirty work so you guys didn't have to. I watched a lot of Idaho State go up against VMI, which is the Virginia Military Institute. And etched in stone went 4-1 this week, baby.
1: He did, yeah. The only one you missed on was it Memphis and UNLV? Was that
3: yeah.
1: it?
3: Yeah.
2: There are some random games in week zero. I mean, we had Illinois State playing like St. Francis and won 76-0. We had NAIAs and D2s playing FCS schools. I mean, they're just begging for games at this point.
1: Did you guys watch Belichick enjoy his vacation to Ireland and win a game over the weekend?
2: 15.

0: 15-10.
1: 15-10, baby.
0: Got Bobby Petrino over there helping him out.
2: Helping him out. Score 15 points.
1: There you go.
0: They'll be better than they were last year, for sure.
2: And that's what I said on Etched in Stone last week when I said I picked North Carolina plus 9.5. And I thought they sneakily ended the year kind of a lot better than they started, and nobody was paying attention.
1: Well, let's talk about this year's Illini team and the offense. Jay, one thing that we've talked about here on the show is Lunny's never been a guy where it sounds like he's really trying to sell you on something. He really has kind of hyped up this offensive line a little bit and talked a lot about, and I know we're replacing four starters here. There's quite a bit of turnover, but he sounds like a guy that really wants the fan base to know, hey, we're going to be able to run the football. We've got a really good offensive line in place. What is it way too early for you to have sort of a take on any of that?
0: I would say so because, one, I haven't seen him play. Number two, Lunny's usually a straight shooter. I really appreciate his style. Offensive coordinators are less hyped than defensive coordinators usually, and he fits that profile.
1: Yep.
0: But I'm concerned a little bit if you're overly complimentary of the offensive line. It's kind of like that little kid you want to be good. Like, you're doing great, Jimmy. And they know that Jimmy's not doing good. Right? Right? Like, when I was in fourth
2: name
0: grade.
2: Name and claim it,
0: when
2: baby.
0: Well, that's from the faith aspect. But I would say this. I would say when I was in fourth grade playing farm league in Champaign, Illinois, and I couldn't hit the baseball. I could hit the broad side of a barn. That's why I ended up hitting people instead of baseballs. The coach was like, oh, you're close, Jimmy. Like, you're getting better. No, I couldn't even hit the ball. The moment they went from coach pitch to like
1: to player pitch
0: to player pitch, yeah. Dude, I was strikeout city.
1: It's rough. It's a big jing.
0: But without the power. Like usually a strikeout guy will get some power. Like it was like no, it was just whiff. Maybe a ground out. Maybe a pop out every once in a while. I could not hit a baseball to save my life. But my coaches were like, hey, you're doing good. The connection is that offensive, like, man, they're really not as good as what we want them to be. But we're going to say, like, hey, these guys are really, really good. They're doing well. Now, here's my hot take, though. I think they're going to be able to run the ball, especially early, better than they did last year. You think about how many tackles for loss that team gave up, even against Western Illinois and against Duke, for sure. So many issues when it came to movement on the line. And although that was an experienced group, I never thought like they were like a super athletic mauler group. I do think we have a little bit mauler of Michael Matalau a little bit with Renfro being a little bit nasty up front. And you have Brandon Harrison kind of the point of the spear with the two guards in the center. But I also think this, they've been going against movement all year with the 3-3-5. So no movement is going to actually surprise them because that's been going against in practice. And so I think we'll see them more fundamentally sound against movement. And I also think our backs are a year better.
2: Well, and that's what I was going to say is especially early on this year compared to early on last year, our running backs that will be in the room this year are much better at hitting the hole, at figuring out how they can make some guys miss in there, which I love Caden Fagan. I'm really excited to see him in the tight end room. I hope he can pick up blocking.
0: But to your point, how many tackles did Caden Fagan actually break? I've heard not a ton, right?
2: Not a ton, no. He always fell forward.
0: He fell forward.
2: Yeah, but he was gonna get shoestring. He was gonna run someone over probably, but he was going down.
0: Yes, but what we've seen is we've seen him be a good receiver.
2: Yes,
0: too. And so I think in the open field it could be different. But you're the first one to point that out. And so you look at Khalil Valentine. You look at Aiden Lawford. I'm excited about Aiden Lawford. I mean, Khalil Valentine. Yeah. Pops in the hole. He's able to make people miss the hole, but I don't think Aiden Lawford has been healthy for a whole season yet. If he can stay healthy, I think he can be a workhorse for this team.
2: Oh, absolutely.
1: ESPN Radio 93.5, it is The Drive. It is the Jay Layman Hour, the first one of the 2026 season. It's wonderful to have you back. Jay, we've talked a lot about what we think will be the strength on either side of the ball. Do you think running the ball is going to be the strength of this Illinois offense? They're going to have to run the ball.
0: Well, under Brett and Barry Lunny, they're always going to want to run the ball.
1: Yeah.
0: The question about running the ball is not, can I run the ball against UAB and rack up yards? Is can I run the ball when everybody in the stadium and everybody knows that I'm going to run the ball on 3rd and 2 and can I pick it up? But here's what I'll say. I think the run game looks different with Caden Hauser on 3rd and short. You have Jordan Anderson, of course, but I think you have some tush push in there. I mean, how much did Luke Altmaier, a quarterback, sneak? Not a lot.
1: No.
0: He's crafty, good little runner out of the shotgun, not a great QB sneak guy, right? Not really big enough. I think Caden Hauser is different than that.
1: Yeah.
0: But I think And just again, I am speculating based on press conferences. There's questions about other positions, but there has not been a question about Kayton Hauser. It sounds like he has been, if not what they expected, better than expected. And it sounds like his release, and I would have said before the injuries to the receivers, which we'll get into, I think this was going to be a pass-first offense even more so than we had seen. Because of his release, because of the experience on the outside receivers of Hudson Clement, of Colin Dixon, and Jayshon Platt was a next-level slot they got in the portal at 700 yards receiving. So, but without that, can Braden Trimble fill that? I don't know. Do I think we rely on the run more so early? Probably.
1: You mentioned a couple of names there, and Hauser met with the media today. I want to play this clip. It's a really short one, just about 14 seconds of him talking about one of the receivers that jumps out to him in that wide receiver room.
3: I feel like Braden Trimble's stepping up really well. I feel like Sitchie's done a really good job. And then Shawnee, too, moving from quarterback to receiver. I feel like he's done a really good job as well. He's just very athletic. He has a wide range. I could put the ball anywhere. He's going to go get it. And he's really quick out of his breaks. So that's a couple things about his game that I really admire.
1: Yeah, I wasn't surprised to hear him say that about Trimble, but that was kind of
0: a Shawnee, that Jershawn Newton?
2: Yeah.
0: Shawnee is what they call him?
1: Mm-hmm.
0: Like Shawnee National Forest?
1: Yeah.
0: Yes.
2: Yeah.
0: Shawnee!
2: Like old Shawnee over there.
0: Shawnee! So Shawnee's getting some reps.
1: Shawnee and Trimble getting some love there. I was intrigued by that. I wanted to get your take on that because we talk a lot about Colin Dixon. I'm a Clement guy. I was last year. I really think he's got a chance to have a breakout year this year in an expanded role in the offense. But I talking offense as a whole, I'd love to get your take on the wide receiver room.
0: Well, there's a reason they went out and got Jayshon Platt and was it Alex Perry, who's the other guy?
2: Yeah.
0: And they thought they needed a legitimate deep threat when Justin Bullock left and Perry was kind of going to be that big deep threat. Jayshon Platt was going to be that guy in the slot who Lenny has used a lot with Hank Beatty, with Isaiah Williams. When they needed a play, other than when Pat Bryant was here, that's where it went. And Pat Bryant sometimes even got moved into the slot. I think you could see Colin Dixon move into the slot some. I think you could also – but here's the thing about Hudson Clement and Dixon is that they're not burners, but they're strong, very sure-handed possession receivers. Dixon does a lot for this team. He's obviously a captain. He's very reliable, and he's durable. I don't think he's been banged up at all enough to miss a game thus far. Can Braden Trimble take the leap is the question. Certainly has the measurables, right? The size, the speed. I don't see him being a true slot just by his body type. But again, I have never seen the guy really play live outside of a couple plays. And then that's what's difficult for us in the media is we're speculating a lot because we haven't had access to open practices and we'll know a lot more. But I'll tell you right now, a lot of it is speculation of what I hear and read online.
2: Yeah, that's why I love game week so much because finally we can stop talking about what we think and actually get out there. Although, I'm going to be honest, I do think this time next week we'll still be talking a lot about what we think because I hope we don't see a ton on Thursday night. I hope it's pretty vanilla. I hope we can – I said last week I think we'll see problems really quickly if we realize, oh, we can't run the ball against UAB. But it's going to be another – how did I phrased it as a very specific way last week, and I can't remember how I did it. But if we come out of Thursday night and we're still struggling, like you said at the beginning, to push the ball down the field against UAB, that's big problems. However, if we come out and you push the ball down the field, it's like, yeah, you're supposed to. There's not a whole lot of wins, but there's a lot of losses that could be in front of you on Thursday night. I hope we're sitting here next week saying, well, I don't know if we learned anything, but we'll see what happens against Duke.
0: Yeah, let's be real. It wasn't too long ago that UAB may have been a toss-up game for this Illini program.
1: Oh, yeah.
0: We saw a lot of MAC programs, a lot of programs come out here, UTSA come out of the same conference I believe UAB's in, and put an L for the Illini, gave the Illinois family an extra L, a little extra L in the family, you know? And so that we don't want that.
2: Only one extra L. We don't need two. Family. Kayton Hauser played in UAB's conference last year. And so I was even going through, they didn't play each other, so didn't get that, but going through a lot of their similar opponents.
0: Yeah.
2: And I mean, they're a bad football team.
0: Trent Dilfer's no longer the coach though, right?
2: Yeah, no. Okay. He got fired. And so the coach that they have right now, Alex, I'm blanking on his name, but he was the interim last year, the offensive coordinator, the last four games he came in, five games went. So he got promoted to be their head coach.
0: Here's what I think, though. I think Kate and Hauser, and I was Trolling X, which is a totally reliable source. Trolling X at night is a great place.
2: That meant something different when we were in high school, but yeah.
0: Not Triple X, just
1: come
0: X.
1: On, man.
0: It's just
2: no,
0: X.
2: Not even that. X, like the... never
4: goodness
2: mind.
4: Gracious.
0: I thought he was going the Triple X route, but I don't know what
1: guy he was.
2: Single X.
1: He was.
0: Okay, so...
2: No,
0: so,
2: I wasn't.
0: So anyway, what I would say is, I'm Trolling X or Twitter, whatever you call it, and I see this guy tweet, I'm looking at Kate and Hauser's film. This guy could be a top 50 pick in the draft next year. And there's a lot of good quarterbacks coming out next year, led by Arch Manning. But I'll tell you what, based on what I've heard, it sounds like they really, really like this guy. He threw for a ton of yards at ECU in a different system. I don't know if he'll throw for that many yards here because we like to be a little bit more balanced. But I don't think there's going to be a significant drop-off between him and Luke Altmyer. Will it look different? Yes. Will it be unique to Kate and Hauser? Yes. But do I think they're going to be very productive as long as they can protect him? Yes.
1: By the way, side note, head coach is Alex Mortensen, the son of Chris Mortensen.
0: Chris, one of the all-time great reporters for ESPN.
1: Mm-hmm. Yeah.
2: I didn't realize that.
1: That's right. And returning quarterback for UAB is Ryder Burton, threw for 708 yards and 7 touchdowns in 9 games last season.
2: Only started twice, though.
1: UAB coming off a 4-8 season last year. Their big win last year was an upset over Memphis. That's when Memphis was 22, and that was early in the year. That was in October.
2: That was Alex Mortensen's first game.
1: And Burton's first start as well. So there's a little combination there, those two kind of being
0: tied at
1: the hip.
0: And the head coach at Memphis is now the head coach at Arkansas, Ryan Silverfield. So, I mean, Memphis was a good football team.
2: Yeah, they were pretty good last year. Yeah, this is a UAB, and we'll go full UAB breakdown here in a little bit. But they only returned 2 starters. They have in their 2 deep 26 transfers. And so you see Alex Mortensen really trying to shape this into what he wants it to be. It's not going to go well Thursday night. But to your Kate and Hauser,
0: he's confident.
2: Spoiler alert. To your Kate and Hauser point, because I had been looking over like, okay, I want to see what outside people are thinking about the Big Ten quarterbacks. If, you know, they're ranking them, they're excited about who they are. CBS Sports released this morning, actually, they ranked their Big Ten quarterbacks. And do you know where Kate and Hauser fell on their ranking?
0: 6th.
2: 14th.
0: Oh.
2: And I thought, hold on. Wait a second. And the comment in it was, he might be a little low, and at the end of the year, we might look a little silly. And I'm thinking, I don't even know how you got here. So I went and ranked, I think I texted y'all today.
1: You did text me.
2: I went through every single Big Ten quarterback, like their stats, their numbers. I ranked them myself. And I have zero idea how he's that far. I've got Kaiten Hauser right now at 6th.
0: Like, that's about what I have him at.
2: Yeah,
0: You've obviously got Julian Sayin. You've got Dante Moore. You've got other guys that you're like, okay, these guys are probably more proven than him. Yeah, and the Hoover kid out of Indiana.
2: Yep. Yeah, I go Julian Sayin. I'm much bigger on Jaden Maiva than I think the average person is. I think he's really good.
0: Yep.
2: And this will be a year for him to show it off. But I go Julian, Jaden, Dante Moore, Josh Hoover, Demond Williams, and then Kaiten Hauser.
0: Yeah, there's definitely a top four there. Demond
2: interchangeable.
0: Can be great at times. At other times, he's average. But like, I don't put him above Aiden Chiles at Northwestern. Oh. No, I don't put him above him. I don't put whoever Wisconsin is at QB. I don't put him above that guy. I don't Ryan Brown at Purdue. And no, yeah. I think this guy is legit. And I saw it was probably 2 months ago. And Brett Bielema likes to troll on Twitter. Probably better than most Big Ten coaches. He's got a great Twitter follow.
1: He's top two when it comes to trolling on Twitter.
0: He's a good follow, but there was a list of like top quarterbacks. They listed the top 5 and he kind of made a little emoji like shh, like the old finger over the mouth emoji, because he believes that they've got what they want in Kaiten Hauser and really picked up a good bargain in the portal for what they were able to pay for a quarterback to what they got.
2: Yeah.
0: I think they feel really good about it.
2: Yeah.
1: 217-359-2255 for the Max Twin City Recycling text line. Joe in Springfield. Benny, we see you. Big Def, we see you. We're going to get to your text here in just a moment. You got a question for Jay Layman? Let us know. 217-359-2255. Quick break. And before we get to that break, we got to do something for the first time this season, Jay. You know what that is?
0: We got to love on our sponsors.
1: We got to love on the sponsors, sir.
0: And again, for the third year in a row, CEFQ is our title sponsor. Guys, CEFQ is not a bank. It's better. If you've noticed their new branch on North Prospect, right north of Denver Mattress, they now have a a branch here in Champaign County. 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
1: All right, quick break. We're going to get to the other side of the ball. We'll talk defense with Jay next on The Drive.
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1: 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I'm Curtis Allen, that's Evan Stone, and the one and only, the All-American Jay Lehman in studio with us. Hello, Jay.
0: How are we doing?
1: I'm good, man. Evan, how are you doing over there?
2: Well, you know, I'm here and I'm doing okay.
1: Just okay? Were you really dreading the Indiana conversation? Is that why you're just doing okay?
2: No, I feel great.
1: Okay.
2: I feel great about that and okay with where I stand. And
0: well, you dug your heels in so far last year. You just kept digging and digging and digging. It's like you were rooting for them against Alabama in the Rose Bowl. You were rooting for Bama rather than Indiana, which was sad.
2: Yeah. There's zero chance I'll ever root for Indiana. Zero. I mean, I don't care who they're playing. Darth Vader could put a football team together, and I'd be like, hey, go Vaders.
1: It's not a bad idea.
2: Yeah.
1: Not a bad idea at all.
0: Pretty big. I know that.
1: What
0: Darth
1: if,
0: Vader's a big dude.
1: What if the 3-3-5 is like if Darth Vader ran a defense, Jay Layman? We know so little about it. I'm just predicting it's going to wreak havoc all over the Big Ten.
0: Bobby Houck is like the emperor or something?
1: He could be the emperor of defense. I don't know.
0: He's calling the shots. Well, I will say this. It's definitely, rather than bend them but don't break, it is more about can we make one negative play in a drive or cause a critical penalty that then stymies their momentum and gets them behind the chains and we can get off the field. That's more rolling the dice than maybe what Aaron Henry did. And so the question is where are those plays going to be made from? Xavier Scott, Joe Barna, we've heard a lot about Mason Maragan. We have to have guys that will make plays. Juice Clark, and get those negative plays and or turnovers, because I'm not sure we're deep enough to really go toe-to-toe with guys that just want to run the ball down our throat.
1: It's so for a lot of Illini fans, 3-3-5, it's a whole new idea, a whole new look at defense, but it's not like it is brand new. It's been around for a while. So I say that to ask you, have you had a chance to kind of dig in a little bit or look at what Houck's done? And so, you know, when we've discussed it, our take has been you got to have some length, right? You got to have some length with the linebackers. You got to cover a little bit more space. But how important is speed to what this defense is going to do this year?
0: I think speed is always obviously critical to any defense. But I would say the most important thing is if you're running a traditional 7 or 8 man front defense, a lot of times there is a gap that you have. Hey, I have the A gap. I have the B gap. Nobody's going to run through that. And I think the big switch is when you're in a 3-3-5, there are not enough defenders, okay, to actually fill all of the gaps if it's just all everybody has one gap. So do the math for me. So even on, let's say they have, you know, an H-back and they have a running back and then they have 5 linemen. Well, those are, you know, potentially if the quarterback runs 7 blockers for 6 guys, right? Take the H-back out, you even have a hat for a hat, 5 linemen and the running back could block on the quarterback run. So how does this work? Well, it works like this, is that rather than having a gap as a defender, especially as a linebacker, you read the play much like a running back would read. So a running back is supposed to go to the 2 gap or the 4 gap, but if those holes are closed up, what they would call a cloudy look, meaning there's defenders in there or there's blockers in there, there's no hole to get through, he's going to bump it to the next hole. They're asking the linebackers to read it like a tailback. Hey, if your gap, your A gap or B gap is cloudy, go to where you find a clear picture and go take a shot to make a play. So it's about not being robotic, but using your instincts and reading the play once it goes in that first second or two to decide, okay, is this a shot I'm going to take with a clear picture or is it cloudy and I need to move on to the next gap?
2: So in your studying and looking into some of this and watching some film, who's a guy maybe in that front, quote unquote, 6 that you're excited to see in this formation?
0: I think Mason Maragan is a guy that I had never even given a thought to until about 3 weeks ago.
2: Yeah, bless his heart.
0: I like the guy. Sounds like he's playing great. Ish Conte wasn't on my radar. Didn't really play that much last year. Well, you know, James Cruz, it sounds like the linebackers are playing a bigger role. Last year, they just had one linebacker there. Dylan Rosiak maybe, and even when he wasn't healthy, Malachi Hood quit. Not quit, but he transferred. He's gone. Didn't play that much. James Cruz, this is much more of a line. I felt like last year's defense was more defensive line and edge players and defensive backs. Linebackers were kind of out of my mind. Here it's like linebackers are central to what we're doing.
2: Yeah.
1: Hypothetical, because I'm sure no one's asked you this yet. How do you think you would have done in the 3-3-5?
0: I don't think I'm 19 years removed from playing college football. I don't think I could play linebacker today in college football.
1: Come on, man.
0: And
1: I
0: here's
1: need
0: what
1: sound effect
0: even in my prime, what they ask the linebackers to do is a lot more coverage, a lot more playing in open space. I was a Midwest Mike. Basically, that's a phrase for a guy that can't move great, but it's great in the box. I was really born 10 years too late, because if I went back to the Dana Howard, you know, Pat Fitzgerald era of Big Ten football in the 90s, there's a lot of power, a lot of leads, a lot of interior runs where you could stay inside the box. Now everything's just so spread out. And that really was proliferated started with Drew Brees, and then Northwestern to Randy Walker did some, and now everybody runs a version of the spread. And so stuff has changed. It'd be tough for me to play off the ball.
1: 217-359-2255 for the Max Twin City Recycling text line. Joe sent a text right away when the show started, so I do want to get to this and kind of step back out. He wants to know, Jay, who do you think will be the top five defense in the Big Ten this year?
0: Who will be top five in defense? Mm-hmm. I think you have to start with Ohio State, where they were very good last year on defense. They lost a lot of players. I think Indiana was very good on defense as well. Dan Lanning tends to be good on defense. Didn't have quite the numbers that Indiana or Ohio State had. Iowa will always be up there on the defensive, sure, on the defensive side of the football. And I will say this, and maybe I'm biased, but Luke Fickell's defense wasn't bad last year. It was actually very good. Their offense was atrocious. And so I think those are probably your top four. Definitely USC is not going to be in the top five.
1: Definitely USC will not be in the top five.
2: No, they're going to try and outscore everybody this year. They're going to have to outscore everybody this year if they want to do what they want to do.
1: It's like the Bears. Yeah.
2: I have my doubts.
1: Yeah. 40 a game, no problem for the Bears this year. But that's a whole other subject for another time. We talked a lot about the secondary. There's a lot of names there. There's some, you know, some star power within the Big Ten for the Illinois secondary. Lots of moving parts with the 3-3-5. We've heard Houck say in pressers, you know, and Bielema too, the odds of you seeing a traditional like 3-3-5, probably not going to see it as much as you might expect if you keep hearing 3-3-5, right? How much of a role will the secondary play, whether that's coming up to the box, Jay, or what they're going to be asked to do?
0: Well, I don't think that the majority of snaps, you're not going to have three rushers. You're going to have four, maybe five rushers, because the linebacker's going to creep up, a defensive back may creep up, and so it's going to end up with four rushers on most snaps. Mm-hmm. I could be wrong. I think Xavier Scott has to be a guy who's shown he can make plays and he can rush the quarterback. He did that against Kansas, had a couple sacks, had an interception. I think it'd be silly not to blitz him and Matthew Bailey at least some of the time. James Crouch has shown that at times he can be a good blitzer. Now we have Daniel Brown out. Daniel Brown, I thought, was going to be critical to what they did as far as being a pass rusher. It sounds like he won't play in week one. I don't know how long he'll be out, but he's a guy that was highly productive as a DN in JUCO and really was that hybrid piece they were looking for. I think what Brett mentioned a couple weeks ago is part of the reasons he had to go to 3-3-5 is we couldn't afford some of the big defensive tackles that people were paying for. So we had to kind of adjust our scheme to say, right, who are the guys that we can get? We've recruited very well and developed very well in the defensive backfield. And so this is a defensive backfield kind of heavy system. But I do think you'll see a lot more than just the three guys on the line.
1: Yeah, it was one of those things. You only have so much in money that you can pay to the players for the portal or whatever, and you invested quite a bit in the quarterback position. It's going to take away from the other side of the ball or other spots where you have a need. Having said that, how do you feel about how the transfer, because we have so much to catch up on. How do you feel about how Illinois approached the transfer portal on the defensive side of the ball going into this year?
0: Well, I would say last year it was all about retention, and they were working hard to retain their players, which they did a good job of doing. I would also say that it seemed like we got a lot of defensive linemen and front seven players taken away from us, and we didn't replace them all that well. That's what it looked like. Mm-hmm. Now, Brett's a confident guy. He doesn't seem overly concerned about it, but we also haven't seen him play against a game, and he's seen a lot more than us. We have. So I think that's been the big concern, is like we didn't necessarily bring in marquee transfers. Brought in a Carter Janke. We brought in was Prater a transfer? I don't know.
2: Yeah,
0: Prater,
2: Jacksonville State.
0: Yeah, and they've done it. They've done a good job of getting nose tackles here that have been productive. But these other guys were all here at the front, that are starting in the front six. Right. I mean, Barta and Morgan and Kreutz.
1: Yep.
2: Yeah.
0: As well as Ishkante. So I'm like, okay, we didn't get much in the transfer portal as far as starters go. In the D-line.
2: Yeah, it was a lot more of almost shuffling. Like, they reshuffled the deck almost in this because you bring up a Mason Mergen that, you know, played defensive end last year. I never would have looked at him as a linebacker. And then the fact that it's like, oh, we moved him back to linebacker. My first thought was, uh-oh. But it sounds like he's adjusted really well for this system, what they're asking him to do. But you look at then like a Grant Bierman who's stepping up and they are expecting big things from.
0: But been banged up most of the year.
2: But has been banged up. And that's the big thing is, and we said it on the offense too, there's so many guys that you can see, wow, could an Aiden Loffert, could be if they can stay healthy. And I thought my number one guy that I was excited to watch this year in this system specifically was Daniel Brown. I thought Daniel Brown was perfect for what they wanted to do. And here we are week one again. And it's like, again, he's out. And so I'm that's where my worry is I trust the coaching. I trust the plan that they have. I'm very worried about the depth, and if one or two things goes wrong, you don't have other people to bring in that are going to fill those gaps.
0: The depth's an issue, and that's related to Marcus in Colorado's question here about special teams. He asks, hey, yeah. Jay, you know, I've heard you talk about it on other shows, but will special teams bite us this year? And I would say I'm concerned because we've been so good on the hidden yardage with either winning the penalty war, like with less penalties, or doing a good job on net punt as opposed to and kickoff coverage and all those hidden yardage things that you really lean on in a close game. We have a new special teams coach. Robbie Disher took off to Ohio State. Chris Hurd was here, but he got promoted from assistant special teams to that.
1: Yep.
0: We have a new kicker, a new punter, a new snapper, and a new returner. So all your main specialists are out. We've got to replace those guys. And then again, a lot of your special teamers are second teamers that could be starters in a year or two. And if you're not very deep to begin with, how good are those special teams? Mm. And so these are big questions I got in the season. And that's why I think, although the schedule looks good on paper,
1: mm-hmm.
2: yeah.
0: I sense more 6-7 wins.
1: Okay.
0: I think their goals should be more than that for sure. I think they should want to win 12, 13, 14. Duh, right? But
1: as many as it takes.
0: But what I'm saying is there's a lot of inexperience.
1: Yeah.
0: And it's the only thing that can provide experience is experience
1: playing the game.
0: You can give a person, a player, a lot of things. You can instruct them, you can teach them, but it's very hard to give them experience and confidence. They got to go earn that by playing, right? Mm-hmm. No matter how good you tell them they are, like we talked about earlier about this offensive line,
1: right?
0: About me when I was in fourth grade, I knew in my heart I wasn't a good hitter. I would never be PCA. Never. It wasn't going to happen. Or Mark Grace for a throwback. I know this is Cardinals area, but I'll throw the Cubs stuff out here. I think they got some guys that have to grow in confidence for sure.
1: 217-359-2255 for the Max Twin City Recycling text line. You know, Jay, some returning players and some new players remind me. We have some returning sponsors and some new sponsors to the Jay Layman Show.
0: We do. The returning sponsor, I mean, this guy, these guys are consistent as Matthew Bailey coming back.
1: There you
0: go. 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Of course, Long Branch Steakhouse. Do not forget the fried pickles and the fried mushrooms. Go check out Donnie. 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
1: 217-359-2255 for the Max Twin City Recycling text line. The hour's just flying by. It always does when the three of us are hanging out. It's always fun. I do want to talk a little bit more about the UAB game. And if you just can't get enough of Jay Layman, you might be able to come hang with him on Wednesday. And by might, you should be. You should be hanging with Jay on Wednesday. And us, too, will be there as well at Pia's in Champaign. So we'll talk about that in just a few and really just look at the schedule as a whole and run through it. So lots of stuff to get to and whatever else is on your mind. I see the wheels turning, Jay. Is there something percolating in there?
0: Well, Pia's will be 3 to 3:30. I'll be there on Wednesday. Come check it out. It'll be hot, cold drinks. There was something like hot days, cold drinks. That's like an old ad, right?
1: Probably.
0: Probably.
1: Probably.
0: Yeah.
1: Maybe. If it wasn't.
2: Did you call Sears? It's hot.
1: Oh, Sears, yeah.
2: I'll call this week.
0: No,
1: call
0: no, now. The way it goes is I cannot live another day without air conditioning. Okay?
2: I'll call this week.
0: I'll call tomorrow. You'll call today.
1: I'll call today.
0: He calls today. And she's like, he's like, what's the forecast for tomorrow? Another scorcher. And she's like, cool. If you grew up in the 90s, you heard that ad, and that was verbatim. Knock it out. That's up there with, like, Chevrolet. Like a rock. I was strong as I could be. There we go. All right. We go through all the ads.
1: I love it.
0: If you're a geriatric millennial like me, then you listen to all that stuff.
1: If you are of a certain age.
2: No free sponsors unless you're out of business.
1: That's true. That's right. We're going to do, is Circuit City still around or they went out of business? We'll talk about Circuit City as well next on The Drive.
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1: 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ESPN Radio 93.5, it is The Drive. I'm Curtis, that's Evan. The All-American Jay Layman in studio with us. Hello, Jay.
0: What up? The 90s are back, though. They're like, it's like in vogue. I mean, Creed's more popular now than they were when we were like.
1: It's crazy. They just did a festival up in Chicago with
0: Let's
1: like 80,000 people that went to it. It was literally called the Summer of 99 Festival is what they called it.
0: Can you take me higher, though?
2: Can you take
1: now he's gonna
2: me
1: sing.
2: Higher?
1: Careful.
0: Well, I'll tell you, Scott Stapp, one of the more talented guys around. I think he could have multiple platinums if they would have stuck together. But, you know, good things all come to an end.
2: Well, you know.
1: Well, and now they're back, sort of. They're
2: Sometimes
1: doing the
2: reunion
1: thing.
2: Sometimes you just love some other
1: thing.
2: Things more than music. And
1: well, he's, I think he's okay now.
0: He's back.
2: Is he okay now?
1: I think he's okay
0: I mean,
1: now.
0: In a spectrum of, like, rock artists, he wasn't that bad.
1: Yeah.
2: That's the problem is I don't think he was bad enough He was like,
1: I think he was trying to hold on just enough.
2: Nobody else in the, it was just him. If the whole band would have been with him on it, I think they would have been more successful.
1: That's true. They did another band after that, Alter Bridge, that was really successful. It was just Creed with another singer. It's really all it was for 8 years. And then Scott, you okay? Yeah, I'm good now, guys. Or I'm good now, guys, or however he talks. And then, you know, then he came back. And
2: yeah. That was Sean Connery.
1: It was Sean Connery, wasn't it? It wasn't very stop at all, was it? Okay, UAB on Thursday night. You're hanging with us at Pia's from the jump on Wednesday, Jay Layman. We look at the Big Ten schedule as a whole for the Illini. You said something that

0: really caught my attention. You were talking about 6-7 wins, and that's where you saw. When I look at it, getting Ohio State that early, that makes me go, yee, obviously.
1: Would you rather have them late?
0: I don't know. I don't know if it matters, right? Maybe you could buy them
1: early. I'd love to have Iowa early. Because they get better as the year goes on.
0: They sure do.
1: And we have them like the second to last week of the season.
0: Yeah.
1: So I don't like that. Listen, we should be favored in nine of the – on paper, you're favored on nine of the 12 games going into the season. But again – the reason I'm saying 6 or 7 wins is not because I'm an Illinois hater. It's because there's so much unproven on this football team, and I have not seen them play. I reserve the right after 2 weeks to change my prediction because I cannot actually tell how good these guys are.
0: It's a free country. You can change your mind.
1: I believe in Brett, okay?
0: Yeah.
1: But the last time we reloaded in year 3 under him, we didn't have a great season, 2023.
0: Right.
1: That being said, I think he's better. This team's better than 5 wins. And I don't think Illinois fans should be upset at 6 to 7 wins.
0: When you look at the schedule, are there teams that it's easy to go, you think are going to be better than they are? But like to me, I've looked at that Nebraska game a bunch of times. And he and I have talked about it a lot on the show. I don't know what to make of Nebraska, if they're going to be a top 25 team or if they're going to be a flop. And that is one.
1: Here are 5 games that you need to look out for.
0: Yeah.
1: Okay. Duke. Okay. Number one. You need to look out for UCLA going out west. We haven't done great going to UCLA. Okay, they got a new coach. Nebraska, Michigan State. I know you're like, Michigan State's supposed to be more. Yeah, okay. Northwestern.
0: Go there with Northwestern.
1: They're always peskier than you want them to be.
0: Mm-hmm.
1: They're going to be better in November than they are in September. They got Chip Kelly. I don't know if that's a good thing or a bad thing, but based on his current track record. Yeah. They have a quarterback that has some experience. Those are 5 games that literally could go either way. Not counting Oregon, Ohio State, Iowa.
0: Yeah.
1: Do you see what I'm saying?
0: I do.
1: I'm glad we don't have Minnesota and Wisconsin. We didn't match up good with Wisconsin last year. Minnesota's always been a tough game. They beat us 2 or 3 years ago. We don't have Indiana. But we act like some of these games are guarantees, and there are no guarantees playing Big Ten football.
0: To that point, more than one person has set us up on the text line over the last week and brought up the Salukis game that they think is going to 217 Truth. They say that they think Illinois SIU will be a little bit closer.
1: Didn't they just lose to a D2 team?
0: But I was waiting on Evan to chime in on that one about how that didn't go so great.
2: I'll plead the fifth. Well, and this is what 217 Truth said. They lost their starting quarterback in that game, I think. So, yeah, no, it's not. I'm not worried.
1: 217 Truth with some falsehoods.
2: With some expectations that are unrealistic. Yeah.
1: Love you, 217 Truth. We do.
2: I'm not worried about the SIU game whatsoever. I think it's going to be a blowout. But I do agree with you because you bring up, his third year. What else happened in his third year? You reload and you had some turnover. That was also the year that they had a brand new defensive coordinator, right?
1: New DC, a bunch of new DBs in the back end. Okay. Yep. You had some more guys in the front end that were okay. Yeah. Johnny Newton's still there.
2: This year. Right?
1: And you're breaking in a new quarterback to the system.
2: Yeah.
1: The only
2: difference I would throw in with this is your culture is more established and built now than it was then. And I think it's easier to kind of transition through some of those things. But you're right. Like, I can't be mad at anybody who would look at the schedule this year and say 5-6 wins just because there's so much unknown. It's not what I'm saying because
1: – what are you saying?
0: What's he saying? Well, I can tell you what he's saying. He's saying
3: – I know everything about sports.
2: Yeah. Yeah, that's me. No, I think because there's so much unknowns, anybody who goes somewhere between 6 and 9 wins, I totally understand what you're doing.
1: But where are you at?
2: I'm
1: between like 6 and 9, bluish brownish hair, Sergio, brownish blondish hair. That's another reference of 20 years ago.
0: There you go.
1: Okay.
0: I keep saying I need to put in the applause sound effect.
2: I did my entire Big Ten rankings today also. I didn't just rank quarterbacks. I did top to bottom, who's going to win the Big Ten all the way to who will finish 18th. Spoiler alert, Purdue will finish 18th. But I think there's some shocking as I'm going through the schedules, I think Iowa's going to be way worse than people think. Their quarterback situation is one of the worst in the country. They'll have a really good defense, as always. Their special teams will be really good. And that'll still get them probably six wins, but that's going to be really hard for them. As I go through Illinois' schedule, I'm still, from what I've heard has come out on the offensive side, I'm still going 9-3. I think 9-3 is completely doable. Now, which 9, which 3 might surprise some people. I don't know. We'll get to that on Wednesday.
0: We sure will.
1: So, again, we still haven't got a solid. We haven't pinned him down.
2: 9-3.
1: That's
2: okay. My guess.
0: Pinned him down for
1: you,
0: a number.
1: 9-3. Okay, good.
2: Yeah. I'm going 9-3. I do not see this Illinois team losing to Northwestern. Okay. Brett Bielema was 4-1 against Northwestern. I don't think that's going to happen. I do not see this team losing to Iowa at home this year with no quarterback. I do not see them losing to Michigan State and their quarterback that sounds like he should be playing basketball here at Illinois.
1: I do hope you're right. I really do. Big Def says, you know Sergio. I agree. He says, I can't predict a single win after UAB and SIU games until I see more, so I have no record prediction. But at least you put a number to it.
2: I just know Emilio. I don't know Sergio.
1: Emilio.
2: And I was like, Emilio!
0: You don't know that the Wutabi brothers. That's Saturday Night Live.
1: I missed it. Not enough.
2: Not at the Roxbury?
1: Now I get
2: come
1: it.
2: Come on.
1: Okay, yes.
2: Come on. Chris Kattan. Uh-huh. Will Ferrell.
0: Yeah.
2: Yeah, great stuff.
0: Is it Kattan or Kattan? I always thought it was Kattan.
2: I don't
1: Settlers of Kattan.
2: I don't think he knows. See, I thought it was Settlers of Kattan.
1: I have no idea.
2: Yeah, I've never
1: played
2: that.
1: We're way out of
2: actually.
1: Our lane right now. Let's get back to
0: it. I don't care. I'm fine. It's not bad. I love it. I love it when we're
2: I think there's the
1: take
2: trust.
1: Take me to the Balkans, please.
2: Well, and that's it. Michigan State's quarterback, Alessio Milivojevic.
1: We got a vitch on it.
2: It's a vitch.
0: We got a vitch on it. We got a vitch.
2: They got a vitch out there. I think Bielema is established enough that I lean more to trusting him in those 50-50 games. Now there's still gonna be a game that'll bite you. I think the biggest snake bite game that you said is UCLA. I think that's the toss-up game that I'm the most scared of is UCLA.
1: Yeah.
2: Just going out west. It's a Friday night, Thursday night game or something like that. It's just weird.
0: Yeah. And we've talked a lot about the schedule, too, and we'll get into it more as well with Jay on Wednesday at Pia's. But you brought up Michigan State. I do want to circle back to it. So many people have kind of poo-pooed Pat Fitzgerald going there. I'd love to get your thoughts on Fitzy.
1: Why have they poo-pooed him going there?
0: That's a great question. I don't know, other than people are down on Fitzgerald. And I hear a lot of, he's just not as good as people think he is, or –
2: Go ahead and at me. All right. Put my name on it, Curtis.
0: What is your
1: thing? I think he had a really good run there from about 2013 to about 2020. They won the Big Ten, at that point, the Big Ten West Division twice, like in 2018 and 2020. Really went downhill around COVID and when everything kind of blew up with what was going on there. That issue has been settled now. I think if you're pro Fitzgerald, you think, here's a guy that did something at a place that, at a consistent level that nobody else had done.
0: Mm-hmm.
1: And maybe if he was at a legitimate, not legitimate, but a Big Ten program that maybe supported him more, which I don't know if Michigan State is that now, maybe he would have more success. But does he have recruiting ties? Does he have an ability to build programs? Yes, he's proven that. And I thought it was a good hire.
0: 217-359-2255 773. Fitz is a scumbag. I always do the voice. They may have said it very friendly, Evan. They may have, Fitz is a scumbag, but I said Fitz is a scumbag. That's why they don't like him. Heath, I would say our quarterback is more proven this year than in 23. Also surprised he had Duke at home as more questionable than Maryland on the road. That is from Heath on the text line.
1: You know, I think Maryland's another game too. Maryland's always been able to score, especially with their quarterback. But they've always just shot themselves in the foot in everything they've done.
2: Yeah.
1: With penalties, with turnovers, and an inability to get off the field on defense. So pick any of those, Heath. I don't necessarily think that's a bad pick. I think Maryland could be a toss-up game. I really do.
2: Well, and I mean, I've said this a lot of times. Mm-hmm. I really do. I like Coach Loxley as an offensive play caller. And you see, like, even being able to bring offensive talent into Maryland, I don't trust him as a head football coach. Like I think by the time we get there and go out to College Park, his job might already be decided. Mm. I don't know. That's why early on against Duke, I think that's a more established program.
1: Sure.
2: Early on, because once again, another team that we don't really know what we're getting. New quarterback, new wide receivers, new system there at Duke. And so there's a little bit of an unknown there. I'd feel better about beating Maryland right now than beating Duke, even though I still feel good about beating Duke.
0: This is normally where I ask you, Jay, for a score prediction before a game, but I'm not going to do that today because we're going to see you on Wednesday at Pia's.
1: I will give the score prediction then, for sure.
0: That is when we're going to get the score prediction.
1: Since
0: from
1: I'm
0: going to
1: get so much more intel from then until now. But yes,
0: I'm giving you 48 hours.
2: I get nailed down here, but he gets to wait till Wednesday.
0: Well, it's the Jay Layman hour.
1: It's a tease.
2: All right. Yeah.
0: Thank you. It's the tease for radio.
2: I tried to tease, and you guys were like, no, now. I was like, all right.
1: You've had some questionable takes lately, though. Maybe you're
2: none. All of my takes have turned out to be correct.
1: They've been etched in stone, but they've been wrong.
2: Nothing's been wrong yet except for UNLV.
1: We hope it'd be better if you etched those on paper rather than stone, but it's you
2: same
1: know.
2: Thing.
0: Listen, if you'll see it in a second before you leave, Jay. He has a notebook. I've never seen anybody that takes notes and writes things down like Evan Stone
1: Listen,
0: does.
1: He's got some serious Rain Man tendencies. I mean, between him and Dustin Hoffman, he's like, they could be a rival. We love him, but
0: they
1: he's got
0: some, be a rival.
1: They have yeah. some Rain Man tendencies here.
2: Yeah, we're on the same spot of the spectrum together. It's
1: which isn't
2: it
1: necessarily
2: goes.
1: A bad thing.
2: No, it's not.
1: But he's it's got not. That, and he gets fixated on certain points of view that maybe he should back up on.
2: I haven't found one yet.
0: We're gonna see what you get fixated on, the two of you, as this Wednesday at Pia's. Jay's going to be with us right from the jump, 3 o'clock. We're broadcasting live 3 to 5. Man, it's so good to have you back.
1: So great to be here. Thanks to the sponsors, Seth Q, A&R Mechanical, Dick Van Dyke Appliances, Pantheon Roofing, of course, Long Branch Steakhouse. Don't forget the fried pickles. We will be back every Monday, except next Monday, I believe, we're on
0: Labor
1: Tuesday.
0: Labor Day, yeah. We'll be doing the show Tuesday.
1: Rest from your labors, and we'll do it on Tuesday. It will be like a half recap of UAB and a half prep towards Duke because we're right in the middle. Okay?
0: That is exactly
1: etched
0: right.
1: Etched in stone, Tuesday, 3 o'clock. There we go. Bada bing.
0: Yeah. That's Jay Layman. It is The Drive.
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5: Twice in a 7-day span in June on domestic violence charges. Cooper placed on the commissioner's exempt list yesterday could still face a league suspension. Injured Steelers receivers DK Metcalf and Michael Pittman Jr. and safety Jaquan Brisker expected to be available for the season opener against the Falcons. Cowboys waived quarterback Joe Milton III. Sam Howell's the team's backup QB.
6: Hey, it's Michelle Smallman, and coming up Tuesday, we'll continue to react to Aaron Donald returning to the Rams and what it means if they don't win the Super Bowl. 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
0: This is Freddie and Harry.
1: David in O-H-I-O.
2: Harry, I've seen you ride brooms. I've seen you yelling in bathroom lavatories on planes. But I got a little worried when I saw you jumping through tables with the Bills Mafia. I thought maybe you'd be coming to work in crutches, or maybe they'd send you to the blue tent after that. I got worried about you. I'm glad you're doing okay. And that was great content. Thank you.
3: Nah, thank you, David. I appreciate the concern. My buddies, right, we're in a group chat. They was like, oh, yep. Harry's going to the blue tent. I was like, if y'all don't shut up, no, I'm not going to the blue tent.
0: This is Freddie and Harry.

0: put us together. You have the best show on your radio. 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Before we get to, are the Rams going to be the most watchable team in the NFL this year? Who are you taking? Are you taking the Super Rams or the field to win the Super Bowl?
1: Your opinion matters.
2: Okay.

0: around in the Rams, they could be the most watch or most watchable team in the NFL this year.
1: Yeah, Freddie, you look at their schedule and the amount of national televised games starting on Thursday, September 10th. That's on Netflix on Thursday Night Football. Then that's followed up by a Monday Night Football game. And then that's followed up by a Sunday Night Football game. And then 2 weeks after that, you have another Monday Night Football game. So this is a team that we're going to see in the primetime slot a lot this season, about six or seven times and even more, because now you also get to adjust the schedule down the stretch.
0: Sure.
1: If you have two teams slotted and it's not to the liking or whichever network it's on at that time, if they don't want those two teams to be playing, then, hey, they're going to adjust that schedule and put on a game of two teams that everyone wants to see. So that's the ability that we now have when it comes to the National Football League late in the season. But the Los Angeles Rams are definitely a team that a lot of people are going to watch this season early and often.
0: Will they have more games watched involving them? Or will there be more games watched involving the team that's usually having the most games that are watched out of the top 10, the Dallas Cowboys?
1: See, that's the intriguing thing, because that's a team that I have up there that could be the most watched team this season because of the intrigue. We know what this offense looks like. Two number one wide receivers with CeeDee Lamb and also George Pickens. Dak Prescott throwing the football around. Savvy veteran offensive line now. Those guys are gelling. But what they were able to acquire on the defensive end, Caleb Downs being drafted in the first round. You went and traded for Rashawn Gary. Von Miller, a two-time Super Bowl champion and a Super Bowl MVP. P.J. Locke coming over from the Denver Broncos. You've acquired so much talent on the defensive side to go along with defensive coordinator Christian Parker. If they're even, I would say, half of what they were last season on defense.
0: Right.
1: We're talking about the Dallas Cowboys being Super Bowl contenders. And we all know when the Dallas Cowboys are playing very, very well, everyone and their mama, even that baby that might be 6 weeks old, even though that baby don't know what the hell's going on, that baby going to be sitting right there in mama's lap watching Dallas Cowboys play football.
0: And for the first time in a long time, according to Daniel Jeremiah, NFL Network analyst, there's a lot of legitimacy, not hypency, involving the boys down in Dallas.
2: Last year, defensively, they just didn't have the horses. This year, they do. Overshown had put on some weight when I was there. He looked great. Jayshon Barham was awesome when I was out there watching them. He's played great in that last preseason game. Got a chance to see him as an off-the-ball linebacker. You have Downs. You know, Malachi Lawrence, just be a little patient there. There's a little more development to take place. But they are so much better. And then Christian Parker's outstanding, you know, as a defensive mind who comes over to call the defense from the Eagles. This is legit. I went and saw this with my own eyes. We're not trying to pump anything up here. Like, this is legit a good defense to go along with what could be the best offense in football.
0: I still think the Cowboys would be the most watchable team in the NFL based on everything you said, based on everything he said. But that Rams team is going to be right behind them, because many people believe that's the team that's going to go to the Super Bowl. They have become that super team. Like I mentioned, the Guardians of the Galaxy trying to get through, break through, and win another Super Bowl championship. We'll see if they do it. But because of that, and also the Cowboys' intrigue, I think those two will be the top of the list.
1: Well, Freddie, aren't we lucky, because the two teams play one another on, what, December 20th on a Sunday in Los Angeles at 4:25 p.m.
0: What? Day after my birthday, too? Ooh-wee.
1: Hello.
0: And if the teams live up to that hype and that production, that could be something special for Freddie Couples' birthday.
1: Or a potential preview of the NFC Championship game.
0: We'll see. Because teams like Seattle, Chicago, and Philadelphia, and Green Bay, and others may have something to say about that. It is Reggae Monday, Freddie and Harry on ESPN Radio, the ESPN app, and Sirius XM Channel 80. He's Harry Douglas. 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
3: Aaron Donald is back.
4: Good to be able to get Aaron back into the mix. It's going to be a day at a time for us, and then we'll see what that ramp-up period looks like, but we're obviously excited to be able to have him back.
5: Once you choose to come back, you're all the way back in. So everything just played out how it played out, and we're here now.
0: So who's it going to be? Are you taking the Rams or the field to win it all? Are you going to get your little dads in? Will the Rams run into a brick wall? Or will the field be the ones that run the Rams into a brick wall? 888-SAY-ESPN, 888-729-3776. Zaquan in Las Vegas, are you taking the Rams or the field to win it all, Zaquan, and why?
6: So that question, Rams versus Fields. Y'all remember the movie The Dark Knight? Mm-hmm. That when the field collapsed? That's how I feel about the field. It's the Rams, man. this is like the 2016-17

0: Warriors. Like, we already know who won the championship before the season even started. And I'm excited about it. Everybody's calling them villains. They ain't villains to me. I'm hella excited. You know, though, like, as a football fan, I'm excited. As a Giant fan, man, I had a concussion. Just think about week two. I woke up this morning. It was blue light on my walls. I'm like, why my walls blue? I put the TV on. Aaron Donald unretired. I said, that's why it was blue. I woke up in the blue medical tent. Like, I'm excited for this. And everybody's talking about, oh, what offense they're going to run. I tell you right now, everybody's going to run the Golden State offense. They're going to turn the neighborhood, realize that they're there, and then turn right back around. That's the offense everybody's going to run, except Scottable. Scottable, he's going to put his head down and run right to them every time.
1: I love the energy too.
2: Me too.
1: Shout out to Zaquan out there in Vegas.
2: Mm-hmm. Well, if you live in Vegas and don't have energy, then Vegas is not the place for you.
1: Exactly. Like, what are we doing if you don't? Like, that's a great point, Freddie.
2: Seriously. I mean, Vegas makes New York look like a convent. That city thumps 24/7, 365 when it comes to Las Vegas.
1: You know
2: Vegas.
1: What I say about Vegas? Like, I can only take Vegas in doses.
2: Yeah. Like, exactly.
1: Anything more than 2.5-3 days.
2: Mm-hmm. Yeah,
1: I'm trying to kill myself.
2: Yeah, the longest vacation I ever spent was a day in Vegas. I was ready to come home after that. One of our other favorites is Sideline Mike in Atlanta. Sideline Mike, you taking the Rams or the field to win it all, and why?
3: Fred and Harry.
2: What's up,
3: baby?
2: Brother?
3: Let me tell you, I'm taking the field. You know why I'm taking the field? Because it takes 20 games. You got to play 20 games to get to the Super Bowl, which, by the way, is a damn travesty that we play the Super Bowl on Valentine's Day. When you add the 18 game, hell, we're going to be playing the damn Super Bowl in March. I'm like, what are we doing? Okay? Barring injury, you got one of the greatest Bulldogs that ever lived playing quarterback. He get folded up like a lawn chair. It's a wrap, baby. All I'm going to tell you is this. The Uggers are going to be the reason why they get there, not the Miles Garrett. They're going to have something to do with it, but they don't play 100 snaps. They don't play 100% of the time. And, Freddie, I don't care if the Dallas Cowboys got 3 number one wide receivers. We got 33 years of showing you they ain't going to do nothing, Freddie.
1: Now, Sideline Mike, I have a little advice for you because I know it's a rock and a hard place because the Super Bowl is on Valentine's Day. All you need is that 5-hour energy shot. See, it don't have to be Valentine's Day, Sideline Mike, for you to put your work in. You can put your work in the week before. You can put your work in the night before the Super Bowl. Just more of the story. Get that 5-hour energy, Sideline Mike, and put your work in, baby. Put your work in.
2: This PSA brought to you by Harry Douglas, one of our other favorites, Big Mike in Texas. Big Mike, are you taking the Rams or the field to win it all when it comes to the Super Bowl, and why?
4: What's up, guys?
2: What's up, big
4: man? I want to say this first. First off, this is CMO District Fair. It's fair season. And you know what you have during the fair? You have your kids and you have cotton candy. So when you're talking about 5-hour energy, you got to go with the cotton candy this time of the year. Because you can't let your kids eat cotton candy because they will get cavities and things. But you can cheat. You can have the taste, and you can have the energy, and you go through the rides and stuff like that. So I'm rocking the cotton candy for the next month, energy. And what I'm talking about, yeah, the Rams, they may win it, but I'd like to caution my man, because I came out of retirement before, and I tore my damn ACL, came out of retirement. You know, to play basketball, my daughter, you know, was a cheerleader. We had the fundraiser. You know, the parents played the 7th graders. And then I had to play the 8th graders, too, because the faculty didn't have enough people. I come out of halftime just making a bounce pass and tore my ACL. I'm in the hospital. But, and 45 minutes later, Dr. Keel, who I was passing the ball to, his old ass was in the hospital. He tore his ACL. So,
2: luckily, Aaron Donald does not believe in that juju voodoo that you're trying to do involving him. Aaron Donald is going to be just fine coming back on a pitch count early on for the Los Angeles.
1: Sorry, y'all. Big Mike is one of my favorite people
2: Absolutely.
1: In the entire world. And he just makes us laugh every single time he calls.
2: Every time he calls, I got tears in my eyes. My sides hurt.
1: I came out of retirement. I threw damn doctor a bounce pass, then tore my ACL. I'm in the hospital. Uh-huh. 45 minutes later, doc then tore his ACL.
2: See, that's why they try to keep me to go out, try to get me to play basketball again after 6 years not picking up basketball. Mm-mm. I ain't doing it. Nice try. This door is closed.
5: Smart man.
2: One of our other favorites, Big Al in Houston. Big Al, you taking the Rams or the field to win Super Bowl 61 and why?
6: Man, you know, this is my year, baby. My Knickerbockers.
2: That's now right.
6: The nasty Ravens. Come on, this is Big Daddy's year, man. Come on, let's go.
1: So, Big Al, my Super Bowl prediction is the Baltimore Ravens versus the Los Angeles Rams. I think that will do some eye-popping numbers. Lamar Jackson getting there for the first time. The Rams and the super team, they're trying to pull off something very, very superior. The storylines leading up to it, I think, would be fantastic.
2: And Myles Garrett chasing around Lamar Jackson, Aaron Donald trying to chase him around. That could be a fun Super Bowl. It will not be easy. It won't be easy for either team, but the Ravens, if not now, when, if not them, who, even though their first-year head coach is Jesse Minter, because that clock, those sands and hourglass can run out pretty quickly before you realize it, then you're not a Super Bowl contender anymore, whether you're Baltimore, Buffalo, other teams out there. He is Harry Douglas. I am Freddie Coleman. It's Reggae Monday, Freddie and Harry, presented by Progressive Insurance. And I'm going to put the Rams, Dabo Sweeney, and Novak Djokovic, part of my inconvenient truths that will completely inconvenience you, Harry Douglas, friends, foes, everybody. 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

0: He's Harry Douglas and Freddie Coleman. Thanks for joining us on Reggae Monday, Freddie and Harry, on ESPN Radio, the ESPN app, SiriusXM Channel 80, as well as tune in to that smart speaker. 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We can't wait to hear from you at 888-729-3776 on the Freddie and Harry calling line. Are you taking the Rams or the field to win Super Bowl 61 that's going to take place at SoFi Stadium in Los Angeles on ABC as well as ESPN app? 888-729-3776. There's always going to be an inconvenient truth.
1: Inconvenient!
0: That you may need to hear about your team, whether you want to hear it or not.
2: This is...
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2: Freddie and Harry's Inconvenient Truth.
0: They're only inconvenient if you allow yourself to be inconvenient. This PSA brought to you by Freddie Coleman. So your inconvenience, that's a you problem, not a truth problem.
2: Number one.
0: HD, the Los Angeles Rams are not, repeat, not just not the villains of the NFL, they're not the villains in sports, no matter what people try to put out there. Lane Kiffin of LSU is the only villain out there. With all that's going on in the football program and him trying to bring players from the NFL to LSU. We spent more time talking about former players trying to play for LSU than the team that actually won something. The Seattle Seahawks in the Super Bowl last year trying to keep the Rams from doing it. When people try to say the Rams are the villains, there's nothing hateable about the Rams. They're not the villains. Period. End of story.
4: I disagree. Although I agree with the Lane Kiffin part of your soliloquy. What we've learned through life, Freddie, is that people, for some odd and apparent reason, they like to hate on greatness. And when great players are combined together on a roster, they seem to not like that. Hence, Kevin Durant, they still give him hell about joining the Golden State Warriors and winning two NBA championships.
0: But he was more of a villain than the team, though.
4: Well, I think when you look at the Los Angeles Rams, they're such a sure-in, in my opinion, to win the Super Bowl.
0: Mm-hmm.
4: There are a lot of people that might not want to see it, especially those people in Seattle.
0: I'm going to use your words. You peasants. How dare you?
2: Number two.
0: For the first time in a long time, Clemson head football coach Dabo Swinney will have more people rooting for him when his Tigers meet those other Tigers, LSU, on Saturday night because of you know who's in charge of LSU and everything that has come along with it. The SEC talking about expulsion when it comes to LSU out of their league. For the first time in a long time, Dabo Swinney goes into a game, HD, as the good guy and not the bad guy with Clemson playing a big football game.
4: Freddie, I so agree with this statement. What we've had go on recently with LSU football and head coach Lane Kiffin, it just leaves a bad taste in a lot of people's mouths. So much so that they are rooting for Dabo Swinney and the Clemson Tigers. So Chris Vezzino, who's going to be their starting quarterback, they also have a young guy, man, who might have an opportunity to play, probably not in Death Valley on the road in Baton Rouge, Louisiana, but at some point this season. But you look over there, man, they have some pro NFL caliber players. Bryant Wesco Jr. at the wide receiver position. T.J. Moore at the wide receiver position. I like Gideon Davidson, who's a sophomore running back.
0: Yeah.
4: But also they got a transfer, Chris Johnson Jr., that has come over to back up Davidson. So they have some players. Ashton Hampton at the cornerback position, who's projected to be a first-rounder as well. So they have players over there, but a lot of people will be rooting for the Clemson Tigers because of Lane Kiffin and what he's done so far at LSU.
2: Number three.
0: Notre Dame has the best chance of any college football team to finish the regular season undefeated because of that schedule. Wisconsin, that'll be a win. Rice, anytime you play food, automatic win. Michigan State, not ready yet. At Purdue, they're Purdue. At North Carolina, not as good as Notre Dame. Home versus Stanford, they struggle beating Hawaii. At BYU could be the tough one, but I think they can go in there and win that one. Home versus Navy, they don't lose to Navy. Home versus Miami, revenge game. Home versus Boston College. Home versus SMU won't be an easy game. Then that's Syracuse. That schedule matches up very favorably for Notre Dame, that they could be the one college football team that could finish the regular season undefeated.
4: I agree with this. It's a three-game season, in my opinion, for the Notre Dame Fighting Irish. Those three games that you mentioned, October 17th on the road at BYU, who are ranked 14th in the country right now. The game versus Miami at home on November 7th,
0: that's
4: a get-back game for the Notre Dame Fighting Irish, because remember, it came down last year to the college football playoffs. who was going to get in. Was it Notre Dame? Was it the Miami Hurricanes? Well, Miami won the head-to-head matchup, and Miami got into the college football playoffs, and Notre Dame did not. And then do not lose sight of November 21st when they have to host the SMU Mustangs. Kevin Jennings is a phenomenal quarterback in the ACC. He has been consistent for this program. Those are the three games, but I do believe when it's all said and done, Notre Dame will come up undefeated.
2: Number four.
0: Do not be surprised if Deshaun Watson is still the Browns starting quarterback by October. For some godforsaken reason, the Cleveland Browns are not going to give Shedeur Sanders an opportunity the way that people want him that opportunity. They even put Dylan Gabriel on injured reserve after what he did in the final preseason game because of a quote-unquote back issue. Do not be surprised when October, when those leaves turn brown, the Browns starting quarterback will still be Deshaun Watson under center.
4: No, I agree with you. I wouldn't be surprised, but it also, if Deshaun Watson doesn't play well, they should rely on Shedeur Sanders. I think it's as simple as that for me, Freddie. Yeah,
0: completely simple. He is Harry Douglas. I'm Freddie Coleman. It is Reggae Monday when it comes to Freddie and Harry, presented by Progressive Insurance. Keep weighing in at 888-729-3776. Are you taking the Rams or the field to win the Super Bowl? Plus our advice.
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0: No, we won't shut up about the best advice to these NFC teams. 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
5: Hey, it's Golic Jr. Coming up Tuesday, the college football season's begun, and it is glorious. 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

0: is SportsCenter.
1: I'm Christine Lisi. On this Monday night in Major League Baseball, the Braves riding a seven-game winning streak, knotted up at three with the Giants top of the sixth. Atlanta's Drake Baldwin is 2-for-3 with an RBI and a run scored. The American League leading Rays and Mets are scoreless top of the fourth. Tampa Bay so far just one hit against Robert Stock. No score for the Padres and Reds, bottom three. San Diego's a half game back of Arizona for the final NL wildcard spot. Mickey Gasper recalled after Wilson Contreras landed on the injured list with a hamstring injury. Homeward in his first at bat tonight. He and the Red Sox leading the Mariners 3-2, bottom third. AL Central leading White Sox acquiring outfielder Tommy Pham from the Phillies. He's expected to join the team when the rosters expand tomorrow. He does represent a right-handed power bat option for Chicago. Now that Aaron Donald's unretired and rejoined the Rams, a decision looms for the team whether he plays in the September 10th season opener in Australia. Coach Sean McVay says LA will be taking it day by day before determining if the 35-year-old defensive lineman is on the field in Melbourne. Co-host of the Golics, Mike Golic.
2: He's up there in age. He hasn't played in a while. He's not in football shape. They do need to be careful. Next thing you know, you got a quad, you got a calf, you got a hammy, you know, and now he's on the shelf. So they have to ramp him up slowly. But I think if you can, and he's going to want, once he feels good enough, he's going to want to play more.
1: Broncos outside linebacker Jonathan Cooper pleaded not guilty to multiple domestic violence charges today. He was arrested twice in a seven-day span back in June on domestic violence charges.
3: Hey, it's Michelle Smallman, and coming up Tuesday, now that cutdown day has passed, we ask Adam Schefter what's next for the backup QB market when he joins us at 8 a.m. Eastern. It's on Sportsman, like 6 a.m. Eastern, right here on ESPN Radio, ESPN2, and ESPNU.
0: Amon. It's Reggae Monday.
4: Where?
0: With Freddie and Harry.

0: He's Harry Douglas. I'm Freddie Coleman. 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We got five teams in the NFC that we have advice to be given to.
1: No, that's horrible advice.
0: Oh, we don't think that'll be the case, but we'll tell you who those five teams are and what kind of advice we will give to them. That happens in a couple of minutes. People still want to weigh in, and Freddie had called online. Are you taking the Rams or the field when it comes to Super Bowl 61 that'll take place in the home field of the Rams and Chargers? That is SoFi Stadium at 888-SAY-ESPN, 888-729-3776. One of our favorites that we have not heard from in more than a minute is Mardi Gras Bob, not from New Orleans, but from New Orleans. Mardi Gras Bob, are you taking the Rams or the field to win the Super Bowl, and why?
2: Well, yeah, gentlemen, pleasure to visit with you. Yeah, I don't have anything to talk about until football starts, so, you know, why waste air time? For the two teams and Fruity Rainbow 5-Hour Cole Douglas, I'm taking a field. If you think someone from New Orleans is ever going to pick the Rams in any selection whatsoever, just on principle, I got to pick the field. And that's just the way it is. And I think you all know why. We don't need to get into that dark history anymore. But looking forward to the football season. Hey, oh, Harry Douglas, I'll be calling you.
3: Shout out to Roby Coleman, who laid that hit on a New Orleans Saint.
0: Wow. Really?
3: A penalty was not called. New Orleans did not advance to the Super Bowl that was happening in Atlanta that year. So.
0: After Mardi Gras Bob specifically said, we don't need to go there. You just ran right past that detour sign.
3: I'm sorry.
0: No, you're not.
3: The Falcons and Saints rivalry runs deep.
0: SNS. Sorry, not sorry.
3: I mean, deep, deep, deep. The bottom of the ocean deep.
0: I love when rivalries are already getting started between people in the same division. Sean in Phoenix, are you taking the Rams or the field to win the Super Bowl, and why?
4: What's up, guys? I am taking the field. And more specifically, I'm taking my Green Bay Packers. If you look at our record against them, I don't believe Matt LaFleur has ever lost to the Rams since he's been head coach of the Packers. And, I mean, the Super Bowl is on Valentine's Day. There's going to be some love in the Super Bowl, and I'm not talking about Deshaun Love.
0: Attaboy.
3: Attaboy.
0: Sean in Phoenix for the win. There you go. He talked about that Brother Love traveling salvation show, known as Jordan Love, the quarterback of the Green Bay Packers.
3: I got a Love Jones. I have a Love Jones.
0: In this case, go more old school than that.
3: He's got love on his mind.
0: Mm-hmm. Jordan Love, keep weighing in. 888-729-3776. Are you taking the Rams or the field to win the Super Bowl, and why? We can't wait to continue to hear from you on Reggae Money, Freddie and Harry. Got my man Harry Douglas. I'm Freddie Coleman on ESPN Radio, the ESPN app, and Sirius XM Channel 80. Now, about an hour ago, we gave advice to five AFC teams that could really use our advice. Those five AFC teams were, of course, the Cleveland Browns is one of them. I mean, come on now. Whether they take it or not is up to them. But we had the Bengals, the Patriots, the Texans, and the Broncos. So we got equal opportunity, equal time when it comes to these NFC teams that really need our advice, whether they want to hear it or not. So we start with
5: the Seattle Seahawks.
0: What advice would you give to the team that won the championship last year and believe they can keep the Rams from doing it this year?
3: Make them respect you with a K. Make them respect you, Seattle Seahawks. A lot of people are disrespecting you right now. The Los Angeles Rams, San Francisco 49ers, Philadelphia Eagles, all the teams in the AFC. The Seahawks said, what about me? We just won a Super Bowl this past season. What about us? Make them not respect with a T, but respect with a K. All of you.
0: Yeah. I kind of like that advice so much, I'm just going to move on.
5: The Philadelphia Eagles.
0: What advice do you give to the EAGLES Eagles?
3: Ignore the noise. This is a new offensive system, especially if the offense starts slow. Ignore the noise. That's the best advice I can give to the Philadelphia Eagles.
0: I'll say it this way.
6: My best advice to you?
7: Yeah.
6: Shut up.
0: Tell everybody shut up. If you're in Philadelphia, inside your team, outside your team, inside your city, outside your city. Not saying that Philadelphia fans can't be passionate, but sometimes it's worth it to just block out that noise. Because a lot of that noise unraveled your team last year, specifically involving the broken relationship between your quarterback when it comes to Jalen Hurts, and also when it comes to wide receivers no longer there in A.J. Brown. You got a new system. Nick Foles, who won a Super Bowl championship with the Eagles. He had this to say on the Goal Looks early today with Mike and Mike Jr., how Jalen Hurts is going to fare in another new system.
6: Jalen Hurts is a winner, right? He wins. He finds a way to win. He's not ever going to, you know, he's not always going to win the stat sheet, right? But I'd rather have a quarterback that knows how to win games and wins at a high level than one that's throwing for constantly 300 yards and three touchdowns and we're losing every game. Jalen knows how to win, so that's first and foremost. Like I've said it multiple times, he's going to go down as the greatest quarterback to play in an Eagles uniform. You know, he's shown his leadership skills, obviously adversity last year. But the thing I'm looking at Sean is what is his art of calling plays? It's an art. It's a feel. You have to know how to set up plays, when to run, you know, a screen, what run plays are you going to run? What are you going to do play action off these run looks, off these wide zones, the bootlegs, the nakeds? Can you call them at the right time? And then obviously game time situation, third down, fourth down, red zone, tight zone. So the biggest question mark for me is like, how does that work as we get the season going? Because this will be the first time in a regular season Sean's calling plays. So I'm looking closely at that.
0: That is the most demonstrative I've ever heard Nick Foles in my entire Nick Foles football life. Usually you ask Nick Foles a question, milquetoast, close to the vest, don't explain the situation. Football-wise, sort of. He was very strong in what I basically said what the advice should be.
7: My best advice to you?
8: Yeah.
7: Shut up.
0: Hey, just go out and play football when it comes to Philadelphia Eagles because he knows what Jalen Hurts can do and what Jalen Hurts can't do that an offensive coordinator like Sean Mannion will be able to figure out.
3: I also agree with Nick Foles. There's an art to calling plays.
0: Absolutely.
3: At not just the National Football League level, but any level of football because right hash, left hash, middle of the football field, you know, fourth and one, third and short, third and 3-5, third and 6-8, third and 9+, in the tight red zone, in the red zone. Like, there are so many components to calling plays as a play caller. People just believe you just look at a sheet and call a play. No, it doesn't work like that. There's an art form to it, how you marry plays together. Like, all these things are components to becoming a great play caller that you have to have in your mind, but it has to be second nature. But you don't have the ability to sit there and be looking at that play sheet. Quarterback is waving his hand. Coach, get the damn play in.
0: Mm-hmm.
3: You don't have time for, let's go with, no. Delay a game. It's an art to it.
0: Yeah. You may be a good play caller on Madden. That doesn't mean you're going to be a good play caller in the National Football League.
5: The Detroit Lions.
0: What advice do you give the boys from Motown?
3: Offensively, you're going to have to be excellent. Kirby Joseph, Brian Branch, both are still out right now from your secondary. Terry and Arnold got removed from the football team earlier in this offseason. That's three guys from your secondary a year ago, all who played a pivotal role on your defense. You're going to have to score. You're going to have to be a high-flying offense. Hands down, no question.
0: For me, the best advice I can give the Detroit Lions is refine that identity of being the biggest, baddest bully in the block because that has been lacking, especially towards the end of the season where they won 15 games. Everybody was beat up from the feet up on the defensive side of football. But I thought last year they lost their way a little bit trying to run the football, trying to establish that offensive line, that line of scrimmage, the defensive line of scrimmage. Anytime you played Detroit, that was 60 minutes of hell. Last year, it was like 60 minutes of an Arena Football League game. And that's not the Detroit Lions. They want to beat you up on the offensive line. They want to get after you defensively, start to see a little bit of that Aiden Hutchinson getting healthier and healthier and healthier as the season went along. They need to refine that. If they refine that with Jahmyr Gibbs, who just got paid, Amon-Ra St. Brown, who just got paid, Jared Goff, who may be being the closer to an elite quarterback that people want to give him credit to, the defense can stay relatively healthy, then that identity comes back. You know, it also come back with it, maybe winning the division of the NFC North in Detroit.
3: They also have to take more pride in running the football. They didn't do a great job of doing it a season ago. Freddie, they only had one game in all the losses that they had in which they rushed for over 100 yards. That's not a Detroit Lions offense that we are so accustomed to watching week in and week out.
0: Here's Harry Douglas and Freddie Coleman. Reggae Monday, Freddie and Harry moves along, presented by Progressive Insurance on ESPN Radio, the ESPN app. We have these advice for NFC teams. Three down, two to go.
5: The Minnesota Vikings.
0: Well, J.J. McCarthy's not going to be the starting quarterback.
3: Hello.
0: He may not even be the backup quarterback, although people wonder if he was going to be traded before the cut down day yesterday. What advice do you have for the purple people eaters going skull, skull, skull in Minnesota?
3: specifically is going to be to Kyler Murray. You don't have to be the hero. This offense is set up for you to be the man within the scheme of the system. If you can be consistent with Kevin O'Connell as your play caller and this offensive system and the weapons that you have and the defense that you actually have as well to back you up, led by Brian Flores, your stay in Minnesota can be longer than what a lot of people expect.
0: Yeah. My advice to the Minnesota Vikings, let the defense carry you through the storm. Because defensively, they're going to be really, really good once again. They may be even better last year, even though Harrison Smith is no longer part of that defense. They didn't want to move on from it, but financial considerations allowed them to. But at all three levels, man, they got some playmakers. And they got a diabolical mind in Brian Flores, who's going to coordinate this defense once again and do it quite well. So no matter what Kyler Murray does on the offensive side of the football, if you're a defense, you can say, "Woo, J.J. McCarthy's not the quarterback." We have belief in the quarterback position. So set Levi Drake Rodriguez loose. Let Andrew Van Ginkle do his Swiss Army knifeness. Blake Cashman, if he's healthy, can be a really terrific linebacker on the inside. But that secondary, Theo Jackson, free safety. Joshua Metellus, a strong safety. James Pierce, a right cornerback. Byron Murphy Jr., nickelback. And Charles Demings, at left cornerback. We don't talk about that room enough, how good they are in the back end for the Minnesota Vikings. Hey, defense, it's okay to carry the offense. As a matter of fact, the offense will probably be in favor of it. This way, Kyler Murray gets comfortable, the defense does their thing, and this Vikings team could be held for 60 minutes, no matter who they're going to play.
5: The New York Giants.
0: What's the advice that you have for the Fighting Shannon Pens in New York?
3: Make them feel you. That physicality part of the game. John Harbaugh has come over to be the head coach of this team. Offensive line, defensive line. Make them feel you.
0: My advice to the New York Giants is make sure Jackson Dart, they don't feel you. Pay attention to what John Harbaugh is trying to help you out with. Yeah, can you make plays with your legs? Absolutely. Is that toughness necessary at the quarterback position? There's no doubt about that. But hey, Jackson Dart.
3: Yeah, he's the one person. Don't take my advice,
0: absolutely.
3: Jackson Dart. You're the one person. Don't make them feel you.
0: If you take Harry Dell's advice to make sure they feel you,
1: No, that's horrible advice.
0: And don't take that advice at all. Leave that for the defense, because that's what you want. If you're Jackson Dart, avoid contact. You got the wheels, you got the intellect, you got the know-how. Don't get in touch with inner lunkheadedness trying to prove something. You don't need to do that. You got too many gifts of quarterback as a young player to be a star. Not just a dude, a star at that position in the biggest market in the world. If you don't let them feel you, you know what the Giants can be feeling? Maybe a playoff berth potentially in what could be a pretty good division in the NFC East with them, Washington, Philadelphia, and Dallas.
3: Patrick Ricard, make them feel you. Francis Maui Noah, make them feel you. Andrew Thomas, make them feel you. Defensive line, make them feel you.
0: He is Harry Douglas. Make sure you feel him on the HDUglas83 on the socials. I'm Freddie Coleman. Freddie Coleman, you can do the same at Coleman ESPN. It's Reggae Monday when it comes to Freddie and Harry, presented by Progressive Insurance. Keep weighing in. Are you taking the Rams or the field to win it all? Comes to the Super Bowl at 888-SAY-ESPN, 888-729-3776. And what does this
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0: You never go wrong when it comes to Reggae Monday. 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He is Harry Douglas. I'm Freddie Coleman. Oh, we can't wait to continue to hear from you on the Freddie and Harry call-in line at 888-SAY-ESPN, 888-729-3776. We're taking the Super Rams to be super once again over the field to win the Super Bowl. That's where we stand. Where do you stand at 888-729-3776? One of our new favorites is Myrie in New Mexico. Myrie, you taking the Rams or the field to win Super Bowl 61, and why?
1: Hey, guys, I'm taking the field. And the reason I'm taking the field is because I'm not sure the Rams will win the NFC West. Never mind make it to the Super Bowl. I don't think they will. And I don't think they're villains. I feel sorry for Myles Garrett. I feel sorry for Aaron Donald. Now he's got to wait 5 more years to get into the Hall. We know he'll get there, but it's just ridiculous to me. I mean, here's the problem, guys. Matt Stafford is 38 years old. He'll be 39 before the Super Bowl. And last year, we didn't know if he was going to be on IR or not. I know he won the MVP, but without Matt Stafford, are you going to have Ty Simpson or the guy from Georgia? I can't remember his name.
0: Stetson Bennett.
1: Yeah. No, I mean, you're a Matt Stafford injury. A 38-year-old man playing in the game with 20-year-olds. And, I don't see it. I mean, to me, it's a thug a bit.
0: Wow, Myrie was giggling way too much about the potential health concerns involving Matthew Stafford.
2: I think the health concerns can pop up for any team, though. And I get it. Matthew Stafford is an older quarterback. But even after having that back injury early in training camp last season, he did play very, very well and won MVP of the league. This is an elite ball thrower, a guy that can make every single throw on the football field. And when he is healthy, man, he can carve you up a lot of different ways. Yeah. He will now have a defense to back him up from an offensive standpoint.
0: Yeah, there may be a lot.
2: That is pretty scary to me.
0: They may have a lot of 30-point games, but the distance between them and their opponent may be a lot more than what we saw last year with that improved Rams defense. When we go to Rick in Kentucky, Rick in the land of bourbon and also the Cardinals and Wildcats. Rick, you taking the Rams or the field to win Super Bowl 61, and why?
3: Hey, my brothers, how y'all doing tonight?
0: Good. How are you? How are you, my man?
3: Good. I'm going to put a stop to this nonsense right now. Ain't no way the Rams are winning the Super Bowl. Your last caller touched on it. There's only been two quarterbacks in the history of the NFL that have ever won the Super Bowl 39 years or older. They are Peyton Manning and Tom Brady. Matthew's a great quarterback, but he is not Peyton Manning or Tom Brady. Earlier shows on ESPN I'm talking about they're going to go undefeated this year. They're not going to make it past week four, because when they go to Philadelphia on week four, they're going to get a beat down, because the last 10 times my Eagles have played the Rams, it's 9 Eagles, 1 Rams. We will find a way to beat them, even if we got to block the field goal on the last play of the game and run it back for a touchdown.
0: He may be the only Eagle fan in Kentucky.
2: I know, it's not many of them.
0: Exactly. But he does raise the ball. They're not going to go undefeated.
2: No.
0: There's no doubt about that. But
2: nope.
0: Just because only two have done it doesn't mean there's not room for three.
2: I know. And let's not just poop on Matthew Stafford like he's not an elite quarterback.
0: Clearly an elite quarterback. He'll always be an elite quarterback. But either way, NFL season, 9 days away. Tell a friend, tell an enemy, just tell somebody.
4: They may not be the top stories of the day.
5: In other news.
4: But you need to be in the know. This is In Other News.
0: Still hard to believe it'll be 6 days since she passed away and left this earth when it comes to Dolly Parton, the national treasure that she is always going to be. She was laid to rest on Saturday right next to a husband of 62 years, Carl Dean. So many tributes to her. One place played 9 to 5 for the song at 925. You get what they're able to do. They did that in New York. Josh Kapke said that Middle Tennessee State. What are they doing for Dolly Parton as part of a tribute to her, Middle Tennessee?
6: They're doing something like they're putting her signature on the football jersey.
0: Okay, well,
6: Tennessee, because she grew up around that university.
0: Right. Well, Tennessee, the University of Tennessee in Knoxville, they're going to have a helmet sticker worn by every player honoring Dolly Parton. Head coach Josh Heupel announced that the volunteer football team will carry Dolly Parton's legacy with them on the field. They'll wear a commemorative helmet decal every game this season. It'll have honors the East Tennessee legend for a storied career, philanthropy, lifelong support of Tennessee athletics. The helmet decal will be on standard and alternative helmets for the entire season. Josh Heupel said in a statement, she means a lot to people across the country, but certainly here inside the state of Tennessee.
2: I agree wholeheartedly with that as well, Freddie. legends never die.

0: sing it, Dolly.
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0: We could listen to that song all day. Fantastic record. She will always, always be a national treasure when it comes to Dolly Rebecca Parton. Rest in peace, my friend. Rest in peace. Amber and Ian, they come your way next. They let you continue exactly what's happening with Lane Kiffin, LSU, and the SEC tactics. By Harry Douglas and Freddie Coleman, this has been Reggae Monday. Freddie and Harry and a mighty ESPN Radio. Take care. God bless and keep cool.
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18: The Giants with a three-run top of the sixth, including a two-run double by Turner Hill. They're up on the NL East leading Braves 6-3, bottom seven. Mets with a 1-0 lead on the American League leading Rays, bottom five from Tampa. Two RBI for Xander Bogaerts. Padres leading the Reds 4-0, top of the fifth. Kyle Stowers, a two-run single. Marlins up 3-0 on the Nationals, top of the fourth. Jaron Duran with a two-run homer. Mickey Gasper's solo shot as well. Red Sox leading the Mariners 3-2 top of the fifth. Twins up 1-0 top of the second on the Tigers on a Kobe Clemens sack fly. The Yankees claim reliever John Schreiber from the Royals. Last day teams can add players to the 40-man roster for MLB postseason eligibility is today. New York in need of fresh bullpen arms due to fatigue and injuries. With 10 days to go before the regular season opener against the 49ers in Australia, the Rams working to determine whether defensive lineman Aaron Donald will play. Coach Sean McVay says they're taking it day by day as they consider what they will do with Donald. One day after being placed on the commissioner's exempt list by the NFL, Broncos outside linebacker Jonathan Cooper pleaded not guilty to multiple domestic violence charges. He was arrested twice in a seven-day span in June on domestic violence charges. Cooper, who has started every game each of the last three seasons, can't practice or play while on the commissioner's exempt list.
5: Tuesday's Rich Eisen Show is chock full of great guests. 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And guess what? Jim Harbaugh stops by from the Los Angeles Chargers. That's Tuesday's Rich Eisen Show. 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
1: We had 12 Fitzsimmons out in Park City, Utah. 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It's paper. 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
2: Can I let you know a little secret? 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Like, the work for me never ends with the dishes and the laundry.
1: No, have you gone full on paper?
2: I'm just plastic? Full on paper. I still have my china plate into the cabinet, but don't you worry. I have moved the nice plates to a different shelf. I have stacks and stacks of paper plates, stacks and stacks of paper bowls, and that's what...
1: Because Coach was like, all right, paper plates might be
2: 90% of the time. 99% of the time. Hey, I buy the nice ones, like the fancier paper plates that are thick.
1: You can't have the food like the paper plate bend. 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
2: We've got to get the paper plates ready.
1: Amen.
2: And our homes in order. Because we are both headed to Baton Rouge this weekend, not to sort out the mess that is LSU, the SEC, and the NCAA, but in fact to talk about some college football that's happening there as well. You're listening to Amber and Ian. We're presented to you by Progressive Insurance at Ian Fitz. ESPN is how you find him. At Amber W Sports is how you find me. Baton Rouge, Louisiana kicks off college football season for me and you. Are you ready? You ready for the road?
1: I'm always ready to go home. I mean, I grew up 45 minutes from there. You know, Uncle Tim, Aunt Sue, I'll see them on Thursday afternoon, along with some other relatives that are left over from that witch known as Katrina. And, yeah,
2: easy drive for you from Dallas. You don't have to fly for your first week on the road.
1: No. Are you nuts? No, yeah, I'm flying.
2: You're flying to Baton Rouge?
1: Look, I drive... Like, I just went to the Alamo Bowl to give a talk to their board and all these remarkable scholarship athletes. It was amazing last week. Yeah, that's 4.5 hours. My